0: darling shoes.
1: I do, too. Now, what good are those old drapes?
0: I'm going to make something out of them. Oh, George, we've been up here for hours and haven't gotten rid of a thing.
1: And we haven't found the ukulele, either.
0: Well, let's get some lunch and try it again this afternoon when we're stronger.
1: Yeah, sounds good to me. Well, that's funny.
0: What's the matter?
1: The door's stuck. The lock must have snapped shut when it slammed.
0: Well, pull on it.
1: Well, I am. Oh, it's no use, Liz. There's no lock on this side of the door.
0: Oh, great. Well, what do we do now? Stay up here until someone finds us?
1: Well, now, take it easy. We'll just call Katie and have her come up and unlock it. Katie!
0: George.
1: Katie!
0: George!
1: Katie!
0: Katie isn't here. She went downtown.
1: Wouldn't you know she'd be downtown when we need her? Now, who told her to do a stupid thing like that?
0: You did. She took your Glee Club sweater to the cleaners, remember?
1: No, that's right. Well, she ought to be back by now.
0: Well, I don't think that she will be, George.
1: Why do you say that?
0: Well, I didn't think we'd need her, so I told her to take the afternoon off and go to a movie.
1: Oh, no!
0: Oh, yes. Oh, look, Mr. Wood is out in his backyard.
1: Where is he?
0: Right over there. His oldest boy is working on a motorcycle. Yoo-hoo, Mr. Wood!
1: He's looking around.
0: Yoo-hoo, Mr. Wood! He doesn't see me. Up here in the attic!
2: Oh, Mrs. Cooper, I couldn't find you.
0: Hey, Mr. Wood, we're up here in the attic.
2: Yeah, here you are. That's nice.
1: Should set fire to something and send smoke signals.
0: Set fire to what, for instance? Me?
1: How about your corsage collection?
0: Oh, no, you don't.
1: Look, isn't that the newsboy on that bicycle?
0: Yes. Jimmy! Oh, Jimmy!
3: Where are you? I don't see you.
0: Up here, Jimmy! Up in the attic!
3: Okay, if you say so!
0: We wondered if you could... He hit me right in the face with that paper.
1: He thought you wanted it up here.
0: How do you like that kid? For 3 years, he hasn't been able to hit the front porch. Today, he puts it right through the attic window into my kisser.
1: We're licked, Liz.
0: Well, at least we'll know what's going on in the outside world.
1: Stand back, Liz.
0: What are you
1: going to
0: do?
1: I'm going to break the door down.
0: You can't do that.
1: Well, there's nothing to it, Liz. I've seen them do it in the movies a million times.
0: Well, all right.
1: Stand back. Here I come.
0: George, are you hurt?
1: Oh, what happened? Oh, what am I doing over here?
0: Well, you bounced clear into the corner.
1: Wow, they must use fake doors in pictures.
0: Maybe they use real men. I'm sorry I said that, George. That was cruel. I'm sorry.
1: Well, luckily I landed on some of your boxes.
0: Oh, yeah, let's see if you broke anything. Oh, George, guess what? We found your ukulele. Now you can be a bullfrog.
1: Well, give it to me. Is it broken? My dog has fleas. Oh.
0: I think when you landed, you flattened your fleas.
1: Yes,
4: sir. That's my baby. No, sir. Don't be maybe.
0: George, as long as we're stuck up here, do me a favor, will you? Don't sing. George?
1: Yes, Liz.
0: What month was it when we came up here?
1: September.
0: I thought so. Look at the calendar on the wall. It's March.
1: Oh, Liz.
0: I wonder if it was a tough winter.
1: Now, stop it. That's an old calendar.
0: Well, it seems like it's been that long. George?
1: Yeah. Now, honey, now don't cry.
0: Who's crying?
1: Now, look, we'll get out of here before very long, you'll see. And we'll look back on this and have a good laugh.
0: We will?
1: Sure. Oh, now, sweetie. Oh, come on. Now, here, take my handkerchief and dry your eyes.
0: Okay.
1: Are you my big, brave girl?
0: Yes, George.
1: Now, forget that we're locked in.
0: All right.
1: Now, think of this as an exciting adventure, an outing. We're having a picnic in the attic.
0: We're having a picnic in the attic.
1: That's it. Now, how do you feel?
0: I'm hungry. We haven't eaten since breakfast. I'm starved.
1: I know it. I'm as hungry as you are. But there's nothing to eat up here, so forget it.
0: I know where there's something to eat.
1: Hmm?
0: I saw it a few minutes ago. Now, where is it? Oh, here it is.
1: What is it?
0: Now, stay away from me. This is mine.
1: All right. I won't touch it. Now, what is it?
0: It's a piece of cake.
1: A piece of cake?
0: Yes, our wedding cake.
1: Liz, that's 10 years old. It's petrified.
0: You're just trying to get it away from me.
1: Drop it on the floor, Liz.
0: Oh, I see what you mean. Oh! There's a piece of cheese over in the corner. I wonder if I can get it out without snapping the trap.
1: Now, Liz, you're getting hysterical.
0: But I'm so hungry.
1: Well, I'm just as hungry as you are.
0: You are? George, don't look at me like that. You say that, George. You wouldn't like me. I'm all stringy and tough and soggy.
1: Don't be silly. Katie should be home any minute.
0: How do you know? She may have stepped off the curb into the path of an oncoming truck. Well, we'll never see her again. We'll never see anybody again. And thousands of years from now, some archaeologists will dig their way into the attic and find some bleached bones marked his and hers.
1: Oh, stop it now, Liz.
0: I can't help it. I've been in here too long. I'm stir crazy.
1: No, I'm beginning to think you are.
0: Look, we got to get out of here, even if we have to jump out the window. That's it. Jump. You jump, George. You're a bullfrog.
1: Hey. You've given me an idea.
0: Oh, I didn't mean it, George. I didn't mean it. Honest, I didn't.
1: Oh, I'm not going to jump, but we could make a rope out of these old grapes, and one of us could lower the other one to the ground. Here, help me knock them.
0: Well, George, I hate to think of your doing this. It's dangerous.
1: I know it, but I'll have to take that chance. Now, be very careful on the way down.
0: Who's lowering whom?
1: I'm lowering you.
0: Over my dead body, you are.
1: Look, do you want to get out of here or don't you?
0: Yes, I do, but somehow I pictured me on a different end of the drape.
1: Liz, I'm only thinking of you.
0: So am I.
1: Give me one good reason why you shouldn't go. You're weaker, you're lighter, you're smaller.
0: You're insured.
1: This is no time to make jokes. You aren't strong enough to bear my weight. So, if you won't go down, we can forget the whole thing.
0: Well, all right, George.
1: Nah, it won't be bad at all. We'll get you over the edge, and before you know it, boom, you'll be on the ground.
0: You mean before I know it, squash, I'll be on the ground.
1: No, nothing will happen. Now, come on, get up on the window ledge.
0: Oh.
1: Now, I'll tie the drapes around your waist. There. Now, all you have to do is hang on while I lower you to the ground.
0: Oh, well, George, before I go, I want to say something.
5: Yes, dear.
0: If anything happens, I want you to have my corsage collection.
5: Nothing's going to happen.
0: Well, wish me luck.
5: Luck.
0: Okay.
5: Okay. Now hang on tight.
0: Lower away.
5: Here we go.
2: Mrs. Cooper, don't do it.
0: Mr. What?
2: Mrs. Cooper, don't jump. Stay there. I'll be right up. Life is too sweet. Life can be beautiful. Don't jump till I've had a chance to talk to you. I'll be right up.
0: George, pull me back up. We've been saved.
5: Okay, here you come.
0: Oh, George, pull me up.
5: I'm pulling.
0: Hurry up, George.
5: Liz, what have I done?
0: You pulled me up so fast you ripped my dress on a nail.
5: Oh, thank goodness you're all right.
2: Open the door.
5: You open it. The lock's on your side.
2: Oh, Mr. Cooper, you mustn't jump.
0: Wait, Mr. Wood, let me explain.
2: No, you couldn't give me a reason good enough. You have so much to live for. You're young. You're beautiful. You're vibrant.
0: Oh.
5: Now, listen, Mr. Wood.
2: Think how good life is, Mrs. Cooper. Think of your husband. Think of the children.
0: I don't have any children.
2: Well, I've got 11 children. You can have a couple of mine.
0: Well, Mr. Wood, you see, I really wasn't going to jump.
2: Of course you weren't. It never entered your mind. Don't worry. My lips are sealed. Let's close this window, huh?
0: Oh, please listen to me for a minute. You got it wrong, Mr. Wood. We were simply locked here in the attic and couldn't get out.
2: Locked in the attic?
0: Yes. You see, we came up early this morning to look for George's ukulele. And when we came in, we shut the door like this and we just...
2: It isn't locked again.
0: Want a bet?
2: But I've got to get out of here. Now, this is ridiculous.
5: That won't do any good. I tried it.
2: Yeah, but they're waiting dinner for me. All 12 of them. My wife roasted a side of beef.
0: Well, I'm sorry. There's a piece of cake and some cheese here.
5: Oh, Liz.
2: Hello. Hello.
6: Is this a meeting or something?
0: Oh, are we glad to see you, Katie. We thought you'd never get home.
6: I have a confession to make, Mrs. Cooper. I didn't go out.
0: You didn't?
6: No, I've been down in my room all afternoon asleep.
0: My goodness, didn't you hear us shouting and stomping around?
6: I didn't hear a thing. I was sleeping on my good ear.
5: Oh, great.
0: Well, let's get out of here. George, open the window a little so it won't get so stuffy in here again.
5: Okay.
0: What? Stop! Get the door! The wind is slamming it shut.
2: Now we'll never get out.
6: Oh, yes, we will. The firemen will let us out.
0: They won't know we're here. We can't call them.
6: Oh, they'll be here for the fire.
0: What fire?
6: The one that follows the explosion.
0: What explosion? What are you talking about, Sadie?
6: I left the pressure cooker on the stove.
0: Oh, no!

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1: Fear Town, the saga of the Roaring West. 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El Paso, Cheyenne, Calgary, Tombstone. Frontier Town. Here is the adventurous story of the early West, the tamed and the untamed. From the Pecos to Powder River, Dodge City to Poker Flat, these are the towns they fought to live in and lived to fight for. 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Frontier!

0: Friends, howdy. I'm Chad Remington, frontier lawyer from the frontier town called Dos Rios. And you can take it from a frontier lawyer that the frontier is every bit as rough and tough and as strenuous as they say. Oh, I don't mean that everybody is a gunman or lives by the law of the six-gun. But by and large, most of the enforceable law is the law that's barked out of Samuel Colt's single-action frontier model. With the frontier just developing, there are areas which are unincorporated and still have no law at all. Now, in my neck of the woods, there's a 1,200-square-mile section completely detached from any law-governing body, which we just call the Badlands. And it was only a few weeks ago that the United States Marshal in our district sent for me and told me that there was a man in the Badlands he wanted brought back. A man he couldn't get to because the badge of his authority wouldn't extend that far. Not wearing a badge myself, I offered to gather up Cherokee O'Bannon, ride into the Badlands, and see what I could do about bringing Slash Stoner back over the border and to justice. Well, it was while O'Bannon and I were on our way up to the Badlands that something was happening on a small ranch, the O-Box O, owned by Judy McGovern, which colored and complicated the task ahead of us. Stepping out on her ranch house porch, Miss McGovern called to her foreman.
1: Cheyenne!
2: Yeah?
1: Oh, Cheyenne, come over here a minute, will you?
2: Why, sure, Miss Judy, sure. Something I can do for you?
1: Are those our yearlings straggling in there through the brush?
2: Well, I'll be cow-kicked if they ain't. Can't understand it. Told the boys myself this morning to run them yearlings into a box canyon till we got some new drift fence up.
1: At the rate they're tearing our fences down, I wonder what's the use in putting new ones up.
2: Well, miss, homesteaders never were welcome, even in so-called civilized country. When you get up here in the Badlands, where there ain't no...
1: Cheyenne, those shots, they're coming from our meadow.
2: They sure are, miss. And before it gets any worse, we'd better ride.

0: Go on, Drago. What else happened?
1: Well, that's about all there is to it, Miss McGovern. Me and the boys saw someone tearing out our fences, so we come out after them. By the time we got here, they was gone.
2: Yeah, I wished I knew who was tearing down our fences all the time.
0: You know as well as I do, Cheyenne. Who was using this land as open range before my father fenced it off? Slash Stoner.
2: Easy now, Miss. Stoner's a pretty powerful man around these parts. If I were you, I wouldn't talk too loose about a man like that.
0: A man like that? A murderer, that's what. He killed my father, and someday I'm going to prove it.
3: I hate arguing with a lady, Miss McGovern. Especially a pretty one. But if I was in your...
0: Stoner, where did you come from?
3: From my place. Heard some shooting and rode over to investigate. Looks like they wrecked your fences good this time.
0: Looks like they wrecked my fences. You've got your nerve, Stoner, when you know better than anyone else just who they are.
3: Miss, I used to figure you talked too much because you didn't think first. Now I know it's because you can't think at all.
2: Why, you...
3: Miss McGovern, if you've got half a brain in your head, you'll keep your mouth shut when I'm around. Because I'm afraid the only language you understand is hot lead.

0: Look, Cherokee, what do you make of all those punches milling around in front of that ranch house?
1: Billy Blue Blazes, Chad, that looks like a small-sized riot.
0: And if it is a riot, and since we are up in the Badlands now, maybe we're getting close to doing what the marshal asked us to do.
1: You mean you think Sly Stoner is right there in that front yard?
0: I don't know, Bannon. But until we find out, suppose you let me do the talking and you just follow my lead. All right, slow down now. Well, yes and no, miss. But if you own this place, what with it getting to be roundup time, we thought maybe you could use two extra hands.
2: Well, I might have a minute ago. Now all that I need is a first-class miracle. All my men are quitting, and I'll tell you this much. I don't blame them.
1: Quitting? Well, they look like you feed them enough. What's the trouble?
3: Well, we're sick and tired of making clay pigeons out of ourselves for $30 a month. That's what. Why, not 2 months ago, the girl's father was killed. Just this morning, the town marshal was gunned down. From behind. We're getting out while the getting out is good.
0: What's wrong? A little gun smoke bother your nose?
3: There's one thing about my nose. I don't go around sticking it in other people's business.
0: We're looking at that twisted horn on the front of your so-called face. Any business you'd find to stick it into would have to be plenty crooked.
3: Yeah? Well, here's something straight. Straight for your jaw!
0: All right. Anybody else like a free swing at my jaw? Well, then, maybe you've all changed your minds and you'd like to stay on working for the young lady here.
2: Well, since they'll stay, how would you two like to stay?
0: You bet, miss. We'll get our blanket rolls right away.
2: Oh, incidentally, what's your name?
0: Oh, my name? Well, it's not much of a name, miss, but... Well, any time you call me, I'll answer to just plain John Doe.
2: I see. The only place I've ever heard that name before was in court. Mr. Doe. And if you have any ideas of your own about this ranch, that's where you'll end up. Back in court.
0: That's fair enough. But from what I've just witnessed here, I suspect the only court any of us will be in for a long while will be presided over by Judge Colt. Now, if you want to cluck your tongues and wag your heads and say I didn't know what I was getting into, well, you're as right as an early morning rain. I didn't. But before that night was over, I started to find out, with a vengeance. Deciding to go into town, my first problem was to stop Cherokee from coming with me.
1: Billy Blue Blazes, Chad, I'm sick and tired of you treating me like an orphan.
0: But you are an orphan, Cherokee.
1: I certainly am not an orphan. I had just as many mothers and fathers as you did.
0: All right, Cherokee. You might as well stop all that blustering, because I know as well as you do why you're so insistent on going into town with me. You figure if I can run into Slash Stoner, that you ought to be able to run into an old friend of yours.
1: Friend of mine? Who could that be?
0: It couldn't be anyone other than your boozing companion, John Barleycorn.
1: Why, of all the unfair things to say... Here I make the unselfish gesture of offering to go in to protect you from the multitude of dangers which will beset you on every hand, and you have the temerity to call me a low-down name like a yaws.
0: Yaws? What's yours?
1: Three fingers of bourbon, and never mind the chaser. I certainly tripped you up on that one, Chad.
0: Yeah, you certainly did, Cherokee. But it isn't going to do you a bit of good. I'm afraid I've got trouble on my hands tonight, Cherokee. And when I find Slash Stoner... I don't want to have to keep one eye watching you at the bar and the other eye watching Stoner's hand at his holster.

0: Flash, will you listen to me?
1: What's eating on you, Drago?
0: It's like I just told you. After I had it all fixed so the McGovern gals' punchers quit, these two big Jaspers ride in and knock everything higher than the kite.
1: Have a drink, Drago, and quit worrying, will you? Suppose she signs on 20 new punchers. You think that's going to stop me?
0: But if you want to get that land back so that you can... Hey, see this maverick walking over here toward the bar?
1: Yeah?
0: He's the one that'd like to beat my head off this afternoon.
1: Very interesting, Drago. Let's call him over to have a drink. Hey, you! You! Come over here a minute, will you?
2: Are you calling me?
1: Yeah. Have a drink.
2: No, thanks. I don't like the company you keep.
0: Why, you cheap...
1: Drago was just telling me about you.
2: Oh?
1: He said you were one of the new hands Judy McGovern signed on.
2: Yeah, that's right. I'm one of the two new hands.
1: You may think you're a new hand, but to me, you look more like a broken-down old foot.
2: Well, you should know a lot about feet. I understand you escaped from the state pen on foot, Stoner.
3: Huh? What's that?
2: You mean you thought I wouldn't recognize you? Why, I got a piece of paper here in my pocket with your picture on it. Published by the United States Marshal.
1: When you see him again, give him my regards. If you live long enough to see him again.
2: I see you reaching down towards your holster. You want to try your luck?
1: Yeah. But not right now.
2: Thinking of waiting until my back's turned?
1: Maybe. It's a nice broad back. Room for about six slugs.
2: Stoner, I don't intend to have my back turned, but I do intend to get you back. Back out of the Badlands and across the border.
0: You sure talk tough, don't you?
2: I thought you and I settled that argument this afternoon. However, I see that you've got hold of your gun. You think you can do any better with that than you can with your fist?
0: I don't know, but I sure could make an awful...
2: The reason I was interested in him, Stoner, was so that you could see I make a practice of hitting what I aim at. In your case, I'm aiming at bringing you back and turning you over to the United States Marshal soon. Real soon. Next morning, Cherokee and I managed to get Cheyenne alone and do a little groundwork on him. Important groundwork.
4: Partner, it's just like I'm telling it to you. The gal really can't run a ranch like her daddy could. And unless she can raise some money, the bank over here is going to gobble her up.
5: Well, then why doesn't she drive her cattle over to Mendocino and raise some money?
4: Oh, great idea. Drive the cattle over to Mendocino.
2: What do you mean, Cheyenne?
4: Well, how far do you think she'd get before some of these black-hearted side-whining buzzards around here swooped down, took every head of cattle she had.
2: Do you think you could convince her to at least try to drive them to Mendocino?
4: Probably could, but it'd be just like convincing the gal to commit suicide.
2: I'll tell you what, Cheyenne. You convince Miss Judy to drive to Mendocino and sell the cattle, and I'll promise you that no matter what happens, she'll get enough money to pay off the bank.
4: Promises like that don't mean very much, son. Miss Judy's father now. He promised the bank he'd pay him off. And look what happened to him and his promises.
2: Now you do as I ask you to, Cheyenne, and that'll make two promises I've got to fulfill while I'm up here. And believe me, mister, I'm going to make both of them stick unless I end up in a little ranch of my own in the Badlands, Boot Hill.

0: And now, Frontier Town.
1: Well, maybe you're like Cherokee and thought that I was bluffing when I promised Cheyenne that I'd see Judy McGovern would get enough money to pay off the bank if she at least tried to drive her cattle to Mendocino. It was just an idea I had, but an idea I felt would work. And what happened subsequently over at Slash Stoner's dismal ranch house certainly proved that I was on the right track.
2: I told you that new man was going to make trouble, Slash. Now he's gone and done it.
3: Done what?
2: He's got her rounding up her beef, getting them ready to drive to Mendocino to sell. Once she sells the cattle and raises the
3: and
2: money...
3: And what makes you think she can raise the money?
2: Now look here, Slash. If you mean you want us to raid that cattle drive, nothing doing. When you first hired me, it was a question of just scaring them off their spread. But now...
3: Yeah? But now...
2: Well, by thunder. First you kill our old man, then you gun down the marshal, and now you're talking about more shootings. Maybe you want to end up in jail, but I don't.
3: I've been in jail once too often. But I've got a pretty good idea where you'll end up, you yellow spine.
2: Yeah? Does this look like it?
3: Yeah. You backbiting rat. Because you haven't got salt enough to pull that trigger. Go on. Pull it. Why, your hand's trembling now like you had palsy. What you need is...
2: Blast you, Slash.
3: Look at that. Not 6 inches away from me. And the best you could do is break a window. Here, give me that gun,
2: Slash. I am... You see, Slash...
3: Never mind that whining and crying. You get that job done for me right. Because if you slip up, the next time I see you, I'll blast you the way I did that town marshal.
2: I understand, Slash. Honest.
3: And something else. I don't just want that McGovern cattle. I want that busybody's hide. All full of holes. Now get busy. I'm going to town and order a few dozen funerals.
4: Mr. Doe? John.
1: Oh, you talking to me, Miss McGovern?
4: Yes, I... Well, I guess I was wrong about you. You did a wonderful job rounding up the stock the way you did, and... Well, I appreciate it.
1: Thanks, miss, but... Well, you save your appreciation until you've got the bank paid off.
4: What do you know about the bank?
1: Oh, I know a few things, Miss Judy, that I don't talk about. Oh, Cherokee.
5: You call me, Champ?
1: Yes, any sign of anything in that gorge ahead?
5: Don't see anything yet.
4: What do you mean, is there any sign of anything?
1: Well, if anyone's going to raid our drive, that's about the most likely place for it. Well covered and... Now, you see what I mean? All right, rein up, boys, and hit for cover. All right, find yourself a nice big rock, miss. Those mavericks are in dead earnest.
4: What are you doing? Are you just going to let them take my cattle?
1: I reckon so, miss. There are 5 of us and about 20 of them.
4: Why, you quitter! Well, I'm not going to let him get away with it without even trying. I've got a gun, and I know how to use it.
1: Judy, get down. Drop that gun. Don't make me hurt you.
4: You let him get... You're in with those rustlers, that's what you are. Just as bad as they are.
1: All right, miss, have it your own way. But remember what I told you. Save your thanks and your condemnation for a while until the bank's paid off. Sounded bad for me, I guess, didn't it? Well, as you shall see, and soon, not only wasn't it bad, but it worked out. If not the way I'd planned it, certainly the way I'd hoped for. Judy McGovern's cattle had been rustled, and now it was up to Cherokee and to me to fulfill my promise that she'd get enough money to pay off the bank. With Judy's money and my promise about Slash Stoner to the United States Marshal fully in mind, Cherokee and I took up positions behind some rocks on the trail leading back from Mendocino to the Badlands.
5: Chad, I've taken chances with you on more bat-brained ideas than the law allows. But this one is about the most ridiculous I've ever heard of.
1: You've heard of the old saying, it takes a crook to catch a crook? Well, that's how I propose to catch Slash Stoner.
5: What about the girl's cattle?
1: Don't you believe that Stoner rustled her cattle?
5: Well, of course.
1: Well, but... since I promised to get Miss Judy her money, it's our job to get it back from Stoner.
5: Get it back? Why'd you let him rustle the cattle in the first place?
1: Well, since Stoner seems to be the only man who can get any cattle out of this valley, I simply let him take the cattle so he could sell them and get the money for us.
5: Billy Blue Blazes, Chad, here comes Stoner and some of his gun slicks now.
1: Yeah, and unless I'm mistaken, that bulge inside his shirt is the money he got for Judy McGovern's cattle. All right, come on, Cherokee. You and I are going to pull a hold up. All right, Stoner, and the rest of you, start clawing clouds.
3: What do you want?
1: That sack of money you got inside of your shirt. All right, come on, get it out. Oh, not that way.
5: He said your shirt, not your holster. Now, if you can still use your hand, toss that bag over to me.
3: Why, you thieving, sidewinding. Yeah.
1: All right. Now, all of you, get down off those horses. Come on. And if you know what's good for you, you won't try to follow us. Because next time, I won't shoot over your heads. All right, Cherokee, we better be riding.
5: Get up there, you! Slash, you're going to let him get away?
3: What do you think?

0: Giving Cherokee the money for safekeeping, I circled behind Stoner, crossed his trail, and came out ahead of him, where I waited for him to approach. All right, Stoner, that's far enough.
1: Oh, who? Well, got the drop on me again, didn't you?
0: Never mind the chatter. My horse threw me and ran off. So just get off of yours and I'll be on my way.
1: Why, sure.
2: Sure!
1: Not as smart as a sword, are you? Now, get up. Watch it. This gun will go off right through you if you make one phony move.
0: All right, take it easy. I don't think even you would shoot down a man whose gun is on the ground.
1: Oh? Well, I got a better idea. I'm taking you into town, wise guy, and locking you up. Anything that ever happened around here, you're going to be blamed for now.
0: Well, there's not much that I can do about it. And I'd rather live in jail than be buried out here. By the way, with my horse gone, we'll have to ride double on yours.
1: Riding in back of you won't be so bad. Not when I know when you're going. All right, Salty. Let's get started for town.

0: What's the matter, Stoner? 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
1: When we get to the road, I'm moving you over onto one of my boys' horses.
0: Hey, look. There's a stagecoach coming. How about trailing your horse and getting a ride in that?
1: Huh?
0: As long as I'm going to jail, well, I might as well go in comfort.
1: Yeah, I've been in this saddle long enough for one day. I guess the boys will find their way back. Come on. This stagecoach looks like a break for you.

0: join your stagecoach ride, wise guy? Your last stagecoach ride for the next 50 years?
1: My last?
2: I guess you haven't been very attentive, Stoner.
0: What does that mean?
2: Take a look, Stoner. You should recognize that by now. We've just arrived in your old stamping grounds, Colorado.
0: Colorado? What? Hey, where are we? This isn't the road to the Badlands.
2: No, it's not. That sign we're just passing says state border. You just crossed the line into the United States Marshal's bailiwick. All right, driver, rein up.
0: Why, you double-dealer...
2: Easy now, Slash. You see, you didn't clean out my shirt. I had another gun in there.
0: I'll get you for...
2: You fool... That slug just went through the fat part of your leg. All right, come on, Slash. You're able to walk. It's not far to jail. Hey, Marshal. He's right in here and ready for a pair of handcuffs and a nice striped suit. Who says a product?

0: Chad. I guess I can call you Chad now instead of John or Mr. Doe.
1: By whiskers, Miss Judy, after what he done for you and for everybody else up here in the Badlands, you ought to call this broad-shouldered, trouble-shooting galoot your highness or something just as respectful.
2: Oh, no, 1,000 times no. Your highness sounds too much like your honor to suit me. I've been hailed up in court so many times, even I start to think my name was Mr. Defendant.
3: You know, he's not fooling about that either. When Cherokee peddled that rattlesnake oil of his that was supposed to do everything from growing hair to making a cooling drink in summer, well, you know, you can gun down a man out here on the frontier and go scot-free, but you certainly can't show a man...

0: he's a sucker and get away with it.
1: Well, you certainly made a sucker out of Flash Stoner and got away with it. Although I still don't know exactly how you did it.
0: Well, in the first place, when Cheyenne told me you had to raise some money to pay off the bank, I realized Stoner would never let you drive your cattle out of the valley.
1: Well, I understand that part of it. Tricked him into rustling my cattle and then stealing the money he got for them back from him. But how did you ever figure you could get him into that stagecoach you hired?
2: Chad hired? Why, I hired it. The marshal's expense, of course.
0: You see, with Cherokee, you've got to give him something to keep his mind off his principal pastime. So that was his assignment.
3: And just what is his principal pastime?
0: Bending his elbow and then keeping on bending his elbow.
1: Why, Cherokee, I'm surprised. A man of moderation would take only one drink.
2: And being a man of moderation, I only order one drink. One drink invariably makes me feel like a new man.
0: What's a new man got to do with a second drink?
2: Well, counselor, being a hospitable person, what else can they do except order another drink for the new man?

Frontier Town, starring Reed Hadley and featuring Wade Crosby, is a Bruce Ells production. Supervision and direction by Paul Franklin. Music written and played by Ivan Dittmar. Be sure to be with us again, same time next week, for another fine action-adventure story with your favorite young Western star, Reed Hadley. And now this is Bill Forman telling you that Frontier Town comes to you from Hollywood.

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This is Laurence Olivier. Today's play is adapted from the work of a man who stands alone. A true prince of storytellers, Robert Louis Stevenson. Each of us has, I'm sure, a favorite Stevenson story. But this one, I think, being among his lesser known, you may like to hear. I myself shall be playing the title role in Robert Louis Stevenson's Markheim.

0: Arkheim, by your own confession, you stand before this court guilty of callous and premeditated murder. Have you anything to say why sentence of death should not be pronounced upon you?
1: No, my lord.
0: The sentence of this court is that you be taken to another place, and at such time as may be agreed, there be hanged by the neck until dead. And may the Lord have mercy upon your soul.
1: May the Lord have mercy on my soul. If I could only hope that he would. Yet I showed very little mercy myself, and felt at the time neither pity nor remorse. Terror, yes. I went in terror of every sound, every footstep out there in the street. It seemed fantastic that nobody should have heard him die. I thought of them, all the people in the houses round about. Happy people and quiet people. Lonely people condemned to spend Christmas by themselves. But all of them, young and old alike, sitting there in the world outside, listening. Listening to every sound. Yes, it was Christmas.
2: Yes, Mr. Markheim. It'll soon be Christmas. We can sense it in the air already, I think.
1: I care nothing about Christmas.
2: Indeed. That's a pity, Mr. Markheim. A great pity. But I hope indifference hasn't blinded you to the fact that Christmas is very nearly with us. Because I must admit that I'm very conscious of that. Dear me, yes. You must know that I am not indifferent to the fact. I am acutely conscious of it.
1: You surprise me. I should have thought it made very little show in your calendar.
2: On the contrary, it appears in rubrics, like three other kindred days, in March, June, and September. We call them quarter days.
1: Quarter days?
2: Quarter days, we call them. Though for some of us, they may be days that give no quarter. I hope you don't think of them in quite that light.
1: I never think of them at all.
2: Then, sir, I shall have to suggest that you do so, for a quarter day is a day of settlement.
1: You shall be paid.
2: I hope so. I also hope that I shall be paid in full.
1: You shall be paid in full. If not all at once, then...
2: All at once, Mr. Markheim.
1: But
2: there
1: surely...
2: can be no more buts about it by the end of the year.
1: It may not be
2: it
1: possible.
2: It will have to be done in full by the 31st of the month. Otherwise...
1: There's no need to threaten me.
2: I hope not. From Christmas to New Year's Eve is a matter of 6 full days. Shall we call them days of grace?
1: You may call them what you will.
2: Thank you. Days of grace they shall be. Exactly 6 of them. Good night, Mr. Markheim. I wish you the compliments of the season.
1: There had been other scenes like that. More than enough of them, as the broker knew. Time after time, the stock market had gone against me. I'd invested money, gambled, and thrown it away. Small debts had mounted into large and crippling debts. Losses had doubled and trebled themselves overnight. There had been no way out, only a deeper and more disastrous plunging onward. Now there were only a few days left. A few more days of grace. I knew perfectly well what I should have to do. I'd stolen before many a time. Now I should have to steal again. Only this time, more than stealing was involved. More than I cared to think about. But there was only one place that I knew of where I was likely to find as much money and cash as I needed. On Christmas Day, the streets of the city are mostly deserted. The bells call people to church. And after the morning services ended, they hurry back to their own homes. And after lunch is over... On Christmas afternoon, the streets of the city are empty. Come along, come along. Where the devil is that man? Why doesn't he come?
2: Oh, it's you, Mr. Markheim.
1: Yes, it's me. Thank you.
2: Well, come inside, then.
3: Excuse me if I bolt the door again. After all, this is Christmas Day. I suppose it must be something important.
1: It's important to me.
3: To me too, then. Urgency always carries its own particular rewards.
1: Indeed.
3: Yes. Our windfalls are of various kinds. Some customers are ignorant, and then I touch with dividend on my superior knowledge. Some are dishonest. Yes, some are dishonest, and in that case, I profit by my virtue. Ah, that's a bit better. Quite dark in here when the shutters are up, I'm afraid, but then that's only another way of saying it. I was not expecting you.
1: As I told you, I'm sorry.
3: No. There's no cause for that. You come to me on Christmas Day when you know I'm alone in my house with my shutters up and refusing business as well. You have to pay for that. You'll have to pay for my loss of time when I should be balancing my books.
1: I'm quite prepared to do so.
3: You'll have to pay besides for a kind of manner you've got about you.
1: Kind of manner?
3: Oh, I'm in the essence of discretion. Ask no awkward questions. But when a customer can't look me in the eye, even by candlelight, he's always to pay for it.
1: Thank you for warning me.
3: Of course. You are able to give the usual clear account of how you came by it.
1: I came by what?
3: Well, whatever it is you want me to buy. Something else from your uncle's cabinet? A very remarkable collector your uncle must have been, sir.
1: I'm afraid you're wrong this time. I haven't come here to sell anything.
3: Oh? You haven't?
1: No, I've no more curios to dispose of. If you want to know, my uncle's cabinet is completely bare. In any case, I've been doing rather well lately.
3: You mean you want to buy something?
1: Yes, a Christmas present for a lady. I'm sorry to disturb you like this, but I forgot all about it yesterday. I have to produce my little compliment at dinner tonight. As you know, a rich marriage isn't a thing to be neglected.
3: Oh, no, indeed. After all, you're quite an old customer now, aren't you? Well, now, let me see what I can find. Here, but what about this hand mirror now? 15th century. That comes from a good collection, too. Of course, I can't tell you the name of the gentleman, but like yourself, he is the nephew and sole heir of a quite remarkable collector.
1: A looking glass for Christmas? Surely not.
3: Well, why not? Why not a looking glass?
1: Why not? Why, look here, look in it. Look at yourself. Do you like what you see? No, neither do I. Neither does anyone.
3: Oh, yes. In fact, your future wife is not very good looking.
1: I ask you for a Christmas present, and you give me this damned reminder of years and sins, this hand conscience. Did you mean it? Had you a thought in your mind? Tell me. It'll be better for you if you do. Come on, tell me about yourself. I'll hazard a guess now. In secret, you're a very charitable man.
3: What are you driving at?
1: Not even charitable. Not pious, not scrupulous, unloving and unloved. An itch for money and a safe to keep it in. Is that all? Dear man, is that all?
3: I'll tell you what it is. This marriage of yours must be a love match after all. You've been drinking the lady's health.
1: Ah, so you've been in love. Tell me about that.
3: I in love? I never had the time. And I haven't the time today either. Do you want this mirror or don't you?
1: No, I don't, as a matter of fact. But in any case, where's the hurry? It's very pleasant, standing here talking. Life is so short and insecure that I wouldn't hurry away from any pleasure. Not even such a mild one as this.
3: Now, look, sir, if you don't mind...
1: No, we should cling to anything that we can, like a man to a cliff's edge. Every second is a cliff. If you come to think of it, a cliff a mile high. High enough, if we fall, to dash us to pieces. In fact, it's best to go on talking pleasantly. After all, why not? Why wear a mask? Let's be confidential. Who knows? We might even become friends.
3: Look, I've just one word to say. Either you buy what you want or get out of my shop.
1: Oh, I suppose that's reasonable. All right, then let's get down to business. Show me something else.
3: Very well. Only don't be too hard, please. That's all. Now, something in the jewelry line, perhaps. bracelet, or one of these antique necklaces.
1: No, nothing like that.
3: Well, let me see what I've got down here. Excuse me. Ah, now perhaps this may suit.

My God. I've killed him. He's dead. Somebody must have heard. Listen. The clocks. Somebody will hear them. I must stop them all. All. No, no, that's no use. They've been going all the time, even before I... If I stop them, somebody will notice that... It's just that it seems quiet to me. Somebody's coming. Should have chosen a quieter time. Late at night. No, that's no good. The servant would have been in. She's only gone for an hour or so. Quick, she'll be back in a moment. I haven't any time. What's that? Devil take them. Won't they ever stop? Someone will come. These bracelets. Rings. No, that's too heavy. What else? The cash drawer. Confound it. Don't leave them there. Somebody will... Well, no, never mind. The maid will be back before long, and I've got to find the safe upstairs. The keys. I must get the keys and look for the safe. It's quite dark. Must be later than I thought. The maid will be back any moment. No, no, she can't be. It's only 3 o'clock. I've got a clear hour before. My God, she's come back. It's not her. It's all right. Children singing carols. Go away, confound you. Why don't you go away?

0: Lost that, gone. But won't they wonder why he never answered the doorbell? They'll go and tell someone. No, that's all right. He wouldn't have opened the door in any case. There was no charity in him. He'd never have given a penny to anyone, not even at Christmas. Never mind that. Keys. They must be in his pocket. I'll have to go and get the keys out of his pocket. And then upstairs to find the safe.
1: In a moment, we continue. Theatre Royal with Sir Laurence Olivier.
2: We'd like to take just a moment to preview the Parade of Listening Entertainment tomorrow on NBC. There's another brilliant concert of the world-famous NBC Symphony when noted maestro Arturo Toscanini conducts an all-Beethoven program from Carnegie Hall, featuring the composer's powerful Eroica Symphony and the Coriolanus Overture. And Sunday means top dramatic entertainment, too, and another comedy adventure of the marriage with Hume Cronin and Jessica Tandy portraying the delightful Marriotts. Later, hear how a stroke of fate may have altered the course of our nation. Imagine what might have happened had the United States not completed the purchase of Alaska in 1867, with the possible dramatic result of making Russia our neighbor in the North today. And for some exciting Western adventure, follow the latest predicaments of slow-talking Britt Ponsett when the six-shooter hero finds himself the victim of forged love letters. Jimmy Stewart stars as the fast-shooting Brit. Then for something new in radio journalism, be sure to hear Weekend, your Sunday newspaper of the air, when some of the nation's top notables bring you everything from cover stories to feature news on home, fashion, and sports. 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Igor Cassini keeps you posted on the latest word from the Broadway beat. Tex McCrary turns another page in your Sunday newspaper with a sketch of the week's most outstanding personality. Mel Allen will be on hand with news from the world of sports. 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
1: And now we continue Theatre Royal with Sir Laurence Olivier.
0: May I never know terror like that again. No, not even on the scaffold. The keys were in the pocket of the murdered man, lying there in the shadow of the counter. Like a suit half stuffed with bran, the limbs lay scattered. The body doubled up on the floor. I took it by the shoulders and turned it over on his back. It was strangely light and supple, and the arms, as though they'd been broken, fell into the oddest postures. Face was pale as wax, robbed of all expression, and horribly smeared with blood. At last, the keys were in my hand. Outside, it had begun to rain, and the sound of the shower upon the roof mingled with the ticking of the clocks. Like some dripping cavern, the chambers of the house were haunted by an incessant echoing. Sounds were everywhere about me. Footsteps and sighs, the tread of regiments marching in the distance, the chink of money, the creaking of doors held stealthily ajar. The sense that I was not alone grew upon me to the verge of madness. At last, I opened the door behind the counter and made my way upstairs.

0: Nobody. Nobody at all. The shutter's closed, so... Good. Now I can see what I'm doing. One of these keys ought to fit the cabinet over there. Well, which one will it be? I'll try this one. Hang it. None of them fit. Not that there may be anything in it after all. This looks like the key to a safe, but where is it? Not downstairs in the shop. Must be somewhere here. But... what was that? Thought I heard. But there's nothing. Not a sound. Not even the rain. Has it stopped raining? Why? Why should it have stopped? It can't have stopped. It must be raining. It must... There's someone's coming. Coming upstairs. It's him. It's him. He can't be dead.
1: Good evening. May I come in? You're looking for the money, I believe. I think I ought to warn you about the maid. I'm afraid she's had to leave her sweetheart rather sooner than we expected. In fact, it won't be long before she's here. After all, Mr. Markheim, it would hardly do for you to be found here, would it?
0: You know me? You know my name?
1: Of course I know your name. You've been quite a favorite of mine for a long time. I've always been on the lookout for some way of helping you.
0: Who are you? What are you? Are you the devil?
1: Really? What I may be is entirely beside the point. It certainly can't affect the help I'm here to give you.
0: It can. It does. Be helped by you? No, never. No, not by you.
1: Why not?
0: Well, you don't know me yet. Thank God you don't know me.
1: Oh, but I do know you. I know you to the soul.
0: Know me? Well, who can do so? My life's a travesty and slander on myself. It belies me. Life belies all of us. All men are better than the disguise that grows about them and stifles them. You see them all dragged away by life, like somebody gagged and bound and muffled in a cloak.
1: You surprise me, Markheim.
0: If they were really in control of themselves, if you could see their faces, their real faces, they'd be altogether different. They'd shine out for heroes and saints.
1: No. There are far too many of them.
0: I'm worse than most men, I know. More overlaid, more lost in the disguise. Well, I have my excuse for that, an excuse known to me and God. If I had the time, I could still disclose myself.
1: Ah, to me?
0: To you before all. I supposed you were intelligent. I thought, since you apparently exist, that you'd be able to read the human heart, and yet you'd propose to judge me by my acts. Think of it, my acts.
1: Is that really so very unreasonable, then?
0: I was born, and I've lived in a land of giants. They have dragged me by the wrists since the day I was born.
1: Giants have done that?
0: Giants of circumstance, of course. And you judge me by my acts. Can you look within? Can you understand that evil is hateful to me? Can you see within me the clear writing of conscience? Can't you?
1: No.
0: That writing may have been disregarded, but never once blurred by any sophistry. Intentionally. Can't you read me for what I am? Surely it must be common as humanity. The unwilling sinner?
1: Really, Markheim. All this is very feelingly expressed, but it certainly doesn't concern me. These points of consistency are quite beyond my province. Personally, I don't care in the least what compulsion may have dragged you away, so long as it's in the right direction.
0: But surely you must admit that there are compulsions over which...
1: Look, Markheim, time's getting on. The servant girl, remember? She may be dawdling, looking at the pictures on the hoardings and losing herself by the way. But the fact remains, the girl is on her way home. You don't seem to realize... It's as though the gallows itself was striding towards you through the Christmas streets.
0: The gallows?
1: Precisely. Shall I help you? After all, I happen to know these things. Would you like me to tell you where to find the money?
0: Why? For what price?
1: Price? Ha! I offer you the service for a Christmas gift.
0: Mm.
1: No?
0: No. I'll take nothing. Nothing, nothing from you. If I were dying of thirst and it was you who offered it, I'd refuse even a drink of water.
1: Wouldn't that be rather absurd?
0: Maybe, but I won't commit myself to evil.
1: Very well, then. It's not because you've killed a man that I'm offering to help you. It's merely because you're Markheim.
0: Am I? Am I so vile as that, then? Look, this crime you've caught me in is my last. I've learned my lesson. In the past, I've been driven to crime by circumstances. I couldn't resist temptation.
2: So I've observed.
0: Well, today has been a warning to me, but from now on, things will be different, as you see for yourself. I may have done evil before. I have. I admit it many and many a time. But from now on, it'll be different.
2: Splendid! This money now. I think you're going to indulge in a little more speculation. The stock exchange, isn't it?
0: Yes.
2: We've already lost quite a few thousand.
0: Yes, but this time I have a sure thing.
2: This time again, you'll lose it.
0: Ah, but I'll keep back half.
2: You'll lose that also.
0: Well, all right then. I'll lose it all. Say it is lost. Say that I'm poor again. What of it? I still know good from evil. Why should I always give way to evil?
2: Why indeed? Except that you always do.
0: No, never again. I may be a murderer. I am, but I still love good. I can still feel pity. I pity the poor. Who knows what they suffer better than I do? There isn't a good or noble or true thing on earth, but I love it from my heart. I love great deeds, renunciations, martyrdoms.
2: I'm sure you do. But for 36 years you've been in this world, my dear Markheim, through many changes of fortune and varieties of humor. And all that time I've watched you steadily falling.
0: I've only done what...
2: Listen, 15 years ago you would never have stooped to thieving. 3 years ago you'd have been terrified at the mere idea of murder. Now, is there any crime, any cruelty, any meanness from which you still recoil? If so, you'll be guilty of it within the next 5 years. There's only one way for you to go, Markheim, and nothing but death can stop you.
0: Oh, it's true. To some extent.
2: Only to some extent?
0: Yes.
2: Listen, I'll put a simple question to you, and as you answer, I'll read your horoscope. Like everyone else, you have fallen off in many ways. Can you think of one way, just one, in which you haven't?
0: No. I've gone down in all.
2: Very well, then. Content yourself with what you are, but you will never change. Well? Shall I show you where to find the old man's money?
0: Is there no such thing as divine grace?
2: Of course. But haven't you already tried it? I seem to remember seeing you 2 or 3 years ago on the platform at revival meetings. In fact, you sang the loudest of them all.
0: It's true. Thank you for reminding me. Thank you most of all for showing me what I really am.
2: Quick, man, the maid. She's come back early. Didn't I warn you? There's only one thing to be done now. Go down, let her in. Say that her master's been taken ill. Be careful now. No qualms, no overacting. Once you've got her safely inside and the door closed, you know what to do. And then there'll be nothing to bother about. You'll have the whole evening, all night if you need it. You can ransack the place from top to bottom and get away in safety. Quick, man! This is help that comes to you with a mask of danger. Do as I say. Your life depends on it. Go down, let her in. Go quickly.
0: If everything I do is evil, there is still one hope for me. I can decide to do nothing. If my life is evil, I can give it up.
2: The door, man! Go and let her in before it's too late.
0: My love of good may be hopeless, but I still have my hatred of evil. To your eternal disappointment, I will prove it to you.

You had better go for the police. I have killed your master. At the beck of every small temptation, I have yet, by one decisive gesture, placed myself beyond the reach of all. Only one thing surprises me, and from that thing I still draw hope of salvation, even while I defied him. The face of the stranger underwent a change. The features brightened and softened with a tender triumph. And even as they brightened, faded and dislimned. In that one brief moment of understanding, I place my hope.

this is Laurence Olivier again. I should like to extend, as usual, my thanks to our cast, who included this week Abram Sofer as the stranger, and also Donald Bissett, Paul Whitson-Jones, and Joan Lord. I shall next week have the pleasure of introducing to you another play in this series. Until then, au revoir, and thank you.

0: Sir Laurence Olivier starred in today's transcribed program. The script was by Derek Tatmore. The music was under the direction of Sidney Torch. Theatre Royal is an NBC presentation, produced and directed by Harry Allen Towers.
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2: Ladies and gentlemen, the secret word for tonight is shoe. S-H-O-E.
3: Really?
2: You bet your life. 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And now, here he is, the one, the only...
3: Well, here I am again with a chance for each of our couples to win up to $10,000. And if any of them say the secret word, they'll win an extra $100.
2: And Groucho will meet our first couple in just a moment.

0: right, George. Who's placed on the agenda?
1: As you suggested last week, we asked Mr. and Mrs. Leon Silvers and their six children to come back tonight, and I'm sure that they'll sing us a Christmas song or two. And they're here, and they'll be on a little later. But right now, I'd like to introduce Mr. William T. U. Cale and Miss Bonnie Scott. So, folks, come in, please, and meet Groucho Marx.
0: Welcome to You Bet Your Life. Say the secret word and take home an extra $100. Good
2: evening.
0: Good evening. Bonnie Scott and William Cale, huh?
2: Yes, sir.
0: Well, Bonnie, you are Bonnie, real Bonnie. And Bill, you are, too. How old are you, Bonnie?
3: 18.
0: 18, well, you're a fine-looking girl.
3: Thank you.
0: Do you have a job?
3: I'm a singer and a dancer and an actress.
0: Oh. Actress? How long have you been an actress?
3: Well, I started studying dancing when I was 2.5. Mm-hmm. And singing when I was 8. And acting, I guess I started when I was around 15.
0: In other words, you've been learning to be an actress for 16 years.
3: Just about.
0: Do you realize it only takes 7 years to become a doctor? And only 9 years to be a plumber? Actually, it only takes 8 years to be a plumber, but it takes 1 year for him to get from his place of business to your house. We get a number of letters in the next few days from the Plumbers Association. And you're William, too, huh?
4: Yes, gotcha.
0: Well, how can you be two when you're only actually one?
4: Well, that's my family name.
0: Your family
4: that's
0: is two?
4: That's Chinese family name, too.
0: You had two mothers and two fathers?
4: Just one.
0: So where is your home? In Shanghai?
4: No, I was born in Manila.
0: You were born in Manila?
4: Yes, right now I'm living in Los Angeles.
0: Are you married?
4: Oh, I'm very much married.
0: Well, how does very much married compare with just being married? I mean, I don't understand.
4: I've been married for 13 years.
0: Uh-huh. How is your marriage working out? Do you fight much?
4: Well, minor skirmishes, but no major battle.
0: Well, how do you settle arguments in China?
4: Compromise.
0: Well, like how, I mean?
4: Well,
0: let's say you had a bitter fight about something. Your wife wanted more money than you think that she ought to have.
4: Well, no, we said happened? A compromise, you know.
0: Well,
4: like,
0: well,
4: for
0: how
4: instance,
0: do you do
4: this? I like to have a dozen kids, you know.
0: And you like to have what?
4: A dozen children.
0: A dozen
4: 12 children.
0: Children you want?
4: And she wanted only 8.
0: Uh-huh. So you got together and compromised?
4: Yes, that's right.
0: Well, that's interesting. Well, how many did you wind up with?
4: 8.
0: You know, I remember in school the Missouri Compromise, but the Chinese Compromise is a new one on me. Why did you come to the United States? To get on the other side?
4: My little girl is coming to States for show business.
0: Oh, you have a little girl here that is going to be in show business?
4: Yes, we came with her.
0: Oh, well, how old is your daughter? As old as Bonnie?
4: No, she is
0: younger.
4: A little younger. She's 5 years old.
0: Oh. What does your daughter want to do in show business, though?
4: She plays the piano.
0: Has she had any experience before the public?
4: Oh, yes. She appeared in Ed Sullivan's show, Danny Thomas' show, and Jimmy Durante's show.
0: I assume she's standing in the wings there. Why don't you trot out and bring her in?
4: Huh? Okay.

0: Your name is Bonnie, too?
1: Ginny, too.
0: Ginny, too, huh? You speak English, Ginny?
1: A little bit.
0: Uh-huh. Well, you are a little bit. Well, we ought to get along fine. I don't speak too much English either. Now, can she do anything else besides play the piano?
2: Well, I impersonate people.
0: She does impersonations, huh?
2: That's right.
0: You let her do an impersonation, and we'll see if we can guess.
2: Huh? All right.
0: Ginny, you do something, huh? All right. You go out front. Bill, you tell Ginny to stick around.
2: All right.
0: After the quiz, I may want her out here again. Bye, Ginny. All right, well, let's play You Bet Your Life. George? George, would you bring in the question box, please? The honest one. Now, what category did Bill and Bonnie choose?
3: You selected cities or foreign countries, right?
0: Is that right?
3: Yes, sir.
0: Bonnie, pick a question.
3: You understand how to play the game, right?
1: Yes.
3: You're taking a $300 question, and you know they're the hardest.
0: Here are the cities, Pretoria and Durban, D-U-R-B-A-N. You tell me what country that is. Pretoria, P-R-E-T-O-R-I-A, and D-U-R-B-A-N. What's the country?
2: D-U-R-B-A-N?
0: Yeah. If you don't know, guess.
2: Ireland.
0: You're pretty close. It's the Union of South Africa.
3: Well, I said those are the hard questions.
0: We told you, those were the hard ones.
3: Now, you have three more questions to make $500.
0: Now, don't get discouraged.
2: You're 200.
3: Yeah, we're 200? All right.
0: For $200, here are the cities, Bonn, B-O-N-N, and Cologne. What's the country?
2: Germany.
0: Germany is right. Now you got $200.
3: Three more hundred, and you'll get a chance at the big money at the end of the show. Another $200 question?
0: For $200, here are the cities. Auckland, A-U-C-K-L-A-N-D, and Wellington. What is the country? Wellington and Auckland.
2: New Zealand.
0: Talk it over. New Zealand is right, but on the next question, talk it over first, because she might have a different answer.
3: You now have
0: $400. You need 100 more to get a chance at the big money. Here are the cities. Salzburg and Innsbruck. What is the country? S-A-L-Z-B-U-R-G, I-N-N-S-B-R-U-C-K. Name the country.
1: Austria?
0: Isn't that where they have the famous
3: festival?
0: What did
3: you say?
0: Austria is right.
3: Yeah. Well, you wind up with $500, which means you get a chance at 2, 5, or 10 at the end of the show.
0: Now, ordinarily, we wait until the end of the show before you get a chance at the wheel. But we've got something special going tonight. So we're going to give you a crack at the big money right now. I have here a question, and I will see how much it's going to be worth. You pick a number for a total of $10,000. Any number from 1 to 10?
1: 3.
0: Put up a 3, George. Now, you pick a number for $5,000.
2: 8.
0: 8. Put up an 8. Now, your numbers are 8 and 3. If any other number comes up, the question is worth a total of $2,000. Whatever you win is yours, total for the night. Okay, one of you spin the wheel. Your number was 8 and 3, and it came up 4. You can't get closer than that. So this question is worth a total of $2,000. As a result of one of the great engineering feats of our time, the Great Lakes are now open to ocean-going traffic. For a total of $2,000, what is the name of this waterway that connects Chicago with the sea? Talk it over.

0: what's the answer you decided upon?
1: Lake Michigan.
0: No. I'm sorry, it's been on the front page almost every day. It's the St. Lawrence Seaway, and there it is. So I'm sorry, mister, but thanks. Good luck and a happy new year. And stick around, because we have something coming up again that I think you'll enjoy.
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5: Groucho, last week, Leon and Shirley Silvers were on our show with their wonderful family of six children, and all of us, including our audience, wanted to see them again, so we invited them back, and they're here tonight, the Silvers family. Would
0: you welcome back, welcome back, welcome back. Well, Leon, you and your family were a smash last week. Do you know that?
6: Thank you. Thank you.
0: How does it feel to win $100,000 on a quiz show?
6: Well, actually, it was only $2,000.
0: Did you have to say that? Couldn't you? $2,000. Well, that's not too bad. What do you plan to do with all that money?
6: It's gone.
0: You mean my check bounced? Where'd the money go?
6: Well, we paid some of our bills, we got our automobile fixed, and we paid off the insurance premium, we dressed the kids, and we got a half a cow for our freezer.
0: You bought half a cow? Well, there's six kids in the family. I hope you bought the half that gives milk. Charlie, didn't you and Leon even get a souvenir for yourselves with part of that money?
7: Well, yes, we did. As a matter of fact, we did better than that. Finished paying for the last baby.
0: Oh, you don't have to worry about making that last payment on the kid. The very few finance companies will repossess a baby. Well, they'll take everything else, I must say. Well, you've done an inspiring job of raising your family. You have wonderful-looking children. Santa Claus has got a real surprise for you tonight. George, Mr. Fenneman, would you come out here, please? You remember Mr. Fenneman?
6: Yes.
0: Now, Leon, yes, you and Shirley have such a nice family, I've decided to give you George for a Christmas present. Now, George, have you got surprise number one?
8: I think I have.
0: Why don't you give it to the post? Read it out.
6: Pay to the order of Leon and Shirley Silvers. $500.
0: That's right.
7: Oh, my goodness.
0: We gave you that so you can buy a present for you and your wife. Oh. Sacrifice is all right, but you can overdo that, too, you know.
6: Well, I don't think you can overdo sacrifice for a wonderful family.
0: No, but that's quite true.
6: I would,
0: But I didn't see any reason why you had to humiliate me in front of these people. All parents sacrifice, that's all they do.
6: Yes.
0: Now, for the big surprise, George and I have been doing quite a bit of snooping the past week. We're expert snoopers. And we learned that this music of family that spends so much time singing doesn't even have a piano. Now, Shirley, do you think the family would like a piano? Huh?
7: My goodness, of course.
0: Well, oh, do any of you play the piano?
7: I do.
0: You do?
7: My husband doesn't.
0: Would you all turn around towards and face this? Everybody, the little ones too, all turn around. That is our Christmas present to the Silvers family. Shirley, what do you think of your new piano?
7: Oh, gosh. speechless.
0: I'm sure you're going to get a lot of fun out of it. Oh, how about letting Jenny, too, break it in for you?
7: Oh,
0: Jenny
7: wonderful.
0: Is a pretty fine.
7: She is.
0: Could you send out Jenny, too? And her father come out here? And bring Bonnie Scott, too. George, haven't we got some business to take care of while everybody's getting ready?
5: Yes, Groucho. In fact, this would be a very good time to hear from one of our sponsors. We'll be back with Ginny, too, and the Silvers family and Groucho in just a moment.

0: Well, let's have a party. Bill, what do you suggest that Ginny play for us?
1: Well, she just cut an album. The name is
0: Orbis. You just cut a tooth the other day.
1: Orbis and Ginny 2.
0: Orbis and Ginny 2 is the title?
1: That's right. No. And she plays Mozart, Brahms, Chopin, and
0: simultaneously?
1: Beethoven, and also swings and jazz.
0: Oh. Well, what would Ginny like to play?
1: Ginny like to play the
0: piano. She wants to play the piano.
1: No, that's there.
2: Plepsic Right.
1: Oh, she wants to play Plepsic Right.
0: Now, how do you say that in Chinese?
1: Sabi jiao gui.
0: Play jiao gui, jiao gui. And put some soya sauce on. We have two more. We get the

0: Well, all right, Silvis, it's your turn. Leon, if I remember correctly, you like to write original music for the whole family to sing, isn't that right?
1: Yes, I do, Gretchen.
0: Well, have you got something Christmassy that you could do right now?
1: Well, I think we have. Olympia, tell Mr. Marks what we're going to sing.
2: We're going to sing Christmas Tree.
0: You're going to sing Christmas Tree?
2: Yes.
1: Tell me, here's the key.

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1: The Harold Perry Show. And now, Harold Perry, as Honest Harold, the homemaker.

0: Well, it's a chill November evening in Honest Harold's hometown, but as far as Harold is concerned, it might as well be spring. He's just had his date with the lovely Theodora, the dancing teacher. Right now, we find him reluctantly saying goodnight to her on her front porch.
1: Well, goodnight, Harold.
2: Goodnight, Theodora. Theodora?
1: Yes?
2: You want to stay out for a minute and talk?
1: Well, it's awfully late, Harold. Thanks again for a very lovely evening.
2: Really wasn't much. Just dinner at the Antler Hotel in the Moose Room. Of course, it was the deluxe dinner, $2.50 with a shrimp cocktail.
1: Yes. I enjoyed the movie, too.
2: Yeah, so did I. Gosh, it was...

0: nice sitting there with you, holding hands and snuggling up in the dark, Theodora. Yeah, movies are better than ever.
1: Wasn't that mystery picture scary?
0: Yeah. I like to go to mystery pictures with you, Theodora. Every time you get scared, you throw your arms around me. I did pretty well tonight. You got scared 6 times.
1: That was because of that awful character. The one they called the Hummer.
0: Yeah.
1: Every time he was just about to murder somebody, he hummed that tune in that weird voice.
0: Yeah. Theodora, wouldn't it be awful if the Hummer were right here in Delroze Springs?
1: Don't say that.
0: He'd walk down the dark streets looking for his victims.
1: Harold!
0: And he'd come sneaking up behind you, closer and closer, and then...
1: Harold?
0: Yeah.
1: You just did that to make me put my arms around you. That isn't fair.
0: No, but it's fun. Theodora, how about a kiss?
1: No.
0: Oh, come on.
1: Harold.
0: If you won't kiss me, I'll kiss you. Darn it, I missed.
1: I'll go in here now. Good night, Harold.
0: Good night, Theodora. Well, there goes $7.30.
1: Harold.
0: Yes?
1: Come here.
0: She kissed me. Tonight must be can night. I better walk with my eyes open from now on. Oop, I'm wearing one. Pineapple can. Sure it was a nice evening. The Hummer. How could he be in little old sleepy Melrose Springs? Well, certainly fun saying goodnight to Theodora. Irene. Must be an echo.

Sure is a loud echo. Mm-hmm. Oop, that's no echo. I don't know that part. What's that? Somebody's following me. Sounds like that Hummer. He's still after me. Maybe he's a jealous lunatic, like that fellow in the movie. Probably saw me kissing Theodora. Hates lovers. Maybe he's going to take a shot at me. Good night yourself. I'm getting out of here.

0: Thank goodness. 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Boom. Door's locked. What a police station. Pete! Pete! Open the door, quick!
1: Hold your horses, boy.
0: Oh, that Pete is the slowest human.
2: Howdy, Harold.
0: Yep.
3: Kind of a night owl, aren't you, boy?
0: Never mind. Let me in quick. There's a man following me.
3: Oh? Will I let him in, too?
0: Oh, no! I think he's a lunatic, Pete. I want you to go out there and arrest him.
3: Arrest him? Okay, but first I'll have to fill out a form.
0: Pete, there isn't time for that. This man is dangerous.
3: What makes you think this man was dangerous, Harold?
0: Well, he was humming Goodnight, Irene.
3: How's that, boy?
0: I said he was humming Goodnight, Irene.
3: That's what I thought you said. What's the matter? Don't you like that song?
0: Why, of course I like it.
3: I think it's kind of pretty. Irene, good night, Irene. Ooh. You want to take the tenor part, boy?
0: No, I don't, Pete. Well,
3: sure, Harold, I can't arrest a man humming a sensible song like that. Now, if he was singing that one about I'm waiting for ships that never come in, that'd be different.
0: Pete, if you'll only listen...
3: Ain't that a doozy? If the ship never comes in, what's the fellow waiting for? Big boob waiting all his life for his ship to come in. By the time the ship gets there, the pier will collapse. Now, why don't he sing a song like, oh, give me my boots and saddle?
0: I haven't got a saddle, but I'd sure like to give you the boot. Good night. What a police force. Well, maybe I didn't really hear that hummer. Probably just my imagination. Oh, brother, my imagination never sounded like that. I better get home to mother.

0: Good morning, Harold.
1: Oh, good morning, Mother.
0: Why, what's the matter, son? You look so pale.
1: Well, I didn't sleep very well last night.
0: Oh, that's too bad. Well, you'll feel better after breakfast. It's all ready.
1: Mother, please don't hum that song.
0: Why, Harold, you are upset this morning. Oh, I know. It was that scary mystery picture you saw last night, the Hummer.
1: Yeah, it wasn't the picture, Mother. I don't want to frighten you, but when I was walking home from Theodora's last night, a very strange thing happened. Somebody followed me, making a humming sound, just like that man in the picture.
0: Now, Harold, I'm sure that was just your imagination.
1: But, Mother...
0: Some movies make a deep impression on you. Why, I can remember when I saw Ben-Hur, I dreamt of coffee for 3 nights.
1: Mother, really, I wasn't dreaming. I heard it twice.
0: Harold, I bet I know. Someone was playing a joke on you, one of your friends.
1: Playing a joke? Well, maybe you're right. Sure. Be just like one of those corny characters who try to scare me. Sure, it could have been Doc Yancey or my boss Stanley Peabody. It must have been somebody.
0: Well, now, don't worry anymore about it.
1: Say, Mother.
0: Yes?
1: Where were you last night at midnight?
0: What?
1: Only kidding, Mother. Yeah. Little Mother's right. Imagine me worrying about the Hummer. I'll bet money it was Doc trying to play a joke on me. Sure. The old veterinarian's been trying to get even with me ever since Halloween, when I put the hula skirt on his old horse. Well, I'll just drop in and let him know he isn't fooling anybody.
2: Come in. Well, hello, Harold.
1: Yeah, morning, Doc.
2: I was just finishing up on this Welsh terrier here. His name's Clarence.
1: Hello, Clarence. Cute little fella.
2: Just been bobbing his tail, Harold.
1: Oh?
2: What can I do for you?
1: You're quite the joker, aren't you, Doc? I hear you're a pretty good singer, too.
2: Oh, I croon a little now and then. Mm-hmm. In fact, my animals prefer me to John Charles Thomas.
1: I'll bet they do. You know, Doc, I'm looking for a new vocalist on my radio show. I just thought you might be interested.
2: Well, I might be at that. You know, I sang the lead in the veterinarian school operetta, Pekingese Nights.
1: Pekingese Nights. Why don't you sing something for me now, Doc? Any song at all. How about Goodnight, Irene?
2: Well, certainly. I'd be glad to sing it.
1: Don't bother with the words, Doc. Just hum it.
2: All right.
1: Here's where I trap him.
2: Here goes. Of course, I'm a little out of practice.
1: Yes, Doc. All right, go ahead.
2: All right. And I sound much better with an orchestra.
1: I know, Doc. Will you get going?
2: All right. I'm all ready.
1: Oh, my goodness. Hummer didn't sound like that. Doc, that's enough.
2: I see you in my dreams.
1: He got the dog, too.
2: All right, let's take the next course together. Come on, Clarence.
1: What?
2: Irene, good night. Irene, good night. Good night,
1: Ye gods, the Andrews sisters, let me out of here.

0: Well, one thing's sure. Old Doc Yak Yak isn't the Hummer. It wasn't Doc. It must be Stanley Peabody. Yeah. He could hum like that. He was a boy soprano once.
1: Station KHJP. I'll connect you. Oh, hello, Harold.
0: Good morning, Gloria. Is our Mr. Peabody in?
1: Yes, he is.
0: Good.
1: Oh, gee, Harold, I saw the scariest movie last night, The Hummer.
0: Yes.
1: And it had the most wonderful plot. This crazy fellow went along the street humming, Hello, Irene.
0: That's good night.
1: Huh?
0: Good night, Gloria.
1: Good night? But, Harold, you just came in.
0: Yeah. And I'm leaving, too. I'm going in to see Peabody. I'll let that big shot boss of mine know he's not putting anything over on me.
2: Come in.
3: Hello, Stanley.
2: What do you want, Hemp?
3: Well, I...
2: And get your sticky hands off my doorknob. It's solid brass.
0: Yeah. That's not the only thing that's solid brass around here. Stanley...
2: Hemp, will you please be careful? You're breathing on my potted geranium.
3: Oh, sorry, little geranium.
0: If I had to look at Peabody all day, I'd get potted, too.
2: What's that?
3: Huh? Oh, I said it's well potted, too.
2: Hemp, I'm a busy man. Hmm? If you've got anything to say, say it.
0: I'll get right to the point, Stanley. Where were you at 12:05 last night?
2: That happens to be none of your business.
0: Yeah, he's the one, all right. Peabody, I've got you this time, and you can't slip out of it. You're the Hummer. Deny it.
2: I deny it.
0: He slipped out of that.
2: Hemp, what are you babbling about? If you must know, at 12 midnight, I followed my customary procedure. I listened to the frost warnings, adjusted my electric blanket accordingly, and went to bed.
0: You did, huh, Stanley? Well, then I guess it wasn't you. Stanley, there's a lunatic loose around this town.
2: Yes, I know. Why don't you give yourself up, Hemp?
0: I hate him. Smart Alec. Well, maybe I just imagined I heard that humming. Better get my office here and get some work done on tomorrow's program and just forget the whole darn thing. What's that? The Hummer. He's in my office. Well, I'm not afraid of him. Better take this mop along, though. I'll rush right in and meet him face to face. If he makes a move, I'll rush right out again. Well, here goes. Nobody here. He's invisible. Where's it coming from? Oh, a record on my phonograph.
4: Sorry you couldn't wait last night, Honest Harold. But I'll be seeing you soon.
0: Not if I see you first, brother.

for the second act of our story, Honest Harold, in just a moment. Rudolph, the famous reindeer, will be given a highly special treatment when Judy Garland visits Bing Crosby on Bing's program just a little later tonight. That's the Bing Crosby Show on most of these same CBS stations. And now, Honest Harold, the homemaker.

0: Why is he pursuing Honest Harold? When will he strike? Right now, alone in his office in the radio station, Honest Harold waits. The Hummer could be anywhere, everywhere. But is Honest Harold nervous? Is he worried? Is he afraid?
1: You said it. Never know when the Hummer will try to come in here. Better barricade the door. First the desk. There. Filing cabinet. I can just pick up this water cooler. Slippery. Splash some on me. Cold. Mate, like to see anybody trying to get through that door now. Who's that?
2: It's Gloria Harold. Can I come in?
1: No, you can't, Gloria. In fact, the way I've got this door barricaded, not even Primo Carnera could force his way in.
2: Don't be silly, Harold. See?
1: Oop. Forgot the door open the other way. Gloria, did Pete the Marshal get here yet? I want him to be my bodyguard.
2: Well, no, he called to say he'd be a little delayed.
1: Delayed? Why?
2: Well, his little nephew is sick and Pete's delivering his papers for him.
1: Oh, my goodness.
2: Oh, and somebody else called for you too, Harold.
1: Huh?
2: Theodora.
1: Hope she doesn't come down here. The Hummer saw me saying goodnight to her. That's why he's after me.
2: Oh, gee, isn't this exciting? Nobody knows who the Hummer is.
1: Yes, yes.
2: Why, it could be anybody. It could even be me.
1: What? Mm-hmm. Gloria. Cut that out.
2: See you later, Harold.
1: Yeah. Better push this furniture back in place. Who's that?
3: It's the Hummer, boy.
1: Come on in, Pete.
4: Boo.
1: Very funny. It's about time you got here. Do you realize this Hummer might come in any minute? I called you because I want you to be my bodyguard.
3: Oh. Well, I ain't never been a bodyguard before. Let me look it up in my policeman's manual.
1: Policeman's manual?
3: Now, let me see here. Oh, here it is. Do not move the body until the arrival of the coroner.
1: Yeah. Pete!
3: Lie still, Harold. We move the body to the morgue.
1: Pete, look, just a minute. All I want you to do is sit outside the door and don't let anybody in or out. Now, you got that?
3: Got you, boy.
1: And every 5 minutes, I want you to look in and see if I'm all right.
3: Look in and see if you're all right. Got you.
1: Now, will you get outside? I've got work to do.
3: Okay. Are you all right, Harold?
1: Pete, it's not 5 minutes yet.
3: Just practicing, boy.
1: Yeah. What kind of protection can I expect from that lunkhead? Melrose farce. What now?
5: Hello, hi.
1: Theodora, how did you get in here?
5: I just walked in.
1: Oh, that Pete.
5: Why, Harold, you don't seem very glad to see me.
1: I'm very glad to see you. Goodbye.
5: Harold. You didn't act this way last night.
1: Theodora, you don't understand. The Hummer is after me. If he saw you here with me, there's no telling what he'd do.
5: The Hummer's after you. That's very funny.
1: Yeah, that's what you think.
5: You're just saying that so I'll put my arms around you.
1: I am not.
5: You don't have to scare me, you cute little curly lashes.
1: Theodora, I'm not...
5: Remember how you said goodnight to me last night?
1: Theodora, please.
5: You were standing real close. Like this. Then I put my arms around you like this.
1: Zoink.
5: Aren't you going to kiss me, teddy bear?
1: Theodora, I... Oh, what the heck. I'm going to die. This is the way to go. Pucker up, Theodora.
5: I'm waiting.
3: 5 minutes, Harold. You all right?
1: Pete, you're supposed to be outside watching for the Hummer.
3: You sure got a Hummer there, boy.
1: almost 8 o'clock. Gee, it's dark outside. certainly lonesome here at the station. Just me and Pete. Wonder if he's still outside the door. What's that? Somebody's coming. Stopped outside the door. Is that you, Pete? Pete! Doorknob is turning. Door's opening. Yeah, must be the Hummer.
4: Hello, Harold.
1: Oh, Doc, you old fool. Why didn't you knock?
4: Well, I didn't want to wake up your bodyguard.
1: You mean he's asleep? Goodness.
4: I brought along a friend, Harold.
1: What?
4: Clarence, this is Harold.
1: Yeah, I met him, the Welsh caroler. He auditioned for me, yeah. What do you want, Doc?
4: Well, we come down to help you, Harold. Your worries are over. Clarence has volunteered to track down the Hummer.
1: Oh, for heaven's sake. I thought he was a Welsh Terrier, not a bloodhound.
4: Confidentially, Harold, his mother was a Welsh Terrier, but his father was with the Army Intelligence.
1: G2?
4: No, K9.
1: Listen, Doc, I don't want any more.
4: All he's got to do, Harold, is smell something that belonged to the Hummer, and then he can track him down. Oh, say, where's that phonograph record that fella left?
1: Doc, please.
4: Oh, here it is. Come on, take a whiff of that, Clarence. Harold, he got the smell.
1: He sure has.
4: Now, you go get him, Clarence. He picked up the trail, Harold.
1: He has? Doc, Doc, why did he stop?
4: Harold.
1: Huh?
4: The Hummer's right here in this room.
1: What?
4: Behind that curtain.
1: He is?
4: That's right. Go get him, Clarence. He's got the Hummer, Harold. Oh, what a bloodhound. Pull back that curtain.
1: All right. The Hummer. He's got my bologna sandwich from yesterday's lunch.
4: That sure is funny. I didn't know he liked bologna.
1: Oh. Doc, this whole thing is ridiculous. The Hummer in this room? Why, I'll bet he's not with him.
6: Bodyguard reporting, Harold.
1: Oh.
6: Are you all right, boy?
1: Sorry we woke you up, Pete.
4: Look, Harold. Why, there's a note pinned to Pete's chest.
6: There is? Ain't that a doozy?
1: Let me see that. Honest Harold, meet me at midnight at the old sawmill. It's from the Hummer, fellas. What a bodyguard you are, Pete, falling asleep.
3: Well, now that was strategy, boy.
1: What?
3: Yeah, we made him show his hand. Now all we got to do is bait the trap at the old sawmill and then spring it on him.
1: Who's going to be the bait?
3: You, boy.

0: Yeah, I saw it.
1: Come on.
0: Come on? All right. You're spooky out here. Wish the moon would come out.
1: Here we are.
0: Yeah.
1: Let's see if the door is locked.
2: Dark in there.
1: Go on in, Harold.
0: Me? Why don't you go in? You're the law.
1: You're the bait. You got nothing to worry about, Harold. I'll be right out here waiting.
2: Waiting?
0: Yeah, thanks.
1: Just call out to me anytime you want to. We better throw the Hummer off the track, though. Call me by an assumed name.
0: Mm-hmm.
1: Alice.
2: Alice.
1: Go on, boy.
0: Stop pushing.
2: Alice.
0: Can't see a thing here.
2: Darkest sawmill I've ever seen.
0: I better check the peep.
2: Are you there, Alice?
3: Right here, Emily.
0: Emily, what a character. I wonder where that Hummer is. Probably hiding behind some machinery. What's that?
2: I heard something over there. Yeah. I'll back up. I'll back more.
0: Something bit me. Something with sharp teeth. Backed into a buzzsaw. Guess they got him in all sawmills. Better check with Pete again.
2: Are you there, Alice?
0: That Pete, he's out in the signal already.
2: Are you there, Alice?
0: Oh, it's an owl. Who yourself, you flat-faced ninny? Maybe the Hummer isn't going to show up.
2: Yeah.
0: Maybe I'd better go home. There he is. Oh, brother, he's coming closer. What am I going to do?
2: Pete!
0: I mean, Alice! Oh, brother, well, this is it. Okay, Hummer, you got me, but I'm not going down without a fight. Who turned on that light?
4: I did, Honest Harold.
0: Who are you? What have you been following me for? Are you going to shoot me?
4: Shoot? No. Shucks, no. I just wanted to fly out here, buy out here. I want to try out for your radio program.
0: My radio program?
4: Yeah.
0: Why didn't you come in the studio and audition?
4: Oh, well, shucks, I started to, but I'm too bow-legged.
0: Yeah?
4: Boneheaded. I'm too bashful to ring, sing in public.
0: It sounds like a broken record.
4: Well, that's why I asked you out to this sawmill.
0: Oh, my goodness.
4: I also play the musical saw. Musical saw.
0: Musical saw?
4: Yeah, like this. You like it?
0: Like it? Oh, I love it, yeah. You mind if I join you?
4: Oh, are you still there, Emily?
0: Oh, yeah. Come on in, Alice. You can sing sinner. I mean, Tin Ritter. What the heck? Take it, Hummer.
5: I ring good night.
0: Hey, can you play a cone?

0: I'd like to step out of character for just a moment to tell you something about Travis Air Base, which is just a few miles from San Francisco. It's the terminal where our boys are sent to the battlefields, where many of our heroic wounded from the Korean front are flown in. These are wounded fighting Americans unconcerned over their own injuries, many of which will keep them hospitalized for life. They're hurt and saddened by the overwhelming blow of mass retreat caused by an enemy which outnumbered them 50-1. We of the entertainment industry are trying to help them a bit in our own small way by sending performers weekly from Hollywood to try and ease their hurts and disappointments through laughter. I've been selected to take a company on Operation Santa Claus to that hospital December the 23rd. I'd like to say to those boys, thank you from all America for what you've faced and sacrificed for us. Now, you listeners can help me say that by sending me gifts, which I'll be glad to deliver to them the day that I arrive. Doesn't matter so much what you send, so long as it's something. A tangible Christmas remembrance to those men who gave their all so that you and I might be free. Please go out now or tomorrow at the very latest, buy your gift, and send it to me, Harold Perry, Post Office Box 150, Los Angeles 53, California. I'll do the rest. Enclose a card with your gift, with your name and address. Maybe the boy who receives your gift may want to write, thanks. Anyway, send it now to Harold Perry, Post Office Box 150, Los Angeles 53, California. And may God bless you. Good night.
1: You have just heard the Harold Perry Show, Honest Harold. The supporting players tonight included Jane Morgan, Parley Bear, Olin Soule, Mari Alden, Ray Hoback, and Elmore Vincent.
2: Oh, Senator Fishcake. Yeah.
1: And featured Gloria Holliday as Gloria and Joseph Kearns as old Doc Yak Yak. Norman McDonald directed, and the music was composed and conducted by Jack Meekin.
2: Oh, yeah.
1: Honest Harold, created by Harold Perry, was written by Gene Stone, Jack Robinson, and Dick Powell.
2: That's a familiar name, isn't it?
1: Bob Lamond speaking. This is CBS, the Columbia Broadcasting System.

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0: 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And now here is your host for the evening, Don Ameche.
1: Thank you, ladies and gentlemen. Good evening. I'd like to make mention of the fact that we've received a great many letters from listeners, most of which were very encouraging. However, there is one letter that calls for an answer from Danny Thomas.
2: Call and I shall answer, Don.
1: Hello, Danny.
2: Thank you. Thank you, thank you. What's the gist of the note, Don?
1: Well, it's just this. The writer, a lady of middle age, I should guess, suggests that you sing a serious song now and then.
2: Well, her suggestions may be well meant, Don, but serious songs are for serious singers.
1: No question about it.
2: A man has to be trained in the art of delivering a ballad.
1: No question about it.
2: And I'm a comedian. I said I'm a comedian. Seems to be a question about it.
1: No, not in my mind, Danny. But this lady has an idea that you shouldn't be facetious all the time. She thinks jokes are cheap.
2: She does, huh? Wait till she has to buy a few.
1: At any rate, the letter is very complimentary, and she goes so far as to compare you with Al Jolson, possibly the greatest entertainer of all time.
2: Yeah, no question about that.
1: She wants to know why you don't sing the kind of songs he did.
2: Well, you just don't write tunes like that today. Besides, Jolson had a wonderful gimmick.
1: Gimmick?
2: Weenie. Squeeze. That's a songwriter's jargon for trick.
1: Oh.
2: Look,
1: oh.
2: He sang about his mother, his kid Sonny Boy, and his home in Alabama all in one season. That's pretty powerful stuff, kid.
1: That's quite a gimmick.
2: I mean, what have we got to sing about? You know we can't sing about mother, we'd be called corny. After all, you got to remember, this is the atomic age. Oh, we're a sharp, brilliant people. I mean, we're so much more brilliant than our forebears, we now know how to destroy ourselves 50 times as quickly.
1: Yeah, you have a point, Danny.
2: So what can we sing about and be up to date? Schizophrenia? Or maybe kleptomania? Can you imagine singing a song called "A Pretty Kleptomaniac Is Like a Schizophreniac, But the Malady Lingers On"?
1: I never heard of that one.
2: Or maybe you'd like me to sing about that new medical discovery, sulfahyathiaparapenicillamide. What a medicine that is, brother.
1: Great, huh?
2: Great. They haven't found a disease for it yet. But there is one subject that is abreast of the times and still has a great depth. Archaeology. Or is it archaeology?
1: Well, I wouldn't know. Are you qualified to sing about the study of lost races?
2: I haven't had a winner all season. But Don, would it shock you if I told you I took a special course in archaeology at Cairo Prep?
1: No.
2: Yes, sir. I'm a graduate archaeologist. Or is it Archie?
1: Why don't you call Duffy's Tavern?
2: I'll do that. Now, as soon as I received my diploma, the entire graduating class was sent to the Egyptian desert to search for relics. Hmm. The second day out, I unearthed a priceless old vase. Or is it vase?
1: Either is correct.
2: Or is it either? Well, the third day while I was snooping, that's right, snooping, around the pyramids, I found an unopened crypt.
1: A crypt?
2: Crypt. It was full of ossified sand crabs.
1: And what did you do?
2: I crept into the crypt, cribbed a crab, and crept out of the crypt again.
1: glad you made it.
2: Me too. I pushed on another 10 miles and bagged the biggest trophy of the whole expedition. I discovered the remains of the great Prince Tut-Tut.
3: No.
2: Yes.
3: Where?
2: He weighed 300 pounds in his sandals and toga.
1: Oh, say, that's a big mummy.
2: Oh, you might say he was the daddy of all mummies. There he was, shrouded in his wrappings and covered from head to foot with precious gems, lying inside this weird Egyptian tomb.
1: Sphinx?
2: A little. But what can you expect? I mean, what can you expect from a man who's been dead for 3,000 years? Well, I brought Tut-Tut back to this country, and I never let that mummy out of my sight.
1: Loved him, huh?
2: Oh, yeah. We finally found happiness and success doing a comedy program on an obscure radio station.
1: Well, now, wait a minute. Wait a minute, Danny. Don't tell me you were on the air together.
2: Oh, certainly. We were known as Fibber McGowell and Mommy. We had a great program. There was a stooge named Red Skeleton.
1: Skeleton.
2: And the announcer was H.V. Corbsonborn. It was a ghost-to-ghost hookup.
1: Sounds pretty gruesome.
2: Well, we were broadcasting from Death Valley. As a matter of fact, I'm glad that's all over with now. Tut-Tut was very happy until another station went into competition with us and put on a program called Zombie for a Day.
1: Know the show well.
2: Oh, you know it?
1: Oh, yes.
2: You've heard it?
1: Mm-hmm.
2: That's great. I haven't. We lost all of our listeners, and Tut-Tut couldn't stand the disgrace of the failure, so he ran away.
1: Oh? Oh, you poor kid. You lost your mummy?
2: Yeah. I traveled the whole world over in search of Tut-Tut. Egypt, Syria, India. I even went to North Africa on a wild goose chase. All I found was a wild goose. No Tut-Tut. Tired, hungry, and worn, searching, ever seeking, I plodded across Africa, struggling through the elephant's graveyard.
1: Oh, now, Danny, there isn't really such a thing, is there?
2: Oh, yes, there is, Don. It's legend. An elephant will travel for thousands of miles, over rugged terrain, through swamps and the thick, heavy underbrush of the jungle to get to the place where he's going to die. And he always dies there. It's the trip that kills him. Believe me, I know.
1: Well, tell me, did you ever find Tut-Tut?
2: Yes, Don. I finally came across his hiding place, but I just didn't have the heart to dig him up again.
1: Well, why not?
2: Well, I knew he had finally found true happiness because I saw a large tomb and a middle-sized tomb and a little tomblet. And not wishing to cause a tumult over the tumult, I decided to go away, leaving Tut-Tut in his happy married life. And so, Don, I want to sing a song that's near and dear to my heart. And this shall be my answer to the lady who can't forget Al Jolson. A caterpillar is a thriller to a caterpillar. The flowers and the bees are very chummy. A cricket has a thicket where he serenades a cricket. But a man's best friend is his mummy. A beaver can increase the fever of another beaver. A puppet dreams about a wooden dummy. A gopher always has a gopher that he seems to gopher. But a man's best friend is his mummy. Why, in most of my friendships with others, I know there have been many flaws. Oh, but with Tut-Tut and me, though we weren't brothers, he was just like my own flesh and gauze. Because a white fish is the right fish to delight another white fish. A little piggy loves his little tummy. An ermine will determine to get wolfish with an ermine. La da da da da. Thank you. But a man's best friend, it is mummy. My best friend and I are say, not divided, no, say, From a town deep in my heart, I've decided. To make every day a mummy's day. A turtle

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1: Ladies and gentlemen, during a recent overseas tour, my wife, Rosemary, sent me a little idea for a song that we thought was very nice. And just recently, with the help of Jerry Seelan, we finished it. And tonight, for the first time anywhere, Francis Langford is going to sing it with a special arrangement by Carmen Dragon. The song is Just Before I Sleep.

0: Now Don Ameche and Francis Langford as John and Blanche Bickerson with Danny Thomas as Brother Amos in The Honeymoon Is Over. The Bickersons have retired. Mrs. Bickerson lies rigid but awake in the darkness as poor husband John, victim of an obscure type of insomnia that prevents other people from sleeping, exhibits the telltale symptoms of his dread affliction. Listen.
1: It may be funny to him, but it's not to me. John. John. Cut it out.
2: Cut it out, Blanche.
1: I'll lose my mind if you don't stop that giggling. What's the matter with you?
2: What's the matter, Blanche?
1: You sound like a tickled schoolgirl. What are you dreaming of?
2: Tickling schoolgirls.
1: John.
2: What? What? What'd you say, Blanche?
1: I simply won't stand it another night. Living in this house is becoming unbearable.
2: Let's move.
1: John, I swear I'm at my wit's end. How long do you think a person can go without sleep?
2: I've been doing it for 5 years.
1: John Bickerson, we've been married for 5 years.
2: Amazing coincidence. Good night.
1: Don't you good night me, you big sleeping pill. Why don't you have some consideration for me?
2: Well, what do you want me to do, Blanche?
1: When you were sick last year, did I say that? Didn't I sit up all hours of the night nursing you? Didn't I?
2: Yes, you did.
1: And what was my reward?
2: I got sicker.
1: Sure, you can afford to be sarcastic now. You feel fine.
2: I want to sleep. It's 2 o'clock, Blanche.
1: You don't remember how I catered to you every minute. When the doctor said not to let you have anything cold, didn't I give you all the ice water you wanted?
2: You sure did. Almost killed me.
1: That's gratitude. Well, I didn't expect anything else from you. You don't love me, do you, John?
2: Oh, of course I do. Just because I don't say it every 5 minutes doesn't mean that I don't love you.
1: Tell the truth, John. If anything happened to me, would you marry again?
2: Never. Never again.
1: Well, you don't have to sound so vehement.
2: Well, if I said it any softer, you'd say I didn't sound convincing. I don't know, Blanche. I just wish you'd let me sleep.
1: I keep thinking how nice it was before we were married.
2: Mm-hmm.
1: You were so different then. You used to plead with me for a little kiss. Now you don't even think of it. Why?
2: A mouse in a trap loses his taste for cheese.
1: Very funny. Oh, you're so funny, John Bickerson.
2: Well, I'm tired, and I have to get up early tomorrow.
1: You just won't understand, will you? There are none so blind as those who will not see.
2: Yeah?
1: The one time I expected you to break down and offer me comfort, and you fail me.
2: What?
1: It's all right. I'll struggle through it alone. It won't be long, and when the time arrives, I don't even want to see you near me.
2: What are you talking about?
1: I'll go to the hospital by myself. You can sleep right through it.
2: Blanche. Blanche, are you...
1: Hasn't Dr. Marvin told you, John?
2: Nobody told me. What is it?
1: I'm going to have my tonsils out.
2: Your tonsils? What do you need to have your tonsils out for? You never have sore throats. Your tonsils never bothered you before. You never even knew you had tonsils.
1: Dr. Marvin said it would help my disposition.
2: Have them out, by all means.
1: I don't think I will, after all.
2: Okay, don't. Good night.
1: The only reason I was going to do it is because I thought I'd get a good night's sleep.
2: Okay, do it.
1: Why should I suffer through an operation? You're the one who keeps me awake. Why don't you do it?
2: Do what?
1: Have your tonsils out.
2: Okay, I'll have them out next week.
1: You say it, but you won't do it. Have them out now.
2: What?
1: Go on, get up and call Dr. Marvin. Let him pull your tonsils out.
2: Blanche, are you insane? It's 2:30 in the morning.
1: The hospital stays open all night. Go on, let him pull your tonsils out.
2: I haven't got any tonsils. I had them out when I was 9.
1: Well, you need some new ones by now. Let him put some in.
2: Oh, this is awful. You're deliberately trying to keep me awake. You know I have to get up early and go to work.
1: Oh, don't make your job sound so important. If you take a day off, nothing will happen.
2: No, nothing will happen except I lose a day's pay. I need all the money I can get. I've got to make a payment on the car tomorrow.
1: Where will you get that?
2: I've got it. There's $84 locked in the desk drawer.
1: 60.
2: 84. I looked yesterday.
1: You didn't look today. There's only 60.
2: What happened to the other $24?
1: Don't look at me, John.
2: Blanche, there are only 2 people who have a key to that drawer. You and I, and there's $24 missing.
1: Well, we'll each put back $12 and say no more about it.
2: How do you like that? Blanche, what did you do with that $24?
1: I spent it. I bought some perfume.
2: Perfume? $24 worth? How could you carry that much?
1: Don't be silly. It was only a half-ounce bottle, and I got it wholesale. It's the newest thing. Very daring. It's called Perhaps.
2: Perhaps. For $24, they should give you positively. Well, I can't understand. Can't understand why you throw my money away on junk like that.
1: It isn't junk, and you like it.
2: How do you know?
1: Because it's the same kind Gloria Gooseby uses.
2: I hate Gloria Gooseby.
1: Well, you're always sniffing around her.
2: Don't you start with that woman.
1: You're the one who started it.
2: I'd like to spend one night in this bedroom without Gloria Gooseby. Just one night.
1: She just douses herself with that perfume. That's how she catches all the men, the hussy.
2: She's not a hussy, and she doesn't need perfume to catch me. I mean, I can't stand the sight of Gloria Gooseby.
1: But you like the way she smells.
2: I hate the way she smells. I don't see how Leo can live with her, and I wish they both dropped dead. Now, either let me go to sleep or I won't go to work in the morning.
1: Don't go to work. See if I care. You'd have lost the day's pay anyway if I hadn't torn up that summons.
2: What summons?
1: For you to serve on a jury.
2: Why, you can't tear those things up. If I get a jury notice, I have to report.
1: Why?
2: Why? Because that's the law. You can't tear up any court order.
1: I tore up the traffic citation.
2: What traffic citation?
1: The traffic citation they gave me to go to court in front of the jury that you were supposed to serve on, but I tore up the notice.
2: Oh, Blanche, you'll have us both in jail.
1: Well, that's where my brother Amos is.
2: Amos? What has he got to do with this?
1: Well, I was taking a driving lesson.
2: Oh, Blanche, no! Not in my new car! It's never been out of the garage!
1: Well, it's out now. I took a driving lesson and paid the instructor $5 an hour, and...
2: Who was the instructor? It was Amos, wasn't it? It was. I know it was Amos.
1: I never even took the wheel. Amos was driving, and we suddenly saw this other car careening toward us at 100 miles an hour.
2: Yes.
1: Amos didn't have much time, but by an amazing piece of quick thinking, he managed to meet him head on.
3: Oh.
1: It's a funny thing. Nobody got hurt. Not even the policeman.
2: What policeman?
1: In the other car.
2: Now look, Blanche.
1: Amos started to bawl them out about driving in the wrong lane, and they had some silly excuse about a police car having the right of way.
2: Blanche.
1: And then Amos got mad and hit one of the cops with a wrench.
2: Blanche, where is my car?
1: It's on Hill Street between 5th and 8th.
2: 5th and 8th? That's three blocks apart.
1: That's where the car is. About three blocks apart. Or it was. They took some of it away to the police pound.
2: Some of it? Well, I don't care. I'm insured. I'm just happy they got that Amos in jail.
1: They can't do anything to him.
2: Oh, they can't, huh? That's reckless driving and resisting an officer. They can wrap him up good.
1: They can't do a thing about his driving, and you know it, John.
2: Why not?
1: Because he doesn't have a license.
2: Oh, that's different. They'll only add another 5 years. I hope they give him life.
1: John, why do you despise my poor brother so?
2: Because I hate him. And don't you dare ask me to help him, Blanche.
1: Well, the least you can do is help me. I have to go to court, too.
2: Well, it serves you right.
1: Go on, testify against me. Get me locked up in jail.
2: Oh, nobody's going to lock you up in jail.
1: Let them put me on bread and water. You won't feel so good when I walk that last mile, when they slip my pants leg.
2: Blanche!
1: Why don't you get me a reprieve, John?
2: Oh, stop it! They're not going to do anything to you. Now go to sleep.
1: Go to sleep, he tells me. My poor brother's in jail. My own husband's going to testify against me. Go to sleep. How can I sleep? I'll never... How can he be so heartless?
4: Hello. Where's the phone, Blanche?
1: I've got it. Hello?
5: Blanche, this is Amos. I'm still in jail.
1: Wait, Amos. I'll get John. Talk to him, John.
6: Sure. Hello?
5: Taco?
6: Drop dead.
5: Oh, listen, you got to come down and spring me. This is the first call they let me make.
6: Drop dead.
5: Don't be sorry, Jocko. I'm in an awful jam. I'm in a tank here with 50 other bums.
6: Drop dead.
5: But I got money enough to pay for all the damage. I think I even got enough for the bail bond. Get me out, will you, Jocko?
6: Drop dead.
5: I swear I'll pay you. I got plenty of dough. I started a crab game here and won over $400.
2: Dropped $400. Amos, are you loaded?
5: No, but the dice were. Hey, come down and spring me, will you, Jocko?
2: Well, I'm going to think about it, Amos. Right now, I'll leave you with two words.
5: Yeah, well, what's that?
2: Drop!

0: Well, I'm going to think about it, Amos. Right now, I'll leave you with two words.
1: Yeah, well, what's that?
2: Drop dead!
0: Now I can sleep.
3: Please, John, dear, get my brother out of jail.
0: Well, I'll think about it.
3: I'll do anything for you, John. Please bail him out.
0: Pour me a shot of bourbon, Blanche.
3: Are you sure you wouldn't like a double shot, dear?
0: Just a single. Thanks. Ah, wonderful stuff.
3: I promise I'll never wake you up again, darling.
0: And will you forget all about Gloria Gooseby?
3: Forever. Just get Amos out of that nasty jail.
0: Well, we can't do anything about it until morning anyway. In the meantime, I think I'll get a good night's sleep.
3: Certainly, dear. Are you comfortable?
0: Perfect. Just perfect.
3: Snore to me, John.
4: 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Yes, never before dream could any shampoo reveal 100% of the natural luster of your hair. 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
0: Don Ameche wishing you good days, good nights, and good luck until we meet again.
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horse with the speed of light, a cloud of dust, and a hearty hi-yo, Silver, the Lone Ranger.

faithfulness. And nowhere in the pages of history can one find a greater champion of justice. Return with us now to those thrilling days when the West was young and the Lone Ranger was fighting the greatest battle of his entire career.

With his faithful Indian companion, Tonto, the masked rider of the plains led the fight for law and order in the early days of the Western United States. His strength and courage were always on the side of right against might. No man could match his daring and resources.

0: A strange and demoralizing rumor began to circulate throughout the territory surrounding the town of Spanish Flats. A rumor that spread with the speed of wildfire.
1: Hey, you hear the news?
2: Huh? What's up?
1: The Lone Ranger's dead.
2: Oh.
1: It's the truth. And them crooks hiding out near the Rio killed him. Get up, fella. Get up.
2: Hey, wait. Ted, get to tell the others. Get up. Get up.
1: I tell you, it's as certain as I'm a setting this horse. They got him. They got the Lone Ranger. They got him. Got the Lone Ranger.
3: If they done for the masked man, what chance we got?
1: The Lone Ranger's dead.
4: The Lone Ranger's done for.
0: Tonto, the Lone Ranger's faithful Indian companion, and Arizona Lawson were unaware of the story that was spreading so swiftly. Brought to the district by the rancher Graham to aid him in his fight against organized gangs of outlaws, they had made camp close to Graham's ranch house. Arizona was speaking seriously to Tonto, while their horses, saddled and ready, grazed nearby.
5: Tonto, there's no use fooling ourselves. We've reached a doggone tough place. We've taken care of three of them gang leaders, and a good passel of their men, but we've been lucky.
6: Not right.
5: If the masked man was so he could ride with us, I wouldn't be worrying. But he ain't. Until he's over that gunshot wound, he won't be neither. And hard as we've been fighting them crooks, we ain't his match.
6: Mm.
5: And all the time behind them crooks who can fight out in the open is the boss of theirs that nobody knows about. He's the one I'm scared of most.
6: Him, heap clever.
5: Any fellow that can run a dozen gangs like he's done without his own men finding out who he is has to be. And that ain't the worst of it.
6: What that?
5: It ain't so much that they don't know who that gent is, but we don't neither. He might be anybody. Till he's found in jail, ain't a man in the district we can trust.
6: Not bad.
5: Bad? It's poison. And don't you think that fellow will be trying to settle with us and Graham again one of these days? He won't let us keep on. Can't afford to.
6: Then what we do?
5: The way I got it figured out, Tonto, the thing for us to do is to keep striking fast. It's just about our only chance. Don't let them have the time to get set to fix us.
6: You got plan?
5: Well, I've been talking to Graham. He's picked up some information about a couple of more hombres.
6: Who them?
5: One's a fella named Laramie. Graham says from what he can learn, it's Laramie's bunch that's been smuggling stuff across the border for the gang.
6: Oh.
5: Then there's another gent goes by the name of Pedro Mendoza. Likely that ain't his real one, but it serves.
6: Who him?
5: Well, he stays below the border most of the time. Graham thinks he works with Laramie, selling the stuff like horses and such that Laramie takes over to him.
6: Oh.
5: Now, they're the fellas I reckon we ought to go after next. But I ain't sure just how to go about it.
6: What you mean?
5: Well, should we go after Mendoza, or should we go after Laramie? Or you think we're strong enough to take them both on?
6: Me not know.
5: Yeah, that's what I mean. I don't either. I reckon we better find out what else Graham's picked up before we decide. Huh? What's woke Wolf up? Wolf! Here, fella. What's ailing you, boy? Huh? What is it? You figure him out, Tonto?
6: You listen.
5: Huh?
6: It's horse.
5: So it is. You heard it first, huh, fella? Good boy. But you stay quiet now, hear me? Make him out, Tonto.
6: It's Graham.
5: Coming here? Say, if he's coming to camp when he promised to stay away, it must be something serious.
7: Hi there!
8: Hello!
6: What's up?
8: Oh, there, Wolf. Just about everything.
5: Huh?
8: Tonto, I've been in Spanish Flats.
6: Their trouble?
8: Words got out the masked man was murdered. And just when things were going our way. Just when people were beginning to get up the courage to fight on our side.
6: Oh, that bad.
8: It means half of our work has gone for nothing.
5: How do you mean?
8: You think we'll be able to convince them they've got a chance against the men who killed the masked man? They were frightened enough of that gang before, but now they're absolutely terrified. The sheriff is so...
5: What about the sheriff?
8: Remember how puffed up he was after Tonto had tricked him into capturing Red Kemp's gang? Well, after that, I thought he was going to be of some use to us. But now he's as bad as any of them. He's half frightened out of his wits.
5: Golly. Tonto?
6: Huh?
5: There's just one thing we have to do. We can't let all our work be spoiled like this.
6: What you mean?
5: We've got to tell them the truth.
6: Oh, we make promise.
5: I know, Tonto. But this is just one of them times when a promise has to be broken. Don't you see? He'd tell you the same himself.
6: Me,
8: what are you two talking about? What promise is this? Is it something I don't know about?
5: Well, I...
8: Is it?
5: It ain't for me to say, Graham. It's up to Tonto. But I think Tonto knows that something has to be done.
8: Tonto, what's he talking about? Well, of course, I'm not demanding that you tell me. But if something that concerns the work we've been doing, I think you should remember we're fighting on the same side and sharing the same risks. Well?
6: Lone Ranger, him not dead.
8: What's that?
6: Him live.
8: And you've never told me? You let me go on thinking I brought him here to his death?
6: Me
5: now,
6: promise.
5: Don't blame Tonto, Graham. It was a masked man's idea. It weren't that he didn't trust you. It was just that he figured the fewer knew about him still being alive, the better.
8: Yes. Yes, of course.
5: Well, anyhow, now it's out. Tonto, I'll tell you what you better do.
6: What's that?
5: Ride to town and tell the sheriff what you just told Graham. He thinks a heap of you, Tonto. He'll believe you or he wouldn't believe me.
6: Here, Scout.
5: And you can depend on him getting the news around as fast as anybody can.
6: Me go now. Get him up, Scout.

0: Sheriff Wicks of Spanish Flats was having other troubles besides those caused by the rumors of the Lone Ranger's death. In his office, he rapidly read a letter that had just been delivered to him, then slapped it down upon his desk with an expression of disgust.
1: Thunderation!
2: What's the matter now, Sheriff? Get bad news?
1: Know who that letter's from?
2: How could I? I ain't read it.
1: Captain Blake.
2: Yeah? Who's he, Army man?
1: Captain Blake of the Texas Rangers.
2: Oh.
1: Of all the dad-rabbit nerve...
2: You sound like what he wrote you wasn't such pleasant reading.
1: He says I'm to blame because there's so much smuggling going on over the south border of my county.
2: Well, ain't you?
1: Huh? What's that you said?
2: Now, don't get mad at me, Sheriff, if I tell you the truth. You know it as well as I do. When did you ever try to catch Laramie at it?
1: But he's one of that gang.
2: Uh-huh, there you are. Scared stiff of them.
1: You know anybody around here, ain't?
2: Oh, Graham, ain't.
1: But,
2: and from what I've heard, neither is Arizona Lawson nor that redskin they call Tonto. Fact is, just about a week ago, you weren't yourself. For a couple of minutes.
1: What do you mean?
2: I'm talking about that night you rounded up Red Kemp's outfit. They was a part of the same gang.
1: Mm.
2: And speaking of Tonto,
1: huh?
2: I think that's him riding that paint of his down the street. Uh-huh, he's pulling up here.
1: There's one doggone smart engine.
2: Well, if he wasn't, he'd never been traveling with the Lone Ranger.
1: Oh, don't even mention that hombre's name. When I think of them crooks getting that feller...
2: Yeah, I savvy.
1: Come in.
3: Hello.
2: Howdy.
1: Hi there, Tonto. What are you doing in town?
3: Me hear feller tell lies.
1: Huh?
3: Hear feller say mask man dead.
2: Everybody knows it, Tonto. It's all over the county.
3: It's not true.
1: It's not... Hey, say that over again.
3: Lone Ranger, him still live.
1: Well, I'll be... Tonto, them crooks didn't get him. They didn't? You're not lying to me?
3: Me tell truth.
1: He's alive.
2: Glory be.
1: Where's that letter?
2: The one from that Blake hombre? Right where you threw it on your desk.
1: He's getting an answer.
2: Yeah?
1: Afraid of Laramie and his gang, am I? Well, I'll show them Texas Rangers.
3: You get him?
1: You bet I am.
3: Tonto, help.
1: I don't need no help. So they'll call me out, huh? I'll do this job alone.

0: hole, Scott. Hole full of hope. Hole full of hope.
1: Back already, Tonto. Seen the sheriff, did you?
0: Me see him. Now you come.
1: Huh?
0: We ride.
1: Yeah? Where are we going? Here, fella.
0: Ride the cave. See fast, man.
1: Oh, I see. Figure you'd better let him know that you told he's still living, huh? Any objection to Wolf come along?
0: Not all right.
1: Then let's get started.
0: Get him up, Scout.
1: Get up.

0: time, Tonto did not pause to signal the masked man of his approach when he had reached the barren, hilly wastelands along the Rio Grande. Instead, with Arizona at his side and Arizona's dog, Wolf, following behind, he continued swiftly on, reaching the river, splashing his way across the muddy, treacherous stream, then making for a cliff wall that was dotted for miles with the dark mouths of countless caves. Although few could have traveled that forbidding district without having soon lost their way, the stern-faced Indian rode unerringly toward his goal. Reaching the cliff, he sent Scout up a narrow, winding trail that seemed carved from solid rock. At length, the trail widened. At last, Tonto signaled for a halt, where an entrance to one of the many caves appeared just over their heads.
1: Hoska, open up.
2: Miss, wait. I'm coming.
3: That it up there?
1: Ah.
3: You sure chose a place nobody'd ever find. Gosh, I wouldn't want to make many trips up here. I guess they must be back inside a ways. Don't seem to have heard us anyway.
1: You call Padre.
3: Yeah.
2: Padre? Hi there. Hey, it's us. It's me and Tonto.
3: That's funny.
1: Them not answer.
3: Now, don't get to worrying, Tonto. Let me call again.
2: Padre! Hey, Padre, it's Arizona.
3: Well, I'll be... Tonto, I reckon this is something you and me better look into. The masked man ever tell you he might leave the cave once in a while?
1: Him wounded. How him get out?
3: Golly, that's right. He couldn't. Say, you think that maybe...
1: Me afraid outlaw get here first.
3: You mean cause we told? Tonto, I don't like this. The quicker we find out what's happening there, the better.
1: You hurry.
3: How are we going to get up there?
1: Me lift you. Then you pull Tonto up.
3: Yeah, that'll do it.
1: Me lift you.
3: Tonto, I'm afraid... Something tells me whatever's up there, maybe we shouldn't know it. Well, here goes. Give me your hand.

0: Now to continue our story.
1: Hang on, Tonto. No!
0: When Arizona had reached the level of the cave, he braced himself, lowered a hand, and pulled Tonto up after him.
2: Come on, Tonto. I got a good hold. Just a little more. You're almost there.
1: Be all right.
2: Made it. Better get our breath. Gosh, it's dark in there. Can't see a thing.
3: We make light.
2: I got matches.
3: That a lamp?
2: Huh? How'd that get here?
3: Andre, bring it.
2: Oh, I'll fix it. You ready to look around?
3: Me ready.
2: Just a second. Yeah, now we got something to see by. Come on.
3: That's where them make camp.
2: Sure, they made their campfires. But ain't a thing in here. Why, everything's gone. Blankets, grub. Even them medicines that Padre brought along are gone.
3: That's heap strange.
2: And no message. No sign, nothing.
3: No.
2: There's the end of the cave.
3: Me see it.
2: Tonto, you recollect just before we climbed up here what I said? That maybe we wouldn't want to find out what we was likely to in this cave? I was right. Everything gone. No message. Tonto, we found out the last thing I ever wanted to know.
3: Masked man in heap big danger.
2: Maybe worse, Tonto.
3: Oh.
2: He'd have left some message if he'd gone willingly, wouldn't he? Tonto, maybe this time them crooks really done it. Maybe we'll never see the masked man again.
0: Tonto and Arizona, when they had descended again from the cave and reached the valley floor, searched in all directions for a clue to the disappearance of the Lone Ranger and the Padre, but found nothing. When they rode on again, they did so in silence, each preoccupied with his own thoughts. Tonto's face, apparently expressionless, only served as a mask for emotions of rage and despair. Arizona's features were set in a scowl, and when the wolf hunter glanced at his companion, he forgot his own grief to offer comfort to the other.
2: Tonto, I know what you're thinking. I guess I feel pretty much the same as you. But you can't go blaming yourself for this. If anybody's to blame, it's me.
3: Me tell masked friend live. Outlaw find him.
2: You wouldn't have said nothing if I hadn't persuaded you to, though.
3: Me break promise. Me tell.
2: We don't even know that breaking our promise had anything to do with this. Maybe Laramie or some of the rest of that gang got scouting around and... Laramie. Tonto, I'll bet he's the one.
3: What you mean?
2: Ain't he been in charge of the smuggling for the gang? Ain't he the one that knows all this country here along the Rio best? Then who'd be more likely to find the masked man than he would?
3: You're right.
2: And that means what we was talking about afore, it decided for us.
3: What that?
2: Remember when I said I didn't know which one we ought to get after first? Laramie or that Pedro Mendoza? Well, we're hunting up Laramie. I don't care whether Mendoza works with Laramie or not. If he's the gent that found the masked man, he's the gent I aim to settle with first.
3: That's good.
2: He'll pay, Tonto. And by thunder, I'm going to have the pleasure of helping to make him pay. What's that?
3: Them shots.
2: Where'd they come from? Who fired them?
3: Them long way off.
2: Maybe. There they are again. And this time I know which way they come from.
3: Them come from that way.
2: Back on the north side of the river. Whoever fired them shots, Tonto, he's in trouble. Come on.
3: Get him up, Skeletor.
2: Get up, Tonto. Come on, look. Get up.

0: urging their mounts to their greatest speed, the two men recrossed the Rio and raced in the direction of the canyon from which the gunshots had seemed to come. Just before reaching the canyon itself, they changed their course, circling to gain the crest of a hill that would reveal all that lay below. Reaching the top, once more they drew their mounts to a halt.
1: Hold it, Tonto. Hold on. Hold it, Tonto.
2: Hold it, boy. Keep quiet, Wolf. Hey, Tonto, look there. Who do you think them fellas are?
1: Me not know.
2: It's sure head up about something. Listen to them. Say, you think they could have seen us?
1: Them not look this way.
2: Oh, I guess they ain't. Well, doggone.
1: What matter?
2: Look beyond them, Tonto. Farther down the valley there. See that one hombre that's all alone? Look. Now he's jumping from the saddle and running for them rocks. He's throwing lead at them other gents now. Isn't there something familiar about that fella, Tonto? Ain't we seen him someplace before?
1: No way. That sheriff.
2: What?
1: That's him, all right. You look.
2: Well, golly, if it ain't. With all them fellas after him. Now what kind of a hole he got himself in?
1: Me not know.
2: I wish them other fellas were spread out more, so as we could get a good look at them. I'd give a heap to know who they are. They're edging towards the place where the sheriff's hiding.
1: Maybe them rush sheriff.
2: That's just what they're getting set to do. Tonto, maybe I'm wrong, but you know what I think?
1: What that?
2: Didn't you tell me when you seen the sheriff, he said as how he was going after Laramie, and he didn't need nobody's help?
1: That's what him say, all right.
2: Well, I just got a hunch he's found Laramie, and wishes now he hadn't.
1: You think Laramie down there?
2: I could be wrong, Tonto, but I'll bet plenty I ain't.
1: Me get him.
2: Hey, hold on.
1: Him tell her get masked, man. Me fix him.
2: Oh, Tonto, wait. You can't just go right into that bunch. Wait till we figure out a way to go at this. They'll have you where they've got the sheriff. Hey, stop!
1: You let Tonto go. Me fix him.
2: Hey,
1: get him up, Scout.
2: Come back here, you crazy galoot. Come back.
3: Get him up, fella.
2: Gone clean loco because he thinks Laramie done for the masked man. Well, I guess I'm loco, too, because I'm following right along. Get up, boy. Whoa, come on.
0: Plunging like a thunderbolt from the hill to the canyon bed, Tonto sent Scout driving for the band of dismounted gunmen who were slowly closing in on the sheriff.
1: Get him up, Scout!
3: Get him up, boy!
0: Arizona, shouting wildly to his own flying mount, followed not far behind. And the outlaws, turning at the sound of the two speeding horses, were too astonished by their arrival to do more than give way and divide before the onrush. But before Tonto and Arizona could check the flight of their mounts, they found they'd been carried beyond the gunmen that reached the place where the sheriff had taken refuge.
1: Whoa, Scout! Hold on!
4: Hey, Arizona! Get back here with me! Get the cover!
2: Right!
1: Me go back!
2: Oh, no, you don't! Once going crazy like that's enough.
1: Me get killer!
2: Doggone it, Tonto, you got away with it the first time because he didn't know you was coming. But can't you see you'd never have a chance a second time? They're just ready and waiting for you. Now you come on.
1: Me ride.
2: You set on that?
1: Then
2: I reckon here's where I get mine, Tonto. Let's go.
1: You stay back.
2: Nothing doing. You go, I go.
1: You get killed.
2: That's my privilege as much as yours, ain't it?
1: You will not stay back.
2: If you ride, not in your kin tied.
1: Then come.
2: Huh?
1: We take cover.
2: With a sheriff? Now you're talking. And if we don't hustle, we'll catch lead poisoning. Get up, fella.
1: Hold, Scout.
2: Get back here with me.
1: We're with you, Sheriff. Send the horses on back.
2: You go, Scout.
1: Get him up, boy.
5: Why in thunder you take so long making up your minds to come the rest of the way? I thought them skunks was going to get you.
1: That's Laramie, fella.
5: Him all right.
1: Him get masked, man.
5: You mean this time he really done for the Lone Ranger?
2: Looks kind of like it, Sheriff.
5: Why, blast their low-down mangy hide. Here they come, brother.

0: The first attack of the outlaws was beaten off, and the second, and the third. Given a breathing space, the three trapped men discussed their situation.
1: Sheriff, while we got a little time, suppose you explain how you got in this fix, huh?
2: Just from getting mad and being a stubborn idiot.
1: Yeah?
2: Got a letter from Captain Blake of the Texas Rangers giving me the dickens. Then a feller back in town said I hadn't gone after Laramie because I was yeller. He was telling the truth, so that's why I got mad. Wouldn't listen to nobody. Just plain seen red. I ain't heard it hinted Laramie'd be over this way on a little deal with Mendoza, so I'm going to come here alone. Which same as what I get for refusing help.
1: Now the three of us are in for it.
2: It looks it.
3: Where, Mendoza?
2: I don't know. He usually has some half-breeds trailing along with him, but I ain't seen hiding a hair of them. Only Laramie there.
1: That wouldn't be them, would it?
2: Huh? Where?
1: Just entering the canyon. Heading for Laramie's bunch.
2: My golly, I think. Thunderation it is.
3: Not bad.
1: Bad. Just means almost double the number of Guinness there was, that's all.
2: We didn't have a chance before. Now we ain't got half that many. Well, all we can do is sell out for plenty and give them all we got when they come again.
1: Wait, hold it.
3: What that?
1: Them two gangs don't look so friendly to me. Sheriff, Tonto, they're going for their gun.
2: Well, I'll be... What in front of you
1: make
2: of that?
1: Make of it? I don't give a hoot. All I know is that fight was just made to order for us.
3: Them not watch.
1: Too busy. Ain't got time for nobody but each other. Let's circle around and get closer.
2: You think so?
1: Sheriff, I think when them two bunches get through battling, won't either one of them win. We will. Come on. Look there. That breed winged Laramie, by golly.
2: If we don't butt in pretty soon, there won't be enough left to go to take prisoner.
1: Sheriff, you circle farther there to the left.
2: What do you got in mind?
1: Tonto can circle to the right. I'll stay here. When I yell, all of us throw down at them at once.
2: Right.
1: And we'll have them where if they don't surrender, we can blast them to glory. Hurry up now. I'll count to five. That'll give you time.
3: Me go.
2: I'm on my way.
1: Golly. Whatever that gents are fighting about, they're sure mad. Just look at them go it. Wow. Let one fella chip over. And that little gent, fighting like a wildcat. Oh, where's the sheriff and Tonto? There's Tonto. He's all right. Yeah, the sheriff is too. Well, here's for it.
4: Drop them guns and start to reaching, gents, or you can say goodbye to living right now.
5: You hombres, heist them.
6: Drop down.
7: They sneak up on us.
8: Got us covered.
9: The engine's got a hawk block off.
10: Let's say have it.
4: No, you don't. Next man to try that gets worse. Come on, Tonto. Adam, Sheriff. Take their guns. Yeah, you birds, let loose of those.
11: Don't shoot.
12: We're reaching.
13: They're out of the gun.
3: Them not make trouble now.
2: Got the whole kit and caboodle of them.
14: Laramie, you are one great fool. If you do not try to cheat me, this thing is going to happen.
2: Oh, my arm. I didn't cheat you, Pedro. How many times do I have to tell you? I sent you that cash by Clem.
14: Clem? Then why you not say so?
2: Well, didn't I try to when you went for your guns?
14: Diablo, it was not Clem I see. It was a mask man. I think the senor with the mask come from you. He say you no bring cash, that you keep money for yourself, that you think me a big coward would not dare to ask for the cash.
2: A masked man told you that?
14: Si.
2: You thought I sent him?
14: Si, si.
2: Well,
15: that's enough of that, you two. Line up with your pard so I can search you good before we start for the calaboose.
1: Tonto, you hear that?
3: Me here.
1: A masked man got these two outfits to scrap and tricked them to save our lives.
3: That the Lone Ranger?
1: Living and raising Ned with Crook. Tonto, with him riding again, there ain't nothing can stop us. Sheriff, put these coyotes on their horses. Let's get going.
2: Mount, you polecat.
1: I'm aching to get at the rest of their parts. Who can beat us now? The Lone Ranger's on our side.

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2: Andy, you know what that music say?
3: 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That music say, good health to all from Rexall.
4: The Amos and Andy Show, written by Joe Connolly, Bob Mosher, and Bob Ross. Featuring Ernestine Wade, Johnny Lee, Shirley Mitchell, Fred Clark, Sarah Selby, Jeff Alexander's music, yours truly, Harlow Wilcox, and starring radio's all-time favorites, Freeman Gosden and Charles Correll, Amos and Andy.
2: How do you do, ladies and gentlemen? 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Well, this past week certainly was an eventful one for Amos and Andy and their friend the Kingfish. They managed to get mixed up with a girl, a $500 reward, and a trained seal. How did this happen? Well, it all started last Wednesday in the polo grounds at the height of the pennant race. Mr. and Mrs. Theodore Wentworth were watching the game from their seasoned box in the upper stands. The Giants were trailing by one run in the ninth. When...
5: Look, darling, it's a home run! A home run!
6: Boy, oh boy, oh boy! Well, that's the ball game. What a game!
5: Oh, come on, dear, let's see if we can beat the crowd. Oh, good heavens.
6: What's wrong, dear?
5: My engagement ring. When I jumped up then, it fell off my finger. It
6: fell off your finger?
5: Yes, it went over the rail. It fell down someplace in the lower tier among all those people.
6: Why in the world couldn't you have been more careful? There must be 10 or 15,000 people down there today.
5: I'm sorry, dear.
6: You ought to be. Do you realize that ring cost over $3,000?
5: Oh, my. Where could it have landed? Where could it have landed?
7: Great game, great game. Wasn't it, Andy? Great game.
3: Oh, yeah, Kingfish. It sure was, yeah. Say, did you feel a drop of rain? I could have swore that something just whizzed by me from up above.
7: Oh, never mind, Andy. Give me some more of the Cracker Jacks there.
3: Yeah, here's the box. Help yourself.
7: There. Mm-hmm. He sure is good.
3: What you got there, Kingfish?
7: Nice looking prize you got in these Cracker Jacks.
3: That ain't a bad-looking ring. Looks almost real.
7: Yeah, that's an artificial diamond. They make them in Japan. Does it by irritating the oysters, you know.
3: Irritating them? From the size of this rock, they must have beat that oyster with a whip.
7: Well, I guess it's yours, then. It was in your box of Cracker Jack.
3: Yeah. I wonder how they can afford to put a prize like this in a box of Cracker Jack. This ring looks like it must be at least worth a quarter.
7: Look, Andy, lucky you didn't swallow it.
3: Yeah.
7: I once swallowed a tin whistle out of a box of popcorn. The doctor said if I hadn't got it out in time, I would have been stuck with a whistling liver. Well, not a bad breakfast, Sapphire. Not a bad breakfast.
8: I'm glad somebody enjoyed it. George Stevens, would you kindly put that newspaper down from in front of your face and look at me?
7: Please, honey, I was eating.
8: George.
7: Well, look at you there. With your hair up in curlers, beauty cream, and that chin strap, you look like the bride of Frankenstein on a golden wedding anniversary.
8: Don't you criticize me. You ain't no Prince Charming with that head of skin and that bathrobe caught together with a safety pin.
7: Now, wait a minute.
8: And them eyes of yours, peering over them big bags. You look like a doughboy in the trenches waiting for word to go over the top.
7: All right. So we ain't no Texan jinx. Now, let me read the paper here. Look here. Seems that Mrs. Wentworth lost a $3,000 engagement ring at the polo grounds yesterday.
8: Yes, I read that. Her husband's offering a $500 reward.
7: Yeah, say here, the incident occurred at the close of the game, and it is believed the diamond ring fell, the diamond,
8: George, what's the matter?
7: Sapphire, me and Andy found the ring in the Cracker Jack box. It must have been the ring. It must have fallen in the box. A $3,000 ring, and Andy got it in his pocket.
8: Why, George, and there's a $500 reward. Oh, George, it's wonderful. And you split this windfall with Andy.
7: Yeah, it's quite a windfall, but I got a sneaking suspicion that it ain't going to be as breezy for Andy as it is for me.
8: Now, George?
7: Now, let me handle it, honey. Now, listen. Now, I'm going down to the lodge hall and call up this Mr. Wentworth and tell him that I got the ring.
8: Oh, George, it'll be wonderful having this money. I'm going to get all new curtains.
7: Yeah, and it's going to be wonderful for me, too, honey. I'm going to get my bridge out of hock. Tell you, Sapphire, I was tired of grinning on the buyer's side.

0: Hello?
1: Is this the residence of Mr. Wentworth, the man who lost the ring?
0: Yes, that's right. What about it?
1: Well, Mr. Wentworth, this is George Stevens over here at the Mystic Knights of the Sea Lodge.
0: Yes,
1: Hall.
0: Yes, yes. Well, what is it?
1: Well, now, that reward that was in the paper, that was $500, wasn't it? Ain't no hidden digits in there nowhere.
0: No, that was $500. Now, look here, I'm getting impatient.
1: Mister, I found your ring.
0: Great, great. Now, just bring the ring over here and you'll get your money.
1: Fine. Now, excuse me for being so careful, but you see, I found a Russian wolfhound once and I returned the thing over to the owner, and when I asked for the reward, the man stuck the wolfhound on me. You ain't got no dogs or nothing over there, is you, mister?
0: Look, will you just get that ring over here as fast as you can? My wife is very worried about it. Your money will be waiting for you.
1: Fine, mister. I'll see you. Oh, me. Andy got that $3,000 diamond ring. That sure is a hunk of ice. Now, let me get on my hat and go over and defrost the boy.
2: Oh, Andy, isn't it lovely here in DePaul?
3: Yeah.
2: And hasn't it been wonderful since we met just one short week ago?
3: Yeah.
2: I feel that we was destined to meet, that we were star-crossed lovers.
3: Yeah.
2: Andy, you're not saying much. What you thinking about?
3: Yeah.
2: Oh, Andy, I just can't wait to have you meet my folks now that we is officially engaged. And Andy, this is such a lovely engagement ring you give me. I'll never take it off. Don't you think it's lovely?
3: Lovely? Ha, ha, ha. It's a crackerjack.

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1: Oh, me, how? Oh. Where can that Andy Brown be? I've been waiting for him and looked all over town.
2: Good afternoon, Kingfish.
1: Well, Andy, I've been looking all over for you. Where's you been, boy?
2: Oh, boy, I had an important day, Kingfish. One of the most important in my whole life. I got myself engaged.
1: Never mind that, Andy. The thing I want, engaged to a girl.
2: Yeah, it works better that way, don't it? Her name is Gertrude Watkins. She's an actress.
1: Gertrude, now tell me, Andy, when you plated your troth, did you plate it with a handshake, or did you plate it with a rose, or did you plate it with what I fed you plated it with?
2: Kingfish, I done plated it with that irritated oyster ring we found in the Cracker Jack box. She think it's a real diamond.
1: Andy, you got to get that ring back from that gal.
2: Get it back? But this is real love. This is the gal I expect to spend the rest of my life with. I can't live without this gal, Kingfish. This is the real thing.
1: And that was no crackerjack prize. That ring was worth $3,000, and the people who lost it is offering $500 reward for it.
2: Funny how quick you can sour on a gal, eh? Well, listen, Kingfish, listen here. I done told that gal I loved her. Now, how is we going to get the ring back? I can't ask for it back right out of the clear sky.
1: Andy, look here. We got to use strategy. Now, wait a minute. Let me scratch my head. Strategy. Let me see. The thing to do is to start a fight with her. That's the thing to do. Start a fight with her.
2: Uh-huh.
1: Now, you get her so mad. You get her so worked up and so boiled up and so mad with you that she'll throw the ring right back in your face. Now, I'll go over there with you when you start the fight with her.
2: Yeah, well, okay, if that's the only way, but... Tell you, Kingfish, I sure hate to break the engagement. Special at this time.
1: Well, why at this time, Andy?
2: Because my other fiancée don't get back to town till Tuesday. Oh. Yeah, well, here's Gertrude's apartment right here, Kingfish.
1: This is one of them theatrical boarding houses, ain't it?
2: Yeah, they got all kind of show business and vaudeville people here. That gal that gummed a smile at us in the hall there, she was Madame Zelda the Aerialist.
1: Madame Zelda the Aerialist.
2: Yeah, that's right. She used to hang by her teeth and whirl from the flying trapeze.
1: Yeah, what happened to her?
2: Well, one night in Madison Square Garden, her teeth finished the act, but she didn't.
1: Well, now, don't forget, Andy, as soon as you can, you start a fight with Gertrude. Now, get her worked up there so that she gets mad. Then she throws the ring at you. Oh, this is going to work out fine. I'll knock on the door here.
2: Yeah. You think this is going to work, Kingfish?
1: Oh, yeah, Andy. You got to get her mad now. You really got to get this girl and fumigate her.
2: Yeah.
3: Yes? Well, oh, Andy, isn't it sweet of you, my great big apple dumpling? Here, let me give you a hug. You sweet, darling boy.
2: Kingfish, was that $500 in cash?
3: Oh, Andy, how sweet. You brung your father with you.
2: No. Wait a minute. No, Gertrude, this is my friend and cohort, George Stevens.
3: Oh, how do you do, Mr. Stevens? Stevens, won't you come in?
1: Yeah, well, thank you. Yeah, hey. Listen.
3: Now, you sit here, Mr. Stevens. And, Andy, you sit here and I'll sit next to you.
2: Yeah.
1: Oh, yeah.
2: Gertrude, I...
3: Oh, Andy, you so cute, my big old teddy bear.
1: Teddy bear, can I confess with you?
2: Did you? Oh, yeah. Wait, excuse me, honey. I'll be right back. What's the trouble, Kingfish?
1: Listen, you big dummy. You was heading in the wrong direction. What you trying to do? Coochie coo us out of $500?
2: Well, I'm sorry, Kingfish. You see, I come in here all ready to fight, but one coochie coo and I melted faster than a hunk of pig fat on a hot grill.
1: Well, now, come on. And this time, keep up your mind on your business there, and let's get them in.
2: Gertrude, honey.
3: Yes, Andy, dear.
2: There's something that I've been wanting to tell you for a long time.
3: What is it, Andy?
2: You is the ugliest toad I done ever seen in my life. And you ain't heard nothing, neither.
3: Oh, I've never heard anything like this in my life. Andy Brown, I never want to see you again. Get out, you hear? Get out! Get out! I'll scratch your eyes out! Get out! Get out!
1: Hey, Andy, come on, the door. Come
3: I'll
1: on,
3: fix you up!
2: Boy, was she mad.
1: Oh, yeah, I got to hand it to you, though, Andy. That was a great piece of work. Now, let me have the ring, Andy. Ha, ha,
2: ha. Ha, ha, ha. I ain't got it, Kingfish. Kingfish, in the argument, she didn't throw it at me. Call me. What must we do now?
1: She didn't throw it, huh?
2: No.
1: Well, I'll fix that, Andy. Yeah, I'll take care of it.
3: Well, what do you want?
1: Now, excuse me for protruding, Gertrude. But in the argument, you forgot to throw something at my friends here.
3: What? Oh, so I did. Well, here you are.
1: Teddy bear, wake up. Speak to me. Teddy bear. Well, we didn't get the ring, but I don't guess we get the reward, so at least me and Andy ain't out nothing, and we didn't get in no trouble or nothing after all. Come in. How do you do, sir? What can I do for you?
4: You're Stevens, aren't you?
1: Yeah, sir. That's right. Yeah.
4: Well, I'm Mr. Wentworth. I've come for the ring.
1: Excuse me, Miss Wentworth, but would you mind helping me up off the floor here? Thank you, sir.
4: Something wrong?
1: No. Don't pay no attention to me. I got an idea I'm going to fall down a lot during this conversation. You say that you come for a ring. This is news to me.
4: News to you? Now, look here, Stevens. You called me up and said you had the ring, and now I come up here and you don't have it. Only an idiot would pull a trick like this.
1: Mister, by some strange coincidence, you have done penetrated my secret. I happen to be a bona fide idiot.
4: What is this?
1: Yes, sir, I was a notorious crank. Always calling up and pulling little harmless pranks like that. But being an idiot, I ain't responsible for none of the stuff. You see what I mean?
4: Now, look, I don't believe one word of this.
1: Yes, sir, well, you can't touch me. I'm protected by law. I was a CPI. Certified public idiot, that's what I am.
4: Look, Stevens, I know you have that ring. I'm giving you until 10 o'clock tomorrow morning to produce it or I'm going to the police.
1: The police.
4: The police. And I'll see that you get at least 10 years behind bars.
1: Well, before you go, would you mind helping me up off the floor?

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3: Now, look, Mandy, we got to get in here and see Algonquin J. Calhoun. Now, I done explained the whole thing to him on the phone, and he say he done worked out the thing. He done got it worked out.
4: Yeah, I know. We got to get that ring back from Gertrude or go to jail. Oh, boy, this is a mess.
3: Well, how are you, Calhoun?
4: Hello, Calhoun.
5: Glad to see you, boys. Glad to see you.
3: Now, listen, Calhoun, is you worked out the way that we can get that ring back from Andy's gal?
5: Now, let me think here.
3: Calhoun, is you thinking there or has your pancreas backed up on you there?
5: Well, now, let's see here. Andy, you say the gal ain't wearing the ring?
4: No, I talked to one of her gal friends. She ain't wearing it, but she's keeping it someplace.
5: Keeping it someplace?
4: Yeah.
5: Now, a problem like this calls for a little surreptitious sparkler spin. Or, to put it bluntly, rock removal. The thing to do is wait till she's out and then sneak up and get the ring.
3: Say, Calhoun, that's a great idea. Yeah, that is a great idea you done give us. A great idea. But wait a minute. Suppose something happens.
4: Yeah.
5: You mean suppose when you tiptoeing out of the gal's room and you got the ring in one hand, all of a sudden a flashlight goes on and a big policeman is standing there with a gun right in your face?
4: Yeah. What does we do then?
5: Boys, then it's your turn to get some ideas. Yeah.

0: Mrs. Thompson, how's old Pat?
1: Oh, no hurry, my dear. I just thought I'd help you move to your new room before supper.
0: Well, thank you. I hope this change into another room hasn't upset you, but that ex-fiancé of mine has just been bothering me to death.
1: Oh, that's fine. I'm putting Mr. Thorndike and his partner in here. They open at the Orpheum this week.
0: You're putting his partner in here, too?
1: Yes, Mr. Thorndike takes the bedroom, and Bosco uses this room.
0: But don't your other tenants object to Bosco?
1: Oh, no. In a theatrical boarding house, you get used to anything, even a trained seal.
0: A trained seal? Yes, I guess you do.
2: Come on, Ender. Up the fire escape here. Watch your step now. It's dark as pitch.
3: Yeah. Gertrude's room is up here on the third floor. You think we're safe, Kinkley?
2: Oh, certainly, Ender. Yeah, we've seen them all eating in the dining room. Gertrude, the landlady, Madame Zelda. Yeah. Yeah, now here's Gertrude's living room window right here.
3: Yeah, hot dog. It's open a little. I'll ease it up.
2: Yeah. Yeah, good. Yeah, come on, Ender. We can get in there.
3: Yeah, come on.
2: Yeah, easy does it now, Ender. Easy.
3: Yeah, here we go. Oh, boy, it's even darker in here. I'll turn on the light.
2: No, no, dummy, don't turn on no light. Somebody will see the light from the outside.
3: Oh, yeah, yeah, that's right, yeah. Now, the jewelry box ought to be over here on the cabinet somewhere.
2: Ander, don't do that.
3: Kingfish, whatever was done, I didn't do it.
2: And, whatever it was that you didn't do, you just done again.
3: Kingfish, I tell you, I ain't doing nothing.
2: Ander, something tells me we're in trouble. Gertrude Watkins is downstairs eating and her nose is up here snoring.
3: Kingfish, I bet that wasn't her down there at all. She must have fell asleep on the sofa. Holy mackerel.
2: Lucky you didn't marry that gal, Andy. It would have cost you $700 for a sinus job.
3: You know something? She must be having a nightmare. Hey, listen, Kingfish. There ain't no jewelry box on the cabinet here. We better get out of here.
2: Yeah, I guess we better. Say, wait a minute, Andy. Maybe she got the ring on her finger.
3: No, listen, Kingfish. It's too dark in here. I am scared. Come on, let's get out.
2: Listen, anyone snoring that loud, they ain't gonna wake up. We can't give up now, Andy.
3: Yeah, well, take it easy.
2: Let me feel around here in the dark. Let's see here. Yeah, here she is. Now I'll,
3: What's wrong?
2: She must have fell asleep wearing a fur coat.
3: Listen, Kingfish, I think we ought to get...
2: Quiet, Andy, quiet. Wait a minute. Here's her arm. Yeah, I got her arm here. Now... let me see if I can find a hand. Andy.
3: What's the matter, Kingfish?
2: Andy, is you sure you took a good look at that gal before you proposed?
3: Listen, Kingfish,
2: Holy mackerel, Andy, your fiance is a seal.
3: Yeah, let's get out of here. Come on, let's
2: Come on, get out of here. Oh, me, Andy, it's 12 o'clock and we ain't got the ring. Mr. Wentworth is going to throw us both in jail.
3: Well, now, take it easy, Kingfish. We done set Amos up to talk to Gertrude. Maybe he'll have some luck getting the ring back.
2: Now, listen, if our brains and ingenuity couldn't get the ring back, that dummy Amos ain't going to have no success. Oh, I tell you, Andy, if anyone had gotten...
3: Hi, Amos, hi.
4: Well, hello there, boys. How is you? There you is, fellas. There's the diamond ring.
3: Oh, Amos, you got the ring back.
2: Amos, you was wonderful. How did you do it?
4: Oh, it was simple, boys. I just went up and told Gertrude the truth, and she gave it back to me.
2: The truth. We wouldn't have thought of a sneaky approach like that in a million years.
3: Oh, boy, this is wonderful. Now we get the $500 reward.
2: Yeah, and I tell you what, I'll rush the ring right up to Mr. Wentworth.
3: Yeah. Wait a minute, Sheriff. Why can't we both rush it up there?
4: Hey, Kingfish, you ain't trying to pull no fast one on Andy here, is you?
2: Amos, me pull a fast one? Honest George Stevens? Does you think that I'd stoop so low after Ann and I has been through this together? Did I do something like that to my dear brother? Did I disgrace the fair office of the Kingfish? Did I do something so underhanded to my pal and lifelong brother? How could you? How could you say that?
3: Yeah, well, sorry, Kingfish.
4: Yeah, well, I'm sorry too, Kingfish.
2: Well, that's better. Well, I'll go on up there and see Mr. Wentworth now. So long. Quite a speech I made there. Lucky for me, I didn't listen to a word I said. Well, I was awfully sorry to bother you here at the ball game, Mr. Wentworth, but your wife told me to bring the ring right here to you at the ball game. So here is the diamond ring.
5: Fine, Stevens, fine. Here's your reward money right here. $500. I had it all ready.
2: Oh, thank you, sir. Oh, what a beautiful bill, a $500 bill. Look at that. Oh, thank you again, sir, and good day, sir.
5: Good day. You can get out that way, Stevens, if you can squeeze past those people at the rail.
2: Thank you. Excuse me. Let me by here, folks. Pardon me, lady. Excuse me. Pardon me. Pardon me, please. Careful there. You almost knocked a $500 bill out of my... holy mackerel, my bill. My $500... Where's my bill here?
6: Hey, Ma, I'm home.
1: Oh, Junior, did you enjoy the ball game?
6: Yeah, I had a swell time. And look, Ma, look at the funny prize I found in a box of Cracker Jack. A $500 bill!
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1: There's something wrong. Terribly wrong. I'm going to wait a few more days, and when I'm sure, I'm going to take care of you, Joe.
2: Well, what do you mean?
1: I'm going to kill you.
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0: I, the Whistler, know many things, for I walk by night. I know many strange tales, many secrets hidden in the hearts of men and women who have stepped into the shadows. I know the nameless terrors of which they dare not speak. And so tonight I tell you the bewildering story of Mirage. Fred Adams is an attorney, a promising young attorney. Fred is a specialist, for his practice has been limited to nightclubs and bars. In other words, Fred is what is called a mouthpiece. He steps gaily down the street tonight, unaware of the two men leaning against the black sedan parked in the shadows between the lampposts.
4: Hi, Fred. What's your hurry?
5: Huh? Oh, hello, Joe. What are you and Mike doing in this end of town?
4: We're waiting for you, Fred. Thought you might like to take a little ride.
5: Ride?
4: Yeah, the boss wants to have a little talk with you, Fred.
5: Well, not tonight. I'm busy. Got an appointment.
4: The boss would like to talk with you, Fred. Get in.
5: I told you I'm busy. I'll drop around tomorrow.
4: What are you so busy about, Fred?
5: How'd you like a poke in the nose?
4: Get in the car, Fred.
5: Let go of me, you hood!
4: We ain't kidding. Get in.
5: What would you two guys do without a gun?
4: Get in.
5: Okay, okay.

0: Over on Park Avenue.
1: How fancy. Wait outside, Joe. I want to talk to Freddie. Alone.
0: Yeah.
1: Sit down, Fred.
2: Well, what's wrong? You in trouble again, Gloria?
1: Would it matter to you if I were in trouble?
2: Of course it would.
1: Where have you been the past week?
2: Has it been a week since I saw you last?
1: You know it has. And a week is too long to suit me, Freddie.
2: Well, you know my phone number. If anything had happened, you'd have found me.
1: Doesn't make me very happy to think I have to go out looking for you. Kind of lets me down.
2: Oh, for the love of Pete. What happened?
1: Nothing's happened here at the cafe.
2: Well, what's the matter, then?
1: It's you, Fred. It's what you've done.
2: I haven't done anything.
1: Why do you think I paid your way through law school?
2: Well, because you wanted to. And because you needed a lawyer around.
1: Is that all?
2: I don't know.
1: I thought we were together in this thing for keeps.
2: Well, yeah. I'm still your attorney. What else do you expect of me?
1: You have the nerve to sit there and say that. You know how I feel about you. You've always known.
2: We've always been pals, good friends.
1: Pals? Friends? Oh, Freddie.
2: Now, what are you trying to say?
1: I knew for the past 3 weeks that you were changed. Couldn't figure it out. But I found out this afternoon. Here it is in the paper. District attorney's daughter to wed young lawyer.
2: Well, what about it?
1: Are you really in love with her, Fred?
2: Certainly. Why shouldn't I be?
1: I don't think you are. I knew you were campaigning for the DA in this last election. I know you're ambitious. I think you've got your eyes on a job in the DA's office more than you have on the girl.
2: I tell you, I love Brenda Gibson, and you can think whatever you like.
1: Is she pretty?
2: Very pretty. Young.
1: I don't like the way you said that, Fred. I'm not so old.
2: I didn't mean it that way. You're a very beautiful woman, Gloria.
1: Am I?
2: But, well, I don't know what it is. You've done everything in the world for me. No one could ask for more. And I've always cared more for you than any woman I've ever known. Until now. But there's something about Brenda. That, well, she's so different.
1: Go on.
2: I hate to say this to you, but I've got to make you understand. Brenda's intelligent. She comes from a fine family. She has... well, she has culture.
1: And I came up from the chorus.
2: Now, Gloria, I didn't expect you to take it this way.
1: Well, how did you expect me to take it?
2: I didn't think you were really in love with me. It never occurred to me that you had any ideas about marriage.
1: What do you think I am, a totem pole?
2: I looked at our association more as... well, as a business arrangement. You financed me through school, and when I got up in the money, I'd pay you back.
1: Oh, Fred, don't say any more.
2: I know I've been blunt, but how else can I tell you? What else can I say?
1: There's nothing you can say, but I'll tell you something. You're getting out of your element. You don't belong there. You belong here with me. And if you marry her, you'll live to regret the day you met her.
2: Now, look, don't be like that. Don't be a hard loser.
1: You'd be better off dead.
2: You don't mean that, Gloria?
1: No. No, Fred, I didn't mean that. Oh, darling, please go before I say any more. I know I haven't a chance, but I... please go.
2: I'm sorry, Gloria. Terribly sorry.
1: Bye, Fred.
2: I'll be seeing you. Goodbye, Gloria.

0: 15 minutes later, Fred makes his way through the crowded tables of the Swank Tripoli Cafe toward a door marked manager. He hesitates a moment, glances at the two men beside him, and knocks. Across the room, a beautiful woman sits behind the desk, toying with a long cigarette holder.
1: Come in, Freddy. Come in.
2: Well, we got him, boss. And where do you think he was?

0: Now, a week later, the papers are filled with stories and pictures of Fred and Brenda and the district attorney, and parties and dinners and teas. Read them, Gloria. Pore over them. Mr. and Mrs. Frederick Adams this, and Mr. and Mrs. Frederick Adams that. Read them, Gloria. Read them and weep. But meanwhile, on a train to Miami...
1: And Fred, darling, after we spend a few days in Miami, we can fly over to Nassau. Father has a place there, and I know some wonderful people. We can have a great time. Fred?
2: Hmm? Oh, what did you say?
1: Snap out of it, darling. We're on our honeymoon.
2: Yes, Brenda, I'm sorry. I know we're going to have a swell time.
1: My sister Nella's spending the summer at Nassau.
2: Why didn't Nella come home for the wedding? She was to be your bridesmaid.
1: I told you, dear, you can't always get transportation just when you want it these days.
2: After all, Nella's your only sister. She could have made an extra effort. Hmm?
1: What are you thinking about?
2: Oh, business.
1: Business? What business?
2: I was thinking about my new job. How did your father happen to make a place for me in the DA's office?
1: I suppose he thinks you're a capable young attorney.
2: Did you ask him to appoint me?
1: Well, I may have had something to do with it. Oh, I wanted you to start out right. You don't mind, do you?
2: Certainly not. What's well of you? I only hope I can make good.
1: You will. And who knows, maybe you'll be the district attorney yourself someday.
2: I hope so. At least I'll break my neck trying.
1: Oh, let's forget about everything for the next 2 weeks, but I
2: love you so very much, Brenda.
1: Darling, I'll spend all my waking moments trying to make you happy.
2: Thanks, dear.
1: You'll never regret the day you met me.
2: What did you say?
1: I said you'd never regret the day you met me.
2: Oh. I should say I won't. Not a chance in a million.
0: Now the happy honeymoon is over, and Fred and Brenda are back home. Fred is in the district attorney's office and progressing nicely. But Gloria, poor Gloria, still sits in her office at the Tripoli and broods over her fate. She scans every item in the society columns, searching for news about Fred and Brenda. And every item, every picture, nurtures her resentment. And her resentment slowly turns to hate. And finally something snaps in her mind and she begins to harbor thoughts of revenge. Yes. Revenge.
3: Joe! Joe!
4: Yeah? What are you yelling about, Gloria?
3: I wasn't yelling. Close the door.
4: Sure sounded like yelling to me.
3: I said I wasn't yelling.
4: Okay, I apologize.
3: No, sit down.
4: Oh, look, Gloria, what's eating you? Why don't you get out of this office? Go out and visit with the customers the way you used to.
3: Why should I?
4: Well, they all miss you. They're all asking, where's Gloria? I run out of excuses.
3: I didn't call you in here to talk about the business.
4: Well, maybe not, but I thought it was time I said something.
3: Where's the evening paper?
4: I didn't get it.
3: Why not?
4: Oh, look, Gloria, snap out of it, will you? Why don't you quit hunting for news about Fred? You're only driving yourself nutty. Fred was a nice guy, but he's gone. He's married. Forget him.
3: I can't.
4: Well, you could try.
3: It's not as easy as that.
4: After all, he ain't the only man walking around. There's one or two others, you know.
3: Yeah?
4: Well, there's one guy in particular who might get your mind off Fred, if you'd give him a chance.
3: Yeah? Who?
4: Well, I know I'm not as good-looking as Fred, and I ain't got his fancy manners. But I like you just as much as he did. Probably a lot more.
3: Sorry, Joe.
4: At least I wouldn't walk out on you for any other dame.
3: If you did, I wouldn't blame you.
4: No?
3: No. I'd blame the other woman. She had no right to take him away from me. He belonged to me.
4: Oh, Gloria, please forget it.
3: No, I won't. I can't. I've made up my mind.
4: Huh? What are you thinking?
3: Where's your car?
4: Outside.
3: Where's your gun?
4: In my pocket.
3: Some people are giving a party at their country place tonight for Fred and his wife.
4: But Gloria...
3: But Fred was called out of town on business. They're giving the party anyway. And she'll be there. Brenda will be there.
4: So what?
3: We'll wait for her. And follow her when she leaves.
4: Wait a minute. Nothing doing. I ain't bumping off no woman.
3: Sit down and shut up.
4: You're crazy. You're gone absolutely nutty. I'm getting out of here.
3: You're driving me to that house.
4: I won't.
3: No? I wonder if the police would be interested in knowing who killed Lefty Hammond.
4: Gloria, you wouldn't.
3: Wouldn't I?
4: Well, okay, you win.
3: Better. Go get in your car. I'll go out the back way and meet you in the alley.
0: Gloria and Joe sit in the car in the deep shadows of a spreading tree. The hours drag on, and then about 1:30 in the morning, the party breaks up and the cars begin to leave. Finally, Brenda comes through the gate, driving her own coupe.
3: There she is. That's Brenda. Get going, Joe.
4: Is she alone?
3: Yes, she's alone.
4: I sure wish you'd change your mind.
3: Don't get too close to her.
4: No, I ain't got nothing against her or Fred either. What good's this going to do you?
3: You wouldn't understand.
4: I think you've gone off your beam. Maybe you're cracked.
3: Shut up. I'm not crazy, if that's what you mean.
4: That's what I mean.
3: Drop back a little.
4: They say crazy people never think they're batty. You might feel different about this in the morning, Gloria. Maybe you ought to see a doctor. Oh! Cut it out. Cut it out. Where do you get off slapping people?
3: Move along. You're losing her.
4: Well, lay off that rough stuff. I might decide to change my mind about the whole thing.
3: Nah, you won't change your mind.
4: It'd be funny if something happened to you.
3: If anything happens to me, there's a letter in my safe that tells all about you. So you better see that I get back to the Tripoli.
4: Okay. I was only kidding.
3: Yeah. We're coming along to that long stretch now. No cars behind us and none coming. Step on it now. Run her off the road. Now, run her off in that ditch.
1: Are you trying to wreck me?
3: Get out of that car.
1: What is this, a holdup?
3: Get out and shut up.
1: I haven't anything but a couple of rings.
3: Take a rings, Joe.
1: Well, this is a new one. A woman bandit.
3: Any money in your purse?
1: A few dollars.
3: Take the money and scatter the rest of the things around.
4: Yeah.
3: Now, ruffle up her hair, Joe. Muss her up.
1: You take your hands off me.
4: Oh, have a heart, Gloria.
3: Okay. I muss her up, but good.
1: Look, are you?
3: Take your hands.
1: What's the meaning of this? You've got what you want. Why don't you let me alone?
3: I'll let you alone, Mrs. Adams.
1: Who are you?
3: Start walking.
1: What?
3: Start walking off through those trees.
1: I won't. Stop.
3: Get moving.
1: What are you going to do?
3: See to it that you don't do any more chiseling in, Mrs. Fred Adams.
1: I don't know what you're talking about.
3: What? Let her have it, Joe. Now, what are you stalling for? You missed her. Give me that gun. Well, and that's the last of Mrs. Adams.
4: She's dead.
3: Yeah. There's your gun. Now, let's get out of here.
4: Oh.
3: Well, what's the matter? What are you waiting for?
4: I'm kind of dizzy. Kind of sick. I can't drive, Gloria. You better drive.
3: And I thought you were experienced at this business.
4: If I hadn't seen you do it, Gloria, nobody in the world could have made me believe it. Nobody.

0: Anything about it in this morning's paper, Joe?
1: No. No, not a thing about it. And it was the night before last, too. I can't understand it.
0: Are you sure she was dead?
1: Of course I'm sure. Well, what do you suppose could have happened? She couldn't have walked away. Say, maybe they haven't found her or the car yet, huh?
0: It's impossible. That's the main highway. Hundreds of cars passed there in the course of a few hours.
1: Well, maybe they've seen the car, but just thought it was a wreck. Yeah, maybe that's what it is.
0: Hey, you better lay off that stuff, Joe. You've been drinking for 2 days now.
1: Yeah, but I need it. I'm jittery. I got the willies like I never had before. Say, maybe I ought to drive by that place and see if the car's gone.
0: Okay. Get back as soon as possible.
1: Yeah, sure. I can't get it off my mind. I don't mind telling you. I'm scared.
0: Go on. And quit talking so much.
1: Gloria, I went out there.
0: Yeah, well, I know. What did you see?
1: Nothing. The car was gone. I looked all around for the spot. There wasn't a sign of anything. No trinkets, no blood marks, no nothing.
0: Well, then they must have found her.
1: But why don't they say something in the papers about it? If they just said something, I could stand it. It's driving me nuts.
0: Are you going to lay off that stuff?
1: No, I ain't. I need it.
0: I don't need it.
1: Yeah? I don't know what you're made of, but whatever it is, it's sure tough. I never knew a woman could be your stuff. I'll never forget it as long as I live.
0: Ah, you're a jellyfish.
1: I can understand one guy rubbing out another one for doing something against the gang, but I never thought I'd see a woman do a thing like that. And for no good reason.
0: There was a reason. And shut up.
1: I couldn't have done a thing like that. You could have turned me in first. There she was. Laying there, covered with...
0: Shut up!
1: It's funny, this stuff don't seem to have any effect on me. It's just like some water.
0: Get hold of yourself.
1: Poor kid. I never felt so miserable in all my life.
0: Did you get the late papers?
1: Yeah. Here you are. Well, anything in it?
0: No. Not a word.
1: Hey, maybe we didn't do it, Gloria. Maybe it was just a nightmare.
0: No, we did it all right and proper.
1: If I don't hear something soon, I'll go crazy.
0: Hey, wait a minute.
1: Huh? What is it? Did they find her?
0: No. Well, what do you know about that?
1: Well, what is it?
0: Look at this picture.
1: Holy smoke. It's her and Fred.
0: Mr. and Mrs. Fred Adams attend the races.
1: When?
0: Yesterday. It isn't possible.
1: But it's her. I know it's her, Gloria. How could she? She's dead. Hey.
0: What's the matter?
1: Maybe it's her.
0: Her ghost? Don't be silly.
1: I'm getting out of here. I'm leaving town.
0: Look. You're in the other paper.
1: Huh?
0: Day before yesterday. Fred Adams and wife attend tennis match.
1: And another picture.
0: What could this mean? What did they say something about it?
1: You see, Gloria, it's getting you down too. Oh, please, Gloria, let's pull out.
0: It's uncanny. I can't believe it.
1: If it's in the papers, you gotta believe it.
0: Did you double-cross me, Joe?
1: What do you mean?
0: Did you have blanks in that gun?
1: Blanks? I'd certainly hate to get hit with what I have in that gun. She's dead, I tell you.
0: But she better be.
1: What'll we do?
0: We'll wait. That's all, just wait.
1: Okay. But I don't think I can stand it, Gloria. I'm going to pieces.

0: but they did wait. They waited for two more days, and Joe, fortified with his bottle, was able to hang on. Then Gloria began to crack under the strain of waiting.
1: Joe, I can't stand it any longer. I gotta do it.
2: Do what?
1: I'm gonna call Fred's apartment to see if she's there.
2: I wouldn't.
1: Hello? Is this the Adams apartment? Is Mrs. Adams there? An old friend from out of town. Yeah, thank you. She's there.
2: Holy gee.
1: She answered. Oh. I heard her. You lied to me, Joe.
2: I didn't lie. I didn't. I had bullets in that gun. I saw her and she was dead.
1: There's something wrong. Terribly wrong. I'm going to wait a few more days. I'll check again. And when I'm sure, I'm going to take care of you, Joe.
2: What do you mean?
1: I'm going to kill you.
2: That's crazy.
1: I don't think it would be safe to have you walking around and talking.
2: Gloria, listen, listen.
1: Come on, we're going to my apartment and wait. The story's bound to break sooner or later.
2: I'd rather get out of town.
1: You're coming with me to my apartment. Get moving.
0: Then three more days of sleepless waiting. The tenseness grows and grows. The suspense is almost stifling. Poor Joe can neither sleep nor eat, and Gloria becomes pale and drawn. Then Joe finally emerges and goes on a little scouting tour about town to see what he can learn. Then on the next night, a knock at Gloria's apartment door.
1: Who is it?
3: It's me, Fred.
1: Fred? Wait a minute.
3: Hello, Gloria.
1: What do you want, Fred?
3: May I come in? I'd like to talk to you.
1: Yeah, of course. Come in.
3: It's rather late, but, well, I had to talk to you.
1: What about? I never expected to see you around here again.
3: Well, I was lonely. I had to talk to someone.
1: Lonely? Well, sit down, Fred.
3: Thanks. You look kind of tired, Gloria. What's wrong?
1: Well, since you mentioned it, you look a bit weary yourself. What's wrong with you?
3: Oh, nothing much. I sent you a check clearing up what I owed you. Did you get it?
1: Yeah. There's something wrong, Fred. What is it?
3: Oh, a little trouble, that's all.
1: Sort of trouble.
3: Domestic?
1: Domestic? What do you mean? But that isn't...
3: It isn't possible? Is that what you're going to say?
1: Yes, I thought you were quite happy with your wife.
3: Well, things can develop suddenly. I certainly found that out.
1: Well, what happened? Or do you want to tell me?
3: Yes. As a matter of fact, I do. Guess that's why I came here. You're always so darn understanding. You always knew the answers to things.
1: But what happened?
3: Well, I guess I really didn't belong in the upper crust. You had it figured out about right. Everything was all right until Brenda started to shape my career.
1: Shape your career?
3: Yes. She had everything all planned out for me. She and her father had it all figured out. I wanted to go into the DA's office and move up on my own initiative. They didn't want it that way. They wanted me to start out as a big shot.
1: Did she leave you?
3: Well, yes. We just agreed to disagree.
1: Oh. Well, where is she now?
3: Her father's place, I suppose.
1: When did she leave?
3: Yesterday.
1: Yesterday? Are you sure it was yesterday?
3: Of course. Why do you ask that?
1: Well, no reason, I suppose. I just can't believe it. Seems a shame. Well, I'm very sorry for you, Fred. Believe me. I know how you feel. I was let down with a dull thud once.
3: Were you?
1: You should know.
3: Oh, Gloria, I was such a fool. You were right. I should have listened to you. You could see what was coming, and I was too dumb to realize it. Have you forgiven me?
1: Yeah, Fred. I'd have to forgive you. I love you so much. I've never been able to forget you for one single moment.
3: I'm sorry, Gloria. Terribly sorry.
1: Fred, I've got a strange feeling. I don't know what it is, but I've got a feeling you're not telling me the truth.
3: What? You mean you don't believe me?
1: There is something you haven't told me.
4: What is it?
3: Why, nothing. I've told you everything.
4: I don't believe you, Fred.
3: All right. Gloria, I'm in a tough spot. Brenda hasn't gone away. She's dead.
4: Dead? What on earth do you mean?
3: Yeah, she was found dead beside a car a number of days ago. The day after we had a nasty argument, but I didn't do it. There have been many threats against the district attorney and member of his family. It may have been any one of a number of persons.
4: Nothing's been said about it in the papers.
3: I know it. They purposely kept it quiet, hoping the real killer would show his hand.
4: That's silly. Why should he?
3: I don't know. Oh, darling, it's all a mess. I'm completely worn out over it. I know they suspect me. I don't know what to do about it.
2: Gloria! I seen her.
4: Who?
2: She was standing under the lamppost at the corner. She spoke to me. She said, "Hello, Joe. How's Gloria?"
4: Shut up, you're drunk.
2: No, it was her. It was Brenda. I ran for the elevator, and as the doors closed, she was coming into the lobby. She was terrible. Oh, pale and awful looking.
4: You simple, and you got the snake.
2: No, it was her. And she's coming up here. It's her. I don't want to see her. I can't look at her. I can't stand it.
4: Joe, turn on the lights.
2: I won't.
4: Turn on those lights.
5: Never mind the lights. I can see you. All three of you.
3: Brenda. What do you want?
5: So you're Gloria. Yes, I met you for the first time not many nights ago on a deserted highway.
4: Joe, it is her.
5: Come out of the corner, Joe. I can see you. Joe, the man who pulled the trigger.
2: I didn't.
4: What do you want?
5: So, Fred, you were in on the plan, too. You wanted me out of the way because of Gloria. You were back of the whole thing.
3: No, Brenda, no. I had nothing to do with it.
5: You decided you'd made a mistake, that you wanted Gloria.
3: I didn't. I swear I didn't.
5: Tell him, Joe. Tell him how you shot me down. You had the gun. Tell him or I'll...
2: No. Get away from me. Don't touch me. I'll tell. I didn't do it. She did it. Gloria did it. I didn't have the nerve.
4: He's lying. I didn't do it.
3: Go ahead, Joe. Spill it.
2: I ain't going to take the rap for this. Gloria went off her beam when you married Brenda. She went crazy with jealousy. She knew about that party, and she made me drive her out there. We followed Brenda and then ran her off the road. She tried to make me do it, but I couldn't. I fired wild, and Gloria grabbed the gun from me and let her have it.
4: He's lying.
3: How could she make you do it?
2: She threatened me. She's got something.
4: Shut up!
2: I don't care. She can tell what she knows about me, but I can prove that she killed Brenda.
3: How can you prove it, Joe?
2: I wore gloves. I still have the gun, and the only fingerprints on it are Gloria's.
4: You did it!
2: I figured she might try to double-cross me.
3: What about it, Gloria?
4: All right, I did it. I shot her. I couldn't stand it any longer.
3: Turn on the lights, Joe.
2: Hey, she ain't dead. It's her. It's her. Brenda ain't dead.
4: Good Lord.
3: Oh, yes. Brenda's dead, all right. Quite dead.
4: What is she?
3: You'll find out, Gloria. What a strange quirk of fate. It was your money that caused all this. It was you who put me through law school so that I could defend you. But now, I'm sorry to say I'll be forced to be your prosecutor. Sorry, Gloria. Terribly sorry.
0: Well, Gloria, you've come to the end of your rope. Things didn't work out as you'd planned. You really killed Brenda that night. But Fred got a brilliant idea. He had Nella, Brenda's twin sister, come up from Nassau and pose as his wife. That's how all the pictures appeared in the papers. And it was Nella who just walked in on you and got a confession. And how did Fred know you were the one? Well, there were several suspects. But you, Gloria, made the mistake of phoning for Brenda too many times. And the police traced your calls. Too bad, Gloria. Jealousy is a terrible thing.

0: 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Original music for this production is composed and conducted by Wilbur Hatch. The Whistler is written and directed by J. Donald Wilson and originates from Columbia Square in Hollywood. 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
1: I, the Whistler, will return to tell you the strange story out of the fog. 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
4: You look in on the Coopers, it's morning. Katie, the maid, is singing in the kitchen as Liz Cooper enters.
5: Some enchanted evening, you will meet a starving girl.
6: Katie?
5: Good morning, Mrs. Cooper. Across a crowded room.
6: Well, what makes you so happy across an empty kitchen?
5: Oh, Mr. Negley, the mailman, was just here.
6: Katie, have you been playing post office?
5: No, but I have been giving him a cup of coffee every morning.
6: Oh, I wondered why we've been getting our mail before anyone else in the neighborhood. He must like the way you percolate.
5: I don't percolate for him. He's a Silex man.
6: Oh,
5: that's three kinds of coffee I have to make every morning. I'm an old-fashioned boiled drinker. He's Silex, and you and Mr. Cooper are drip.
6: Well, thanks a lot.
5: Oh, I didn't mean it like that, Mrs. Cooper.
6: I know. Say, was there anything interesting in the mail? Oh, the mail. Where did you put it? Where is it?
5: Please, let go of my apron. You're choking me. It's on the table by Mr. Cooper's plate.
6: Oh, there should be a bill there for Miller's department store. I have to get it out before George sees it.
7: Hey, how come the mail's so early?
6: Too late. Cross your fingers, Katie. Maybe it isn't in today's mail.
5: Oh, my goodness, what's on the bill that's so important?
6: Oh, a little velveteen suit I couldn't resist and shouldn't have bought and finally did and wish I hadn't.
5: Oh, I'll bet it didn't even come this morning.
7: Yes?
6: Want to give any odds?
7: May I see you a moment, Elizabeth?
6: My full name. Oh, he's really ripping. Start a roaring fire, Katie. He'll want to heat up a few pokers.
5: Oh, yes, ma'am.
8: Good morning, George. How's my little husband this morning?
7: Liz, do you have any idea what the mailman brought this morning?
8: The mail?
7: No. A bill from Miller's department store for $98.
8: Oh.
7: I'm sure you have a reasonable explanation for this.
8: I have.
7: Liz, we talked this over last month, and you promised you'd never charge anything again without asking me, didn't you?
8: Yes, George.
7: Well?
8: Let's face it, George. I'm rotten through and through.
7: Now, Liz, you can't kid your way out of this.
8: Oh, I don't mean to buy those things, George. I just go in to browse, and some sneaky little clerk catches me with my charger plate down.
7: Liz, back like the coat last month, then the two hats the month before that, and the blouse before that.
8: No, George, don't make me take anything else back to Miller's. You know what they call me down there? Mrs. George Retriever.
7: Well, I'm sorry, Liz. Maybe someday we can afford those extra luxuries, but right now we've got to cut corners.
8: Well, it's not my spending that's the trouble. It's your salary. I think
7: Hold
8: it's the
7: it.
8: Least...
7: I know just what you're going to say. George, I think you should ask for a raise.
8: I certainly do. What's the matter with Mr. Atterbury anyway? You've been with the bank 10 years and you haven't got a thing to show for it.
7: I have too. Don't forget my 10-year pin.
8: Well, pretty soon you'll have to use it to hold your 10 years' trousers together. You're afraid to ask him for a raise.
7: I am not.
8: You are, too. Georgie is a sissy.
7: All right. Now, look, if it'll make you feel any better, I gave Mr. Atterbury a very strong hint yesterday.
8: Really? Did you really, George?
7: I certainly did. We were having lunch, and Mr. Atterbury said, George, it's getting hard for a man to make both ends meet these days.
8: Oh, what an opening. And what did you say?
7: I said, it sure is.
8: That's all?
7: Yes.
8: He didn't get upset by your strong language, did he?
7: Well, he...
8: George, you've got to speak plainer. Come right out and ask him for a raise.
7: Well, things like that just aren't done down at the bank.
8: Then do it away from the bank. Ask him tonight at dinner. We're eating out with the Atterburys, you know.
7: I won't talk business at dinner.
8: All right, if you won't, I will.
7: Oh, no, you don't.
8: Don't worry, George. I'll bring it up subtly.
7: Yeah, I know you're subtly. Good evening, Mr. Atterbury. Sorry we're late, and why don't you give George a raise?
8: All right, George. I won't say anything if you'll promise me one thing.
7: What?
8: For heaven's sake, don't pay the check. No wonder he thinks you don't need more money. You always pick up the check when the four of us go out to dinner.
7: I do not.
8: You do, too. Although, I'll admit, it isn't your fault. Mr. Atterbury can outfumble anyone.
7: Oh, now that isn't fair. He pays as often as I do.
8: Oh, sure. You pick up the check for dinner and dancing at the Biltmore, and then when we're at the ball game having peanuts, he says, it's my turn, boy.
7: You're exaggerating.
8: Use your eyes, George. Every time the check comes, he's looking down, studying his fingers. You'd think he just discovered a uranium under his nails.
7: Now that you mention it, he has done that a couple of times.
8: Sure. You don't have a chance between his fingernails and that trick fork of his.
7: Trick fork?
8: You've seen it. The minute the waiter brings the bill, Mr. Atterbury's fork jumps under the table. And he drops out of sight to look for it.
7: Say, that happened just the other night, didn't it?
8: You know it did. The zipper got stuck in your wallet, and Mr. Atterbury had to stay under the table 45 minutes.
7: Liz, I think you've hit on something there. Why, that big tightwad.
8: Then you'll make him pay the bill tonight?
7: You're darn right I will. And as long as we're sticking Atterbury with it, let's stick him good.
8: Oh, you mean order everything expensive?
7: Everything we order is going to be either a la carte, imported, or out of season.
8: Oh, good. I think I'll have caviar smothered in caviar.
7: I could just see Atterbury's face when he gets the bill.
8: Yeah, make the waiter crawl under the table and hand it to him.
7: Yeah.
8: And remember, George, now don't weaken him.
7: I won't. Even if we have to sit and drink water until he gets the idea.
8: Yeah, and if I know him, when we walk out of there, we'll squish.
9: What's keeping Liz and George? What time is it, Iris girl?
10: Oh, it's just 7, Rudolph. We're early.
9: Oh. You know, George has been acting funny lately. I think he'd like to ask me for a raise, but he hasn't got the nerve.
10: Well, I'm surprised he hasn't asked you. You'd think the bank was making $1 million the way you throw your money away.
9: Me? Throw money away? What are you talking about, Lotus Bud?
10: For one thing, every time we go to dinner with Liz and George, you pick up the check.
9: Oh, I wouldn't say every time.
10: I would. Although I'll admit it isn't your fault. George Cooper can outfumble anyone.
9: Well, now that isn't fair, Iris. He pays as often as I do.
10: Sure. You buy box seats to the symphony, and he pays the tax on free passes to the circus.
9: Well, that doesn't happen all the time.
10: To say nothing of his two wallets. One, he has the zipper welded together. And the other one is made out of a magic carpet. As soon as the check appears, it shifts to another suit at home.
9: Well, now that you mention it, that does happen pretty often. And if those don't work, he goes to make a phone call. Well, tonight I think I'll just teach that young scamp a lesson.
10: Are you going to outweigh him?
9: You bet I am. George pays the bill for this meal. And as long as we're going to stick him, let's stick him good.
10: You mean order everything expensive?
9: Yeah.
10: Ooh, what fun!
7: Here they come. Remember, the sky's the limit.
9: Yoo-hoo, George boy, Liz girl, here we are.
8: Iris, Mr. Atterbury.
10: Oh, Liz girl, George boy.
7: Hi, everybody.
9: Well, sit down, sit down.
8: Oh, my. My, I'm starved. I feel like eating something extra special tonight.
11: Yes, me too.
6: Get the waiter, Rudolph. Let's not waste any time.
12: Yeah. Waiter?
13: Yes, sir?
12: We'd like to order, please.
13: Very well.
8: Why don't we start off with some champagne?
11: Oh, that sounds good.
7: Yeah, okay by me.
12: That's a fine idea. Then you want a bottle of champagne?
8: Yes, bring a bottle for each of us.
12: Now, which would you like, domestic or imported?
14: Imported!
12: Are you sure you haven't had enough to drink already?
13: No, we're sober as judges. What else would you have, Liz?
8: I think I'll have a porterhouse steak.
12: One porterhouse steak.
8: As an appetizer.
12: As an appetizer?
11: I'd like a double lobster thermidor.
12: Yes, ma'am.
8: Oh, that sounds good. I think I'll have that, too.
12: Instead of the steak?
8: No, just pour it over the steak.

0: I'll have beef stroganoff. I'd like a filet mignon with wild rice and an anchovy salad.
1: Yes, sir.
2: Oh, and some artichokes and drawn butter.
3: And some water chestnuts and bamboo shoots.
4: And bring a side order of pheasant under glass.
5: Ooh, what a bunch of spenders.
2: Oh, and for dessert, crepe Suzette and cherries Jubilee and a baked Alaska. Waiter. Waiter, what's the matter? What are you dreaming about?
5: Oh, if I was only working on commission, I could retire. Hey, now, let's see. Who ordered the Fitz shampoo?
2: What?
5: Oh, that's French champagne. I'm so excited, I can't read my own writing.
2: That was a delicious dinner.
0: Oh, I'm so full I can't move.
3: I'll bet I've gained 5 pounds.
2: How about some after dinner mints?
3: Oh, we've had some.
2: Well, how about some after dinner mints?
5: Well, shall we settle up the check? Will it be cash or do you want to finance it? Well, come, gentlemen. Which one of you is the host?
2: You have just heard a solo by Rudolph Atterbury on his magic fork.
4: Pardon me, I'll pick it up.
0: Yeah, I'll get it.
2: George, just wait him out.
5: Yeah, what's he doing under there, stripping down to his money belt?
6: Well, then I can't seem to find my fork anyplace.
5: Yeah, look, here's the check. Will someone pay it so I can go home?
0: I'll pay it.
2: George.
0: Yes, sir, I'll take care of that little old check.
6: Well, what do you know? I found my fork.
2: That was quick.
5: Here you are, sir.
0: Oh, now, isn't that the limit?
2: What's the matter, George?
0: I left my wallet in my other suit.
2: Oh, that's too bad. Well, that's liable to happen.
6: My knife.
5: Hey, let me get it this
6: time. Thanks a lot.
5: Look, I'll make it easy for both of you. Let me decide which one pays. One potato, two potato, three potato, four, five potato, six potato, seven potato more. My mother told me to take you.
6: Ah, that's you, George.
2: I demand a recount.
0: I just remembered I have to make a phone call.
6: I don't think you will.
0: I'll be right. Who tripped me?
2: Nobody. Mr. Atterbury tied your shoelaces together.
6: What dropped out of your pocket when you fell, George boy? Looks like your wallet.
2: Yeah, we're dead.
0: Well, give me the check, waiter.
2: George, you'd better hit him for that raise right now. We'll need it to pay for this meal.
0: Oh, Liz, not now. Now, keep quiet.
2: You won't ask him?
0: No.
2: Waiter, will you bring me a paper bag to put the leftovers in?
5: For your dog?
2: No, for us.
7: Liz has finally convinced George that he must ask Mr. Atterbury for a raise. She's been giving him pep talks all morning, and right now she's having final inspection.
2: There, now let me look at you. Your suit's pressed, your pants have a nice crease, you're wearing your sincere tie, you have a clean white handkerchief in your pocket. Now, what are you going to say to him?
0: Mr. Atterbury, will you marry me?
2: George, now what are you going to say? Let's rehearse it. I'm Mr. Atterbury.
8: Go ahead, boy.
0: Mr. Atterbury, I don't want you to grant me special privileges. I realize this is a bad time to ask, but...
2: For heaven's sake, speak with authority like this. Mr. Atterbury, you've stalled me long enough. I demand a raise.
0: Mr. Atterbury, you've stalled me long enough. I demand a raise.
2: Wonderful. Now hurry up while you're still in the mood.
0: Hmm. Mr. Atterbury, you've stalled me long enough. I demand a raise. What have you got to say about that?
2: Mr. Atterbury, we'll see you now, Mr. Cooper.
0: Oh, thanks, Adele. Mr. Atterbury?
4: Yes, Cooper boy, what is it?
0: You've stalled me. You've stalled me.
4: We'll step on the starter, boy. Let's get going.
0: Well, you see...
4: My time is valuable, Cooper. I just wasted a half hour with Joe Ridgely. He had the nerve to come in here and ask for a raise.
0: A raise? Well, what happened?
4: Let's just say there'll be one less glass by the water cooler.
0: You fired him?
4: Bluntly, yes. Now, what did you want? Must have been important.
0: Yes, sir. I wanted to know, could you lend me your key to the men's room?
1: Katie, I'm so mad.
2: What's the matter?
1: George just called and he didn't get his raise.
2: He didn't?
1: No, he didn't even ask for it. Oh, he's so wishy-washy.
2: Oh, I wouldn't say that.
1: Well, I would, and if he doesn't stop being wishy, I'll have to take in washy. Well, there's more than one way to skin an Atterbury.
2: Well, what are you going to do?
1: I'm going to heckle him into getting George a raise no matter what I have to do. And I've got some real goofy ideas in my head.
4: Oh, George, boy, come in. I've had the most amazing morning. Your campaign manager has been very active.
0: What do you mean?
4: Liz has started a cold war to get you a raise. So far, I've had 4 anonymous phone calls.
0: No.
4: Yes, and 3 telegrams.
0: Well, how do you know Liz sent them?
4: Look at the signature on this one.
0: The Society for the Prevention of Cruelty to George Coopers.
4: Listen to this. I think you should give my brother George Cooper a raise. Signed, Gary.
0: I'll tell her to cut it out.
4: Yes, I've had just about enough. Well, come on, boy, let's go to lunch.
0: All right.
4: A rock through the window. Let me see the note tied to that.
0: Here.
4: Dear Mr. Atterbury, George Cooper deserves a raise. Signed, an important depositor. P.S. Sorry, I thought the window was open. This will be deducted from your paycheck, boy. Come on, let's go eat.
0: Well, don't worry about Liz, Mr. Atterbury. I'm sure she won't do anything else.
4: Oh, won't she? Do you by any chance recognize that little old lady selling apples in front of the bank?
8: Apples!
0: Oh,
8: apples.
0: No!
8: Buy an apple, mister!
0: Liz!
8: Apples! Buy an apple and help a starving vice president and his wife!
0: Oh, Liz!
8: Buy an apple, Mr. Atterbury?
4: No, I won't buy an apple.
8: Atterbury!

0: Hello?
1: Well, you finally did it, Mrs. Genius. He fired me.
0: He didn't.
1: I was just getting him calmed down from the old lady bit when in walked 10 kids in rags yelling, "Daddy, I'm hungry."
0: I borrowed them from Mr. Woods next door.
1: I have to clear out of my office by 3 o'clock or he'll charge me rent. Goodbye.
0: Goodbye. Why, that dirty bum.
2: Mr. Cooper?
0: No, Mr. Atterbury. He fired George.
2: Oh, no. But what about the skywriting you ordered?
0: Oh, I'll have to cancel it. Darn it, they were going to write, "George Cooper needs a raise," from one end of the town to the other.
2: Oh, I'd like to have seen it.
0: Oh, Kitty, have I got an idea. I'm not going to cancel that skywriting. As long as George is fired, I'm going to switch it.
2: To what?
0: I'll tell them to... Hello? Hello, this is Mrs. George Cooper. I ordered some skywriting at 3 this afternoon. What? No, I didn't order. She's lovely. She's engaged. She uses ponds. You've got it all mixed up. That's right. George Cooper needs a raise.
2: Yeah.
0: Well, I want you to change it. Now, this is what I want you to write instead. Mr. Atterbury is a stinker, in letters a mile high. Right? Goodbye.
2: Ooh, now what are you going to do, Mrs. Cooper? Hide?
0: Hide nothing. I'm going to go down to the bank and make sure Mr. Atterbury sees it.
3: Well, George, it's almost 3. Is your desk cleaned out?
4: Yes, Mr. Atterbury.
3: Well, you can take your things and put them in that large office down the hall.
4: What do you mean?
3: Oh, you really fell for it, boy. Everybody in the office knew about your promotion but you. The board of directors voted it this morning.
5: Promotion? Yeah. You mean I'm not third vice president anymore?
3: No, sir. From now on, you're executive third vice president. I couldn't resist having my little joke.
5: Oh, gosh. I thought you fired me on account of Liz.
3: Well, if she'd pulled one more stunt, I would have. But that's all over. Come on, I'll buy you a drink to celebrate.
5: Oh, boy, this is great.
3: Well, what a break. There's Liz. You can tell her the good news. Hello, Liz girl.
0: Mr. Atterbury, I do not recognize your existence. Come on, George, get your things and let's leave this marble sweatshop.
5: Oh, Liz, that firing was all a gag. Mr. Atterbury gave me a promotion.
0: A promotion? Oh, George, that's wonderful.
3: Come with us, Liz, across the street. I'm buying.
0: Well.
3: Oh, look up there. They're starting some skywriting.
0: Ay.
5: He's starting with M.R.
3: Mr.
0: Oh, well, it's probably just an ad for that show, Mr. Roberts. Come on, let's go.
3: No, wait. I get a kick out of these things. You never know what they're going to write next.
0: You can say that again.
3: Now, let's see. Mr. A.T.T.
0: Mr. Atterbury, will you tie my shoelaces?
5: Liz, you're wearing pumps.
0: You stay out of this.
3: Well, now, look what he's spelling now. Mr. A-T-T-E-R-B.
0: It's probably an ad for that piano player, Jose Atterby.
3: U-R-Y. Oh, that's my name.
0: No, Atterbury. No, it isn't. Mm-hmm. It's that soft drink. You know, Atterbury hits the spot, 5 full ounces. That's a lot.
5: Liz, I'm beginning to have an awful feeling about this.
0: You have an awful feeling.
3: Mr. Atterbury is...
0: Well, goodbye, George. It's nice to have known you.
3: Lovely. Mr. Atterbury is lovely.
0: Huh?
3: That's what it says. Oh, Liz, this is a wonderful surprise for me.
0: Well, it's a much better surprise for me. Mr. Atterbury is lovely. Well, come on, let's go get a drink.

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1: Hold it. 15 seconds from now, you'll see the picture he just took. See? With the Polaroid Land camera, you get bright, sharp pictures in 15 seconds. Snap, pull, peel. It's that easy. Is there any better way to get pictures of the family?
2: Here, do you know something? 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
3: All right.
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3: Fantastic.
2: I mean, they look the same, don't they?
3: Might look the same, but they don't taste the same.
2: You can't tell the difference.
3: Well, I can. The cheap one's yours.
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3: Frontier Town, the saga of the Roaring West. Frontier Town. El Paso, Cheyenne, Powder River, Tombstone. Frontier Town. Here is the adventurous story of the early West. The tamed and untamed, from Cheyenne to Calgary, from Dodge City to Poker Flat. These are the towns they fought to live in and lived to fight for. Teeming crucibles of freedom.

0: Frontier town, huh? Yes, I guess that's what most folks would call Dos Rios. A frontier town. Loud and lusty. Tough and tumbling like a score of other frontier towns. El Paso, Cheyenne, Tombstone. The only difference probably is the name of the town. Dos Rios, that's Spanish for two rivers. My name is Remington, Chad Remington. Born in Dos Rios 20-odd years ago. And reared there until I went upstate to school to study law. And I wouldn't have come back, I guess, if I hadn't gotten word that my father was found murdered. Murdered in cold blood. So I threw a few things into a carpet bag. Took the first stagecoach out of Denver. And then stretched my long legs by walking the familiar rutted street past the stores with false fronts. And a half dozen saloons. Over to the white adobe house that belongs to Judge Fillmore and his daughter Libby.
1: I thought Father should have written you a letter, Chad. Still think it would have been easier on you since there was nothing you could do about it anymore.
0: You always wanted to let me down easy, Libby. The judge was right telegraphing me.
2: I was sure that's the way you'd feel about it, my boy.

0: about it anymore.
1: You always wanted to let me down easy, Libby. The judge was right telegraphing me.
2: I was sure that's the way you'd feel about it, my boy.
1: Exactly what happened?
2: They found your father face down in the corral with an arrow between his shoulder blades.
1: Arrow?
2: It was an arrow, all right, Chad. Regular engine arrow. Minute I heard, I rode right out to his ranch myself.
1: No Indians around Dos Rios? No bad Indians?
0: Folks around here don't think so. They blamed it on John Tallfeather, the Indian who used to work for your father.
1: John Tallfeather was as fond of my father as, well, as I am. What's more, John was a Choctaw, and Choctaws haven't used arrows since the Mexican Wars. Where is John? I'm going out and tell him I don't believe all that loose-mouthed gossip.
2: John Tallfeather's dead, Chad. They strung him up the same night your father was found.
1: Strung him up? Who strung him up?
0: A mob.
2: A mob headed by your father's own neighbors, Rafe and Breck Kincaid.
1: Kincaid's? Oh, I should have known. This is no backwoods we're living in any longer. It may be the frontier, but it's the frontier of civilization.
2: I've heard you make that speech before, my boy. For all the good it does.
1: This country will never be anything but a lawless wilderness until men learn to respect the due processes of law. Why do they think I left the ranch and went off to school?
0: We know, Chad. We agree with you. But while there are people around like the Kincaids, what are you going to do?
1: I'm going to do something, and you can bet on that.
2: Now, don't go flying off the handle, young man. The Kincaids are gunfighters, both of them.
1: A lot worse than that if they lynched poor John Tallfeather. And if there's any law in this country at all, they're going to pay for it. If you and Libby will excuse me, Judge, I'll leave my bags here.
0: Of course, Chad, but where are you going?
1: To start with, down to the livery stable. I'm renting myself a horse.
3: Chad, not only can you have a horse and the best horse the livery stable provides, but you can have money in a bottle. What am I saying? And the shirt right off my back.
1: Cherokee, you haven't changed one bit. You sound just the way you did when I met you for the first time, peddling genuine Cherokee rattlesnake oil off the back of that big wagon.
3: Yes, Chad, you remember, don't you? Sirree. Now, if you just gather around closer, friends, I want to call your attention to this little preparation I hold here in my hand. This little bottle is sold regularly for $3 everywhere. Now, you want to know what this little article does, and I'm going to tell you.
1: Mm-hmm.
3: It removes warts, blemishes, bunions, and freckles. Cures colds, rheumatism,
1: whoa, there, you old horse thief.
3: Horsey?
1: Your Honor, I'll amend my complaint. I'll just make it Dr. Cherokee O'Bannon.
3: Thank you, counsel. Objection sustained. Come on, I'll get you a horse. Yes, indeed. One of the quietest, gentlest, broken-down hay burners I've got for a fancy-pants city lawyer.
1: If you know what's good for you, O'Bannon, you won't call me fancy-pants.
3: Don't worry, Chad. I've seen you ride. I've got a good nag for you. But do you mind, my boy,
1: If what?
3: I'd like to ride along with you, if it's all right with you.
1: Well, come along, Cherokee. I'd enjoy having your company. Now, if you'll just get the horses, I'd like to be on my way.
3: Well, Chad, there's your ranch. You can see it right through them aspens. Hasn't changed much, has it?
1: No, not a bit. There's the creek and the cottonwoods where I used to swim when I played hooky from... Oh, boy, hold it.
3: What's up? What's stopping for?
1: Unless I'm mistaken, and I don't think I am, someone's moved our wire. Our fence used to run along the other side of the creek up to that saddle rock.
3: Sure it used to. But it doesn't anymore. I thought you knew.
1: Knew what?
3: Well, last spring, there was a big rock slide right over there. Filled the old creek bottom with rocks and changed the course of the stream. So your father sold that little strip to the Kincaids.
1: Are you sure, Cherokee? Because without water, there's a quarter of a section over here wouldn't raise gophers.
3: Now, the way I heard it, on account of you moving upstate to be a lawyer, your father was selling off his cattle. Didn't care about the water.
1: Selling off? Well, that's ridiculous. Wasn't a month ago he wrote me to go over to the stock show at the Capitol and see if I couldn't find him a new Hereford breeding bull.
3: Well, I'll be a squaw engine's off ox. Sure wouldn't be buying any bull if he was giving up ranching now, would he?

0: Don't think he would.
1: Come on, Cherokee. Turn that pony around. We're riding over and paying a call on Rafe and Brett Kincaid.
0: Get around there, you long-legged, loose-jointed shovel cussie. Come on, let's be on.
1: Neither Rafe nor Breck seemed surprised to see me. But they did seem a little shocked when I started to ask questions about this strip of land Cherokee said my father had sold them. Well, maybe shocked isn't the right word at that. They were indignant. Indignant and downright hostile.
2: You mean to say you think I'm lying, Remington?
1: I'm not meaning to say anything, Rafe. I just asked you and Breck a very simple question.
3: What do you mean, simple question? You asked us to show you the deed your old man signed when we bought that property from him.
1: I know what I asked, Breck, but I still have to see the deed.
2: Why, you... I got a good mind...
1: If you really had a good mind, Rafe, you wouldn't go reaching for your gun. I'm not wearing one.
2: Yeah, I forgot. You're the holier-than-thou gent who didn't like the way your neighbors ran your hometown. You went away to college.
3: Sure, he was too good for us.
1: I can force you to produce that deed, you know.
2: Oh, you can. Well, you wouldn't like to try it, would you?
1: I don't mean beat it out of you. Although I believe I still could.
3: He believes he still could, Rafe.
1: Whether you two realize it or not, we have a court in this county. And I could make you produce the deed in court. I just didn't think that'd be a friendly thing to do.
3: You're not getting no place trying to butter us up with that friendly talk.
2: Ah, let it go, Breck. The deed's over in the table drawer. Get it and show it to Mr. High and Mighty.
1: I'd appreciate it very much if you would.
3: Father would turn over in his grave. He knew what a duty he had for his son.
1: The less you two have to say about my father, the better off we'll be. All of us.
3: Here, look for yourself. That's the deed.
1: That's the deed, all right.
2: Well, now are you satisfied?
1: Yeah, I'm satisfied. This signature's a forgery.
2: Why, you low-down mealy
1: mouth. Go on, Rafe. Squeeze trigger if you want to. I don't think even you would want to go into court for gunning down an unarmed man.
2: Yeah? Well, who's to say you weren't packing a gun?
3: Now, Rafe's right. He's got me as a witness. You're a lawyer. You know what witnesses are, don't you?
2: Chad, you called me a liar. You said I forged that deed. Nobody calls me them names and goes on living.
1: And I imagine you've killed men for a lot less, too. Well, if you got the salt to shoot while I'm standing in front of you...
4: Hey, what's...
0: Drop that gun, Rafe!
4: Rafe, it's Cherokee. Chad must have left him outside.
1: Yeah, I'd forgotten I had, but... Well, Rafe?
0: You gonna let that shooting iron go or not? The next one won't be just a warning. And even my Cherokee Indian rattlesnake oil never cured one from 5 bullet holes.
3: Go on, Rafe. Cherokee's got the drop on you.
0: That's better. Come on, Chad. It's time you were leaving.
1: You're right, Cherokee.
2: Go on, Slope. And the next time you come up here, I'm shooting you for trespassing.
1: Thanks for your advice, Rafe. And for your help, too. I'll be seeing you again.
5: Soon.
2: Remington, next time I see you, you better be packing a gun. Because I will, and I'll be looking for you.
5: I intend to be looking for you, too. Both of you. Adios.
3: Doggone it, Rafe. If he goes around town and shooting off that big mouth of
2: his... Shut up, Breck.
3: Huh?
2: I ain't afraid of no man who's scared to pack a gun. He had his chance while he was here, and he throwed it. Yes, sir. I always knowed it. That one's yellow. Yellow clean through.
6: We'll return to the dramatic climax of Frontier Town in just about...

0: Well, when we left the Kincaid's ranch, I was pretty firmly convinced that my father's signature had been forged on the deed under which the Kincaids claimed title to the creek and that strip of land around it. Cherokee and I pounded leather and left a trail of dust all the way from the Kincaids to Judge Fillmore's house in Dos Rios.
1: But, Chad, are you sure?
2: Why, Miss Libby, Chad's sure about this, and I am that my Cherokee Indian rattlesnake oil is an absolute positive cure for 89 ailments of man. All the way from double pneumonia to hangnails.
0: I'm even surer than that. I'm as sure as anyone can be. Why, even seeing the deed for the few seconds I did, you couldn't miss the even pressure of the pen on the paper. And no one writing normally writes that way.
1: You mean to say it was traced?
0: Well, it was traced or copied or... I just know that my father didn't write it there himself.
3: I hate to sound like a judge, my boy, but do you think you're going to be able to prove it?
0: Well, Judge, I hate to sound like a lawyer, but I've either got to prove that or leave town.
2: Now, of course, I'm a doctor. Pardon the expression. Not a lawyer, but it seems reasonable and sensible to me, Chad. My boy, that we go down and have a little talk with the warden. I mean, the marshal.
3: It isn't often that I can agree with someone in Dr. O'Bannon's profession, but this time I think he's right.
1: Well, Chad, if you'd like, we'll all go along with you. Chad, the marshal must be in. That's his horse tied off in front.
0: Good, because I'm in no mood to waste any time.
2: You know what he means by that, Miss Libby? He's aiming on getting back upstate, not staying here.
1: Oh, Chad, not really.
0: I'm afraid so, Libby. This lynching, these threats from the Kincaids, nothing's changed here. It's still the same boisterous, belligerent frontier town.
3: Well, now, Chad, it's not as bad as all that.
2: Here, let me open the door for you. And if you don't mind, I'll wait for you here outside. I always feel a little strange when the door closes behind me in a marshal's office.
0: With what's on your conscience, I'm not surprised. After you, Libby.
4: Well, Chad Remington, I was expecting you'd come back to Dos Rios, but I'm downright sorry that it had to be under these circumstances. Oh, howdy, Judge, Miss Libby.
1: Hello, Marshal.
3: Marshal, Chad would like to ask you a few questions about his father's death.
0: My father's murder?
4: You're sure right about that, son. That locoed engine hit him smack between the shoulder blades, like a target was painted there.
0: I suppose you know that Choctaws gave up bow and arrow fighting years ago, Marshal.
4: Of course they did. John Tallfeather reckoned that knowing it, we wouldn't blame it on him. But when I found that bow hidden under his bunk, I had him dead to rights.
0: You found the bow?
4: Well, I got it right here. There. That's the thing that done in your father.
0: Oh, thanks. You know, it takes a mighty strong man to bend this bow. Yeah. John Tallfeather not only was old, but he'd been sick for years.
4: Well, he had enough strength left to pull it once.
0: Marshal, how is it since you found this evidence you didn't arrest John and bring him in here?
4: Well, there was three or four boys with me when I rode out to your father's place, and then the Kincaid brother joined us. And, well, I reckon there's no reasoning with a bunch of angry men, especially when Wright's on their side.
0: In other words, you just stood aside, let him take your suspect and string him up?
4: Suspect nothing. I tell you, we had him dead to rights.
3: Well, you wouldn't have had him dead to rights in my court without more proof than that.
0: Oh, no use getting excited about it now, Judge. Did you find anything else that day, Marshal?
4: No, I can't say that. By cinders, I did bring something else in that you probably want. Your dad's belt, holster, and gun. I got him right here in the desk.
0: Yes, Marshal, I'd like to have his gun.
4: Well, here you are, son. And I hope you understand.
0: Yes, I'm starting to understand. A lot. I'll see you again soon, Marshal.
3: Come on, Libby.
2: Chad, I almost went in to get you. Guess who just rolled into town? Never mind, I'll tell you. Rafe and Brett Kincaid.
0: Were they looking for me?
2: Could be.
0: That's good. Very good.
1: Chad, you don't mean that you're going down...
0: Make a target of myself for him, Libby? No. But I am going to strap this on. Oh, now, don't look at me as though your eyes are going to pop out of your head, Libby. I'm fully grown now. I'm reasonably able to take care of myself.
1: Chad... You'll be careful.
0: I'm being doubly careful. I'm taking a bodyguard with me. And if Cherokee and I find what I hope we'll find, you can get out your law books, Judge, because we'll be having a case for you to try in your court mighty soon. With the Kincaid brothers in town, it certainly seemed safe to go back out to their ranch. When we got there, I headed straight for the desk where the so-called deed was kept while Cherokee started to ransack the rest of the house. Suddenly, I could hear Cherokee's heavy boots come pounding toward me from another room.
5: Chad! Hey, Chad, you certainly played the right hunch. Look here.
0: Where'd you find those, Cherokee?
5: In a bedroll in the back room. This is only a few of them. There must be 20, 30 arrowheads back there.
0: So John Tallfeather murdered my father, huh? Those filthy, cold-blooded swine.
5: Sure, the Kincaid's done. Hey, what's that you got there? That paper.
0: Enough with those arrowheads to put the noose around the Kincaid's necks. Here, see, they bought some land from my father, all right, but not the piece down by the creek. Here's the deed for 10 acres up on the north side next to their grove of jackpines. All they did was to copy his signature off this deed and trace it on the other.
5: Yeah. Even I can see the difference when they're side by side. Well, Chad, I suppose now you're going back into town and call them out, eh?
0: No, Cherokee, I'm not. I'm taking this evidence into the marshal and swearing out a warrant for their arrest.
5: Huh? Well, you sound like you've been drinking rattlesnake oil. Why, them two would never let themselves be arrested.
0: Oh, have they got everybody bluffed around here? Come on, Cherokee. We're getting back

0: Come on, Cherokee. There are only two places we haven't been to, and... Well, there are the Kincaid's horses tied up in front of the Lucky Seven Casino. You see the brands, K-Bar-O?
1: You're darn right I do. Why, the bushwhacking buzzards?
0: Go fetch the marshal. I'm waiting here to make sure they don't get away. You can see them both from here, Marshal, at the faro table.
2: Well, doggone it, Chad. This ain't no time to try to haul them to jail. They've been drinking. And, well, them two is ornery enough cold sober.
0: I'm sorry you don't like your job, Marshal. But maybe if you liked it a little better, it wouldn't be necessary to do things like this here in Dos Rios.
2: No, you see here, Chad Remington. I don't take lip like that from no man.
0: You'll be taking a lot more than that if you don't get busy. Now, come on, we're going inside.
2: Well, but mark my words, we're not having no shooting scrapes.
0: Marshal, if I were you, I'd start moving.
1: Come on.
0: Just keep walking, Marshal.
1: I'm betting another 100. And if the house will take off the limit, I'll...
0: Sorry to interrupt your game, Rafe, but your luck's just run out anyhow.
1: Remember what I told you this morning? I said next time I saw you, I was gonna...
2: Rafe, I'm warning you. Don't try scratching leather.
3: Well, look who's here. The dude brought the law with him.
1: You want something, Marshal?
2: Well, Chad here sent for me. Says he's got some kind of proof. You killed his father.
1: So he thinks I killed his father, does he? Well, if I thought someone shot my father, I wouldn't need any lawman to take care of him.
0: We've got laws to handle things like that. They're plenty good enough for me.
1: Marshal? I got an idea.
4: Yeah, just bet he has. I just bet he has.
1: Since Chad wants us arrested, why don't you deputize him? Then, being the law he thinks so high of, he can take us down to the calaboose. If he thinks he can.
2: Rafe, now, I didn't come in here looking for trouble, and you being on the prod ain't helping me none.
0: Marshal, are you going to arrest the Kincaids?
2: Sure. But if they ain't going to come peaceful, then, well, I'm going back and get me a couple of deputies.
0: All right, Marshal. I don't intend to tell you how to run your job. Go on. I'm going to stay here and wait for you.
2: Okay, Chad, but don't you go stirring up no trouble while I'm gone.
1: Him? Stir up trouble? Don't make me laugh.
3: That marshal's a card, ain't he? Real brave hombre. Couldn't wait to run out.
0: I didn't run out.
1: Remington, this morning you called me a liar and a crook. Now you come in here calling me a murderer.
0: That's right, Rafe. I called you a liar, a crook, and a murderer.
4: And we haven't even started yet.
1: Mister, I got only one thing to tell you. Go for your gun.
0: Sorry. That's one piece of advice I can't take.
3: You're right, Rafe. This Jasper's yellow.
1: Sure he is. Yellow. Clean through.
0: You're gonna find out, Rafe, if I am or not.
1: Yeah? How? You gonna hit me with a wet handkerchief or something? You ain't got the salt to clear your holster.
0: The only time I draw a gun is in self-defense. I don't know why you don't fill your hand.
1: Why should I?
0: Well, because I called you a liar. I've called you a crook, and I'm calling you a cold-blooded, sneaking murderer. Why, even I wouldn't let a man call me that to my face. Go on. You got quite a reputation for slinging guns. What's stopping you now?
1: Blast you, get out of here before I blow you out.
0: To blow me out, you'll have to draw. And I'm waiting. Rafe, I knew you were everything miserable a man could be, but I never thought you were spineless as a gutless coward.
1: Why, you dirty...
4: And you let him draw first, you still beat him to the... Chad, Doc, break behind you.
5: Slow down behind me, will you? Breck, drop that gun, Breck. Drop it before I have to break you.
0: All right, Breck. Now we don't need the marshal. The one Kincaid that's left is going to jail.

0: well, Chad?
1: Well, Libby?
0: It's just that... Well, I hate saying goodbye.
1: I hate saying goodbye to everyone?
0: Well, you will write, won't you?
1: Well, I might. Not that it'll do much good, I'm afraid, Libby.
0: Not that it'll do... Chad, what do you mean?
1: I always heard women knew everything by intuition.
0: You mean that... That there's someone else upstate? Someone you're going to marry?
1: Upstate? Now, who mentioned upstate?
0: But now, with Rafe dead and Beck and Kate sentenced, you're leaving town again, aren't you?
1: Well, yes. I'm going about 12 miles out of town, Libby. I'm moving into my father's ranch.
0: Oh, Chad, you're not.
1: I sure am. And I guess there's enough trouble around Dos Rios for another good lawyer. Yep, Libby, I've come home.
2: Well, he ain't never going to get home if he don't get started, you say, trust Romeo.
1: How about inviting me for dinner tomorrow night, huh?
0: Oh, Chad, of course.
1: Well, then, we'll be seeing you, Libby. Get started, Cherokee. We got miles to cover. Up there, boy. Make tracks. And don't forget, Libby, my weakness is apple pie.

Frontier Town, starring Tex Chandler, came to you from Hollywood. The series is directed by Paul Franklin and supervised by Joel Murcott. The music is composed and played by Bob Mitchell. Be sure to be with us again, this time 1 week from today, for another fine action-adventure story with your favorite young Western star, Tex Chandler. Frontier Town is a Bruce Ells production.

Out of deference to persons who may still be living, character names in some of these true unsolved mysteries have been changed. The moving finger writes, and having writ moves on, nor all thy piety nor wit can lure it back to cancel half a line, nor all thy tears wash out a word of it. In all the history of crime and criminals, the truth of that quotation was never better proved than in the amazing case of Bela Kiss, the mystery man of Europe.

0: It is the year 1914. The scene is the office of the chief of police in Budapest. The chief is seated behind his desk, while in the doorway stands a woman. Her face is white. Terror stares from her eyes and her hands tremble as she tears her tiny handkerchief to pieces.
1: But, Chief, you must believe me. Your assistant does not. But I tell you, someone will be killed if you do not listen to what I have to say.
2: Now, sit down, my child. Calm yourself. I am ready to listen to your story.
1: Last night, I went to the theater. I sat next to a gentleman. He looked like a gentleman. We spoke about the program, you understand?
2: I understand. And having spoken to him of the program, he suggested you have supper?
1: Yes, we went for a drive in his motor car.
2: And he asked you how you'd like to visit his home.
1: Yes, sir, but how...
2: How do I know? It's always the same story. Of how much money did he rob you?
1: Money, sir. I had no money. He did not rob me. He tried to kill me. It was horrible. I nearly died of fright.
2: No. Complete the story.
1: I went to his home. My castle it was. He asked if I would like to have my fortune told. I said yes. He told me to gaze in the crystal globe. But first he gave me some pale yellow wine to drink.
2: Go on.
1: I felt my senses slipping away from me. I was staring hard in the crystal. A shadow, I know not what, made me glance in the mirror. I saw him. He stood behind me, his eyes glaring, green they were, eyes of fire, his face almost black, and in his hand he held a piece of green silk cord. It was looped and had a slip knot. He was going to slip it over my head.
2: Yes, and then?
1: Then I fainted. The next thing I knew, I was lying among the shrubbery in Earthcutter Park.
2: Very well, we will look into the matter.
1: You do not believe me, do you?
2: Oh, I would not say that. No, I...
1: Paris. Someday you will regret. Goodbye.
0: 3 weeks later, a wealthy society woman tells a similar story to the Budapest chief of police. 4 weeks later, another. In each instance, the description given by the women of the castle, of the fiend who drugged them, is the same. The World War breaks out, and the police department is disrupted. But the citizens of Vienna and Budapest are terrified at the alarming number of missing women. On farms, in gardens, behind hedges, in abandoned buildings, bodies in various stages of decomposition are found. And all are bodies of women. The chief is frantic, and with a woman assistant and two detectives scouring the countryside in search of a building that will answer the description of the castle, he meets a government official.
3: Well, chief, what are you doing out here, seeing the country?
2: Well, what are you doing here?
3: The government has ordered the seizure of all gasoline for the war, you see. I'm detailed to this district. I'm in a few minutes going to that castle upon the hill.
2: The castle? May we go with you?
3: Certainly, it will be a pleasure. Oh, this is Herr Hartmann. He is the gentleman who told us there was gasoline stored at the castle. But get into the car. We should be off.
2: Oh, yes, indeed. I am
4: there. There's a story to hear around here.
1: Yes, it's an unusual country.
4: You know, there is a tragic story behind that castle.
2: Yes?
4: Indeed, yeah. Bela Kist, he owned the castle. It's a very beautiful wife. They were so happy. Everybody in the village was happy in their love. But alas...
1: What?
4: She disappeared. Poor Bela Kist was desolate. She had run away with a younger man. It was terrible.
2: Well, what did he look like, this Bela Kist?
4: He was a handsome man, tall, elegant, thin-faced, I would say, and black-haired, high cheekbones.
1: Ah, it's the same man.
2: It's the description given by these different women. All right, you're looking for him.
5: Yeah, we certainly are. But go on. What is the finish to this story?
4: An old woman went to do the cleaning at the castle. Bela Kist told her she must not go into a certain room. Regular Bluebeard story. But the old woman, like all old women, was inquisitive. She looked.
2: And saw what?
4: Five big vats.
3: We have good reason to believe these vats contain gasoline. Oh, but here we are at the place. We'll soon know for certain.
0: Out of the car pour the officers. The empty castle rings to their footsteps as they make their way to the forbidden room. Strangely enough, the key is in the lock. The door creaks. There are the five vats against the wall. A strong odor of alcohol. They move forward and look into the vats. Horror stamps their faces as they see in each vat a naked woman, and around each neck the bluish mark made by the strangler's cord.
2: Name of all the saints, where is the rat?
3: This is ghastly. I have come to find gasoline, and I find five corpses.
2: Five? Yes, but with all the corpses found throughout the city.
1: The captain, get the men to dig the gas.
3: I shall have it done. On the instant, I shall have it done.
2: You know of this monster, this Bela Kist? Where is he?
4: He was killed in the war.
0: 26 bodies of women were found buried in Bela Kist's garden. Over 160 pawn tickets relating to the women's wearing apparel and jewelry. Furious that death in the war had cheated in the capture of the monster, the chief returned to Budapest and tried to forget the horror of the five vats. The war over, the chief is sitting in his office when through the door bursts the woman who had first warned him of Bela Kish.
1: I have seen him. I saw him today, not half hour ago.
5: Why, who? What are you talking about?
1: The man who tried to kill me at the castle. I saw him, I tell you.
5: Oh, impossible. I have checked the war records. He was killed in Serbia in 1916. See, here are the records. I have kept them. Bela Kish died of wounds August 9th, 1916.
1: I do not care. Do you think I could forget him? Never, never, I tell you. He is alive, this fiend.
5: But it's impossible, I tell you. Bela Kish is dead.
0: But soon the chief was to doubt his vehement assertions, for within a month he was to hear another story of a woman almost strangled under identical circumstances, although at a different place from the now empty castle. Besides this, the terror of missing women returned to haunt the citizens, and once again the decomposed bodies of long-dead women were found in desolate places. In just a moment you will hear a solution to the strange case of Bela Kish, the mystery man of Europe.

0: Ladies and gentlemen, inasmuch as any solution must of necessity be supposition, liberties of time, place, and character have been taken in the solution for which you have been waiting. The solution of why the murders continued in the same manner as before Bela Kiss's reported death in the war is taken from the statements of the chief of police of Budapest, who supplied the information, which, to the best of our belief, has never been published in American newspapers. The scene is the hospital in which Bela Kiss had been reported as having died of wounds. The chief of police, remembering how the first woman had warned him of the fiend's activities, determines to carry his investigation further than the official army records reporting death. The chief questions a nurse.
1: You, of course, know the murders in and around Vienna and Budapest.
2: Yes, naturally. Although, like everyone else on war service, I was too busy to really keep up with the report.
1: Well, we did not give all our information to the press. We decided we would have more success by keeping something secret.
2: I can understand that.
1: Now, this man, Fiend is a better name, has probably been responsible for the death of over 300 women. I would like to find out if there are any hospital records other than the official report of Bela Kiss's death.
2: You don't mean that Bela Kiss is the man you suspect?
1: I do. In fact, it isn't suspicion. It is an established fact.
2: But that's impossible. I nursed Bela Kiss till he died. And a young and pious-minded boy of 20 could hardly...
1: 20? Well, Bela Kiss was over 40.
2: Not the Bela Kiss who died here in this hospital. He was a young boy, I tell you, and I know I nursed him till he died.
1: Ah, then I have the solution. How badly wounded was Bela Kiss when he was brought here?
2: There never was any hope that he might recover. Anyone could have seen that he must die.
1: And Bela Kiss, the real Bela Kiss, undoubtedly exchanged his identification disc and papers with the wounded man, knowing full well that the young boy would be buried as Bela Kiss. And he, the monstrous wretch, free to pursue his murderous career unhindered. But I'll get him. I'll get him.
0: Back to Budapest races the chief. For 4 days, he works feverishly, taking no one into his confidence, but ordering his men to stand by. One night, to a house on the outskirts of town, drive two police cars filled with officers. The chief leads the way from the back of the house to one of the upper rooms.
1: Now, listen, you men. Listen, I want absolute silence. I am deciding in my own mind that Bela Kiss has trapped the various women he has killed by advertisements in the papers. So I decided to use his methods and inserted this advertisement. I read it. Young woman, widow, with moderate fortune and with moderately good looks, desires company of men of culture, preferably 40 or over. Must be tall and dark. Object matrimony.
3: And you expect Bela Kiss to answer that?
1: He has answered it. He'll be here.
4: A taxi at the door. A man is getting out.
1: Ah, Keith, Bela Kiss.
4: He looked up. He's getting back into the taxi.
1: Ah, after him, please.
0: Down the stairs rush the police. The taxi, with Bela Kiss standing on the running board, speeds toward the river with the police car in pursuit.
1: He's going to shoot. Get him.
0: Bela Kiss slumps. He's hit, but he hangs on. The taxi reaches the bridge. Another burst of bullets. Several shots take effect, but with one last effort, Bela Kiss throws himself from the taxi, pulls himself over the parapet of the bridge, falls like a plummet, and disappears forever under the foaming waters of the Danube. And so, coincidence, the World War, a search for gasoline, a nurse who remembered a patient, provide the solution for a 15-year-old unsolved mystery. Bela Kiss, the mystery man of Europe.

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0: 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And now, here he is, the one, the only...
1: That's me, Horace Greeley. Well, here I am again with $2,000 for one of our couples. A lot of money, huh?
2: It certainly is.
1: Would you like to win it?
2: Love to have it.
1: Well, maybe you'll know the answer. Would you split it with me?
2: I think it could be arranged.
1: Yeah. Could be arranged with me, I know. I don't know. Who's first, George?
2: Well, Groucho, we invited some girls who work for a large manufacturing concern to the program tonight. Just before we went on the air, our studio audience selected Miss Patricia Darien, and her partner is Mr. Peter Ellesmere Jones. So, folks, would you come in, please, and meet Groucho Marx.
1: Welcome, folks, to You Bet Your Life. Say the secret word, and you'll divide $100. It's a common word, something you find around the house. Well, let's see, Patricia Darien, huh?
3: Yes.
1: And Mr. Peter Ellesmere Jones.
4: Huh? That's right.
1: In 7 years on the air, I think this is the first Jones we've ever had.
4: Well, it's not really Jones, you know.
1: It's not really Jones?
4: No, it's Ellesmere Jones with a hyphen sort of mixed up in between those.
1: Oh. Mm-hmm. Well, that name has a lot of dash to it if you have a hyphen there. Well, where are you from, Pete?
4: Well, I'm from Wales.
1: You're from Wales, huh? You're not Jones, you're Jonah. Huh?
4: Well...
1: Well, let's get down to details. What sort of work do you do, Pete?
4: Well, I had my training as a civil instructor engineer, and at the moment I'm working for Kobig & Kobig on Wilshire, checking some structural steelwork for the marine barracks at Camp Pendleton.
1: Oh. And where do you work, Pat?
3: I work for the Carnation Milk Company on Wilshire Boulevard.
1: Well, science is certainly wonderful. They're now getting milk from carnations. I knew you could get it from milkweed, but I didn't know you could get it from carnations. Well, do you operate a milking machine for this outfit, or do you milk by hand?
3: No, I'm a secretary.
1: You're a secretary?
3: Yes, uh-huh.
1: Well, in that case, it's a good thing you don't milk the cows. They'd probably object to your shorthand. Well, I've heard of your company. It's a very famous company, but I know they produce an awful lot of milk. How many cows do they own, Pat?
3: Groucho, we don't actually own any cows.
1: Well, where do you get your milk from? Coconuts?
3: The milk is sold to us by small local producers.
1: Small cows?
3: No, small producers.
1: Oh. Where are you from, Pat?
3: I was born in Peoria, Illinois.
1: Peoria, huh?
3: Yes.
1: Oh, a big... Yeah, it was an old liner. It was a show called Lightning many years ago. It was a very famous play on Broadway. And I remember in this scene, the judge asked this girl, she said, why did you get married? And she said, well, I was in Peoria and it was raining. That's a very famous line out of the play Lightning. Frank Bacon was in it. Are you married?
3: No, I'm single, Groucho.
1: You're single, mm-hmm. Groucho, huh? That's a funny name. Single Groucho, huh? Would you like to get married?
3: Well, eventually, probably, yes.
1: Eventually? Why not now? You know that a flour company used that slogan and sold 45 million bags of flour? You should be able to bag one poor sucker. You married, Pete?
4: No, I'm afraid not. Well, I'm not afraid, but I'm not.
1: You're getting alarmed rather early, aren't you?
4: Well, not really.
1: Well, Pat, I'd like you to meet Mr. Ellesmere hyphen Jones. Huh? Pete, do you consider yourself an eligible bachelor?
4: Well, I consider myself a bachelor, but not particularly eligible.
1: You're alive and breathing, aren't you? Well, you're a very nice couple, and my advice is for both of you to win lots of money tonight and open a joint checking account. And you'll have something to argue about, and you'll have a very happy marriage. All right, now you're going to play Your Bet Your Life. We start you off with a $100 bankroll, and when you miss a question, you lose half of whatever you've got. Is that clear?
3: Yes.
1: If you think you've won enough, you can stop any time. Now, let's see how much money you can make. You selected music, and remember, the more the question is worth, the harder it is. Now, what question do you want?
4: Oh, it's 70.
3: Fine.
1: All right, 75, did you say?
3: 70.
1: All right, Jack Makin and the orchestra will play a song. Let's see if you can identify it. General.
4: Perfidia?
1: Perfidia is right, yes.
4: You're living well.
2: You now have $170.
1: $170. Now, which question do you want to take?
4: 80.
1: 80? Okay. Andrew Segovia is one of the world's greatest performers on which instrument?
3: Wonderful.
4: Guitar.
1: Guitar is right.
2: You now have $250.
1: Now, you can go ahead or you can quit.
3: Wonderful.
1: 90?
3: I'll try it.
1: Duke Ellington wrote the number Jack Meekin and the orchestra are going to play. You tell me the name of this modern classic. Play, Jack.
4: Mood Indigo?
1: Mood Indigo is right.
2: Yes, he's not buying the $340.
1: What a nest egg for your marriage,
3: yes.
1: Eh?
4: It's your last,
1: to go. It's your last chance to be the other couples. Which one are you going to go for?
3: Oh, might
4: as well. Well, let's go. 100.
1: All right, we all know the song Hail, Hail, the Gang's All Here. From what operetta was the tune taken?
4: Oh, you're kidding.
1: Talk it over.
3: I don't even know an operetta.
4: Florida?
1: Now, you ought to know this. You're English. It's The Pirates of Penzance by Gilbert and Sullivan.
3: Oh, yeah.
2: Well, you lost half your bankroll, so you still have $170.
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3: Thank you, Groucho.
1: Sorry you didn't win.
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0: 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Well, Groucho, we have some people with interesting stories for you now. They were chosen just before we went on the air. And here they come, Mrs. Pauline Mells and Mr. Eric Sanders. Would you come in, please, and meet Groucho Marx?
1: Welcome, folks, to You Bet Your Life. Say the secret word and you'll divide $100. It's a common word, something you find around the house. Mrs. Pauline Mells and Eric Sanders. Miss Mells, I'll start with you. What is your hometown?
3: Crookston, Minnesota.
1: What's that?
3: Crookston, Minnesota.
1: Somebody out there from Venezuela. You're married, I presume, eh, Pauline?
3: Yes, I am. About 12 years.
1: 12 years. Did you meet this chap in Crookston?
3: No, I met my husband in a singing class at night school.
1: Oh. You met your husband at a singing class in night school?
3: Yes, I did.
1: In other words, your romance got started off on a sour note, eh?
3: No, we got along beautifully.
1: Do you think a duet sounds better when a couple's in love?
3: I think so. Mm-hmm. Isn't there a saying that says if music is the food of love, play on?
1: Have you ever heard a couple of romantic cats on a back fence?
3: I don't think so.
1: Where are you from, Mr. Sanders? Sanders.
6: Sanders, mm-hmm. I was born in Colgate, Oklahoma.
1: Oh. Well, in that case, you must have a full set of teeth, huh? What sort of work do you do, Eric?
6: I sell worms.
1: You say you sell worms?
6: I do.
1: Well, who buys these worms? Early birds?
6: No. Farmers and agriculturists and people who wish to better their soil.
1: Well, how do worms help the farmer? Do they give him some new angles and...
6: Well, they certainly do. They homogenize the soil and loosen it up for aeration. And, of course, the castings of an earthworm is the richest soil known to science. That's homogenized and blending of all materials in the soil, and it's deposited around the roots. And, of course, that helps in a tremendous number of ways.
1: Well, how does the worm know where to go?
6: They work around the roots of anything that lives, and they will eat nothing which lives but anything which has lived and died.
1: Like vultures, aren't they?
6: Yes. As a matter of fact, they're good eating garbage, too. Dead animals, anything which has lived and died, either animal or vegetable.
1: I wish I'd have met you some months ago.
6: I wish you had, too. I really mean it.
1: You weren't planning on draping me around an orange tree, were you?
6: No, I was planning on making an earthworm farmer out of you.
1: Yeah, well, I expect you to give me some of those worms. I'm going to try it.
6: Give you?
1: Well, I'll buy them.
6: Oh, well, that's fine. When do you want to deliver? I know where you live.
1: Deliver them tomorrow.
6: I can't make it tomorrow. I'm delivering $500 worth in Vista.
1: Well, I hadn't planned on any sale of that magnitude. Well, where do you live now?
6: Fullerton.
1: Fullerton, well, couldn't you put the worms out and just tell them to come to my house? Huh?
6: No, people write to me in Fullerton, just Fullerton, California, earthworms. That's the only right, and I get it.
1: Just Mr. Earthworms, Fullerton, California.
6: That's right.
1: Huh? How is it you know so much about worms, Eric? Are you naturally attracted to each other?
6: Yes, we have something in common. People don't realize how large an industry it's becoming because of the fact in California now there's an earthworm association with 200 members. I'm not affiliated with it myself because I've always felt that I could merchandise my own product.
1: Mm-hmm.
6: Well, I've been reasonably successful.
1: Yes, you have. Mm-hmm. Particularly here, huh? Pauline, do you have any hobbies like raising ladybugs?
3: Yes, I have several hobbies.
1: Oh, here it comes, huh?
3: Well, cooking.
1: Well, let's take them one at a time. You a good cook?
3: Pretty good.
1: What's your husband's favorite dish?
3: Well, he's fond of my prime ribs.
1: I'm sure he is, but let's take the cooking. Huh? What does your husband do for a living?
3: He's the Los Angeles police officer.
1: Oh, a police officer?
3: Mm-hmm.
1: Oh, how do you like being married to a cop, policeman?
3: Well,
1: I suppose it's all right in a pinch, but how... no groaning, please. Tell us about it.
3: Well, it has its good points and its bad points. Of course, their hours are long, and
1: the
3: you never know
1: long,
3: when they're going to come home, and everybody's always yelling at them. And,
1: yeah. Well, they're yelling at everybody else, too.
3: They're on call 24 hours a day, and the pay isn't very high. And
1: well, as Gilbert and Sullivan put it, a policeman's lot is not a happy one, you
3: That's
1: know.
3: That's very true.
1: You happen to know that song, by the way?
3: Well, isn't that from the Pirates of Penzance?
1: Yeah, yes, it is. Well, one of my favorites.
3: I think I might know it.
1: Should we try it, huh?
3: I'll
1: just a chorus or so. I'll start, and if you can remember, you just chime in, huh?
3: All right.
1: Okay. It's been a long time since I've sung this. When a felon's not engaged in his employment, or maturing his felonious little plan, His capacity for innocent enjoyment,

0: Happy one.
1: Now, this is the part I like. Your part.
2: When the enterprising burglar's not a burgling.
0: Not a burgling.
2: And the cutthroat is an occupied and crime.
0: Occupied and crime.
2: Oh, he loves to hear the little brook a-gurgling.
0: Brook a-gurgling.
2: And listen to the merry village chime.
0: Village chime.
2: When Acosta's finished jumping on his mother.
0: On his mother.
2: Oh, he loves to lie a-basking in the...

0: done. A policeman's lot is not a happy one.
1: Yeah, we did pretty good. I may have to go back on the stage after. Well, it's been fun talking to you two, but the time has come to play You Bet Your Life. Now, we start you off with a $100 bankroll, and when you try to build it up. 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Is that clear?
2: In the race for the $2,000, the first couple won $170, and the secret word is floor.
1: Okay, now let's see how much money you can make. You selected culinary quiz.
3: Start with 70? All right, 70.
1: Romano, Munster, and Brie are varieties of what food?
3: Cheese.
1: Cheese is correct.
2: Your bankroll is now $170.
1: $170. Now, which question do you want to try, Eric
3: 80?
1: The Red?
3: 80.
1: 80. What do you call a Hawaiian feast?
3: A luau.
1: Luau is correct. I'm glad you got it.
2: Well, you now have $250.
1: $250. Now, what do you want to try?
3: Shall we pass the 90?
1: Ninety.
3: I'll try it.
1: What food do we get from the root of the cassave? C-A-S-S-A-V-E. It's a plant grown in the South that is commonly made into a pudding. And if you don't know, guess.
4: It's a red fruit tree. They used to Canadians make. It's a red fruit tree, and they pound it up and make a.
1: Yeah. But what is the name of the pudding?
4: Oh.
1: C-A-S-S-A-V-E. Well, take a guess.
4: Cassave?
1: No. Sorry, it's tapioca.
4: Oh, sure. Oh, my heavens.
2: Well, you've lost half your bankroll, so you still have $125.
1: No, here's your last chance to be the other couple, so you can quit, whatever you want to do.
3: Well, we'll try the $100.
1: $100. All right. Gumbo is another word for what vegetable?
3: It's,
4: Okra.
3: Okra?
1: Okra, and it's also my brother.
2: And you wind up with a grand total of $225.
1: Thanks, and good luck to the Soda Plymouth dealers. Give me a match. All right, George, who's next?
2: Well, Groucho, we have a married couple for you now. Dr. Yeah. and Mrs. Jean Bordeaux. Would you come in, please, and meet Groucho Marx?
1: Welcome. Welcome for the DeSoto Plymouth dealers. Say the secret word, and you'll divide $100. It's a common word, something you find around the house. Dr. and Mrs. Jean Bordeaux, eh? Well, you're a very charming pair. Now, which one of you is Jean?
5: I am.
1: Oh, you are, huh? Mrs. Bordeaux, what shall I call you?
6: You just call me Mary.
1: Mary, huh? Well, that's a nice, sweet, simple, uninhibited name. Where are you from originally, Mary?
6: Well, I'm from Murray, Kentucky, Groucho.
1: Where?
6: Murray, Kentucky.
1: Murray, Kentucky?
6: Yes, it's really a very important town. It was really the birthplace of radio.
1: Is that so?
6: The man was Nathan B. Stubblefield.
1: Is that so?
6: Yes.
1: I thought Amos and Andy invented radio.
6: No.
1: Stubblefield?
6: Yeah, Stubblefield.
1: That was the name of the man who invented radio?
6: That was the name of the man
1: who invented... Before Marconi?
6: Yes.
1: Well, the Russians hear about that, huh? You know what, they're going to claim that they invented Stubblefield.
6: He really did invent it before Marconi, but you know, Liz, that often happens that the real person doesn't get the credit, you know.
1: That's true. Now, Doc, by the way, what kind of a doctor are you, Doctor? Are you an M.D., a D.D.S., or a B.V.D.?
5: Ph.D.
1: A Ph.D., huh? You got to be pretty smart for that. Mary, does the doc give you a feeling of inferiority, or are you, like most wives, superior to your husband?
6: No, I have no feeling of inferiority. After all, I have 2 degrees myself. A.B. Mm. M.A.
1: That makes Mary 2 degrees smarter than you, eh?
5: I have an A.B. and an M.A. plus the Ph.D.

0: 8.
1: That makes Mary 2 degrees smarter than you, eh?
2: I have an A.B. and an M.A. plus the Ph.D.
1: There are more degrees around here tonight than you'll find on a thermometer. As a Ph.D., Doc, have you ever done any teaching?
2: Yes, I taught at Whitworth College down in Mississippi, at USC, and the Dale Carnegie Institute of Public Speaking and Effective Human Relations.
1: Why do they call it the Institute of Public Speaking and Human Relations?
2: Because they teach public speaking and human relations.
1: Thanks. I thought they taught how to win friends. Why do you emphasize public speaking?
2: Few things are more important to anyone than to be able to speak effectively in public.
1: That's true. And one of the things that are more important is being able to keep your trap shut in public. Well, I didn't mean you. I meant. Well, since you're an expert on public speaking, could you give us some tips on the subject, Doc? Could you boil it down to a few words?
2: Boil down, I think you could sum it up by saying, just be yourself. Have a good opening. For example, you should startle an audience.
1: Good opening, you mean the back door, right near where you're...
2: You should startle an audience.
1: You say you should startle your audience? Yeah. What do you mean? When you open your mouth, you should let a flock of pigeons fly out? How do you startle them?
2: For example, you might say to this audience, why did you come here tonight?
1: A lot of them have said that to each other.
2: Or you could startle an audience by standing in front of them with your hand closed and say, I'm going to open my hand and show you something the world has never seen before. And after I open my hand, they will never see this again. Open your hand, take out a peanut, crack it, and eat it.
1: It isn't enough that the audience eats popcorn. I want the actors to eat peanuts. Doc, what sort of work are you doing now?
2: I'm a psychotherapist.
1: That means nothing to me. What are you doing, Doc?
2: I help people who have become emotionally upset to get back on an even keel emotionally.
1: Oh, you're a shrunken head man. You're a couch boy, is that it? What is it like being married to a psychotherapist? Does he ever try to analyze you, Mary?
0: Oh, yes, there are a few little problems connected with it. For instance, I sort of have a creative imagination, I think, and dream. I have just lovely little dreams, but I just can't dare mention them because, you know, to a psychotherapist, all dreams
1: have some significance.
0: Oh, yes, they're very dark. And so if I tell my dream, why, he's liable to end up saying, well, now, who do you hate? And who do you want to murder now? And me, well, I love everybody. I long ago took Booker T. Washington's motto as mine. I resolve to let no man belittle my soul by making me hate him.
1: That's wonderful. Old Booker T had plenty on the ball, didn't he?
0: He did.
1: Mm-hmm. Well, I've learned a lot talking to you two, but I imagine even a successful psychotherapist would like to win some money, wouldn't you? Huh? So let's play You Bet Your Life. Huh? You understand the game, huh? You try to run your original bankroll of $100 into more than our other couples. And remember, if you miss a question, you lose half your bankroll.
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2: How about $70?
1: You could discuss it with Mary there. Don't talk to me.
0: 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We'll...
1: All right. 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
2: Humidors.
1: Humidor is right.
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1: Now, what do you want to try?
2: How about 80?
1: Ask Mary.
0: Uh-huh.
1: All right. How many years in a millennium?
2: 1,000.
1: 1,000 years is correct.
3: You now have $250.
1: You can quit or you can go ahead.
2: It's up to you. Let's go ahead.
1: All right. Fine.
2: How about it?
0: Oh, yeah. That's cool.
1: What do you want? Do you want 80,
2: about
1: 90,
2: 90?
1: 10, anyone 90. You want. 90. Most of the gold at Fort Knox is in the form of bars. What is the proper word for a bar of gold?
2: A bar.
1: Talk it over.
2: Come on, a bar of gold. Pig.
1: No, you're flirting with it. It's ingot.
2: Ingot. Oh.
3: Well, you lost half of your bankroll, so you now have $125.
1: Now, here's your last chance to beat the other couple.
2: Make it 100.
1: 100?
2: How about it?

0: Yes.
1: All right, if a misanthrope hates mankind, what is a misogynist?
2: Oh, he hates women.
1: He sure does. Give him the money. Thanks and good luck to the Minnesota Plymouth dealer.
3: You wind up with $225. And that means, Groucho, that there's a tie for the big question chance. Mr. Sanders and Mrs. Mells with $225, and the doctor and his wife with $225 in just one moment. They'll get the chance at the $2,000 DeSoto Plymouth question. All right, Groucho, here are our winning couples. Mr. Sanders and Mrs. Mells and Dr. Bordeaux and his wife. All set for a chance at the $2,000 DeSoto Plymouth question. Now, each of the couples will write an answer on the card, and of course, if they all get it right, we'll divide the money between them.
1: Think carefully and please no help in the audience. Here it is. For $2,000, what is the name given to the promontories on either side of the Straits of Gibraltar? One is in Spain and the other in Africa. It's a name that's been used for centuries.

0: ライトバッテリーある
1: Let me see your card.
2: Sanders and Mrs. Mells, Malton. No, that's wrong. Dr. Bordeaux and his wife, Pillars of Hercules. Right. So you two win $2,000. Hey! Plus, how much in the quiz, George?
3: Well, you won $225 in the quiz.
2: That's $2,225. What are you going to do with all that money?
4: You won't believe us, but we're going to buy a DeSoto.
2: Are you? Why shouldn't I believe you? It's the best car in the market. Well, congratulations on the more than 3,000 DeSoto Plymouth dealers from coast to coast. You bet your life.
4: Thank you.

0: Be sure to tune in again next Wednesday night at the same time for the Groucho Marx Show, when the big question will be worth $1,000. 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

Folks, here's a reminder from the National Safety Council. Look out for the driver who doesn't look out for you. You Bet Your Life, transcribed from Hollywood, is produced by John Goodell, directed by Robert Dwan and Bernie Smith. Music by Jack Meekin. This is George Fenneman signing off with more than 3,000 DeSoto Plymouth dealers from coast to coast. 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
6: Is that proper farmhouse cheddar?
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6: What about that?
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10: The Harold Perry Show. And now, Harold Perry as Honest Harold the Homemaker. Well, here we are back in Melrose Springs, home of that popular radio entertainer, Honest Harold the Homemaker. There's a new topic of conversation in his little household, for Harold's young cousin Raymond has fallen head over heels in love. The object of Raymond's affection is Gloria O'Day, switchboard operator at the local radio station. Right now, we find Harold and his mother at the breakfast, love's young dream over their oatmeal.
11: Well, well, Mother, so...
10: People discussing...
11: Little cousin Raymond is in love.
12: He certainly is, Harold. He and Gloria are so cute together.
11: Yeah. I thought reclining Raymond was too lazy to fall in love.
12: Well, I guess the love bug bit him.
11: Yeah. Must have bit him while he was lying down.
12: Harold.
11: Only kidding, Mother.
12: Well, being in love has changed Raymond. It's made him very ambitious. Why, he practices on his saxophone all day long.
11: Yes, I've heard him.
12: Oh, isn't it wonderful? His new orchestra is playing at the Elks Dance tonight.
11: Yeah, I know, Mother. I'm taking Theodora.
12: Oh, how nice.
11: Yeah. What's Raymond calling his orchestra?
12: Oh, he thought of a wonderful name.
11: Mm-hmm.
12: Cuz Raymond and his Gas House 5. Minus one.
11: Minus one. Oh, my goodness.
12: And their slogan is,
11: huh?
12: The sweetest music this side of Charlieville.
11: It's a pretty long slogan to paint on a drum, Mother.
12: Oh, isn't it wonderful, Harold?
11: Mm-hmm.
12: Raymond's in love with Gloria, and you're in love with Theodora.
11: Well.
12: I wonder when the love bug is going to bite me.
11: Mother!
12: Oh, only kidding, Harold.
11: Oh, that's good.
12: Oh, if there's Raymond, that's his theme song for Gloria.
11: Oh, it is?
12: Yes.
11: Raymond, come to breakfast.
13: Okay, Harold. The object of my affection can change
11: Good morning, Raymond.
13: Good morning, Gloria.
11: Gloria? Raymond, remember me? I'm your cousin Harold.
13: Oh, hello, cousin Harold.
12: Good morning, Raymond.
13: Good morning, Gloria.
11: Wake up, Raymond, and sit down.
13: Sit down? All right.
11: Raymond, get off of my lap. Your chair is over there.
13: Oh, excuse me.
12: Well, I'll go scramble your eggs, Raymond.
11: You better poach him, Mother. He's scrambled enough now.
13: Oh, gee. Isn't love wonderful, Cousin Harold?
11: Well, yes.
13: I see Gloria everywhere.
11: Huh?
13: Right now, I see her face before me.
11: That's your oatmeal. Eat, Raymond.
1: All right.
11: Well, my boy, I know how you feel. Young, in love.
1: Yeah.
11: Yeah, I guess you're pretty excited, Raymond, about your orchestra playing at the dance tonight.
13: Yeah, and she'll be there. When I'm up there holding my saxophone, I'll really be holding Gloria.
11: Oh? Sounds like you'll have your hands full, my boy.
13: You know, Harold, I stayed awake all last night writing a poem to Gloria. You want to hear it?
11: A poem? Well, all right.
13: Gloria, Gloria, I adore you.
11: Oop.
13: I want to see you more and more, yeah. I'd even follow you to Peoria.
11: I think I'm going out the door, yeah. See you later, Raymond.

0: Well, little old cuz is really in love. Gloria, I adore ya. Brother, is that corny? Kids are wonderful.
1: Station KHJP. Mr. Peabody, I'll connect you.
0: Oh, there's Gloria. I wonder if she's in the days like Raymond. Good morning, Gloria.
2: Good morning, Raymond.
0: Yeah, she is. Gloria, I'm Harold Hemp, remember?
2: Who?
0: Harold Hemp.
2: Oh, he isn't in right now. Would you like to leave a message?
0: What? Oh, brother.
2: Oh, hello, Harold.
0: Oh, thank you. You and Raymond really got it bad, haven't you, Gloria?
2: Uh-huh.
0: Well, I think it's kind of cute, though. After all, it's love that makes the world go round.
2: Uh-huh.
0: Made her a little dizzy.
2: You know, Raymond just called.
0: He did?
2: And you know what he said? He thinks I'm beautiful. I guess love is blind.
0: Well.
2: And I told him I could listen to him play the saxophone all day.
0: Love must be deaf, too.
2: Harold. I wrote a poem to Raymond last night.
0: You too?
2: Do you want to hear it?
0: Oh, sure. Why not?
2: You connect with Gregory Peck.
0: What?
2: I'll take Raymond.
0: Yep.
2: And you can be gay with Turhan Bay. I'll take Raymond. And you can spark with Dick Widmark.
0: Gloria.
2: I'll take Raymond. And you can be Pally with Rudy Valley. I'll take Raymond,
0: yeah.
2: Oh, do you know it too?
0: Yeah. Indubitably, yes. I get the idea.
2: Well, there are 12 more verses.
0: Yeah, no, some other time. I gotta go in now and do my radio program. Love poetry. That's real kid stuff.
2: Oh, Harold, I forgot. There's a letter here for you. Hmm? Marked personal.
0: Letter for me? Oh, thank you. I wonder who it's from. From Theodora. Let's see. Dear Harold, I was just thinking of you and I wrote you this little poem. Oop. Tonight will be my night of romance. I'll be waltzing with you at the Elks dance. I won't know anybody else is there, because I'll be with my fuzzy-wuzzy teddy bear.
2: Fuzzy-wuzzy teddy bear? Oh!
0: Gloria, cut that out. Oh, well, what the heck? That love bug sure gets around. Yeah. Good morning, listeners. This is Honest Harold, the homemaker. Thank you, fellas. Once again, bringing you 30 minutes of rhyme, rhythm, and recipes. Folks, this morning I want to open my little program with a little song. It's about that popular subject, love, widely discussed by both sexes. I'd like to dedicate this song to two young friends of mine who were that way, and a certain young lady. Well, this is for everybody who's in love. Hit it, Yasha. I don't care if the sun don't shine, I get my lovin' in the evening time, when I'm with my baby. No fun with the sun around, it's but I get going when the sun goes down, and I meet my baby. That's when we kiss and kiss and kiss, and then we kiss some more. Don't ask how many times we kiss at a time.

0: I'm home, everybody.
1: Oh, hello, Raymond. How are you, my boy?
2: Hello, Cousin Harold.
1: Why, Raymond, what's the matter?
2: Gloria can't go to the dance with me.
1: What? Gloria isn't going to the dance?
2: Nope, her mother won't let her.
1: Her mother won't let her? Why not?
2: I don't know. Gloria wouldn't tell me. She just called up and said she couldn't go, that's all.
1: That's too bad, my boy. Yeah, I know tonight meant a lot to you, too, cuz.
2: Yeah.
1: Yeah, your first night with your new orchestra and everything. I know little Gloria was looking forward to it, too.
2: Yeah, now she won't be there.
1: Oh, I'm sorry, my boy.
2: I'll be up there playing my saxophone, but my heart won't be in it.
1: Oh, that's too bad. I just can't understand why Gloria's mother changed her mind, my boy. In a minute like this, there must be some misunderstanding.
2: I guess so. I can't figure it out.
1: Say, suppose I went over and talked to her. Maybe I could straighten this thing out.
2: Gee, would you, Cousin Harold?
1: Yeah. You just leave everything to me.
2: Oh, thanks. Oh, you're a swell guy.
1: Gosh,
2: I feel better already.
1: Now
2: I can put my heart in my saxophone again.
1: Well. Think I better go over there right now. Hope Gloria's mother is home. I know what she's got against Raymond. Maybe she heard him play the saxophone. Could be.
3: Good morning.
1: Mrs. O'Day?
3: Yes?
1: I'm Harold Hemp. I work at the radio station with Gloria. You probably heard my program, Honest Harold, the Homemaker.
3: Oh, of course. I just love your singing.
1: Oh, thank you. Oh, charming woman.
3: You're the only radio singer I can hear over my vacuum cleaner.
1: Yeah, thank you. Mrs. O'Day, I wonder if I could talk to you for just a minute.
3: Oh, of course, of course. Come in.
1: Thank you. Mrs. O'Day, you closed the door.
3: Oh, so sorry.
1: Yeah.
3: Sit down, Mr. Harris.
1: Yeah, thank you. Mrs. O'Day.
3: I knew you were coming to see me today.
1: Oh, did Raymond call?
3: No. The stars told me.
1: Huh?
3: My horoscope said I'm from a stranger. I would receive a visit.
1: Horoscope?
3: Yes. I'm a Gemini, you know.
1: Oh? Well, I belong to the moose myself.
3: Oh, no. No, no, no. Gemini is a sign in the zodiac.
1: A sign in the... Oh, that's very interesting. Mrs. O'Day, the reason I came over...
3: Mr. Hemp, when were you born?
1: July 25th.
3: I knew it. You're a Leo.
1: I am.
3: Leo the lion. Just the type. Why, you even look like a lion.
1: Oh. Well, I'm wearing my mane, my hair a little long now. Winter time, you know. Mrs. O'Day.
3: Yes?
1: I was just wondering why Gloria can't go to the dance tonight with Raymond.
3: Oh. Well, you see, Gloria is a Capricorn.
1: She has? I mean, she is?
3: Yes. And this... This is a bad night for Capricorn.
1: Oh, yeah. Mm-hmm.
3: According to the astrological chart, tonight the new moon falls into the second house opposite Saturn, right across from Uranus.
1: Oh, sure. That's right down there by the hardware store. And oh, Uranus.
3: Now, that means that Jupiter is dropping down and making an unfavorable contact with Mars, which dominates the sun and closes the orb 2 degrees.
1: Oh, brother.
3: That puts us in the lunar phase.
1: You said it. But Mrs. O'Day, don't you think that maybe...
3: Mr. Hemp?
1: Huh?
3: I have just been struck by an idea.
1: Oh?
3: Gloria can go to that dance with Raymond tonight.
1: She can? Oh, that's wonderful. That'll make those kids awfully happy.
3: The only thing we have to worry about is Jupiter.
1: Jupiter?
3: Oh, wait. I know how we can outwit that naughty planet.
0: Oh?
3: We'll surround Gloria with harmonious influences.
0: Oh, great idea. What harmonious influences?
3: Leo and Gemini.
0: Huh?
3: That's you and I.
4: What?
3: Yes, if we go to the dance together, Gloria will be perfectly safe.
0: Oh, well, that's... but you see, I'm supposed to go...
3: Oh, won't Gloria and Raymond be happy? See you tonight, Leo.
1: Oh, brother, what am I going to tell Theodora?
3: Jupiter will be so angry, he'll sail right up to the moon.
1: I think I'll sail with him.

0: Certainly hate to break my date with Theodora, but I'll just have to do it. I promise to help those kids. I can't let them down. Hope Theodora will understand.
1: Who is it?
2: It's Haroldy Waldy, Theodora.
0: Be firm, honest Harold.
1: Oh, hello, Harold. I was just thinking about you.
0: You were?
1: Yes. And about the wonderful time we'll have at the dance tonight.
0: Oh, yeah.
1: It's going to be a lovely night. The moon will be out.
0: So will Jupiter.
1: What?
0: Theodora.
1: Yes.
0: Theodora, there's something I've got to tell you. You see...
1: Oh, and have I got something to tell you?
0: Oh, what's that?
1: I had the funniest dream last night.
0: You did?
1: Yes. I dreamt you weren't going to take me to the dance tonight.
0: Oh, brother.
1: Wasn't that a silly dream?
0: Theodora.
1: And then I found out you were taking another woman.
0: Another woman?
1: And when I saw you with her, do you know what I did?
0: What?
1: I shot you.
0: Zeke?
1: Now, what did you want to tell me, Harold?
0: I'll pick you up at 8 o'clock sharp.

0: In just a little while from now, Hopalong Cassidy's riding in to pay one of his famous visits to Sagalong Crosby, otherwise known as Bing. Lovely Peggy Lee will be joining the boys, too, on the Bing Crosby Show. Be sure to listen for Harold Perry's important announcement at the close of our show. And now, back to Honest Harold, the homemaker. Well, Honest Harold doesn't need a horoscope to tell him this is one of his unfavorable days. He has a date with two women for one dance, and that foreshadows nothing but trouble. It's late afternoon now, and we find Honest Harold, or Leo the Lion, nervously pacing up and down his office.
1: What am I going to do? If I take Gloria's mother to the dance, I'll disappoint Theodora. If I take Theodora, I'll be letting Raymond and Gloria down. Who am I going to disappoint? Theodora? Or Raymond and Gloria? Be nice taking Theodora. She's so beautiful. After the dance, I'd take her home in the moonlight. And we'd stand on the front porch, real close. I'd put my arms around her. And she'd say,
2: "Kiss me, Harold."
3: Zeef. That settles it.
1: I'm going to take Theodora. I'll call Mrs. O'Day right now and tell her that I can't possibly...
4: Hi there, Cousin Harold.
5: Oh, Harold.
1: Well, Gloria and Raymond, how are you two kids?
5: Oh, Harold, we just came in to tell you we think you're a wonderful guy.
4: We don't know how to thank you. You gave up your date with Theodora just for us.
1: Well, you see...
5: And my mother says you're the nicest Leo she ever met.
4: But, kid, I'm really lucky to have a cousin like you.
5: And I'm lucky to have you for a friend.
1: Children, listen.
4: We know you wanted to take Theodora, but did you think of yourself?
1: Well...
4: No.
5: And when you had to make a choice, did you hesitate?
4: Well...
5: No. Here's what we think of you. Come on, Raymond. For
6: he's a jolly good Leo. He's a jolly good Leo.
1: Kid.
6: He's a jolly good Leo.
5: And mother's a Gemini.
1: Oh, what's the use? Guess I'll have to take Gloria's mother to the dance, all right. Just my luck, I'm a jolly good Leo. Say, just thought of something. Suppose I get her a date with another jolly Leo. That would solve everything. Sure. Let me see. Who do I know that might be a Leo? I think I'll drop in here and see Pete the Marshal. He doesn't look much like a lion, but you can never tell what's inside. Well, hello, Pete.
7: Oh, hello, Harold.
1: Pete, when were you born?
7: How's that, boy?
1: Yeah. What's the date? What's the date of your birth?
7: Now, let me see. Oh, sure, I can't remember, Harold.
1: You mean to say you don't remember when you were born?
7: Well, I was pretty young at the time.
1: Oh. You know. Look, Pete, what I'm trying to find out is what sign were you born under?
7: Oh, I remember the sign I was born under.
1: Good. What was it?
7: Quiet. Hospital zone.
1: All right, Pete. That's enough of your so-called humor. All I want to know is what month you were born in.
7: Oh, you want to know my birthday?
1: Yeah.
7: Oh, sure, Harold, you don't have to buy me a birthday present.
1: What?
7: No, just come in and sing Happy Birthday, Pete. It's the thought that counts, you know.
1: Will you listen for a minute? I want you to help me out. Pete, I'm trying to find somebody to take a very attractive lady to the Elks dance tonight.
7: Oh?
1: But he's got to be a Leo.
7: How's that?
1: Are you a Leo?
7: Well, no, I'm a Pete.
1: You're a fathead.
7: No, I'm a Pete. Say, I know a Leo, though.
1: You do? Who is he?
7: My cousin, Leo Hosfield.
1: Leo. I don't care about his name. When was he born?
7: Oh, Harold, you don't have to get him a birthday present either.
1: Well,
7: you hardly know him, boy.
1: Pete, will you listen?
7: Just sing, Happy Birthday, Leo Hosfield.
1: Oh, happy birthday yourself.
7: Why, thanks, Harold. And the same to you. And I'll tell Cousin Leo you were asking about him.
1: Oh, goodbye. That Pete. Well, maybe I'll have better luck with Doc Yancey. Wonder what sign the old horse doctor was born under. Probably Taurus the Bull.
8: Come in.
1: Hello, Doc.
8: Oh, hello, Harold. I'll be right with you. I'm just clipping this sheep, Eloise.
1: Oh?
8: Say hello to Harold Eloise.
1: Wonder how she meant that. Doc.
8: Shh, just a minute, Harold. I'm going around a curve.
1: Oh?
8: There. Now, here, I'll hold the mirror for you, Eloise. How's it looking back? Thank you, Eloise.
1: Oh, brother. Look, Doc, I've become sort of interested in astrology. I'm trying to find out what month my friends were born in.
8: Oh?
1: Mm-hmm.
8: Well, I'm a great believer in horoscopes myself.
1: Oh, you are? Well, Doc, what month...
8: Yes, sir. You know, Harold, the zodiac applies to animals as well as people.
1: Animals?
8: Sure. Now, you take my mule, Elmer. He's a typical Sagittarius. He's stubborn, balky, and doesn't say much.
1: No kidding.
8: Or take my Airedale, Torrance. You can take one look at Torrance and say, now, that dog is a Libra. He's the intellectual type, fond of good literature.
1: Yeah.
8: Spends his evenings reading the labels on Red Heart cans.
1: Okay, Doc, I'll get him the Rover Boys for Christmas. Doc, when were you born?
8: Me?
1: Yeah.
8: Oh, July 27th. I'm a Leo.
1: You are? Say, that's wonderful.
8: Well, I guess it's the best sign in that. We Leo Zodiac are handsome, charming, brilliant.
1: Yes, I know, Doc. I'm a Leo, too.
8: Oh, you are?
1: Yeah.
8: I never would have thought it.
1: Now, look, Doc, old friend, you can really help me out. You can take a very charming lady friend of mine to the dance tonight. You see, I'm sort of tied up myself.
8: I'd love to, Harold, but I can't. I promised to see Marie tonight.
1: Marie? Who's she?
8: A Cocker Spaniel.
1: Yeah.
8: She has a cold, and I'm going to sit up with her.
1: Oh, friend.
8: Now, she's an Aquarius, loves water sports.
1: Oh, you're a fine friend, Doc. Goodbye.
8: Bah!
1: Bah yourself. Guess I'm sunk. Might as well go over and tell Theodore I can't take her. She'll probably never speak to me again. What's that? Must be one of those new automobile horns. Oh, my goodness, it's Gloria's mother.
9: Hello, Mr. Leo.
1: Hello, Mrs. Gemini. Mrs. O'Day.
9: Mr. Hemp.
7: Yeah?
9: Something awful just happened.
7: What's that?
9: Well, you know, I was worried about Jupiter tonight.
7: Yeah?
9: Well, I just reread the horoscope, and I found I made a mistake.
1: You did?
9: Yes. Jupiter won't be out at all.
1: Oh?
9: He's going to spend the night in the house of Pluto.
1: Yeah, Pluto? Well, I guess he's in the doghouse, too.
9: But something worse has happened for Gemini.
1: Oh?
9: Orion will be running wild tonight.
1: He will? I never heard of Orion. Stranger in town?
9: Orion is a constellation.
1: Oh?
9: When Orion is out, I have to stay in.
1: Oh, well, that's logical.
9: So, you and Gloria and Raymond will have to go without me. I do hope you won't mind.
1: Mind? No, I wouldn't want to get you into trouble with Orion.
9: Oh, thank you. Well, I'd better hurry home now.
1: Yeah.
9: Goodbye, Mr. Hemp.
1: Goodbye. Boo! Faith and I thank you, Orion. Be jabbers, it looks like I'll see Venus tonight.

0: Say, they got this Elks Hall fixed up real nice, haven't they, Theodora?
1: Yes, it looks beautiful.
0: So do you. Yeah.
1: Why, thank you, sir.
0: That's wonderful perfume you're wearing.
1: I'm glad you like it. It's called Night in the Jungle.
0: Oh, well, here comes Leo the Lion. Yeah.
2: Oh, hello, Harold. Hello, Theodora.
0: Hello, Gloria.
2: Oh, I'm so happy. Look at Raymond on the bandstand.
0: Yeah.
2: Doesn't he look handsome in his tuxedo?
0: Yeah, used to be mine.
2: Hello, Raymond.
3: Hi, Gloria.
2: Oh, Harold, Mother said she's sorry she couldn't come just because that old Orion showed up tonight.
1: Orion?
0: Her brother-in-law flew in on the Constellation.
2: What?
0: Yeah, from Ireland. See you later, Gloria. Wow, Raymond's going to make an announcement.
3: Ladies and gentlemen, our first number will be a waltz. Dedicated to Harold and Theodora.
0: Well, little cuz. Our favorite. Wonderful one.
1: That sounds nice. So romantic.
0: Yeah, what a wonderful evening this is going to be. A night in the jungle.
1: Yes.
0: Just think, I'll have every dance with you. Well?
4: Hello, Harold, Theodora.
5: Doc.
6: Howdy, boy.
0: Oh, my goodness. Pete, too.
7: Hello, boy.
4: Yes, your two old friends decided to come down and help you out, Harold.
0: But, fellas, I don't need any
4: is
0: help.
4: Is this the charming lady you wanted us to dance with?
6: Hey, Harold, she's a doozy.
0: Fellas, listen.
4: May I have this waltz, Miss Theodora?
1: Well, if Harold doesn't mind.
0: But,
4: and Pete, you can have the next one.
0: But, Doc, what about me?
4: You just have to wait your turn, Harold. Remember, I'm a Leo.
3: Come on, Theodora.
4: One, two, three. One, two.
6: Harold.
0: Yes, Pete?
6: Want to dance this one with me, boy?
0: What? Oh, what the heck. Okay, Pete, but I'll lead.

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1: Thank you, Bob. Remember, folks, last week I asked you to send in Christmas gifts for the wounded GIs from Korea who were hospitalized at Travis Air Base near San Francisco, California? I want to thank all of you wonderful people for your overwhelming response. The gifts have been rolling in, but there are a lot of boys up there, so keep them rolling. 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I'm taking along a company of entertainers from Hollywood, and I've just been informed that the San Francisco Examiner has arranged for some additional entertainers to augment our show. 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Now, here's the address once more. 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And remember, this is your chance to give a Merry Christmas to those boys who have given so much for us. Thank you, and good night.
0: You have just heard the Harold Perry Show, Honest Harold. The supporting players tonight included Jane Morgan, Eddie Firestone, Isabel Randolph, Mari Alden, and Polly Bayer, and featured Gloria Holliday as Gloria and Joseph Kearns as old Doc Yak Yak. Norman McDonald directed, and the music was composed and conducted by Jack Meekin. Honest Harold, created by Harold Perry, was written by Gene Stone and Jack Robinson.
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0: 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Bob Lamon speaking. 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
5: After you spent 30-odd years in the Navy, the last 14 answering to Now Scott, Chief Bosun, you might say you've decided on a career. Now, we have a book entitled Navy Regulations. It's the book, the one you live by. If you're a Chief Bosun mate, you get to know this book better than your mother. It covers everything except how to answer the questions of a future admiral. A boat is carried by a ship. We don't have floors and doors, we have decks and hatches. You don't salute a chief and you don't forget to salute an officer. What's upstairs? It's topside. What's in back? It's aft. What's tighter than a sailor's trousers? A submarine. About 10 years ago, I shipped on the USS Barracuda. That's a little fish with a big bite. She inherited the name from a little sister who roamed the seas around 1913. All told, there were 75 men and officers. 75 full-grown men in a ship not much wider than your living room. It's so nice and compact that the first rule of the submarine service is hang your blues in your bunk and your rate at the gangway.
6: This is a picture of me on a surfboard. And this is a picture of me with that hula dancer.
7: Uh-huh.
6: This is me with the waitress at the Royal Palm.
7: Well, that takes care of the outdoor sports. Now, just what did you do with your evenings? No details, just a brief resume.
6: Ah, those nights. 5 days in Hawaii and I didn't lose a minute.
7: Oh, brother. Dream on, little man.
6: How do you like this number, Steve? Don't look too quick. Just, you're liable to get blind, sort of sneak up on it.
7: Well, for a little man, Tommy, you seem to have done all right.
6: Seem? You guys sure take a lot of convincing. Just let me say it'll be a long time before the female population of Hawaii forgets Tommy Crown. Of course, I made sure I didn't spread myself too thin. After all, I gotta save something for the girls in Manila.
7: I go on duty in about 20 minutes. I'll radio ahead and let them know you're coming.
6: Yeah, do that, my good man, and, I'll see what I can do about getting a friend for you.
8: Hey, Steve.
7: Huh?
8: How do you spell Oahu?
7: O-A-H-U.
6: Irish, you got pretty good taste in dames. What do you think about
8: this
6: little number?
8: Soon as I finish this letter, Tommy.
6: Huh? You should have known better than to ask a married man.
7: All of us make mistakes.
6: Imagine writing a letter to a dame, even if she is your wife, when you're 1,000 miles from the nearest mailbox. Nuts. Nuts.
7: Yeah, I think maybe when I get to Manila, I'm going to apply for a transfer. There's no place to stretch your legs on a sub.
6: I was brought up on the east side of New York. Only 6 of us in 4 rooms. We was aristocrats. Real class. You think this sub is crowded? Where I come from, the whole neighborhood lives in your kitchen. You go to sleep, listen to the Kowalskis tossing crockery. The Levine kids scraping a fiddle. And the O'Briens trying to marry off a daughter. Me? I like it.
8: Hey, Steve, what's today?
7: What?
8: I say, what's today?
7: Sunday, I think. Every day's the same on the subway.
8: Well, I gotta keep these letters in rotation. Promise Mary that I write every day.
6: Oh, brother, no dame is gonna put a collar on me. Ah, it must be Sunday. Seems like Sunday.
8: I mean the date. We left Hawaii on, I think the 5th.
6: So count. Friday was the 5th. I know, because I had to break a date with Duke, somebody's daughter. Saturday was the 6th. So this is Sunday, December 7th.
5: Every day is the same on a sub, even that day. We were cruising along the surface, making 12 knots. The sun was shining, sea was calm. It was like any other morning. By an unspoken agreement, the men avoided the war in Europe, and the morning mess was noisy with the coming Rose Bowl game, where we'd celebrate New Year's Eve and the merits of the food on a submarine.
7: So it's good.
6: It's great. And they don't short serve you.
8: I had a hitch on a cruiser. My wife throws out better stuff than they serve.
7: Okay, so the food is good. I've been in phone booths with more leg room than a sub.
6: Steve, I got it. I got the whole thing solved.
7: Oh, it's impossible. It can't be done. You owe me a fiver.
6: Nothing is impossible. Tough, maybe, but not impossible.
8: Pass the bread. What's not impossible?
6: Getting a dame aboard a sub. Figured the whole thing out. Just got the last minor detail.
7: Now, remember, the bet is that only the enlisted guys can know. You gotta get her past the duty officer, through the conning tower.
6: What do you mean, conning tower? The bet was get her aboard.
8: Pass the salt, huh?
6: It's right in front of you. Now, here's how I can do it.
7: Tommy, not even you can...
6: Please, you're referring to Tommy Crown. And when I say I can do something...
9: All hands. All hands. Now hear this. This is the captain. We have just received a dispatch that the Japanese commenced hostilities by attacking Pearl Harbor this morning.
10: We just left, what?
9: We have no details, but you can rest assured we won't like what we hear.
10: Pearl Harbor? Why Pearl Harbor?
6: Shut up.
9: We will execute unrestricted air and submarine warfare against Japan. I'll give you more when I get it.
6: Don't seem possible.
7: Okay, so they want to fight.
8: Those little... I never believed they'd really do it.
6: I ain't hungry.
7: Nothing. No warning. Just blast away. And to think Admiral Perry showed them where we live.
6: Well, I never even seen a Jap. I've been in Chinatown, only I guess the Japs don't... Hey, Irish, where you going?
8: I've got to write to Mary. Tell her I'll be a little late for dinner.
5: You want a reaction? In a word, we were sick. Sure, we'd been trained for war. War was our business. Only in the United States Navy, you didn't go around looking for business. You tried to avoid it. We were stunned, scared, and sick. The chiefs and officers were crowded into the wardroom by the captain. As he gave us the details, we got a lot sicker.
11: You'd better make yourself secure, because this is going to kick you around.
8: How bad, sir?
11: Miller, if only half of what they reported is true, we're flat on our back. Pearl Harbor took a beating. And there's not much left of it. Or of the Pacific Fleet.
8: The Arizona?
11: A direct hit in the magazine.
8: Gee. Look, I don't suppose...
11: Only in round numbers. No casualty list.
8: My brother was on the Arizona.
11: It's not good. The Arizona, the Pensy, the California, the Shaw, Ogalla. Just about everything was floating.
5: It's the whole Pacific Fleet.
11: Close enough. They haven't separated the dead from the wounded, but there'll be plenty of both.
8: What are our orders, sir?
11: We'll follow Plan Able. We got plenty of fuel and plenty of torpedoes. And we're going to cruise our assigned sector of the Pacific and make sure that we're out of torpedoes before we're out of fuel.
5: What shall I tell the men, sir?
11: The truth.
5: Yes, sir.
11: And just so they won't get too cocky, tell them the Pacific is a Japanese ocean.
5: I told him the truth, and then some more of the truth. If you've been brought up to play it fair, it takes a while to get used to the fact that the other guy plays dirty. We heard about the sneak punch, but we didn't think anyone would pull it on us, which made us a candidate for all-world sucker. At first, the men got sick. Then they got sore. Then they started thinking of the shipmates at Pearl, and they got sick again.
6: Steve, you spent a leave in Tokyo. What are they like?
7: How should I know?
6: But you were there. You ought to know.
7: I don't. That's all there's to it. I don't know what they're like. In the cartoons, they all wear glasses.
6: Yeah, I've seen some of those. Only that don't tell you anything. My old lady wears glasses.
7: All those ships. Makes you feel sort of naked.
6: And not me.
7: Cocky. You know what? We were so cocky, they pushed our teeth in.
12: They've got buck teeth.
7: Well, I don't feel cocky. I think maybe we got a long fight on our hands.
6: We sure bedded down for it. Irish on the top bunk, you under him, me under you, and under me is sleeping a nice, fat torpedo.
7: I only hope your bunk mate doesn't roll out of bed.
6: Not Annie. I'm saving her for a Jap battleship.
7: Annie? What a stupid name for a torpedo. No bite, no nothing.
6: You want to know why I named her Annie?
7: No.
6: Promise you won't tell the rest of the guys. I promise you'll keep it a secret?
7: I said no.
6: Well, how about you, Irish?
12: What have I got to lose?
6: Well, say you promise and I'll tell you.
12: I promise.
7: I now pronounce you man and wife.
6: Maybe I better not tell you.
7: Tommy, if this is another one of those stories with no answer...
6: No, it's only that... Okay. A couple of years ago, I had my first leave, so I went back to the old neighborhood.
7: And you met a girl named Annie.
6: Yeah, this kid had everything. Looks, figure. So I come home in my brand new sailor suit, and I bunk into her accidentally.
7: Oh, sure.
6: Okay, so don't believe me, only it was an accident. But I figured I might as well take advantage of it. So I grabbed her and kissed her.
7: Keep going.
6: That's all. I kissed her.
7: And that's why you're calling the torpedo Annie?
6: Yeah. Did she have a wallop?

0: Captain, I got a target coming out of that overcast on the port bow.
1: Port sound.
2: Port sound, Roddy.
1: What have you got?
2: Target on port bow, range 2500, bearing 340. Other high-speed prompt noises from 325 to dead ahead, sir. Must be target screen.
1: Helmsman, keep on this course.
3: Aye, aye, sir.
1: Kick her up to two-thirds.
3: All ahead, two-thirds. Aye, aye, sir.
1: We can get her, Mr. Miller, if we can get by her escort.
2: Captain
1: here.
2: Something's closing in on us fast. High-speed prompt.
1: Keep on it. Mark. Bearing 305, range 1800. Three destroyers, zero angle on the bow. The cans are making a run. Pull the plug.
4: Pull the plug. That's Navy for crash dive. When a submarine digs her nose straight into the belly of an ocean, the insides of a man begin to contract. 1,000 things come into your mind. How close are they? How fast can we get down? How much ocean can we put between us? Nobody talks. Nobody breathes. Everybody prays. You're a sitting duck and you know it. You're a scared pigeon trying to pull an ocean over your head. And then, with an easy sway and move, the sub levels off. Everything is turned off. There isn't a sound. You count the depth charges that are searching for your back. And then, when the first couple don't hit you, try to make casual conversation to see if anyone else is as scared as you are.
5: Close.
4: They still haven't got our position.
5: How long you figure we've been sitting here, Boats?
4: 8 hours. Maybe more. Hard to tell.
6: Don't those guys ever give up?
5: Yeah, they get a nice shiny medal from the Emperor.
4: That close enough for you, Boats? That was close. Hey, watch the way you're swinging that foot, Tommy.
5: Huh?
4: If your heel hits that torpedo, the sound will shoot right into their detecting gear, and then, boom.
5: Yeah, I gotta watch that. Say, Boats, you don't think they can hear us talk? I mean, the captain said if we kept from yelling...
4: Relax.
5: I'm relaxed, only I don't want to carry it too far.
6: Say, how do you spell...
5: You're not writing another letter, not now.
6: Why not?
5: Hey, you got a point. Give me a pencil, Steve.
6: Huh? All right, here.
5: Now, what dame is just dying to hear from me? Annie? Betty? Carol? Dinah? Ethel?
1: How about it?
7: You're still around. You can afford patience when you got a pat hand.
1: You want to talk about it, Miller?
7: About what, Captain?
1: Come on, kid, get it off your chest. You'll feel better.
7: I'd feel better if I had a chance to get even. Funny how hard I want to get even.
1: You don't know for sure that your brother...
7: What chance did he have? What chance did any of them have?
8: Well, you can't tell.
1: You made the rounds with me. All the boys know somebody at Pearl. They figure maybe their buddy was the lucky one. You have to figure it that way.
7: He was Mom's favorite. Funny, isn't it? We were twins. And he was Mom's favorite.

0: They've got us boxed, Steve.
1: Think I'd better walk back and tell the captain? After all, it ain't fair not to tell the old man.
2: I'll let him guess for a while. He loves surprises.
0: How do you figure it, Boats?
3: We're perfectly safe.
1: All right, come on, Boats. Stop with the bilge.
3: Well, in a dice game, I'm betting right.
1: Well, that's as good an answer as any. 8 solid hours, no sign of a stop. How much of this can a guy take?
2: Lots.
1: Yeah. If we could only get a crack at him. If we only didn't have to sit and take it.
3: We shake our bustle and they'll bust us apart.
1: Yeah, I know. I'm just talking so I don't have to think.
2: Hey, you're worrying about nothing.
1: Anybody else got a comment?
0: No comment.
3: The Pacific is a big ocean. I've covered every inch of it.
1: If they split us open, you'll cover about 3 feet of the bottom.
0: That's why they give us more pay. You know, an old sailor once told me they could afford it because subs don't have survivors.
2: Now, that's a cute thought. What did you guys do in civilian life? Scare little babies?
1: I wondered whether we could get to you.
0: You know, I'm soaked. Everything is sticking to me.
1: Nerves. Now, Tommy here, nothing bothers him.
3: Button it up, Steve.
2: No, he don't bother me. You see, I'm letting the captain handle the Japs.
1: Oh, that's considerate.
2: Me? I got a problem.
0: So is the captain.
2: The way I figure it, this is December 24th.
1: Goes to show you what an education will do.
2: And I'm stuck in a submarine sitting under the Pacific.
1: At least you got company. For a while, anyway.
2: So it's Christmas Eve, and I'm going down in history...
1: A hero.
2: ...as the only guy who ever hung a stocking on the warhead of a torpedo.

0: In our Navy, the term qualified in submarines has a very special meaning. You see, submarine service requires far more than the ordinary, because the submarine itself is an efficient but highly complicated and specialized type of warcraft. And in times of war, a submarine frequently operates independently in waters controlled by the enemy. So the Blue Jackets who serve as crew members aboard our submarines must be men who are physically fit, superior in their specialties, and proven in their intelligence and judgment. Each must be a volunteer with a strong desire to serve aboard undersea craft. Submarine service is a challenge to the youth of America because membership is highly selective. And for those who are selected, there's the opportunity to win dolphins, the coveted insignia, which indicates that the wearer is qualified in submarines, a member of the team which forms one of our first lines of national defense, the submarine service of the United States Navy.
1: Sweating it out down there, listening to Japanese depth charges makes a man get old long before his time. Jokes just don't seem to come off. Conversation dies, and the men crawl into their own memories. You'd be amazed.

0: Don't seem to come off. Conversation dies, and the men crawl into their own memories. You'd be amazed how cold you can get in a 90-degree temperature. And then, just as suddenly as they started, the depth charges stopped. We followed the three Jap destroyers on the sonar and listened to them disappear. We sat for a couple of more hours and then began to slowly pick ourselves up and take a look. The captain swung the periscope around once, twice, and decided that this part of the Pacific was ours. So we left and headed for Japan, which was theirs.
1: I just don't get it. Here we are in the middle of a war. Here we are trying to beach ourselves in Tokyo Bay, and I'm washing down ladders.
2: That's to keep you in shape.
1: I should be sitting by that torpedo tube keeping Annie company.
2: Mm-hmm. I'll speak to the captain.
1: Never mind. When I see him, I'll handle it myself. He's been topside so long, he don't realize that he's wasting my talents.
2: Look, stop talking. Keep scrubbing.
1: Huh? No, you sound like my mother.
2: Fate worse than death?
1: Believe me, that captain...
3: Everything
1: know...
3: all right, ma'am?
2: Yes, sir.
1: All right as rain, Captain. I was just telling Irish here that with you at the helm, we got nothing to worry about.
4: Well, the Navy must have changed since my day. When I was washing down, I always figured the captain was wasting my talents. Carry on.
2: What was it you were going to tell the captain?
1: Irish, the guy ain't human.
4: How about it, Sparks?
5: Nothing, sir.
4: It should be. I got an idea that enemy troop ships are leaving their home port for the Philippines. I'll let you get a crack at one.
5: Yes, sir.
4: Carry on. And Sparks, if you pick up anything in these waters, it'll be Jap.
1: You sleeping, Irish?
2: Yeah.
1: I can't sleep. Every time I close my eyes, I remember how it was a few hours ago.
6: What time was it?
1: About 5 in the morning.
2: Yeah. We go on duty at 8. Try to keep it down. I'm knocked out.
1: Yeah. They celebrate Christmas in Japan?
3: No, I guess so.
2: Some do, some don't.
1: That don't make sense.
2: Those that have been converted. Only I doubt very much if they dare celebrate anything but the Emperor's birthday.
1: Every minute we get closer to Japan. I ain't chicken, only I wish Sparks was bunking with us. He'd keep us posted.
3: I sure could use a newspaper.
2: Radio would be better. Just to hear a newscaster every hour on the hour.
1: You write to your wife yet, Irish?
3: Yeah. About 2 hours ago.
1: Well, next time you write, say hello for me.
0: Tension kept mounting. We were so deep into enemy waters it made our skin crawl just to think about it. But we had the full details of the Pearl Harbor raid, and we wanted a chance to get even, to show them that we were in condition to go the full route.
7: You want to see me, Captain?
4: I've got an idea that I can catch an enemy convoy when it heads for the Philippines. How does this route look?
7: That would depend on their destination.
4: Supposing it was Manila Bay. Now, the fleet that blasted Pearl Harbor might rendezvous with a troop convoy.
7: Yeah, but we still don't know how strong the British are.
4: They're worse off than we are. We'll take our chance.
7: All right, then I'd come around here. Right past this group of islands, pick up my protection, and then full steam for any point in the Philippines I wanted.
8: Port Sound calling the captain.
4: It's the captain in control room. Go ahead, Port Sound.
8: Has picked up heavy screws on port bow. Estimated range about 8,000 yards.
4: I can pick her up in the periscope. Come on, Miller. Up scope.
9: Hello, baby. Welcome to the party. Take a look, Miller.
7: It's all alone.
4: What do you make of a
7: troop or supply ship?
4: Let me take another look. I'd say we're about 1,500 yards off a track.
7: Well, I'll pick up our scope. You could roll dice on that city.
4: We'll take our chances. Sound battle stations, mister. And tell them to hold onto their hats.

0: Why don't we get the word? Annie wants to go swimming.
1: Scuttlebutt says we're tailing the troop ship.
2: Well, it's been long enough. We could be halfway down a smokestack by this time.
1: Yeah, you're wishing, Tommy. Take it easy. Take it easy.
0: Look who's talking.
1: We gotta get close. Real close.
2: We can only see what we're heading for.
0: Come on, Captain. Give us the word. Give us the word.
3: They haven't picked us up yet. We're in their own backyard, so they think they've got nothing to worry about. Make ready all bow tubes. Open the outer doors.
4: Captain.
3: What does it sound?
4: I've picked up something else dead ahead. Comes back like a destroyer.
3: I can't see too far on that bearing.
4: No change in bearing.
3: She's heading for us?
4: Yes, sir.
3: Keep me posted. Steady as you go, helmsman. What's generated range and bearing, Mr. Miller?
5: 3500. 300.
3: Not close enough. Destroyer or no destroyer, I want this baby and I want her bad.
0: Could have swum that far in half the time. And all I know is the dog paddle.
1: If we get picked up, half the Jap Navy will be down our throats. Yeah, I hope the captain's playing it safe.
2: I can only think of a name for my torpedo. Any kind of a name.
0: Oh, what a time to wake up. Where you been, Irish? There's a war on.
3: Stand by for final observation and shoot. Bearing, mark.
5: Mark. 3, 4, 2.
6: Set.
3: Range. Mark. Downscope.
5: One, 3, 7, 5.
6: Set.
3: Hang on the bow. Starboard 70.
6: Solution check, skipper. Gyro regulators match.
3: Stand by.
0: Ready on one. That's you, Irish. That's you.
2: I'm ready. I'm ready. You think I'm deaf?
6: Fire one.
2: 8, 7, 6, 5, 4.
1: Torpedo running hot, straight and normal.
6: Fire two.
1: Be there, Annie. Be there, Annie. Be there, Annie. Be there, Annie.
2: Oh, we got one home, Mary. We got one home.
0: Shut up.
1: The door's still open, Annie.
4: Both of them. They've both connected.
2: You like that?
0: Oh, you know what I gotta say to them Japs?
1: Irish, hold me back before I kiss this ugly little sailor.
0: So I say to him, Merry Christmas, you jerks.
1: Celebrated for about 5 seconds and then hauled our tails out of there. It didn't take a naval genius to know that the enemy was swooping down to get us. We headed south, then east, back south. And when our torpedoes were exhausted and our fuel almost gone, we put back to Pearl Harbor. Our conning tower proudly wore a broom signifying a clean sweep, and three little rising suns signifying that we might be down, but we were far from out. And to the poem that ended, "So Sally, my garden now," we added, "now, but not for long."

0: The National Broadcasting Company, in cooperation with the United States Navy Recruiting Service, has brought you another in the series of dramatic incidents based on experiences of the men and women of the United States Navy. In today's story, Boats was Arnold Robertson, and the cast included Jackson Beck, Joe Curtin, Lyle Sudrow, Bill Suckert, Grant Richards, and Leon Janney. The program was written and directed by David Harmon and produced by Chick Vincent and Cy Levine. Tune in again next week at this same time when the National Broadcasting Company will once again present Stay tuned for You Can't Take It With You on NBC.
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With his faithful Indian companion, Tonto, the masked rider of the plains led the fight for law and order in the early days of the Western United States. His strength and courage were always on the side of right against might. No man could match his daring and resourcefulness. And nowhere in the pages of history can one find a greater champion of justice. Return with us now to those thrilling days when the West was young, and the Lone Ranger was fighting the greatest battle of his entire career.

0: In a wild and isolated valley near the Rio Grande were camped the remaining members of the outlaw bands that once terrorized the whole district. Formerly, they had answered to the commands of a dozen leaders, but now they were united into a single force under the outlaw known as Pawnee Pete. One morning, a horseman raced into camp. He dismounted and delivered a message to Pete. Pete scowled then.
1: The boss says we'll leave Tonto and Arizona Lawson to him to handle, eh?
2: Those are orders, Pete.
1: And he's got the crest to think we're going on taking his orders.
2: Ain't you?
1: Steph, when you go back, tell him I sent him a message.
2: Yeah?
1: Tell him we've decided if we'd quit taking his orders a long time ago, we'd be better off today. Tell him when he thinks of sending more orders, just to think back to Church and Red. Lambie and all the others.
2: I don't...
1: They took his orders. And every one of them has been hanged.
2: It wasn't his fault.
1: We know whose fault it was.
2: Now look, Pete. Act sensible. You say to tell him to remember Turk and the boys. Well, why don't you try and remember all the cash you've made for the past year following the boss's orders?
1: That was back a while.
2: Just the same...
1: How much cash we made since Graham sent for the Lone Ranger? How much cash we made since that redskin in Arizona started butting in?
2: It wasn't anything any of us could have helped.
1: No. All right, Stubb. I'll make you a proposition.
2: What do you mean, Pete?
1: The boss has always sent his orders through you.
2: Mm-hmm.
1: You was the one rounded all of us up in the first place. We ain't never seen the boss. We don't know where he is. We don't know his name. We ain't never even heard his voice. You're the only one of us that knows a thing about him.
2: That was what you all agreed to. None of you was ever to ask who he was.
1: That was before the trouble started. I'll tell you what we'll do. Take us to him. Let us meet him face to face. We'll hear what he has to say and his reasons for it. If we agree he knows what he's doing, we'll keep on taking his orders. But if we don't, well, we'll tell him straight out and we're finished with him.
2: Sorry, Pete. Can't be done.
1: Yeah.
2: I mean it, Pete. You know what would happen to me if I went to the boss with any such proposition?
1: What?
2: If he had me horse whipped, that's the least I could expect.
1: That kind of a fella, huh?
2: Right.
1: Then what I said before stands.
2: What have you fellas got in mind?
1: We're getting to the bottom of this trouble.
2: Yeah?
1: We're going to start from the Rio and work north.
2: Huh?
1: We're going to search out every place a man could camp or hide. We're going to fight Tonto in Arizona. And when we do, we're drilling them in the tracks.

0: boy. Shut up. Quiet. You'll make enough racket to tell everybody in the county where we camp. Now, you keep still. Tano, you look as though you've been doing some real deep thinking. What's wrong?
1: You think a masked friend.
0: Still trying to puzzle out what he's up to? Well, you're just wasting your time. I give up trying quite a spell ago. If he don't want us to see him, I reckon he's got his reason. And if it satisfy him, why, they're all right with me. So let's start thinking about something we can help.
1: What's that?
0: How to round up the rest of them crooks in the hills.
1: That's plenty hard.
0: It's been hard, but it's going to get harder. Those armies know by this time, either they got to finish us off, or they're going to be finished themselves. I got a hunch that trying to main force across the border ain't going to be a patch in what'll come next. That's why I say we shouldn't go near Graham's place. They'll be looking for us to get in touch with them. They'll be laying for us. Thing for us to do is to stay camped here in the hills till we figure out our next move.
1: That's right.
0: Oh, gone, you wolf. Can't you keep still for just one little bit? Yep, Tonto, I think we... Wolf, what in the world?
2: Hey, wolf.
0: Run for it, Tonto. Come on, run for your life.
3: Get away from us this time, but they won't the next. Hurry, you and Rich go back and get the horses. Them two won't get away from us now.

0: I think we gave him a slip.
1: You look.
0: What?
1: Look there.
0: They're still on our trail.
1: Ah.
0: Come on, cut over west.
1: Get him out. Kind of wait. What matter?
0: We can't. Look there. There's some of them there, too.
1: There are others.
0: Oh, gone. There must be 50 of them.
1: Ah.
0: And the only way we can go is south. Tonto, if you want to live to see the masked man again, you better keep scout and moving. Sit up.
1: Get him up, Scout. Get him up, Tonto.

0: Tonto. He's just about all fagged up.
1: Them colts. Cut him up.
0: Cows it up. Get up. Ain't there some place we can stop? Make a stand? Can't go much farther.
1: Now, me no fight.
0: How far away?
1: About 3 miles now.
0: How far are them crooks behind us?
1: Half mile, maybe.
0: And come on, Tonto. I'll do my best. But the way this horse is tiring, maybe before we get there, Scout will have to carry double.
1: Get up, Scout. Get up.
0: Come on, boy. Get up. Get up.

0: Oh, there.
1: Well, we made it. Kind of a dead-end canyon, huh? Well, we could have found a worse place. Can't get at us except where we rode in. And we can hold them off there, all right. As long as our bullets last. How about water? Is there a spring or anything here?
2: There's no spring.
1: Have to get by with what water we're carrying in the canteens, huh? Grub?
2: No grub.
1: Now you fix for bullets. My belt's just about loaded full yet.
2: You got plenty for a while.
1: No grub. Doggone little water. And one belt of bullets apiece. So, Tano, this is just about the toughest spot you and me ever got in. But there's one thing sure.
2: What that?
1: Maybe the whole bunch will try to get us. But for the time they do, by thunder, we'll see to it there's doggone few of them left. There they are behind them rocks, Tano. Pour into them now. Come on. Come and get us, you yellow polecat. Come and get us.

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0: the meantime, miles to the north, Graham stood on the porch of his ranch house as his foreman reined up before him.
1: Oh, there, fella.
2: Graham, did you find out anything? Sorry. But them fellas just tamed it and swallowed up. Found an old camp of theirs. I couldn't follow the sand. I don't know what's become.
1: Why didn't they get in touch with me? Why don't let me know what they're doing?
2: I don't know, boss.
1: Dan, do you think there's a chance any of the boys have got on their trail?
2: I don't think so, boss. Met Lefty and Bill, and they didn't have as much luck as I had. They met Tim, and he hadn't got this sand. They was all going to hunt a little longer, but I figured it wasn't no use. Thought I'd better get back and tell you.
1: Yes, Dan, thanks.
2: Of course, if there's anything more I can do.
1: There's nothing, I guess.
2: You see, boss, me and the boys, we kind of liked Arizona and that engine. If anything's happened to
1: I
2: them...
1: I am sure they can take care of themselves. Only, it's just that, well, after all, 2 weeks have gone by without word from them. And that's never happened before. I simply can't explain it.
2: What do you do?
1: The only thing I can do, Dan, wait.
2: Lefty's back. Tim's back.
1: Bill's back. Why don't I get word from Arizona and Tonto? What's happened? Why can't they be found?
2: Any word yet, boss?
1: Nothing.
2: Boss, I'm afraid...
1: Dan, don't say it. I won't give up hope until... Until I know they're dead.
2: Boss! Ah, boss, wake up! Wake up!
3: That's you, Dan.
2: Open up!
1: What is it, Dan?
2: Oh, you're dressed. I thought you weren't up yet. Come on. Come on around the corner of the house here.
1: Dan, what is it?
2: I'll show you.
1: But can't you
2: tell
1: me?
2: You know better than I do. Don't want to say anything so you can see for yourself.
1: In the name of heaven, Dan, see what?
2: There. Look at that hombre coming from the south.
1: Ain't
2: where?
1: That the padre from the mission?
2: I thought so.
1: He's supposed to be with the Lone Ranger.
2: Uh-huh. That's why I figured if he was coming here, must be something important.
1: He may have a message.
2: From the masked man, you mean?
1: Yes. And the masked man may know what's become of Tonto in Arizona.
2: Hello there.
4: Bueno sea. Hey,
2: look at his horse, Mr. Graham. He's coming right for a distance.
1: Yeah.
4: Whoa, boy.
1: Padre, you're welcome to my ranch.
5: Oh, gracias.
1: Are you?
2: Have you come
5: Senor,
2: from
5: Senor, I have a message from the Lone Ranger.
2: The masked man?
1: Where is he? Is he well? Will he soon return?
5: That it has been forbidden me to say, Senor.
1: But can't you tell
5: the
1: me?
5: The word I bring you concerns Arizona and Tonto.
2: You know where they are, Padre?
1: Why haven't they shown themselves?
5: They cannot.
1: But can't you tell me?
5: They are in the most great danger.
1: What do you mean?
5: And if they do not receive aid soon, Senor, they will die.

0: Now to continue our story. 3 days had passed since the afternoon on which Tonto and Arizona had taken refuge in the small canyon. Outside, the outlaws, under the leadership of Pawnee Pete, had made camp, and finding it impossible to storm the canyon, had contented themselves by laying siege to it. Arizona and Tonto found hope of escape gradually fading away.
1: That sent the skunk to cover, Tonto. Ain't as bold as they was, sneaking up here. Tonto.
2: What matter?
1: You think you could spare another sip out of that canteen? Of course, I know ain't much left, but just a little sip.
2: No, we saved water.
1: Tonto, my throat and mouth so dry, I can feel my tongue swelling.
2: How bullets?
1: I got 8 left. Oh, wait. Forgot about them, too. I just fired. That leaves 6. Yeah, I reckon I better load up again. How many you got?
2: Me got quite 10.
1: 6 and 20. 26. Well, how's a good way to put it, Tonto? Would you say we were just about 2 drinks of water and 26 bullets from going west in a blaze of glory?
2: Maybe we get way.
1: How?
2: Me not know.
1: Nope, neither do I. But I ain't afraid to face it, Tonto. If I have to go...
2: What you think?
1: Let it be like this. With a gun in my hand and my boots on.
3: Miss, how did you chance there, fellow, on this long, I don't know. But we'll get him. We'll finish him off if we have to stay here until winter.
0: At the same time, in the town of Spanish Flats, 2 men drew up on foam-flecked horses before the office of the sheriff.
4: Dan, stay with the horses. I'll be out as quick as I can. Sheriff. Sheriff, this time you're going to listen to me. You're not going to dodge and squirm and think of excuses. Ever since you've been in office, you've been afraid to go after the outlaws that have made the law in this county a joke. Well, now there's going to be a showdown.
5: What's that awful all this?
4: I told you I hadn't seen Tonto in Arizona for weeks.
5: Now, look, Graham. I've searched everywhere for them, too, and so have my deputies.
4: They've been found.
5: What?
4: And if they aren't rescued shortly, they won't live to tell the story.
5: Hey, where are they? How do you find them?
4: I didn't. The padre from the mission was at my place. The Lone Ranger had sent him.
5: The Lone Ranger?
4: Tonto in Arizona are in a small canyon about 5 miles this side of the Rio, holding off every outlaw in the district.
5: Outlaw?
4: Yes.
5: And you know how to reach them?
4: If we can go there in force and start at once, I'll take you there. You'll go?
5: Why, doggone you, Graham. Didn't Tonto and Arizona save my life when I thought I was done for once?
4: I know that.
5: Didn't they come here and do my job for me and try to give me the credit?
4: Yes.
5: Ain't them 2 hombres worth any dozen other gents in this county? Bet I'll go.
4: You'll need help.
5: I'll round up every man in town able to carry a gun.
4: Then hurry.
5: Hurry? Just stay out of my way. You start the other end of town and I'll take this one. Any man can handle irons that don't want to come, drag him out by his ear.
4: Right.
5: Get going.
4: Get up, Tom. Get up there, boy.
5: Get up. Get up. Hi, everybody. Saddle up and load up your guns. Hi, we got a job of work to do.
6: Quiet, everybody. Everybody out to get ride. We're heading for the Rio. Climb your hideaway and come running. Let's go.
7: Here's our chance to clean up them crooks once and for all.
8: We're riding to save Tonto. We'll get them skunks with the...
6: Oh, what's holding us up? Let's get started.
5: Everybody ready? Yeah. And Graham, you take the lead. All right, fellas. Make dust for the hill.
4: This way. Come on. Get up.
0: From directly overhead, the sun, burning hot, poured its searing rays into the canyon where Tonto and Arizona lay. Arizona, who had been keeping watch from between 2 heaped piles of stones, now turned and crawled painfully toward the place where Tonto was dozing. Reaching the Indian, he put a hand upon his shoulder.
1: Tonto, you asleep, Tonto?
2: I'm awake.
1: I wanted to let you sleep longer, Tonto. I just couldn't hold out no longer. Just couldn't. Tonto, I almost wish I was dead.
2: Seems plenty bad.
1: Yeah. You think you're strong enough to stand watch for a bit, Tonto, while I try to give me a nap?
2: Tonto, do it.
1: Tonto, you're a real part, fella. If I just had some water.
2: Water all gone.
1: No, I know.
2: You have trouble?
1: With the gang?
2: Oh,
1: they don't come near no more. I reckon they found out we ain't got any water or grub left. So they figure they won't have to do nothing but wait. I'm afraid they're right. Tonto, you think you're going to get out of this?
2: Me not know.
1: Think the masked man or anybody will find out where we are and send help?
2: This hard place find.
1: A thousand miles from nowhere, seems like. Maybe we just better give up.
2: What you mean?
1: Wouldn't it be better than dying for lack of water? Wouldn't it be better than going on hour after hour feeling the sun drying you out and your tongue get thick and... Oh, Tonto, I'm just about half crazy.
2: You not crazy?
1: I am, Tonto. Oh, I'm a yellow coward. It ain't dying that I'm afraid of. It ain't bullets or fighting or getting wounded. But don't you savvy, Tonto? I just can't stand this boiling death under that sun there without being able to raise a hand or stir a step to get back at the skunks that are keeping us here. Tonto, I can't stand it. Can't stand it. I've got to do something.
2: Help come.
1: It won't ever come.
2: It come now.
1: Ain't no use trying to talk to me, Tonto. I just can't hold no longer. I can't.
2: Help come now.
1: It's too late.
2: Look there.
1: What?
2: Look up trail. Look there by cliff.
1: Horseman. Tonto, am I seeing things, Tonto? Is that really horseman coming over that trail?
2: It help, all right.
1: Oh, thank heavens, Tonto. Thank heavens.
3: Then I seen Arizona stick his head over them stones like a fine lad. He looked like he was ready to keel over. Shaking his fist at me. It's a doggone week he could hardly stand on his feet. And he crawled back.
9: Hey, Pete, look there.
3: What is it?
9: The sheriff and the posse.
3: What's
9: up? Somehow they found where we are. They come to get Arizona and Tonto.
3: Wait a second. They can't have seen us yet.
9: But what are you...
3: Shut up. They ain't seen it. And if they ain't, we'll fish as soon as they don't until it's too late.
9: Bat, Puck, come here.
3: I got a job for you to do.
1: Still coming. Look at them file around that cliff up there. I've counted almost 30 already. They know the whole gang of outlaws are here. They know what they're up against.
2: That's right.
1: Wait.
2: What you see?
1: The gang. Peach Bunch. What are they up to anyhow?
2: Them try hide.
1: Yeah. Looks like they're all taking cover over in that brush.
2: And
1: I don't see... Shots. And those shots was fired at the sheriff. But the shots come from over there. They didn't come from where all them fellas are hiding. Tonto. They're going to trick the posse. Look, the posse will think them crooks are all bunched behind that hill to the right. They'll head for that hill, and just at the right moment, that gang will open up on them. They'll be wiped out.
2: That's right.
1: But what do we do? We've got to stop it. They'll be riding right into a trap.
2: No good calling. Them two, not here.
1: Too far away.
2: But
1: they've got to know where them crooks are hiding. Tonto, we can't let them get killed on our account.
2: And what we do?
1: Tonto.
2: Huh?
1: I told you I weren't afraid of dying, didn't I?
2: You know you speak true.
1: I'm going to prove I did.
2: How that?
1: There's just one way to save them fellas that come here to save us.
2: I'll do it.
1: Get aboard my horse. Ride out of here. Right into the brush where them crooks have hid themselves. And make them sure they're there.
2: A good idea.
1: I'm kind of weak, Tonto. You help me get into the saddle? Thanks.
2: And me go, too.
1: Now, look here.
2: You not stop, Tonto. Here, Scout.
1: Here, boy. Tonto, you shouldn't.
2: You risk life. Tonto risk life. Here, you get in the saddle.

0: Now, take it easy, fellas. 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Just keep your horses to a walk.
1: All right, you give the orders here.
0: That hill is where them shots come from.
1: I saw the flashes.
0: Uh-huh. So did I. There's no way to circle it, so we'll just ride slow till we get close enough. Then when I call out, go into a gallop on top of that hill so fast nothing can stop you.
1: All right.
0: Shoot the kill. Clean them out. Then we can get Tonto in Arizona. If they're still alive.
1: If they aren't, Sheriff, I'll never forgive myself. They came to this district because I asked them.
0: Uh-huh. And to do the work we was too yellow to do.
2: Right.
0: All right, boys. Keep your eyes peeled. We'll be letting loose in a second. I'll give the word. No! Come on, Will!
3: Hold on!
0: What?
3: Behind us, no, there to the left.
0: That's Tonto in Arizona.
3: And it looks like the whole gang. They were waiting there to ambush us, and Tonto gave them away. Back, men, back. Rise before Tonto in Arizona are killed. At the men, at the men.
4: Warned of the trap that awaited them by the courageous act of Tonto in Arizona, the posse with Graham and the sheriff turned their mounts and rode toward the brush-covered hillside where the outlaws were hiding. The sheriff, firing as he rode, urged his men on.
0: Here's our chance to wind up the whole gang! Get to them, fellas! Come on! Blast them to glory!
3: They knocked Tonto in Arizona from the saddle. Pay those coyotes back! There's Pete. Drill him.
0: Keep your guns hot, boy.
3: Drill the scum. He's got him. Don't let him get away.
0: Let him have it.
4: Although the outlaws, knowing that the thief meant hanging, fought desperately, they also fought on foot. The forces of the law were mounted, and finally seeing that further resistance was useless, Pawnee Pete threw down his gun.
5: Don't shoot! We give up!
3: Men, hold your fire!
0: Just me, gun killers. We ought to let you give up. We ought to give you just what you give Arizona and Tonto. You drilled them.
6: Wait, that easy done for a sheriff.
0: But we saw you fall from your saddles.
7: We not hurt.
6: Fall from our saddles? Sure. Well, we had a couple of good reasons. One was we was up against odds we couldn't face by ourselves. And if we made it look as if they'd already got us, they'd leave us alone.
0: Well, we don't.
6: And the other, Sheriff, well, maybe we didn't have no choice. I reckon if you'd gone without food or water for as long as we did, you'd have had trouble hanging on yourself.
0: Then you're all right?
6: Everything considered, yeah.
1: Then the Lone Ranger sent us here in time. We've captured the last of these hoodlums, and our work is done.
6: Not quite, Graham.
1: No?
6: You forgot the one fellow that's been behind them all the time. Scheming their crookedness. Keeping himself secret.
1: I know.
6: Well, that army's turn is coming, Graham. And you can believe me, it won't be long.

0: The story you have just heard is a copyrighted feature of the Lone Ranger Incorporated.
1: Hold it. 15 seconds from now, you'll see the picture he just took. 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

0: The Amos and Andy Show, written by Joe Connolly, Bob Mosher, and Bob Ross. Featuring Ernestine Wade, Johnny Lee, Amanda Randolph, John Brown, Ken Christie, Will Wright, Jeff Alexander's music, yours truly, Harlow Wilcox, and starring radio's all-time favorites, Freeman Gosden and Charles Correll. Amos and Andy. How do you do, ladies and gentlemen? This is Freeman Gosden. In just a few minutes this evening on this program, you're going to hear an important announcement from your Rexall family druggist. I would appreciate it if you would listen to him very carefully. And here's the reason why. What he has to tell you can save you money on your drugstore needs for months to come. So listen carefully, please. Thank you. Well, our old friend the Kingfish had his usual full day. He was up at 11 o'clock sharp, down to the pool hall for a little exercise. Lunch on the cuff at the local beanery. Then he and Andy took in a late movie. And now it's 6 o'clock, and the tired businessman is just returning home.
1: Well, let me get in the apartment here.
2: George Stevens, is that you, you no-good lazy loafer?
1: She must want something. She's trying the sweet approach. Yes, it's me, honey.
2: Well, I've been waiting for you, George.
1: Yeah, well, Hey, honey, what is these two suitcases doing in the hall? They ain't ours, is it?
2: Of course not. You know we ain't had no luggage in 22 years. The hotel seized our suitcases when you couldn't pay the bill on our honeymoon.
1: Oh, yeah, I remember that. We had to shoebox it back from Niagara Falls, yeah. Do we have company, honey?
2: Yes, we do. Mama is moving in with us.
1: Now, wait a minute. That old goat ain't going to...
2: George, don't you dare call my mother an old goat.
1: All right, that middle-aged goat then. I don't care. She ain't moving in here. She'll eat us out of house and home.
2: George, Mama is not a big eater.
1: Oh, no. How about the last time she was here for the chicken dinner? She never raised her head from the plate. She was submerged in that chicken so long, I could have swore that she was breathing through a snorkel. She ain't moving in here, I'm telling you that.
2: George, Mama is already here.
1: Well, I don't care. She got to go. I is tossing out of here bag and baggage.
2: Now, wait a minute, George.
1: Yes, sir, this is football season, and I'm going to celebrate it by drop-kicking her down the front step.
2: George Stevens?
1: I'm going to take that old rhinoceros, and I is going to tell her...
3: Did somebody call me?
2: Well, George, here's Mama. Tell her what you was going to tell her.
1: But Sapphire...
2: Go ahead. Mama, George has something he'd like to discuss with you.
1: Well, Mama, the thing is...
3: What you got to say to me, Baldy?
1: Well, you see,
2: Mama, would you care for some more roast beef?
3: No, thank you, daughter. I couldn't eat another slice.
1: Oh, go ahead and have one more. 13's an unlucky number.
3: There's a certain person at this table that I finds highly obnoxious. I ain't mentioning no names, but if they opens their big mouth once more, I'm going to hit him across the bald head with this gravy boat.
2: George, you leave Mother alone.
3: A certain party has brains enough to make wisecracks, but they don't have brains enough to go out and get a job.
1: Well, speaking of brains, Mama, you don't impress me as no Phi Beta Kipper, you know. That IQ of yours, you'd have to study to be a pinhead.
3: But I'll tell you one thing. If I went out looking for a job, I wouldn't have no trouble.
1: What is you talking about? I bet you I could get a job faster than you could any day of the week.
3: Oh, I could get a job quicker than you could.
1: I could get one lots quicker than you could.
2: Well, why don't you settle it?
1: What you mean?
2: Well, tomorrow morning, Mama will go out and look for a job.
1: Yeah, that's a good idea.
2: And then, George, you can go out and look for a job.
1: Yeah, that's a good... Like the marinated herring said, I was all right till I opened my big mouth.
4: Hiya, Kingfish. What are you doing down here at the lodge hall so early?
1: Well, Andy, got up bright and early this morning and looking for a job.
4: What? Yeah, well, that's good. Hey, excuse me for protruding, Kingfish. My adenoid's been flopping around on me here, and I ain't hearing so good. I just heard you say something I know you didn't say.
1: No, Andy, I'm going to get a job, boy. Me and my mom-in-law done had an argument, and I getting a job, that's the only way I can keep my self-respect.
4: Yeah, but getting a job, this is serious. This is just as bad as them Japanese fellas that gets desperate and takes a knife and commits heebie-jeebies.
1: I was forced into it, boy. I said I could get a job before my mother-in-law, and if I don't, why, well, I'd be disgraced for life.
4: Yeah, that's right. You wouldn't want her to get the upper hand. I guess that old gal is about the meanest thing this side of the Iron Curtain.
1: Yeah, well, I got the classified ad section here. I done checked a few jobs.
4: Well, there must be a lot of defense work now. Maybe you can get a job at the shipyard.
1: No, ain't I a little afraid of the shipyards. I worked there during the war. They started me off as a welder with a torch and one of them big steel hats, you know.
4: Yeah, it did, huh?
1: Yeah, I was welding away on the ship there when I leaned over to get a better look at my work, and I welded myself right to the deck.
4: Well, I agree that a fellow ought to stick on the job, but that is carrying it a little too far.
1: Well, I thought about trying one of them big automobile factories this time. What do you think of that?
4: Well, I don't know about them. You know, that's where we lost poor old Brother Thompson. He was working in the plant foundry down there, I think, when he accidental fell in one of them conveyor belts. He come out two buildings later shaped like a crankshaft.
1: Wait a minute. Here's something here. Look here. Help wanted, male and female, Thompson's Department Store. New branch opening this week. Situation open to all categories. Yeah, applied employment office room 508 for aptitude tests. Many executive positions still open. Andy, this is it.
4: Yeah. You know, that's over on 134th Street. That's a nice-looking store. The other day when it was raining, I went in there and tried on shoes for a couple hours.
1: Yeah, I'll go over to Thompson's, Andy. I'll show my mom-in-law who can get a job faster. They say here that you ought to take an aptitude test. That's what you got to do, and... Yeah, what's that, Andy? That aptitude test.
4: Mm-hmm.
1: Is that where it takes the blood out of your ear?
4: No. That's to find out your IQ.
1: Oh, yeah.
4: You know, you put square pegs in the round holes and answer questions true and false and all that stuff. I took one of them during the war down to draft board.
1: Aptitude test? Yeah, how'd you make out, Andy?
4: I don't know, Kingfish. After they looked at my paper, they told me to go home and hide till the war was over.
5: All right, pick up your papers on my desk here for the aptitude test. There you are. Here. Here's yours. You have a full hour.
1: Can I have one of them, sir?
5: Here you are. You have a full hour. Take a seat at any one of those desks.
1: Oh, yeah, sir. Hello.
3: Hello, George.
1: Mama, what is you doing here?
3: Well, I seen the ad in the paper. Take the aptitude test, too. I bet you my brains will come out on top.
1: Your brains? I see better brains than yours laying on a piece of Melba toast. What you talking about?
3: We'll see about that.
5: All right, everybody. Start the test. You have exactly 1 hour. All right, time is up. Time's up. Turn your papers into room 515. All papers to 515. You'll be notified of the results of the test by mail.
1: Oh, well, holy mackerel, I just finished the thing in time. Oh, me, I wonder...
3: Well, how'd you do, George?
1: Oh, fine, mother-in-law, dear. It was a snap. I went through it faster than Einstein through Guffey's reader.
3: Well, George, I got some shopping to do. I wonder if you'd turn my paper in with yours at room 515.
1: Oh, yeah. Give me the thing. I'll turn it in for you. 5:15 is down the hall here. Look like Mama done pretty good job here on her paper. She's an old walrus, but she's a pretty bright old walrus. Yeah, she did better than me. I'd never live it down. I wonder... I gonna do it. Nobody in the hall here. I'll scratch out Mama's name, and I'll put my name on her paper. And I'll put her name on my paper. That's exactly what I do here. Yeah, I'm glad I thought of this. With my mind, I ought to be in Washington.
6: Good evening. This is your Rexall family druggist with the money-saving news Amos promised you I'd have. 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
1: Walk with me back to the house, then.
4: Yeah. Say, you know, that was quick thinking, putting your name on your mama-in-law's test paper and her name on yours.
1: Yes, Andy, I ought to be hearing any day now about the results.
4: But tell me this, Kingfish. Don't your conscience pang you a little bit about doing this?
1: No, Andy, it's the old law of the jungle. Eat or be et. I's done blue-plated her before she blue-plated me, that's it. Well, you're my host, yeah. I'll get on in, Andy. Well, I'll see you later, Andy.
4: Yeah, well, so long, King.
1: So long, boy. So long.
2: Is that you, Joy?
1: Yes, honey.
2: Me and Mama's been waiting for you.
1: Oh, yeah. Seeing you two standing there when I come in gives me a rough idea what Papa Vulture thought when he came face to face with the two vultures in his nest.
2: Never mind that, George. These two letters come today from the Thompson Department Store. One for you and one for Mama. We've been waiting, so now, George, you open yours first.
1: Yeah, be only too happy to open the paper, yeah.
3: Yeah, let's see how you made out, Baldy.
1: Mama, I got an idea that in just a second here, you is going to be smirking from the other side of your upper plate. Now, let me get this open here. Let's see here. Dear sir, listen to this. This is to inform you that as a result of your aptitude test, in which you scored the mark of 74, placing you 45th in our list of applicants, you have been given the job in our delivery department as a messenger. Kindly report Monday. Ha, ha. A messenger. See there? There's brains for you. I got a job. Well, mother-in-law, dear, open your letter.
2: Yes, hurry up, Mama.
1: Hey, well, I hope it won't be too much of a shock to you. I can see it now. I was going to say something like, "Dear Madam, it is our unpleasant duty to inform you that there's no place in our organization for lunkheads."
2: You stop that, George. Mama, what does your letter say?
3: Let's see now. Dear Mrs. Smith, this is to inform you that as a result of your aptitude test, in which you scored a mark of 100, placing you number one in our list of applicants, we find you qualified for an executive position. Hey! We are assigning you to our delivery room where you will be have full charge of all our messengers.
1: No. I've been fouled. I demand a recount. They can't.
3: Hello. Delivery room. Mrs. Smith speaking. Oh, yes, sir. I'll put one of our messengers on it right away. Thank you. Come in.
1: Excuse me, mother-in-law dear, but I have to deliver this big package down at 72nd Street. I come for car fare. Must I taxi it or must I bus it?
3: It's only 62 blocks. You'll heel and tow it. Pass the meat platter, George.
1: Yeah, all right. Yeah, here you is, Mama.
3: You better get a move on down at the store, too.
1: Yes, Mama.
3: You is the worst messenger I have under me.
1: Yes, Mama.
2: George, you don't want to give Mama's department a bad record, do you?
1: Yes, Mama. I mean, no, honey, no, honey. I don't want to.
3: And where was you this afternoon when I was looking for you?
1: Well, I saw her, Mama, but one of them big cases fell on my foot, and I went up to the infirmary to get him to try to stop the bleeding.
3: Well, how dare you? In the future, if you got any bleeding to do, you do it on your own time.
1: Yes, Mama. Oh, and I'm telling you, boy, that it's terrible. She drives me around the store like a dog all day, and then I guess it again at night.
4: Oh, yeah, that was certainly a nasty boomerang there, getting a job and having your mama-in-law as your boss.
1: Yeah, you ain't got no idea, Andy. Look at the way I'm twitching here. I'm a nervous wreck. I shook so much last night that I jiggled my bed halfway across the room.
4: You was bad off, Kingfish. And look at the way your eyes is bugging out there. I ain't seen nothing like that since I was down at the fishing pier and stepped on a flounder.
1: Oh, I tell you, Andy, it's terrible. My mother-in-law blasting at me all the time. The only peace and quiet that I had in a week was last Thursday night. She tried to eat a four-decker sandwich and her jaws locked on her for 2 hours.
4: Well, why don't you just up and quit the job?
1: Well, I can't, Andy. I can't give in to my mama-in-law. I can't admit defeat. I got to fight, Andy. I got to fight this thing out.
4: Yeah, if there was only some way that you could get the best of her.
1: Yeah, if only I could find...
4: Come in.
1: Well, Algonquin J. Calhoun, how is you, boy?
4: Yeah, what is you doing over here, Calhoun?
7: Oh, I just come from the First National Bank. We had a big disagreement. Big disagreement about my balance.
1: Yeah, well, what's the trouble?
7: Well, as far as I can figure, at that bank, I have just $139.38 overdrawn.
4: Yeah, well, what did the bank say?
7: They say I ain't got no account at all.
4: Well, that's them banks always bringing up them little technicalities.
7: Kingfish, what's the matter with you? Look at that face of yours. Last time I seen anything that sad looking was in a bowl of clam chowder.
1: Oh, I don't know. I messed myself up. Me and my mother-in-law applied for a job, and I switched the aptitude test papers, and she ended up being my boss. Ooh. I really outfoxed myself this time.
4: Oh, yeah. That old lady is really making a nervous wreck out of the Kingfish.
1: Yeah, I tear my hair out, only I can't afford to lose no more. Calhoun, ain't there some way that I can get rid of that old lady?
7: Well, you could...
4: I don't know what you want us to do, but from the looks of your face, I think we'd get arrested if we'd done it.
7: No, no, it is a practical idea. The thing for you to do is get the old lady fired.
1: Fired, yeah, but how does we do that?
7: Simple, just go to the boss and make up some kind of story about her being an undesirable employee.
1: Yeah, Andy, this is Sunday. Yeah, we could go to the man who owns the department store. He's home, Mr. Monahan. Yeah, we can go right to his home. Yeah, we'll do it, Andy. It's our only chance. Hold on, me. Why is I always having this family trouble? Calhoun, I never heard about you talking about having no family trouble or having no trouble with your wife.
7: No, boss, I ain't never had no trouble with my wife. You see, when I got married 18 years ago, me and my wife took a honeymoon trip to Bermuda on a big ocean liner. And on that trip, my wife done something that made me the happiest man and full of ceaseless delight and comfort for the rest of my life.
4: What'd she do?
7: She fell overboard.
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2: Here's Mr. Monahan Sellers. Now, you remember what I told you to do?
3: Certainly I remember. What do you think I is, stupid or something?
2: Good. Now, you remember everything we're going to tell Mr. Monahan?
3: Yes, I remember what we're going to tell Mr. Monahan. Ha! Ha! Ha! Who's Mr. Monahan?
2: You big dummy. He is Mama's boss at the department store. We're going to get her fired.
3: Oh, yeah, yeah. I was all right now, yeah. Knock on the door. Go ahead.
2: Yeah, I hope he falls for this thing. It's our only chance.
4: Yes, yes, what is it?
2: Excuse me, sir. Are you Mr. Monahan, owner of the Thompson Department Store, ain't you?
4: Yes.
2: Well, I was a loyal employee, Stevens. You've probably heard of the boys down at the store refer to me as old faithful dog Stevens, the company man.
4: No, I haven't heard of you, but what do you want?
2: Well, Mr. Monahan, I has come here with important information that I feel you should know. I reveal this information because I feel it's my solemn duty as a loyal employee of the Thompson Department Store. In other words, I'm doing it from my old alma mater. You see what I mean here?
4: Well, what is this information?
2: Well, Ms. Monahan, this is Mr. Brown here, and I think we better step inside. What we're going to brought about is rather confidential, and I'd rather do my brooding inside behind closed doors, you see.
4: Oh, very well. Well, come in.
2: Yeah, after you enter.
3: Yeah, yeah.
4: Now, what is this all about?
2: Ms. Monahan, it is my painful duty to inform you that you have a terrible fiend in your employee.
3: Yeah, and besides that, she ain't a very nice person, either.
2: Her name is Ramona Smith.
4: You mean Ramona Smith from the delivery room?
2: Yeah, known in your employment records by that name, but known to the police of four continents as Ruthless Ramona, the child deserter.
4: What? Child deserter?
2: Oh, yeah, sir. While she labors in your store, you see, this heartless woman has left 12 children at home, ages 2 to 9, without no parenthetical care. The man here who can confirm it. This is her husband right here. There you
4: her are. Husband?
2: Yeah. That's right. This poor unfortunate that she cast aside like a dried out banana peel.
3: Yeah, that's me, all right.
4: Now, wait a minute here. You mean to say that while she's working, she's neglecting her children? Why, she makes a good salary at the store.
3: Yeah, but Mr. Me and the kids never sees a dime of it. On payday, she goes right from the cashier's window to the racetrack.
2: Yes, it's a sad thing, mister, a sad thing.
3: Oh, yeah. Last week, she put the food money on a 3-horse parlay. Me and the kids listened to the race on the radio. Oh, I tell you, it broke their little hearts when their roast beef dinner pulled a tendon in the stretch.
4: Well, doesn't she bring anything home from the track so these poor, poor children can eat?
2: Well, Miss Monahan, I dropped by a place the other day, and I never hoped to see a sadder sight than a 2-year-old child spreading peanut butter on an old parimutuel ticket.
3: It's terrible, just terrible.
4: Now, wait a minute here. You're their father. Why don't you do something for these poor, neglected children? You're a man. Why don't you do something?
3: Well, you see, Yeah, why don't I, Casey?
2: Well, you forgot, Mr. Brown. You was a sick man. You was practically left dying in the bed there. You had to get out of a sick bed to come over here.
3: Oh, yeah, yeah, that's right. Oh, I as sick as a dog, mister. I really...
4: Well, this is certainly a sorry state of affairs, a woman neglecting her family. I have children of my own, and I'm not going to be a party to this. I won't have this woman disgrace my department store.
2: Yeah.
4: She'll receive her notice first thing tomorrow morning.
2: Yes, sir.
4: You've done a great service to the company, Stevens, and I won't forget this.
2: Yes, sir. I've done it out of loyalty. Like I said, loyal Stevens, they call me the old faithful dog, you know. That's why.
4: Why, the idea, a woman neglecting 12 children... She ought to be behind bars.
2: I agree with you. Good day, sir. Good day.
3: Yeah, good day. Good day.
2: Come on here. Oh, boy, I didn't think we could do it, but we done it, Danny. We done pulled it off.
3: Yeah.
2: I got my mom-in-law fired. It was great work. Oh, I tell... Say, what is the matter with you, Danny?
3: I was just thinking. If I as sick as I supposed to be, I better go home and lay down for a while.
2: Come on, boys. Walk with me back to the apartment. I'm a little tired, yeah?
3: Yeah, I guess you had a big day at the store with your mom-in-law getting fired.
2: Kingfish, this is the dirtiest trick you done ever done, getting your poor mother-in-law fired.

0: Yes, he must be heartbroken.
1: Amos, she don't even know what hit her. They fired her this morning. She tried to see Mr. Monahan, but they threw her right out the store.
2: Oh, yeah, I guess this'll convince her that men's is smarter than women's.
1: Well, Kingfish, the only thing I hope is that you get a new boss that's four times worse than your mother-in-law. That'll teach you a lesson.
2: Oh, take it easy, Amos.
1: Well, ain't no chance of that happening. They has given another one of them aptitude tests to pick a new boss. Yeah, they put an ad in the paper. It's open to all employees of the store and everybody else, too.
2: Yeah, and you got 100 in the last one. With your experience and everything, you probably get a higher mark than it's even possible to get.
1: Yeah, well, I can't help but feel sorry for your mother-in-law. Well, don't be silly, Amos. That's like feeling sorry for a barracuda. What's going on here, fellas? What's going on?
3: Well, they just posted the results of the aptitude test for the head of the delivery room.
1: Yeah, well, let me see here. First, Stevens. Well, how you like that?
3: Well, you certainly must have had a good mark.
1: Yeah, I,
3: Here comes Mr. Monahan.
4: Hi, everybody. Quiet. I guess by now you've all seen the results of the aptitude test for the new head of our delivery room.
1: Oh, yes, sir. We have seen the thing.
4: Unfortunate we had to get rid of Mrs. Smith, but I think this time we really have the right person for the job.
1: I agree with you there, sir.
4: The results of this test show that this person has intelligence, resourcefulness, and outstanding leadership ability.
1: Yes, sir, I'm supposed to agree with you again.
4: And now, gentlemen, I'd like you to meet the new head of the delivery room, the one who got the highest mark in our aptitude test that was open to everyone. Come in, please. I want you to meet your new boss man, Mrs. Sapphire Stevens.
5: How do you do, everybody? Oh, no.
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0: the Whistler.
1: I was with Danny when it happened, but I couldn't hang on to him. He ran off and left me, and I've been looking for him ever since.
0: That was Captain Fowler. Something had happened to his friend Danny.
2: I ain't going to no doctor at this time of the night. Tomorrow, maybe, but I'm not going tonight.
0: That was Danny. Danny knew something had happened to him, but he didn't know what it was.
3: But, Danny, you couldn't have done a thing like that. I know. Don't worry, Danny.
0: That was Faye, Danny's girlfriend. And this is Joe Rodriguez, a fisherman.
4: It's much better that I leave town, Danny. If I stay, I might forget I am your friend.
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0: traveler know many things, for I walk by night. I know many strange tales, many secrets hidden in the hearts of men and women who have stepped into the shadows. And so I tell you tonight the strange story of fog.
1: Well, Danny, my boy, this is the thickest fog I've seen in this harbor in many a year. Mm-hmm. Now, I've been a sailor man for a long time.
2: Yeah, that's right, Captain. Can't see a single light along the entire waterfront. But we don't need light for where we're going. I know the way to the anchor pool room.
1: Yeah, I know too. Hey, Danny, you didn't bring your gun, did you?
2: Sure I did. Why?
1: No, wait a minute. I'm not going to let you talk to Duke Moran with a gun in your pocket.
2: Why not, Captain?
1: Well, you might lose your temper and do something you'd regret.
2: What's the matter with you, Cap? I ain't going to shoot anybody. I just want it in case Duke Moran gets tough.
1: Oh, sure. I know, but if he gets tough, you can handle him with your fists.
2: Sure. Unless he tried to slip a knife through my ribs.
1: Well,
2: don't worry about the gun, Captain. I won't lose my head.
0: So Danny and Captain Fowler continue on their way toward the anchor pool room, Duke Moran's usual hangout, where Danny intends to have a showdown with Moran. But the captain is worried about Danny's gun, for he knows that Danny hates Moran to the core of his being.
1: Now, look, son, I hate to keep bringing this up, but, you know, I wouldn't go storming up to the Duke and start raising the devil.
2: He borrowed money from me, and he ain't kept his word about paying it back.
1: Oh, I know, my boy, but he'll pay it back.
2: Oh, no, he won't. He's planning to skip town and leave me holding the sack.
1: Now, look, you're working for me, Danny, and you're my best friend. And I'm going along to back up your claims because I was a witness when the loan was made. But look here, I don't want to see you in no trouble.
2: Oh, I'll take it easy. But I can tell you one thing.
1: Hey, look out for that hydrant. Look up. Danny. Danny, are you hurt? Here. Let me help you.
3: No.
1: There. That's it now. Easy does it. Up now. There we are. Nasty spill. You just sit here for a bit. Oh, you took a real header.
3: Huh?
1: How do you feel, Danny? Yeah, better let me see if you cut yourself.
2: Keep your hands off me. Who are you?
1: What?
2: What is this, a stick-up?
1: Danny, are you kidding?
2: Go away! Get away or I'll call the cops.
1: Why? But Danny, you're out of your head.
2: Get away!
1: But don't you know me?
2: Let me alone! Let me alone!
1: Oh, come back here! No, don't go away! Come back! Danny! Danny!
0: Danny breaks away and quickly disappears into the fog. For a quarter of an hour, Captain Fowler searches the vicinity and finally hurries on to the anchor pool room.
1: Hey, any of you guys here in the pool room seen Danny Price?
4: Oh, hello there, Cap. No, I haven't seen Danny.
5: Neither have I, Cap. Don't think he's been around.
1: Oh, I see. Well, is Duke Moran here?
4: The Duke? He was here a minute ago. Where'd he go, George?
5: Out in the alley, I think.
4: Yeah, that's right. Some guy opened the back door and called him.
1: Some guy...
4: Well,
1: tell me, was it Danny?
4: I don't know.
5: I don't know either, Captain. We didn't pay no attention to who it was.
1: Oh, I see. Well... Okay, boys. Thanks.

0: Later that night, groping his way along the waterfront, Captain Fowler arrives at the box office of the Crystal Motion Picture Theater. An attractive girl is selling tickets.
1: Hello, Faye.
2: Well, hello there, Captain. Going to the show?
1: Oh, no, not tonight, Faye. I'm looking for Danny. Have you seen him?
2: No, I haven't. And I'm sore at that big lug, too. He promised faithfully he'd be here to take me home, and it's time to close the box office right now.
1: Well, look, Faye, I don't want to excite you, but I've got to tell you something. Danny's had an accident.
2: An accident?
1: Yeah. He fell down on the street. He tripped over a fire hydrant, and when he got up, you know what happened. He couldn't remember nothing. He was walking around someplace in a daze.
2: Good heavens.
1: Yes, I was with him when it happened, but I couldn't hang on to him. He ran off and left me, and I've been looking for him ever since.
2: Would you tell the police?
1: No.
2: Well, for heaven's sake, tell him, Captain. Maybe they can find him.
1: No, Faye, I don't want to tell the cops.
2: Why not?
1: There's a certain reason, and I don't want to talk about it here.
2: Look, you wait here till I check in the cash. It'll only take a few minutes. I'll be right with you.
1: All right, Faye.

0: All right, Captain, now tell me. Why didn't you notify the police?
1: Because Danny's got a gun on him.
0: Oh.
1: Yes. He was on his way to see Duke Moran. You know about that money.
0: Yes.
1: And he was afraid the Duke might start something.
0: I see. You say you've been looking for Danny?
1: Yes, I've been everywhere. Been to the casino, over to the bowling alley.
0: Have you been to Fred's Cafe?
1: Well, no.
0: Well, Danny goes there for coffee sometimes.
1: Well, all right. We'll take a look. Fred's Cafe, why, it's in the next block, ain't it?
0: Yeah.
1: Oh, I tell you, Faye, we got to find that kid. Well, he's like a crazy man. You know what he did? He looked me right in the face and he didn't know me.
0: Oh, my goodness. Captain, suppose his memory never does come back.
1: Oh, now, Faye, don't carry on like that. And don't you start worrying. Yeah, I know how you feel. You and Danny engaged to be married and all, but don't you worry. I think everything will turn out all right.
0: Oh, I hope so.
2: Hey, wait!
0: Listen.
2: What's your hurry, folks?
0: That's Danny.
1: Well, sure it is.
2: You're going to a fire or something? I've been chasing you for a block.
0: Oh, Danny.
3: Hiya, Faye.
0: Oh, Danny, you're all right.
3: Oh, sure I'm all right. Except I'm kind of mixed up. All of a sudden, I'm sitting in the Clark Hotel. And I don't remember going there at all.
1: The Clark Hotel?
3: Yeah.
1: Well, so that's where you've been.
3: Well, seems to me I was walking along with you, Cap.
0: Of course you were, Danny. Don't you know what happened? You had a lapse of memory.
3: Huh?
0: Yeah, we've been worried to death about you. The captain and I were looking for you. Oh, Danny, I'm so glad you're all right.
3: Oh, so I've been off my noggin.
1: Sure. Don't you remember falling over that fire hydrant?
3: Fire hydrant?
1: Yes, that's what did it, Danny. When I helped you up, you thought I was a stick-up man. You ran off down the street.
3: Well, I'll be darned. How long ago did this happen, Cap?
1: Well, it's been an hour ago or more. You've been in the Clark Hotel all that time.
3: Well, how should I know?
0: When did you come to your senses, Danny?
3: Well, just now. I'm sitting there in the lobby wondering what it's all about when I seen you folks passing the window.
0: Oh, swell. But look, Danny boy, you're going to a doctor right away.
3: What do you mean, doctor?
0: Well, your head. You must have struck it when you fell.
3: Oh, my head's all right.
0: Oh, now, please, don't put up an argument, Danny.
3: Oh, now, look. Hey, here comes an ambulance. Maybe I better flag it down and crawl in.
0: Oh, now, don't be smart.
1: Wait a minute. That's no ambulance. Well, it's a police car.
3: Yeah?
1: Yeah.
0: Well, come on, never mind the police car. Danny, come over here under the light. Let me take a look at your head.
3: Oh, now, look, Faye, I tell you, there's nothing wrong with
1: Hey, look. You see where that car's stopping?
3: Huh?
1: Over in front of the anchor pool room.
3: Yeah? Well, wonder what's happened there.
1: Well, I don't know.
0: Well, forget it.
1: No. I want to find out what's going on.
3: Yeah, so do I.
1: Come on, Danny. Let's go over and see.
4: All right, you people. Get back now. Don't block the doorway.
5: Hey, what's happened, officer?
4: The guy's been killed. Shot.
5: Yeah?
4: Yeah. They just found his body out in back of the pool hall.
5: Well, who was he? Do you know?
4: Yeah, Duke Moran.
6: Duke Moran murdered, killed on the very night that you, Danny, with hatred in your heart and a gun in your pocket, were on your way to demand your money. Could it be that after your mind went blank, you continued on to the anchor pool room? Look at your gun, Danny. If no shots have been fired, you're all in the clear.
7: Did I kill him?
1: Come on, Danny, let's go.
3: Well, how do you like that? A guy gets bumped off owing me $100.
1: Yep, and you can kiss that dough goodbye.
3: And how?
0: Captain, who do you suppose killed Moran?
1: Well, how should I know? Didn't have any enemies that I know of. Except Danny.
3: What do you mean, except Danny? I wasn't the guy's enemy. I just wanted my money back, that's all.
1: Sure, I know.
3: You know what?
1: That you just wanted your money back? What are you getting so excited about?
0: Hey, boys, let's not walk down this way. There's no doctor in this direction.
3: Oh, Faye, will you let up on that doctor thing? I tell you, there's nothing wrong with my head.
0: How do you know?
3: Well, anyhow, I ain't going to no doctor this time of the night. Tomorrow, maybe. My head starts aching or something.
0: Is that a promise?
3: Oh, okay, that's a promise.
1: Hey, Danny.
3: Yeah?
1: You know, I went to that pool hall right after you disappeared. I thought maybe I'd find you there.
3: Yeah? Was I there?
1: No, you wasn't. I asked about Moran, and they said he'd just gone out in the alley. Somebody opened the back door and called him.
0: Why, Captain, You must have been there just before the murder.
1: Sure looks like it. I'm sorry now I didn't go out and back and see who Moran was with.
0: It's a shame you didn't.
1: Yeah. Hey, Danny, I've been wondering...
8: All right, go ahead and say it. It was me that called him out and back. It was me that killed him.
0: Why, Danny...
8: Well, that's what he's thinking, Faye. I can see it sticking out all over him.
0: Danny, you mustn't say that.
8: He knows I've been out of my head for an hour. Can't remember a thing, so now he's trying to pin a crime on me.
1: Shut up, you fool. Shut up. Why should I want to pin a crime on you?
8: That's what I'd like to know.
1: What if you did kill Moran? I'm not holding it against you. You couldn't be blamed. You was off your nut.
8: Well, I didn't kill him.
1: How do you know?
8: I didn't. I know I didn't.
1: Yes, but how do you know?
0: Oh, Captain, use your head. Danny lost his memory, and that includes his memory of Moran and his grudge against Moran and everything.
8: Sure. So now what do you got to say?
1: Well, maybe that grudge was in the back of your mind, Danny. Even while your memory wasn't working.
8: Now, you see, Faye, he's bound to make out I did it.
1: Oh, no such thing. But look here, if you was mixed up in this murder, Danny, it's up to me to help you. I'm your friend. And I gotta find out about it, Danny. Now, let me see your gun.
8: Huh?
1: Let me see your gun.
8: Oh, the devil with you.
0: Let him see it, Danny. That'll settle everything.
8: Sure. Sure he can see it. There you are, Captain.
1: Thanks, Danny. Yeah. The barrel smells of powder.
8: Oh, you're crazy.
1: And two slugs have been fired, Danny. Look here.
8: All right, so the gun's been fired. And that means I killed Moran, I suppose. You're crazy, I tell you.
0: He's right, Captain. That gun doesn't prove a thing. He might have fired those shots anywhere for no reason at all.
8: Sure, I've been out of my head, ain't I?
0: Don't you worry, Danny boy. You didn't kill Moran.
8: Of course I didn't.
0: You couldn't have done a thing like that. Not even in a trance. So don't worry. Everything's going to be all right.

0: She doesn't believe her own brave talk. Deep down in her heart, she's afraid. Afraid that Danny is a killer. It is nearly midnight now. Danny and Captain Fowler have returned to their boat, the fishing boat Dolphin, in the harbor. Danny sits on the deck, gazing morosely into the fog.
1: Well, hadn't you better turn in, kid? You ought to get some sleep.
2: Oh, I couldn't sleep. Stick here a minute, will you, Cap? I'd like to talk to you.
1: Sure.
2: Sorry I blew my top the way I did when we was ashore.
1: Oh, that's all right, Danny.
2: I know you was thinking of my interest when you asked to see the gun.
1: Sure I was.
2: All kidding aside, it looks pretty much like I bumped off Moran, doesn't it, Cap?
1: Well, Danny, to be honest with you, it does. Still, there's room for doubt. And if I was you, I'd lay low and say nothing.
2: And I know one thing. I could never be convicted of murder, even if I did do it.
1: Why not?
2: Because I was suffering from amnesia.
1: Yeah. The trouble is, how are we going to prove that?
2: How are we going to prove it? Well, couldn't you prove it? You was there when it happened. You saw me go slug nutty.
1: Sure, but who's going to believe me? I'm your friend. They'd think I was lying to save your neck.
2: Yeah. Yeah, I see what you mean. But things look pretty bad then, don't they?
1: Ah, now look, Danny. Don't go hanging yourself in advance. You know, maybe it's like Faye said. Maybe you just happened to fire them shots.
2: Hey, listen.
1: Hmm?
2: I hear a motorboat.
1: Well, so what?
2: It's coming this way. Hear it?
1: Well... Sure, I hear it.
2: It's the cops. They're coming here to ask questions.
1: Oh.
2: I'm getting out of here, Captain.
1: No, you keep your shirt on. I'll hail the boat and find out who it is. Now, you wait right here. Ahoy there!
3: Ahoy!
1: Who is it?
3: It's me, Joe Rodriguez.
1: Oh. Hey, you are, Danny. It's only Portuguese Joe.
2: What's he doing out here this time of night?
1: Well, I don't know.
3: Here is my line, Captain. You make me fast. I'm coming aboard.
1: Okay, Joe.
2: How'd you know we'd be up this late?
1: Yeah.
3: I just took a chance, Danny. But I am glad you are up.
2: Well, don't tell me you ran out of live bait again.
3: Oh, no. I got plenty live bait.
1: Huh? What can we do for you, Joe?
3: Captain, I got a little business proposition I would like to talk over with Danny. And I would like to talk to him private.
1: Private?
2: Oh, now, wait a minute. Anything you got to say to me, you can say in front of the captain.
3: No, no, Danny. This is private. Very private.
1: Oh, see. Well, that's okay, kid. I'll go below. I was about to turn in anyway.
3: Thanks, Joe, Captain.
1: Oh, don't keep him up too long, Joe. He needs some sleep.
3: It'll just be a few minutes, Captain. Good night.
1: Good night.
2: Well, what's on your mind?
3: Danny, I ain't fed up with Easttown. Business is rotten here. I want to go to Seattle.
2: Yeah?
3: And I need a little money, Danny. $200. And I want for you should let me have it.
2: Are you kidding?
3: Ain't you got $200?
2: Sure. Sure I have, but I'm getting married in a few days. I need every cent I've got.
3: Oh, yeah? The sweet young lady who works at the Crystal Theater, huh? You'll be very happy with her, Danny.
2: You bet I will.
3: But you'll be much more happy if you give me the money so I can get out of town, Danny.
2: What do you mean?
3: I am your friend, Danny, and I do not wish to cause you any trouble. But I know something about you that nobody else in this world knows. Not one soul.
2: Yeah?
3: Yeah. Tonight I am in an alley behind the anchor pool room. There is much fog. But I can see a little bit because there is a light. I see you shoot Duke Moran twice to the heart.
2: You're a dirty liar.
3: So, you see, Danny, it's much better I should leave town. If I stay here, I might get drunk someday and forget I am your friend. I might talk, Danny.
2: You climb in that boat of yours and get back to shore. Go on or I'll throw you overboard.
3: You come to see me tomorrow, huh? Before noon? If you don't come by noon, well, maybe I get drunk, huh?

0: You awake?
1: Oh, yes, yes, Dan.
0: Well, there's no room for doubt now. I'm the guy that did it.
1: What? How do you know?
0: Portuguese Joe was an eyewitness. He was there in the alley, saw the whole thing.
1: Oh, now, wait a minute.
0: That's right, Cap. A dirty rat came out here to blackmail me. Tried to shake me down for 200 bucks. Said I'd have to dig it up by tomorrow noon or he'd start talking.
1: Well, I'll be darned. Kid, I guess it's time we started doing some fast thinking.
0: Now, that ain't necessary, Cap. I'm clearing out tonight.
1: Oh, now, wait a minute. Don't get panicky now. Now, let's give it some thought.
0: No, I'm on my way, Cap. No fooling.
1: Where are you going?
0: I don't know, but I'm going for good. I won't be back.
1: You won't be... Oh, now, look here. What about Faye? What about your wedding?
0: Well, that's just a broken dream, Cap.
1: Oh, Danny. Well, at least you're going to see her before you go, ain't you?
0: No.
1: Well, Danny, what's the matter with you? It ain't fair of you to run out on Faye.
0: It's the fairest thing in the world. Why prolong the agony? There's got to be a clean break.
1: Oh, but Faye's such a grand kid, and she'll wait for you. Faye's loyal. Yes, sir, Danny. After this thing blows over, you'll find Faye right here waiting for you.
0: I don't want her to wait for me, and I ain't coming back. Can't you understand that? You think I'd marry Faye now? Me, a killer?
1: Oh, yeah, I know.
0: I love that girl. I wouldn't bring disgrace on her. And it would be disgrace, even if I cleared myself of the charge. I'd still be a killer.
1: Yeah, I guess you would. Well, I guess there's no use talking to you. You won't listen to a word I say.
0: No, Cap. I've made up my mind. I'm going to pack my grip now and go ashore.
1: golly, kid, I sure hate to lose you.
0: Yeah, I hate to go, too, Cap. You've been a prince to me. More like a brother than a boss.
1: Well, all I can say is... Thanks, Danny.
0: Even when you knew I was saving up my money to buy a boat of my own, to go into competition with you, you never said a word.
1: Why should I? Oh, this is a free country. Every man has a right to advance himself.
0: And about Faye, I wish you'd explain to her. You know what to say.
1: Well, not quite as good a talker as you are, Danny, but I'll try.
0: You know something, Cap? I wish you and Faye'd get married. I know you'd make her happy.
1: Me and Faye? Oh, no, she wouldn't have me.
0: Don't be too sure about that. She'll forget about me after a while. But explain things to her, will you?
1: Well, okay, Danny. I'll try. I'll do my best.
0: Well, I'm going to hit the first freight train out of town. So long, Captain.

0: Say, what are you doing here?
1: Oh, Danny, I'm so glad I saw you. I was about to get a boat and go out to the Dolphin.
0: Yeah?
1: I've got some wonderful news for you.
0: What?
1: At least I think I have. What caliber is your revolver?
0: Well, it's a 38.
1: I thought so. Danny, you didn't kill him. You didn't kill Moran. He was shot with a 45.
0: Huh?
1: Yeah. I just came from the police hospital. They took the bullets from Moran's body. They were bullets from a 45.
0: Oh, no. No, no, that can't be right.
1: It is right, Danny.
0: Oh, there's some mistake, honey. Look, I hadn't figured on telling you this, but there was an eyewitness to the murder. Portagee Joe, the bait peddler. He'd just been out to the boat trying to shake me down for some hush money.
1: Well, he's a liar if he says you did it.
0: Oh, no, honey, you got a bum steer about them bullets.
1: I didn't, I tell you. I got it straight from the doctor. What's more, I've been to the Clark Hotel. The clerk said you were there for practically an hour, sitting by the window. That means you went there right after you left the captain, so you couldn't have been to the pool room.
0: Well, I'll be darned. Now, look, Faye, suppose you go out to the Dolphin. Here, take this grip. Tell the captain what you just told me. And tell him I'm paying a visit to Portagee Joe right now.

0: Yeah. Just 1 minute. Who is it? Who's there?
1: It's me, Danny.
0: Oh. Well, I wasn't expecting you so soon, Danny. You could just as well have come in the morning.
1: I wanted to get this thing settled.
0: Sure, sure. Have you got any money?
1: Joe, you didn't see me shoot Moran.
0: Nah, Danny, I hope you're not going to put up no argument.
1: You lied to me, and I'm here to get the truth.
0: Now, look, Danny.
1: Come on, admit it. You lied to me, didn't you?
0: No.
1: No, you shoot.
0: Oh,
1: no,
0: let me go! Let me go!
1: I'll choke the living daylights out of you, you rat! Oh. Come on! Come on, tell me you lied!
0: Yes, I lied to you.
1: Yeah, I thought so.
0: Let me go now.
1: Sure, I'll let you go. But you're going to come clean. You're going to give me the lowdown on this whole rotten business. Come on now, start talking.

0: has lifted now, and the eastern sky heralds the approach of dawn. As Danny returns to the Dolphin, he finds Faye standing on the deck.
1: Hey, Danny, I thought you'd never get back. It's almost daylight.
2: Well, I had a long ways to go, honey. Joe lives way out at the end of the Channel Street Wharf. That's where his bait shack is.
1: Well, what'd you find out? Did you face him with his lie?
2: I sure did. Is the captain in his cabin?
1: No, he's not. He's, gone ashore.
2: Gone ashore?
1: Danny, there's something wrong with the captain. He's been acting very queerly.
2: Yeah?
1: When I told him you'd gone to see Portuguese Joe, his face went as white as a sheet. Then he went over to his desk and wrote a note, sealed it in an envelope, and told me to give it to you when you come back.
2: I'll bet I know what's in it.
1: What?
2: A confession. But I won't need it now. I got one from Joe.
1: Well, what do you mean?
2: Honey, the captain's been framing me.
1: Framing you?
2: Yeah, that's right. It's hard to believe, but it's true. Remember he said he didn't go out in back of the pool hall to see who it was that called Moran out in the alley?
1: Yes.
2: Well, he lied. He did go out there. And he saw the murder committed. He knew who did it.
1: Why, Danny.
2: And right then, he got a bright idea. He figured he'd make me believe I committed that murder. So I'd take it on the lam. Get out of town. You see, honey?
1: Well, why would he do that?
2: Because he was in love with you.
1: What?
2: Our wedding day was getting closer, and the captain was half crazy with jealousy. He wanted me out of the picture so that he could marry you.
1: Oh, Danny, I can't believe that.
2: It's true, honey. Joe told me. I'd have got a lot more out of Joe, too, only he broke loose from me and dived into the water. Last I seen of him, he was swimming away.
1: Well, what about the murder? Did you find out who killed Moran?
2: I got a hunch that Joe himself did it. After he left, I looked around his shack. And I found an IOU there signed by the Duke.
1: It did? Then the Duke owed Portuguese Joe money, too.
2: Yep. And I figured the captain made Joe a proposition. If Joe'd come here and make me believe I was the killer, the captain wouldn't squeal on me.
1: Sure, Danny. That makes sense.
2: Well, I better see what the captain wrote.
1: Yeah. Open it up, Danny.
2: Dear Danny, I suppose you know everything by now. I haven't got the nerve to face you, kid, so I'll be the one to hit the freight. You won't need to save any more money for that boat. I've signed over the Dolphin to you. You'll find the papers in my desk. Good luck, Danny. And make Faye a good husband.
0: Yes, the captain was the villain in our story. But wait, what about Danny's gun with the two empty shells? That doesn't fit into our solution at all. Or does it? Remember when the captain and Danny were on their way to the pool hall and Danny stumbled over the hydrant? The fog was pretty thick, you know. The captain didn't have a bit of trouble in slipping that gun out of Danny's pocket. He wanted to make sure Danny didn't use it on Moran. And later, after the captain had formulated his plot against Danny, it was a simple matter for him to fire a couple of shots from the gun and then slip it back into Danny's pocket when he met Faye and Danny on the street. Yes, a fog sometimes has its advantages.

0: CBS has presented The Whistler. Original music for this production was composed and conducted by Wilbur Hatch. Tonight's Whistler story was written by Herbert Connor, directed by J. Donald Wilson, and originated from Columbia Square in Hollywood. Next Sunday, same time, 9:15.
1: I, the Whistler, will return to tell you the unusual story of jealousy. 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
0: This is the Columbia Broadcasting System.

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0: UK family series starring Lucille Ball with Richard Denning as Liz and George Cooper, two people who live together and like it. As we look in on the Coopers, dinner is over. George Cooper is in the living room reading the paper, and out in the kitchen, Liz Cooper is talking to Katie, the maid.
1: Katie, where's that big glass pie plate we used to have?
2: What?
1: Oh, it's in the bottom cupboard. Why? I'm going to try an experiment on George.
2: No, Mrs. Cooper, don't do it, please. He's too young to die.
1: Die? What do you think I'm going to do?
2: You're going to bake a pie for him.
1: Oh, no, I'm not. Now, don't be silly. I'm going to use the power of suggestion. Oh, here it is. You see, Katie, I want George to buy a television set, but he won't pay any attention to me.
2: Are you going to hit him with that glass plate?
1: No. No, I'm going to hold it up in front of my face and pretend I'm a television show. Like this, see?
2: What kind of a show is that?
1: It's a wrestling match. Katie, do I look like television?
2: Well, I don't know. Your face is all wavy and distorted.
1: Yeah, well, I look like television, all right. I just hope George gets the idea.
2: Might help if you gave your legs a mahogany finish.
1: Relax, Katie. Well, I'll go in and see what happens. George?
3: Yes, dear.
1: Well?
3: Yes, dear. You're mumbling, Liz. I can't understand you with that glass plate in front of your face.
1: It's supposed to be there. Look at me, George. What am I?
3: A washing machine.
1: Oh, great. Now I've got a face like dirty laundry. I am not a washing machine. Guess again.
3: A sailor looking out of a porthole.
1: Well, I'll give you one more chance.
3: A sailor looking into a porthole.
1: Oh, you're just being stubborn. Can't you honestly tell what I'm driving at?
3: I haven't the vaguest idea. And forget it, I'm not going to buy a television set.
1: You knew it all the time.
3: Liz, why is it? Every time you want something, you go into a big routine. Now, wouldn't it be easier to come right out and ask me?
1: Well, sure, it's easy, but it never gets me any place.
3: Not true. I'm a very reasonable man. Now, if you really want a television set, just ask me for it.
1: George, you mean you really...
3: You don't have to play games with me, Liz. Just ask me.
1: All right. George, there's something I'd like to ask you.
3: Yes, Liz, what is it?
1: Will you buy me a television set?
3: No, I won't.
1: You big fibber.
3: I am not.
1: You are, too.
3: I am not. I just said you should ask for it. I didn't say I'd give it to you.
1: You're not only a fibber, you're a sneaky fibber.
3: If I were you, I'd divorce me.
1: Well, not till we get a television set. I want custody of it. George, we just have to have one.
3: Give me one good reason.
1: Well, I'm a social failure because we don't watch television. I never know who won the fight or what Kukla and Fran are doing to Ollie.
3: Oh, poor little Liz.
1: Well, it's not funny. I have no idea what's going on in the world.
3: Well, why don't you try reading the newspaper?
1: Oh, that's old-fashioned. Television is taking the place of the newspaper.
3: Oh, it is now. Well, I'd like to see you wrap the garbage in a television set.
1: That's a pretty soggy answer. What about the entertainment? Oh, what about all the good shows on television?
3: Well, there's always radio, you know.
1: Oh, who wants to listen to other people win prizes? Radio's given everything else away. Pretty soon it'll give itself away, and that'll be the end of it.
3: Oh, Liz, what are you...
1: George, try to think of me. It's getting embarrassing.
3: What is?
1: Every house on the block has an aerial but ours. Our roof looks positively naked.
3: Oh, honey, I didn't know that. Well, in that case, I'll buy one right away.
1: A television set?
3: No, an aerial.
1: Oh, great. That'll fool everybody. And then before we go out at night, we can peel onions so our eyes will be bloodshot.
3: Liz, I'm tired of hearing about this. I don't want to hear the word television in this house again.
1: Television, television, television.
3: Liz?
1: I just wanted to see what would happen.
3: All right, now let's forget it.
1: Just one more thing. If you won't buy me the... naughty word. Will you bring me home an apple box?
3: An apple box? Mm. What for?
1: Well, if I have to watch it through a store window, I'd at least like something to sit on.
3: That's enough, Liz.
1: I'll get it. Hello.
4: Hello, Liz girl.
1: Oh, hello, Iris.
4: Well, what's the matter, girl? You sound low.
1: Oh, I begged George to buy us a television set, and he said no.
4: Oh, too bad, girl.
1: George doesn't believe in these modern inventions. It wouldn't surprise me if he came home tonight driving a covered wagon.
4: Oh, he just doesn't know what he's missing. Our new set came yesterday. Ooh, is it good? I did my knitting last night with Edwin. I had breakfast this morning with Tex and Jinx. And this afternoon, I took a bath with Hopalong Cassidy.
1: You, Iris. I guess old Stick-in-the-Mud will never buy a set.
4: Maybe he needs convincing, Liz. There's a football game on tonight. Get him to come over to the house on some pretext. Maybe he'll like it.
1: You mean trick him into watching television?
4: Uh-huh.
1: Oh, Iris, what kind of a low-down stunt is that? What kind of a person do you think I am? What time shall we be there?
4: 8:30.
1: We'll be there.

0: Liz, are you sure the Atterburys asked us to come over tonight?
1: I'm positive. Why?
0: I don't think they're home.
1: Certainly they're home. See, all the lights are out.
0: Are you out of your mind?
1: Well, ring the doorbell and you'll see.
2: Oh, hello.
0: Hello.
2: You must be the Coopers. I'm Joe Beckett, their neighbor. Oh, you should have been here a few minutes ago. What a brawl. They were gouging each other's eyes out.
0: Mr. and Ms. Atterbury?
2: No, the terrible Turk and gorgeous George.
1: Come on, Joe. Let's go in.
2: Okay, let me give you a tip. Don't sit in back of Mrs. Atterbury. You can't see a thing. It's only a 10-inch screen.
1: Oh, well, that explains it. She's got a 16-inch neck.
0: Green? Liz?
1: Come on, George. They're waiting for us.
2: Oh, if you get tired of watching the Atterbury show, come over to the Schraders. They always tune in pantomime quiz. And besides, they serve sandwiches. Yeah. And if you like beer, the Andersons always have it, but you have to watch Western movies.
0: So this is why we're here. Television. Still boring from within.
1: Well, I thought as long as the evening was going to be boring, it might as well be from within.
3: Hey, girl, George boy.
0: Hi.
1: Hi, Iris. Who was that that just left? Bugs Bunny?
3: No, that's Keith I. Beckett. The neighborhood TVM.
1: TVM?
3: Uh-huh. Television moocher.
1: Oh.
3: He does nothing but go from one house to another and watch television. Well, go on in.
0: No, Iris, we aren't staying.
3: Oh, George.
0: Sorry, Liz. I said I'm not interested in television and I have a one-track mind.
3: Oh, too bad. And the football game is just about to start.
0: Football game?
1: Train now backing up on track one.
0: Well, we could see how bad it looks.
1: Yeah, let's see how bad it looks. Come on, Rudolph's in the living room.
4: There's a great crowd here tonight, folks. And the teams are just coming out on the field.
3: The Coopers are here, Rudolph.
5: Hello, Liz boy, George girl.
3: What? Rudolph, you could at least take your eyes off the screen and say hello.
5: I don't want to miss this kickoff. Sit down, folks.
3: Well, you sit there, George, and I'll sit here. And Liz, you sit in back of me.
1: No thanks, Iris. I'll sit here on the arm of George's chair.
4: Well, folks, the band has left the field and we're ready for the kickoff.
3: Oh, Liz, you still have your coat on. Let me take it.
1: All right, Iris.
3: Here you are, Iris.
4: He's up to the
3: 40.
4: The 15, it looks like he's
3: running
4: away.
3: Well, I can't see the coat. Oh,
4: here
3: it is.
1: Isn't it wonderful, George? Wasn't that great, Mr. Atterbury?
0: I didn't see it.
5: Your coat was over my head.
1: I'm sorry.
5: Oh, that's all right. The game will be full of 95-yard run back for touchdowns.
1: Oh, well, that's good. Then I don't feel so bad.
5: You...
1: how'd you like it, George? Pretty good, huh?
6: We can still buy a set tonight, you know. Trimble's are open till 9.
1: Did you turn it off, Rudolph?
5: Yes. I'm not turning it on until everyone quiets down and stays that way.
1: Oh, well, I'm sorry. I wouldn't think of opening my mouth.
7: Be quiet, George.
8: I won't say a word.
7: You can turn it on again now, Mr. Atterbury.
8: Well, that's better.
3: Another one. While they're lining up, would anyone like a sandwich?
1: No, thanks, Iris.
0: None for me, thanks.
2: No. I might be persuaded.
3: Mr. Beckett?
2: Yes, I came back. The Schraders blew a tube.
1: Hey, what happened? There's no picture.
4: Now, pay attention, friends.
5: The sound's still on, but there's no picture on the screen.
0: Hey, this gives me an idea for a great new invention. We'll call it radio.
1: All right, George.
4: Television, we don't have to tell you what our product does. You can't see it for yourself.
5: There's nothing on the screen, you fool. What are you selling, fogs?
1: Well, we can tell what it is by listening.
4: You see this can I have in my hand? Never forget that name on the label.
0: Make a note of that, Liz.
1: Never mind. I think I've seen this ad before. He's talking about motor oil.
4: Serve it at your next party. It seems like
0: it's sort of a motor oil sundae, eh, Liz?
1: Yeah. They're great. You take one every 1,000 miles.
9: Well, Liz's plan to get George interested in television has blown a fuse. Right now, Liz is on her way downtown to drown her sorrows by buying a new hat. She walks along Sheridan Boulevard, and as she passes Crimson's appliance store, her footsteps falter, and she stops, fascinated, to watch the television sets in the window. An elderly gentleman, who also happens to be looking in the window, addresses her.
10: Television is certainly wonderful, isn't it?
1: Yes, it's wonderful.
10: What kind of a set do you have?
1: Crystal.
10: No television? Well, how'd that happen?
1: Well, my husband doesn't want to give up his stereoptic and slides.
10: Oh, that's a humdinger. Now, you ought to go inside and talk to Mr. Trimble about a set.
1: Oh, no, I couldn't.
10: Oh, he's really a peach of a fella. Fair and honest. Go on in.
1: Well, you don't understand. Just the word television makes George sick.
10: But he'll send it out on trial for a week, and it's absolutely free.
1: Free?
10: Mm-hmm.
1: Oh. Well, I think that's the word that'll make George well again.
10: Hey, go on in and talk to Mr. Trimble about it.
1: Well, all right.
10: I'll go in with you.
1: Oh, are you going to get a set?
10: No, I'm Mr. Trimble.
1: You certainly got me into your parlor, Mr. Spider.
10: Trimble.
1: Oh.
10: You see, I can't afford a neon sign. I have to do it myself.
1: That's very interesting. Do you light up at night?
10: No, but that's a wonderful idea. Now, what kind of a set do you want me to send out for a 3-week trial? 10-inch, 12-inch, 16-inch, 19-inch?
1: Is that the biggest?
10: No, but you wouldn't like the next size. It takes up a whole side of the house, and you have to watch it from a block away.
1: What do you call it, a drive-in?
10: No, I was kidding. It was a little joke.
1: Oh, it certainly was. Well, does that look nice?
10: Oh, yeah, that's the very latest, Stevie Tank.
1: Oh, yes, Combination television, radio with FM, AM, and shortwave. Phonograph with automatic record changer that plays 10-inch, 12-inch, long play, short play, acetate, vinylite, classical, popular, and also player piano rolls. Well, that sounds wonderful.
10: Oh, yes. There's only one trouble.
1: What's that?
10: We can't find out where to turn it on.
1: Is that another of your little jokes?
10: Yes.
1: They get smaller all the time, don't they?
10: Well, why don't you leave it to me? I'll send you out a nice set.
1: Well, all right. Send it to Mrs. George Cooper, 321 Bundy Drive.
10: Yes, ma'am.
1: About 8 o'clock.
10: Yes, ma'am.
1: And be sure and send one to work.
10: Yes, ma'am. Now, don't you worry about things. I stand behind every set I sell. Any other instructions?
1: Yes, wear something green so you won't clash to the living room.
0: Thanks for the lift, Bill. I'll meet you right here in the morning in front of Trimble's appliance store. Boy, look at all those television sets.
10: Television is certainly wonderful, isn't it?
0: Oh, they're okay if you like television. I don't happen to care for it.
10: Well, now, you let me give you a tip. Go on in and see Trimble. He's a peach of a fella. He'll even send you out a set to see how you like it.
0: Oh, no, I wouldn't be interested.
10: Wouldn't cost you a thing for a week's trial. It's free.
0: No, I... Free?
10: Mm-hmm.
0: Well, it might make Liz happy, and there's another football game tonight.
10: My name happens to be Trimble, friend. Now, where shall I send the set?
0: George Cooper, 321 Bundy Drive.
10: Hmm?
0: What's the matter?
10: Funny, I don't know you, but that name has a familiar ring to it. Well, I'll have it out tonight. 8 o'clock, all right?
0: Oh, fine. Oh, this will be a wonderful surprise for Liz.
3: Come on, Rudy. Rudolph. I want to get to the market. This is no time for window shopping.
9: Wait a minute. We should have bought our television set here at Trimble's. His prices are cheaper.
3: Really?
10: Television is certainly wonderful.
5: I beg your pardon?
10: Let me give you a tip. Go in and see Trimble.
5: No.
10: You can take the set home for a week's demonstration. Free.
3: We have a set.
10: Oh, too bad. Any setless friends?
5: Free. Iris, what about George Boy?
10: Bastard. Send one to George Boy.
9: I feel responsible for the bad impression he got last night. We really owe it to George Boy, and it won't cost anything.
10: I'll send out a set tonight. What's George Boy's other name?
5: Cooper.
10: One television set to Cooper George Boy.
5: No, that's George Cooper Boy. George Cooper.
10: George Cooper?
5: You know him?
10: No, not personally. But I think he's opening up a chain of bars here.
5: No, that must be someone else. This fellow lives at 321 Bundy Drive.
3: Well, come on, Rudolph. I've got to get to the market.
5: Be sure that set gets out there tonight.
10: Oh, yes. Don't worry, Rudolph. Three sets to George Cooper. Who does he think he is? He's going to get one set and like it.
11: A good dinner, Liz. Say, what time is it?
6: 8:05. Why?
11: You don't want to go anywhere tonight, do you, dear?
6: Oh, no. Maybe you'd like to...
11: No, not at all.
6: No. I just want to stay right here in my own little home with my own little husband and sit on your own little lap.
11: That's just what I want to do.
6: Well, we both can't get on. Come on, make a lap, George. There. Was that the doorbell?
11: I didn't hear anything. That was the doorbell. I'll get it.
6: Oh, you could at least have let me get off first. I'll answer it, George.
11: No, I'll answer it.
6: But I'm expecting something.
11: I'm expecting something, too.
6: But I ordered something sent out tonight.
11: Ordered something sent out tonight, too.
6: Liz, girl.
5: George, boy.
6: Well, this must be your package, George. I didn't order the Atterbury.
11: Neither did I.
5: So we aren't on the invoice. Will you ask us in anyway?
6: Oh, sure, George. Come on in.
12: What's new, Liz?
6: Nothing.
5: I guess it didn't arrive yet.
6: What?
5: No, nothing. What's on the... Oh, I forgot you don't have television. Too bad you can't see your way clear toward getting one, boy.
11: Yes, it is, isn't it?
6: Yeah. Oh, what's that? Was that the doorbell?
5: No, I was clearing my throat.
6: What have you been eating, bell peppers? It was the doorbell. I'll get it.
5: I'll get the answer. I'll take it.
6: Hey, now, wait a minute. Yes?
13: Is this 321 Bundy?
6: Yes.
13: George Cooper live here?
6: Yes.
13: Did someone order a television set?
6: Yes.
13: Well, I finally get to meet my favorite group. Three hits and a miss.
6: Look, bring the set inside.
13: All right.
14: I'll help you carry it.
6: Mr. Beckett.
14: Hello.
6: Stand aside, everyone. Put it right over there by the bookcase.
13: All right. There. It's got a built-in aerial. Just plug it in and let it rip.
6: Well, thanks a lot.
13: Okay, goodbye.
6: Goodbye.
11: Well, how about that? A television set.
6: Yeah, right in our own living room. A television set. There it is, Liz. A television set.
5: Yep, a television set.
6: Well, I guess we settled that. It's a television set.

0: television set.
1: Yep, a television set.
0: Well, I guess we settled that. It's a television set, all right. Come on now, Liz. Admit you're surprised. Me? Oh, don't be silly. George is the one that's surprised.
1: What are you talking about? I'm not surprised at all.
0: You knew it all the time?
1: Well, certainly.
0: How'd you find out?
1: Well, I didn't tell him.
0: I didn't either. What do you mean you didn't tell him? How did you find out about it? How did we find out? How did you find out? Well, I had the set sent out.
1: You
0: had
1: it sent out?
0: Of course.
1: You did not. I did.
0: You did not. I did. You did not. We did.
1: You did not. I did.
0: Maybe we are the three hits and a miss. Well, I'm certainly sorry we bothered doing you a favor.
2: Well, you can't even order a television set without everyone hogging the credit.
0: Hogging the credit? Come on, Rudolph. We're leaving.
3: I'm coming. Goodbye. And I hope pigeons roost on your aerial.
0: Well, you're not going to leave the set here, are you? Take it along.
3: No.
0: You take your hands off that set, Miss Atterbury. I had it sent out, and it's staying here. Leave it alone. Oh, right. Help me, George.
1: Now, what are you
0: doing? Well, Liz, now what have you to say?
2: Iris, you were right. This is the television set you sent out.
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0: I came across Mr. Kipling in the meadow by the church. 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

0: If you're ever in Dos Rios and need a lawyer, you might look me up. In a cow town, a frontier town, I don't need much of an office. But if you really want to find me, my one-room suite is upstairs over Cherokee O'Bannon's livery stable. And there's a sign out on the side alley with my name on it, Chad Remington. Now, I don't want you to think there's not much for a country lawyer to do in Dos Rios, because with the type of people who settle the frontier and whose places sprawl over it, we got all kinds. The good and meek to the loud and leathery. Take just last week, for instance. Not only did I get a client, but I earned myself plenty of trouble. Came close to being shot to death. I guess the best place to start is when I was over at Judge Fillmore's house, chatting with the judge and enjoying a few understanding smiles and looks from his daughter, Libby.
1: Chad, no matter what you and I and Libby think about it, we've got about as much real law out here on the prairie as a porcupine has pin feathers.
2: Well, you know, I don't always agree with my father, judge or not, but this time I must.
0: Well, Libby, I don't disagree with you two Fillmores, but I feel we can't just accept the facts because they're facts. We got to do everything we can to rid ourselves of gun law and substitute legal law.
1: That's exactly the point I was making when I was up to the state capitol last week.
0: Oh?
1: The governor, as you remember, is not only a political associate of mine, but one of my oldest friends.
2: Don't be surprised if Daniel B. Fillmore drops the judge from his name next election and substitutes Lieutenant Governor.
0: Well, and I suppose the daughter of the Lieutenant Governor would consider herself slumming if she went out with a cowtown lawyer.
2: Oh.
0: That is, if he asked her.
1: Now, don't forget, Chad, as good a friend of mine as the governor may be, your father was the closest friend I ever...
2: It sounded like an explosion.
3: Don't sound like shots. Judge! Judge, someone just held up the bank.
1: Great day in the morning. The bank! Libby, you wait here. Come on, Chad. Let's get down there fast.
4: Stand still there, you pussomaniac pussyfoot and polecat. Or this time I'll beat your brains out for fair.
0: Cherokee, you mean to stand there and tell me you captured this gunman inside the bank single-handed?
4: My boy, don't ever let it be said that old Bannon's single-handed. It takes just one old Bannon to care for one row. But for rebellion, it might take two. Stand still there, you varmint.
5: Then stop twisting my arm.
1: Stand back, everybody. Here comes the sheriff.
5: Out of my way now. Out of my way. Move back. Move back there.
1: Good thing you got here, Sheriff. But there's no hurry anymore. One-man army O'Bannon caught your man for you.
5: Well, so you thought you could get away with holding up the bank all by yourself, did you? Well, I wasn't asking just to hear myself talk.
0: Well, maybe he's not answering on advice of counsel, Sheriff. What's your name?
5: Smith. John Smith.
1: Huh. Why don't you just make it John Doe?
5: Well, Smith, or whatever your name is, I'm hauling you down to the calaboose. And maybe by the time we get through with you down there, we'll find out who you are, where you came from, and your right name. So we can make it legal when we change your name to a number. Now, come on.
0: Cherokee and I helped the sheriff down to jail, then waited in the outside office while the sheriff tried to get a slightly better identification than the convenient name of John Smith. While we were there, knowing Cherokee, I took occasion to do a little investigating of my own.
4: By the memory of my sainted mother, Chad, I'm telling you the truth, the whole truth.
0: And very little of the truth. Now, Cherokee, I'm not saying you didn't catch the rascal. I'm not saying you're not a hero. All I'm saying is, since you didn't have a bottle of your Cherokee Indian rattlesnake oil with you, what did you drink to give you that much Dutch courage?
4: Upon my honor, Chad, I was cold sober. Well, cold anyhow. But,
0: What?
4: I must admit that I was just passing by the bank when that thief of no good Buzzard Smith backed out and tripped over me, and when I landed on top of him, it knocked all his wind out.
0: Oh, well, now we're getting places. And since we've gotten the true facts, counsel will excuse witness for... Sheriff, what did you find out?
5: Well, nothing. All he'll say is his name is John Smith. But there's a label in his shirt from a store in Houston. Hey, I thought I might telegraph down there with a description of him and see if we can't be identified.
0: Say, that's a good idea. Fellow like that's probably wanted on 30 charges in 30 states. Might even be a little reward money.
4: Reward money? This is getting to look like the brightest day of my ill-favored life. Think I'll go down and send that telegram to Houston myself.
5: Oh, no, you don't, Cherokee. As the man who caught the prisoner, you're staying right here and answering a lot of questions for me.
0: There you see, Cherokee, the wages of heroism is work. Now, I'll tell you what. I'll stop by the Western Union office and send the telegram for you myself. Oh, Harry, the sheriff asked me to stop by and send a telegram for him.
1: Why, sure, Chad, sure. What's it about? The fellow tried to hold up the bank?
0: Well, you dabbed your rope right on it.
1: I... What was that again, Chad?
0: Oh, I forgot you've been out here in the cattle country for only a few years, Harry. To dab your rope on something is a cowboy's way of saying you hit the bullseye.
1: Oh, I guess I'll never get used to the way you West... Well,
0: oh.
1: Here comes my wife with my lunch.
0: Hi there, Mrs. Cummings. You bring enough lunch for the two of us?
6: Oh, hello, Mr. Remington. No, but I'll be glad to go home and get some more. Hello, darling.
1: Hello, Martha. Bring me something good?
6: Well, there's a piece of that pumpkin pie we had last night. And some cold fried chicken.
0: No, I don't mean to interrupt the menu, but I think so I don't impede the wheels of justice, I'd better send this telegram to Houston and get along.
1: To where, Chad?
0: To Houston. Oh, maybe coming from Schenectady, you don't know that Houston's in Texas.
6: Yes. Yes, we know Houston's in Texas.
0: Hey, what's going on here? The minute I mentioned Houston, you both started to look as if you'd lost your last friend.
1: Oh, no. No, there's nothing wrong. It's just that, well, seems to be some trouble on the line to Houston lately.
0: Oh, now, mind you, Harry, I'm not calling you a liar, but that's really a little flimsy.
6: Harry, what's the use? Mr. Remington knows you're lying. Tell him the truth.
1: Now, Martha, you keep out of this.
6: I'm not going to. We've had this thing hanging over our heads for years now, and I'm tired of it. Some nights, I can't even sleep. Afraid of my own shadow.
0: Well, I'm willing to listen. What's the trouble with or in Houston?
6: Go on, Harry.
1: Well, 9 years ago, I got thrown in jail in Houston. I was working for the railroad then, as telegrapher.
6: There was a holdup, and they felt Harry was mixed up in it.
0: You weren't?
1: Well, not mixed up the way they meant. I recognized Martha's kid brother, and, well, I could have stopped him, but I didn't.
0: Uh-huh. And then what happened?
1: Well, they sentenced me to 7 years. After a year, I broke out.
0: I see. But I still don't understand your reluctance to telegraph.
1: Well, I don't know if you know much about us telegraph operators, but, well, we all have a certain touch. Another telegrapher can recognize a man's fist just the way you can recognize someone's voice.
6: You see, Mr. Remington, about 10 days ago, when Harry was sending a message to Houston, the man on the other end thought he recognized him and asked him if his name wasn't Harry Cheeseborough. Cheeseborough's our real name.
1: Chad, I'm scared. I served a year I shouldn't have served. They're not going to put me back. Believe me, they're not.
0: Now, look, Harry, as a lawyer and as a friend, the best possible thing you can do is turn yourself over to the sheriff.
1: What?
6: Listen to him, Harry.
0: I don't want a red cent. I'll handle your case, and I'm as sure as a man can be that I'll get you off.
6: Harry, do what Mr. Remington says. Living like this is just like living in purgatory.
0: Now, come on, Harry. You and I are going down to jail. Harry didn't like the idea, but once the sheriff reassured him that his chances of getting off were pretty good, he seemed to feel better. With our little jail full, the sheriff put him in the same cell he put the bank bandit Smith a little earlier. With my client now in jail, I went down to see the judge.
1: Chad, I'm afraid you don't realize what you're asking me to do. Just because the governor happens to be an old friend of mine...
0: Oh, sir, as a judge, I know you're interested in justice. And the ends of justice wouldn't be served by having that man extradited.
2: Chad's right, Father. Why, Harry and Martha Cummings are good people. There hasn't been a Sunday they haven't been to church, and they've never done anything wrong in all their lives.
1: I'm no judge of that. All I know is that someone did find him guilty and send him to jail. Besides, to be very frank about it, I don't especially like Chad's suggestion that I impose on a friendship.
0: Oh, I didn't say anything about your friendship with the governor. I appeal to you as a judge and as an honest and upright citizen to have the governor quash any extradition proceedings should they ever be brought.
2: Please, Father.
1: Well, I'll see what I can do. But believe me, it's not entirely voluntary.
0: Believe me, Mrs. Cummings.
6: Please, not Mrs. A friend like you've been can certainly call me Martha.
0: All right, Martha. Now, if you just lean on my arm, I think we can make the two blocks to the sheriff's office in no time.
6: I just can't wait to see the look on Harry's face when he sees this telegram you've gotten from the governor.
0: Me too. From now on, neither you nor Harry's going to have to worry about Houston or any other town on the face of it.
6: Chad, those shots!
0: Yeah, Martha, come on. Those shots are coming from the jail.
6: Can you see?
0: All I can see is some horses tearing out of town. Sheriff! Hey, Sheriff, what happened?
5: Oh, nothing happened.
0: Hmm?
5: Nothing at all. That bank crook John Smith, Cherokee caught, just busted out of jail.
0: Well, stop huffing and puffing. Yeah. You'll catch him again. That's not too bad.
5: Well, maybe that's not too bad, but Harry Cummings busted out with him.
0: What?
6: Harry? Harry broke out of jail?
5: Well, he sure did, man.
0: Oh. Well, this serves me right. I get the man practically pardoned by the governor, and then what does he do? Breaks jail, makes a real outlaw of himself. And now there's no question about it. Harry Cummings is actually a fugitive from justice.

0: And now, Frontier Town.
1: I'm not asking for sympathy. I'm just asking you to try and understand. As far as everyone was concerned, and that includes me, Chad Remington, everything I'd done had been wrong. Not only had I induced Harry Cummings to give himself up and go to jail, but when, because of it, he broke out again, the sheriff was against me, Harry's wife was against me, and most of all, Judge Fillmore and Libby were against me.
2: Chad, how could you?
1: How could I?
2: Wasn't it enough that you came here first and talked Father into helping you? Did you have to come back now? Now that it's too late?
1: I'm only trying to explain to
3: I'm
1: you
3: both... I'm afraid that explanations are no longer in order. In fact, I'm afraid any explanations that are due will be mine, trying to explain to the governor the meaning of this utterly ridiculous situation.
1: I thought if anyone around Dos Rios would understand and have a little sympathy, it'd be you two.
2: Oh, so now you're going to try to turn things around and blame them on Father and me.
3: The less said about this, the better off we'll all be.
1: In other words, without a trial, without any suitable evidence, you're going to convict a man that just yesterday you agreed was decent and honest to the best of your knowledge.
2: Chad, I resent your tone of voice, and I certainly resent your speaking that way to my father.
3: Just a moment, Libby. I'm quite capable of taking care of myself. Mr. Remington seems to feel that this is a courtroom, and that as the attorney for the poor, downtrodden, misunderstood defendant, he's going to make an impassioned, oratorical ballyhoo on behalf of his client.
1: I'm not trying to do
3: anything...
1: Young
3: man, you could at least have the decency to wait until I finished.
1: Yes, sir.
3: I was just going to add that since this is not a courtroom and since your client is not on trial here, but since this is the parlor of my home, I'd appreciate your leaving.
2: Oh, Father!
1: Oh, let it go, Libby. This is your father's home. I'm certain he's not going to be any happier or any more satisfied until I've proved that Harry Cummings...
3: Harry Cheeseborough!
1: I'll accept the correction, Your Honor. Until I've proved that Harry Cheeseborough either was forced to break jail or was completely out of his head.
3: You're not going to prove anything standing here.
1: You're quite right, Judge. When I've proved something, I'll be seeing you, Libby. I hope. Cherokee, I appreciate you trying to buck me up, but it's a waste of breath.
4: Now, just a minute, my fine, upstanding friend. Right here in my hand, I hold this little bottle of absolutely genuine Cherokee Indian rattlesnake oil. You say you want to know what this little article does? Well, I'm going to tell you. This astounding preparation not only cures dandruff and heaves in your favorite horse, but is sold with a money-back guarantee to cure morning after collywobbles. Blues that are bluer than the sky over there.
1: All right, Dr. O'Bannon. I certainly can't give a testimonial for your universal panacea, but I'm ready and willing to admit that even without your rattlesnake oil, you can cure a case of blues, depression, and save a man from suicide.
4: Now, sonny boy, you're talking. So let's analyze your problem. You wouldn't have a trouble in the world if we could find Harry Cummings and clear this thing up.
1: Just as simple as all that, is it?
4: Even simpler. Now look at it this way. He broke out of jail with that John Smith character.
1: Mm-hmm.
4: Who caught John Smith in the first place?
1: Well,
4: never mind, I'll tell you I did. And if I could do it once, I can do it again.
1: Well, if you think I'm going to wait until the two of them stumble over your leg this time, you're greatly mistaken. If you really want to help, throw a couple of saddles on two of those broken-down nags you rent here, and let's deputize ourselves a two-man posse to find them and bring them back.
4: Find them? How do you propose to do that?
1: I may be a lawyer now, Cherokee, but don't forget, I was born on a ranch and brought up on a ranch. I can still read sign and cut trail. Now go on, get me a good horse and let's be going.
5: Oh, Chad, if you only could find him. I just know that Harry never, never broke out of jail himself.
4: Well, ma'am, he certainly broke out. Me and Chan ain't going to find him at all unless we get locomotin', if that's the word.
1: Martha, believe me, I'll do everything a man possibly can. Don't forget, you and Harry aren't the only ones involved in this thing now.
5: Oh, God bless you, Chan. God bless you.
1: All right, Cherokee. Get that horse turned around and let's get going. ¶¶ look for a needle in a haystack? Now, that's what we were doing. To make it worse, the weather had turned as black as my mood. The cold wind had frozen the ground hard, showing about as much sign as a piece of smooth carved granite. But with Martha Cummings on my mind and Libby Fillmore in my heart, Cherokee and I pushed stubbornly ahead.
4: Now, I'm no man to complain, Chad, but this is one wild goose chase where I'm starting to feel like the goose. You look like a gone gosling.
1: Well, there is a goose involved in this, all right. Several geese, in fact. Harry's, Martha's, and not the least of them, my own.
4: Knowing the fair sex like I do, I can promise you Libby will get over it.
1: And knowing the judge like I do, I can promise you he... Oh, grain up.
4: What in twisted up tarnation you stopping out here for? You want to freeze to death?
1: No, but I sure want to look at that briar bush over there.
4: Briar bush?
1: Hey, Cherokee, look. Look what was snagged off on that briar.
4: Looks like a little piece of black cloth.
1: Black alpaca cloth. And if I'm not mistaken, the same black alpaca Harry Cummings' sleeve guards are made of. Cherokee, I think we've found the trail.
4: Now braid my hair and call me Pocahontas. You mean to say you spotted that little patch of black cloth out here in the middle of no place? And that it means something?
1: Sure does mean something. It means we're turning our horses and riding through that briar patch.
4: But there ain't nothing beyond the briar. That is nothing but rocks.
1: Nothing but rocks. And I hope a trail that'll lead us to that bank bandit and Harry Cummings.

0: All right, this is good, Cherokee. Right here.
1: Whoa, now.
0: Oh, boy.
1: Whoa, you elegant equine.
0: Oh, nothing up here but rocks, huh? What does that look like?
1: Looks like the entrance to a deserted mine.
0: Except I don't know how deserted it is right now.
1: Well, if those two are down there, and we go in after them with the light coming from behind us, we'd make two of the prettiest targets you ever saw.
0: Yeah, you're right about that. Sure wish there was some way of finding out if there's anybody down there and what's going on.
2: Smith, I tell you, we'll starve down here. We'd have been better off staying in jail.
3: Why don't you dry up? I should have left you in that jail to rot.
2: Maybe I'd been better off rotting there than down here. We only had some air.
3: You keep that up and you'll get air, all right. I'll ventilate you proper.
2: You're just the kind who would, too. If I'd had any salt in me at all, I wouldn't let you take me with you.
3: Why, you...
2: No!
3: Now, keep that trap of yours shut.
2: Look, the air down here's so bad. Why don't you let me see if I can't dig a little hole up toward the top? Just a little one. Just enough to get some fresh air.
3: Yeah, all right. Gonna keep you amused like you would a kid.
2: Can I use one of your spurs to dig with?
3: Yeah, you can use anything. Only just shut up. Here.
2: Thanks. Now maybe we can get some air.

0: Hey, Cherokee, you hear that?
1: Yeah, sounds like someone digging inside the mine.
0: Yeah, it's not just digging. It isn't steady enough. Sounds more like dots and dashes, like telegraph code.
1: You mean it's Harry sending us a message? What is he saying?
0: I don't know. They didn't teach telegraphy at law school. It convinces me of one thing. Harry didn't voluntarily escape, and he's risking his neck now in the hope that somebody will hear this and capture them.
1: Yeah, fine chance, just the two of us. The entrance to this place, a regular shooting gallery.
0: Cherokee, if you got the salt to try something, I've got an idea that may work. Well, it's got to work, and none of us are going to get out of here alive. If I hadn't wanted to save Harry, it would have been easy enough. We could have shot through the entrance to the mine and blasted them out of there. But a shot might have killed Harry. So I had Cherokee climb on top of the entrance and hang there like a possum by its tail. Then I gathered up some dry brush, trusting to the wind to carry the smoke inside, set fire. With the smoke blowing inside the place, I just waited. Then, after minutes, it seemed hours.
2: All right. All right, you got us. We're coming out.
3: And keep your hands where we can see them.
0: Watch it, Cherokee. I don't trust that Smith as far as you can throw a buffalo by its tail.
1: I got you, Chad. Fell on him once, and I can do it again.
3: All right, come on. Shake a leg or you'll both end up in there barbecued.
2: All right, mister. You got us out of there. But you haven't got me yet.
0: Oh, what a yellow-spined varmint you are, Smith. Using Harry as a shield.
4: Don't mind me, Chad. Get him.
0: Oh, I'm afraid, Harry, that just talks easy. Come on. If you want horses, ours are over there.
2: All right, mister. Get moving.
5: All right, Cherokee, jump.
2: Why, you...
5: That's it, Cherokee. Now, hold on to it.
0: Well, Cherokee, that's one way of getting business.
1: Getting business?
0: You bet. I can't think of a better customer now for your Cherokee Indian rattlesnake oil than Mr. John Smith. You might even do a wholesale business with him when he's up in his permanent home, the state penitentiary.

0: Chad, I can't ever tell you how much both Harry and I owe you.
1: You don't owe me a thing. Anything you might owe, you owe the judge for his influence with the governor.
2: Oh, stuff and nonsense. I'd say the real thanks are due to Cherokee. He's the man who knocked the wind out of Smith twice.
3: Now, just a minute. Nobody could have done anything if Harry hadn't tapped out that message. So we'd know he was down there.
4: What would you have done if your life was at stake? No, sir. I'm passing the medal right back to Chad.
1: Libby, let's let them all stay here making their speeches. I think you and I ought to take a little walk. We have a few things to talk over.
5: I haven't much to say, Chad, but if you think you have, I can be an awfully good listener.

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Be sure to be with us again, this time 1 week from today, for another fine action-adventure story with your favorite young Western star, Tex Chandler. Frontier Town came to you from Hollywood.

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0: This is Laurence Olivier. Today's play is adapted from a story by Alexandre Dumas of the Three Musketeers and the Count of Monte Cristo, and many more which I'm sure all of you will know. I myself am going to play the role of Captain Zhodomierski in the story called Zhodomierski's Duel. This is the story of a group of Russian officers just after the Napoleonic Wars. They were quartered in a little Austrian village of Valins, and the date was the spring of 1825. There were five of them invited for dinner and cards by the aide-de-camp. They'd been talking over all the topics which made for conversation in the regiment, not forgetting dueling, for all of the officers were convinced there was no better way of losing one's life than over a point of honor, especially when armed with a pistol. But there was also another matter which one or two of them had on their minds.
1: Without being indiscreet, could you tell us what the colonel called you in for this morning, Mikhailovich?
2: Yes, I think so. An officer is joining us to replace Captain Baranov.
3: Oh,
2: Captain Zhodomierski.
1: Zhodomierski, huh?
2: That's right. Some of you probably know him. He's engaged to Mariana Ravensky.
3: Oh, good, good. When's he due to arrive?
2: He's here already. Oh. I met him over at the colonel's place. He's very anxious to meet you all, gentlemen. So I took the liberty of asking him over to dine with us.
3: Splendid. What sort of a fellow is he?
2: And I think you know him fairly well, Captain Stepanovich. You were in the same regiment at St. Petersburg, weren't
4: That's
2: you?
4: That's right. We were students together. He was a brave, good-looking fellow, much liked by everyone, but a little on the impulsive side. Quick to pick a quarrel.
1: Mademoiselle Ravensky tells me he's by way of being something of an expert at dueling himself. But he ought to do well enough in this company. If he wants to pick a quarrel with me, I'll try and take the edge of his ardor for it.
3: Why has he left the guards, by the way? Is he ruined?
1: On the contrary. Now, he has just inherited some 20,000 rubles.
2: Well, come along, gentlemen. I suggest we move into the other room for cards.
3: Yes.
2: Kolov can bring in the food while we're playing. After you, Major.
4: Too bad, Stum. In a moment, I thought it was going to be your game.
1: Well, Captain, this obviously is not my lucky day.
5: Unlucky at cards and unlucky in love, eh, Stum? Isn't it true that you also have an eye to Mademoiselle Ravensky?
1: I advise you to mind your own business, Captain.
5: Oh, I'm sorry. As you say, it's none of my business.
4: That makes 60 rubles, I believe.
1: There you are, Captain. 20, 40, 60.
3: Too bad, Stum.
5: Before we start the next round, Stum, may I remind you there is another little matter to be settled?
1: Another matter? What do you mean?
5: Have you forgotten the money I loaned you last night?
1: My purse is empty tonight, but I've always honored my debts in the past. Are you suggesting otherwise?
5: Shh!
6: Captain Zhodomierski.
2: Here you are at last, Zhodomierski. Come in and meet the others. Major Belayev.
7: Captain.
2: Captain Stepanovich.
4: My dear Zhodomierski.
2: Captain Pravdin.
8: Captain.
2: Lieutenant Stram.
7: Stram.
2: Cornet Naletov.
9: Good evening, gentlemen. I'm proud and happy to join your regiment. Hello, Captain.
5: Hello,
9: so we meet again. You've not forgotten your old friend, I hope.
4: Certainly not. It's good to see you again, Zhodomierski.
5: You going to be with us for long, do you think?
9: I hope so, as long as possible. I've taken a house near my old friend Ravensky. I knew the family in St. Petersburg. I've got my horses here, good cook, possible library, a garden that's exactly right for target practice.
1: Ooh. Target practice?
9: Yes.
1: So you're fond of shooting?
9: Yes, I fire 12 balls every morning. It's a hobby of mine.
1: Indeed. You must be fond of it, then. Personally, I can't see any point in shooting, apart from hunting.
9: I certainly don't regard it as time wasted. A pistol is a very useful weapon at times.
1: Well, I suppose that is a matter of opinion.
9: Exactly. I find that garrison life occasionally leads to sharp words. A man who's known to be a good shot is less likely to be bothered.
1: As I see it, in duels and everything else, something ought to be left to chance. It is not my idea of honorable conduct, taking so many precautions.
9: Could you tell me exactly why not?
1: Yes. Certainly. Do you play cards, Captain?
9: What has that got to do with it?
1: I'll try to explain myself. As we all know, there are some card players that have a special knack of shuffling a pack of cards so that they get a winning hand. Well, personally, I can see no difference between a man who robs another of money and one who robs him of his life.
3: Gentlemen, now,
1: please. Of course, I'm not saying this in a personal way, Captain. I'm merely speaking in general terms.
9: You're insulting me either way, sir. Captain Stepanovich, I must ask you to act for me in this. I feel my honor has been impugned. May I count on you?
4: My dear Zhodomierski, I'm sure that
1: if you please, Captain. Captain Zhodomierski has explained to us how he practices shooting every day. Personally, I practice merely when I fight. So I presume that a man of honor would wish to level the odds.
9: Captain Stepanovich will act for me, sir. I'm happy to leave the details to him.
1: Very well, then. We will equalize the chances. And I will settle the details with Captain Stepanovich. Good night, gentlemen.
3: Gentlemen, we really can't let them fight like
4: this. I quite agree.
9: Excuse me. I am a newcomer among you. None of you know me. I have an obligation to defend myself. It's quite impossible to let this pass without fighting. I don't know what I've done to annoy the man, but it seems that he has some grudge against me.
5: Truth is, Captain, I think Stamm is jealous of you. We happen to know that he's in love with Mademoiselle Ravensky.
9: And the devil he is. Well, that explains it, I suppose. Anyway, gentlemen, you see, I have no option in the matter. I look to your forbearance.
3: Very well, Captain. The matter must be settled between the two of you.
9: Thank you. I appreciate your sympathy.
2: Well, tomorrow will have to take care of itself. Meanwhile, may I suggest a little dinner, gentlemen?
6: Yes, sir.
2: Good idea. Cut out. Serve the soup.
9: I remember that everybody put a very bold face on the business. Stamm had left and was soon forgotten. He was far from popular, I gathered, at the best of times. He had the reputation of being cold and taciturn, and was said to keep more or less aloof from the rest of them. As for me, I think I could claim to have behaved quite adequately. They drank my health, and before we parted, Captain Stefanovich had agreed to call on Lieutenant Stamm and learn his plans for the following morning.
1: My proposal is a very simple one, Captain. Two sabers are to be planted at a distance of 1 yard apart. The opponents are to stand behind each saber, each with a pistol. On the count of 1, 2, 3, they are to fire.
4: 1 yard apart? Are you mad? Both will be killed.
1: On the contrary.
4: If both fire at once, when it's impossible to miss.
1: I was about to explain. Only one of the pistols will be loaded.
4: But heavens,
1: I will bring the pistols with me. The choice will be Sadomirsky's.
4: Come now, Stamm. We're both men of the world. I understand your desire to carry this matter through, but to propose conditions which are unacceptable even to a man of honor like Captain Sadomirsky.
1: May I remind you, Captain Stefanovich, that it was your man of honor who issued the challenge.
4: But no.
1: And in the presence of several more men of honor, he left the conditions of the duel to me. Therefore, I have every intention of satisfying my desire, as you yourself put it, to see this little affair through.
4: But what you suggest is sheer murder or suicide.
1: Excuse me. It is a matter of chance, as it would be in a game of cards.
4: In cards, you stand to lose only your fortune. Here, a man's life is at stake.
1: But whose? You talk as though only Captain Sadomirsky's life was endangered by my proposal. What about mine?
4: Lieutenant Stamm, I beg you to reconsider.
1: Captain Stefanovich, I'm not offering Sadomirsky a victim, one more target. I'm offering him an opponent. Either he agrees to fight as I suggest, which he has already agreed to do, or I shall refuse to fight him at all. In that case, I shall have proved that he is only a brave man when he is morally certain of his own safety.
4: Lieutenant Stamm, as a senior officer...
1: Forgive me, Captain. This duel is to be fought with pistols. And pistols know no differences in rank.
4: Those are your last words?
1: They are.
4: Very well. As Captain Zolomirsky's agent, I shall have to accept.
1: Good. Please tell him that I shall expect him under the Imperial Oak Tree in the park at 5 o'clock tomorrow morning.
9: When Stefanovich arrived back at my rooms to tell us the terms of the duel, he found me with Captain Pravdin, who'd also agreed to act for me. As briefly as he could, he told us what he had just agreed with Lieutenant Stamm.
7: But, my dear Stefanovich, this is an outrageous plan.
4: So I told him.
9: Well, I must admit that I rather expected something of the sort. After all, he pointed out that he intended to equalize the chances.
7: Oh, the same. This is like no duel I ever heard of. In fact, you might as well toss up, which is to blow out the other man's brain.
9: Exactly. Well, Stefanovich has agreed to the terms.
4: I had no alternative. You gave me your orders in the matter before I went to see him.
9: Piff, certainly. And I should be the last to blame you for carrying them out. You've acted perfectly correctly.
7: So you mean to go through with it?
9: Naturally. You can hardly expect me to start hedging at this stage. As the lieutenant says, it will be purely a matter of chance.
8: Boris! Oh, Boris!
9: Mariana, what on earth has happened? What are you doing here?
8: Oh, Boris, they told me... What am I doing here? How can you ask me that when I may never see you again? Why do you think I'm
9: here?
8: But,
9: my dear...
8: It's only an hour since you left me, and yet you said nothing about...
9: Well...
8: How could you do that to me, Boris?
9: I had no intention of distressing you, Mariana, but who told you?
8: Never mind who told me. I know everything. But tomorrow you may be killed. Certain to be killed.
9: Mariana, we're not alone. Think of your reputation, coming here to me like this. My dear, you must leave
8: us. No. I don't care about anything but you.
9: Gentlemen, may I present Captain Pravdin and Captain Stefanovich, Mademoiselle Ravensky, my fiancée.
7: Ah, enchanté, mademoiselle. Now, if you will excuse us...
9: Please stay with us, gentlemen.
8: Yes. Hmm? Yes, please stay. You've seen me here, so I have nothing more to hide. Perhaps you may be able to help me.
7: As you wish, mademoiselle, but I beg you to calm yourself. You...
8: Boris, I beg you.
7: You seem overwrought. Are you unwell?
8: No. No, no. Boris, please don't fight this duel. I ask you. I forbid you. If you do it, it will kill more than you. It will also kill me. Your life belongs to me now. It is no longer yours to throw away like...
9: My darling, please don't torture me like this. I must fight. How can I possibly refuse? I should be disgraced if I drew back now. It'd be cowardly. I should die of shame far more surely than I'm likely to die of Stamm's pistol.
8: Captain Pravdin, you are a man of honor and respected for it. You understand affairs of honor. Please, Captain Pravdin, tell him he can refuse this duel. Make him understand. It's not a duel at all. It's murder. Captain, he won't listen to me. Tell him...
7: Mademoiselle, I would lay down my life for you gladly to spare you anything, but I cannot honorably do this. It would not...
8: Captain, I beg you...
7: It would not be worthy of him, mademoiselle, or worthy of his uniform. Captain Zhodomirsky is known to be a skillful duelist. If he were to refuse to fight on Lieutenant Stamm's conditions, he would be accused of being a coward.
9: Now, don't you see what you're trying to make me do? Do you wish me to dishonor myself? Could you ever love me again if I did?
8: No. No, I see it's hopeless to go on. It's not that I should ever stop loving you. It's that you would begin to hate me.
9: No.
8: So I'll say no more.
9: My darling.
8: Kiss me, Boris. Perhaps we shall never see each other again. Good night, Boris. Captain Pravdin.
7: Good night.
8: Captain Stefanovich.
9: I'll take you home, Mariana. Gentlemen, you'd better both retire. When I get back, I shall have some letters to write. Have you ordered the horses for the morning?
7: They will be ready by 4:30.
9: Thank you. Please don't wait up for me.
7: As you wish, Captain. Good night.

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1: We'd like to take just a moment to preview the great lineup of listening entertainment in store tomorrow on NBC. You'll want to join noted Italian conductor Guido Cantelli as he returns to the podium to lead the NBC Symphony Orchestra for his sixth consecutive season. The brilliant maestro opens his concert from Carnegie Hall, offering music of Barber, Debussy, and Ravel, featuring the work Two Inventions by the Italian composer Bettinelli. So be sure to enjoy this hour of music with the NBC Symphony. Later, you're invited to hear high comedy drama with the brilliant acting of Rex Harrison and Anna Lee when the NBC Star Playhouse presents The Second Man. You'll enjoy S.N. Behrman's delightful comedy dealing with the dual nature of man. And for more adventure on the Western Plains, James Stewart stars as fast-shooting, slow-talking Britt Ponsett when your six-shooter hero helps a runaway boy to learn the true meaning of the Yuletide. And for more of NBC's great lineup of dramatic entertainment, hear how a stroke of fate might have altered the entire course of a nation. In fact, this imaginative drama series shows how a single event may even have changed the history of the world. That stroke of fate, tomorrow on NBC. Later, join that brilliant pair, Hume Cronin and Jessica Tandy, in another amusing episode of the comedy series, The Marriage. You'll enjoy hearing how Ben and Liz Marriott handle all the realistic everyday problems in this delightful family drama. And remember to keep informed on the latest news of the week in review on Weekend, your Sunday newspaper of the air. It's the only Sunday paper you can safely enjoy while driving your car, when a host of top notables join to bring you everything from cover stories to feature items on home, fashion, and sports. Top newsmen Merrill Muller, Elmo Roper, and Earl Godwin offer accurate commentary on news headlines from the nation and the world, while Tex McCrary keeps you up to date with personalities in the news. 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
0: And now we continue Theatre Royal with Sir Laurence Olivier.
2: The dawn was just beginning to break when we set out for our rendezvous in the park. Captain Stefanovich rode in an open carriage with Captain Pradin and myself. The others rode ahead of us. The road led us past the house of the Rubenskys, and as I looked up, I caught sight of Mariana at the window. She was as pale and motionless as a statue. Neither of us gave any sign as our eyes met. By 5 o'clock, both parties were at the rendezvous.
3: Good morning, gentlemen.
4: Good morning.
3: Who is to give the word to fire?
2: Major Balayev, will you do me the favor?
5: Very well, Captain.
2: You know the conditions, I believe. Here is my saber. If Lieutenant Stamm...
3: If you please, Major.
5: Thank you.
2: Be good enough to mark out our places for us, Major. Then perhaps you would load.
5: Very well, Captain.
3: Loading will not be necessary, Major. I've brought the pistols with me. One of them is loaded already. The other has only a gun cap.
6: Do you know which is which, then?
3: What does it matter? Captain Sadomirsky has the choice of pistols.
5: Is that agreeable to you, Captain?
2: Perfectly.
5: It is agreed that the sabers be planted 1 yard apart. The opponents will stand behind them. Captain Sadomirsky, here are the pistols. The choice is yours.
2: Thank you, Major. This one will suit me admirably.
5: Lieutenant Stamm.
3: Thank you.
5: Are you ready, gentlemen?
2: Yes.
3: Yes?
5: I shall count up to three, gentlemen. On the word three, both of you will fire. Is that clearly understood?
3: Yes.
5: Gentlemen, present your pistols. One, two, three.
7: Who fired? Zadomirsky. He drew the unloaded pistol. Stamm has still not fired.
8: No, no, this is sheer murder.
9: Silence, gentlemen, please.
10: Fire, Lieutenant.
3: It is not your place to instruct me, Captain. I shall decide for myself whether to fire or not. And that depends how you answer me.
10: All right, then, but for the love of heaven, speak quickly.
3: Don't worry. I shan't abuse your patience. You see, I didn't come expressly to kill you, Captain Sadomirsky. I came here with a perfectly open mind. I'm not very well off. And I have nothing very much to lose by dying. You, on the other hand, are far more fortunate. Life must be far more dear to you. Well, fate seems to have decided against you. It appears that you are the one who must die.
10: Is that all you wish to tell me?
3: No. Give me your word of honor that in future you will not be so hasty with your challenges, and I will let you live.
10: I have never been hasty, Lieutenant. You insulted me with a disgraceful comparison. I was compelled to challenge you. I have nothing more to say to you. So fire.
3: There's nothing dishonorable about my conditions. Are they reasonable, Major? I'll abide by your judgment. Perhaps Captain Zaremirsky will do the same.
5: Captain Zaremirsky has proved his courage, I think. If he's not killed, he can hardly be blamed for it. Can he honorably accept the conditions, gentlemen?
4: Yes, of course he can.
6: The captain consents. In future, he will be less ready to take offense.
3: You are his second, Captain Pravdin. I wish to hear Captain Zaremirsky.
6: Will you confirm what I've said, Captain Zaremirsky?
10: Very well. In future, I will be less ready to take offense.
8: Well, that's good.
3: Thank you, Captain. I am gladder than anyone. It has ended as I wished. Well, Captain, I've shown you that when you have courage, mere shooting in a duel amounts to very little. When the chances are equal, a good shot is no better off than a bad one. In any case, I had no desire to kill you. I merely wanted to see how you'd face up to death. You've proved your courage. I congratulate you. Oh, it may amuse you now to know that neither of the pistols was loaded, you see?
9: You were no real danger at all.
11: Confound your insolence! This is a new insult, worse than the other. You think it's ended, do you? Oh, no, far from it, monsieur. We shall fight properly this time, and one of the pistols will be loaded if I have to load it myself.
3: Pardon me, Captain, I've given you your life. I'm not going to take it back again.
11: You've insulted me, treated me like a scoundrel, and I insist that you give me satisfaction.
3: You can insult me as much as you like. I've told you I do not intend to fight with you.
6: Then you will have to fight with me, sir. I'm under no obligations to you, I think. Zadomirsky is right. Your behavior has been outrageous. Not only to him, but to all of us. If you haven't paid for it in the next 5 minutes with your life...
3: Captain Pravdin, I have no quarrel with you, sir. This is a matter for me and Captain...
12: If Pravdin doesn't kill you, Stamm, I shall.
6: I have every inclination to kill you myself.
3: Devil take it, I can't fight all of you. Very well, then, if you insist. Choose one among yourselves, and I'll fight with him if I have to. So far as I can see, you don't want a duel so much as an assassination.
5: You can set your mind at rest, sir. We'll do nothing that a man of honor could fairly complain of. We are all insulted, for you wear our uniform and then you behave like a blackguard. You can't fight with all of us. In my opinion, you're not fit to fight with any of us. You behave like a cowardly wretch.
3: I fail to see why. If I had not proved to you that the second pistol was unloaded, who would have been any the wiser?
5: We do not expect to be tricked by a gentleman. You seem to be quite unaware of how a gentleman should behave. Well, if you want me to be explicit, I shall have to point out to you that you deliberately set out to humiliate a fellow officer. You made him suffer all the feelings of a man condemned to death. You went out of your way to prolong those feelings, while you yourself knew perfectly well that you had nothing at all to fear, that you couldn't possibly come to any harm. And if that wasn't enough in itself, then you refused to give him satisfaction after you have insulted him mortally twice.
3: Well, I suggested that he should not be so anxious to pick his quarrels in future.
5: And I suggest that you hold your tongue, sir.
3: All right, then. Load the pistols. I'll fight with anyone who feels like it.
6: Lieutenant Stamm, you have insulted not only a fellow officer, but every one of us here. I insist on the right of defending the honor of the regiment.
3: I have no quarrel with you, Captain Pravdin. But I'm ready to accept your ridiculous challenge.
6: Ridiculous? Major Belayev, this matter must be honorably concluded. I agree to forgo the first opportunity to fight Stamm in favor of Captain Pravdin. But Stamm will have to fight me as well if he succeeds in disposing of his first opponent.
5: Oh, no! You'll fight with none of us. You've disgraced your officer's uniform, so nobody will fight with you. What's more, nobody will even serve with you. I suggest that you resign your commission on the grounds of ill health. I think the surgeon will sign any certificates that may be necessary. A month from now, we expect you to have left the regiment.
6: Major Belayev, I cannot agree with you in this matter. But if that's your final word, I am sure I'm speaking for every officer present in saying that in no circumstances would we continue to serve another day with Lieutenant Stamm.
3: Very well, then. I shall be delighted to resign. Not to oblige you, any of you, but simply because I shall be only too glad to see the last of you, Captain Zaremirsky in particular. This is my saber, I think. Goodbye, gentlemen. I hope you enjoy your dueling.
10: Gentlemen, why did you force me to accept such humiliating conditions? I should never have listened to you.
5: You have nothing to reproach yourself with, Captain. We take full responsibility for the whole thing. You have acted impeccably throughout. I think I can speak for all of us when I say you've proved yourself to be a man of honor.
13: Yeah, of course you have.
5: Well, gentlemen, we have nothing more to detain us. Now, the Colonel will have to be told all about this. Also about the resignation of Lieutenant Stamm.
13: I shall make myself responsible for that, Major.
5: Very well, then. I suggest we get back to the village.
2: We climbed back into our carriages. Only this time, Pravdin rode with Mikhailovich, and Stefanovich and I were alone. remember catching a glimpse of Stamm before we set out, far away down the road, galloping up from the village to the distant hillside beyond. Well, we were rid of him. We followed the road back to our quarters, the same road by which we had set out in the light of dawn some half an hour ago. Stepanovich, I don't know what's the matter with me.
4: Why don't you feel well?
2: I feel well enough, but I've got a sort of horrible fear. Sort of presentiment.
4: What about? It's probably just a reaction. After all, it's not very surprising after an ordeal like that.
2: Well, all I know is I wish that Stamm's pistol had been loaded. And I wish that he'd fired.
4: Nonsense, man. You're lucky to be alive, after all.
2: Well,
4: and we're very glad that you are.
2: I suppose I should be thankful that I am.
4: I know of somebody who certainly will be, my dear fellow. And I don't need to remind you of her name.
2: Stepanovich, will you do me a favor?
4: Of course, anything I can.
2: Mariana, this is her house that we're just coming to.
4: I know. She was at the window as I went past before.
2: Yes. We must just stop there for a few minutes.
4: Well, of course.
2: I want you to come in with me to see her. I want you to tell her just how the miserable affair ended.
4: But surely you want to see her alone.
2: Well, I will stay on, perhaps. But I want you to come with me. I have this horrible sort of presentiment.
4: I shall be glad to come.
2: Oh, thank you.
4: I can imagine how glad she'll be to see you.
14: Driver, pull up here.
2: Somehow, the house appeared unnaturally quiet. We rang the bell and waited. But there was no one to answer. The door, in any case, was half open. And without a word, we pushed it wide and went in. I felt a sudden chill at my heart. I began to run upstairs, two steps at a time, Stepanovich following me. At the head of the stairs, we paused. The house was utterly silent. Suddenly, as we stood there, not knowing what to do, the door of one of the bedrooms opened. A man came out whom we both recognized as the local doctor. He looked at us, not knowing who we were. Doctor, is anything wrong? Mademoiselle?
15: Mademoiselle is dead, sir.
2: Dead? No.
15: She had a great shock. It brought about a failure of the heart. I'd often told her, and told her parents, that on no account should she get overwrought.
2: No. No, I don't believe it. It can't be true.
15: I'm afraid it is true, sir. I take it you're a friend of the family.
2: Oh.
15: I gather from the servants that there's been a duel. I understand that Mademoiselle Mariana was in love with one of the men who were fighting.
2: Oh, no.
15: I believe he was an army officer, so perhaps you know him. His name was Zoromirsky, and he was fighting a duel with a Lieutenant Stamm, I think the name was. She watched them both ride out at dawn for the park. Some 10 minutes ago, the lieutenant rode back into town alone. So I presume that her lover also is dead.
2: No, it's a mistake.
15: I really don't know, sir. Mademoiselle certainly believed he was dead.
2: Oh, God. If only he were. If only he were.
15: Excuse me, gentlemen, I must go.
2: Oh, if only he were dead.

This is Laurence Olivier again. I should like to thank the cast you heard this week in Alexandre Dumas' story, Zadomirsky's Duel. They included Arthur Ridley, Keith Pyatt, Elizabeth Kentish, Robert Rieti, Ferdy Main, Anthony Carey, and Seymour Green. I shall be back with you again next week when I look forward to the pleasure of both introducing the play and appearing in it myself. Until then, au revoir.

Sir Laurence Olivier starred in today's transcribed program. The script was by Derek Patmore. The music was under the direction of Sidney Torch. Theatre Royal is an NBC presentation, produced and directed by Harry Allen Towers.

0: You know, some marmalades get some of their tang from added flavoring. While Robertson's Golden Shred gets all of its tang from Seville oranges. What would you rather have for breakfast?
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2: Might look the same, but they don't taste the same.
1: You can't tell the difference.
2: 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The cheap one's yours.
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1: That's me. Well, here I am again with $1,000 for one of our couples.
0: We have some young single people for you tonight, Groucho.
2: For me?
0: Well, for you to talk to. Miss Virginia Harbin and Mr. Chuck Wallace. So, folks, would you come in, please, and meet Groucho Marx.
1: Well, welcome, youngsters, for the DeSoto Plymouth dealer. Say the secret word and you'll divide $100. It's a common word, something you see every day, I presume. Virginia Harbin, that's you, huh?
3: That's right.
1: Are you married?
3: No, I'm not, Groucho.
1: Are you engaged?
3: No, I'm not.
1: Are you over 21?
3: Yes, I am.
1: Chuck Wallace?
4: That's correct, sir.
1: How old are you, Chucky boy?
4: I'm 31, Groucho.
1: 31? Well, say, you're a pretty young-looking kid for 31. How tall are you, Chuck?
4: 5'6".
1: Mm-hmm. That must be why they call you Chuck, huh?

0: Got you short, Charles? Well, Virginia, let's get back to you. What sort of work do you do?
1: I'm an employment interviewer at the Bureau of Occupations at UCLA.
0: Oh. What do you do at this place?
1: I try to find work for college students.
0: Uh-huh.
1: We try to match the employer's requests with the students' requests as to the type of jobs that they're particularly interested in doing.
0: That doesn't seem plausible.
1: I never
0: heard of a college student that was interested in work. How about salary? I should imagine college students are pretty practical. What do they want to start with? $50,000 a year and free parking?
1: No, I don't think so, Groucho. I think that they're really more interested in the job and the opportunities that the job has to offer, more so than the salary.
0: Is that so? In other words, you don't think they're interested in money? And you expect an employer to hire a nitwit like that?
1: No, I think that they really are interested in the money, but I think, too, that they're interested in the opportunities that the job has.
0: To meet the boss and
1: and
0: the other people who work in the office. The male ones, I mean.
1: I think so.
0: Where do you work, Chuck?
2: I work at the Flamingo Hotel in Las Vegas.
0: Oh, you work in Vegas?
2: Yeah, that's right.
0: No wonder you're short. I go up there occasionally. I've stayed at the Flamingo, and last time I was there, I stayed at the Desert Inn. They have a golf course there. What is your job at the Flamingo? Are you the little fellow under the roulette wheel that makes it stop on the wrong number?
2: No, I'm the masseur there.
0: Masseur? Oh, you're a Frenchman. Well, good evening, monsieur. Monsieur, what do you do in this place, monsieur?
2: Well, I give the steam bath, the rubs, and the oxygen there.
0: You give the oxygen?
2: Is That's
0: this
2: fine.
0: After they play or before? Well, have you always been a masseur up there?
2: No, I was a lifeguard before that, Gotcha.
0: That's kind of a strange job in Vegas, isn't it? When a man jumps in the pool up there, the last thing he wants to be is saved. Is it pretty hard work, Chuck?
2: No, it's fun.
0: The lifeguard?
2: That's right. In fact...
0: You dive after pennies like they do in Hawaii?
2: Well, in a way, yes. There was a rumor going around the hotel that...
0: There were a number of them when I was there. And he threw me out of the hotel.
2: Well, anyway, this rumor was that if anyone would throw a silver dollar into the pool before they'd go into the tables, well, they'd have good luck that night. And
0: how does a rumor like that ever get started?
2: I started it.
0: Well, congratulations.
2: Thanks.
0: Finally found somebody who was crookeder than I was. Well, Vegas is certainly a fabulous place. Are there any more little traditions like that one about throwing the coins in the water?
2: Well, there's a rumor going around the Flamingo now that if you come down to the health club and get a rub and give the boy a silver dollar to rub your arm, you'll have a...
0: That's you, huh?
2: Well, that's right.
0: Well, Mr. Wallace, I hope you won't be offended by this, but my guess is you're about as straightforward and honest as a Las Vegas slot machine. Well, you make an interesting and attractive couple, and I'd like to go on talking to you, but now it's time to play You Bet Your Life. We start you off with a $100 bankroll. This is right up your alley, isn't it?
2: Mm-hmm.
0: Which you try to bill as high as possible. Each time you miss a question, you lose half of what you have. You can quit whenever you like. Is that clear?
2: Yeah.
0: Okay, let's see how much money you can make. You selected music. And remember, the more the question is worth, the harder it is.
2: 50.
0: Okay, $50. What musical instrument does Vladimir Horowitz play?
2: Okay.
0: Talk it over. Your partners. And if you don't know, guess.
2: Do you have any idea?
0: Take a guess.
2: Violin?
0: No, you're close. It's a piano. That's pretty close. They're next to each other in the office.
3: Well, you lost half your bankroll. You still have $50.
0: Now, what do you want to try? 60, 80, 10?
1: 40?
2: Okay, whatever you say.
0: $40. A few years ago, a famous clarinetist had such men in his band as Gene Krupa, Harry James, and Lionel Hampton. He was known as the King of Swing. Who is he?
1: Artie Goodman. Mm-hmm.
0: One answer.
1: Benny Goodman.
2: Artie Shaw. I guess you're right. Go ahead.
1: I think it was Benny Goodman.
0: Oh, you just nosed under the wire. That's right.
3: Well, you now have $90.
0: Chucky, maybe you better let her answer.
2: Yeah, I think you're right there, Ralph.
0: This girl goes to UCLA. Now you have $90. Now what do you want to try?
1: Can we try $70?
2: Well, okay.
1: $70?
0: $70? The orchestra will play a familiar song. You tell me the name of it. Play, Mr. Meekin.
1: Me and My Shadow.
0: Me and My Shadow is right.
3: You've now climbed to $160.
1: Shall we try the 90?
0: The 90 is right off the boat. We just got it in today.
1: Good.
3: Gonna try the 90?
0: 90. The orchestra will play a song by Cole Porter. You identify it. Jack?
1: Just one of those things.
2: That's right.
0: Once again?
1: Just one of those things.
0: That makes three of those things. That's right.
3: And you wind up with $250.
0: Well, thanks and good luck from the DeSoto Plymouth dealers. And I hope you're very happy together. George, it's time for a commercial. Not just any commercial, but the one about that beautiful, tremendous new DeSoto Coronado. So say something.
3: Well, I don't have to, Groucho, because this car speaks for itself. It's a real honey. Sleek, glamorous, and new. The DeSoto Coronado is a 170-horsepower beauty with a Sierra beige top and a Cadiz blue body that's just the greatest. And the Coronado's got a new chrome and stainless steel setup that makes it look even longer and lower, if that's possible. Yes, this Coronado is a real work of art. And to prove it, we've put the name on the rear fender in shiny chrome. Up front is the famous Fire Dome name, proof that the Coronado offers the same unbeatable performance as all the other DeSoto automatics. Inside, this car is like nothing you've ever seen. It's so beautiful. The cream seat bolsters are the finest top grain leathers, a perfect blend with the pale blue of the weave pattern corded nylon upholstery.
0: George, that car is so lovely. I wonder if it's doing anything after the show.
3: Well, Groucho, I hope it has a date. A date with a lot of those nice people out there. A date at their DeSoto Plymouth dealer showroom to see for themselves that the beautiful DeSoto Coronado is another proof that DeSoto puts you ahead automatically. Remember, the dealer who sells the stunning DeSoto automatic also sells the high-style Plymouth.
0: George, let's have the next couple. Who are they?
3: We have some people with interesting stories, Groucho. Mrs. Tommy Lewis and Mr. Peter George Stathis, would you come in, please, and meet Groucho Marx.
0: Welcome, folks, for the DeSoto Plymouth dealer. Say the secret word and divide $100. It's a common word, something you see every day. Mr. Peter George Stathis and Mrs. Tommy Lewis. Mrs. Lewis, you're a woman. I'll start with you. What's your first name?
4: Tommy.
0: Tommy?
4: What's
0: that? Isn't that a man's name?
4: Something to start with I.E.
0: Really? I didn't know that. Next time I see somebody with an I.E., I'll make sure and tip my hat. Where are you from, Tommy?
4: I'm originally from Pasco, Washington.
0: Where?
4: Pasco, Washington.
0: Pasco, Washington? That's in the apple country, isn't it?
4: Near there, yes. Mm-hmm.
0: I was up there once, but they threw me out. They figured one bad apple could wreck the entire industry. Are you married, Tommy?
4: Yes, I'm married.
0: Where did you meet your husband?
4: I met my husband, Douglas Aircraft.
0: Douglas Aircraft?
4: That's right.
0: What were you doing there?
4: I was a riveter and he was a tool crib attendant.
0: You were Rosie the riveter,
4: no? No, I was Tommy the riveter.
0: Well, Rosie is I.E., isn't it?
4: Yes. That's right. We're back to the I.E. again.
0: What was he doing in the tool crib? Was he just a baby at the time? Or?
4: No, he was the attendant. He gave out the motors and guns and the equipment to work with. So the employees had to go to the tool crib and get the equipment to work with.
0: Well, we seldom have an opportunity to explore romance in the riveting section. And I always like to do research on any subject. How did your husband break the ice the first time he saw you?
4: He didn't. I did. I rushed up to the tool crib and asked him if he had a high-speed motor with a loose chuck. He said he had the motor.
0: You're lucky he didn't call a policeman, huh?
4: Yeah, I think so.
0: What is a high-speed motor with a loose chuck?
4: Well, a high-speed motor is a 1,500 RPM motor.
0: And it's revolutions per minute,
4: yeah. Yes. And it's...
0: what they're having in Puerto Rico, huh?
4: And a loose chuck is one you spin down to fit the drill with your fingers instead of taking your chuck and keep the key and keep turning it like this by hand and make your arm tired. So I'm on the high-speed motor with a loose chuck.
0: And, well, is that how they make chuck steak? Do they shoot at it with a gun?
4: No, I think that's a different subject.
0: That ends with I.E. too, you know.
4: Oh?
0: Chucky.
4: Yes. That's right. I thought we were past that deal now.
0: We may never get past that. Your name is Peter George Stathis?
5: Yes, Groucho.
0: Well, you're a very cute-looking George Stathis.
5: Well, thank you.
0: I didn't mean to ignore you for such a long...
5: I was wondering.
0: I wasn't really ignoring you. I was merely occupied with a ricochet romance over Can you sing that song, Tommy?
4: No, I don't sing. It's on the black notes and on the white notes, but I always sing in a crack.
0: Well, I have no answer for that. No. What sort of work do you do, Peter?
5: I'm a restaurateur.
0: A restaurateur, huh?
5: Yes, sir.
0: Really? I've been arrested many a time. Do you have frog's legs?
5: Yes, sir.
0: Let's see them, huh?
5: Not with me.
0: Well, Pete, you look like you're a pretty good advertisement for your place. What are your measurements, by the way?
5: Well, I measure 5 feet 5 inches, and I weigh 210 pounds.
0: Is that strip for Jim?
5: Yes, sir.
0: Well, you're a fine figure of a man, Pete.
5: Thank you.
0: My advice is stay out of dark alleys. You'd certainly be an easy man to roll. Where are you from, Peter? Originally, I mean.
5: I was born in Greece,
0: In
5: the island of Kythira.
0: Kythira, huh? How is it so many Greeks are good restaurant operators? Is it just a coincidence, or because they happen to be experts on Greece?
5: Well, well, Groucho is like this.
0: That's an old joke, you know.
5: Every Greek boy is born with a spottle and a spoon on his hand.
0: A spottle? What kind? A whiskey spottle?
5: No. It's the one that you stir in a stew or a soup or anything that you want to make in a deep casserole.
0: Well, let's talk about your place, Pete. Where is it?
5: Well, my place is located at 701 East Ocean Boulevard in Long Beach.
0: No.
5: The Seafood Grotto. And if you really want to enjoy the finest seafood, you better come down or call. Long Beach is 76748. And you'll have the finest seafood you ever had anyplace.
0: Well, I'll give you a ring. Suppose a halibut answers. Do I hang up? How do you feel about seafood, Tommy?
4: I don't like it. Fish tastes too much like fish.
5: Fine partner I have. Why I choose you.
0: Well, my advice is, after that, don't eat at Pete's place, huh? You're liable to get a Mickey in your mackerel. Well, you're a very entertaining couple, and it's been real nice talking to you two. And now let's play You Bet Your Life.
3: In the race for the $1,000, the first couple won $250, and the secret word is people.
0: Now let's see how much money you can make. You select a sport. And remember, the more the question is worth, the harder it is. What do you want to start with?
5: Let's start $50.
0: $50, that's a nice compromise. What do you call the last runner on a relay team? Talk
5: that's
0: it over.
5: The anchor man.
0: Yeah, you're right, it's the anchor man. But in the future, give me one anchor. She may have a different version.
5: Wonderful.
0: And you're a pretty smart cookie there, huh?
3: You now have $150.
0: Now, what question do you want, Pete?
5: Let me have it.
0: Well, you can have an 80, a 10, a 100, 30, anything.
5: 60. More. Let's advance it 10 more.
0: Okay. Is that all right with you, Tom?
5: Is that all right, Tommy?
0: What do you call the area a football player aims for when he tries to kick the ball out of bounds near the goal line? One answer now.
5: Oh, no. That's a coffin corner.
0: That is right. It's the coffin corner.
3: Your bankroll is now $210.
0: Now, you can quit or you can go ahead.
5: Let's take a chance.
0: What do you want? What question?
5: $70.
0: $70. What do you call the basic rules and provisions of modern boxing?
5: The rules of Lugsbury rules. It's something of that type. The Queensbury rules.
0: That's right, the Queensbury. The markers of Queensbury rules. Well, you were playing
5: right.
0: With it. We had to give it to you.
3: And you now have $280.
5: Are you a gambler?
4: Well, let's gamble on it.
5: Okay.
0: Big one or little?
4: 80.
5: Let's have $80.
0: $80. How many players on an ice hockey team?
5: On an ice hockey team? Five.
0: No. Six.
4: Six.
0: Too bad.
3: Well, you've lost half your bankroll. You wind up with $140.
0: Well, thanks and good luck from the DeSoto Plymouth dealer. Sorry you didn't win.
5: Thank you.
0: Who's next, George?
3: Well, Groucho, we have a housewife and a married man for you. They volunteered just before we went on the air. Mrs. Capitola Fredrickson, Mr. John Blake, would you come in, please, and meet Groucho Marx?
0: Welcome, folks, for the DeSoto Plymouth Dealer. Say the secret word and divide $100. It's a common word, something you always have with you. You're John Blake, eh? It's spelled J-O-N. Why is that? Did somebody knock the H out of you?
6: No, Groucho. It's just a contraction of the early English Jonathan.
0: Oh, I see. Where are you from, Jonathan?
6: The Washington Heights section of New York City.
0: Oh, really? I used to live up there. Mm-hmm. 165th Street and Amsterdam Avenue, around there. Mm-hmm. How old are you? It was about 100 years ago.
6: I'm 27, Groucho.
0: 27. Mm-hmm. Well, you're a fine-looking lad. Mrs. Capitola Fredrickson, eh? Fredrickson?
1: Fredrickson.
0: That's you. Where are you from?
1: Well, I was born on an Indian reservation in Red Lake, Minnesota.
0: Oh, really?
1: Yes, sir.
0: You're not wearing your feathers tonight, huh? What tribe are you from?
1: I'm from the Chippewa tribe.
0: Chippewa?
1: Yes.
0: Is that your Indian name, Capitola?
1: No, that isn't an Indian name, Groucho. My Indian name is Celine Janat Ozawandib Dabasanakwado Kinu.
0: I don't know, but I'd be willing to try. Well, what does your name mean in English? You fish on your side, I fish on my side, nobody fish in the middle?
1: No, it means a girl with the dark brown hair flowing outwards under low clouds with a little eagle.
0: That's not easy either. What sort of work does your husband do, Capitola?
1: Oh, he works in the post office, Groucho.
0: Oh, does he ever play post office with you?
1: Well, sometimes.
0: What does he do in the post office?
1: Well, he calls himself a post office,
0: postmaster?
1: Honey, I'll bet I can make you talk Indian. Talk, in 2 minutes.
0: And right after that, he declared war on me.
1: He said, how? I said, see, I made you talk Indian already.
0: You said you have a variety of little jokes in your family. You know, I was up in Montana last summer, Blackfeet Reservation up there. I was up there, they were shooting a Western picture, some friends of mine. I went up to watch them. Had this big museum up there, this Indian museum, and I went in. Of course, I had my little girl with me, and I was interested, and she was. And we went there. There was a couple of dozen Indians in there looking at this exhibit, this Indian exhibit. Mm-hmm. They had moccasins there, and a canoe, and all kinds of blankets and things that they carry, the papooses, and these Indians were standing there, and they were fascinated by this stuff. Most of them had never seen any of these things. I had been in a Western picture with a lot of Indians in one of our movies. And I was explaining to the Indians what all these things were for. It's really an incongruity to have me standing there from New York City explaining to the Indians about their own paraphernalia. It's no joke to this, but I thought it was a kind of an interesting piece of Americana. Now, John, occasionally I like to sound people out on their hobbies. Do you have any particular ones that we could discuss?
6: Yes, I do, Groucho, but...
0: Well, what do you do? What is it?
6: I paint with salt and pepper.
0: You paint with... What do you mean you paint with salt? What do you paint, steaks?
6: No, Groucho. I paint portraits of pretty girls, landscapes, and so forth.
0: Now, this is modern art. You have to take it with a grain of salt. Have you sold any of these salt and pepper pictures?
6: Yes, quite a number, Groucho. As a matter of fact, a few of them are in some of the finest bars in Hollywood.
0: Well, so have I been, but I can't paint. Well, how much do you get for these...
6: I asked $500 a picture, Groucho.
0: No, you haven't answered my question.
6: Oh, well...
0: So how much did you get?
6: I asked $500, but I got $30 for my last.
0: Oh. Now we're getting down to basic facts here.
6: Yeah.
0: What kind of work do you do, John?
6: I'm a window cleaner, Groucho.
0: A window cleaner? Is that so?
6: Oh, yeah.
0: What kind of windows do you clean?
6: Dirty ones.
0: That's a pretty good joke. I'm just surrounded by feeble jokes here tonight. Now, I'll bet $5 that I can teach you to talk Indian in less than 2 minutes, okay?
6: I'll bet you can't.
0: No, you weren't supposed to say that. You were supposed to say how. Okay, here's your $5. You're getting too sharp for the old quizmaster. Well, it's been fun talking to you two, but I'm sure you'd rather win some money. So let's play You Bet Your Life.
3: In the race for the $1,000, our first couple, Chuck Wallace and his partner, are still leading with $250.
0: Let's see how much money you can make. You selected movie quiz. And remember, the more the question is worth, the harder it is. What do you want to start with and one answer between?
6: $570.
7: 70?
0: What is Henry King's job in the making of a movie?
6: He's a director.
0: That's right, he's a director. That's
3: right. Your bankroll now contains $170.
0: You want to quit? You want to go ahead?
6: I want to go ahead.
0: Okay.
1: I do, too.
0: All right. What do you want to try?
1: Let's play 80.
0: 80?
6: 80, yes, fine.
0: All right, who won the Academy Award for her portrayal of the title role in Kitty Foyle?
1: Ginger Rogers.
0: Yes. Ginger Rogers is right.
3: You now have $250.
1: We'll try the 90.
0: 90. Have you consulted this with the...
6: Oh, yes.
0: John over here? Virginia Mayo's husband is also in pictures. What is his name?
6: Michael O'Shea.
0: Michael O'Shea is right.
3: Your bankroll now contains $340.
0: Here's your last chance to be the other couple. What do you want to go for?
6: Well, 100.
3: You're betting 100.
0: 100. Who won the Academy Award in 1946 as the best supporting actor in the picture Best Years of Our Lives? It was his only movie role.
1: Oh,
6: Yes. It was Harold. He's the amputee, the veteran, the veterans organization now, the disabled American veterans. Harold. Kirby. I'm afraid I don't know the
0: name is Harold Russell. You didn't guess the name. I'm sorry.
1: Okay.
0: How much did they win?
3: And you wind up with $170.
0: Well, that's not too bad. Thanks, and good luck to the Soda Plymouth dealer. Sorry you didn't win it.
3: And that means, Groucho, that Chuck Wallace and his partner, with $250, in just 1 minute get the chance at the DeSoto Plymouth $1,000 question. And here's the winning couple, Groucho, Chuck Wallace and his partner, all set for the DeSoto Plymouth $1,000 question.
0: Here we go for $1,000. I'll give you 15 seconds to decide on a single answer between you. Think carefully and please no help from the audience. In the year 1215, the Confederated Barons of England forced King John to sign one of the great documents of human liberties, the Magna Carta. For $1,000, where in England was this document signed? This is something you learned in school. Now, talk it over.
2: Unless you can think of something else, I'll say the Charter of...
0: What is the answer you two have decided upon?
2: Charter Oak.
0: No, it's Runnymede, England. Mm. So that means the big question next week will be worth $1,500. Well, they lost the big money, but how much did they win the quiz, George?
3: They won $250 in the quiz.
0: Well, congratulations and thanks to both of you and to all of our contestants on the show tonight.

0: Be sure to tune in again next Wednesday night at the same time for the Groucho Marx Show, when the big question will be worth $1,500. 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
1: And when you drive in, tell them Groucho sent you. 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
0: Folks, here's a reminder from the National Safety Council. Caution, control, and courtesy are the ingredients that add up to traffic safety. You bet your life. Transcribed from Hollywood is produced by John Goodell. Directed by Robert Dwan and Bernie Smith. Music by Jack Meeker. This is George Fenneman signing off for the more than 3,000 DeSoto Plymouth dealers from coast to coast. You bet your life is heard by our armed forces throughout the world.

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0: Well, there's a white mantle of snow over the little town of Melrose Springs, and the air is cold and frosty. But there's warmth and good cheer in the hearts of young and old alike, for Christmas is only 2 days away. Let's look in on the home of Honest Harold, where we find his mother just putting the presents under the Christmas tree.
1: Dashing through the snow on a one-horse open sleigh. Now, this is for Harold, and this one's for Raymond. Through the fields we go, laughing all the way.
2: Bells on bobsleds ring, making spirits bright.
1: Hello, Harold.
3: Hello, Mother. Well, well, look at all those wonderful presents under the tree. Christmas is certainly a grand time of the year.
1: It certainly is.
3: Yeah,
1: it
3: makes you love everybody. I even love my boss, Stanley Peabody. Yeah,
1: yeah, yeah. Oh, Harold.
3: Well, I do, Mother. Well, got to get downtown now. We're having an important meeting of our reindeer club this afternoon.
1: That reindeer club was a wonderful idea of yours, Harold.
3: Thank you, Mother. I just thought it'd be nice if some of us fellows got together and gave the children in this town a big Christmas party. A lot of presents, of Santa Claus and everything.
1: Well, that's the true Christmas spirit, Harold. Who's in your club?
3: Well, there are four of us, reindeer. Prancer, that's me. Dasher, that's old Doc Yancey. Comet is Pete the Marshal. And Stanley Peabody is Donder. Should have been Donderhead.
1: Now, remember your Christmas spirit.
3: Of course, Mother. At the meeting this afternoon, we're going to elect a Santa Claus. But the election is just a formality. They'll probably pick me unanimously. The whole club was my idea.
1: Won't that be nice? My son, Santa Claus.
3: Yeah. Well, better get started, Mother. May not be home for dinner after the meeting. I've got some shopping to do.
1: Well, I'll leave the front door unlocked for you.
3: Oh, don't bother, Mother. Remember, I'm going to be Santa Claus. I'll just come down the chimney. Yeah, yeah.
2: Jingle bells, jingle bells.
4: Oh, I got a big boat.
3: Quiet. Quiet, quiet, fellas. Meeting of the Order of Noble Reindeer, Herd One of Melrose Springs, will kindly come to order. Brother Comet will now call the roll. Brother Comet, that's you, Pete.
5: Yeah.
3: Some Comet.
5: Let me see here now. Where's my list? Brother Prancer.
3: That's me, present.
5: Brother Dasher.
3: That's you, Doc.
6: Oh, yes, I'm here.
3: Ye gods, Doc, can't you even remember your name?
6: Oh, you're out of order, Harold. Well, reindeer, I move we send Prancer to bed without his oats.
5: Brother Donder?
7: I, Stanley Peabody, am present.
3: Listen to Prissy Pants.
5: Brother Comet.
3: That's you, Pete.
5: Oh, I didn't see myself.
3: Let's get down to business, fellas. Fellow reindeer, I am happy to report that our preparations for the Christmas party are going full speed ahead. And we're getting a lot of letters from the children, telling us what they want in their Christmas stocking.
6: Brother Prancer, here's a letter from a kid I'd like to read.
3: Oh, good. Go ahead, Doc.
6: Dear Reindeer Club, when I wake up Christmas morning, what I want to find in my Christmas stocking is Linda Darnell.
3: Oop. What smart aleck kid wrote that?
6: I did.
3: Doc.
6: Only joking, Harold. Oh, I'm right behind you on this Christmas party. In fact, I think you deserve a vote of thanks for all the hard work you've done.
3: Well, thank you, Doc. And I'd like to say to all of you that I've never worked with a nicer bunch of reindeer.
7: Brother Prancer.
3: Yes, Brother Donder and Stanley.
7: I suggest we elect our Santa Claus now.
3: Good idea.
7: I would like to nominate a man I think really deserves the job.
3: Go right ahead, Stanley, old friend.
7: Fellow reindeer, this man is one of our leading citizens of Melrose Springs, respected and loved by all. The man I refer to is none other than I, Stanley Peabody.
3: Wait a minute, I've been double-crossed.
7: I move the nominations be closed.
3: Just a minute, Stanley. This whole thing was my idea. I ought to be Santa Claus.
7: You, Hemp. Huh? What? The only qualification you have for Santa Claus is that you carry your own padding.
3: Oh. What a Santa Claus you'd make with those skinny legs. They look like two pipe cleaners with knees.
7: Hemp, you fathead.
6: Now, Donder.
3: Scarecrow.
8: Now, Prancer.
6: I move we postpone the election till tonight when we've all cooled down.
3: What?
8: Second. And let's don't forget the spirit of Christmas, Brother Reindeer.
7: Merry Christmas, Hemp.
3: Merry Christmas, Stanley. I hope he trips over a Yule log.
9: Well,
3: certainly crowded downtown. Everybody's getting ready for a Merry Christmas. Hello, Mrs. Della Chopper. I don't feel very merry, I can tell you that. I'd be Santa Claus right now if it wasn't for that Peabody. I went and bought him a hand-painted necktie for Christmas. Ought to return it and get my 98 cents back. Oh, well.
9: Why, Harold!
3: Huh? Oh, hello, Theodora.
9: Oh, I feel so Christmassy, don't you? The snow, all those decorations in the windows, and the happy music.
3: Yeah.
9: What's the matter, Harold? Something wrong with my little hollyberry?
10: Well...
3: You know, I wanted to be Santa Claus at the children's Christmas party.
9: Didn't your reindeer club pick you?
3: Well, Stanley Peabody wanted to be Santa Claus, too, so now we have to have an election tonight.
9: Oh, Harold, that's nothing to worry about. I'm sure your friends will vote for you.
3: Well, I guess so.
9: Sure. And you'll make a wonderful Santa Claus, Teddy Bear.
5: Yeah.
9: And I hope Santa will come to my house. I've got some mistletoe over the door.
5: You have?
9: Uh-huh. And you know what mistletoe is for?
3: Sure do. You stand on your toes and then we both mistle. Yeah, yeah.
9: Oh, Harold. Well, I have some shopping to do. Here's a present for you, Santy Wanty. Goodbye.
3: Goodbye. Wonderful girl.
6: Hello, Harold.
3: Oop. There's Doc. And his horse and buggy. Better make sure the old horse doctor is going to vote for me tonight. Hey, just a minute, Doc.
6: Oh, Silver Moon. What is it, Brother Prancer?
3: Well, Brother Dasher, I just wondered...
6: Look at my horse, Silver Moon, Harold. Don't she look sweet with that mistletoe in her ear?
3: Mistletoe? Doc, there aren't any other horses in this town for her to kiss.
6: I know, but she goes around kissing automobiles.
3: Yeah.
6: It's the spirit of the thing.
3: Oh, brother. Doc, about the election.
6: You know, my animals are so excited they love Christmas time.
3: Oh?
6: I'm out now buying their presents.
3: What are you whispering about, Doc?
6: Well, I don't want Silver Moon to hear me. She's only 24 years old, but she still believes in Santa Claus.
3: Doc, please, I want
6: to... I just don't know what to get for Arthur, my goat.
3: Your goat?
6: Yeah. Last year, I got him an erector set, but he ate it.
3: Oh. Doc, will you listen to me for a moment? I want to talk to you about the election this evening. I suppose you're going to vote for me as Santa Claus, aren't you, old pal?
6: Wouldn't you like to know?
3: Now, look, Doc.
6: Get up, Silver Moon. Get the halls with boughs of holly.
3: Old Doc Yak Yak certainly thinks he's smart. For 2 cents, I'd tell his horse there isn't any Santa Claus.

0: Say, maybe I better drop into the marshal's office a minute and make sure Pete's going to vote for me tonight.
1: Hello, Pete.
2: Oh, hello, Brother Prancer.
0: Pete, about the election tonight, I suppose you're
2: going to... How do you like this little Christmas tree I'm decorating, Harold?
0: Oh, looks beautiful. Pete,
2: I'm fixing this tree from a prisoner, Orville the Dip.
0: Orville the Dip? When did you arrest him?
2: Oh, I didn't arrest him. He broke into jail last night.
0: Broke in? I've never heard of a crook doing that.
2: Oh, Orville isn't a crook anymore, Harold. He's retired.
0: Oh.
2: Poor old fella. Gets kind of lonesome for jail around the holidays.
0: Uh-huh.
2: Yeah, likes to be in familiar surroundings.
0: Yeah. Oh, Pete, it's against the law to keep a man in jail if he hasn't committed a crime.
2: I know that. I've put Orville out 3 times, but he keeps breaking back in. Harold, you'd like Orville. He's one of the nicest ex-safe crackers you ever met.
0: Pete, what I came in here...
3: Excuse me, I hope I'm not intruding.
2: Oh, hello, Orville. I'd like you to meet an old friend of mine, Honest Harold. Honest Harold, meet Orville the Dip.
3: Very, very happy to make your acquaintance, sir.
0: How do you do?
2: How do you like the tree, Orville?
3: It's lovely. It'll look beautiful in my cell. What a happy Yuletide this will be.
2: Oh, I'm glad to do it, Orville.
3: You're very kind. This is just like being home for Christmas.
2: Oh, yeah.
3: Oh, Pete, I want to return your watch.
0: His watch?
3: Yes, I lifted it when you brought my lunch in, Pete.
0: Ew.
3: I'm sorry. Lifetime habits are hard to break, you know.
2: Forget it, Orville.
3: Oh, thank you. Excuse me, gentlemen. I'll return to my cell now.
2: Orville took my watch. Ain't that a doozy?
0: What a jail. Pete, look, are you going to vote for me tonight?
2: You know, he must have lifted it while I was pouring his Sanka.
0: No.
2: Oh, he's a sly one.
0: Pete!
2: You know what he did yesterday, Harold? He lifted my handcuff.
0: He must have lifted your brains, too. I'll see you at the meeting tonight.
4: Brother Reindeer, as recorder, I will now count the votes for Santa Claus. Have you all put your ballots in the hat, Harold?
0: Mine's in.
4: Stanley Peabody?
5: My vote is cast.
6: My vote is cast.
4: Pete?
2: In the slot, boy.
4: Huh. Well, mine's in. Polls are closed. Let me see here now.
0: Hope I get it. I just gotta be Santa Claus.
4: One vote for Stanley Peabody.
0: Oop. I bet he's gonna get it.
4: One vote for Harold Hemp.
0: Well, I wonder who's gonna get the next vote.
4: One vote for Alf Landon.
0: What?
4: It's for Harold Hemp.
0: Oh, Al.
4: And so is the last vote. It's Harold Hemp for Santa Claus by a snowslide.
0: Yeah. Thank you, thank you. Fine fellas.
5: Congratulations, Hemp. I guess you won the election.
0: Oh, well, don't feel bad, Stanley. You carried Maine and Vermont.

0: Gosh, it's wonderful. Ready? I'm going to be Santa Claus. Ready? Dum-dum-dum. I can just see those kids at the Christmas party tonight. The smiles on their little faces when I hand them their presents.
1: Good evening, Mr. Ham.
2: Orville the Dip. Hello. Hey, what are you doing out?
1: We need some more Christmas lights for the tree. I'm going to drop in one of the stores and pick some up.
2: I bet he will, too.
1: I heard you singing. You must be in good spirits tonight, Mr. Ham.
0: Oh, yes, yes, I am, Orville. You see, I was just elected to play Santa Claus for the children tomorrow night.
1: Oh, that's wonderful, Mr. Ham. Please accept my congratulations.
0: Well, thank you, Orville.
1: I can't tell you how I envy you.
0: Huh?
1: Well, this may seem strange to you, but the one ambition of my life has been to play Santa Claus to a group of happy children.
0: Oh, it has?
1: You see, I've had rather a lonely life, Mr. Hemp. No family, no friends.
0: Oh, I see.
1: Yes, the way of the transgressor is bitter and lonely, especially at this season of the year. One misses the warmth of friendship and the laughter of little children.
0: Yeah.
1: Of course, I know it is not for me to share in the joys of Christmas time. I must accept my lot.
0: Well, I...
1: But I'm very happy for you. What a heartwarming experience that'll be, to bring happiness to all those children, to be loved by them and trusted.
0: Yeah. Yes, sir.
1: Well, I'd better be getting back. Merry Christmas, Mr. Hemp.
0: Merry. Orville.
1: Yes?
0: You know, it really doesn't mean so much to me, playing Santa Claus. Why don't you take my place?
1: Mr. Hemp, do you mean that?
0: Sure.
1: Why, I don't know what to say. I can't believe it. I can't tell you how happy you've made me.
0: Well, that's what Christmas is for, Orville. To make other people happy. Merry Christmas, Santa Claus.

return for the second act of our story, Honest Harold, in just a moment. One of the top events of the holiday season, the Bing Crosby Show, heard every Wednesday, most of these same day on CBS stations. Don't miss this evening's show with Bing, the four Crosby boys, and Dixie Lee, Mrs. Crosby, in their family Christmas program. And be sure to listen for Harold Perry's important announcement at the close of our show. And now, back to Honest Harold, the homemaker.

0: Well, there's a nice little glow in the heart of honest Harold this morning. He gave up his chance to play Santa Claus at the children's Christmas party in order to bring happiness to a lonely old man. And Harold's feeling pretty happy himself. Or at least he was, until he got orders to report to the office of his boss, Stanley Peabody.
1: Hemp, what's this I hear about you letting that ex-safecracker take your place as Santa Claus?
2: Oh, you mean Orville?
1: Yes. Hemp, you've done some moronic things in your life, but this time you've broken your record.
2: Well, thank you. Oop.
1: Trusting a man who's been a criminal. I hope you've got all those presents in a safe place.
2: You don't have to worry about the presents, Stanley. I gave them to Orville last night. They're perfectly safe in his cell.
1: What? He's probably absconded with them by this time.
2: Oh, no. Orville is reformed, Stanley. He's going straight now.
1: That's what they all say. But it's pretty hard to break the habits of a lifetime.
2: What?
1: Suppose your Santa Claus decides to crack a safe or something. We'll all be disgraced.
2: Well, you don't have to worry about Orville, Stanley. I know human nature, and I trust him.
1: Well, I don't.
2: Now, Stanley, this means a lot to Orville, and I'm not going to let him down. The trouble with you is you don't have faith in people. Of course, that takes a little intelligence.
1: Hemp, I'll have you understand that intelligence reigns supreme in my family.
2: Oh? Well, you must have been born during a dry spell.
1: Get out!
2: Don't throw that! I'm leaving. Old prissy pants can't worry me. Orville the Dip isn't going to crack any safe. I don't think.
3: Hello, Harold.
2: Oh, good morning, Glory.
3: Oh, Harold, I think it's just wonderful you letting Orville take your place as Santa Claus.
2: Well, thanks, Gloria.
3: And I just hope it all comes out all right.
2: What?
3: Well, it'd be awful if he turned out to be another Gentleman Willie.
2: Gentleman Willie?
3: Yes, he was a character in a movie I saw once. He went straight for 30 years, became president of a bank. Then his mind snapped.
2: It did?
3: Yes, one night they caught him robbing his own bank. He just couldn't break the habit.
2: Zeef.
3: Where are you going, Harold? You haven't heard the rest of the plot.
2: I know it. Goodbye. I wonder if I did make a mistake about Orville. Suppose his mind snapped. Like Gentleman Willie. Be awful if they caught Santa Claus cracking a safe. Oop. There he is. What's he doing? He's window shopping. Such a sweet face. How could anybody mistrust him? See, what store window is he looking in? Let's see. J.C. Penney, Frank, the girl. Whoop! He's window shopping in front of the bank. Better see what he's up to. I'll sneak up on him. Fine way to spend Christmas tailing Santa Claus. Just walk.
4: Well, hello, Mr. Hemp.
2: Hello, Orville. What are you doing?
4: Oh, just reminiscing.
2: Oh?
4: Used to have a lot of fun breaking into these small-town banks.
2: Yeah, I bet it was a lot of laughs.
4: You see that vault in there through the window?
2: Vault?
4: Yes. I used to open those tin cans with a hairpin.
2: You did?
4: Yes. Got a hairpin on you?
2: Well, I'll get one. What?
4: Only joking, Mr. Hemp. Yes, in the old days, robbing this bank would have been a trifle.
2: Uh-huh.
4: I'd come down here when it's dark, pick the lock on the front door,
2: whoop,
4: walk in quietly, but shh. Now we come to the vault.
2: We do?
4: I turn the tumblers, 2 to the right, 4 to the left, 3 to the right,
2: whoop, whoop.
4: It's open.
2: Now,
4: I'll put the money in the suitcases. Here, you hold the flashlight.
2: All right.
4: Then I make my getaway. I'm on my way to South America.
2: Orville, come back.
4: Don't worry, Mr. Hemp. I gave all that up years ago.
2: Oh, good.
4: Well, I'd better be going. See you tonight.
2: Yeah, goodbye.
4: Oh, Mr. Hemp. Here's your watch.
2: What?
4: It certainly is hard to break a lifetime habit.

0: Harold.
1: Yes, Mother?
0: My, but you're fidgety tonight. Why do you keep looking out the window?
1: Well, I'm waiting for Santa Claus.
0: Oh, isn't that sweet? But Santa won't come until you've gone to bed. And then he'll steal down the chimney.
1: I hope he doesn't steal the chimney.
0: What?
1: I'm talking about Oroville, Mother. I'm getting worried. He's supposed to come by and pick me up on the way to the children's Christmas party.
0: Oh, yes, of course.
1: Old Doc Yak Yak let him use his horse and buggy to load the presents in. I can't understand why he's so late.
0: Now, don't worry, son. He'll come skipping by.
1: I hope he hasn't skipped bye-bye.
0: It's a good thing Orville is not robbing banks anymore.
1: Ah?
0: I read in the paper that the lumber company just deposited their biggest payroll today, $20,000.
1: Uh-huh.
0: And that would be a wonderful opportunity for a bank robber.
1: Yeah, sure would.
0: Oh, Harold, the funniest thing happened today. I ran into Orville downtown, and do you know what he asked me for?
1: Mm.
0: A hairpin.
1: He did?
0: Yes. I wonder what he's going to do with a hairpin.
1: I think I know. See you later, Mother. I'm going down to the bank.
0: But, Harold, the bank isn't open.
1: That's what you think.

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Brother, this is awful. Santa Claus, a bank robber. Just hope it's all a mistake. Oop, it's no mistake. There's a horse and buggy in front of the bank. Somebody's coming out of there. Santa Claus, carrying a big bag. Something tells me it's not full of toys. Getting in the buggy. Probably off to South America. Santa Claus, just a minute. Santa Claus, come back.

0: Oh, brother, what a Christmas party this is going to be. Got to tell Pete the Marshal about Oroville robbing the bank. How am I going to explain this to all those little children? I can't tell them Santa Claus is on the lam. Their whole Christmas will be ruined. It's all my fault. Thought if I showed Oroville I had faith in him and believed in him. Well, guess I was wrong. Listen to those children in there. I'll just peek in the window. Look at them. All standing around that big Christmas tree. Nothing on the floor. Waiting for Santa Claus. Think I'll sneak in the side door here.
1: Hello, Harry.
0: Hello, Doc.
1: Merry Xmas, boy.
0: Hello, Pete.
2: You're late, Hemp.
0: Hello, Stanley.
2: All the children are in the other room. Gloria's having an awful time keeping them quiet. Where's that Santa Claus of yours?
0: Well, fellas, the reindeer, there's something I gotta tell you.
2: Is something wrong, Hemp?
0: Well, you see, fellas...
2: All right, Hemp, come to the point. Where's your Santa Claus?
3: Well, here I am.
0: Orville!
3: My deepest apologies for being late, but I had to stop by the bank.
2: The bank?
3: Yes. I broke in there last night and put the presents in the vault for safekeeping.
0: You did?
3: So I had to break in again tonight to get them out. I'm glad nobody saw me and thought I was robbing the bank.
0: Oh, yeah. Nobody saw you.
3: Well, you trusted me, Mr. Hemp, and I wasn't going to let anything happen to those presents I had in my cell. Anybody can break into that jail.
0: Yeah. You're so right.
4: Well, Santa Claus, the children are waiting.
0: Yes, Orville. The children are waiting for you.
3: Oh, yes. Well, here I go. Merry Christmas, children. Merry Christmas.
5: Oh, Daddy Claus.
0: Yeah, this is a Merry Christmas. Fellas, reindeer, look at all those kids so happy with their toys.
1: Yeah, and look at that little fella playing that drum.
0: Ain't that a doozy?
4: Brother Reindeer, it looks like our Christmas party's a big success.
0: Yes, certainly is, Doc. And Oroville.
3: Yes, Mr. Hemp.
0: I certainly want to thank you for being such a wonderful Santa Claus.
3: Mr. Hemp, I can't tell you how much tonight has meant to me. I'll never forget those little children. I'll carry their laughter in my heart as long as I live. And I owe it all to you. Thanks. Thanks very much.
0: Don't mention it, Oroville. And I want to thank you, too. You've taught us all something. That we should never lose our faith in the goodness of people.
5: Oh, Harold, they're all ready for you to sing your Christmas carol.
0: Oh, all right, Gloria. Just the way we rehearse it. Excuse me, Oroville.

Ladies and gentlemen, I want to thank all of you for your overwhelming response to my request for presents for the wounded GIs from Korea who were hospitalized at the Travis Air Base. We've already received more than 10,000 gifts, which I'll deliver to the boys when I fly up there to play Santa Claus for them this very weekend. You still have a few days to send in your gifts. Remember, the address is Harold Perry, Post Office Box 150, Los Angeles 53. Harold Perry, Post Office Box 150, Los Angeles 53. Again, let me say thank you. Your gifts will show these wonderful boys how much we appreciate the sacrifices they've made for us. And now, on behalf of all of us on the show, I want to wish all of you a very Merry Christmas. Good night.

Ladies and gentlemen, tomorrow evening, Dennis Day is starring on Suspense, playing a chap who needs money to buy his sick wife a Christmas present. 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On CBS Thursday Night Hallmark Playhouse, you'll hear again the story of how Silent Night came to be written. Stay tuned now for The Bing Crosby Show, which follows immediately on most of these same CBS stations. This is Bob Lamond speaking. This is CBS, where you hear Mr. Chameleon every Wednesday night, the Columbia Broadcasting System.

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1: From Hollywood, it's Dream Time. 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
1: Danny Thomas.
3: 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You call this progress? 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
2: Thank you, ladies and gentlemen, and good evening. Francis, before you get away, I want to tell you that I thought your song was delightful. And Toby, your commercial was stimulating. And Carmen, your music was magnificent.
3: Boy, you feel great tonight, don't you,
2: Don? Yeah, I certainly do, Carmen. Do you realize that it's March? The month that heralds spring? Oh, I just love March. Beautiful March.
3: Me too. In fact, I'm looking forward to every month this year. Romantic April, delightful May, enchanting June, exotic July.
2: Carmen, you've got the soul of a poet.
3: No, I've got an Esquire calendar.
2: Well, I hope you and your calendar are very happy together. But as for me, I have spring fever. And Francis.
1: Yes, Don?
2: I'd like to drop over to your house about 8:30 tonight. I'll put the top down on my convertible
1: I'm so sorry, Don, but I sort of half promised Danny Thomas I'd keep him company while he's experimenting with his new chemistry set.
2: Oh, Francis, do you know what you're letting yourself in for? He won't pay any attention to you. He's had his eye glued to that microscope for 3 days now.
1: 3 days?
2: Yes, that poor soul is trying to outstare a germ. He hasn't got an ounce of romance in his body.
1: Oh, I'm sure he has, Don. Did you ever notice his soulful round eyes?
2: Did you ever see square ones? Why, as far as he's concerned, spring is just... Oh, there he is now. The germ must have won.
1: Danny! Danny Thomas!
4: Hello, everybody.
1: Isn't it wonderful, Danny?
4: What's wonderful?
1: Spring will soon be here.
4: It will?
2: Yeah, can't you feel it? Can't you feel those soft, balmy breezes? Does something to a man, eh, Danny?
4: Oh, I know just what you mean, Don.
1: You do?
4: Yeah, makes you want to get out the old kite and fly the tail off it, boy.
2: Say, Danny, have you ever thought about girls?
4: Oh, girls. They fascinate me every time I see them walking down the street in their dainty open-toed shoes. Sure, I think about them a lot.
1: What do you think about them, Danny?
4: Don't their toes ever get cold?
2: Look, Danny, when a fella's your age, he doesn't spend all his evenings reading popular mechanics or building a speckled bird's egg collection. Doesn't romance mean anything to you?
4: Of course it does, Don. If I may quote from the classics, in the words of the immortal Hildegard. She's wonderful, Hildegard. I should only wear my nose the way she wears her hair. Je vous aime beaucoup, toujours l'amour, mon petit chéri.
1: Oh, that's beautiful, Danny. What does it mean?
4: If I knew, wouldn't I say it in English?
2: You see, what did I tell you, Francis? Danny, you ought to get yourself a girl.
4: Ah, love is only for women.
2: I've heard of a few men who are interested in it, too.
4: Yeah.
2: But I'm afraid there'll never be any romance in your life.
4: I guess you're right, Don. I'm kind of like parsley on a piece of fish. I look all right, but nobody wants me.
1: Oh, I wouldn't say that, Danny. I'm sure there must be somebody.
4: Well, yesterday I did have kind of a date with the girl next door who went to the movies, and the three of us had a great time.
2: The three of you?
4: Yeah, me and my girl and the fella I brought along for her.
2: You brought a fellow along for your girl?
4: Yeah, she makes me. She's boy crazy.
2: Obviously.
4: He wasn't much of a fella, though. A little on the dumb side.
2: The dumb side?
4: Yeah, what a dope. He spends 75 cents to see a movie and waste the whole evening hugging and kissing my girl.
2: Your girl? That sounds a bit like an overstatement.
4: Oh, no, it isn't, Don. She told me that her heart belongs to me.
2: She did.
4: It's just that the rest of her likes to go out with other fellas.
2: Danny, maybe you better stick to your chemistry set.
4: What do you mean?
2: You're not with it. You're not on the ball. In everyday life, you're just not making any progress.
4: Progress. You know why I'm not making any progress? Because I don't want to. You think this age of speed and tempo is good for you?
2: Well, frankly, I never gave it much thought.
4: Give it some thought, Don. progress. Have you seen the new 1948 cars?
5: No, but I'd like to buy one. I can't afford a used car.
4: I'm serious about this. Things are moving too fast. You know, they say the two biggest features on the new cars are air brakes and unbreakable windshields. Now you can speed up to 200 miles an hour and stop on a dime. Then you press a special button, and a putty knife scrapes you off the windshield.
5: Well, that's a handy gadget.
4: Well, don't take it so lightly, Don. I mean, there's such a thing as too much progress. For instance, one of man's most priceless privileges, sitting down to dinner with his family, a simple little pleasure like that is in jeopardy. Why, the other day, my doctor showed me the latest invention in medical science. It's a little pill. Contains the equivalent of an entire meal. Soup, salad, steak, baked potato, choice of three vegetables, a cup of coffee, and a big piece of apple pie a la mode, and two toothpicks.
5: Ah, you're joking.
4: No, not. I tried one, but a horrible thing happened. When I took the pill, it was upside down.
5: Well, what's so horrible about that?
4: I ate the dessert first.
5: What happened to the toothpicks?
4: Don't be such a wise guy, will you?
5: Oh, now, wait a minute, Danny. Progress has more good features than bad ones. Have you read about the new stockings for women, guaranteed not to get runs? They're made out of cold wood and rubber.
4: So what? Instead of runs, they'll get clinkers, splinters, and blowouts. inventions, innovations. Why, years ago, when a woman wanted to go to sleep, she simply put on a nightgown and went to bed. Today, before she gets into bed, she puts on hair crimpers, wrinkle erasers, dimple depressors, ear flatteners, nose straighteners. If a man wants to kiss his wife goodnight, he has to battle his way through $12 worth of hardware.
5: You know, Danny, you got me convinced. Let's both go back and play with your chemistry set.
4: Now you're talking sense, Don. Progress is all right, but it has to be harnessed. Now look, I'd like to show you my new formula. It'll revolutionize present-day living.
5: What is it?
4: Beverage.
5: What's it made of?
4: Shh. Liquid.
5: A liquid beverage.
4: Yeah, I'll tell you about it. Now with study and forethought, and research and more thought, I have discovered something new. My magic elixir is a wonderful fixer of anything that's wrong with you. I'll bottle it and I'll attain...

0: 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Thomas Cola will give your cheeks some color. 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It's a real surprise. Makes your spirit rise while the rest of you just lies there on the rug.
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3: Well, I tell you, I first tried Thomas Cola when I was 20 years old. And today, 10 years later, I'm very happy to say I am now 30 years old. Thomas Cola, that's for me. That's why I'm as happy as I can be. I drink wine until my topper she blows. And with the Thomas Cola, I always wash my clothes.
1: Thomas Cola.
2: And now we hear from the Earl of Thomas, one of the leading literary lights of England, being interviewed.
4: Milord, if you had your choice, would you select wine or Thomas Cola?
0: Wine or Thomas Cola, you say? Well, milady, wine, when aged in casks of choice oak, pervades my spirit like exotic incense. 1,000 violins throb in my head. I am wafted in fleecy clouds to the seventh heaven above the seventh heaven. I respond to its delicacy of flavor with the infinite me that has existed throughout the eternities. Whereas, milady, Thomas Cola...
4: Yes? Yes?
0: Thomas Cola makes me burp.
2: Now in Lower Africa, let's listen to Mr. Thomas himself addressing a group of natives.
0: Ogla, Ugwa, Wambo, Bola, Zango, Bango, Thomas Cola. Tanzaka.

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0: 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And now Don Ameche and Francis Langford as John and Blanche Bickerson with Danny Thomas as Brother Amos in The Honeymoon Is Over. And here is lovely Francis Langford with a special arrangement of Sonata by Carmen Dragon and the orchestra.

0: Thank you, Francis Langford. And now, as we promised you, Don Ameche and Francis Langford as John and Blanche Bickerson with Danny Thomas as Brother Amos in The Honeymoon Is Over, written by Phil Rapp. The Bickersons have retired. Mrs. Bickerson wrestles the bedclothes in sympathetic agony as poor husband John, victim of a rare type of insomnia which manifests itself in alternate periods of coma and narcolepsy, reaches the crisis during an acute stage of the ailment. Listen.
1: So it's cows, isn't it?
2: Oh, dear, now he's scaring himself to death. John, John, are you in pain?
1: Are you in pain, Blanche?
2: What's the matter with you?
1: What's the matter, Blanche?
2: Stop repeating everything I say like a parrot. Why do you repeat everything? Why do you repeat everything?
1: You just said that.
2: I know I did.
1: Why do you repeat everything? Keep repeating everything like a parrot.
2: Very funny. I'll bet you're a riot with those broken-down friends of yours. I never want them in this house again.
1: None of my friends have ever been in this house.
2: Why not? Are you ashamed of me?
1: I'm not ashamed of you.
2: Then why don't you invite them here? Because they're a bunch of bums.
1: They're not bums.
2: When we got married, I gave up all my girlfriends. Why don't you do it?
1: Okay, I'll give up all your girlfriends.
2: I wish we could meet some nice people. You should belong to a lodge or something. Why don't you join the Elks, John?
1: I'll join next week.
2: You say it, but you won't do it. Why don't you join now?
1: What?
2: Go on, get up and join the Elks.
1: Blanche, are you out of your mind? It must be 3 o'clock in the morning.
2: It's only 2:30.
1: Oh, why don't you let me sleep? You know I have to get up early.
2: I won't let you sleep. Because if you sleep, you'll snore. Then you'll wake me and I'll wake you and we'll argue and I won't get any sleep.
1: I promise I won't snore.
2: You always snore. Week in, week out. On Monday you snore. Tuesday you snore. Wednesday you snore. Thursday you snore. Friday you snore. Saturday you snore. So what do you do tonight? Oh, what's the use? He's having that dream again. John, John, you said you wouldn't snore.
1: Yes, dear.
2: Turn over on your side.
1: Yes, dear. Yes, dear. What'd you say, Blanche?
2: I didn't say anything. That was an automobile backfiring.
1: Oh.
2: John. Close the window. It's cold outside.
1: If I close the window, will it be warmer outside?
2: Oh, get up and close it. I'm freezing to death.
1: Put a pan under it. I'll have the plumber in the morning.
2: John, I have indigestion. I've never been so sick in all my life.
1: All right, Blanche. I'm awake. Now, what's the matter with you?
2: I don't feel good, John. Call the doctor.
1: You don't need the doctor. I'll handle it. Where does it hurt you?
2: Right here, in the pit of my stomach. It's a shooting pain, and it comes about every 5 minutes.
1: How long does it last?
2: At least a quarter of an hour.
1: How can it last a quarter of an hour if it comes every 5 minutes?
2: Don't yell at me. I'm sick. If I say the pain lasts a quarter of an hour, then it lasts a quarter of an hour.
1: Okay.
2: I think it's that dinner we ate at the Gooseby's. The fish disagreed with me.
1: It wouldn't dare.
2: I never want to eat there again. Every mouthful was poison. And the portions were so small.
1: Why, you ate like you were condemned.
2: Well, you have to be polite when you go to dinner. I wish we hadn't eaten anything. I'm suffering, so call the doctor.
1: Oh, now, don't get hysterical. It's just indigestion. I know how to treat it. I'll fix you some hot ginger ale and oatmeal.
2: Hot ginger ale?
1: Make a new man of you.
2: John Bickerson, I don't want any of your insane remedies. You'll treat me for indigestion, and I'll probably die of liver trouble.
1: Listen, if I treat you for indigestion, you'll die of indigestion. Now, do you want me to help you or not?
2: Not if you're going to yell at me like that. You wouldn't yell at Gloria Gooseby if she got sick.
1: Now, don't start with Gloria Gooseby.
2: I saw you two at the dinner table playing footsies.
1: Footsies.
2: so flustered when she smirked at you, couldn't eat.
1: I was not flustered.
2: Then why did you put gravy on your ice cream?
1: I always put gravy on my ice cream. I love gravy on anything, and you know it.
2: A likely story.
1: Ugh.
2: And the gown that woman was wearing, she ought to be arrested. I think she purposely swallowed that fishbone so you could stroke her back.
1: I didn't stroke her back. I patted it. And I'd have done that if she hadn't swallowed the fishbone. I mean, if she hadn't been wearing that gown.
2: I don't know how Leo stands for it. He's such a wonderful man, and Gloria's always playing sick around him just to get sympathy. A lot you care what happens to me. Every time Gloria gets a headache, Leo hugs and kisses her and fawns over her. Why don't you do that?
1: I'm never there when she has a headache.
2: I mean, why don't you fuss over me?
1: Now, listen, Blanche. You're not sick, and you know it.
2: Well, I'm depressed. You're going out of town tomorrow, and I'll be so lonesome I'll die.
1: I'm only going overnight. I'll be back on Tuesday.
2: If you cared for me, you wouldn't leave me.
1: I'm not leaving you. I have to go on business, and I won't be gone over 24 hours.
2: Suppose a burglar breaks in the house and finds me.
1: It'll serve him right. Now, let me sleep, please, Blanche. I have to make an early train.
2: We've never been separated before. I'm afraid absence will conquer your love.
1: Oh, no. The longer I'm away from you, the better I'll like you.
2: I don't like the way that sounded.
1: Well, what do you want me to say? What do you want me to do?
2: Say absence makes the heart grow fonder.
1: Absence makes the heart grow fonder.
2: That's the most stupid saying in the world.
1: What?
2: Look at what happened to Mel Shaw. He left his wife alone for 2 weeks, and now he's the unhappiest man alive. And you know why?
1: She was still there when he came home.
2: She was not. Louise got lonesome, and she ran off with the upholsterer. When Mel came home and found out what happened, he went right out and got so drunk, they had to take him to a sanitarium.
1: Why, he ought to be ashamed of himself.
2: Why?
1: A man should wait at least a week before celebrating. Good night.
2: Don't be so smart. You might come home and find things changed, too.
1: Mm-hmm.
2: Go on. Stay away from home for a month. Stay away for a year. See if I care.
1: I'm only going for one day.
2: Run all over the country. Go to Europe. Never let me know where you are. Just keep me sitting here wondering whether you're alive or dead.
1: Blanche!
2: Why don't you write to me, John?
1: Now listen to me, Blanche. You have only one object in mind, and that is to keep me awake.
2: I just want you to tell me you love me.
1: I love you. Now are you satisfied?
2: How much do you love me?
1: How much do you need?
2: $45. I saw the most stunning hat, John. If I get it, I'm sure I won't feel so depressed.
1: $45 for a hat. That's a fine cure for depression. That'll start one.
2: Women need those things to cheer them up. Look at Clara, my oldest sister. Every time she's in the dumps, she buys a dress.
1: I figured that's where she bought her clothes. I'm not giving you $45 for any hat, and that's final. Now let me sleep.
2: Oh, I hate you. How my mother begged me not to marry you. She pleaded with me not to marry you.
1: Your mother told you not to marry me?
2: Yes, she did.
1: Dear heaven, how I've misjudged that woman.
2: Oh, you'll be sorry for this, John Bickerson. You just wait and see.
1: Oh, please, Blanche, I'm so tired and I have to make a 7 o'clock train. That means I have to get up before 6.
2: Why do you need so much time?
1: Well, I have to pack my suitcase, don't I?
2: You haven't got a suitcase.
1: Oh, I have too. I bought a brand new one yesterday. It's in the closet.
2: No, it isn't.
1: Yes, it is. I put it there last night.
2: I took it out this morning.
1: What?
2: Amos borrowed it.
1: Oh, Blanche, he didn't. You didn't let that weasel take my brand new suitcase. I've never even used it.
2: Don't scream so. You can carry your stuff in a paper bag.
1: Paper bag? My suits will get all wrinkled.
2: No, they won't. Amos borrowed them, too.
1: Now, look, Blanche.
2: I see no reason for you to carry on like this, John.
1: Blanche!
2: Amos is going on a sailing trip with some very important businessmen, and he won't hurt your silly old suitcase.
1: Blanche!
2: He has to have something to bring the fish home in.
1: He's going to carry fish in my suitcase, and I have to put my clothes in a gunny sack.
2: Well, stay home, then.
1: I can't stay home.
2: If you leave me here alone in this horrid house tomorrow night,
1: I'll... All right. I'll call Amos. I'll have him come over and stay here till I get back. Put the lights on. Honest, Blanche, if I don't go on this trip tomorrow, I'm liable to lose my job.
3: Hello?
1: Amos, this is John.
3: Hi, Jocko. What's new?
1: Say, I want to ask a little favor, Amos. I have to go out of town tomorrow, and Blanche is afraid to stay here alone. Could you come over and spend the night?
3: What's in it for me?
1: What a chiseler.
3: Is it worth a double sawbuck, Jocko?
1: Okay, $20.
3: And all the bourbon I can drink?
1: All the bourbon you can drink.
3: And can I bring a couple of friends over?
1: Bring some friends.
3: Take a note. You won't back out, Jocko.
1: I give you my word of honor.
3: Okay, I'll be over tomorrow.
1: Wait, Amos, when you come over, you might bring my new suitcase with you.
3: I I might bring it, but I won't. Because I already hocked it. Good night, Jacko.
1: Ooh, how I hate that man. See what you make me go through just because you pretend you're scared to be alone?
2: I'm not going to be alone.
1: What?
2: Mother's coming over to stay for the rest of the year. Good night, John.
1: Oh, no.
0: This is Don Amici wishing you good days, good nights, and good luck until we meet again.
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0: Remember, never before Dreen, yes, never before Dreen, could any shampoo reveal 100% of the natural luster of your hair. 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

0: fiery horse with the speed of light, a cloud of dust, and a hearty hi-yo, Silver, the Lone Ranger. With his faithful Indian companion, Tonto, the masked rider of the plains led the fight for law and order in the western United States. His strength and courage were always on the side of right against might. No man could match his daring and resourcefulness. Nowhere in the pages of history can one find a greater champion of justice. Return with us now to those thrilling days when the West was young, and the Lone Ranger was fighting the greatest battle of his entire career. Tonto and Arizona Lawson were standing in the living room of the Graham Ranch House. Graham had left the room for a moment, and they watched him curiously as he returned with a small leather sack in either hand.
1: It's none of my business, maybe, Graham, but would you mind telling us what you're up to?
2: Nothing that'll make you angry, I hope. Those are yours.
1: Huh?
2: One for you and one for Tonto.
3: Me no savvy.
2: Each of those sacks contains $1,000 in gold. Take them. You've earned it.
1: Oh, now, look, Graham, there's
2: no... Don't refuse it, Arizona. If I thought you'd accept, I'd offer you 10 times that amount. I can afford it, and what the pair of you've done for this district is worth 100 times as much. When you arrived at Spanish Flats, a dozen outlaw gangs held the territory in absolute fear. Not even the law dared to move against them. Now? Well, now it's a different story. Every one of those men is dead or in jail. Honest people can go about their business as they always should have done. I helped a little, but the greatest credit should go to you and Tonto and the Lone Ranger, wherever he is.
1: Graham, you don't get it.
2: Well, what's wrong?
1: You know the Lone Ranger don't ever take cash, don't you?
2: Why, of course, but I'm not offering him any.
1: Maybe not, but it amounts to the same thing.
2: Wait.
1: You see, it's like this. Back when we thought the masked man had been done for, I offered to help Tonto the best I could. Of course, I ain't no way the substitute for the Lone Ranger, but it was his work I meant to carry on. The way it turned out, he done most of it, even if we ain't laid eyes on him. But at least I was trying. So now if I took pay for the little I'd done, well, I just feel kind of mean and cheap and ornery. And I know Tonto would feel the same.
2: That right, Tonto?
3: Well,
2: then I apologize. I meant well, but I see where I had you sized up wrong. Oh, but at any rate, you'll let me tell you how grateful I am, won't you?
1: Nope.
2: Oh, but now listen,
1: Arizona. Nope, Graham. Not till we've finished our job.
2: But you have. But I tell you...
1: Forgot the gent behind all them crooks, have you, Graham?
2: You intend to get him?
3: We get him.
2: But, well, you can't. Well, the idea's preposterous.
1: Why?
2: You don't know who the man is. No one does.
1: That's right.
2: Then how do you expect...
1: Graham, you should know what the masked man always says. When you start a job, don't quit until you've done it right. Well, if we quit now, our job wouldn't be more than half done.
2: The man hasn't any power with those gangs broken up.
1: He could organize again some other time.
2: The law doesn't know his identity. His own men didn't know. He made contact with them by means of a go-between. We don't know who that go-between was. We have absolutely no clue that could possibly lead us to him.
3: That's wrong.
2: You mean you have?
3: I
2: didn't know this. Why didn't you tell me?
1: Well, we didn't have enough to go on.
2: But you have now?
1: We expect to have.
2: Well, I don't understand.
1: Graham, I'm sorry we had to mention it at all. We didn't mean to. Wouldn't have if we hadn't gotten to this argument.
2: But don't you
1: see...
2: Wait
1: a minute. Tonto said we had a clue. Well, in a manner of speaking, we have. But it ain't enough yet. And there's some other information we've got to get a hold of before we can act.
2: What other information?
1: Well, Graham, you're asking me something I don't know myself.
2: It'll tell who the man's name is?
1: Nope.
2: Oh.
1: But it'll show us how to go about learning his name, Graham. And I can tell you this. When the time comes to find out, you won't be left out in the cold. We're going to need your help.

0: was 2 days later that Graham and Sheriff Wicks of Spanish Flats rode side by side cross country. The rancher was speaking earnestly to the lawman.
1: Sheriff, I know Arizona and Tonto have something up their sleeves.
2: From what you said, Graham, they must have.
1: They've got a lead on this fellow who first organized the outlaws we've been fighting.
2: Sounds like it.
1: When they left the other day, I followed them away.
2: Yeah?
1: And that's what made me suspect Boylan.
2: What do you mean?
1: They rode to Boylan's ranch. Not openly, Sheriff. Secretly. I noticed they took a great deal of pains to keep anyone on the place from discovering them. I couldn't do more at the time because, after all, if they don't want to confide in me now, it's not my place to force their hand.
2: I've noticed them two gents usually savvy what they're about.
1: I'm sure they do this time.
2: If they suspicion Boylan, you mean?
1: Yes.
2: I don't know, but what you're right.
1: Sheriff, I am certain I am. Look at what's going on. For the past 2 weeks, Boylan has been disposing of his property as fast as possible.
2: Yeah?
1: Nothing suspicious in that, of course. Unless you realize that Boylan may be the man we want. And now that his gangs are finished, he's clearing out.
2: And then them guards are here.
1: Exactly. No one can get near his ranch house without permission in advance.
2: Of course, he always has been a sort of peculiar old duck. Never made friends.
1: Doesn't that fit in, too? Wouldn't a man in that position naturally avoid all contacts that might accidentally reveal his game?
2: I reckon he might.
1: Wouldn't he avoid making friends? Wouldn't he deliberately discourage any visitors who might arrive at awkward times?
2: It all fits in, don't it?
1: Mark my words, Sheriff. Tonto and Arizona know something about that man. They aren't spying on him just to pass the time.
2: Only thing is...
1: Well?
2: Maybe we ought to leave all this to them. Maybe we shouldn't butt in. If Boylan's crooked, they'll get a lot further proof of it than I will.
1: Perhaps. But on the other hand, you may be able to give them valuable aid.
2: How?
1: Why? Because you're the law. You can openly demand information they could only gather indirectly. For instance, why is he so anxious to sell out?
2: You mean when we get there, I should ask him that?
1: Certainly.
2: But if he's crooked, he'll just lie about it.
1: And if he does lie about it, we'll probably know it.
2: Yeah, not so.
1: Hold it. Whoa, boy. Whoa.
2: What's the matter?
1: Well, we're almost there. You can see his place through these trees.
2: Where are them guards?
1: There are two of them in front of the house. Yeah? And there's another near the corrals.
2: What do you think, Graham? Think we ought to ride right up and make them let us by?
1: Because of the star you're wearing? That means about as much to those gun hands as a bouquet of daisies. No, we're leaving our horses here. There's a side door. These trees will give us cover until we're almost there. They'll hide our horses. Come on.
2: Well...
1: Now, don't be a fool, Sheriff. We'll never see Boylan if we let those guards see us. Now, do what I say.
2: All right, go ahead. I'm with you.
1: This way. Wait.
2: Don't see anybody now.
1: I think the coast's clear. That's the door, I mean, right there. Let's hope it isn't locked.
2: What are you going to do?
1: Make it before anyone shows up. Come along now. Hurry. Now, keep your fingers crossed and... Sit right where you are, Boylan.
2: We aim to ask you some questions.
3: Yeah, what do you mean, breaking into my home like this?
1: Let me do the talking, Sheriff. If you didn't have guards stationed outside, Boylan, it wouldn't be necessary to break in here.
3: Yeah, fine guards they are. I'll fire every one of them.
1: Later, you can do what you please. Right now, we're after information.
3: What information?
1: The reason for those guards. Your reason for attempting to sell out.
3: Well, that happens to be none of your business.
2: We're making it our business.
3: Yeah?
1: And you'll answer, Boylan, or find yourself in jail.
3: So, that's it, eh? Well, gentlemen, I'll tell you. About the guards, I refuse to answer. For my one to sell, well, you can know it if you wish.
2: Go on, talk.
3: No, there's no need. I have some papers here that'll explain the matter for me.
2: Hmm?
1: What papers?
3: Right here in my desk. Now, if you'll just glance at these... Gentlemen, reach for the ceiling.
2: Why, you tricked us. Graham, he opened that drawer just to get at that gun.
3: I did, and now you listen to me.
2: You
3: have exactly 30 seconds to get out of this house, or I'll blow the pair of you right square into the middle of next week.

0: Graham, before we come here, I sort of felt like we should have left all this to Tonto and Arizona to handle.
1: Oh.
0: But after what that skunk just did to us, doggone if I don't send him to jail myself. Come on, let's get to town and figure this out. Get up.
2: Come on.
0: Get up.

0: Sheriff. Just what do you expect to do about Boylan?
1: Graham, I'll tell you.
0: You've got something in mind?
1: I've learned a few things this last month or so.
0: Yeah?
1: I've been watching Tonto in Arizona. I've seen how that mask fella works, even if I ain't seen him. I've learned that sometimes it pays a heap better to use your head instead of your guns.
0: Which means exactly what?
1: I'm going to use my head.
0: How?
1: I figure Boylan's guilty.
0: And so do I.
1: But there ain't no use fetching him into town and trying to make him answer questions. Even if we'd get enough fellas together to ride out to his place and make him come.
0: No, I don't suppose there would be.
1: So I'm going to do something else. I'm going to trick that hombre.
0: That's what I asked you. How?
1: You game to back me up?
0: If you don't mind explaining what you're thinking of.
1: Graham, what was the one weak point in Boylan's scheme?
0: I don't know.
1: The fella he used to take orders to the crooks working for him, weren't it?
0: Well, I suppose so.
1: Of course it's so. Nobody in them gangs could tell who the big boss was, because they never seen him nor heard his name mentioned. All they knew was that he told them what to do and how to do it, and afterwards collected his share of the loot.
0: Yeah.
1: But the fellow that carried the orders for him had to know who Boylan was. Out of everybody in the county, he's the one man could stand up and point a finger at Boylan and say he was guilty.
0: Why, of course.
1: Well, and maybe now you see what I've got in mind.
0: I'm afraid I still don't.
1: Why, it's as plain as the nose on your face, Graham. I'm going to try a scheme like a masked man used once in a while. I'm going to spread the word that Boylan's go-between has let me know he's willing to tell who hired him in exchange for my promise to let him off.
0: You know who this go-between is?
1: No, but...
0: Well, if you don't, I'm afraid the plan isn't very practical.
1: Why not? Boylan don't know I ain't acquainted with the fella, does he?
0: No.
1: Then how can he know I ain't telling the truth?
0: And if he believes you...
1: Then I'll use the next part of my scheme. I'll act like I'm going to meet that gent somewheres in the hills to get his story. I'll see to it Boylan finds out when and where I'm going to meet that fella. Boylan will have to try to shut his mouth. And when he does that, he'll give himself away.
0: Oh. And who are you going to use to pretend to be the man you're meeting?
1: Oh, most any fella will do. Boylan don't have to get a look at him. His conscience will fix that up all right.
0: I'm not sure this will work.
1: Why not?
0: Well, I don't...
2: Oh, it'll work all right.
0: But who's that?
2: It worked.
0: Tonto.
1: Arizona.
3: We heard you two gents talking through that there open window. You ought to be more careful.
1: Well, I'll...
3: And if you're wondering why we're so sure your scheme will work, Sheriff, I'll tell you. Me and Tonto will spread that story you was talking about.
1: But I...
3: And we won't have to stretch the truth none.
1: Huh?
3: Because we really know who is carrying orders from the boss to them crooks. We just found out today.
4: Curtain falls on the first act of our Lone Ranger story. Before the next exciting scenes, please permit us to pause for just a few moments.

0: Now to continue our story. In accordance with the sheriff's plan, Arizona went to the cafe and talked just enough to create the impression he desired.
1: No, boys, I can't say anything more. Not yet. I don't know his name for sure. But if I was to make a guess, I'd say he was a big rancher in these parts. Yep. He's mighty clever, and he's mighty careful, too. Maybe he realizes he's made a mistake. Wouldn't surprise me none if he tried to clear out. But he's waited too long. After I've talked with a certain hombre tonight, we'll know his name, and the sheriff will have all the evidence he needs to hang him. Adios.

0: Tarzona left the cafe and met Tonto outside of town. Together, they rode to the ridge of a hill not far away, and there the Indian built a fire. When the column of smoke was rising straight in the air, he prepared to send a message.
1: Just say that everything's set, and all we need is the word to go ahead.
2: Tonto, do it.
1: We'll have to stay here till we get a reply. Is that all?
2: Tonto say what you tell him.
1: Better do it again. Keep on repeating until you're
2: sure. Wait.
1: What's up?
2: You look. Hill to north.
1: Smoke. A signal.
2: That right.
1: What's it say?
2: Night. Line. Cabin. South.
1: Tonight. Line cabin south. South of where? There's plenty of line cabins south of here.
2: Lone. Bear. Canyon.
1: That's all we need, Tonto. Tonight. There's been no change, and south of Lame Bear Canyon.
2: You write to Graham?
1: Just as soon as it gets dark. The sheriff and his posse will be waiting there.

0: boy. Now, Wolf, you stay here.
1: Is that you, Arizona?
0: Yep. Everybody here?
1: They're waiting. Come in.
0: Hi, Sheriff.
2: Oh, into the cafe, Arizona?
0: Uh-huh, Sheriff. And there ain't a one of them that ain't talking about us locating Boylan's messenger.
3: They don't know Boylan's the man we're after, do they?
0: Shucks, no, Graham. I just said that because we all know he's the fella.
3: Oh.
2: But what about Boylan himself, Arizona?
0: Tano took care of that.
2: You know he did?
0: Sure. I met him at the Grove and he told me. He talked to one of Boylan's gun hands. From the excitement around the place afterwards, Tano says that gun hand must have run right to Boylan then and there and repeated the whole thing.
3: Good.
0: It won't be hard for Boylan to learn you come here to Graham's place, Sheriff. And he ain't going to take no chance you're going to meet that army that was working for him without his being close by.
2: Think he's somewhere near now?
0: Wouldn't surprise me none.
2: He'll follow us?
0: Have to, won't he? That is, if he figures on finding where the fella's hiding out and finishing him off before he can talk to us.
2: Yeah.
3: What do we do now, Arizona?
2: Got your horses ready?
4: Yeah, we got
0: it. And I'd say we better get started. We're to meet that fella at 1. Before that, we've got to meet Tano.
3: Where?
0: He'll still be waiting at the Grove.
3: And where do we meet that messenger?
0: Know that lion cabin south of Lame Bear Canyon?
3: Yeah.
0: Well, that's it. Come on, we better get going.

0: Tano.
1: Hey!
2: Huh?
0: Been watching the trail, Tano?
2: Me watch it.
1: Everything all right?
2: Fella just ride by.
1: What's that?
2: Him, Boylan.
1: Rode by here? You sure, Tano? You sure you didn't mistake somebody else for him in the dark?
2: Me no, fella, all right.
0: But which way did he come from?
2: Come from ranch.
1: My ranch?
2: Fellas,
1: I told you. I told you that skunk would be somewhere close. Tano, when he went past here, which way was he heading?
2: Him go that way.
0: Toward Lynn Bear Canyon.
1: Figures to get there first.
3: And if he does?
1: If he does and finds that gent we're meeting up with first, we might as well stay to home. We'll be wasting our time.
3: You mean?
1: I mean, Boylan will drill him on the spot. Gents, we've got to make tracks.
0: Right.
1: Let's get going. Get up.

0: How much farther, Arizona?
1: I'm over 2 miles.
2: We ain't riding right up to that cabin, are we?
1: Oh, there's some cover just this side. That's where we'll stop. Get up. Get along. Get up.
3: Here we are. Pull up. Pull there. There's the cabin. See the horses here?
1: Yeah. Wolf. You're going to have to keep still. And don't you budge from this spot either. Right now, you ain't wanted. Savvy? You'd better.
2: You know what?
1: Now to see if that gent's here to meet us. And if he is, to see if Boylan got to him first.
2: We walk right in?
1: Well, it's not easy to fix this meeting, Sheriff. That gent's too suspicious. He said if we walked up to that cabin without signaling to him first, he'd blast the daylights out of us.
3: Signal him?
1: Yeah. Tonto knows what to do. Go ahead, Tonto.
3: That it?
1: Yeah.
2: All the answer.
1: Wait. There. That's him.
2: I seen somebody light a match in there.
1: That's to let us know he heard us and everything's all right.
3: Then we beat Boylan to it.
1: Seems as if. Now, look. I'm going to tell you fellas what to do. And you see to it you do it, or maybe there'll be the dickens to pay.
2: Go ahead.
1: I'm going in there.
3: And the rest of us?
1: You fellas got to keep watch for Boylan. If he ain't here now, he will be. And we don't know for sure he ain't here already and hiding.
2: Mm-hmm.
1: Now, we want him to make a try at that fella in the cabin. That'll cinch the case against him. But we don't want that try of his to work.
2: Nice try.
1: If it does and Boylan gets away afterwards, it means every one of us is going to be in danger. He ain't going to let us live as long as he thinks there's any kind of a chance at all that we know who he is.
2: You're right.
1: Now, Tonto, when I start for the cabin, you go over and take up your position by that clump of bushes there. Keep out of sight and keep your eyes peeled for anything that moves in your territory.
4: Tonto will do it.
1: Graham, you get over by them rocks. There's plenty of shadow there. You wouldn't be seen.
3: All right, Arizona.
1: The rest of you fellas spread around. And Sheriff, you better stay right here. That means when Boylan makes his try, at least one of you is going to have him in sight.
2: All right.
1: Well, here goes. Let's pray for luck, fellas. If this works, we're going to catch us the biggest crook this part of the West ever seen.
5: Who's in?
1: It's me, Arizona.
5: Just a second. All right, fella. Walk in with your hands in the air.
1: I ain't going to try nothing.
5: I don't trust you or nobody. You armed?
1: Sure.
5: Yeah, I see you. Just carrying that one gun?
1: Search me if you think I got any hid away.
5: I will. Only I'll take this one first. Now stand still.
1: Go ahead.
5: Don't find nothing.
1: Said you wouldn't.
5: All right, state your terms and make a pronoun.
1: You know what you're offered. Told you when we arranged this meeting.
5: I want any charges again me forgot.
1: They will be.
5: If I tell you the name of the gent I was working for, I want protection afterwards.
1: You'll get it.
5: How do I know that?
1: Sheriff's outside now. I'll call him if you want me to. He'll tell you the same himself.
5: Never mind. I can wait.
1: All right, then. How about it? Name him. You know what I'm here for. Name the skunk that hired you. Name that coyote that's been running all them gangs.
5: All right, fellas.
1: Someone fired from outside.
6: Arizona!
1: What's the...
6: Arizona! That was Boylan. I saw him the other way. Boylan fired those shots, and I can swear to
1: I told you to be...
6: Help. Sheriff and Tonto find him before he escapes.
1: But why didn't
6: Go on, Arizona. Hurry.
1: Now look over this way.
6: Look everywhere. Don't let him reach his horse.
7: Sheriff, Tonto, which way did fella go?
8: What? Graham!
5: No, don't move, Stubb.
8: You...
5: Stop where you are.
8: Boss,
5: listen. You were going to turn me in.
8: No, honest, I wasn't, Graham. Wait.
5: You were going to tell Arizona I was the man behind those gangs.
8: No, please.
5: Shut up. Hear them outside, Stubb? They're looking for Boylan. I don't know what he's got to do with this. But anyhow, they're out there trying to find him. They've forgotten all about you and me.
8: Boss, what are you going to do?
5: What do you think, Stubb?
8: But I never...
5: Didn't I tell you if you worked with me on this, you'd never have to worry about money again as long as you lived?
8: But I did.
5: Everything was going fine. We made fools out of Tonto in Arizona. I let them think I was working with them because I wanted law and order in the county. And they didn't realize for one moment they were working for me.
8: But, boss,
5: they
8: you
5: didn't even guess it was me who was turning in my own men. They didn't even suspect I wanted those men jailed and hanged so I could retire in safety.
8: I tell you...
5: And then you had to turn yellow and try to save your own worthless hide by telling them who I am.
8: Boss, I swear I wasn't going to tell them a thing.
5: And what are you doing here? Why did you arrange to meet them?
8: I didn't.
5: Don't tell me that. You weren't here by accident.
8: Divorce, won't you give me a chance to explain? Won't you let me tell just what happened?
5: Sure, you can tell your story. Oh. To Red Kemp and Pawnee Pete and all the others.
8: They've been hanged.
5: Exactly. I see that you understand.
8: No. Oh, no, put down that gun, boss. Don't aim it at me. No, no, please,
5: don't
8: wait.
5: Don't cry, Stubb. You took your chance and lost.
8: I tell you, I...
5: Now he's left. Graham.
0: Reach the pick of that gun, Graham, and I'll let you have it.
5: A Lone Ranger. No. No, it isn't true. I can't believe it.
1: It's true, all right, Graham. And he knew all the time that you was a skunk behind them gangs. You've been keeping yourself secret.
0: You had to be the man, Graham. Because when I first arrived in this section, your men made an attack on my life. And you were the only person outside of Tonto in Arizona and knew I was around.
5: You
0: called us in to round up those outlaws for exactly the reason you just mentioned to Stubb. You planned to make us your tools to rid yourself of the organization for which you had no further use.
5: Why, you...
0: But I played your own game, Graham. I let you betray your men when I stayed out of sight. As long as you turned them over to the law, you were doing what I wanted. Once they'd all been captured, however, you were finished. Whether you knew it or not.
4: Graham, the masked man arranged this whole scheme. Me and Tonto and Arizona and Boylan was all in it. We let you think we suspicioned Boylan so that you'd figure you could drill Stubb to keep his mouth shut. And Boylan would take the blame.
5: You win.
0: I thought you'd see it that way, Graham. You're too smart to fight when you know you're beaten.
5: And I think I knew from the first you'd be too much for me. When I called you here, I didn't plan your death.
0: I guessed that.
5: When I met you, I knew if I were to be safe, you had to die.
0: But your attempted murder failed.
4: We've got every crook that was in this county. And the man that bossed them to boot.
1: You'll hang, Graham.
4: And once and for all, we'll have peace along the Rio. Thanks to the masked man.
9: I'll kill the boy!

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1: If you're paying this kind of money for a car, you'd want it to have a touch of style, legroom, four doors, and all that. And if this is what you had in mind, you don't even have to pay that kind of money for the new Skoda Super Estelle. Skoda's new Super Estelle puts the man in the street
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3: Inside every Cape Plum, there's a nice clean stone asking to be let out. 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
4: Yes, it's for you. It's your dinner. It's called Cupboard Love. Cupboard Love's different. Comes in a packet, not a tin. See this foil pouch? Keeps it moist and squeezy. 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It's a new kind of cat food. Moist. It's good for you. Like it?
5: New Cupboard Love. What the well-cared-for cat has for dinner.
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9: Andy, you know what that music says?
10: 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That music say good health to all from Rexall. The Amos and Andy Show, written by Joe Connolly, Bob Mosier, and Bob Ross, featuring Ernestine Wade, Johnny Lee, Amanda Randolph, Verna Felton, Leo Cleary, Will Wright, Byron Kane, Jeff Alexander's music, yours truly, Harlow Wilcox, and starring radio's all-time favorites, Freeman Gosden and Charles Carell. Amos and Andy.
9: 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Well, like all women, the Kingfisher's mother-in-law is anxious for her daughter and son-in-law to get in the social swim and meet the right people. So naturally, there was quite some excitement around the Kingfisher's apartment when an engraved invitation came in the morning mail. An invitation for a formal affair given by the social leaders, the J. Worthington DePeisters.
11: Oh, Sapphire, ain't this wonderful? Oh, you just have to go. Why, Mrs. DePeister is head of our junior league.
12: I don't care if she's the head of the National League, we ain't going. I put my feet down.
11: Oh, we'll just have to go. The DePeisters is real blue blood.
12: I don't care if they bleeds in Technicolor, we ain't going. This time I really put my feet down.
11: Mr. DePeister is worth over $200,000.
12: I just picked my feet up. When is we attending this lovely affair?

0: This Thursday. Now, daughter, I want you to have a complete new outfit. I want you to be like I was. While at a formal affair, when I walked in, people turned their heads.
1: Yeah, right to the wall.
0: What'd you say?
1: I say, you gotta get something that's right for fall. Wait a minute, Sapphire needs new clothes. Yeah, what about me? That old tuxedo of mine is really straining at the seams. The last affair I went to, I made the mistake of laughing at one of the jokes. I laughed once and that tuxedo ripped right up the back. Yeah, I tell you, if that joke had been any funny, I would have been arrested.
2: George, a man don't need a lot of new clothes.
0: I know this old goat. He wants to get dolled up so the young girls will make goo-goo eyes at him.
1: There's a woman for you. Fella's wife is always spending money on expensive clothes, jewelry, furs, imported perfume, and nobody says a word about it. But let a man go out and have his shoes half sold, and she accuses him of having another woman.
2: George, I think I'll get a nice taffeta evening gown. I love them big wide skirts that has a rustle to them.
1: Yeah, well, I ain't squandering no money. If rustling is all you was worrying about, you can wear your old evening dress and put some paper bags underneath.
0: Now, listen here, you old skinflint. My daughter is going to this affair looking right.
2: Mama's right, George, and you better do something about this. You understand?
0: And you better do it quick, you old bald-headed tightwad. I'll help you with supper in the kitchen.
1: What a pair. No matter what happens, I know nothing ain't gonna scare me this Halloween.
3: This Bon Ton Show is a high-class department store, Kingfish. You say we come down here to buy evening dress for Sapphire, huh?
1: Oh, yes, and like I say, her and the old lady jumped all over me, so I drawed $30 out the bank. And I'm going to break down and buy a nice evening gown.
3: Yeah.
1: Cause I don't know whether it's throwing money down the drain or not. Trying to chic up Sapphire is like putting a high hat on a goat.
3: Well, at least you'll be stepping out with high-class peoples like the Depicers. Say, you know it smells nice in this store?
1: Oh, that's from the perfume counter over there, isn't it?
3: I ain't smelled nothing this sweet since down on the farm when we used to smoke hog livers.
1: I want to get Sapphire a nice evening dress. This looks like one of the women's departments through this archway here.
3: Yeah, yeah, got a sign over the door there. MATERNITY. Maternity shop.
1: Oh, yeah, maternity shop. This is the place where you buy dresses for older women. They shop here after a woman has reached her maternity, that's where.
3: They sure got a lot of dresses on the racks here, ain't they? Look at that.
1: Yeah, look at here, will you? Well, hey, here's the size right here. 36. Yeah, I'll take this one off the rack and hold it up. This is the biggest 36 I done ever seen.
3: Yeah, that's something, all right. Yeah, look at the way it's made here. You know, Kingfish, they must get some old ladies in here built like avocados, you know what?
1: Thing, ain't it, Anna?
3: Yeah.
1: Wait a minute, here comes the sales lady.
4: How do you do? Something I can do for you?
1: Yes, ma'am. I'd like to buy a dress for my wife. This is her size right here.
4: Oh, very well. And just when is the big event?
1: Tomorrow night, 8:30 till 12.
4: 8:30 till 12?
1: Yeah, we just found out about it yesterday. I didn't know about it myself till I got an announcement in the mail.
4: You're the woman's husband and you were notified of it by mail?
1: Oh, yes, ma'am.
4: I guess you and your wife aren't the Gabby sort.
1: Now, I think this one will do right here.
4: Well, really, I think it's a little late to be buying a dress like this. After all, well, your wife won't want to be wearing it in the hospital.
3: Oh, no, lady. This ain't gonna be in no hospital.
1: Oh, no. This is gonna be in the YMCA gym. They is decorating for the occasion, you see.
4: Excuse me, but could I speak to you a moment alone?
1: Certainly, yes, ma'am. I'll come with you.
3: they're whispering over there in the corner. I wonder what they're talking about. Well, here come the Kingfish back. What'd she say, Kingfish?
1: Never mind, Ender, but I tell you one thing. Them birds and bees sure come a long way since I went to school.
3: Well, Kingfish, that wasn't a bad evening dress we got, Sapphire, once we found the right department.
1: Yeah, well, I went overboard and spent $19.95 for it. I think I got something she's going to like, though.
3: Yeah, it ain't a bad dress. But tell me this, is you sure the women's is wearing those mutton sleeves anymore?
1: Oh, sure. And I told them to wrap it real pretty in the box and everything. The sales girls say we can pick up the dress at the will call desk.
3: Yeah, well, we... Well, here we is. The will call desk, right here.
1: Yeah, well, here, Sapphire, it's just already wrapped up here.
3: Wait a minute. Wait, don't you think you ought to wait till somebody comes and tells us if this is the right package?
1: Oh, certainly it's the right box.
3: Yeah, but Kingfish...
1: Oh, come on, Andy. I won't get my tuxedo over to the cleaners. See if they can do something about ungreening the lapels on it.

0: Lieutenant Wilson speaking.
1: Oh, Lieutenant. 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
0: A robbery?
1: Yes, an expensive dress, a gold lame. 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
3: Well, let me get on in the house here. I hope Sapphire and Mama like that $19 dress I took home this morning.
4: Oh, darling, you're here. Oh, you wonderful, wonderful man.
5: Oh, you sweet, precious man.
3: Excuse me, ladies. I must be in the wrong apartment here, I guess.
4: No, George. It's us. We're so excited about this wonderful, wonderful gold lame evening dress you brought me.
5: Yes, Joe. It's just too divine.
3: Take it easy, Mama. You're going to slip your plate again there.
4: Oh, George, I couldn't wait to try it on. How does it look, Joe?
3: Hey, well, now, stand back there and let me get a look at it. Mm-hmm. Look a lot different than it did in the store. Hey, wait a minute. I didn't realize it was that extreme. It's awful revealing.
4: Oh, George, this is a French style. It's so French and so, oh, so cherchez la femme.
3: Yeah, I think in three whole places that you were cherchez a little too much femme. Tell me, what happened to the mutton sleeves? Where them mutton sleeves at?
5: Now, George, this dress is so attractive on Sapphire. You must have paid a pretty penny for it.
3: Yeah, but I tell you one thing. I expect more dress than that for $19. Wait a minute. Take that thing off. They don't give me the wrong dress.
4: Now, Joe.
3: No, sir. Ain't no store getting away jibbing me like this. I'm going to take this hunk of junk back and get the dress I ordered.
4: Oh, George, let me keep
3: it. Nothing doing.
5: Oh, but George, it's so chic. And that split skirt revealing a little knee, it's so stylish.
3: Yeah, well, that's all right, but with them knock knees of Sapphire, she's showing both knees through the same slit there.
1: Oh, Lieutenant Wilson, sit down.
6: Thank you.
1: I'm glad you got here. That gold lame was one of the most valuable dresses in our collection. The customer who ordered is furious.
6: Well, Mr. Parker, we've been after a gang of organized shoplifters for some time. This sounds like some of their work. I won't be surprised if they try it again.
1: Oh, I hope we don't have any more trouble.
6: Don't worry. I have a 15-man detail spread around the store. I've got men planted at strategic spots.
1: Well, that's fine, Lieutenant.
6: Yes, and I have men on every exit. And if they show up here again, we'll have those crooks behind bars by nightfall.
3: Well, come on in. I got the dress right here in this box. I'm going right to the manager's office.
7: Yeah, I know there's a couple of policemen around the store. You know it's nice to shop in a store that's well protected.
3: Yeah, well, here's the manager's office. I'll knock on the door here.
8: Come in.
3: How you do, sir? Is you the manager?
8: Why, yes. May I help you?
7: Listen, mister, your store done gypped my friends here.
3: Yeah, they gypped me on a dress.
8: Well, I'm terribly sorry.
7: You got your nerve gypping a disreputable customer like this.
8: Well, I hope you'll forgive us. We had quite an upset here today. We had an unfortunate robbery.
3: Yeah, well, that's too bad. I hope you catch us, the dirty crooks. But what we is here about is...
8: It happened this morning. The thief stole the gold lame dress right off the will call counter.
3: Well, that's too bad. Off the will call, the what off the will?
8: Yes, they took this $400 dress right off the will call desk. Confidentially, the police are in the store right now trying to track them down.
7: Kingfish, I'd give $1,000 to be homesick in bed with the pneumonia right now.
8: The lieutenant says they have men in every nook and cranny of the store. Oh, but well, I can't let our troubles interfere with the service of the store. Now, what was it you wanted to see me about?
3: Oh, nothing important, mister. Now, if you would just excuse us, the three of us has got to be running along.
8: The three of you?
3: Yeah, me, my friend, and this empty box here. So long, mister. Oh, what is we going to do now, Andy? How's we going to get out of here? The police is watching all the exits.
7: Well, maybe we ought to fool them, Kingfish, and go out of entrance.
3: Oh, sure. We'll try to backstairs. Come on.
6: Thompson, where are you?
8: Right here on the landing, Lieutenant.
6: Look, Thompson, we just got a call from Mr. Parker's office upstairs. Two suspicious characters just left his office.
8: The shoplifters?
6: I'm pretty sure. They're still here in the building. We'd just like them to try and get down the back stairs here. Now, we don't want to frighten any of the customers, so, Thompson, you plant yourself here in the closet, and I'll go down to the next landing.
8: Yes, sir, I'll get in the closet.
6: And, Thompson, above everything else, make sure you have the right man before you make the arrest. Don't act too fast.
8: Yes, sir. I'll make doubly sure before I do anything.
6: All right. I'll be on the next landing.
8: Well, I'll get in the closet here.
7: Oh, me, I hope we can get out of here. Down these back stairs, Kingfish.
3: Yeah. Oh, this is terrible, Andy. I tell you. Uh-oh. Look over the railing. Down on the next landing. There's someone down there. And he's coming this way. Oh. You think it's a cop, Andy?
7: I don't know, but them is the flattest sounding feats I done ever hear. What are we going to do?
3: Quick, Andy. We'll duck in this closet here on the landing.
7: Yeah, yeah. I'll turn on the light.
3: No, no, Andy. Shh. Wait a minute now. Wait a minute. He's gone.
7: Yeah. Well, let's get out of here. I'm afraid of the dark.
3: Now, wait a minute, Andy. Don't rush it. We're safe here by ourselves.
7: Yes, sir.
3: I'm going to light a cigar.
7: Yeah, me too.
3: I got my cigar here. Give me a match, Andy.
7: I don't know if I got any. Let me see if I can find one.
3: Yeah, let me see if I can find one, too. Thank you, Andy.
7: Thank you, Gigby.
3: What you thanking me for?
7: For lighting the cigars.
3: No, no, Andy, you lit the cigars.
7: I didn't light the cigars. I ain't got no matches.
3: Neither does I.
7: But the cigars is lit.
3: I was here to spontaneous combustion, but I never heard of it lighting two cigars before.
7: Me neither.
3: Now, wait a minute, Andy. Let's be calm here and get a grip on ourselves. The cigars is lit, and I see the hand come right up and light them. You ain't got a hand on it that you don't know about, is you, son?
7: Don't be silly, Kingfish.
3: Well, a hand come right around this side of the wall there. Now, there. I got your hand. You're trying to play a joke on me, sneaking it around behind my back. I got a hold of it right now. Ha, ha, ha. The joke's on you, Andy.
7: Ha, ha, ha. My hands is in my pockets.
3: Andy, I know this is your hand I got a hold of. You was wearing your coat with the brass buttons on it.
7: Kingfish, I ain't never had no coat with brass buttons on it.
3: Yeah.
8: All right, you two, stand right where you are.
3: Oh. Out the door, quick, Andy. Come on, hurry up. Get down the stairway, quick. Come on, Andy.
8: Come back here. Come back here.
3: Oh, boys, I tell you, that thing that happened a while ago was the closest shave I ever had. Walk with me down to the apartment, boy.
7: Oh, yeah. I was still shaking from that experience in the store, too. You know it, Amos?
3: Yeah, well, the thing I can't understand is, why didn't you tell the police what happened about the mix-up in the dresses?
7: Amos, how far do you think we'd get explaining to the police that we was doing with a 400 dress under our arm? You know the old saying, possession is 9 points of the jail sentence?
3: Yeah, well, what is you going to do with the dress? Well, I ain't got the money to buy another dress. I got to let Sapphire wear it to the deep places party tonight. Sapphire and her mama don't know what happened. Well, here's my apartment, boys. I'll see you later.
7: Yeah, well, so long, Kingfish.
3: So long. I hope it all worked out, Kingfish. Well, Sapphire's home.
4: Oh, George, I'm so happy you let me keep that beautiful dress.
5: Yes, sir. My daughter's going to be the hit of the DePeister affair.
4: Yes, and I'll show that Mrs. DePeister. She ain't the only one that can wear French clothes.
3: What do you mean, French clothes?
4: Well, George, I hear that Mrs. DePeister ordered a $400 French original to wear at the party from the Bon Ton department store.
3: Oh, no.
4: Yes. And won't she just die when she sees me in this new dress?
3: Honey, I got an idea that this dress is going to be the death of a lot of us here.
0: Now, here's your Rexall Family Druggist.
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3: Listen, Andy, what is I going to do? When Sapphire goes to Mrs. DePice's tonight and finds out that she's wearing a stolen dress, she's going to kill me dead, boy. Just kill me dead.
7: Yeah, well, one thing, at that swanky party, at least you'll have the consolation of dying above your social level.
3: Andy, you get worse every day. Are you by any chance going to night school and taking a course in ignorance?
7: Listen, Kingfish, I was just trying to tell
3: you. Yeah, look who here, Algonquin J. Calhoun.
10: Yeah, hi, Algonquin.
11: Now, how you boys? How's that little thing?
3: Oh, Calhoun, I was in big trouble, real big trouble.
11: Well, what's the distress, Kingfish?
3: Well, Calhoun, tonight my wife is going to a party in another woman's dress.
11: Well, ain't it going to be a little crowded in there for both of them?
3: Oh, listen, Calhoun, this is a stolen dress. It was ordered by Mrs. D. Peister, and when she sees Sapphire wearing it, the fireworks is going to start.
7: Yeah, the Kingfish got the wrong dress from the department store, and the store thinks he stole it.
3: Oh, I was in a terrible mess.
11: Now, wait a minute. Wait a minute. There's a lot of ways out of this mess.
3: Good.
11: In the first place, you could... No. On the other hand, in the second place, it'd be better... But now, thinking it over, I think it would be much better if you... No, I kind of like... But then if you could, but then, there you is. Now it's up to you to take your choice of them ways.
3: Well, listen, Calhoun, you ain't no help. What I going to do when Mrs. D. Price sees Sapphire in that dress?
11: Well, the thing for you to do, Kingfish, is to keep your wife from going to that party at all costs.
3: Yeah, well, how going to do that, though? She's been planning all week going to the affair.
11: Well, maybe there's some way of frightening her from going to the affair.
7: Yeah, the only thing when it comes to frightening, Sapphire's more the giving than the receiving type.
3: Now, wait a minute. I was just thinking. Mm-hmm. Maybe I could work on the old lady.
11: Yeah.
3: Yeah, she's always fussing about Sapphire, what Sapphire eats and or drinks. Say, maybe I could really scare her.
11: Yeah.
3: Maybe I could get my mother-in-law to think that someone is going to poison the food at the party.
7: Mm. Yeah, that really ought to scare her.
3: Listen, Andy, it's almost lunchtime. Come on up to the house. Sapphire shopping or Mama's home alone. I'll explain the details on the way up there.
11: Well, Kingfish, for your sake, I hope it works.
3: Yeah, wait a minute, though. Suppose it don't. Suppose my wife wears the dress and they throw her in jail.
11: Now, then, if they throw your wife in jail, Kingfish, there's only one thing to do. Go down to the judge and plead for mercy. Really put on an act, Kingfish. Throw yourself across the judge's bench and say, Your Honor, you can't let this poor woman rot in jail. You got to really plead to the judge, Kingfish. Grab a hold to him like this.
7: Let go of my coat, Calhoun.
11: And then as the tears pour out of your eyes, you got to grab him by his lapels like this and say, Mercy, mercy, Your Honor, mercy on my poor wife.
7: Calhoun, give me back my lapels.

0: Well, Mama, sure was nice of Annie to drop up here and have lunch with us, wasn't it? You ain't seen Annie for a long time, did you?
1: King Fisher, she ain't got indigestion. I ain't very welcome here.
0: Forget it, Annie. By the way, Annie, speaking of current events, as you noticed by the newspaper that the notorious food poisoner is on the loose again?
1: Kingfish, you don't mean that horrible fiend that poisoned people at parties, that Tomaine Tony.
0: That's right, Andy. Also known as Aunt Pierce Albert. Lady of Cyanide, Sydney.
2: Judge, what is you talking about, food poisoner?
0: Oh, mother-in-law, dear, I didn't know that you was eavesdribbling on us.
2: George, who is this fella you talking about?
0: Well, I guess you ain't read about it, Mama. It was in all the newspapers. You see, Aunt Pierce Albert started his operations in England. He was a waiter in the House of Parliament. And they first got wind of his activities when one day after lunch they noticed a lot of the Englishmen was keeping a stiff upper lip all over. Since then, he's made a practice of posing as a caterer at swanky parties all over the world and just poisoning the guests.
2: And you mean this person is here in this country now?
1: Oh, they is. Pretty sure he is. Ooh. The other day, down at the immigration office, they had a fiend come in there and apply for his naturalization papers.
2: You say he's poisoning people at parties? He's not around here, is he?
0: Oh, not within a block or two. The police claim he was operating at a party down at 125th Street last night, one of the social affairs. He really whipped up a strong batch of stuff, too. He got to one of the guests so fast they buried him with an hors d'oeuvre in his hand.
2: Yeah, at a party, you'd be afraid to eat anything.
1: Oh, yeah, he'll get you by hook or crook. I read that at one party a guest wasn't eating nothing because he didn't feel so good. The fella gave him a bicarbonate and said, "This'll straighten you out." And in 5 seconds, it did.
0: Oh, Mama, I wouldn't mention this to Sapphire. Just because we're going to a party and the fella happened to be operating in the neighborhood, there's no reason to worry over a little thing like this.
2: Little thing? Oh, this is terrible. Oh, my poor daughter. If she ever went, I'd worry myself sick. I'm telling you right now.
3: Hello, everybody. I'm home. Mama, come on in the other room. I want to try that dress on again.
2: Never mind that dress, Sapphire. You ain't going to that party.
3: But, Mama, you said...
2: I don't care what I said. I may have let you marry old Baldy here, but I ain't going to let you get mixed up with no other fiend.
3: Now, Mama, you said that
0: Come on, Andy, come on.
1: But, Kingfish, I didn't finish my lunch.
0: Well, we'll go down to the beanery and get something down there, Andy.
1: You think we ought to, Kingfish?
0: What you mean, Andy?
1: Well, maybe this Aunt Pace Albert has been working the beaneries, too.
4: Kingfish, you mean to say that your wife ain't going to the deep ice as a fair tonight?
1: That's right, Amos. Me and the Kingfish really done scared his mama.
0: Mm. Oh, yes, it's all over now. It's all off. It was cleared. Wait a minute, boy. Hello?
3: Oh, George, is that you? This is Sapphire. I need $1,500.
0: $1,500 for what?
3: For bail.
0: Bail?
3: Yes, as long as we wasn't going to the party, I took that dress back to the Bon Ton. When I asked for my money back, they called the police.
0: Oh, no.

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0: 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Yes, sir, Sunday is Fun Day on CBS. 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
1: I don't know what it is. It's a figure. I can't tell whether it's a man or a woman. It comes through the door and walks with outstretched arms toward my bed, reaching for me.
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0: I, the Whistler, know many things, for I walk by night. I know many strange tales, many secrets hidden in the hearts of men and women who have stepped into the shadows. I know the nameless terrors of which they dare not speak. And so I tell you the weird tale of jealousy. At the edge of the cliff overlooking the sea sits a gray stone mansion, weather-beaten by the storms of several decades. To this mansion, Gilbert Durant brought his bride, Lucia. That was 4 years ago. Gilbert and Lucia were quite happy until last year when Lucia's half-sister, Beverly, came to live with them. Gradually, something began to happen. At first, Lucia realized that Gilbert's ardor was beginning to cool. He became more absorbed in his writing. Then she felt the cold clamminess of the stone structure almost creep about her and clutch her. Fear grew in her mind, a fear that nearly took her breath. It is evening now, and Lucia, having excused herself at dinner, tosses on her bed in a fretful sleep.
1: No. No. Don't. Don't. Get away from me. Ah! No. No.
3: Why were you screaming?
1: Benson, I must have been dreaming. It was horrible.
3: You're white as a ghost. You're shaking like a leaf.
1: Yes, I know. Oh, Mrs. Benson, I can't stand it. It's driving me mad. That makes the fourth or fifth time I've dreamed the same thing. The same thing in every detail.
3: I've never heard you scream before.
1: It always comes a little closer to me. Tonight, it almost reached me.
3: It? What do you mean?
1: I don't know what it is. It's a figure. A human figure. But I can't tell whether it's a man or a woman. It comes through that door and walks slowly across the room with its arms outstretched, reaching for me.
3: Are you sure you were dreaming?
1: Oh, now that I think of it, it isn't like a dream. An ordinary dream. Its reality seems to carry over even after I'm awake.
3: Oh, that's what's made you so ill.
1: This dream, if it is a dream, means something? Is that what you think? It's a premonition?
3: Perhaps.
1: What time is it?
3: 9 o'clock.
1: Where's Gilbert?
3: Your husband went horseback riding over an hour ago. Your sister went with him.
1: Beverly? Why didn't he ask me to go?
3: Well, you know you haven't been feeling very well lately.
1: Oh, yes. Yes, of course.
3: Well, if you're feeling better, I'll go back to my room.
1: Hmm? Oh, yes, I'll be all right. Good night.
3: Good night, ma'am.
1: Gilbert,

0: Lucia lies for a while, staring wild-eyed at the patch of moonlight on the bedroom door. And finally, she drops off to sleep. Then, as the clock strikes 10:30, the door opens slowly, silently. A figure steps into the room and moves noiselessly through the moonlight to Lucia's bed and stands staring at her. Suddenly, Lucia opens her eyes.
1: Gilbert, don't!
2: Lucia, what's wrong with you?
1: What are you doing in my room?
2: Why, I just wanted to know how you felt.
1: How long have you been standing there?
2: Oh, just a few seconds.
1: Oh, I was dreaming, I guess. When I woke up, you startled me.
2: Why were you yelling, don't, don't?
1: I don't know. I haven't the slightest idea.
2: I talked to Dr. Hanby about you today. Told him you were run down, and he suggested I get a tonic for you. I'll drop in at the drugstore on my way home tomorrow evening.
1: A tonic?
2: Yes.
1: What is it?
2: Oh, I don't remember. Something in strychnine.
1: Strychnine?
2: Yes, he said it would give you an appetite.
1: Where have you been, Gil?
2: Oh, I've been riding. Nice moonlight night. Very pleasant.
1: Did Beverly enjoy it?
2: Yes, she's an excellent rider. I've decided to buy that filly from Thompson. Going over there tomorrow afternoon.
1: Beverly going with you?
2: Yes, she's a good judge of horseflesh. Why?
1: Nothing, I just asked.
2: Well, good night, Lucia. See you at breakfast?

0: Marusha waits till she hears her husband turn out his light, then slips quickly to her door and quietly down the stairs to the library. With every beat of her pulse, she hears Gil's words.
1: Something, something in strychnine. Something, something in strychnine.
0: She snaps on the light and steps to the shelf holding the encyclopedia. She runs her fingers down the long line of books. L-M-N-O, P to R. And then she stops and stares in terror. The S to T is missing. Lucia glances wildly about the room, and then she sees it. There on the desk, the missing volume, and open. She rushes to the desk and stares down at the open page.
2: Good Lord! It's true!

0: I'll tell you what, Beverly, I'll leave the deal entirely up to you.
1: Up to me? Oh, Gil, that's not fair.
0: Why not?
1: Suppose she turns out to be a lemon.
0: I don't think she will, because you're going to have the job of training her.
1: Oh, you certainly flatter me.
0: Not in the least. Oh. Good morning, Lucia.
2: I just realized what time it was. You'll be leaving in a few minutes.
0: Yes, it's 9 this very minute. I better step on it. More coffee, Beverly?
1: No, thanks. How do you feel, Lucia?
2: Why, better. Much better.
1: You better eat something.
2: No, I can't.
0: At least some coffee.
2: Yes, I'll have some coffee.
0: I've got to run. See you later, Lucia.
2: Yes, Gil.
0: And I'll see you this afternoon at 2, Beverly.
1: Yes, I'll meet you in town at 2. Oh, Gil, don't forget Lucia's medicine.
0: I won't. Goodbye, Lucia.
2: Are you meeting Gil in town, Beverly?
1: Yes, he wants me to decide on that filly he's interested in.
2: Where did you learn so much about horses?
1: Well, it seems to be natural. Why don't you get interested in horses, Lucia?
2: Why should I?
1: What are you interested in?
2: Well, I'm interested in a few things. My husband in particular.
1: You don't act interested in anything.
2: Really?
1: If you'll take my advice, you'll snap out of this coma and get some pep.
2: Is Gil like women with pep?
1: Well, no man cares about a woman who sits around and mopes. I think you're a hypochondriac.
2: Do you?
1: You should do something about it.
2: I intend to. I intend to do something about it.
1: I'm glad to hear it. Get out and do things. Play games, golf, tennis, swim, and ride. Maybe this medicine will fix you up.
2: You know all about it, do you? What is it?
1: Oh, I don't know. It's a tonic, a builder-upper.
2: I wish I could believe that.
1: At least you can try it. It won't hurt you.
2: No? I wonder.

0: Come in, Doctor.
1: Lucia, why did you call me out here? What's wrong?
0: I just couldn't make it into town.
1: Oh, it can't be as bad as that.
0: Did Gilbert talk to you about me yesterday?
1: Oh, I saw Gil for a few moments at the club during lunch. Said you were run down.
0: Did you give him a prescription for me?
1: I never do that until I've examined the patient.
0: You didn't give him a prescription?
1: Well, no.
0: What did you suggest for me?
1: Oh, I don't know. Just mentioned a few tonics he might get for you. Spoke of beef, iron, and wine, and sherry and egg, and I don't remember what else.
0: Then you mentioned nothing specifically.
1: Don't think so.
0: I see.
1: What seems to be wrong with you, Lucia?
0: I don't know exactly. Something has been happening to me that... Well, frankly, I'm afraid I'm losing my mind.
1: Oh, come now. We all feel that way at times.
0: I'm serious. Things happened to me in the night.
1: What sort of things?
0: First, I thought they were just nightmares. But when you have a nightmare, you wake up and the fear is gone. You realize the truth. This vision that comes to me haunts me through the waking hours as well.
1: Vision?
0: Something. I think it's a person comes through my bedroom door, approaches my bed with outstretched arms as though it intends to strangle me. Each time it comes a little closer. My fear is that eventually it will get to me before I wake up.
1: Hmm. You always dream the same dream?
0: If it is a dream, yes.
1: Who is the person?
0: I don't know.
1: And you don't think it's really a dream?
0: No. I think it's a premonition.
1: Well, have you any basis for such a fear in real life? Is there someone or something that you're afraid of?
0: Doctor, I'm convinced that they're not dreams. And I'm not asleep.
1: Oh, nonsense.
0: I'm positive they're not mere dreams.
1: Well, I think it's all due to your rundown condition. You probably don't sleep as soundly as you should, and so you transfer sounds in the night to dreams, nightmares.
0: That's exactly what I mean. If I'm only half asleep, I may be transferring actual movements and sounds into dreams. In other words, if someone slams the door in the night, I may half hear it and attribute it to a dream.
1: Yeah, go on.
0: And perhaps I'm not dreaming.
1: I think you'd better come into town and have a thorough physical.
0: You mean a checkup by a psychiatrist?
1: Well, I may have someone to help me. It's the usual thing, you know.
0: Oh. Oh, Dr. Hanvey. I'm so frightened.
1: Oh, now, everything's going to be all right.
0: I'm afraid. I'm afraid that I'm going to die. That someone is trying to kill me.
1: You're not going to die. That's ridiculous.
0: I'll call you and make an appointment.
1: Very well. In the meantime, try not to think about it. Keep your mind on something on the brighter side.
0: Yes, I'll try.

0: Yes, try, Lucia. Try hard to keep your mind on something brighter. But you can't, can you? That awful gnawing of jealousy and fear occupy every moment. Gil and Beverly, Gil and Beverly. How could they do such a thing? Then, as the afternoon fades and dusk sets in, there is a knock at Lucia's door.
1: Are you asleep, Lucia?
2: No, not asleep.
1: How are you feeling?
2: I seem to have developed a headache.
1: Have you eaten anything today?
2: No, I didn't care for anything.
1: Well, this will happen. Better take a dose now. I'll measure it for you.
2: What is it?
1: Why, it's the tonic.
2: Did Dr. Hanby prescribe it?
1: Oh, yes. Yes, he did.
2: Where's Beverly?
1: Down in the library.
2: Did you buy the horse?
1: Yes, Beverly thought she was a fine animal.
2: I didn't know Beverly knew so much about horses.
1: She's a horsewoman after my own heart.
2: Is she?
1: Rides like the wind, too.
2: She had intended to go home tomorrow. She's staying on?
1: She's got to. I wouldn't think of her leaving now.
2: Why not?
1: Well, for one thing, she's going to train the horse.
2: And what else?
1: Why, nothing else. Here, take this. A little bitter, but you'll get used to it.
2: Gil!
1: Go ahead. It won't hurt you.
2: I don't want it.
1: And why not?
2: It has poison in it.
1: Well, I suppose it does have a little, yes. But only enough to act as a tonic.
2: I don't want it. I won't take it. I won't.
1: Are you going to act like a child? Take it and quit arguing.
2: I won't.
1: This is ridiculous. I tried to do anything for you, and you act like a spoiled kid.
2: I can't take it.
1: You're impossible, Lucia.
2: I'm afraid.
1: You need this medicine, but you're too confoundedly stubborn. You'd rather sit around and mope all day. Very well, there it is. You can take it or not. Disgusted trying to help you pull out of this. Good night.
2: No. No, no, no, wait, Gil. I'll take it. I'll take it.
1: I don't care whether you do or not.
2: There, I've taken it. Terribly bitter.
1: And take another dose around 11.
2: Gil, where's Mrs. Benson?
1: Why, I told her she could have the night off. Thought she might like to spend the evening in town.
2: You let her off?
1: Yes, she's been sticking pretty close lately.
2: Oh, yes. Yes, she has. Good night.
1: Good night, Lucia.

0: What's wrong, Gil? You look upset.
1: I am. Lucia didn't want to take it.
0: No? Why not?
1: She's afraid of medicine.
0: What are you going to do?
1: She finally took a dose of it. If I know her at all, she'll never take another drop.
0: Well, she's got to take it, Gil. Got to figure out a way to make her take it.
1: It can't be disguised. It's too bitter.
0: Try something else.
1: I'll try and coax her into it again.
0: Isn't there something that tastes more pleasant, or something that you could put in milk or orange juice?
1: I don't know. Well, I'll find something.
0: Of course you will. You've got to.
1: I think Mrs. Benson is the cause of her dislike for medicine. She's keeping her upset. I'm going to let Mrs. Benson go for 2 or 3 days. And maybe something can be accomplished. I'll speak to her now. Well, Benson, what are you doing standing here in the dark?
2: I was just going upstairs to see if Mr. Durant wanted anything before I went out.
1: I see. Oh, by the way, I'm staying home for a couple of days, and I thought that since you've been staying so close to the job, you'd welcome a few days' leave.
2: Leave? Why, yes, but Mrs. Durant may prefer that I stay.
1: I think you'd better get a little rest yourself. You needn't come back till Friday.
2: But I don't need a rest.
1: You come back Friday.
2: Yes, very well, sir. I'll run up and see her before I go.
3: Come in. Oh, Benson. I thought you'd gone into town for the evening.
2: I'm leaving in a few minutes, but I had to see you.
3: Oh, I'm glad you came up. I've got to talk to someone. I know now they're not dreams. They are premonitions. And I know who's trying to kill me.
2: Who?
3: My husband and Beverly.
2: I know.
3: You know?
2: I just heard them talking low in the library. They were talking about the medicine. He said you were too stubborn and probably wouldn't take another dose. And she said he'd have to find some way to make you take it.
3: Then it is poison. They want me out of the way. He got angry because I refused to take it.
2: Oh, yes, and there's something else. He just told me that he would not be going into town for several days and told me not to come back here till Friday. I'll go on into town as planned, but I'll slip back toward midnight and come up the back way.
3: And I won't take a thing they give me.
2: I'll be back at midnight.
3: Thank you, Benson. Good night.
2: Good night, ma'am.
4: A few minutes before 12, Mrs. Benson returns to the mansion. No lights are burning, so she makes her way quietly through the back entrance, slips up the stairs, and taps lightly on Lucia's bedroom door.
2: Mrs. Durant! Mrs. Durant!
4: Then she turns the knob, opens the door, and snaps on the light.
2: Mrs. Durant, are you here?
4: Then Benson steps quickly toward the bed. The bed is empty, but a horrible sight meets her eyes.
3: Oh, blood. Blood all over the bed. They've done it. They've murdered her. Give me the police department.

0: Mr.
1: All right, Mrs. Benson. What happened this evening?
0: Well, earlier in the evening, Mr. Durant told me I could have the night off, since I'd been staying close to Mrs. Durant for some time.
1: Mm-hmm.
0: And then later, he said he decided to let me off until Friday. But I didn't want to go, and he insisted.
1: Is there anyone else in the house?
0: Yes, Mrs. Durant's half-sister, Beverly.
1: Did you leave the house?
0: Yes, but I went up and told Mrs. Durant I'd be back about midnight.
1: If you had till Friday, why did you come back at midnight?
0: Because we were both frightened.
1: Of what?
0: Well, Mrs. Durant had been having premonitions that someone was trying to kill her.
1: Who was trying to kill her?
0: She didn't know, but she was terribly frightened.
1: Is that all?
0: No. Her husband tried to get her to take some medicine he had brought home. She refused, and he got angry.
1: How do you know he was angry?
0: I heard him talking about it to Beverly. They were in the library. And he told Beverly that Lucia was very stubborn. And Beverly said that he'd have to think of some other way.
1: Did Mrs. Durant suspect her husband and Beverly of trying to do away with her?
0: Yes, she did. She was convinced that Mr. Durant and Beverly were in love and wanted her out of the way.
1: So you came back tonight because you anticipated that something was going to happen?
0: Yes. Hmm. The house was dark, so I came up the back stairs, knocked on her door, and when I got no answer, I came in, turned on the lights, saw she was gone, and then I saw the bed all covered with blood. She wouldn't take the poison, so they did it another way. That's what they planned in the library.
1: Where are they now? Any idea?
0: Well, they didn't expect me back tonight, so they've probably gone to dispose of the body, intending to come back here and clean the place up later.
1: I see. Anybody else know about Mrs. Durant's fears?
0: Yes. She talked to Dr. Hamby. I called him right after phoning the police and told him about it. He knows.
2: Dr. Hamby, Captain Rick.
3: What in the world is the meaning of this?
1: From all indications, Mrs. Durant has been murdered and the body disposed of. Doctor, I understand Mrs. Durant told you that she was afraid that something was going to happen to her. That she was going to die.
3: Who told you that?
1: Mrs. Benson here.
3: I see. Well, she did call me in this morning. She'd been having strange dreams. Premonitions, she called them. I called them hallucinations.
1: Who did she think it was?
3: Well, she couldn't tell whether it was a man or a woman, but someone was always approaching her bed with outstretched arms, trying to choke her.
1: Do you think it was more than a dream?
3: Well, she was a sort of hypochondriac. I asked her to come into town where I could give her a thorough examination. I didn't take her story too seriously, but... Well, this certainly puts a different slant on the entire picture.
1: Yes. We haven't found the body. I have men out searching now. We'll find it.
2: Well, here's Mr. Durant and his sister-in-law. They found him about a half mile down the beach.
1: How are you, Durant?
4: What in the world goes on here? Oh, what's wrong, Doctor?
1: Take a look at that bed.
4: Good Lord, what's happened? Lucia, where is she?
1: We thought you could enlighten us on that point.
4: What do you mean? She dead? Where is she?
5: Gil.
1: Beverly, give us some water. She'll be all right in a minute.
4: But what's happened?
1: We think your wife has been murdered.
4: Murdered? Why? What are you doing here, Mrs. Benson? I thought you were gone till Friday.
1: Why did you tell her to go until Friday?
4: Why, I thought she needed a rest. She's been having long hours. Where is Lucia?
1: Where have you and your sister-in-law been?
4: Why, I slipped upstairs and saw Lucia was asleep, so we decided to take a little ride down the beach. It was still early.
1: Didn't take anything with you?
4: Certainly not.
5: What do you mean by that? What would we take?
1: I don't know. I just asked. Did you two try to get Lucia to take some medicine?
5: No.
4: Wait a minute, Beverly. That won't do any good. Yes, we did. She was run down and needed a tonic, but she refused to take medicine.
1: Why did she refuse?
4: I don't know.
1: Maybe she was afraid of being poisoned.
4: That's ridiculous. Why should I want to poison her? I loved Lucia.
1: How long has your sister-in-law, Beverly, been here with you?
4: Why, I don't know. It's quite some time.
5: Just a minute. Are you inferring that Gil and
1: I'm not inferring anything. I'm merely asking questions.
5: Well, whoever suggested such a thing is lying. Why, Gil and Lucia...
4: Just a moment, Beverly. Mrs. Benson, what have you been saying? What did you tell them?
0: I told them the truth.
4: You think I planned to kill Lucia, is that it?
0: Yes, you and this woman.
4: Why, that's ridiculous.
0: You tried to get her to take some medicine. She knew you were in love with her sister, and you were trying to poison her.
4: When did she come to that conclusion?
0: She had premonitions.
4: That means nothing.
0: And besides, I heard you talking, you and Beverly. Planning the whole thing.
4: What?
5: She's out of her mind.
0: I heard you, I tell you. When you realized Lucia wouldn't take the medicine, Beverly said you'd have to think of some other way.
4: Some other way to what?
0: To get rid of her. What else?
4: This is the most amazing thing I ever heard of. Dr. Hanby, you know better than this. Do you think I had a reason back of wanting to know about various medicines?
3: No. No, I didn't. Not at the time, but now...
4: Now what?
3: Well, I'm sorry to say it all adds up to something suspicious. Seems more than just coincidental.
4: Do you think I killed Lucia?
3: Well, look about you. Look at the room. What else am I to think?
1: What was the tonic you tried to give your wife?
0: It had strychnine in it.
1: That right, Durant?
4: Why, yes. It was one of the things Dr. Hanby mentioned. It was iron, quinine, and strychnine.
1: Did you mention that, Doctor?
3: Well, suppose I did. It's a commonly known tonic.
1: Did you add anything else to it, Durant?
4: Certainly not.
1: How about it, Sergeant? What's the report?
2: The bottle contained iron, quinine, and strychnine, and a heavy content of arsenic.
4: Arsenic? But it isn't possible. I put nothing in it. Where would I get arsenic?
2: Well, it was in there just the same.
4: Good Lord, Doctor, it isn't true. You know it isn't.
3: I hate to say it, Gil, but the evidence looks bad for you.
5: Benson knows what all this is about. She's lying. She knows Gil wouldn't do such a thing. She's back of it all.
1: Why?
5: I don't know, but believe me, I'll find out if I have...
1: That'll do. Under the circumstances, I think you'd all better come down to headquarters so we can keep you separated. Come on. And no more talking.
6: Hours pass. Hours of relentless grilling, endless questioning. Finally, Gil and Beverly are released on a writ of habeas corpus. Now weeks have gone by, and Lucia's body has not been discovered, and so the district attorney is forced to make a public announcement that in spite of the apparent evidence, no murder charges can be preferred against Gil and Beverly due to lack of corpus delicti, the failure to produce Lucia's body. Now Beverly and Gil are in the library.
7: Beverly, I want you to know how wonderful I think you've been, the way you've stuck right beside me through this thing. I know it's been a trial for you, and, well, you're one girl in a million.
5: Thanks, Gil, but it isn't over yet. They won't stop their search for Lucia's body, and if they find it, we haven't a chance.
7: I know, but what can we do about it?
5: Well, why couldn't we leave the country?
7: Together?
5: Not necessarily. They'd be sure to follow us. We could go separately in different ways and...
7: And meet someplace later on? Is that what you mean?
5: Yes. That's what I mean.
7: That seems a bit mad. That would equal an out-and-out confession.
5: But, Gil, if they find Lucia's body, we haven't a chance. It's too strong against us.
7: We never could come back, Beverly.
5: Oh, well, what of it? I don't want to die, Gil, and I don't want anything to happen to you.
7: Beverly, I don't know what to say.
5: I'm frightened, Gil. I can't stay here with such horrible fear hanging over me. I'll go mad. If you don't go, then I will. I'll leave tonight.
7: Please, Beverly, I need you more than ever now. Please don't go.
8: Don't worry, Gilbert. She won't leave you.
7: Lucia.
5: Good Lord.
8: I won't let her leave you. I'll see that you both go together. And stay together for a long, long time.
7: Lucia, what does this mean? We thought you were dead.
8: Disappointed, are you?
7: Where have you been?
8: What happened to you? Coming to that. You thought I was dead. Well, I'm not. I'm live enough to pull this trigger. I've been behind those drapes, and I heard every word you said. Now I know you're in love with each other. Now I know you wanted to do away with me.
7: In love? With Beverly?
8: From the day she came here. She took you away from me.
5: I did not.
7: We never thought of such a thing, never.
5: It never entered my mind.
8: Why do you lie about it? You do love her. Why don't you admit it?
7: I love Beverly?
8: Yes.
7: You certainly have a vicious mind, Lucia. For the first time, I see you for what you really are. I never even thought of such a thing. Now that you mention it, I realize the truth. Yes, I do love Beverly.
5: Gil, don't.
7: Why shouldn't I? And it's Lucia's fault. She's the cause of it. A suspicious-minded devil. She let her imagination run away with her. She built this thing up, and now it's boomeranged on her. Oh, what a mess you've made of things, Lucia.
5: You mean, you and Beverly, you didn't plan...
7: Certainly not. You must have been out of your mind.
5: Oh, Gil... Gil, I thought I was sure. Oh, Gil.
7: I'm sorry, Lucia, but that's the way it is. And you've no one to blame but your own miserable self.
6: No one to blame but her own miserable, jealous, suspicious-minded self. Lucia planned the whole thing from the beginning. She thought they were in love, thought they were planning to kill her. Lucia never had a dream, never had a premonition. She planted that in the housekeeper's mind and in the doctor's. She put the rat poison in the tonic. She put the bedroom in disorder, cut herself of smeared blood on the bed, and then disappeared. But when she read that they couldn't bring a murder charge without the body, she came back to Kilgill and Beverly herself. You see, Lucia didn't know about that little article in the law called Corpus Delicti.

0: 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Original music for this production was composed and conducted by Wilbur Hatch. The Whistler is written by and directed by J. Donald Wilson and originates from Columbia Square in Hollywood. Next Sunday, 9:15...
1: I, the Whistler, will return to tell you the eerie tale of Back from Beyond. 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
6: It's time for My Favorite Husband, starring Lucille Ball.
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6: Yes, it's the new gay family series starring Lucille Ball with Richard Denning. 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
7: Yum, yum, yum.
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7: Yum, yum, yum.
8: Jell-O cap. 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
6: And now Lucille Ball with Richard Denning as Liz and George Cooper, two people who live together and like it. As we look in on the Coopers tonight, we see a romantic little family scene. Liz and George are having dinner by candlelight.
7: Oh, isn't this romantic, dear? I just love eating by candlelight, don't you?
9: Well, I could stand just a wee bit more light.
7: What for?
9: I haven't found my plate yet.
7: Oh, stop. I've been passing food to someone over there.
9: Well, let's turn on the lights and see who it is.
7: Oh, George, you have no soul. Why can't you be sentimental like I am?
9: I am. Honestly, honey, I love eating by candlelight.
7: You do?
9: Yes. You look so radiant. I could just sit and gaze at you all night with your face picking up the soft glow of the candlelight.
7: That's the pot roast, George. I'm over here.
9: Oh, I was just kidding, honey. I really love candlelight. It's wonderful.
7: Now what are you doing?
9: I'm feeling for the gravy. I found it.
7: Oh, what's the use of fighting it? I'll turn the lights on.
9: Oh, there you are.
7: Oh, George.
9: Oh, honey, baby, now what are you crying about? We were just having fun.
7: I wanted this to be such a wonderful evening for just the two of us, and now it's all loused up.
9: Oh, no, it isn't, baby.
7: It is, too, and I know why.
9: I know, honey. It's my fault.
7: No, it isn't. The whole thing happened because I walked under a ladder this morning.
9: Now, Liz, that didn't have anything to do with it.
7: It did, too.
9: Honey, don't be silly. The dinner would have been just as bad if you hadn't walked under the ladder. I mean, things would have gone wrong just the same.
7: They would not.
9: Liz, I thought we settled this ridiculous business of your believing in superstitions. We've had this discussion 1,000 times.
7: I know.
9: Well, didn't I convince you that there's no basis to it? It's silly, sentimental, feminine nonsense.
7: Yes, George.
9: Now, you're never going to think about them again, are you?
7: I promise.
9: My goodness, I never believed in superstitions in my life, and I've never had any bad luck.
7: Knock wood. Oh, I'm sorry, George. I just didn't want to break the spell. You said I haven't had any bad luck, and I thought, I hope he never does. And then I knocked on wood to make sure you won't, because if I didn't, you might, see?
9: I give up.
7: Well, that was the last time, George. Really, I'm not superstitious. I'm not even plain everyday stitious.

0: That's better.
1: Give me a goodbye to superstitions kiss, huh?
0: Oh, gee, you kiss good.
1: Oh, thank you.
0: Where'd you ever get those lips?
1: In a surplus store. They were part of a bugler's kit.
0: Billy.
1: Ah, gee, George, you're so wonderful. I love you even when you're mad at me. And I hope you never change.
0: I hope I never do either.
1: I'm sorry, I couldn't help myself.
0: You do believe in it.
1: Well, why take any chances, George? It doesn't hurt.
0: Liz, I'm really disappointed to find such an attitude in an adult, intelligent woman.
1: Who?
0: You.
1: Oh. Well, George, some superstitions are based on good common sense.
0: Name one.
1: Well, if you walk under a ladder, it might fall on you. If a black cat walks in front of you, you might trip over it.
0: Okay, weak but acceptable. Now, will you explain knocking on wood?
1: That's a tough one, isn't it? I know. If you knock on wood, a termite knocks back, you know the wood's no good.
0: Now, I want you to stop this whole silly business of superstitions and stop right now.
1: Lord, you knocked the salt shaker over. Throw some over your left shoulder.
0: No.
1: Do it quick, George, or you'll have bad luck.
2: Anybody want more coffee?
0: Now, stop it, Liz. Give me some more coffee, please, Kate.
1: Yes, sir. Well, if you don't care about yourself, George, do it for me.
0: I will not, and neither will anyone else around here. Am I the master of this house or not?
1: Yes, master.
0: Well, that's better.
2: Oh, look out, Mr. Cooper. Don't stand up.
0: Coffee all over.
2: Oh, I'm sorry, Mr. Cooper, but you hit my arm.
0: Well, it isn't your fault, Kitty.
1: You see, that happened because you didn't throw the salt over your shoulder. You better throw it or it might affect Katie, too.
2: Oh, no, I don't believe in that salt-throwing nonsense.
0: Well, a sensible woman.
1: You don't believe in it, Katie?
2: No, and I've never had any bad luck, knock wood.
0: Oh. Not you, too.
1: Good girl, Katie.
2: Oh, don't misunderstand me, Mrs. Cooper. I'm a wood knocker, but I'm not a salt thrower.
1: Well, that's your privilege. I happen to be a wood knocker and a salt thrower. George, what's the matter?
0: I'm trying to decide whether to be a maid knocker or a wife thrower.
1: Will those bring good luck, too?
0: Not to you, it won't. Fine thing. After 11 years of marriage, I suddenly discover I'm living with a witch doctor.
1: Oh.

0: morning, Katie.
1: Morning, Mrs. Cooper. My, I certainly heard you and Mr. Cooper talking late last night.
0: You didn't hear me talking. That was George. All night long, I got a lecture on how stupid it is to believe in superstitions that have been handed down from the Dark Ages.
1: Did he get rough? I heard a crack.
0: No. That was demonstration time. He broke a mirror on the floor and stamped on it just to prove it didn't bring bad luck.
1: My goodness. Is he coming down to breakfast?
0: Yeah, he'll be here in a minute. He's bandaging his foot.
1: Oh, I'll get it, Mrs. Cooper. Oh, it's little Joanne Wood from next door. Come in, dear.
2: Good morning, Katie. Good morning, Mrs. Cooper.
0: Hello, Joanne. How are you?
2: Fine, thanks.
0: How's your father?
2: Fine, thanks.
0: And your four sisters?
2: Fine, thanks.
0: And your six brothers?
2: Fine, thanks.
0: And your mother?
2: Exhausted, thanks. Oh, good morning, Mr. Cooper.
3: Oh, hello, Joanne.
2: My father asked me to return this umbrella.
3: Oh, thanks. Well, this doesn't look like our umbrella. Let me open it and take a look.
0: George, please, not in the house.
3: Oh, Liz, I thought you were going to stop that silliness.
0: But it's bad luck to open an umbrella in the house.
2: She's right, Mr. Cooper. I opened an umbrella in the house once, and a few minutes later, I sprained my ankle.
3: Oh, that was just coincidence.
2: No, it wasn't. I used the umbrella for a parachute when I jumped off the piano.
0: You better quit while you're behind, George.
3: No, you too. I'm going to prove to you once and for all that opening an umbrella in the house doesn't bring bad luck.
0: George, don't open it, please.
3: I'm just proving my point.
4: Oh, my foot!
2: Daddy wondered where that hammer was.
0: Poor George, it was your good foot, wasn't it?
3: Yes. Isn't that hilarious?
0: No, honest, I think it's awful you hurt both your feet. It just strikes me funny.
2: Sorry about your foot, Mr. Cooper.
3: Well, thank you, Joanne. At least somebody knows what I'm going through.
2: I remember how my ankle hurt, but it hasn't bothered me in a long time, not wood.
4: Oh, no!
0: Something tells me you better leave, Joanne.
2: All right. Goodbye.
0: Goodbye, dear.
3: Well, that wraps it up, Liz. I can't fight it.
0: Yeah, we got a pretty strong union, haven't we?
3: Look, just let me calm down for a minute, will you? Then I've got a lot of work to do.
0: Sure, you relax, George. I'll just sit here and read the paper. Gee, it was cold last night. Listen to this. Min, 48 degrees. Max, 65 degrees. The night before, it was warmer. Min 52, max 71.
3: Hmm.
0: George, why is it min never gets as hot as max?

0: What'd you say?
1: I didn't say anything.
0: Oh, listen. There's a cricket in the house.
1: Oh, what else can happen?
0: Isn't that wonderful? Oh, there he is in the fireplace.
1: Well, at least we can see him. I'll get him with that paper.
0: Oh, no, George, don't hurt him.
1: Liz, let go of the paper.
0: But he's good luck, Hart.
1: Give me that paper.
0: Oh, you murderer.
1: Oh, darn. You stalled me so long, he's gone.
0: Hooray.
1: Now, where is he? Well, sounds like he's on this side of the room.
0: No, no, sounds like he's on the other side of the room.
1: No, I can't find him. Oh, shut up!
0: George, be friendly. Ask him nicely. Please, Mr. Cricket, George has work to do. Won't you please be quiet?
1: Well, I'll be done.
0: All right. All it needed was a friendly tone.
1: Congratulations.
0: Thank you. You go right ahead now.
1: Now, do you mind if I do some work?
0: No, I won't say a word.
1: Now, let's see. Here's the 14 and 18 are 32, and 12 is... 14 and 18 are 32, and 12 is... This is good luck, Alice.
0: Now, George, he's just a little cricket, and he's not hurting you. Do your work.
1: How can I do my work while he's sitting there bellowing at me?
0: He's not bellowing. He's singing for you.
1: You call that singing?
0: Well, you rub your hind legs together and see if you can do better.
1: Oh, there he goes.
0: Where?
1: Out in the hall. I'll get him this time.
0: Oh, run for your life, little Jiminy.
1: Well, where did he go, Liz?
0: I do, and maybe I don't.
1: Elizabeth, tell me.
0: I'm no stool cricket.
1: There he is.
0: Where?
1: Under the molding by the bathroom door. How will I get him out?
0: I'll handle this. Okay, you cricket. Come out with your hind legs up.
1: Now, that was smart. You chased him under the door into the bathroom. No, I'll get him now.
0: Just a minute, George. Don't go in there. He may be taking a bath.
1: Okay, Liz. Okay, you've made your choice. It's him or me.
0: George. Are you trying to tell me that from now on I'll be Mrs. George Cricket?
1: No. No, I'm just telling you that a man can stand only so much. I'm giving you an ultimatum, Liz. I'm not coming back to this house until that cricket is gone.
0: George, you don't mean
1: I
0: that...
1: do mean. You want me, I'll be at the club.
0: But, George! Oh. Ah, you and your big, fat hind legs.
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0: And now, back to the Coopers and the big cricket hunt. Well, it's been 2 hours since George, the mighty hunter, gave up the chase and returned to his cricket blind. Liz is still hot on the trail.
1: Cricket, cricket, cricket. Here, little cricket, let's go bye-bye. Where are you?
2: Haven't you any idea where he is, Mrs. Cooper?
3: No, he muffled his legs and threw me off the trail. The last I saw of him was in the dining room.
2: What was that crash I heard?
3: Oh, I got mad and threw a plate at him.
2: Bye, Mrs. Cooper.
3: Well, I wouldn't mind if he just sat there and cricked at me, but he gave me a great big raspberry.
2: Oh, no.
3: Yes, it made me so mad I called the exterminator.
2: Good. Let's let the exterminator worry about it.
3: Well, I'm going to give him one more chance to save his life. That is, if he's the type to go for a tin cricket.
2: A tin cricket?
3: Yeah, I had one left over from a Halloween party. See, here it is.
2: Well, you don't think you can fool him with that, do you?
3: No, I might. If this happens to have cricket sex appeal.
2: Oh.
3: Well, it's worth a try until the exterminator gets here. Now, let's tiptoe into the dining room. He might still be in there.
2: I don't see him.
3: There he is. Let's see if I can engage him in conversation. Let's go. Oh, he doesn't answer. I'll try again. Hey, I think we've got his interest, Katie. I'll lead him on. I wonder what I'm saying to him. No answer.
2: Maybe you were too fresh.
3: Hard to guess. I'll really flirt with him.

0: had a cricket with rhythm.
1: Oh, that was just a coincidence.
0: Well, I'll try it again.
1: Oh, no!
0: I got a hold of the bebop king of the bug world.
1: Oh, you're making it sound like that. He always gives two chirps. Oh, I'll get it.
2: Hey, good afternoon. Did you call the Acme Exterminating Company?
0: I did. I'm Mrs. Cooper.
2: How do you do? I'm Mr. Acme. Well, what are we after? A pack of rats? A bunch of termites? A swarm of ants?
0: It's a cricket.
2: Yes, I heard of it. One cricket?
0: Yes.
2: One little, tiny, solitary cricket?
0: Yes.
2: You had me come all the way out here for one cricket?
0: You didn't come alone, did you? You need every man you got. This is Super Cricket.
2: Well, you get stuck for a minimum charge anyway. Now, which room is he in? I'll give him a little DDT, and that will be that.
0: You think so, huh? Well, he's in this room someplace. He's over in that corner.
2: It doesn't matter. I'll just spray this DDT bug bomb. Now we'll step out of the room until I count 10. 1, 2, 3, 4, 5, 6, 7, 8, 9, 10. And that's the end of the cricket.
0: Cricket! Oh, Crickie! Yeah, I guess he's gone all right.
3: That will be $5.
0: $5?
2: Minimum charge, you know.
0: Well, all right. Hark!
2: That's impossible. That cricket is dead.
0: Well, maybe this is his ghost. He's gonna haunt you.
2: Just a minute. No bug is gonna make a fool out of me. I'll give him another dose. Oh, darn it. That's the last of the DDT. Hell, I'll get him some other way.
0: I have a tip for you. Don't waste your time with female impersonations. This kid's a jaded bachelor.
2: What are you talking about?
0: My decoy. I was flirting with him before. I was making like a lady cricket.
2: Well, I have a tip for you. A female cricket doesn't make any noise.
0: Good heavens. You mean I was just being one of the boys? And I thought I was being so sexy.
2: Yes. Now, do you mind if I apply science?
0: No, go right ahead.
2: I'll use my cunning, my knowledge of their habits. You may not know this, but crickets can't see from behind. This gives me an advantage.
0: You mean you can?
2: No. Oh, there he is now. I'll sneak up from the back with this empty jar. Now I softly but swiftly sneak up and get him like this. Clamp the lid on the jar and there he is.
0: Looks like he's used his cunning too. He's turned invisible.
2: I missed him. Well, he won't get away this time.
0: You're going to use more science?
2: No, science has failed. I hate to do this, but I've got only one choice. I'm going to resort to Plan 4X.
0: A deadly new insecticide.
2: Worse than that.
0: Atomic fission.
2: Worse than that.
0: Good heavens, what are you going
2: to
0: do?
2: I'm going to smash him over the head with a mallet.
0: That's pretty primitive, old boy.
2: Yeah, I know, but think of the pleasure I'll get. That cricket is on his deathbed. Hey, come on. He ducked under the bookcase in the hall. Help me move it.
0: Look out. Tilt it the other way.
2: I'll handle it.
0: But if you don't tilt it, all the books will fall. Ouch. Now look what you've done.
2: It's all right. I'm insured.
0: There he is on the lamp.
2: I've got you now.
0: Now, wait a minute.
2: It's all right. I'm insured. There he is on that vase.
0: I know, you're insured.
2: Stand still. I've got him.
0: Where is he?
2: Don't move. He's on your head.
0: Wait a minute.
2: It's all right, I'm insured.
0: Yes, but I'm not.
2: Oh, now he's gone. There he is on the coffee table. Cheap furniture.
0: Look, I have a better plan. Let's dynamite the whole...
2: Come on, come out. I dare you. Come out and fight like a man.
0: Look, Mr. Acme, let's forget about Plan 4X, shall we?
2: Oh, ratting on me, eh?
0: Well, after all, it's just a cricket.
2: Oh, no, it isn't. It's grown past that. This is bigger than both of us. This is total war.
0: Oh, for heaven's sake.
2: There. There now. Every stick of furniture is out of the room. Close the door.
0: But I...
2: Close the door!
0: Yes, sir.
2: There are three of us in this room. Only two of us are leaving alive.
0: I hope one isn't a cricket.
2: Quiet! All right, my friend.
4: What's going on here?
0: Oh, George, am I glad to see you.
4: What are you doing in here with my wife?
0: It's all right, George. He's insured.
4: What?
0: He's the exterminator.
4: What does he exterminate? Furniture?
5: Hello, Mrs. Cooper.
0: Oh, hello, Joanne. What are you doing here?
5: I lost my pet cricket, and Mr. Cooper said I'd find him over here.
0: Your pet cricket?
5: Come here, Volo.
0: How do you like that? He jumped right into her hand.
2: Jumped right into her...
5: Rollo, and I'm going to put you to bed without any ice cream. Goodbye, everybody.
0: Well, George, are you ready to admit that I'm right about superstitions?
4: What?
0: Don't you see? When you opened the umbrella, the hammer fell on you. When you broke the mirror, you cut your foot. And you have to admit the cricket in the hearth brought us good luck.
4: Good luck? The house is a shambles.
0: Well, sure, but we've always wanted the room redecorated, and now Mr. Acme's insurance company will pay for it. That's good luck, isn't it?
4: Well... Yes, and I hope it stays that way.
0: Is that all you had to say?
4: No, I hope it stays that way. Knock wood.
0: Ha ha, George!

0: Yes, Lucille?
1: Bob, I've always wondered what it would be like to be on one of those daytime serials. You know, those shows where they never finish a sentence. John's Other Thingamajig and What's It Can Be Beautiful.
0: Well, this is Radio Lucille. It's no sooner said than done.
1: Yeah.
0: Listen now to Jell-O's Other Pudding. When we left them yesterday, the Jell-O Pudding family was gathered in the living room. The doctor was just breaking some news to them. I'm the doctor.
2: Grandma Chocolate, I have something to tell you. It's about your daughter, Butterscotch.
3: You don't.
2: Well.
3: It isn't.
2: Well.
3: Then it's.
2: Well.
3: Oh, I was afraid of that. What has Butterscotch got?
2: That buttery brown sugar flavor.
3: Oh, well, that's good. Oh, I'm so happy. That makes me feel absolutely luscious with deep down chocolatey goodness.
0: And meanwhile, unbeknownst to Grandma Chocolate and Little Butterscotch, another Jell-O pudding is skipping up the driveway.
4: Oh, I'm vanilla. I'm vanilla. I'm rich and smooth as cream. La-di-da-di-da-di-da. Oh, Grandma, I just had such an experience. Really, it was such. Ooh, what happened to me? Oh, the nicest man picked me off a shelf and took me home with him.
3: No.
4: Yes.
3: What happened?
4: Well, the nice man's wife said she always wanted a darling pudding just like me. And she fell in love with me because I cooked to velvety perfection in just about 5 minutes.
3: Is that all? I mean, is that all?
4: No, no. They said wonderful things to me. They said I was nourishing. And they said

0: George, wake up.
1: What's the matter?
0: Listen.
1: What's that?
0: Well, it ain't Bing Crosby.
1: Did you wake me up so I could listen to that cat concert?
0: No, I thought you'd get rid of him. Because you're so big and so brave and you know how to do everything.
1: Well, I don't know how to get rid of a cat.
0: Oh, maybe I can scare him away. A critic. Well, I'm going to throw something at him.
1: Oh, that won't do any good.
0: Well, it might. Let me try. There.
1: Gosh, he stopped. What did you throw at him?
0: Our cat. Good night, George.

0: 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Tonight's program was produced and directed by Jess Oppenheimer, who wrote the script with Madeline Pugh and Bob Carroll Jr. Original music was composed by Marlon Skiles and conducted by Wilbur Hatch. The part of Katie, the maid, was played by Ruth Parrott. Watch for Lucille Ball in the Columbia picture Miss Grant Takes Richmond. And be sure to listen to Lucille Ball and My Favorite Husband again next week, presented by...
1: J-E-L-L. 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

0: 31 and a half, 32, 33, 35, 40, and 10 is 50, and 50 is a pound. 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

0: Howdy. I'm Chad Remington. Never heard of me? Well, a lot of folks have never even heard of the town I come from. Dos Rios means two rivers. And if Dos Rios sounds peaceful, well, it's no more peaceful than any other frontier town. Good folks and bad, God-fearing and evil. I know, because not only am I a rancher, but I'm also the town's only lawyer. Take the other day, I was perched on a keg of horseshoe nails, swapping yarns with Cherokee O'Bannon out in front of his livery stable, and ragging him about the time he used to be a medicine man.
1: Doggone it, Chad. No good lawyer'd say a thing like that. No, sir. That there is slander, libel, and mayhem.
0: Oh, go on. That genuine Cherokee Indian rattlesnake oil you used to peddle couldn't cure a hop toad of warts.
1: My friend, and I'm giving you the best of it, my rattlesnake oil was an absolute and positive cure for 376 diseases of men and bees. And guaranteed.
0: Guaranteed, he says. Well, if my father hadn't saved you from that necktie party,
1: What's wrong, Chad? What are you staring at?
0: That rider heading this way, you notice how he slumped over in the saddle?
1: Tan my hide and call me Buckskin. What do you think's wrong with him?
0: If I'm any good at guessing, he's been shot. Come on. Well, 6 inches lower, mister, and that lead would have gone through your heart.
2: I guess this is my lucky day.
1: Yes, sirree, bub. You were playing in real luck. Not only that Chad spotted you, but that I just happened to have a bottle of my genuine Cherokee rattlesnake oil. Here, take another little swallow.
0: Oh, no, wait a minute, Cherokee. It was all right pouring it down his mouth when he fainted, but no conscious man's going to drink that stuff.
1: I'll have you know it's very tasty stuff. Besides, I wasn't going to charge him for it, Chad.
0: I'll say you weren't, not with me here. Now, what was that you were saying outside about filing for a piece of land?
2: Yeah, that's why I rode over here, the county seat. You see, I've been prospecting over at Big Strike.
0: Uh-huh.
2: Struck a fine, rich claim. But I guess Rocky Carew found out about my strike, too.
1: Rocky Carew? Now, who would all get out as Rocky Carew?
0: Not only don't we know who this Mr. Carew is, but we don't even know your name. Maybe we better start from the beginning. This is Cherokee O'Bannon, and my handle's Chad Remington. I'm supposed to be sort of a lawyer.
2: A lawyer? Garson, maybe I am lucky. My name is Ford, Todd Ford.
0: Mm-hmm.
2: And if you can help me straighten this out and get my claim filed, I'll pay you any fee you want.
0: I'd be more than glad to help you, Todd, but I'm not that hard up for fees. Who's this fellow Carew you mentioned?
2: A black-hearted buzzard who moved into Big Strike about a month after they struck gold.
0: See.
2: He claims to be a miner. The only thing I've ever seen him do is hang around the town saloon, the Bonanza Bar, spending money and living like a lord.
1: Well, you can't knock that to me. That Carew character sounds like he's plenty smart.
2: I'll say he's smart. Never working, never prospecting. But he owns 6 or 7 of the richest claims over there. It's mighty funny the way certain prospectors have either vanished or have been found with their toes pointing up in the air.
0: Well, I thought we'd seen the last of claim jumpers. You think Carew's responsible for that bandage we just put on your shoulder?
1: Of course. Why, it's as plain as the nose on my face, and just about as red. It's an open and shut case.
0: Cherokee, you stick to your doctor and leave the law business to me. Well, how about it, Todd? Do you think Carew tried to bushwhack you?
2: Carew or one of his gunslingers?
1: Why, I'll mow him down. I'll drill him so full of holes that when he stoops over, he'll wheeze like an accordion. I'll fill him
0: now,
1: so full
0: of... Just a minute, Cherokee. You may get your chance later. But not till we first try to settle this under the few processes of law that we enjoy out here. First thing I suggest doing, if Todd's able to walk, is to escort him down the street to the recorder's office and doggone well file his claim. The land office is 2 dusty blocks down Dos Rios' only street from where Cherokee keeps his livery stable. With Todd Ford's shoulder bandaged, we walk slowly past the familiar stores with the false fronts, the half dozen saloons, which even in the early afternoon were going full blast. We just passed Ben Minton's Lucky Horseshoe Cafe when I felt Todd's arm stiffen under my hand that was holding me. His steps, which were slow to start with, suddenly faltered to a halt.
2: Hold it, Chad. Hmm? Wait a minute.
1: Now, if you're getting weak, son, it just happens that I brought along a bottle of my famous Cherokee rattlesnake oil.
2: No, it ain't that. You see that big fella just tying off that black horse?
0: Yeah.
2: He's from over my way. Name's Big Jake. Hangs out with Rocky Carew.
0: Yeah, from the sweat on that horse, I'd say he'd been pounding leather to get over here. To get over here in a hurry.
1: Well, like you say, I'm not a barrister. But if there are only four shells left in that six gun of his, he's the vulture who plugged Todd Ford.
2: I bet he is. I just know it.
0: Well, we're not getting any place standing here gawking at him. Let's walk. When Todd spotted Big Jake, we were about 100 yards away from the land office. Walking slowly gave me time to size him up as he knotted his lines around the hitch rack. Big Jake was a big man, all right. Big and with a chest on him like a hogshead. Big and as mean-looking a gent as any I'd ever seen. He spotted us coming and turned quickly and started for the land office. I let go of Todd's arm and trotted toward him, getting between him and the door before he could open it.
3: You, wanting something?
0: Yeah, I was. You mind if I look at that gun you're wearing?
3: I sure do.
0: It'll save some trouble.
3: I ain't got no troubles.
0: But I have. You see, I'm a lawyer here in Dos Rios. I was just retained by that young fellow with a bandage on his shoulder.
3: Oh? Well, counselor, since I'm no man to argue with a lawyer... Sure. Here. Here's my gun. See you in court, counselor. Maybe.
0: Like I said, Jake was a big man. And I had a lump on the top of my head the size of a mallard's egg where he'd hit me with the butt of the gun I'd been fool enough to ask to see. By the time Todd and Cherokee ran up and I came too, Mr. Carew's gun hand had had enough time to get into the land office, record his claim, and out the back door. The land office registrar was sympathetic enough for all the good it did.
4: Well, I believe you're right enough, Chad, but as a lawyer, you ought to know that the first fellow to get in is a fellow whose claim we got to recognize.
0: Of course, but like all other rules, there are exceptions to that one, too.
2: Exceptions, my eye. Where Rocky Carew is concerned, this way of getting claims is a rule.
4: What's that name again, young fellow?
0: Carew, Rocky Carew.
4: Yeah, that ain't the name he filed in. No, it's the name of, wait a minute, let me see here. Yeah, the claim's filed in the name, Jake Hunbright.
2: Sure, that's his name. Big Jake Hunbright.
1: You'll have to excuse me batting my long eyelashes like this, but it sure seems like this polecat Carew gets out of this as free as a lark on the wing.
0: He might, but not if Jake sells Carew the claim later. That's legal, good and legal.
2: Well, if that's legal, and Cherokee's right, Carew gets out scot-free.
0: Carew gets out scot-free if and providing we're unable to prove that he hired Jake to dry goat you on the way over from Big Strike. And instructed him to file on the claim you'd discovered.
4: And that, believe me, ain't going to prove easy. No, sir, it ain't going to prove easy at all.
0: Well, you're right about that. Since we can't prove anything here in Dos Rios, I think we'd better be...
2: Chad, I sure appreciate you wanting to help. But I reckon it's just a waste of time. I guess mine is just another claim Carew and his gang got the jump on.
0: No, my interest in this isn't entirely unselfish, no. When Big Jake clubbed me with his gun, he didn't raise just a bump on my head. It brought out my bump of curiosity. Now, come on, we're going back over to the livery stable and pounding up dust on the trail to Big Strike. Now, for that bad shoulder, Todd, if we're going too fast for you, just sing out.
2: No, I'm all right. And the way I don't feel like singing. Out or otherwise.
1: My little songbird, you listen to Dr. O'Bannon. If you found one gold claim, you probably find another. Where there's one, there's got to be more.
2: That's not what I mean about the gold. As we were riding along, it suddenly dawned on me how Carew happened to find out about that claim.
0: What do you mean?
2: I'll give you three guesses. A woman.
0: A woman?
2: Yeah. And I thought she was on the square with me.
1: Yeah, live and learn. Live and learn, I always say.
0: You always say something, Cherokee. Who is she, Todd? The only reason I ask is it just might help in cleaning this up.
2: Her name's Althea.
0: Uh-huh.
2: Thea's what I call her, and she works over in Big Strike.
0: Oh.
2: I guess you'd call her an entertainer. It works in the Bonanza Bar, place where Carew hangs out.
1: When the good Lord made this world, he made 97 kinds of poison. 96 of them can absolutely be cured by my genuine Cherokee Indian rattlesnake oil. But the 97th is the one poison that no one has ever found a cure for. And that's female women.
2: I'll grub stake you on that one, Cherokee.
0: Were you in love with this Althea?
2: If I was, it's over. But I'll bet what poke I've got left, the only reason she played up to me at all was to tip off Carew.
0: Well, one of the things a lawyer is forced to handle from time to time is misunderstandings between men and women. A good lawyer tries to prevent divorce.
2: Suppose we just let the whole thing drop.
0: Fair enough. Suppose we rattle up these ponies, huh? The sun's starting to set. It's going to be dark by the time we get the big strike. It was dark, all right, by the time we got the big strike. But the lights from the Bonanza Bar slanted out over the batwing doors and stabbed through the gloom like smoky yellow sabers. Inside, we stood by the doors, blinking in the unaccustomed light while Todd Ford tried to pick out Carew for me. But before he was able, a small figure in a stiff, spangled skirt pushed through the crowd and ran up to Todd.
5: Todd, I'm so glad you... Oh, what's the matter? What happened, Todd? Your shoulder's bandaged.
2: Don't look so surprised. Or maybe you are surprised because he missed.
5: Because he missed?
0: I'm not aiming to intrude, but Todd's had a couple of shocks today.
2: I'll say I have. And one I'm not forgetting either.
5: But Todd, what's the matter? You're looking at me as if you never saw me before.
2: I don't know about that. But I never want to see you again. That much I'm sure of.
0: Miss, if you leave Todd alone right now, I think if by tomorrow...
2: That's him. That's Carew walking this way now.
0: So that's cool. It looks more like a rattlesnake on legs.
6: Althea, come on over to my table and I'll buy you a... Well, what happened to you, Ford? Get mixed up in a gun scrape?
0: If he did, it was a little one-sided.
6: I beg your pardon. I don't believe we've met.
0: And we have now. I'm Chad Remington, lawyer from Dos Rios. I rode all the way over here just to talk to you, Mr. Carew.
6: I don't need a lawyer.
0: Well, that, my friend, is a matter of opinion. However, as far as you're concerned, in this particular action, my services have already been spoken for by Mr. Ford.
6: From the way he looks, he don't need a lawyer. He needs a bodyguard.
0: Now, you probably know more about that than I do. All I can tell you is we've got a few laws in this state to protect honest men from claim jumpers.
6: Remington, if I were in your boots, I'd turn them around toward the door and I'd walk out. But I wouldn't stop until I was back in Dos Rios.
1: By that loudmouth hypocritical...
0: Oh, Cherokee, Todd, no. In this case, I think his advice is pretty good. Come on.
5: Todd, please. You can't go without explaining what's happened.
2: Get your dirty little hands off
5: of
2: me.
5: No.
2: Okay, Chad, let's go.
5: Todd!
0: Wait a second. Back against the wall.
1: Chad, who flanked that shot?
0: Oh, lawyer'd call him a couple of death warrants. The two men, see him? One's in the shadows between the alley and the saloon. The other one's in that doorway across the street.
2: Chad, what are we going to do?
0: What can we do? We can try shooting it out. But my best guess is we've all got a pretty good chance of spending the rest of our lives right here in Big Strike, up on the shady side of Boot Hill.

0: And now, Frontier Town.
1: Well, the night wasn't cold, but with those gunmen blocking our paths, I don't mind admitting I was frozen. Frozen stiff. We moved a scant few inches. The lights from the bonanza bar behind us would make us perfect targets. I could almost hear Cherokee's knuckles as his fingers closed over his gun butt. Todd Ford drew his. Finally, I drew mine.
2: Can you move a few inches there, Chad? This hog leg of mine kicks like an overgrown Missouri mule.
1: First one of us who moves gets killed.
3: We just can't stand here.
1: Now, take it easy, kid. The longer we make them wait, the more nervous they're...
3: What's the matter?
1: Someone's coming. Coming from behind us.
4: I told you what I'd do, Remington, if I were in your boots. But I figured maybe you needed a little lesson.
3: Rocky, what are you doing here?
4: I didn't think I'd have to tell you again. But I just came out to make sure you knew what would happen to the three of you if you thought you might want to hang around Big Strike... talking about claim jumpers.
1: Carew, your demonstration's even more convincing than my friend here used to give selling his rattlesnake oil.
4: Thanks.
1: But on the other hand, I never bought any of Cherokee's rattlesnake oil.
4: That's for you to decide. All I have to do now is walk back inside the saloon. A couple of seconds later, you'll be dead. Awful dead.
3: Go on, then. Go on back to Thea.
1: Let's leave Thea out of this, Todd.
4: No. No, let's talk about her. She's pretty, well put together, and I imagine she's got a very affectionate nature.
3: Why, you...
5: Keep that gun down.
1: Yeah.
4: So, you're a gentleman and a lawyer, huh? Well, I'll tell you what I'll do, Remington. Since you rode all the way over here from Dos Rios, your horses are probably beat. You're safe in Big Strike until tomorrow. But I don't expect to see you here after the sun sets.
1: That's a very gracious offer, Carew. I'm accepting it.
4: Good. Okay, boys. Let them through. Good night, gentlemen. Oh, and Todd, I'll be sure to tell Thea just how much you think of her.
1: The High Court, the criminal court, granting us a stay of execution. The three of us rode back up to Todd's diggings. It was hard and cold on the ground, but I slept like a baby. I slept until shortly after dawn. Then I heard voices. I rolled over a little on one elbow and listened.
6: I know. But, Todd, I didn't come here to argue. Believe me, I didn't.
3: I'm not arguing, Thea. I'm just telling you to clear out of here. Clear out and stay out of my life. If your gentleman friend leaves me with a life...
6: He's not my gentleman friend. He's nothing to me. He's just a customer down at the bar.
3: And a mighty good customer, I'll bet.
6: Oh, Todd, you can't stay here now. Carew will kill you or have you killed like he has everyone else who's gotten in his way. Let's go away. Let's go someplace else together.
3: I told you to get out of here before. Now, go on. You're not making a fool of me again.
6: Oh, Todd, please.
3: I'm going over and wake up Chad and Cherokee. When I get back over here, you'd better be gone.
6: Don't be a fool. I don't care what you think of me, but just get out of Big Strike before they kill you.
3: Yeah? Maybe I will get out, but not before we've found Jake Hunbright and made him talk. And we'll find him if we have to ride around this country all week.

0: How long are we going to ride around looking for Big G? I'm so saddle sore now, my legs feel like I've been playing a second-hand cello.
1: Well, cello or not, if we ever find Jake, what we've got to say to him isn't going to make music.
2: Chad!
1: Yeah?
2: Just riding through them quickies. That's Jake now.
1: Darting into that grove of trees, he must have spotted us. Yeah, we better knock on these...
2: The shots came right from those aspens.
1: Yeah, right where Big Jake rode. Come on. Easy now. Oh, boy. Yeah, Cherokee, come on. Help me turn him over.
0: You bet.
2: That's Big Jake.
0: I hate to correct you, Todd, but that was Big Jake. Three of those four shots went plumb through him.
1: From the angles of the shots, they must have had him surrounded.
2: Just like they did us last night.
0: Well, Counselor, there goes your case. Higher than a kite.
1: Maybe.
2: Huh? What do you mean, maybe? With Jake dead, you'll never prove nothing. And for my part, I think I'm taking Carew's advice and moving on.
1: Now, wait. There's no doubt in my mind that Carew got Jake for fear that we might get to him first. How he knew what we were up to is beyond me.
2: It ain't beyond me. His girlfriend wormed it out of me for him.
1: You'd make a pretty poor judge, Todd. You'd have everyone convicted before they ever got into court.
2: Well, how in tarnation would Carew have found out that we were looking
1: for... Let's find that out when the time comes. For now, let's find out what we can right here.
0: Billy Blue Blazes, you believe in ghosts or something, Chad? What are you going to find out from a dead man?
1: I don't know. Yet. But we may find out enough not only to get back Todd's claim, but to have Carew swinging from a gallows for murder. Being a lawyer, I don't usually play hunches, but this time my hunch was right. There in Big Jake's inside shirt pocket was a map and description of Todd's claim in handwriting, which Todd admitted was undoubtedly Carew's. He'd seen Carew's markers in a couple of faro games. It wasn't much to go on, but it was enough to send us back to the Bonanza Bar for a little further checking up.
3: I'd invite you all to sit down, but I know you three gents are leaving town in a few minutes. Soon gonna be sunset.
1: It soon is at that, Carew. I made a suggestion to Todd that he wants to talk to you about.
3: Yeah? Well, it better be quick.
2: It'll be quick, all right. You jumped my claim and we know it.
3: The sun's setting right now. Maybe my eyes ain't so good, but 2 minutes from now, it's going to look dark again, if you know what I mean.
2: Your eyes were good enough to see Big Jake's back out in that grove.
1: That'll be enough, Todd.
4: Todd, please don't be crazy. Get out. Get out while you have a chance.
2: I'm not telling you again. Keep out of this, Thea.
3: There's less than 2 minutes left now.
1: Now, look, let me do the talking. Whatever money Todd had, he used up prospecting for the claim that Jake Hunbright filed on.
3: Yeah.
1: So I suggest to save further trouble and to get enough money to move on, Todd write you out a quitclaim contract giving you all rights to the claim, for which you give him $100. Here, I even drew up the papers. All you gotta do, Carew, is sign your name to it.
3: Okay, that's a deal.
4: Oh, thank God.
1: Just sign your name here.
3: All right. There you are. Now, I'll get you the $100.
2: Never mind $100 now. This paper's all we want.
3: What?
2: That signature's the same handwriting we got here on this paper we took off Big Jake's body.
5: Why, you blasted...
1: You fool, let that gun alone.
4: Rocky, go!
0: Why, that fool female, she stepped right into that shot.
1: Cherokee, grab him, quick. Better drop that gun, Carew.
5: I'll drop it after...
1: Why, a blame fool. He just about committed suicide. Pulled the trigger just as I pushed the gun barrel up by his neck. Todd, is Thea...
6: I'm afraid she's...
1: Come on, Cherokee. Let's have a look at her while somebody goes out and finds a doctor.

0: Well, Todd, not only have Cherokee and I got business back in Dos Rios, but I guess we're a little awkward in the ladies' bedroom.
1: Oh, this won't be a ladies' bedroom for long.
2: My little pigeon, I'm afraid you're going to have to explain that, even to me.
1: I just mean that as soon as the doctor says I'm able, this lady's bedroom's going to be out at Todd's Diggings.
0: Well, they say that marriages are made in heaven. Yours certainly comes as close to proving it as any. Sawbones told me that if Carew's shot the theostat had been a half inch further to the left, that, well...
2: Well, even my Cherokee Indian rattlesnake oil couldn't have done any good for her.
0: And now, don't forget, you two. Cherokee and I are expecting a piece of the wedding cake to put under our pillars.
2: Yes, indeed. Yes, indeed. Ah, those pleasant dreams. Wedding cake, part of good old Kentucky bourbon under my pillow.
0: And let this be a lesson to you, Todd. The most important thing that glitters doesn't have to be a nugget. It's usually a woman with a heart of gold.

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Direction by Paul Franklin. 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Be sure to be with us again, this time 1 week from today, for another fine action-adventure story with your favorite young Western star, Tex Chandler. Frontier Town came to you from Hollywood.

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2: Choo-choo Charlie was his name, we hear.
1: He had an engine and he sure had fun. He used good and plenty candy to make his train run.

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2: Unsolved Mysteries.

Out of deference to persons who may still be living, character names in some of these unsolved mysteries have been changed. In several of these unsolved mysteries, the police have been faced with the problem of a murderer who could gain access to a room locked and bolted on the inside, and then, his crime committed, leave that same room locked and bolted behind him. There was one man to whom these phenomena presented no problem. Harry Houdini, the master magician of all time. And tonight's unsolved mystery is his famous challenge to death.

0: The scene is the outskirts of Liverpool, England. At the home of Mr. Henderson, a group of guests are assembled to meet Mr. Harry Houdini. And among the guests is a Scotland Yard detective inspector who has been working on England's latest unsolved crime. The guests have finished dinner. The men are in the smoking room enjoying cigars and coffee as their hostess, Mrs. Henderson, precedes the ladies into the smoking room.
1: I know you gentlemen haven't finished your coffee, but the rest of us are really awfully anxious to hear Mr. Houdini.
2: Oh, delighted, of course.
3: Yes, my dear. But the inspector was in the middle of telling us about Scotland Yard's latest.
1: Oh, by all means, let's hear that too.
4: Well, the thing is really baffling. Here we find a house, doors all bolted and locked, windows barred, and everything tight. The milk hasn't been picked up off the front porch for 3 days. That makes us investigate.
1: Yes?
4: We break open the door, find an elderly woman lying before the hearth, dead, murdered. Meal for two set on the table, and 8 witnesses who swear that no one entered or left that house with or without the old woman.
1: But are your witnesses reliable? How can you be certain that no one entered?
4: You don't know the old lady's neighbors. They see everything. I suppose, though, that you, Mr. Houdini, don't see anything difficult about the locked and bolted doors, since you're in the habit of getting out of our police handcuffs in our jail cell.
5: I am not quite as bad as you make me out to be. After all, I make no secret of the fact that I get out of handcuffs and cells and locked safes and all the rest of it by trickery and sleight of hand.
1: But couldn't the murderer who murdered the old woman have done the same thing? I mean, used the same sort of trickery to get out of the room and house?
4: But what Mr. Houdini means is that the equipment he uses is all specially prepared.
1: But I saw Mr. Houdini myself locked in a steel vault on the stage. And it wasn't a faked vault because the manufacturers were there and testified that it was a genuine safe. And yet you got out of that, Mr. Houdini.
5: But it was...

0: Think of it just the same. You see, the safe had to be brought onto the stage before the performance started.
1: Yes, good.
2: What about it?
0: Well, before the curtain went up, I have removed the strong steel springs and substituted weak soft springs in their place. And so, opening the safe was simple. I replaced the original steel springs, of course, before the safe was returned to the manufacturers.
3: Simple as that, eh?
0: Oh, yes, Inspector. That trick is simplicity itself.
1: And yet there are people who insist that you must be a spiritualist, capable of, shall we say, disembodying yourself?
0: These people who make these claims are fake spiritualists. They're just furious at me because I expose their trickery. But,
3: Yes, Mr. Houdini? But what?
0: I have determined to do a trick. One in which I shall not use a trick box or a trick rope, and I shall do it underwater.
1: Underwater?
2: I don't understand.
0: Listen, I shall be placed in an ordinary packing case. It may be examined by experts while it is being manufactured so that there can be no trickery.
1: Go on.
0: Then, when I am placed inside, the lid, consisting of three pieces, will be nailed in place.
3: Yes, we follow.
0: Then the box, or the case, will be roped, lifted on a tackle to the deck of a tugboat, moved out to the middle of the harbor, and lowered into the water.
1: But, Mr. Houdini...
0: Wait. Oh, I can see every move. In 1, 2, 2 minutes and 8 seconds, the box will be raised to the surface.
3: And the world will have lost the greatest magician of the age. You, Mr. Houdini, will be drowned.
0: No, sir, I shall be seated on the lid of the steel nailed and rope box.
1: Oh, but you'll be drowned.
2: You'll be drowned.
0: I shall not be drowned. And if I am, it will prove...
1: Prove what?
0: Never mind that at present. Tomorrow? Yes, tomorrow forenoon.
3: What do you mean, tomorrow forenoon?
0: I shall do this new trick tomorrow forenoon at the docks, in the mouth of the Mersey River. I shall call it... Let me see. I have it. Harry Houdini in the challenge to death.
4: Not only was Harry Houdini the master of magicians, but also he was a master showman. The morning's papers carried the story of his challenge to death. The police tried to interfere on the grounds that he was endangering his life, but arrangements went ahead, and at 12:05 on the crowded and noisy waterfront, the tugboat Elsie whistled that she was ready for her part of the experiment.
3: The tug's all ready, Mr. Houdini.
0: And everything is ready here?
5: Yes, sir, we're all ready.
0: Then I suppose I'd better get inside of the box.
1: Oh, I wish you wouldn't, Mr. Houdini. I'm afraid.
0: Oh, but no. Do not be afraid.
3: Well, I'm just as afraid, Mr. Houdini.
0: Now. I am depending on you to see that everything is done properly.
4: Harry Houdini steps into the wooden packing case. Two burly carpenters step forward, place the three plank lid in place, and nail the lid down. With every blow of the hammer, those of the waiting crowd feel their hearts beat faster. The rope, a stout 1-inch rope, is tied about the packing case. The hook of the hoisting line is slipped about the rope, and at a signal, the derrick hoists the packing case and its human cargo over the edge of the dock.
5: Hoist away there! Lower away!
3: I'm cold with fear.
1: Jeremiah, I couldn't sleep all night.
3: 30 seconds. Time seems to be standing still.
1: He must have been down long enough to get out.
3: He hasn't had time to do anything yet. 1 minute. I think we'd better hoist the packing case.
1: Yes, we should never have let him do this.
3: Yeah, you can't do that. I have my orders, Mr. Houdini. Yes, but you can't let him drown after all in the stern. Are they going to hoist him up now?
2: No, not yet. 1 minute and 30 seconds.
1: Oh, this is awful. It's quite like attending an execution.
3: Yes, only worse.
6: What if the packing case should slip off the hook and go to the bottom?
1: Yes. Oh, I hadn't thought of that. And if it's already done that and landed upside down.
3: 2 minutes. 1, 2, 3, 4, 5, 6, 7.
4: The dripping case is hoisted out of the water, and there, seated on the lid, holding to the rope, is Harry Houdini. The tugboat moves to the wharf. The packing case is examined and found nailed in place. Once again, Harry Houdini has been successful. In just a moment, you will hear the solution to the mystery of Harry Houdini's trick, the challenge to death.

0: Ladies and gentlemen, inasmuch as any solution must of necessity be supposition, liberties of time, place, and character have been taken in the solution for which you have been waiting. The scene is once again Mr. Henderson's home in Liverpool, England. Mr. Harry Houdini is explaining his most famous and spectacular trick, the challenge to death.
1: Well, of course, Mr. Houdini, we all saw the trick performed, but even now it still seems impossible.
2: As the inspector said yesterday, once a thing is explained, it is simplicity itself. You see, I know much from study that the audience reaction is of two widely different qualities.
3: How is that, Mr. Houdini?
2: To begin with, when the trick, any trick, is commenced, the attention is all directed toward the article employed. The box is examined to see that it is genuine, the rope to see that it is strong, and the nails to see that they are real. But, and here is the great point. When the trick has succeeded, the audience has eyes only for the performer of the trick.
1: But even then, I still don't see...
2: I am explaining to you now the process of thought that precedes the working out of the details. Knowing that the audience will watch me once the trick is over, I in turn know that if I remove myself from the vicinity of the packing case while it is being brought ashore, no one will pay the slightest attention to it. They are all too busy seeing that I, personally, am not up to any more tricks. They ignore my assistants, who are guarding the packing case.
3: But that doesn't explain how you got out.
2: Getting out of the case? that was easy. It was getting the lid back ready for inspection. That was the chief worry. You see, when I stepped into the packing case, I carried with me a very small but very powerful pair of nail cutters, thin enough to slip between the lid and the case. And as soon as the nails were driven home by the carpenters, I cut them between the lid and the box. As soon as the packing case was submerged, I slipped the three boards of the lid to one side and clambered out. Then I replaced the three boards and sat on them to hold them securely in place. When the box was hoisted to the deck of the tugboat, I left my assistants to remove the cut nails and replace them with the same type of nail. All this they did hidden behind the canvas covering on the ship's rail while the crowd was watching me at the stern of the boat.
3: Then if you got out as easily and as quickly as that, why did you keep us in suspense?
2: My friend, for that very reason, to keep you in suspense. Else, there would be no reason for my calling the trick the challenge to death.
1: Mr. Houdini, you said something yesterday, that if you were drowned, it would prove something.
2: I did. It would have proved for all time that I was not a spiritualist using my astral body to perform disappearance tricks.

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0: 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And now, here he is, the one, the only...
1: What a grisly name. Oh, that's me. Well, here I am again with $1,500 for one of our couples.
0: Well, Groucho, we have a young married couple for you tonight. And when you meet them, I think you'll understand why I invited them to the show tonight. They're sort of special guests. So, Mr. and Mrs. Bob Mathias, would you come in, please, and meet Groucho Marx.

0: Well, welcome, kids, for the DeSoto Plymouth dealer. Say the secret word and take home an extra $100. It's a common word, something you always have with you. Mr. and Mrs. Bob Mathias, well, the stool I'm sitting on is just like 42nd Street and Broadway. Sooner or later, the whole world passes by your door, like Port Said. In case there's anybody who doesn't recognize him, this fellow happens to be the greatest all-around athlete of our time. He's the male Babe Didrikson. He's this year's Jim Thorpe. If you don't believe me, I'll ask Mrs. Mathias, isn't he?
1: Sure, yes.
0: Well, that proves it. What's your first name, Mrs. Mathias?
1: Melba.
0: Melba. Obviously, you're the toast of California. How long have you been married, Melba?
1: Oh, about 8.5 months, Groucho.
0: Mm-hmm. But you knew all about him when he was doing all that jumping and running, huh?
1: That's right. Uh-huh. Mm-hmm.
0: Well, since you caught him, I'd say you were the greatest athlete of our time.
1: Thank you.
0: How old are you, Bob?
2: 23, Groucho.
0: Well, you're a pretty big fella, huh? How big are you?
2: Well, I'm 6'3", mm-hmm. 205 pounds.
0: And what do you weigh, Melba?
1: About 118.
0: He's twice as big as you are. Does he scare you?
1: No.
0: It was always that way, ever since Samson and Delilah. She's probably planning to get my hair cut any day now. How'd you meet Bob? Do you remember the very first time you saw him?
1: Oh, yes. He was on the cover of Life magazine.
0: And what did you do? Ask him to get off so you could read it? Well, how did you actually meet him?
1: Well, it was at Stanford University. I was going around a corner, and he was coming from the opposite direction. And we bumped into one another, and he knocked me down, and he said, excuse me, and picked me up and went on.
0: That's all he did, huh?
1: Mm-hmm.
0: Probably shows more sympathy when he knocks down a high hurdle. How about Bob's athletic victories? What are some of his achievements, Melba? Do you recall?
1: Well, I think two of his greatest was...
0: marrying you, I think.
1: Thank you. Was during the last two Olympics in 48 and 52. He won the decathlon event both years. And in 52, he set a world and Olympic record and amassed the most points for the event.
0: Have you always been athletic, Bob?
2: No, I haven't. When I was 13, I was anemic. I was tired and weak and a 90-pound weakling.
0: You were tired and run down at the age of 13?
2: Yes, sir.
0: Took me 40 years to get in that condition. Well, how did you change from this miserable little crawfish into this legendary athlete?
2: Well, my father is an MD and surgeon, a doctor, mm-hmm. and he prescribed lots of rest, the proper foods, and gave me iron shots mm-hmm. to build back my blood.
0: Mm-hmm. So what is your ambition, Bob? Are you still continuing your athletic career?
2: Well, I took up golf about five months ago.
0: Golf? Say, you really have a high ambition, huh? You want to be president, huh? What is your best score at golf?
2: 85.
0: 85. Well, we're about the same there. Is that for 18 holes or 9?
2: 18, I'm afraid.
0: 18, yes. Huh? Well, mine is for 3 holes. But that's for cheating, huh? What are your plans for the immediate future, Bob? Are you in training for the next Olympics?
2: No, I'm not. I'm through with track and field, but right now we're getting ready to make a motion picture called The Bob Mathias Story, a picture about my life.
0: Who's going to play the part of Bob Mathias?
2: I am.
0: Could you use me as the 13-year-old? Are you going to play yourself in the picture?
2: Yes, I am.
0: Well, no one ever plays himself in a Hollywood movie. I should think the part would call for a real brawny type like Clifton Webb. Freddie Bartholomew. What happens when the picture's over? What are you going to do?
2: After the picture, I go into the United States Marine Corps for 2 years.
0: Oh. Well, in that case, my congratulations to the Marine Corps. Huh? They're certainly getting a one-man army. Well, I've certainly enjoyed meeting you two.
1: Thank you.
0: It'd be nice if all the American couples looked like you two. Beautiful girl and a handsome athlete.
1: Thank you very much.
0: And here I am. Well, let's see how much money you can win. You're going to play your bet your life. We'd start you off with a bankroll of $100. You're both college students, so you ought to be pretty smart. Every time you miss a question, you lose half of whatever your bankroll amounts to at the time. You're entitled to 4 questions, but you can quit any time you feel you've won more than the other couples. Clear?
1: Right.
0: Mm-hmm. You select a general information quiz. Mm-hmm. And remember, the more the question is worth, the harder it is.
1: 70.
0: Is that all right with you?
2: That's fine.
0: What was the name of the celebrated French line of fortifications along the German frontier?
2: Maginot. Mm-hmm. Is that the Maginot line?
0: Maginot line.
2: Maginot,
0: well, that's
2: line.
0: Close enough, yes.
3: You're on your way. Your bankroll is now $170.
0: Now what do you want to try?
1: 60?
2: We'll try 60.
0: 60. What do the following have in common? Kohinoor, Great Mogul, and Hope. Kohinoor, Great Mogul, and Hope. They're all the same. They have different names.
2: No. Not Hope, is it?
1: I don't know.
0: You don't know, guess.
1: Comedians.
0: Well, there is a Hope comedian. I don't know any Kohinoor, though, or Great Mogul. Well, they're all famous diamonds.
3: Well, you lost half your bankroll, so you still have $85.
0: All right. Now what do you want to try?
1: $80.
0: What do you associate with words cumulus, stratus, and cirrus? I believe that's how you pronounce it.
1: Clouds.
0: Clouds is good enough. Don't go any further.
3: The bankroll is now $165.
0: Now what do you want to try? Here's your last chance to beat the other couples.
2: $90.
0: $90. This is the last hurdle. Whose picture is on the regular issue of the 3-cent stamp?
2: Washington.
0: You don't know,
2: Washington,
0: guess.
2: Washington or Jefferson?
1: Jefferson.
0: That's right, Jefferson. You gave me a heart rate. Thanks and good luck from Soda Plymouth Dealers.
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1: All right, George, who's next?
2: We invited some business women to the show tonight, Groucho, and just before we went on the air, our studio audience selected Mrs. Lindy Jamel to be your guest. Her partner is a businessman, Mr. C.W. Wiggles. So, folks, would you come in, please, and meet Groucho Marx.
1: Welcome, folks, to You Bet Your Life. Say the secret word and divide $100. It's a common word, something you see every day. Mrs. Lindy Gannell. Let's start with you. Where is your home, Lindy?
3: Well, I came from Sigourney, Iowa.
1: Sigourney Island?
3: Sigourney, Iowa. That's an Indian chieftain's name.
1: What sort of work do you do, Mrs. Gim?
3: Well, I have a foster freeze.
1: I didn't ask you where you were frozen, Mrs. Gimble. I just was interested to know what sort of work you do.
3: Oh, you mean what foster freeze is? Well, we're an small independent business. Mm-hmm. And we have 200 stores in the state of California.
1: A small independent business?
3: Small independent 200 business.
1: Stores?
3: 200 stores in
1: what
3: the state of California.
1: What do you consider a large business?
3: Well, larger than the little store I operate.
1: Treasury department? Well, what is the stuff good for? Do you rub it on your chest when you have a cold?
3: Oh, no, it's food. It's the most delicious and healthy food there is.
1: Well,
3: we have chocolate,
1: taste?
3: Strawberry, chocolate ripple. Uh-huh.
1: And who are you again?
4: I am C.W. Wiggle.
1: That's an odd name. Send you a new Twitter. It sounds like an English name, is it?
4: No, it is not, Groucho. It's Swiss origin.
1: Swiss?
4: That's right.
1: Can you yodel?
4: No, I cannot.
1: I ask all Swiss people if they can yodel, because it's commonly accepted that they can all yodel. Huh? What is your full name, Mr. Wiggle?
4: C. Wilbert Wiggle.
1: I'd rather see Marilyn Wiggle if I had any. However, go ahead. I'd be glad to see Wilbert Wiggle. Wilbert, is it?
4: That's right.
1: I'm sure you must get kidded about your name, eh?
4: Yes, I do, Groucho.
1: You must hear many wisecracks. What are some of those you hear?
4: Why, when I was a kid in school, the teacher in school called me Wiggle by name and Wiggle by nature, and then as I grew up and put on this weight, why, everybody called me Wee Willie Wiggle.
1: Mm-hmm. What sort of job do you do, Wiggle, or have?
4: I am district manager for the National Federation of Independent Business. Uh-huh. Now, that's an organization of...
1: Do you ever drop in on Linda here?
4: I haven't as yet, but probably I will after the show. What we do is call on these businessmen.
1: Are you married? You're married.
4: Oh, yes, I'm married.
1: Would you take your wife with you when you went to visit?
4: My wife is always with me. She's right up in the audience right now.
1: Would she go with you to the Foster Freeze place?
4: Oh, certainly, at all times.
1: Apparently she's on to you, huh? Well, but I'm all in favor of the small businessman. I think they're a very necessary and essential part of our economy. And after the show, we'll all have a Foster Freeze, shall we?
4: That's right.
1: Followed by a chaser of antifreeze. All right, now let's play You Bet Your Life. We'll start you off with a bankroll of $100. You try to build it up by answering four questions. 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
1: You selected food quiz, and remember, the more the question is worth, the harder it is. Now, which question do you want to start with?
3: Better make it a cheap one to get
4: one. Okay, we'll make it 40.
1: 40. Okay, if the meat from a sheep is called mutton, what do you call meat from a calf?
4: Veal.
1: That is right.
2: You now have $140.
1: Now, what do you want to try?
4: The 51 or the 31?
3: 50.
4: All right, we'll try the 50, Groucho.
1: 50? What kind of a fruit is a royal ham?
4: That's a cherry.
1: That is right. Yeah, that's right. Yeah, it's a cherry.
2: Your bankroll is now $190.
4: Let's try a 30 this time.
3: Okay.
4: Let's try a 30 this time.
1: A 30?
4: Yes.
1: Okay. What do you call the heart, liver, and gizzard of poultry? Talk it over.
4: Entrails. Entrails? What do you say? I don't know.
1: Well, it's giblets. Here's your last chance to beat the other couples.
2: Well, you've lost half your bankroll, so you have $95.
1: You have $95. Okay. Now, you can quit or go ahead.
4: No, we'll go on.
1: Okay. What do you want?
4: This one.
1: $100 one, $10,
4: $60.
1: Anything.
3: Let's take the easy one.
4: $20 or $60?
1: $60. A popular Japanese alcoholic beverage is made from rice. What is it called?
4: Sake.
1: That is right. Sake is right. Thanks and good luck, Minnesota Plymouth Deer.
2: And you wind up with $155. Thank you very much.
1: George, who's next?
2: Well, Groucho, we invited some dog show judges to our program tonight. And before we went on the air, our studio audience selected Donya Klein to be on the show. And her partner is a visitor from the Middle West, Mr. Louis Menke. So, folks, would you come in, please, and meet Groucho Marx.
1: Welcome to You Bet Your Life. Say the secret word and divide $100. It's a common word. Something you always have with you. I've been saying this for 7 years, and I still can't say it. Mrs. Donya Klein and Mr. Louis Menke, huh? Mrs. Klein, you're a dog show judge?
5: Yes.
1: Well, don't be nervous. I won't bite. Louis Menke, huh? Menke.
6: Yes, sir, that's me.
1: You're a dog judge?
6: No, I'm just a farmer.
1: Oh, farmer. Pig judge, huh?
6: Well, I'm a pretty good judge of pigs, yes.
1: Oh. Well, don't look at me, huh?
6: But I still have a good dog, though.
1: You have?
6: Oh,
1: huh?
6: Yeah, we keep one good dog. Mm-hmm. I'll tell you, Mr. Marks, I say a good dog is worth $1,000 on a farm. I'll tell you why. If I'd have a dog down in my cellar and my house would go fire, he'd bark and scratch on the door, he might save my whole family's life.
1: Well, if he didn't come out, he'd be a hot dog.
6: He would be a hot dog. He's still going to come out if he's able to.
1: Yes, you're
6: a dog,
1: right.
6: A dog is your best friend. He'll never go back on you. You can spank him a dozen times, and when you say, come on, puppy, he'll always... He's got more sense than lots of people have.
1: You can say that again.
6: Absolutely.
1: You can say that again, and I hope you don't. are you married?
6: No, sir, I never married.
1: You're not married?
6: I'm not married. But I'm the happiest...
1: Why not?
6: I'm the happiest old bachelor in the state of Iowa.
1: You enjoy being a bachelor?
6: Do I ever enjoy? If I wasn't an old bachelor, I couldn't be in California tonight. I'd have to be down in Iowa taking maybe dictation from my wife, but I have no wife.
1: So what do? Take dictation from the dog?
6: No, sir, he don't dictate me either.
1: Well, do you have a lot of fun as a bachelor?
6: I have more fun than any man in the United States. I do, for a fact.
1: Well, how is that? Do you take all your corn and distill it?
6: I don't even drink, Mr. Marks, but I'll tell you what I do.
1: You don't drink?
6: I don't drink, cuss, swear, or even run women. But my pleasure...
1: What do you mean, run women? You don't run women, you run cattle and sheep.
6: Lots of fellas chase them. Lots of fellas chase women, but I don't do that.
1: You don't chase women?
6: Sir.
1: Don't they have no attraction for you at all?
6: Well, I would say just no attraction, but I never hooked up with one. I love them all, but I never hooked up with one. In fact, I never want to be under a woman's thumb. I want to be my own boss. And I'm going to keep it that way. I've done it for 54 years, and I believe I can try a little longer. But listen, if I ever do get married, I'm going to stick with her for life. I ain't going to do like some of these folks. The first thing you know, when you get married to a half a dozen women, it'll be your kids and my kids is fighting our kids.
1: If you don't get married soon, you won't have any kids.
6: They always say there's one and only Groucho Marx. You're a very good sport. I'm the only one and only Louis Menke in the state of Iowa.
1: I admire you, Louis. You're fine,
6: well,
1: fine.
6: We'll keep it that way, Groucho.
1: He's got an answer for everything, huh? Doesn't always add up, but it's an answer. Donya, you're a dog show judge. Is that right?
5: Well, yes.
1: I may have a question to ask you later about a certain gay dog that I know. Huh? What kind of dogs do you judge? Four-legged or two-legged?
5: Well, I judge the four-legged kind. I judge all of the hounds in the...
1: Four-legged or two-legged? Huh?
5: Four-legged ones. Mm-hmm. Afghans, beagles, bloodhounds, borzois, whippets, those that are in the hounds, mostly.
1: Well, pretend we're at a dog show, Donya, and you're about to judge a bloodhound. What is the first thing you do? You see if he's anemic?
5: No, after the dogs come in and parade around the ring and stand for your judgment, I look at the teeth, and then I look at the wrinkles in the dog's head and see if it has a dip behind its withers so that its back doesn't
1: roach. I beg
5: your
1: pardon? What was that? You see if it has a dip behind its withers? Do you understand this, Louis?
6: Oh, it's all Latin to me. I don't know much about dogs, no. We have one dog, but he's just a mutt. He's just a dog.
1: But does he have a dip behind his withers?
6: I wouldn't know anything about the dip, no.
1: Mrs. Klein, I happened to read a piece in a recent issue of Coronet magazine called Dogs Are Dumb. Did you read that?
5: Yes, I certainly did.
1: And do you agree with that?
5: No, I don't agree with it, because the man asked the dogs to drop little round balls and square holes and do a lot of kindergarten stuff that dogs are not inclined for. And if the man who wrote this article knew anything about dogs, he wouldn't say that they're dumb, because I'd like to send the man down into a badger hole and see what he could do with a badger. That's what our dachshunds do. And I'd like to see what he could do about retrieving a duck or pointing birds out in the field and a few of the things that dogs really can do. Perhaps the most wonderful example of intelligence with dogs are the dogs which are trained for seeing eye.
1: Yeah.
5: And if anyone can say that dogs are dumb and watch one of those seeing eye dogs work, and well, I just can't agree with him at all.
6: In other words, you see it all with you.
1: Well, Louis, tell us about your farm in Iowa. What kind of a farm is it?
6: Well, it's a stock farm. It's mostly cattle and hogs is the main goal. But we raise corn and beans and oats and a little wheat for the chickens and alfalfa.
1: Is there money in farming?
6: Well, if there wasn't, I wouldn't be here today.
1: Where would you be?
6: Well, I'd probably be out working every day.
1: You don't regard that as work?
6: Well, sure it's work. But I'll tell you why we have a farmer has over most city people. I'll tell you why. If I want to work 24 hours, I can work 24 hours. If you want to punch a clock for 8 hours and you miss an hour or so in the morning, you're out. But if I oversleep, I can work an hour over in the evening, I can make it up. If I have a rainy day, I can go to town all day. When it gets good, I can work 2 days in one. I got it over you. I can put you in the factory, Mr. Marks, and you run a machine.
1: Not so loud. My sponsor's liable here.
6: Well, I don't care for your sponsors. I got the floor now.
1: Well, I do, man. Well, how about a bride, Louis?
6: A bride?
1: Do you have any ideas on what you'd like if you get married?
6: Yes, sir. I like a little beauty, but beauty's only skin deep, and the other fellow said, for Lord's sake, skin her. But we'll not do that tonight. Some people try to live on love. They try that for about 6 months. They find out that doesn't work. But we have a sign in our little restaurant down home. It says, if your wife can't cook, don't divorce her. Keep her for a pet and eat here. But who wants to keep her for a pet?
1: Oh, you're sort of a Cracker Barrel philosopher, aren't you?
6: more truth than poetry. Last week, it was a couple had a bunch of kids going to school, and one little kid said, I don't like your daddy. He says, why? He said, because he drinks. He said, how do you know? He said, we had him last year.
1: And who knows who'll get him next year?
6: your guess is as good as mine.
1: It's been a delightful experience talking to you two. Now it's time to play You Bet Your Life. Mm-hmm. We start you off with a bankroll of $100, and you try to increase it.
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1: Let's see how much money you can make. 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Mm-hmm. Are you ready? You can start off with anything you want.
5: Well, you were worried about starting too high, so we'll start at about $60.
1: $60.
6: Yeah.
1: What kind of an animal is a Clydesdale?
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1: That's a horse is correct.
6: Real woolly teeth.
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1: Now, what do you want to try?
5: Want to go up or down?
6: Well, it's up to you.
5: Well, I thought you didn't want any women to rule your life.
6: Age before beauty.
5: $50.
6: All right, we'll say $50.
1: $50. What is the name of the huge vulture of the South American Andes? It is one of the largest birds that flies.
5: Oh, the vulture in the Andes.
4: Talk it over. It's part of the vulture family.
6: Pelican?
5: No, that's not a vulture.
4: No, it's a condor. C-O-N-D-O-R.
2: Well, you lost half your bankroll. 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
4: All right. Now what do you want to try?
5: You better take 70 or 80.
6: Yeah,
5: what do you want
6: let's
5: to
6: take
5: do?
6: 70.
5: All right.
4: All right. What is the science of ornithology? Talk it over.
5: Birds.
4: Study of birds is right.
2: You now have $150.
4: And it's your last chance to beat the other couples. You can quit or you can proceed.
5: Let's take $90.
6: All right.
4: $90. What kind of animals live in warrens?
5: In where?
4: Warrens. W-A-R-R-E-N-S.
5: Those aren't there.
4: Talk it over.
5: Wrens that live in warrens.
4: Whatever.
5: Wrens? Birds?
6: Mm-hmm. Some of the word family, not
5: wrens.
4: No, you should have known this, Louie. It's rabbits.
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6: We had fun.
2: That means, Groucho, that Mr. and Mrs. Bob Mathias, with $255, in just 1 minute, get the chance at the DeSoto Plymouth $1,500 question. 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
4: Here we go for $1,500. I'll give you 15 seconds to decide on a single answer between you. Think carefully and please no help in the audience. In the last presidential election, Adlai Stevenson ran on the Democratic ticket. For $1,500, who was his running mate? Talk it over. You got 15 seconds.
6: Is it... I don't know.
4: What's the answer you two have decided upon?
5: No, all I know is he's from Alabama, or Southern State. But that's
4: well, it's John Sparkman.
5: Oh.
4: So that means the big question next week will be worth $2,000. Well, you lost the big money, but how much did they win the quiz, George?
2: $255 in the
4: quiz. Congratulations and thanks to both
5: of you
4: and to all of our contestants on the show tonight.

0: Be sure to tune in again next Wednesday night for the Groucho Marx Show. And don't miss Groucho on television. Also brought to you by the DeSoto Plymouth Dealers of America.
1: And when you drive in, tell them Groucho sent you. Good night, folks, and remember, just be sure to see the DeSoto Automatic.
0: DeSoto Plymouth Dealers salute the great state of Michigan during Michigan Week. Vacation in Michigan, the water wonderland, this summer. You Bet Your Life. 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Music by Jack Meekin. 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

0: And now, Harold Perry as Honest Harold the Homemaker. Well, let's look in on the little town of Melrose Springs this crisp December evening. Honest Harold, like the rest of us, is in that pleasantly dazed holiday condition. He is just recovering from Christmas in time to build up his strength for New Year's. Right now, he's bidding goodnight to his new romance, the lovely Theodora.
1: Oh, this has been a wonderful week, Haroldy Waroldy.
2: Sure has, Theodora. I've seen you every night.
1: I just love the holiday season, don't you?
2: Yeah. I'll never forget Christmas Eve when I gave you that wristwatch. You threw yourself in my arms and kissed me. Remember?
1: Do I?
2: Let's try that again, shall we?
1: But, Harold, how could we ever recapture that special moment? Christmas, the wristwatch.
2: Well, you sing Jingle Bells and I'll start ticking. Yeah.
1: Oh, Harold.
2: Oh, well, I guess I can wait. Tomorrow night's New Year's Eve. And you know what happens at 12 o'clock? All lang syne is kissing time.
1: Harold.
2: Yeah.
1: You haven't told me where we're going New Year's Eve.
2: I want to wait and surprise you. I won't tell you till tomorrow.
1: All right, teddy bear.
2: Theodora.
1: Yes.
2: How about a little kiss?
1: Now, Harold, you'll have to wait till New Year's Eve.
2: Oh. Isn't it strange, Theodora? New Year's Eve comes at different times all over the world. Why, right now, probably, it's New Year's Eve in Honolulu.
1: It is?
2: Yeah. Pucker up, Theodora.
1: Harold.
2: Yakahula hickey doola.

0: Harold, you're not eating your breakfast.
1: Huh? Well, Mother, I was just thinking about New Year's Eve party tonight and what a good time Theodora and I are going to have.
0: Oh, I think it's nice the way you and your old friends get together and have a party every New Year's Eve.
1: Yeah, they can have their big city swanky affairs. I bet we have a lot more fun right here in Melrose Springs at our New Year's barn dance.
0: Yes, we love the dear hearts and gentle people that live in our hometown.
1: That's right, Mother. We may have cider instead of champagne and play corny games like pin the tail on the donkey, but it's fun.
0: Oh, yes. Remember last year's party when Dr. Yancey was trying to pin the tail on the donkey and he jabbed the pin in one of the guests?
1: Yeah, that was me. That's when I was bobbing for apples, Mother.
0: I suppose Theodora thinks a barn dance is quite a novelty.
1: Well, I haven't told her yet. I thought I'd surprise her.
0: Harold, don't you think you should tell her? She might expect something fancier. You know, she's from Kansas City.
1: Yeah. No, she'll love it, Mother.
0: Well, I think
1: I told Doc and Pete I'd help them decorate the barn this morning. I better get over there.
0: But you ought to drop by Theodora's and let her know what she's supposed to wear tonight.
1: Wear? Oh, I'll see you later, Mother. I'll tell her to wear a gingham dress. She'll look like Daisy May. And I'll be her little Abner.
0: Shall I pass the Kickapoo joy juice, son?
1: What? Mother. Oh, brother. See you later.

0: Doc and Pete should be out here in the barn.
1: Hello, Doc, old friend.
2: Oh, hello, Harold.
0: Where's Pete?
2: Oh, he's downtown getting the bunting.
0: The bunting? Oh, yeah. Say, the barn's starting to look fine, Doc. You must have done a lot of work this morning.
2: Oh, not so much. All I did was tack up the streamers, make the sign.
0: Okay, Doc.
2: Mix the potato salad, buy the cider.
0: Yeah, that's great.
2: Slice the hot dog rolls, tune the musical chairs.
0: Yes. Well, I bet we're going to have a lot of fun tonight. And Theodora's just going to love it. Apple bobbing, square dancing, sack racing. Mm. Just think, maybe the two of us will be in the same sack.
2: I didn't know you cared, Harold.
0: Not you, Doc. Theodora.
2: Oh! Oh.
3: Well, happy 1951, boy.
0: Well, hello, Pete, old pal. Did you bring the bunting?
3: Bunting? Oh, Shaw, I knew I forgot something.
0: Oh, Pete!
3: Well, I've been busy, boy. Don't forget, I'm chairman of the door prize committee.
2: Did you get some good prizes, Pete?
3: I sure did. I got the Elks to donate the grand prize.
0: Oh?
3: A free, all-expense-paid 90-day vacation to Charleville.
0: Yeah. A 90-day vacation? Won't that cost them a lot of money?
3: No, it's just a round-trip bus ticket. You can return any time within 90 days.
0: Very funny, Pete. We've got to get this barn decorated. Why don't you run down now and get that bunting? Huh?
3: All right. Oh, Harold, before I go, maybe you'd like to hear Doc and me rehearse.
0: Rehearse?
2: Oh, I forgot to tell you, Harold. Pete and I are going to perform a little New Year's pageant at the party tonight.
0: A pageant?
2: Yes. I'm going to be Father Time, and Pete'll be the Baby New Year.
0: Oh, my goodness, Baby New Year.
3: Yeah. I come out dressed in a ribbon.
0: Look, fellas, how about decorating the barn?
2: At the stroke of midnight, I come out as Father Time. It's a real character part. Uh-huh. And I say, well, another 365 days have gone by. That makes another year.
0: No kidding.
2: So ring out the old and ring in the new. Ring in the new. Okay, Pete.
3: Oh.
2: Ah! Ah! Right. Oh, what was that? Aha! Tis Baby New Year.
0: Sounds like the noon whistle at the mattress factory. Fellas, how about...
4: Greetings, everyone. I am Baby New Year.
0: Ooh.
4: I was just born. Goo, goo, goo.
0: Goodbye. I'll see you, fellas, later.

0: Pete.
1: I am Baby New Year.
0: Horrible actors, but nice fellas, though. Yeah, we're going to have a swell time tonight.
2: Station Cash, J.P. Just a moment, I'll connect you.
0: Oh, good morning, Glory.
2: Oh, good morning, Harold.
0: Is our dear boss, Stanley Peabody, in?
2: Yes, he is.
0: Thought maybe I'd ask him to our barn dance tonight. He's an old prissy pants, but what the heck? It's New Year's.
2: Because Raymond and I are going to a party tonight at my girlfriend's.
0: Oh, that's nice.
2: Oh, she goes with a fellow in the Navy. He's a chief petting officer.
0: Yeah. Glory, you got that wrong. He's not a petting officer.
2: Well, according to my girlfriend, he is.
0: Oh, good.
2: And Harold, if you want to, you can use that joke on your radio program. There's no charge.
0: There's no joke either. See you later, Gloria. Everybody's a comic around here. See if Stanley wants to go to the party.
3: Come in. Oh, hello, Hemp.
0: Well, Happy New Year, Stanley, old friend.
3: Thank you. Hempy New Year to you. Yeah. Get it? Hey. Why don't we have a drink to that?
0: A drink? Well,
3: yes, let me pour you a glass of yogurt.
0: Yeah. No, thanks, Stanley. I'll skip this round. Stanley, we're having our big New Year's party in Doc Yancey's barn tonight. Thought you might like to join us.
3: In Doc Yancey's barn?
0: Yeah.
3: Thank you, Hemp. But I've already made my plans for tonight.
0: Oh?
3: I'm going to the formal dance at the Antler Hotel in the Moose Room.
0: Yeah.
3: Everyone will be wearing tails.
0: In the Moose Room, I guess I'll.
3: Yes, it'll be quite swanky.
0: Yeah?
3: I'm taking Miss Abigail Turner. She's one of the Turners, you know.
0: Mm.
3: Her family came here over 100 years ago.
0: Yeah, she looks it. Well, sorry you can't make it, Stanley. I know Theodora and I'll have a wonderful time.
3: You mean Theodora consented to go to this barn dance?
0: Well, I haven't told her yet, but I know she'll love it.
3: Oh, Hemp, you fool, you.
1: Huh?
3: Theodora's a sophisticated girl. To her, New Year's Eve means formal dress, dinner, imported champagne.
0: Well, our cider's imported from Charleville.
3: Taking Theodora to that hayseed affair.
0: What?
3: How can you be such a hick?
0: I hate him.
3: Cider imported from Charleville. You kill me.
0: I better get out of here before I take him up on that. Peabody can't scare me. I'll bet Theodore will love that barn dance. What if it is corny? I'm a little corny myself. That's the kind of a girl I want. One I can settle down with and raise little corn muffins. She's from a big town, though. Kansas City. They have storm drains there. Well, I'll kind of fish around and find out. Hope she's in. It's Harold.
4: Have a chair. I'll be right there.
0: What am I worried about? She's corny, all right.
4: Hello, Curly Lashes.
0: Curly Lashes. Hello, Theo.
4: Oh, I bet you came over to tell me where you're taking me tonight.
0: Well, you see...
4: Come on out. Tell Theodora.
0: Theodora, how about playing a little game first?
4: We played Spin the Bottle the last time you were here.
0: That's when I brought the loaded bottle. No, this is a word game called Association, Theodora. You find out what the other person is thinking.
4: Oh.
0: I mention a word to you and you say whatever it makes you think of. Are you ready?
4: Well, all righty.
0: Good. New Year's Eve.
4: Pheasant under glass.
0: Oop. You're having hot dogs under relish. Let's try it again, huh? New Year's Eve.
4: Champagne in a bucket.
0: We're having 7-Up in a tub. Try it once more. New Year's Eve.
4: Swanky supper club.
0: Oop.
4: White tie and tails.
0: Zeef. Maybe I can trap her. Barn dance.
4: Tennessee Ernie.
0: Zoink.
4: Now, Harold, tell me, where are you taking me tonight?
0: Antler Room. I mean, Antler Hotel. Moose Room. I'll be the third moose from the right.

0: We'll return for the second act of our story, Honest Harold, in just a moment. Have you seen who's joining Bing Crosby on a show tonight? It's Dinah Shore, Louis Armstrong, and Jack Teagarden. That's just a little later this evening over most of these same CBS stations. The Bing Crosby Show. And now, back to Honest Harold, the Homemaker. Well, it looks as though Honest Harold's Happy New Year isn't going to be so happy. For the first time, he isn't going to see the new year in with his old friends. Instead, he has talked himself into stepping out at the Antler Hotel to make an impression on the lovely Theodora. It's afternoon now, and we find Harold dejectedly returning home.
1: How am I going to tell Doc and Pete I'm not coming to the barn dance tonight? Fine friend I turned out to be. I'm a cad. Deserting him on New Year's Eve. Running around in moose tails.
2: Is that you, Harold?
1: I don't know, Mother.
2: Well, did you see Theodora?
1: Yeah, I did.
2: Is she happy about where you're taking her tonight?
1: Oh, yeah, she's very happy.
2: Oh, you two will have a wonderful time. And maybe Theodora will pin the tail on the donkey.
1: She did.
2: Oh, Harold. You just got a phone call from Dr. Yancey.
1: From Doc?
2: Yes, he thought your feelings might be hurt because you're not in the pageant tonight. Wasn't that sweet of him? I can just see the three of you at your New Year's party tonight, your arms around each other singing, "Should old acquaintance be forgot,
1: Mother,
2: and never brought to mind."
1: Mother, please, you're flat.
2: Should old be forgot.
1: Oh, Mother. Guess I better drop in and tell Pete I can't come tonight. Might as well get it over with. He'll understand, I think. Hello, Pete.
3: Howdy, boy.
1: Pete.

0: I think. Hello, Pete.
1: Howdy, boy.
0: Pete.
1: Harold, if you want to take my part in the pageant tonight, it's okie dokie with me, old friend. Here's my ribbon.
0: Oop. No, thanks, Pete. But...
1: you'd make an awful cute baby New Year. It's an easy part to learn, boy. Four lines and three goos.
0: Well, that's nice of you, Goo, Pete. But you see, I can't come tonight. I'm going to the formal dance at the Antler Hotel.
1: What? Oh, sure. You're going to the Antler Hotel, and I'm Margaret Truman.
0: Margaret, Pete,
1: you'd like to hear me sing a cadenza, boy?
0: Pete, you don't understand.
1: You're going to the Antler Hotel tonight. Ain't that a doozy?
0: Pete, this is no doozy. I'm really going there tonight. I'm taking Theodora.
1: Oh.
0: Pete, I'm really awfully sorry. I just couldn't help it.
1: Sure, boy.
0: You know I really want to be with you, Fonz.
1: Sure, boy. Harold, it's a good thing I ain't Margaret Truman. I'd tell my father on you.
0: I guess Doc's in the barn here. Certainly hate to tell him about tonight. Well, I gotta do it. Oh, there he is. Oh, my goodness, he's got his pet goat with him. Wonder if Pete's told him I'm not coming. Hello, Doc.
2: Good afternoon, Mr. Hemp.
0: Oop, Pete told him, all right. Doc, I'd like to explain.
2: How does this bunting look up here?
0: Oh, looks swell, Doc.
2: I was speaking to Arthur, my goat.
0: Oh, excuse me.
2: Arthur. What would you think of a man who deserted his old friends on New Year's Eve? Yeah, you sure bleated a bibful, Arthur.
0: Doc, will you listen to me?
2: If you don't mind, I'm very busy right now. Arthur, do you like the way I've hung the bunting? That's very sweet of you, thank you.
0: Doc, I want to come.
2: Arthur, I bet you wouldn't desert your fellow goats and try to horn into high society.
0: Horn in? Now, wait a minute.
2: No, sir. You wouldn't be off somewhere dining on caviar. You'd be right here with your old friends munching tin cans.
0: Doc, I'd munch tin cans. I mean, I'd like to be here with you fellas tonight. You know that, don't you? Doc, old friend, don't you believe me? Say something. Not you, Arthur.
2: That was me, Harold.
0: And that was me. Goodbye.

0: Are you having a good time, Harold?
1: Oh, sure. Moose Room is very nice. Wonder what the fellows are doing at the barn dance.
0: You waltz beautifully.
1: Yeah, thank you, Theodora. It's a good thing. Guess it's all that orchestra knows. They played 3 o'clock in the morning 3 times, and it's only 9:15. What a finish. Well, shall we go back to our table?
0: All right.
1: Yeah.
0: Thank you.
1: Sort of a quiet crowd for New Year's Eve, isn't it?
0: Yes, it is.
1: Look at that fellow in the corner there with a big chin. He has mooed for an hour.
0: Harold, that's a stuffed moose.
1: I thought he was sitting kind of high.
0: Harold, are you sure you're having a good time?
1: Good time? Oh, sure. I'm having... Ooh, my goodness.
0: What's the matter?
1: Stanley Peabody coming with his girl. I don't want to get stuck with Prissy Pants. I'll duck down so he won't see me.
0: Oh, Harold.
2: Oh, hello, Theodora. Hemp, what are you doing under the table?
1: Under the table? I was looking for the thing. Like Stanley brought the thing with him.
2: May I present Miss Abigail Turner, Miss Theodora, and Mr. Harold Hemp.
3: How do you do?
1: How do you do?
2: Oh, I have a wonderful idea. Why don't Abigail and I sit at your table?
1: Well, let me...
2: Yes, you sit here. Abby Dabby.
1: Abby Dabby sounds like a candy bar.
3: Thank you.
2: And I'll sit here. Just think, the four of us will spend the whole evening together.
1: Yeah, I am thinking.
2: Well...

0: Shall we get into the festive mood? I think I'll blow my horn. Whoopee! Come on, Theodora. Hemp, laugh and be gay.
1: Oh, brother.
0: Are you feeling merry, Abigail?
2: Oh, yes, I feel so New Year's easy. I feel like singing that new popular song.
1: Oh?
2: Oh, the music goes round and round. How, how, how, how, how, how, how, how, how.
0: Oh. You know, Abigail is a debutante. Came out in 39.
1: Yeah, probably hasn't been out since.
3: Harold.
1: What is it?
3: Don't look so glum. Say something to our guest.
1: Oh, yeah. Having a good time, Abigail? I said, are you having a good time, Abigail?
2: The music goes round and round. Oh, how, how, how, how, how, how, how, how, how.
0: Hey! Whoopee! Oh, I feel so exhilarated. Abby.
2: Yes, Stanley.
0: Why don't you tell that uproarious riddle? Oh, Hemp, this will send you right out of the room.
1: Yeah, I hope so.
0: Go on, Abby Dabby.
2: Well, I asked the question, how do you get down from an elephant?
0: I don't know, Abigail. How do you get down from an elephant?
2: You don't get down from an elephant. You get down from a duck.
1: My face.
0: Oh, 3 o'clock in the morning. I love that piece.
1: Yeah, the orchestra must love it, too. Well, Theodora, should we dance?
0: Hemp, suppose I have this dance with Theodora and you and Abigail can get better acquainted.
1: But...
0: Come on, Theodora.
3: Well, all right.
1: But...
0: Excuse us, please. Theodora, do you like to twirl?
2: Oh, Mr. Hemp, isn't it

0: Well, it's almost midnight. Shall we unfold our paper hats?
1: I ate mine. It was better than the chicken.
2: Did you say it was almost midnight?
0: Almost.
1: Wonder what the fellows are doing at the barn dance.
3: Oh, the orchestra is getting ready to play, Stanley.
0: Oh, good.
1: Oh, goodness.
0: Abigail, shall we dance this one?
3: Oh, I'd love to.
0: Excuse us, please.
2: Certainly.
4: Harold.
2: Yes, Theodora?
4: You don't seem very happy tonight.
2: Happy?
1: Oh, sure, I'm very happy. Music goes round and round.
4: Oh, Harold, will you excuse me for a moment? I want to speak to a friend over there.
2: Of course. Go right ahead, Theodora.
4: I'll be right back.
1: Gee, what a clam bake. What a way to spend New Year's Eve. With Stanley Peabody instead of my old friends. Should have told Theodora about the barn dance. Let's face it, honest Harold, you're a weakling. Well, they do know another song. Why does it have to be that one? Gee, what I'd give the world.

0: Yeah, that's where I ought to be. With my old gang. With Pete and Doc and Arthur the goat. And that's where I'm going, right now.
1: Why, Harold, what's the matter?
0: Theodora, I'm sorry, but I'm going.
1: Going where?
0: To the barn dance. Should have gone there in the first place. But I knew you wouldn't want to go to a corny party like that.
1: Oh, Harold, why didn't you ask me?
0: Huh?
1: I wondered why you wanted to come here instead of spending New Year's with your friends.
0: You did?
1: And I'd love to go to your barn dance.
0: You would? Well.
2: Oh, Hemp.
0: Oh, Stanley.
2: Whoopee! New Year's comes but once a year.
0: You said it, and we're not going to spend it here. Come on, Theodora. Hope we're in time, Theodora. Must be almost 12 o'clock.
1: Yes.
0: Here's the barn. Sounds kind of quiet in there. Oh, they're doing the pageant. Come on.
3: Ah, what was that? It's Baby New Year.
0: Yeah, good old Doc.
3: It's Baby New Year. Pete.
4: Oh, yeah.
0: Look at Pete in that ribbon.
1: Isn't that cute?
5: I am Baby New Year. Go, go, achoo!
0: Now he gets pulled in that costume.
3: Hi, Harold.
0: Hi, Pete, old friend.
3: My hair.
0: Hello, Doc.
3: Oh, I'm glad to see you. Why, it wouldn't have been New Year's without you, would it, Pete?
6: It sure wouldn't, boy.
0: Thanks. I really missed you, fellas. Say.
3: Oh, it's 12 o'clock, everybody.
0: Happy New Year.
3: Happy New Year, Harold.
6: Happy New Year, boy.
0: Happy New Year, fellas. Happy New Year, Theodora. Happy New Year to you, Arthur, but I'm not going to kiss you.
3: Well, it's time for Auld Lang Syne.
0: Okay, come on, fellas. You take the tenor part, Arthur.

I know that all of you listening in tonight are anxious to hear about our Operation Santa Claus venture to Travis Air Force Base and what happened to the thousands of gifts you sent in. I have a wire from Colonel Kelly, commanding officer, that I'd like to read to you. Quote, "Your recent gratifying personal appearance at Travis Air Force Base will long be remembered by all who saw you. Your bright laughter and good cheer to the men who needed it most, wounded Korean veterans in the base hospital, and combat-ready servicemen bound overseas. Your huge store of gaily wrapped gifts, which you personally distributed to the war wounded and the outbound troops, was especially appreciated and will not soon be forgotten. As commanding officer, I wish to take this opportunity of expressing through you my heartfelt gratitude to all the kindly people, your radio listeners, who made those thousands of gifts possible. Again, thanks to you and your troop, Harold Perry, for an appearance that brought the true spirit of Christmas to Travis Air Force Base. Joe W. Kelly, Colonel, United States Air Force Commanding." Unquote. I wish it were possible to thank all you personally for your gifts to the boys. Being able to make them a bit happier on Christmas was the most wonderful experience of my life. Thanks again from the bottom of my heart, and a happy new year to you all.

0: You have just heard the Harold Perry Show, Honest Harold. The supporting players tonight included Mari Alden, Jane Morgan, Parley Bear, Olin Soule, and Mary Jane Croft, and featured Gloria Holliday as Gloria and Joseph Kearns as Old Doc Yak Yak. Norman MacDonald directed, and the music was composed and conducted by Jack Meekin.
1: Pretty too, wasn't it?
0: Honest Harold, created by Harold Perry, was written by Gene Stone, Jack Robinson, and Dick Powell.
1: Good writers.
0: Yes, and remember, the Rose Bowl game between Michigan and California will be broadcast next Monday, New Year's Day, exclusively over most of these same CBS stations. 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

0: captains, lay up to the flight deck.
1: Did you hear that call? That was given by a Navy man to Navy personnel. Now, I figure the sailor shouldn't be playing hide-and-seek with a pink cloud 10,000 feet up. It was my opinion that a guy could lose his touch that high up. That if you kept a sailor off the back of the ocean for too long, he might forget how to swim. However, last summer put the question to how wrong I could be. Prove that a sailor can handle both and handle them the way a sailor should. The whole thing started while I was on a destroyer touring the Pacific. Three men were flying a converted PBM toward the Hawaiian Islands.
2: Sweet Leilani, heavenly flower.
3: Did you call me, Skipper?
4: Oh, it must be wonderful to be in love, Dix.
5: Yeah, but how do you explain it to your mother? Dear Mom, I'm in love. And guess what? With a sailor.
3: She's a wave, sir.
4: Dix, we'll be calling Hawaii in about 3 minutes. What do you say we have her run over the rules once more?
3: Oh, you're just kidding, aren't you, Skipper?
5: The rules, youngster. You heard our commanding officer.
3: Oh. Yes, sir. Being of sound mind and body, but only 20 years old, I promise not to fall under the spell of the beautiful islands of Hawaii. I promise not to make any advances toward any member of the opposite sex, such as smiling or holding hands. I promise not to promise anything to any member of the opposite sex. So help me, Lieutenant Humphreys and Ensign Dixon, who are the two best pilots in the United States Navy. Amen.
5: Perfect. Can't see if he can get us aboard island.
3: Yes, sir.
5: Mother of his girl's on the other end. Look out regulations.
3: Abel Baker Easy calling Ford Island. Abel Baker Easy calling Ford Island. Do you read me? Over.
6: Abel Baker 30, this is Ford Island. I read you. Over.
3: Hey, honey, it's me, Harry. Over.
6: Abel Baker Easy, this is Ford Island. Give me your position. Over.
3: What's wrong, honey? Is the old man there?
5: Not only here, but listening. Now get on with it, honey. Take over, man.
6: Yes, sir.
3: This is Abel Baker, 30, 4500 feet, 264 degrees, ETA, 18 minutes, over.
6: UC drone, 24 runway, weather clear, call the tower 4 minutes out, over and out, honey.
7: Sweet Leilani, heavenly flower, yada.
3: Thank you, Patty, Maxine, and Laverne.
1: Some guy once said, see Paris and die, which is all right with me if you want to cash in your chips. But ask any sailor and he'll tell you to see Hawaii and live. Brother, they got the kind of nights that make every girl look like Lana Turner. And that ain't bad looking. Okay, so maybe the Navy cooks do hate the world, but you can take a lot of burnt beans for a night on a Hawaiian beach.
8: Let's sit down for a while, Harry.
9: Sure. Rita, you got something on your mind.
8: Nothing important, only... Harry, haven't you got some news for me?
9: News?
3: Oh, so that's what's bothering you. No, not yet. I'm sure I answered the questions right. I know that my CO will give me a good recommendation. Only, honey, be patient. It takes 4 years to get through Annapolis, and I only applied a month ago.
8: Supposing you are accepted, then what?
9: Huh?
8: What about us?
9: I've been thinking about that. As soon as I find out, then you apply for a transfer, say, to Washington. And when they let me off the base,
8: they tell me that midshipmen can't get married.
9: Holy cow. We'd have to wait 4 years.
8: I can wait.
9: Well, then what are you worrying about?
8: Honey, Did it ever dawn on you that I'm 10 months older than you are?
9: Did it ever dawn on you that I'm 70 pounds heavier than you are?
8: Be serious, Harry.
9: I bet you're going to shake your finger in my face. You know, I had a teacher in second grade.
8: I'm 21 now. I'll be 26 when you get your commission, and you'll only be 25.
9: Well, you can always dye your hair.
8: And that gold braid with those damp little college girls gazing up at you.
9: I'll carry a club.
8: Harry, you figured in 2 years you'd be a CPO. I'd jump at least a grade, and you... Harry, stop looking at me that way.
9: I promise not to make any advances toward any member of the opposite sex, such as smiling or holding hands.
8: Harry, what are you talking about? If you don't start making a little sense, Now hear this.
1: It's all well and good for the Navy to provide Hawaii with its rolling surf and moonlit nights. But the sailors who benefit also have to pay the piper. If you happen to be a member of a team that is flying a converted PBM, you roll out of the sack while the moon is shaking hands with the sun. If you happen to be the radio man of the team, you get your cold, your weather, and your hot coffee, and then climb into your flying togs and check your instruments.
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4: 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All on. All stations report ready for takeoff. This is Abel Baker 3-0, ready for takeoff. Over.
6: Caller to Abel Baker 3-0. Cleared for normal left turn out of traffic takeoff. And good luck, honey. Over.
4: Roger, will call, and...

0: Yes, sir.
1: Come on up and join the party.
0: On my way. Kind of dull back here.
2: Well, did you ever see so much water?
3: Looks a lot bigger when the sky is full of enemy planes.
2: Well, that's a happy thought. I brought you some coffee. Pretty good, too.
0: Oh, thanks.
3: Hold it, Dick.
2: Hmm? What's wrong?
3: Up ahead about 11 o'clock.
2: Think we can skirt around her?
3: I'm going to try, but she's coming fast.
2: What is it, sir?
3: See that black mess just off the port bow?
2: Yes, sir.
3: That stuff is going to grow faster than you can blink your eye. And it's going to grow into one honey of a typhoon.
2: Oh, the sloppy Sue can take it. Baby's built for endurance.
3: Oh, the confidence of youth. Go back and strap yourself in. Don't call unless you're in trouble.
2: Aye, aye, sir. And to think I turned down $100 a week selling ladies ready to wear.
4: The dictionary calls it a violent cyclonic storm. Doesn't even sound pretty in a book. The things that a sailor calls a typhoon don't get printed in a book. It's big. It's black. It's wind and it's rain. It's a fiery bundle of dynamite hell-bent for leather. The four winds screech and the thunder takes sideswipes at you with all four fists. It can toss a 300-foot destroyer around like a top. It can pick up an airplane and bounce it like a rubber ball. It tries to tie bow knots in the wings and a sheep shank around the body. Every instrument starts spinning in crazy circles, and the horizon kicks itself loose and tries to change places with the top of the world. It's nature's answer to a thing we humans created, called an atomic explosion.
5: How does it look, Dix?
0: Lousy.
5: That port wing can't take much more of this.
0: I'm more worried about the port engine. Can't you feather that prop?
5: Not a chance.
0: Well, we missed the center. Not by much, but we missed it.
5: Are you okay, kid?
0: Yes, sir. I mean, it's letting up a little, I think.
5: Stand by.
0: Brother, take a look at that gauge.
3: I know. We've ripped open someplace.
5: Harry.
0: Yes, sir.
5: Check your May West. I'm going to have to ditch, baby.
0: The life raft is right next to the hatch. Only
5: that was an order.
0: Aye, aye, sir. Paul, we haven't got much of a chance. We ditch in the middle of this thing.
5: We're on a current that's pushing us away from a vertex.
0: On two engines, maybe.
3: I'll keep her on an even keel as long as I can.
0: We haven't got enough gas left to light a king-size cigarette.
3: I know.
0: Huh?
5: What is it?
0: 9 o'clock. I can almost see through it. It's not half so black.
3: He's right, Dix.
0: Yeah. Now, Sloppy Sue just keeps her girdle on for another few minutes.
5: Harry, brace the chute behind your head. When we hit, we're going to hit hard.
0: Find a wide trough. Find a wide one.
5: Don't move after the first jolt. We'll skip a couple of times.
0: I know, sir.
5: I know you do. I just wanted to make sure that I did.
0: Come on, Paul. Let's get out of here.
5: I'm coming. You okay, sir?
6: Yeah. Only let's not be so formal. Kick that life raft out. Let's move.
5: Hang on to the raft.
0: Brother, it's cold. Doesn't look cold, but it is.
6: You make it all right, Harry.
0: Sure.
6: Wet, but in one piece.
5: Let's get aboard. You first, kid.
0: Yes, sir.
5: You next.
0: Give me a hand.
5: Easy. It's like a cork in a bottle.
0: Come on, Paul.
6: Yeah. I made it.
5: Sloppy Sue went down like a rock.
6: Well, we're not too bad off. Life raft is seaworthy. Food, water, medicine.
0: Yeah. She's got everything. Everything but wings.

0: Are you one of those individuals who look skyward each time you hear the roar of an aircraft engine and attempt to identify the type plane? It's a fascinating pastime, particularly near naval air stations, where one may see carrier-type jet fighters like the Panther or the Cutlass, flying boats like the Mars or Mercator, attack bombers like the Sky Raider or Mauler, or night fighters like the Sky Knight or Banshee. Equally fascinating are the jobs of the Blue Jackets, who service naval aircraft and maintain them in top condition. Carburetor men, propeller men, electricians, machinists, radio men. So remember, each time you see a naval aircraft sustained in flight, it's required the application of the thoroughgoing knowledge of several Navy Blue Jackets, who are skilled experts in specialized phases of naval aviation.
1: For thousands of years, the seafaring man was thought to be without fear. For thousands of years, the seafaring man strode with seven-league boats across the turbulent seas. And only the seafaring man knew his fears. His two fears. The sudden storm and the rudderless drifting that followed. Thanks to modern science, the searching plane, the radio beam, all has been conquered except the fear of the man who is drifting and the woman who is waiting for him to return.
2: 7 hours overdue, no word, sir.
3: Yeah, I know it. Lieutenant Burns.
4: Yes, sir.
3: What's the latest from Weather Central?
4: The typhoon is pushing off to the north.
3: Mm. According to their flight plan, they must have caught the tail of it.
4: Closer to the top. We got a chart on it from a destroyer. The storm was moving right across their line of flight.
3: Keep listening for that Gibson girl signal, young lady.
2: Yes, sir.
3: And contact that destroyer and give her the flight plan of that plane, also our estimated area of search.
2: Yes, sir.
4: We've charted the area of probability and divided it with the Air Force.
3: How soon can they take off?
4: 0800.
3: You mean they're still weathered in?
4: Yes, sir.
3: Well, I'm going to contact the skipper of the Dixie. He wants to know how far they could have been blown off course.
4: Tell him...
3: Yeah. And let's make it a good guess.
5: You want me to cry?
6: No, I'm good for one.
5: Don't wear yourself out, kid. We can be here for some time.
6: How are the supplies?
5: Like it says in the book, good for 30 days for three men.
6: Water? Plenty?
5: Unless we decide to take a shower.
6: Skipper, did you ever see a Gibson girl? What I mean is, that's a crazy name for a gimmick that sends a radio homing signal.
5: See the way you've got it jammed between your knees?
6: Yeah.
5: Well, a Gibson girl was before my time, but I understand she was built like this and like this.
6: How long you figure it'll be before they find us? I mean, they will find us, won't they, sir?
5: Now that the weather's cleared, a few hours, certainly before dark.
6: You were lucky, Paul.
5: Outside of that cut over your right, we're in good shape. Things would be a lot worse. All we need's a sense of humor, plenty of water, plenty of luck.
6: Skipper, look at those fins cutting around us.
5: Yeah, sharks. I hope they got a sense of humor.
7: Tower to Red Leader. I read you. Army is sweeping Section 4. I repeat, Section 4.
3: Right,
7: over and out.
3: Well, Burns, I'll contact him later. Now, Miss Lorraine, has there been any report of a radio signal from their area? They're down. They should be working the Gibson girl.
7: No, sir.
3: Has a maximum range of 200 miles. Unless they've started drifting away from it.
8: Tower, this is Navy Daniel Salt. You read me? Over.
7: Navy Dog Sugar 1-4. I read you loud and clear. Over.
8: On rescue flight from carrier. Have you a report? Over.
7: No report.
8: Following prearranged plan. Over and out.
7: It's been 3 days now, sir. Do you think maybe their sending set is out?
3: That's one possibility. I hope that's the only one.

0: dry. My tongue feels like a stale loaf of bread.
1: 9 days, Skipper. 9 days, and we haven't even seen a plane.
2: Keep cranking.
1: Yes, sir. Only 9 days is a long time.
0: Things don't look good, Paul.
2: They look lousy. Does that satisfy you?
0: It's the water slapping the side of the raft. I even hear it when I sleep.
1: It's the sharks that get me. Don't they ever give up?
3: Eventually, if they find a better meal.
0: It's another pleasant thought. You're sure full of some tasty thoughts.
3: I'm sorry. I'm trying to read our position. According to my figures, we're drifting away from the island. We're only making about 2 knots, but we're going the wrong way.
0: So
3: that signal has a 200-mile radius. We're drifting out of contact over 2 miles every hour.
1: Then why crank?
3: Because they'll still be looking for us. Any ship or plane that's on the prowl only has to get inside a 200-mile radius to hear us.
1: So we keep cranking.
3: Yeah, give me a hand it over. You grab some shut-eye.
1: My back is breaking.
3: What are you thinking about, Dix?
0: Dens.
3: Now? You're crazy.
0: No. If it was crazy, I'd be thinking about water.
4: The sea is swept day after day. Plane after plane takes off and comes back, refuels and takes off again. Every ship that is available scours the vastness of the Pacific, day after day, until a decision has to be made. A decision that means days have turned into weeks and the intensive search is off. All the planes and ships are to be on a lookout for survivors, except that the survivors are now officially listed as missing.
3: Dix, these marks you've been making, they stand for a week or 5 days.
0: 5 days.
1: Oh, if only my eyes didn't ache. Rickenbacker was afloat for over a month. Even more.
0: How much longer will it crank?
3: Another 5 minutes. Take off 10 and crank 20.
1: Time for chow, Skipper?
3: Yeah. Starting today, we're going on half rations.
0: Suits me. I gotta force it down anyway.
1: I sure wish they had more variety. These dog biscuits taste like dog biscuits.
3: Stuff is packed for value. It's supposed to keep us alive, not put on weight.
0: I can play chopsticks at my ribs. How many Vuri flares we got left?
3: 3. And we're saving.
0: Paul, it looked like the plane. I even heard it.
3: Well, we all did.
1: Dix,
0: Come off it, Harry. You're 1,000 miles from any braid who might take offense. We're halfway to... Anyway, it's a great level.
1: Did you say these lines were a week or only 5 days?
0: 4 straight ones, and they crossed it off for the 5th day. Frankly, I didn't think I'd cover that much canvas.
3: I hope we catch an overcast tomorrow. That sun dries you out. Burns right through you. Skin gets like paper.
1: 17 days, right?
0: 18, edit yourself.
3: We can squeeze an extra 6 days out of the ration.
1: Let's see. 18 days of fruit. We left on the 5th. That makes today the 23rd. Hey, fellas, no more rules. I'm on my own.
0: What's he talking about?
3: Remember?
0: I promise not to fall under the spell of the islands. So help me, the 2 best pilots in the world.
3: Yeah.
1: Don't you get it? This is the 23rd. It's my birthday. I'm 21.
0: Well, what do you know? Today, he is a man.
3: Yeah, the hard way.
4: The Pacific is a sizable pond of water with just enough burned-out volcanoes and coral reefs to make it interesting. I was chief on a tin can called the Perry, just finishing a tour of the most uninteresting ports of call. We had left Guam and we're steaming toward the Pacific playground called the Hawaiian Islands. Now, a playground can be a pretty dull place if you happen to have a serious case of the shorts. And my case was most serious since I had only $4 left out of the next month's pay. To remedy the situation, I was having a heart-to-heart talk with a radio man first class.
5: Lord Brooks, I'm on duty. My orders say I'm not to be disturbed.
4: Word sure gets around this tub fast.
5: The radio shack is crowded enough, and so if you have nothing special in your mind, I will concentrate on my equipment.
4: As a matter of fact, I do have something on my mind. I'm about to requisition a small loan of, say, $20.
5: Can't hear you.
4: 15?
5: You know, I'll bet I could get out of the Navy with this bum here.
4: You can hear me.
5: Now, that's no tone of voice to use to a prospective creditor.
4: Come on, Kelly, loosen up. The island is loaded with my markers, and I'm duty-bound to pay cash.
5: Boats, you have my sympathy.
4: Never mind the sympathy. How about some cash?
5: Not even five. And I'm referring to a nickel.
4: You sound like you don't trust me.
5: Look, Boats, I trust you like a... Hey, wait a minute. Quiet.
4: I didn't say anything.
5: Boats. Those guys that were missing, how long ago was it?
4: 3 weeks, maybe longer.
5: I'd swear that was a Gibson Girl signal.
4: Well, get a fix on it. I'll get the captain.
5: Yeah, and get him quick. The thing is fading.
4: Don't let it fade. Get it in our backyard and keep it there.
6: Try and keep out of the sun, kid. You can end up with a third-degree burn.
1: Skipper, I can't even keep those sugar drops in my stomach.
6: Don't talk, kid. Just rest. How about you, Paul?
7: When are you going to relax?
6: The sun will be down soon. It's easier when the sun is down.
7: Where was the sun when we needed it? Paul, let's have another try at catching some fish.
6: Go ahead. Well, if you hook onto another shark, let go. We came close to capsizing.
7: Yeah, sure. What are you doing, Harry?
1: Praying? Funny, I was praying last night. I prayed for a plane. Sure enough, I saw one.
6: Keep your head covered, kid.
7: Hold on, Harry. What will they get you again?
1: Well, I was only praying.
6: We're all praying.
1: This time I was praying for a ship. You know something? When I opened my eyes, I saw a ship. Funny, isn't it?
6: Yeah. The ocean plays lots of tricks.

0: It's just a nibble. Just let one of them get close and we'll have fish for dinner.
1: I always used to pray for a ship to come from Pearl Harbor.
0: But it never came. It will.
2: This channel is currently offline for essential maintenance and will be back as soon as possible. Please check back soon.
3: Well, the little waves are LSTs. The big ones are carriers.
0: Skipper, he's got it, I got it, because... Skipper, it's there, isn't it? Isn't it? Oh, God.
3: This time it's so real, I can almost hear it.
4: Kid, this time it's real.
0: I gotta buy quiet.
4: It's a ship, Dix. A great, big, beautiful ship. Break out the last flare.
0: It's an order.
4: The most beautiful order I ever used. Harry, you sure did some powerful praying.
1: Me? I prayed for a carrier. That's a new destroyer.
5: But we finally got all three aboard. They'd been afloat for over 3 weeks, and they weren't pretty to look at. We got them showered down and tucked between clean sheets. They had every kind of sore you can think of. The lieutenant's eye was infected. The kid was awake with the screaming memes. And the ensign, he spent the first night trying to land a fish. A big fish. By the end of the second day, they could have visitors, so I dropped in on them.
6: Hey, mate, you got a cigarette?
5: Sure. Here.
6: Mind lighting me up?
5: Hold still.
6: Thanks. Can't believe it. Can't believe it.
5: Relax, sailor. You'll be back in Pearl in a day and a half.
6: I know I'm going to wake up. I know it.
5: He'll get over it. Just don't watch him. Don't watch him. You, Harry?
6: Yes?
5: I got a message for you. A girl named Rita, a wave.
6: She's my girl. We're going to be married.
5: Yeah. Well, I promised her I'd do it, and I never break a promise.
6: Hey, cut it out!
5: 30 years in the Navy, and I end up kissing a sailor. A seaman, first class. Okay, so I promised this girl I'd deliver a message, only how was I to know what it was? Well, we drifted into Pearl, signed off our charges, and got ourselves a lead. Got an extra 3 days, too. One for each guy that we rescued. So, like I said in the beginning, you never can tell when those glamour boy pilots are going to do you a favor.

National Broadcasting Company, in cooperation with the United States Navy Recruiting Service, has brought you another in the series of dramatic incidents based on the experiences of the men and women of the United States Navy. In today's story, Boats was Arnold Robertson. The cast included Charita Bauer, Ian Martin, Gilbert Mack, Mason Adams, Jimmy Lipton, and Bill Quinn.

program was written and directed by David Harmon and produced by Chick Vincent and Cy Levine. Tune in again next week at this same time when the National Broadcasting Company will once again present

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0: When gold was first discovered in the western United States, thousands of miners and prospectors headed for the new territory. Many of them became wealthy overnight. Many more never hit pay dirt. But the greed for gold seemed to arouse the worst instincts in men. It was in the mining country that the masked rider of the plains faced his most difficult task in the cause of justice. Return with us now to those thrilling days when the West was young. From out of the past come the thundering hoofbeats of the great horse Silver. The Lone Ranger rides again.
1: Come on, Silver! We're heading across the desert for Cactus Gap! Hurry up!

0: copper-colored sun beat down on the Lone Ranger and Tonto as they guided their horses at a slow pace toward the distant town of Cactus Gap. They followed no trail. The country through which they passed was a rock-strewn desert, where cactus and sagebrush were the only vegetation. But they had chosen this route because it was a short cut to their destination.
1: How far are we from that water hole you mentioned, Tonto?
2: We get there about noon.
1: Down, Silver. Steady, old fellow.
2: What's the matter, Silver?
1: I don't know. Something's gotten into him. Steady, old boy. Nothing can harm you. You're all right, old fellow. Is it a snake you see?
2: Tonto not see snake.
1: Nor do I. I wonder. These rocks we're approaching, Tonto. Silver didn't act up until we got close to them.
2: Maybe that it.
1: We'll see. This way, Silver.
2: That hit all right.
1: It certainly seems to be something to do with those rocks that bothers him. We're looking into this. Oh, Silver.
2: Oh, Scout. Oh, fella.
1: Come, Tonto. We'll look behind them. Leave the horses here. Poor country for walking.
2: He's bad.
1: This way, Kemosabe. You won't catch your moccasins on those boulders. There's a clear space here.
2: Yeah. What that?
1: It's a man. Hurry.
2: Feller dead.
1: Shot, Tonto. Murdered. Let's have a look at him. Yes, shot through the back. From the way he's dressed, I'd say he was a prospector.
2: That right.
1: Bearded. About 65 years old. Wouldn't that be your guess, Tonto?
2: Him about that.
1: Maybe something in his pockets to identify him. No, nothing here. Whoever's responsible for this probably went through them before we got here.
2: Why feller come this way?
1: It's hard to understand. If he'd been prospecting in the hills, the trail to Cactus Gap wouldn't have brought him here.
2: Not right.
1: Maybe someone in town will know about this. How long would you say the man's been dead, Tonto?
2: Him not dead long. Maybe half day.
1: Long enough to give the murderer a head start on us. Even Silver couldn't overcome that kind of a lead.
2: Not right.
1: Tonto, I'll tell you what we'll do.
2: What that?
1: We'll build a cairn for this chap. Cover him with stones. That's better than a grave in this kind of country. Then we'll wait a day before asking questions. If he was expected in town, a few hours' delay wouldn't cause any alarm. But a day and a half should.
2: Then what do?
1: Then we'll learn what we can without mentioning what we found. The killer, no doubt, thought this fellow would be safe from discovery here. We may accomplish more if we keep the discovery to ourselves.
2: And good idea.
1: Of course, we may be able to spot the killer without making a secret of this. If we can, so much the better.
2: Not right.
1: Then give me a hand here, Kemosabe. We'll give this poor chap as decent a burial as we can.
0: Two days later, the Lone Ranger, wearing a disguise, entered Cactus Gap, hoping to find a clue to the identity of a man he and Tonto had found out in the desert. He drifted from one cafe to another, listened casually to the gossip of the idlers, and then, acting on what he'd heard, went on to the general store owned by Granny Timmons. The sharp-tongued old woman was waiting on Abel Billings.
3: Now then, Abel, your supplies are all packed and ready for you. Let me see the color of your cash.
4: You know what I told you, Granny?
3: And don't you call me Granny. I ain't your grandma, am I? It's insulting, that's what it is, you stove-in old reprobate. You a doddering old idiot of 60 calling a young girl like me Granny. Don't show decent respect. I said, here's your supplies. Now, where's my pay for them?
4: Blast it, you old hippie. If you'd let me get a word in edgewise, I'd tell you.
3: Careful of them names.
4: What I called you ain't a patch of what you've been calling me. Nope, what I've been trying to say is that I can't pay till Jake gets to town.
3: Well, he's here, ain't he?
4: No, he ain't.
3: You come in here day afore yesterday and you says to get these things together for you. You left a list of what you needed and you said Jake Bevins would be in the next day. Well, the next day was yesterday. Where's Jake?
4: That's something I wish I knew.
1: What kind of a looking man is Jake Bevins,
4: eh? Howdy, stranger. You was asking what Jake looked like?
1: Yes.
3: I can tell you what it looked like, mister. Did you ever see tumbleweeds rolling across the prairie?
1: Of course.
3: Well, that was Jake. He was so much beard, it looked like he'd gone to weed. Surrounded by whiskers the way he was. Looking at him, you couldn't tell offhand whether he was a clump of vegetation that appeared to be a man, or a man that appeared to be a clump of vegetation.
4: Don't pay no attention to it, stranger. Jake was a right fine-looking man.
1: How old was he?
4: Don't recollect Jake ever knew his own self. Looked to be somewhere in his 60s, or... Say, you seen him?
1: I don't know. You've been expecting him, you say?
4: He promised to be in town before this.
3: What I can't see is, if the two of you was done working that claim you spoke of for the season, why didn't you come into town together?
4: Because we tossed the coin and Jake lost. He took our dust and headed for Sand City to have it changed into cash at the bank there.
3: What you want to do that for? Dust is as good as cash anyway.
4: But when you pay in cash, you know what it's costing you. Pay with dust, and with the slick scales some of you folks in town use, you're likely to pay double.
3: Why, your ornery old hop toad. You mean to stand there and say I ever cheated you with my scales?
4: Now, Grandma, ma'am, I never said no such thing.
3: You better not.
1: Sand City's on the other side of the hills. Jake had gone there, he'd have had to recross the hills to return here. But he'd have come by the regular trail, wouldn't he?
4: Sure he would. Stranger, you ain't asking these questions for nothing. What's up?
1: You sounded worried about your partner's absence. I simply wondered what caused his delay.
4: Well, I ain't terrible worried yet. A day or so don't make a heap of difference on a trip like that. Worst thing is, I'm dead broke till he gets here.
3: And you don't touch those supplies till he gets here to pay for them, neither.
4: All right. Yippee! Hey, what's that?
3: That blame fool cowpoke Fritz Day. That's who it is. Out on a spree and letting off steam again, I'll bet.
1: He's coming in here.
5: Hi, Granny. What's a good word? Who's your customers? Hey, you don't need that lantern,
3: now
5: do you?
3: Watch out!
5: Yippee! How's that for shooting, Granny? Ain't lost my eye yet, have I?
3: You get right out of here before you bust up my place.
5: Oh, shucks now, Granny. Nothing to get mad about. I'm aiming for fun. I'm willing to pay for it. There. That pay for the lantern?
3: Reckon so.
5: Hey, old fella. How much would you charge me to put a bullet through that hat you're wearing, huh?
4: You leave me be, you local Renahan.
5: Reckon I'll shoot at it anyhow. Ain't much excitement in town. I got to cook up my own. Now, just stand still and you won't get hurt at all.
2: No, you don't.
5: Ow! My arm! You're twisting it off.
1: Drop that gun.
5: Ow! There it is.
1: Stand back. You won't need this gun again today. Here, Mrs. Timmons. I think the gun will be safer in your hands.
3: You sure handled him good, stranger. Sure, I'll keep it. And the crazy fool won't get it till he sobers up, neither.
5: Now, look here, you can't...
1: It's for your own good. A little more of that reckless shooting, and you'd be getting into trouble.
5: I don't need nobody to tell me what to do.
3: That's just what you do need. What have you been celebrating now?
5: Listen to this. Hear him? Cash, that's what I got. Pockets full of cash.
1: You seem to have quite a lot.
5: Yeah, this is my day to howl. The way I took them tin-horned gamblers over to the Silver Star Cafe was a sight to see. They were sure glad to see me clear out.
3: And I'll be the same. Now you tell me what you come in here for so as I can give it to you and you can get out of here.
5: Shucks, I didn't come in to buy nothing, Granny. Just been dropping in every place, that's all. Seeing what's going on.
3: Well, there ain't nothing to keep you in here.
5: Give me my shooting iron back, won't you?
3: Come back tomorrow and show me you're sober and you can have it, but not before.
5: If you won't, you won't, I reckon. Afternoon, Granny. No hard feelings, stranger.
1: Well, that's all right.
5: And maybe I was just a little reckless-like. I'll be seeing you. Yippee! Get up, boy. Come on, horse. Get up there.
1: Is he always like that?
3: Him? Stranger, he's the wildest young fella ever was around these parts. Always celebrating something. When he wins gambling, he celebrates. If he gets a job, he celebrates. And when he gets fired, he celebrates again. Only from the sound of that cash he was carrying on, maybe this time he had a little more reason for it.
4: Wanted gambling, eh?
3: What are you picking up from the floor, Abel?
4: I see a piece of paper. It fell out of that young fellow's pocket when he paid you that cash for your lantern. And if it's what I think it is, Yes, sirree, that's just what it is.
1: Something important?
4: A paper wrap of the bank over to Sand City uses for wrapping up cash. Take a look at it.
1: I see.
3: The bank at Sand City? Well, Fritz said he got that cash gambling.
4: And Sand City is where Jake was going to swap our dust for cash. And Jake ain't showed up here yet.
1: What do you mean by that?
4: I ain't saying for sure. Look here. Has that young fella been out of town for a few days lately?
3: I don't just savvy, Abel.
4: What I mean is, could he have gone to Sand City himself and got cash from the bank there?
3: No, I don't reckon so. Seems to me he's been around town for the last month or so.
4: Just what I thought.
3: Now where are you going, you old idiot?
4: To tell the sheriff something that I've got in my mind and have him look into it. If what I'm suspicioning is true, there's a certain young fellow in this town that's going to have a heap to explain.
0: When Abel Billings headed for the sheriff's office, the Lone Ranger left town to rejoin his faithful Indian companion, Tonto. It was less than an hour later when he reined up in his secret camp.
6: Oh, hold there, Silver. Oh, what? Oh. Tonto.
2: You find out who feller got killed?
1: I can't be sure, Tonto, but I think I have.
2: Who feller?
1: I think he's a man by the name of Jake Bevins. At least he answers the description. And I know that he was expected in Cactus Gap no later than yesterday. I learned more than that, however.
2: What that?
1: Something interesting happened in the general store while I was there. A young cowboy entered with his pockets full of cash. He claimed he'd wanted gambling.
2: That how him get cash?
1: I don't know. But I do know, after he left the store, Jake's partner, April Billings, picked up one of those paper wrappers banks use to make up their packages of cash. The wrapper had been issued by the bank at Sand City. And Abel said his partner had gone to Sand City to exchange dust they had panned for hard cash.
2: Then killer take cash.
1: Yes. And Abel claimed the young cowboy dropped the wrapper.
2: What we do?
1: I think I have a plan. I haven't got it entirely worked out yet, Kimasabe. But I will by the time we've returned to town.
2: Go there now?
1: Yes. You'd better get mounted.
2: Here's Count.
1: While we ride, there are some other things I want to tell you.
2: What then?
1: Steady, old fellow.

0: Now to continue our story. On returning to camp after a visit to Cactus Gap, the Lone Ranger confided in Tonto. He believed he had not only learned the identity of the dead man they'd discovered, but that of the killer as well. As they rode back to town, the Lone Ranger removed his disguise and put on his mask. In the meantime, Abel had found the sheriff, and the latter, at the old prospector's request, had summoned Fritz Daly to the office.
1: You ordered me, Sheriff?
2: Yeah. Abel here's got something on his mind, and he wanted you here before he'd say what it was.
1: Oh. Mad about me shooting inside the store when you was there, is that it? Shucks, I never done no harm. Leastways, none that I didn't pay for.
3: That ain't it.
1: Huh? Well, then what is...
3: Sheriff, I ain't told you what this was all about yet. Because I wanted you to see this ordinary snake's face when I told you about it.
1: Hey, now, what kind of talk is that? I never even seen you before today. I never crossed your trail any.
3: But you crossed my partner's...
2: Get to the point, Abel. What's this about?
3: I reckon you know I was here waiting for Jake, don't you? I recollect telling you about it.
2: Yeah?
3: Well, I was waiting for him because he went to Sand City to get cash from the bank there. He likely had about $2,000 or more on him.
1: What's that got to do with me?
3: You'll find out soon enough. Sheriff, watch the critter so he don't make a break for it.
2: Go on. Go on. Get this off your chest.
3: All right, then, Sheriff. Take a look at this.
2: Huh? It ain't nothing but a piece of paper with a bank's name on it, as far as I can see.
3: The bank in Sand City.
2: Uh-huh.
3: And this polecat here dropped it on the floor of Granny Timmons' store. I picked it up myself.
1: That's a doggone lie.
3: Ain't neither. I can prove it by Granny herself. And there was a stranger in the store at the same time. He seen me pick it up. Find him and Granny, and they'll tell you the same.
1: Where would I have got a paper like that?
3: You got it after you killed my partner and stole the cash he was carrying.
1: Why, you low down...
2: Break it up! Break it up, the both of you! I'm the law here, and I'll handle this. Now then, Fritz, did you or didn't you have a wrapper like that on you?
1: I didn't.
3: I'll prove you did.
2: Shut up! Now then, Abel, even if Fritz did drop it, what would you say it proved?
3: Well, I just told you, he killed Jake. That's why Jake ain't shown up yet.
2: Where's Jake's body?
3: Ask this polecat.
1: You can't...
2: Don't go on. If you fellas don't smooth your hackles down, I'll gag the both of you. Abel, maybe there's something you don't know.
3: What's that?
2: You can't prove murder on nobody till you got the body of the fellow that was killed to show for it. Now, maybe you've got evidence against Fritz, and maybe you haven't. But unless you show me where that Jake is, there's nothing I can do about making an arrest.
3: Then go looking for him. He was coming back on the trail here from the hills. Take a ride out that way and you'll find him.
2: I reckon not.
3: And why not?
2: Shucks, there's been half a dozen fellas come into town the last 2 days to travel that trail. They'd have seen Jake if he was there, wouldn't they?
3: Then he hit him.
1: A little more of that talk and I'll fix you so you won't be able to open that big mouth of yours.
3: You see, Sheriff, now he's threatening me.
2: Can't say as I'm blaming him much. You don't expect a fella to be told to his face he's a killer and like it, do you?
3: Yes, but...
1: Hold on now. Sheriff, you heard this fella say I done for his partner. The only proof he's got is a piece of paper he claims I dropped, but didn't.
2: Well,
1: what I want to know is this. Are you arresting me or ain't you? Because if you ain't, I ain't staying here to listen to any more of this wild talk.
3: Jail him.
2: Don't see as how I can. Maybe I can suspicion him, but like I just said, that ain't enough.
1: What the...
3: Mess, man.
2: What? Mister, up with your hands.
4: Don't show for your guns.
2: I'll shoot.
3: Leaping catfish, did you see that draw?
1: Faster and chain lightning.
2: You can't get away with this. I'm the law here. No masked fella can just walk in my office and do as he pleases.
4: I'm doing it.
2: You...
4: Quiet. I have news for you. About a murder.
2: A murder?
3: Who killed? Who's killed?
4: If you listen, I'll tell you about it.
2: We're listening.
4: Tonto and I found the body of a man who had been shot through the back.
1: Gosh.
2: Whereabouts?
4: I'll get to that later. There's a man around 65, bearded. Looked like he might have been a prospector.
3: Sheriff, that's Jake. That's my partner. I know doggone well it is.
2: Sounds like it.
3: You was saying you had to find the body before you could take action. All right, here's the fellow that found it for you. Now, let's see what you're going to do.
4: He can't do anything.
3: Eh?
4: Because I'm not telling where the body was found.
3: Yes, but...
2: By heavens, you will, stranger, or else...
4: As long as I have the drop on you, you can't do anything.
2: If you didn't have the... If you didn't have the drop on me, I...
4: You don't care to hear more?
2: All right. You hold all the aces. Go ahead.
4: The killer likely believed Jake died immediately. But he didn't.
1: He didn't?
4: No.
3: What's that got to do with it?
4: At the place where I found him, he evidently had made an effort to accuse his murderer before dying.
1: What?
2: How could he do that?
4: He took a stone and scratched a message in the earth.
1: What was that message?
4: I'm not sure I care to say.
2: Did it name the killer?
4: That's just it. It didn't. A man who was familiar with the murderer would probably recognize what the message meant. I'm a stranger here. It had no meaning for me.
2: That don't make no difference.

0: What did Jake write?
1: No, I still don't believe I'll tell you that.
2: Sheriff, this masked fella's up to something.
0: Up to what?
2: Don't you see it, Sheriff? He come here figuring if he reported the murder, he wouldn't be suspicioned. All this talk of a message or something that the fella he found was supposed to have writ out don't mean nothing. He's just making that up.
1: What would I have to gain by it?
2: How would I know that? But you've got some reason for it, I'll bet a million.
0: There ain't no reason why you can't tell where Jake is, anyhow.
1: I've said all I'm going to say. If I'm going to be accused, the less said the better. I'm leaving, Sheriff. Don't attempt to follow.
0: Hey, hold on!
3: Don't let him get away, Sheriff.
1: I said don't follow. Come on, Tonto. The Sheriff will be after us in a second.
4: Get him up, Stout.
1: Come on, Silver.
4: Now, where go?
1: Don't ride too fast. The Sheriff has to follow us. Because now he's convinced there has been a murder. As far as he knows, we're the only ones who can lead him to the body. Look back. Is anything happening?
4: Him out on the street. Jump up and down.
1: He'll get a posse. It'll soon be dark. We'll let them keep us in sight until then. And then the Sheriff is going to get a surprise.
4: How, Silver Hawaii!
5: The Sheriff had no choice but to follow the masked man. A posse was quickly formed and led out to the trail. All through the night, the Lone Ranger and Tonto were kept in sight. When it came dark, they disappeared. The Sheriff did not realize they'd merely found cover in a grove of trees next to the trail.
1: Here they come, Tonto.
4: In he big hurry.
1: Do you think you can make the Sheriff out?
4: Him ride gray horse.
1: That's the one. He'll be alongside in a moment. Already?
4: He got rope.
1: Be sure you make your throw true. If we miss on the first attempt, we may not have a chance for another. Make ready.
6: He's on, fellas! They must have disappeared over that rise ahead! Get up there! Get up!
1: Now, Tonto.
6: Get up there! Get up! What now?
1: Come on, Silver!
4: Get him up, Scout!
6: Help! Stop pulling that rope! Help! The man's away!
1: Hold it! Hold it!
6: Get back!
1: Steady, Silver! You're riding with me, Sheriff. Your horse won't be fast enough. Silver's carrying double. I'll ride into the saddle with you.
6: Let me go. Let me lose.
1: Come on, Silver.
4: Scout.
5: With the Sheriff their prisoner, the Lone Ranger and Tonto turned around and guided their mounts once more toward the desert, where they found the body of Jake Bevins. All through the night they rode, but in the morning they stopped for a short rest, and the masked man explained his purpose to the lawman.
1: You see, Sheriff, there was nothing else I could do. I couldn't tell you where the body was because the murderer was in the office at the same time.
0: So that was it?
1: Yes. That story of a message written in the earth by Jake before he died wasn't true.
0: Then why in tarnation did you tell it for?
1: To give the killer a motive for riding to the scene of the crime. He believes he has to go there to destroy the evidence before someone else finds it.
0: Why, stranger, that's pretty slick. I wouldn't have thought of a stunt like that in a million years.
1: Whoever the murderer is, we should have passed him by now. I wanted to be sure to get there ahead of him. And that he doesn't know we came this way. When we get to the place, there are plenty of rocks which will hide us and the horses from his sight.
0: I'm doggone sorry I took after you with my posse like that.
1: I'm not.
0: Huh?
1: It had to be done that way. And for two reasons.
0: Maybe so, but doggone if I can see him.
1: The first was to give the killer a chance to sneak away in the excitement. And the second was to make him confident you'd be too busy chasing me for either one of us to trail him.
0: I guess I just ain't got the brains to think of them things.
1: You simply weren't acquainted with the facts. Tonto, how are the horses now?
4: I'm all right. Get plenty rest.
1: Then we'll be on our way for the last lap of our trip. When we get there, we're going to catch a killer. Here, Silver. Get to the saddle, Sheriff.
0: You bet. Stranger, it's a downright honor to be astraddle a horse like this.
1: Let's go. Come on, Silver.
4: Get up, Scout.
5: The three men rode until at last they reached the cairn the Lone Ranger and Tonto had built. There they dismounted and concealed themselves and their horses behind the huge boulders that surrounded the cairn. Hours of waiting followed. But finally, the Lone Ranger turned to the Sheriff beside him.
1: Sheriff, over there, a rider.
0: Sure enough.
4: That killer, all right.
0: The sneaking varmint.
1: Notice one thing, Sheriff. He claimed in your office that he didn't know where Jake could be. And yet he's riding directly for this group of stones.
0: I noticed that.
1: He won't be able to claim later that he discovered the place by accident.
0: If he tries a story like that, it'll just go the worse for him.
1: Quiet. He'll be here in a moment.
0: Yeah.
7: Get along with you. Whoa, whoa, whoa, there, whoa, whoa. Where in the dickens? I ain't even laying here. This can't.
3: They must have covered him up. I don't see nothing in the ground either. I don't know.
0: All right, you lying coyote. Heist your hands.
3: What do you mean?
1: Come on, Sheriff. Come, Tonto.
0: Are you able? Killing your own partner. Killing the fella you teamed up with all these years. Why, I ought to hang you on the spot. And after you tried to frame Fritz for this, I wish it was something worse than hanging I could give you.
3: Sheriff, I never killed Jake. I never
1: did that. Won't help you now. Unless you had, you'd never have been able to ride directly here.
0: The masked man's right. And it was him that figured this whole thing out.
3: Dirty coyote. All right, you got me. How'd you know it was me? I never left no trail. Did Jake really write something before he died like you said, stranger?
1: He didn't.
3: And how did you
1: know? There were several things, Abel. But the chief one that trapped you was your anxiety to trap someone else.
3: I don't savvy.
1: You gave yourself away that day in Mrs. Timmons' store. You claimed that Fritz dropped that paper from his pocket. It seemed to you like too good an opportunity to miss when he came in there with all that cash.
3: Yes, but I
1: was almost certain, however, that you would drop the paper.
3: Bless you.
1: This is the first time I could be positive, though. I couldn't be sure until we saw you riding here that the killer hadn't been Fritz after all.
0: What was the other things that made you suspicion him?
1: For one thing, he knew Jake was coming with cash. I couldn't see how anyone else could have known it in time to ride here and kill him. For another, I believe Mrs. Timmons is a good judge of character. I noticed that she allowed Fritz to call her Granny, but she resented it when Abel did the same. Well, that showed clearly that she liked the one better than the other.
0: You can't beat Granny for sizing folks up.
1: Can you handle this man alone now, Sheriff? He'll have to ride double on his horse on the way back to town.
0: Don't worry about me. I've handled worse than him 100 times over.
1: Here, Silver.
4: Yes, Count.
1: Then we'll be leaving you.
3: I'll get even for this, mister.
0: Shut up! You ain't gonna get even with nobody. Cause you're gonna stretch him.
7: I'll still get him up, Silver!

0: story you have just heard is a copyrighted feature of the Lone Ranger Incorporated.
1: You know, cats have minds of their own. That's why we love them. They really do know what they like.
2: Tibby.
1: Tibby the meat lover. And now he's easy to please with Kitty Cat meat and liver dinner. All the meat he loves and tasty liver too. It might have been cooked specially for him. And Tabby, she's happier than ever. She likes both the Kitty Cat dinners.
3: Now from Kitty Cat, fish and liver and meat and liver dinners for your cat. Cats know it's good for them.

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3: Andy, you know what that music say?
4: Yes, sir, Amos. That music say good health to all from Rexall.
5: 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Amos and Andy!
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5: Andrew H. Brown is engaged again. How did it happen? Well, it started about 2 weeks ago. It was a lovely Sunday here in New York, and Andrew H. Brown decided to take a bus ride to visit some friends uptown. He got on the bus at the corner of 124th Street and Lenox Avenue. As the bus started up, the driver said,
7: Deposit 10 cents, please.
8: Did this bus go up as far as, could you tell me,
9: Hello?
7: Would you kindly move to the rear of the bus?
8: No, I'm going to sit right here. You know something? You is really pretty. You was about the only bus driver I ever seen that didn't need a shave.
7: Please.
5: And when the bus got to 134th Street, Andy was still trying to break the ice.
7: Would you please move to the rear of the bus?
8: You is really sweet. You know something? When you cut off that taxi cab back there, there was an expression on your face that reminded me of my mother.
7: Move to the rear of the bus, please.
5: And then the bus rolled on and on and on.
7: Please move to the rear of the bus.
8: You know, you is so sweet and graceful, I could sit here all day and just watch you shift the gears.
7: Do you realize that you've ridden with me up and back to the Grand Concourse 6 times this afternoon?
8: Yeah. I ain't going to study with a gal before without being engaged.
7: Move to the rear of the bus, please.
8: Well, I finally moved to the rear of the bus.
7: Yes, but I don't think we should sit back here much longer. The supervisor might come by.
8: Well, now that we is holding hands like this, allow me to introduce myself. My name is Andrew H. Brown, Esquire. But my friends just call me Andy.
7: Oh, how do you do, Andy? My name is Susan Bennett.
8: Susan Bennett. Say, that's a pretty name. I bet a cute little gal like you has got a million boyfriends already, huh?
7: No, not exactly. I'm new around here, you see. I haven't had a chance to make any friends. I guess I'm sort of a babe in the woods.
8: Babe in the woods. Honey, shake hands with an old forest ranger.
5: Well, that afternoon bus ride with Susan was the start of a beautiful romance. It's now 2 weeks later, and Andy is up in his room making the official announcement to the Kingfish.
8: Yeah, Kingfish, me and Susan is official engaged. We has decided to take the feudal step.
0: Well, it's a sad thing, Andy, but I guess we all have to go sometime.
8: Well, now, wait a minute here, Kingfish. This is different. This Susan is a beautiful young gal.
0: Well, of course she is, Andy, but let me explain to you what happens with marriage. Mm-hmm. It's like going to a nursery and getting a potted plant in full bloom. You give this potted plant tender care and attention. Through the years, you feed it, nurse it, and watch it grow. But then, Andy, time and the aphis gets to it. And he wakes up one morning to find out that you were stuck with nothing but an old pot.
8: Now, wait a minute. Listen, Kingfish, I asked marrying a gal. I ain't walking down the aisle with no petunia.
0: Oh, no, now, Andy, I was speaking figuratively there. Just drawing what they call an allergy to the thing, you see. What's all that junk you got spread out on your bed there, boy?
8: This. These is all old mementums of my bachelorhood days. Now that I'm getting married, I'm going to burn them all up.
0: You sure got a pile of souvenirs there, Andy. Old press rose, a couple of ribbons, a lace handkerchief.
8: Oh, yeah. Different gals give me all that stuff.
0: Notice a hatpin there, Andy. Some gal give you that?
8: Well, in a way she did. She jabbed me a minute one night in the hallway.
0: Hey, you got a lot of pictures there, too. Say, who is this goofy-looking guy here sitting on the beach with that old scarecrow?
8: Let me see. Kingfish, that's you and Sapphire.
0: I wonder what we ever saw in each other.
8: Well, I'm getting rid of all this stuff. From here on in, I as a one-woman man.
0: Well, Andy, I gotta admire you for it, boy. You've been a lover boy, but that's all over with now. Andy, I want you to know that from the bottom of my heart, I was happy to know that you was at long last found the right girl.
8: Well, thank you, Kingfish. I appreciate that.
0: Yes, Andy, I tell you, after being married to Sapphire for 22 years, I has found out that the only thing that makes marriage worthwhile for a man is love, understanding, and affection.
8: It is, huh?
0: Yeah. I sure wish I could get a little love around my place. Well, I'm certainly happy to see my dear friend Andy getting married. To a nice gal, too. After all, him and me has been the greatest... come in.
10: How do you do? I'm looking for George Kingfish Stevens.
0: George Stevens? He ain't no trouble, is he?
10: No.
0: Well, I is George Stevens.
10: Good. Mr. Stevens, I'll get right down to the facts. I happen to be the father of Susan Bennett. I understand your friend Andy Brown intends to marry her.
0: Yeah, that's right.
10: Well, frankly, I don't think Brown is the man for my daughter. But the more I try to influence her, the more determined she is. So I'm willing to pay you $100 to break up the marriage.
0: Now, wait a minute. You was asking me to betray my best friend for $100. Is you asking me to come between him and the gal he loves? Is you asking me to do a thing so low and underhanded? Is that 100 in cash?
10: Yes, it is. Payable as soon as you break up the marriage.
0: You got yourself a deal. You know, mister, you was really lucky you come to me. I don't know another one of Andy's dear friends that would have double-crossed him any cheaper, I tell you.

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1: This roast leg of lamb is particularly delicious tonight, ain't it, Mama?
2: Just perfect, daughter. Just perfect.
3: Best looking leg I ever seen in this family.
1: What was that, George?
3: Oh, nothing, honey, nothing. I just told myself here.
1: George, you've hardly touched your food. Is something wrong?
3: No, just something on my mind. A business deal come up today, and I'm trying to figure it out.
1: Say, George, I hear around that Andy Brown and got himself engaged.
3: Yeah, that's right.
2: What, he get engaged to a pool table?
3: You both as funny as an elephant with sinus trouble.
1: No, Mama. He's engaged to some girl named Susan Bennett.
2: Bennett? Bennett. Seems I heard that name someplace before. I guess it couldn't be the same one, though.
1: Oh, she's such a lovely looking girl. I can't imagine why she'd be attracted to an old man like Andrew H. Brown.
3: Yeah, well, he is just a big advantage, you know. After all, in the market, it's always the ripest melon that draws the most flies. He's a nice girl. Got her own job, too. Drives a bus.
2: Going for a working girl. I always thought a lazy loafer like Andy Brown would hold out for some rich woman so he could sponge off of her for the rest of his life.
3: Yeah, well, I guess he would, but an heiress don't pop up everywhere, you know. They ask a fellow to marry her. Say, wait a minute, sir. How you like that? I just give myself an idea here. Honey, what was the name of that gal that lived in the downstairs apartment here? You know, the one that used to work in the circus?
1: You mean Lola Fontaine?
3: Yeah, I think I got a little job for her.
1: But, George, she was a bareback rider.
3: Well, one animal is like another, and if Andy can handle a horse, he ought to be able to have no trouble with a stupid ox I got in mind here. Well, if this little idea with Lulu works, I shouldn't have no trouble breaking up Andy's engagement and making myself $100 richer. Oh, come in, Brother Andy, come in. Just sitting here around the office here, not thinking of a thing.
4: Hi, Kingfish. Well, I just been riding up and down Riverside Drive talking with my financier. You know, I've been thinking something here. It ain't going to be right for people to see the wife of Andrew H. Brown driving a bus.
3: Well, I agree with you there, Andy.
4: Yeah, so after we married, I'm going to see if I can't get her transferred inside to the grease pit.
3: There ain't no sense in having her just grease you.
4: Nah.
3: Andy, I know that you was noticing how tired I looks this morning, and I know you was just dying to know where I was last night.
4: I is, huh?
3: Oh, trying to drag it out of me, huh? Well, I guess I'll have to break down and tell you, seeing that you were so curious. I was out last night at a big society party.
4: Society party? Who throwed the thing, Kingsley?
3: Oh, some society gal that me and Sapphire met up with. Her name is Lulu Fontaine. We run into her in the lobby over at the First National Bank. She's a wealthy, rich woman who is also loaded with money.
4: And she gave a big party, huh?
3: Yeah, just as big as any affairs ever given by L.I. Coon or any of those fellas. Yeah, she's served nothing but imported caviar. I must drank 3-4 glasses of the stuff there.
4: No, cool.
3: Oh, I was guzzling, yeah. Yeah, she had 8 or 9 featsmen standing around stuffing pimentos and olives there.
4: Yeah, sounds like she really be loaded with money.
3: Loaded? Why, when we first saw her at the bank, she was wearing 2 fur coats. Mm-hmm. She had a mink coat over the chinchilla to keep it from getting dirty. Well, I tell you, Andy, for a single unmarried woman looking for a husband, she's really a prize. Of course, you wouldn't be interested in her now that you was engaged, would you?
4: Of course not. Me interested in another woman just because she got money? Ha, ha, ha. Where she live?
3: is, Andy. You was engaged. Calm down, boy. You're going on point there like a bird dog. That's all, Andy. You can't. Say, look out the window there, boy.
4: What?
3: Well, ain't this a coincidence? Coming across the street there, it's the rich Lulu Fontaine. I was just talking about her. Yeah, she must be going to pay a social call somewhere.
4: That's the rich gal, huh? Look at the heels of her shoes there. They show is wore down, ain't they?
3: Well, now, wait a minute, Anna. She had them made that way. You see, she is a little knock-kneed, so by wearing the heels wore down on the outside, that springs her knees out a little bit and gives a clearance.
4: Oh, yeah.
3: Wait a minute, Anna. I'll tell her to come on in here. I'll like to have you meet her, Anna. Oh, Miss Fontaine. Lulu. Hey. Come on in here. Yeah, come on in. I'd like to have you meet a friend of mine. Andy, I'd like to have you meet the rich and cultured Miss Fontaine.
4: How do you do?
5: My, what a charming, good-looking man. I feel like I've seen you someplace before. Have I seen you in the movies?
4: No, I don't think so. I usually stay home at night and watch television.
3: Oh, Miss Fontaine, I noticed that you ain't wearing none of your big diamonds and ruby jewelry that you usually has on. You ain't jingle-jangling as loud as usual.
5: Well, I've got to do a lot of rushing around today, and I'm traveling light.
3: Well, make yourself comfortable. Let me help you off with your genuine mink coat, Miss Fontaine.
5: Oh, don't bother.
4: Say, Kingfish, could I see you over here a minute?
3: Why, certainly. Excuse us, Miss Fontaine.
5: Certainly.
3: What is it, Anna?
4: Kingfish, did you say that was a mink coat?
3: Certainly it's mink. As fine as you can get genuine wild mink.
4: Yeah, I figured they was wild, all right. Look there. Some of them minks has been in some tough fights, ain't they?
3: Yeah, I guess they have.
4: That one on her elbow must have had a fight with the Indian. He'd been scalped.
3: Come on, let's go back here.
5: You must be the Mr. Brown that Mr. Stevens was telling me about. And may I say that you is even more polished and charming than I expected.
4: Oh, I was a dog.
5: Well, I've got to be running along now. I'm drawing a few thousand dollars out of the bank. I'd ask you to come with me, Mr. Brown, but I understand another woman already has you in her clutch.
4: Yeah, but keep talking. I think her clutch is slipping.
5: Well, if anything happens, my telephone number is Lehigh 569. Oh. Oh, goodbye, you handsome thing. I just can't resist pinching you on your little old jowl there. Itchy-kitchy-coo.
4: Yeah. And the itchy-kitchy-coo to you, too. Lehigh 56900. Wow.
3: Well, Andy, I can see from the way your eyes is popping out that you were thinking along the right line. The gal got real class, ain't she? See the way she strutted out here?
4: Yeah, I like everything about her. I even like the sound of her knees knocking together. But wait a minute, though, Kingfish. I was engaged to Susan. Now, what was I going to tell her? How was I going to break the engagement with her?
3: Well, there's only one way to do it, Anna. Tell her that you're doing it for her own good. Let me see here. I got it. Tell her something simple. Tell her that you was a gangster and a criminal, and it ain't fair for you to marry her, even though you loves her.
4: Yeah, yeah. Tell you what, Kingfish. I got a date with her at 8 tonight, and long about 8:30, I'm going to break the engagement and tell her that I ain't never going to see her no more.
3: Yeah, well, that's fine, Andy, but if you're going up there at 8, why is you waiting till 8:30 to tell her?
4: Well, I thought I might get in a little smooching first.
1: Well, George, I must say you're eating a lot better this evening.
3: Yeah, well, I was happy as a lark, honey, happy as a lark. I put over big deals, eh? Big deal. Hey, a good cup of coffee I got you.
2: Mm. Oh, by the way, Sapphire, it's been bothering me all day, and I just remembered who that Susan Bennett was.
1: Oh, you did, Mama?
2: Mm-hmm. A society girl. Her father is Thomas J. Bennett, the millionaire, And she's got $100,000 in her own name.
1: Why, George, you spilled that hot coffee all over yourself.
3: Well, what's a couple of third-degree burns at a time like this? Mama, what you mean a society girl, though? What was she doing driving a bus?
2: Well, the way I heard it, she's one of them modern girls. She decided that all the men in her set was trying to marry her for her money, so she left home and got this job driving the bus to try and find real, true love.
3: Holy mackerel, holy mackerel.
1: George, why is you carrying on like this? What's wrong with you?
3: I done made a terrible mistake. 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Why didn't I know she was an heiress? 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
3: Hello, hello, hello, hello. Oh, me, Andy, don't answer. It's 8:15. He must be up with Susan right now, breaking off the engagement. Her papa's worth almost $1 million, too. No wonder he didn't want her to marry a deadbeat like Andy. I don't know what in the... Oh, hiya, Calhoun. Come in.
7: What's wrong with you, Kingfish? You really look sad. I ain't seen a face that long since my father got run over by a steamroller.
3: Oh, Calhoun, I'm glad you come in. I got to talk to somebody quick. I messed myself up, and I at the end of my rope. I did the stupidest thing I ever did. This time, I'm going to throw in the sponge. I really going to give up.
7: Give up? Kingfish, don't ever take that attitude. You can't never give up. Why, did I give up politics just because they throwed me over the party? Did I give up politics because I never made no money at it? Did I give up politics just because no one ever voted for me? No, I did not.
8: That's why the bummer is today.
3: Hear my situation here. Andy got himself engaged to a gal. And the gal's father offered me $100 to break up the marriage, so I did.
8: Well, that's natural.
3: Yeah, but I has just discovered that the gal is an heiress, and if Andy marries her, think of the position I'd be to move in on his money.
7: Yeah! You ought to be able to drain that boy like a crankcase.
3: Too late, though, Calhoun. Andy's up at the gal's apartment right now telling the gal that he is a criminal and breaking off the engagement. Tell me, what can I do?
7: Well, now, wait a minute. Maybe you could bust in up there and tell her that Andy was breaking off the engagement for a noble reason. Tell her Andy done found out she got money and he's too fine and noble a character to marry a gal with money.
3: Yeah, that's a great idea. I'll rush up there right now.
7: Yeah, I gotta be going too, huh? I gotta get my glasses fixed.
3: Oh, having trouble with your glasses, huh?
7: I'll say I is. The other day I seen a barber pole and went into place and asked for a shave and a haircut. And the manager of the bakery throwed me out.
3: Well, what about the barber pole?
7: It turned out to be a skinny gal in a striped sweater.
4: So, there's the story, Susan. I is really a hardened criminal.
9: Andy, you a criminal? I just can't believe it. You've always been so sweet.
4: Well, you see, Susan, I has got two personalities. I as a regular Dr. Jekyll and Mr. Hyde. No, Susan, it's like I say, it'd never work out. Oh, I come to say farewell and goodbye.
9: Well, Andy, if that's the way... Oh, I'll see who it is. Why, it's your friend, Mr. Stevens.
3: Excuse me, Susan. Andy, boy, I can't let you do it.
4: Do what, Kingface?
3: Break off the marriage just because you know that Susan here ain't really a bus driver, but is actually a society gal who has got $100,000 in her own name, cash.
4: I knows that.
3: Well, you does, stupid. Miss Bennett, Andy here made up that story about being a criminal, and for a very noble reason he made it up, too.
9: What reason was that?
4: Yeah, what reason was that, Kingface?
3: Because, Andy, you is too noble to marry a woman who has got money. But I can't let you do it, Andy. I know you love Susan, and she is the gal for you.
4: Yeah, I see what you mean, Kingfish, but what about Lehigh 56900?
3: Wrong number.
4: Oh,
9: Andy, Mr. Stevens is right. You're wonderful for feeling that way, but we can't let my money stand in the way of our marriage.
4: Well, okay, honey, I'll marry you. It's just that I has always felt that marriage can't be a success where the wife has got a lot of money. Ain't that what I felt, Kingfish?
3: You have said it 1,000 times, yeah.
9: Oh, Andy, we'll be married. This is all so wonderful. Let's not wait any longer.
3: Get married right away. You know, I only hope, Susan, that you can be worthy of a man like Andy with his fine ideals.
4: Yeah. And you know, honey, even though I hate your money, I'll be as kind to it as if it was my own. Well, that's right, Amos. The wedding is going to go ahead tomorrow.
3: Andy, this is the most on-again, off-again thing I'd have never heard of in my life. Well, Amos, I tell you, you know how Andy is. He decided to call it off. He's the fickle type. Then he heard about the money, and... Well, I tell you, Amos, there's something about $100,000 that'll unfickle a man in a hurry.
4: Well, I put on a wonderful act, Amos. Me saying I was so noble I couldn't marry a woman with money. Ha!
3: Well, you know, I kind of feel sorry for Susan. She sounds like a pretty wonderful gal. A gal that would take a job driving a bus just so she could find real love. I don't think you're doing right by this gal, Andy. You don't love her.
4: Listen, Amos, with $100,000 involved, it don't pay to be fussy.
3: Yeah, you just keep out of this, Amos. Our gravy boat has come in, and we are slapping around in the giblets.
9: Yeah. Andy, it was nice of you to ride with me tonight. My last night on the bus.
4: Yes, Susan, honey. If it wasn't for this bus, I would never have met you. This is a wonderful bus company.
9: Oh, just think, Andy. We'll be married tomorrow. And I know we're going to be happy.
4: Oh, yeah, and I know we're going to be happy, too.
9: I know we're going to be double happy because we're both starting from scratch.
4: What you mean, from scratch?
9: Well, Andy, honey, after what you told me, I couldn't bear to see you unhappy. So to make sure our marriage is a success, today I gave every nickel away.
10: Stop the bus. Let me out. I'm going to sue the bus company.

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0: 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Yes, sir, Sunday is Fun Day on CBS. 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
1: I get a terrible feeling of depression, and then this awful urge comes upon me. The urge to hurt someone. The urge to inflict pain. The urge to kill.
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0: I, the Whistler, know many things, for I walk by night. I know many strange tales, many secrets hidden in the hearts of men and women who have stepped into the shadows. I know the nameless terrors of which they dare not speak. And so I tell you tonight the unusual tale, The Urge to Kill. Henry Drake sits in his big office, staring out over the smoking stacks of his busy factory. Production is at its peak. The demands of the past year have brought untold problems to his desk and placed heavy loads on his shoulders. Henry Drake and his partner, Philip Putnam, had started this factory 5 years ago and built it into a smooth-running, highly profitable organization. But now the added demands of war have more than trebled the production and the worries as well. Phil had put up most of the money and Henry the brains. It was Henry who always had to make the decisions. But now something is happening to Henry. He is beginning to slip. His memory is playing tricks on him.
3: Good morning, Mr. Drake.
1: Oh. Morning, Ethel.
3: Mr. Putnam wants to know if you studied those contracts last night.
1: Contracts? What contracts?
3: Why, the ones he gave you last night. You said you'd take them home. They must be signed by noon.
1: Contracts? Why, I don't know what you're talking about. When did Phil give me any contracts?
3: What? Just before you left last evening.
1: Well, that's funny.
3: Don't you remember?
1: What? Remember? Well, yes. Yes, I do remember now. Yes, of course.
3: Well, may I have them?
1: Well, I'll... Let me see. What on earth did I do with them? Tell Mr. Putnam to step in here.
3: Yes, Mr. Drake. Mr. Drake would like to see you, Mr. Putnam.
4: I'll be right in.
1: I'll ring if I need you, Ethel.
3: All right.
4: Good morning, Henry. What's up?
1: Why, about those contracts you gave me yesterday evening, just what were they about?
4: What? What do you mean? Haven't you read them?
1: No. No, I haven't.
4: Good heavens, man. They were supposed to be signed by noon today, and it's 10 o'clock now. Now, where are they?
1: I don't know where they are, Phil. I can't find them. I'm sure I didn't take them home.
4: Oh, you must have.
1: Strange. I can't remember a thing about them.
4: Well, what did you do after you left here? Where'd you go?
1: Why, I went home. That is, I think I did.
4: Think you did? What's the matter with you, Henry?
1: I don't know, Phil. I can't seem to recall a thing I did last evening.
4: Are you kidding?
1: Certainly not. Why should I kid about such a thing?
4: Well, don't get sore about it. Certainly ridiculous. This is a serious situation.
1: I know, Phil. I know that better than you do.
4: Well, call your home. They've got to be there. Have Rita send them over by special messenger.
5: Yes, sir?
4: Get Mrs. Drake on the phone. You don't look very well, Henry. You're as pale as a ghost. Look at the perspiration. What's wrong with you, man?
1: I don't know. I really don't know. I feel terrible, and my eyes are bothering me. Bright flashes keep passing in front of me, and my ears throb.
4: Oh, hello? Oh, Rita, this is Phil. Henry brought a contract home to study last evening. Look around and see if you can find it, hmm? Yeah, it's very important. In a blue binder, about 20 pages. What? I see. Thanks. She's in the library now.
1: Oh.
4: Yes? You can't. Yes. I see. Really? Well, all right. Now, call me back.
1: Well, what about it?
4: You have no idea what happened to you after you left here last evening at 6?
1: Did I leave at 6?
4: Certainly. So did I. She said you didn't come home for dinner. She decided to go to the opera. And when she came back at 12, you didn't come in until 1. Said your shoes and trousers were all covered with mud. You went straight to bed.
1: Was it raining last night?
4: Of course it was.
1: I don't remember that.
4: Rita's going to look in the coat and suit you were wearing last night. She'll call me back.
1: What on earth is happening to me? Where could I have gone?
4: Yes? Yes, Rita. Well, you couldn't. I see. Very well, thanks. Goodbye. Not a trace of the contract. Now what?
5: Phil, I've got to tell you this. This isn't the first time this has happened. It's been going on for weeks. About twice every week, a terrible depression comes over me, and then when I wake up, I can't for the life of me remember what happened the night before.
4: Well, maybe the strain has been too much. You better see a doctor at once, Henry.
5: Oh, I know I should, but I'm afraid to.
4: Why?
5: I'm afraid of what he might tell me.
4: Oh, nonsense. Go and see a doctor right now. I'll go down to your place and search it from top to bottom.
5: Very well, Phil. I'll go now. I'll be back as soon as I can.
0: Henry stumbles in a daze from his office and walks about the city for an hour trying to make up his mind to see a doctor. He doesn't have the courage to tell his own doctor, so he finally decides to visit a psychiatrist. Then he remembers the name of one of the most famous in the country, Dr. Schultz, the state psychiatrist.
5: I know you're not a general practitioner, Dr. Schultz. As a state psychiatrist, I know you're a busy man, but I've read a few of your books and I thought you'd be willing to help me.
6: Well, ordinarily I wouldn't, Mr. Drake, but I know who you are and what you've been doing. I'll do what I can.
5: Thank you, Doctor.
6: You say you have lapses of memory?
5: Yes. I wake up in the morning and can't remember what happened the night before. In the morning I have headaches and see strange flashes before my eyes and hear throbbing noises.
6: How often does this occur?
5: About twice a week, but I remember everything I do during the day.
6: Mm-hmm. Have you ever had a serious ailment?
5: No.
6: Ever had an accident? Anything that might have caused a concussion?
5: Well, not that I remember. I may have had as a child.
6: Hmm. Have you been working under an exceptional mental strain?
5: Yes. Yes, I have. The pressure has been more than doubled. For the last year, the problems have been so heavy that I've been unable to sleep. I've studied them until dawn, until finally I was unable to remember them.
6: Hmm. You don't go to sleep easily.
5: No, not till very late. From all appearances, I wander about until 1 o'clock in the morning. Where, I don't know.
6: Hmm. You're married?
5: Yes.
6: What does your wife think of your strange behavior?
5: Well, naturally, she doesn't like it. She says I walk in and go to bed without saying a word. So now she doesn't even ask where I've been.
6: Are you and your wife incompatible?
5: Well, somewhat.
6: Have you ever been interested in another woman?
5: I have not.
6: Any children?
5: No.
6: Hmm. Have you ever been caught in a predicament where you were forced to do something dishonest in order to escape a severe penalty?
5: Well, what do you mean?
6: Well, I'll put it another way. Do you fear anything or anybody?
5: No.
6: Do you hate anything or anybody?
5: Yes. Lately, I dislike my work, my business, intensely.
6: Why?
5: I don't know why. Maybe I've had too much of it.
6: Hmm. Who is closest to you in your work?
5: Well, I have a partner, and we have a secretary.
6: And who are they?
5: My partner is Philip Putnam. My secretary is Ethel Watson.
6: Oh, you both have the same secretary?
5: Yes. That way we keep things more orderly.
6: Mm-hmm. Could you get along without her?
5: Oh, I never thought of it. She's very capable, but I suppose I could get along without her.
6: Hmm. Does your partner have as much responsibility in the business as you?
5: I do most of the mental work.
6: Do you resent that?
5: You mean, do I think he should take more responsibility? Yes, I do. But he isn't capable. He plays golf and takes days off at a time. Yes, I do resent that. But I know nothing can be done about it.
6: Is your partner married?
5: No. For a while, I thought he and our secretary were growing fond of each other, but in the last few months, it seems to have cooled.
6: Hmm. Are your financial affairs in order?
5: Exceptionally so. Never better.
6: Are you worried about the outcome of the war?
5: No more than anyone else. I realize it'll keep every nose to the grindstone.
6: And you drink?
5: Oh, I'm temperate. Probably a little more of late.
6: Never took narcotics?
5: No. I've tried sleeping tablets, but they did me no good.
6: I see. Have you anything further to add to this discussion?
5: I know.
6: But then I must ask you to leave and not come back.
5: What? Why, what do you mean, Doctor?
6: Just that. Leave and don't come back until you decide to tell me the truth.
5: But I've been telling you everything I know.
6: No, you haven't. There's something you've been withholding. Good day.
5: Wait a minute. What are you trying to say?
6: I'm not trying to say anything. I've told you that you're holding something back, some fear that you don't want known. But if you want me to help you, you'll have to divulge everything.
5: All right. I thought maybe you could help me without my telling, but... All right. I'll tell you what it is.
6: That's better.
5: It happens on these mornings when I fail to remember what has occurred the night before. It happens during these spells of flashes and noises.
6: What happens?
5: I get this terrible feeling of depression. And then slowly, gradually, the urge comes to me.
6: The urge to what?
5: The urge to hurt someone. The urge to inflict pain, inflict injury on someone.
6: On whom?
5: Anyone. Any person who comes into my mind. Anyone I see or think about. The waitress in the cafe, my secretary, my chauffeur, my wife, my partner, a laborer, anyone.
6: Have you ever killed anyone, Drake?
5: No, no, I swear never, and I don't want to. And that's why I'm here. I'm afraid. Afraid of myself. I don't want to harm anyone. I'd rather die.
6: Would you?
5: Yes. All right. Now you know. That's my great fear. Something's got to be done about it. You've got to help me.
6: Very well, Drake. I'm glad you finally told me. Now I know what to do. Know where to start.
5: You don't think I'm going completely to pieces? Mentally, I mean.
6: No, I don't think so.
5: You think it's just temporary?
6: Let's not talk about it anymore.
5: But what can I do?
6: I want you to stay away from the business for a week. Don't go near it. Don't think about it. I want you to stay in bed as much as possible. Read something in a light vein. Putter about if you like. In the garden, say. Anything but business. At the end of the week, I want to see you again. But above all, rest. Rest your mind and your body.
5: Yes, I understand. And you think you think that will bring me out of these spells?
6: I think everything will turn out for the best.
5: Oh, thank you, Dr. Schultz. I appreciate all this, and I'll see you in a week.
6: Goodbye, Mr. Drake. Hey, Miss Burton.
7: Yes, Dr. Schultz.
6: Did you take down that interview, Miss Burton?
7: Yes, Doctor. I made a recording of it.
6: Thank you.
0: So Henry goes home and stays in bed for 3 days, according to the doctor's instructions. Then, toward midnight of the third evening, his wife, Rita, comes home and is startled to find him gone.
3: Jackson? Jackson?
8: Oh, yes, Mrs. Drake.
3: Jackson, where's Mr. Drake?
8: Why, Mr. Drake is in his room.
3: But he isn't. He's gone.
8: Gone? But I didn't see him go out, ma'am.
3: When did you see him last?
8: Why, it was about 9:30. I looked in to see if there was anything he wanted before I retired.
3: What did he say? Was he dressed?
8: No, ma'am. He was in bed. He said he didn't want anything and that I might as well turn in.
3: Where on earth could he have gone on a rainy night like this?
8: Well, shall I go out and try to find him, ma'am?
3: No. No, never mind, Jackson. You can go back to bed.
8: Yes, yes, ma'am. Thank you.
3: Can't imagine why on earth he'd go out when he wasn't feeling well. Hello? Phil? This is Rita. I just came in and Henry isn't here. I don't know. The butler said he saw him at 9:30 and he was in bed. Why would he go out in a storm? What reason could he possibly have? No, I don't think so. I hope he doesn't. Yes. Good night, Phil. Yes, I'll see you tomorrow evening, if possible. Good night.
0: As Rita hangs up the receiver, she suddenly realizes the library door is closed, but a streak of light shows beneath it. She steps quickly to the door and opens it softly.
3: Henry.
9: Huh?
3: What are you doing here?
9: Oh, hello, Rita.
3: Why aren't you in bed?
9: In bed? Why, I don't know.
3: Who are you phoning?
9: Phoning? Oh, I was just thinking about phoning the doctor. I wanted to talk to him.
3: At this hour of the night? It's 12 o'clock.
9: 12? Yeah, so it is.
3: Wait till morning.
9: Yes, yes. Anyway, I can't remember what I wanted to say to him.
3: Where have you been?
9: Where have I been? I haven't been anyplace.
3: But you must have. Look at your top coat. It's soaking wet. And look at your shoes. They're muddy.
9: That's strange. I don't remember having gone out. I thought I'd been sitting right here all evening.
3: But it's obvious that you haven't been here all evening. You have been out.
9: Perhaps so.
3: This is the second or third time you've come in with your shoes all muddy. Where do you go at this time of night?
9: I tell you, I don't remember.
3: I don't believe you.
9: Whether you do or not, I don't remember where I've been.
3: It's the silliest thing I ever heard of. A man like you, an intelligent man, walking around in his sleep.
9: But I couldn't have been asleep. I know that much.
3: Nonsense.
9: Oh, don't be so impatient, Rita. I don't like this any more than you do, but I'm sure I'll be all right in a short time. Dr. Schultz will pull me out of it.
3: Well, I hope so.
9: Have you been out, Rita?
3: Why, of course. I told you early in the evening I was going to play bridge with the Parkers.
9: Oh, perhaps you did, but I don't remember that either.
3: I told you just the same.
9: Oh, I'm sorry, Rita. I know this must be very trying for you. It isn't very pleasant to have a man mope about the house all the time.
3: Better go to bed, Henry, and get off those wet clothes.
9: Oh, yes. Rita,
5: Why don't you go away for a few days? Take a little rest. I know you're terribly upset about all this, and well, it would do you good.
3: It wouldn't be exactly right for me to go away at a time like this. What would people think of me?
5: Well, who cares what people think? You could go up to the mountains or down to Miami or, well, any place. Maybe by the time you come back, I'll be all right.
3: Do you want me to go?
5: Oh, I don't want you to go, but I think it would be good for you. You're becoming upset because of me, and I think you'd worry less if you got away for a few days.
3: Very well.

0: I think you'd worry less if you got away for a few days.
1: Very well. Perhaps you're right. We'll talk about it in the morning.
0: All right. Good night, Rita.
1: Good night.
2: Henry sits for a while staring at the telephone, then gets up slowly and shuffles up the steps to his room. He pauses for a few moments before Rita's door, then goes on to his own room and goes to bed. The storm continues in its fury, and from his kennel in the backyard, Duke, Rita's Airedale, begins to...

0: Finally, the storm subsides. Morning comes, and Henry joins Rita at breakfast.
1: What's the matter, Henry? You haven't eaten a bite.
2: No. I'm not hungry. I don't feel at all well this morning.
1: You do look pale. I've never seen you so haggard.
2: No?
1: What's the matter with your hands?
2: My hands?
1: Well, yes, you keep staring at them and flexing your fingers.
2: Oh, well, I don't know. You seem to... Well, it feels like rheumatism.
1: Have some coffee.
2: Yes, I believe I will.
1: Here you are. Oh, good heaven! All over the floor.
2: Oh, I'm sorry. I just seem to have no grip. It's getting bad. I can't even hold on to a cup. Rita, what have you decided about that trip? I wish you'd take a few days' vacation.
1: Oh, you sound as though you want to get rid of me.
2: I'm only thinking of you.
1: Very well, if you insist. I'll go up to the mountain place. Maybe it'll do us both some good.
3: Oh, Mrs. Drake! Mrs. Drake!
1: Jackson, what on earth are you so excited about?
3: Something terrible has happened.
1: Terrible? What do you mean?
3: I don't know how to tell you. It's awful.
1: What are you trying to say?
3: It's Duke, your Airedale.
1: What's happened to him?
3: He's dead. I just went out to the kennel to unhook his chain, and there he was, ma'am.
1: Oh, good heavens. Well, what happened to him?
3: He's been strangled. There he was beside his house, and his tongue sticking way out. Oh, it's awful, ma'am.
1: Strangled? But why? Who?
3: Well, maybe he got tangled up in his chain, but it didn't appear so, ma'am. Somebody did it deliberately.
1: Oh, the poor fellow. I can't imagine such a thing.
2: Wait a minute, Rita. I wouldn't go out there.
1: Oh, but I must.
2: Please don't. It'll just upset you. Please don't go.
1: Very well. But, oh, I'm just sick all over.
2: Oh, no, Rita, I know how you feel, and it's a shame. Jackson, tell the maid to pack Mrs. Drake's things. She's going to the mountains for a few days.
0: Henry Drake sits staring at his hands for a few moments, opening and closing them, opening and closing them. Then suddenly he leaves the house and rushes to Dr. Schultz's office.
4: What is wrong with you, Drake? You were to come here today after tomorrow.
2: I had to see a doctor. Something terrible has happened.
4: Now. Just calm down. Take it easy. Sit down, Drake.
2: It happened in the night.
4: What happened?
2: Duke, my wife's dog. He was killed last night.
4: Killed? Well, how did that happen?
2: He was strangled, choked to death.
4: Well, who did it?
2: I must have done it.
4: You? Oh, come now. What makes you think that?
2: I can't remember a thing about it. I can remember nothing of last night, but I must have done it. Because of my hands.
4: What's wrong with your hands?
2: They hurt. The muscles are terribly sore, as though I'd been doing something strenuous.
4: I see.
2: And look at this mark on my thumb. It's a long cut, as though something sharp dragged across it.
4: You mean like a tooth?
2: Yes. Why not a dog's tooth?
4: Certainly does. You really think you killed the dog?
2: What do you think, Doctor?
4: Well, I suppose it's possible. But there's no proof. Could be coincidental.
2: I don't think so. I must have done it. He never disturbed the neighbors that I know of.
4: Did you like the dog?
2: Why, of course. I was very fond of him. Don't you see what this means? I've been afraid of something like this. Heaven knows what else I've done when I've been in these lapses. You've got to do something for me.
4: Drake, I'm going to have to put you through all the tests. It'll take some time, but I think we can get at the root of your trouble.
2: Oh, do anything. Anything you say.
4: We'll start right now. Miss Burton, get Dr. Fenton. I want him to assist me in a complete examination.
5: Yes, Dr. Schultz.

0: Yes. You're crossing a street. An automobile suddenly bears down upon you. You see?
1: Yes.
0: In an effort to save yourself, you jump out of the way.
1: Yes.
0: You jump forward or backward?
1: Why, backward?
0: Why?
1: I can jump backward quicker than I can forward.
0: Repeat after me as rapidly as possible. 1, 2, 3, 5, 6, 8, 9.
1: 1, 2, 3, 4, 5, 6, 9.
0: You have no children?
1: No.
0: But you are married?
1: Yes.
0: Suppose you had a child. You come home at night and discover your house is on fire. Your wife and child are alone, asleep on the second floor. Will you try to rescue them first or call the fire department?
1: Call the fire department?
0: I see. Get all that for the timing, Miss Burton?
2: Yes, Doctor.
0: Now, Drake, keep your eyes on the black dot. Follow it closely as it moves. I'm going to call out a series of words. As I call them, you will answer the word or phrase suggested by what I say.
1: Yes.
0: Green.
1: Grass.
0: Roses.
1: Funeral.
0: Orange.
1: Sunset.
0: Honeysuckle.
1: Home.
0: Violets.
1: Wife.
0: Red.
1: Blood.
0: Dog.
1: Hands.
0: Auto.
1: Wreck.
0: Rain.
1: Mud.
0: Love.
1: Hate.
0: Very well, Drake. Rest for 10 minutes and we'll proceed to the next test. How do your hands feel?
1: Huh? Oh, why, about the same.
0: All right. Come with me, Miss Burton.
3: So on through the day, at various intervals, the psychiatrist continues his examination. And finally, Drake goes home completely exhausted. For an hour or two, he dozes in the library. Then about 9:30, Jackson, the butler, steps into the room.
4: Beg pardon, sir.
1: Huh? Oh, where have you been, Jackson?
4: Why, no one was here, sir. I went over to visit my brother for a few hours.
1: Where's Mrs. Drake?
4: Why, she's gone to Miami for a few days, sir. Said to tell you she thought she'd better go today. Took the 6 o'clock train this evening.
1: Oh, I see.
4: Anything you want, sir?
1: No, you can turn in if you like.
4: Yes, thank you, sir. Good night.
1: All right.
3: Henry sits staring into the dark for almost an hour. Then slowly he rises, as if in a daze, puts on his hat and coat, slips out of the house, and starts to walk about in the night. Finally, he comes to an apartment house, climbs to the top floor, and knocks on the door.
5: Henry, what are you doing here?
1: I want to talk to you, Phil.
5: Well, come in. What's the matter with you? Sit down.
1: I don't want to sit down.
5: Well, just as you like. What do you want to talk about?
1: You have your bags packed. Are you going someplace?
5: Why, yes. I'm driving down to Boston for a week on business.
1: On business?
5: Yes, on business. I tried to reach you today, but was unable to. What on earth's wrong with you? What are you staring at?
1: You sure you're going to Boston?
5: Certainly I'm sure. What are you laughing about?
1: You aren't going to Boston. I know where you're going.
5: I tell you, I'm going to Boston.
1: I don't believe you.
5: What are you talking about?
1: Rita's gone to Miami. Why don't you go to Miami, too? Wouldn't you like that better? I think that'd be very jolly.
5: Oh, for heaven's sake, stop this nonsense.
1: Is Rita here?
5: Certainly not. Why should she be here?
1: I wonder. Couldn't you think of any reason?
5: I think you're out of your mind.
1: Do you? Really?
5: You certainly act like it.
1: Oh, but I'm not. I'm perfectly sane.
5: Oh, crazy people think they're sane.
1: Maybe I am crazy, but I don't feel crazy. I'm perfectly normal.
5: You'd better go home. You're in no condition to be wandering around.
1: Where's Rita?
5: I don't know where Rita is.
1: She hasn't been here?
5: No.
1: You're lying, Phil. She has been here.
5: That's ridiculous.
1: Look, here in the ashtray, one of Rita's special-made cigarettes.
5: Why, I put that there. I thought I'd try them.
1: Really? When did you take to using lipstick, Phil?
5: All right. She was here, but she left to catch a train at 6 o'clock.
1: And you'll catch the next one, is that it?
5: She came here to talk about you. She's terribly upset about your condition. She thinks... Well...
1: Well? What does she think?
5: She's become afraid of you.
1: Oh, has she? And what caused that?
5: Well, she... Why wouldn't she be upset? You've been acting like a lunatic. She thinks you killed her dog. Did you?
1: I don't remember. Maybe I did.
5: I've got to hurry. My train leaves in half an hour.
1: There's no train for Boston for 3 hours, but the train to Miami leaves in half an hour.
5: You'd better go home, Henry.
1: Why don't you admit it? Why lie about it? You're meeting her in Miami.
5: Get out of here.
1: You and Rita are in love. I know it. I've known it for weeks and weeks. Last night I found out for sure.
5: You're crazy.
1: Maybe I am. But I heard you both talking on the phone. She didn't know I was listening in on the extension in the library.
2: I heard you agree to meet at a certain time. That's what I've been waiting for. Now I know.
5: All right. What of it? Well, you've been acting is enough to make any woman dislike you.
2: Oh, so you admit it.
5: Yes. Now get out of here. Henry, put away that gun.
1: All right. I'm going to leave it right here when I'm through with it. I'm going to kill you.
5: You insane fool. You can't get away with a thing like this. You can't prove anything about Rita and me. They'll hang you.
1: I don't think so. Don't you remember? I'm crazy.
5: I'll fix you. Police department.
1: Go ahead. Call them. That's fine.
5: Hello? This is Phil Putnam, Rexley Apartments. There's a madman in my rooms. He's trying to kill me. It's crazy.
1: What a shame, Phil. You've missed the train.
3: Well, it's all over, Henry. You can sit down now and wait for the police. You won't have any more mental lapses now, will you, Henry? You won't need to. A slick job, Henry, and very beautifully planned. Everyone knows about your mental lapses, your illness, your desire to harm people. Rita knows about the dog. Your secretary knows about the contracts. And most important of all, Dr. Schultz knows that you've been suffering from a mental disorder for weeks. Oh, there'll be a trial. Your plea will be insanity. You'll go away for a while. And then all of a sudden you'll be cured and walk out a free man. Now we're in the courtroom. Dr. Schultz, the psychiatrist, is speaking.
6: Mr. Drake came to me with his troubles some weeks ago. Later, Dr. Fenton and I psychoanalyzed him thoroughly. Here is a signed statement of our findings at that time, attached to our findings as of yesterday. Henry Drake was then, and is now, absolutely sane. The whole thing was a plan to escape the death penalty for premeditated murder.
3: Well, there you go, Henry. The whole thing blew up in your face. A beautiful plan gone haywire. You should have spent less time thinking about your revenge, Henry, and more time studying psychology. Too bad.

0: CBS has presented The Whistler. Original music for this production is composed and conducted by Wilbur Hatch. The Whistler is written and directed by J. Donald Wilson and originates from Columbia Square in Hollywood. Next Sunday, 9:15...
1: I, The Whistler, will return to tell you the strange story of death in the morning. Good night.
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0: Lovely, isn't it? Mm. And as anyone can see, every bar is chunky.
1: Magic.
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4: 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Yes, sirree.
2: And now Lucille Ball with Richard Denning as Liz and George Cooper. Two people who live together and like it. As we look in on the Coopers, it's late afternoon, and George Cooper is on his way home from the bank. He just got his car out of Miller's garage, where he left it to be overhauled, and is on his way to Sally's beauty parlor, where he left his wife, Liz, to be overhauled. He pulls to a stop by an attractive girl standing on the corner.
5: Going my way, baby?
3: Oh, hi, George.
5: I didn't know it was you, Liz.
3: Oh, George, you pull that same corny gag every time you pick me up for the last 10 years.
5: Well, it always gets a rise out of you.
3: Well, not today.
5: Hey, come on, get in.
3: Well, I'm trying.
5: What are you doing, Liz? You can't open the door with your elbows. Use your hands.
3: I can't. My nail polish isn't dry. Oh, I can't do it. Well, you're certainly being a big help.
5: Well, I'm thinking. Try using your teeth.
3: Oh, skip it. You just drive on home, and I'll run along behind you. A breeze will dry my polish.
5: Oh, I'm just kidding you, honey. Here, I'll open the door.
3: Well, thank you. You know, George, before we were married, you would have leaped out of the car, sprinted around to the other side, and swung open the door for me.
5: Well, that was 10 years ago. If I did that today, I'd have a heart attack.
3: If you did that today, I'd have a heart attack.
5: Well, you're in a good mood.
3: Oh, I'm sorry, George, but while I was in the beauty parlor, Sally told me some very disturbing news.
5: Oh, there's a strike in the henna factory.
3: No, it was really serious. Now, who do you think is giving a party and hasn't invited us?
5: Elsa Maxwell?
3: Oh, if you're going to be smart, Alecky, I won't tell you.
5: Okay.
3: I mean it. I won't tell you.
5: No, okay by me.
3: Begging will get you nowhere. Well, all right, I'll tell you. The Atterberries are having a costume party Halloween night, and they didn't invite us.
5: What?
3: It's true, so help me.
5: Oh, I don't believe it. Who told you a thing like that?
3: Sally, my beauty operator.
5: Oh, well, I might have known. How does Sally find out everything?
3: I don't know. I think she has a wire recorder hidden in the hairdryer. But she's always right.
5: Oh, ridiculous. What reason would the Atterburys have for not inviting us to their party?
3: Well, I thought you might know. Is everything all right at the bank?
5: Well, certainly. Oh, this doesn't make sense. We probably just haven't received our invitation yet. It'll be there in the morning mail.
3: Well, if it isn't, I know what I'm going to do.
5: What?
3: I'm going to RSVP without being A-S-K-E-D.
5: Liz, come and eat breakfast and stop looking for the mailman. You're pushing your nose all out of shape against the window.
6: No, I'm not, George.
3: No, I'm not, George. Why doesn't that mailman come?
5: Well, maybe because it's only 8 o'clock in the morning.
3: But Mr. Negley's usually here by this... Oh, I know the answer. It's Katie's day off. He starts at the other end of the route when she's not here to get him his breakfast coffee.
5: Smart operator. Say, how's Katie doing with him? Making any headway?
3: Oh, yes. She's gotten him to the lap-sitting stage.
5: No.
3: Yep. He finally agreed to sit on her lap.
5: He sits on her lap?
3: Well, he's so small, George. She'd squash him. Oh, darn it, where is he? This is our last chance. If that invitation doesn't come this morning, we'll know the Atterburys deliberately snubbed us.
5: Look, Liz, if the Atterburys want to give a party and not ask us, it's their business. They probably have a very good reason.
3: There couldn't be any good reason for not asking us. We're their closest friends. They couldn't do a thing like that to us.
5: Well, we've given parties without asking them.
3: That was different. I had a very good reason.
5: All right, I can't argue with that kind of feminine logic. Anyway, you only have a beauty operator's rumor that they're giving a party at all.
3: Oh, no. No, I checked on it. I had Katie call the Atterbury's maid last night, and they are having a party.
5: Well, I don't understand it.
3: Oh, there's Mr. Negley.
5: Yeah, but your breakfast is getting cold.
3: Well, I'm not hungry. Mr. Negley, am I glad to see you.
7: Really? Well, I always look forward to seeing you, too. Oh.
3: Well, thank you. May I have our mail, please?
7: Is Katie home?
3: No. May I have our mail, please?
7: You know, Mrs. Cooper, I like Katie. Someday, if things go well, maybe she'll let me put my stamp on her envelope.
3: Mr. Negley, will you give me our mail,
7: please? I'd love to change her zone number to mine. But she's really too good for me. She's first-class matter.
3: Yes, could I have...
7: She's better than that. She's airmail special delivery.
3: Well, I'm sure she is.
7: Registered.
3: Look, Mr. Negley, someday I hope you and Katie settle down and raise a lot of little postcards. But right now, will you please give me our mail?
7: Oh, yes, I have a letter for you here somewhere. Here it is.
3: I'll take it. Oh.
7: Well, you see, Grabby? You've only got half of it. It served you right.
3: Well, this might be it. Let's see. You are cordially invited. Quick, what does the other half say?
7: To bring your car home for service.
3: Great. Isn't there another letter for us?
7: No, that's all.
3: Maybe you made a mistake.
7: Please. There isn't a man in postal service who sorts his mail more carefully than Harrison Q. Negley.
3: Oh, well, I'm sorry. Well, let me take a look. Maybe it's stuck down there someplace.
7: Take your hands off my mail bag!
3: Mr. Negley, this is more important than you think!
7: You're tampering with the U.S. mail!
3: Oh?
7: Now look what you've done. I'm all unsorted. And heaven knows what you've done to my fragile. Oh, why didn't I stay in possible pose?
3: Oh, I'm awfully sorry, Mr. Negley. I thought sure I'd get a letter from Mrs. Atterbury. Here, I'll help you sort.
7: No, just leave me alone. And if you're talking about Mrs. Atterbury's party, I delivered those invitations last week, and you didn't get one, and I'm glad. Do you hear me? Glad?
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10: Well, Rudolph, curiosity is about to kill a cat. Guess who just called on the phone?
11: Who, Lotus Bud?
10: Liz Cooper. She and George are down at the corner drugstore, and they want to drop by.
11: Oh, Iris, I wanted to watch television.
10: Well, you can't. They're coming over.
11: You mean I have to miss Hopalong Cassidy? This may be the night he gets killed.
10: I guarantee he won't. Now, they'll be here any minute. Help me pick up the papers on the floor. And remember, not a word about the Halloween party.
11: Well, don't worry about me. I'm not the blabbermouth in this family.
10: Well, I can't wait to see their faces when they find out we're giving a surprise Halloween party for them.
11: Yeah, and at their house. Yeah. Does everyone know what to do?
10: Oh, sure. Cooper. We're meeting at Cooper's side door at 8:30 and sneaking in through the kitchen. And then when they... There they are. Now remember, don't even mention Halloween.
12: Liz girl, George boy.
3: Hi, Iris.
11: George boy, Liz girl.
5: Hi, folks.
3: Well, I hope you don't mind that we came over without an invitation.
12: Oh, that's all right. What's new, Liz?
3: Oh, nothing. What's new with you?
12: Nothing.
3: Oh.
12: How about you, Rudolph?
3: Rudolph?
11: Yes, Hopalong? I mean, no, nothing new with me.
5: Nothing new with me either.
3: Nobody asked you. Speaking of the holiday weekend, what are you folks going to do?
12: What holiday weekend?
3: Monday is Halloween.
12: Rudolph!
11: Hmm?
12: Monday is Halloween!
11: No!
3: Yes. Halloween, when people give parties and everybody comes in costume and you invite your best friends.
12: Sounds like fun.
3: It's too bad someone isn't giving a party.
12: Oh, Liz.
3: Yes?
12: There's something I've been meaning to ask you.
3: Yes?
12: Are you doing anything?
3: No, not a thing. We'd love to come. What time?
12: 8 o'clock.
3: Fine.
12: 8 o'clock Wednesday morning, we start collecting newspapers for the Salvation Army.
3: Oh.
5: Come on, Liz. We'd better go.
3: Wait a minute, George. It's for such a worthy cause, Iris. Let's not wait till Wednesday morning. Let's start sooner, say, Monday night.
12: Well, I'd like to, dear, but...
3: Would you like an ashtray for that butt, darling?
12: My mother isn't feeling well, and we're having dinner with her, yes.
11: Yes, we always spend Halloween with the old witch.
12: Rudolph!
11: Only trying to help.
3: Well, don't bother. We don't have to have a brick Atterbury fall on us to get the idea. Come on, George. Good night. Well, George, now are you satisfied?
5: You were right, Liz. I can't get over it. I don't know what to do.
3: Well, I do. While they're having their party, we'll soap their windows and kick over their garbage can.
5: And stick a pin in their doorbell.
3: No, I have a better idea, George. We'll give our own Halloween party and invite everyone but the Atterburys. There's not room in this town for both of us, George. The Atterburys must go.

0: And now, back to the Coopers. There's a certain party in Sheridan Falls who is upset because she hasn't been invited to a certain party. If Liz only knew that the certain party is a surprise party for her, she'd be the most surprised party of all. Well, Liz is determined to get even, so right now, she's busy inviting all her friends to an opposition party that she's giving.
1: Hello, Mary. Liz Cooper. We're giving a Halloween party tomorrow night, and we wondered if you... What? Oh, your mother's sick? Well, some other time. Goodbye.
2: How are you doing, Liz?
1: If the next three couples can come, we'll have six people at the party.
2: That doesn't sound like much of a party.
1: Well, we can keep moving and make it look like a crowd. Hello, Betty Ray? Liz Cooper. We're giving a party tomorrow night, and... Oh, you can't? Oh, she is. Well, goodbye, and tell your mother I hope she feels better. Bye.
2: Another refusal.
1: I don't get it. That makes the 14th one. There must be an epidemic of sick mothers. Well, I'll keep trying. Somebody's mother has to be healthy. I never heard of so... Hello, Margaret. Liz Cooper. I wondered if you and Hans could... Oh, you couldn't? I didn't even ask you yet. Oh, you heard. Oh, your father's sick. Too bad. Well, bye, Margaret.
2: Well, at least she's different. Her father's sick.
1: Yeah. I'll bet he caught it from someone's mother.
2: Don't you care, honey. You and I will have our own little party right here.
3: George, something awful is wrong. Our best friends all turned us down. All of them.
2: Well, forget it, baby. We'll take a course at Arthur Murray's and be successes again.
3: Oh, it isn't funny. We're social misfits. We're being shunned by society.
2: Oh, now let's not get carried away.
3: Well, it's true. First the Atterburys and then all our other friends, making excuses and acting funny. And that's not all.
2: What do you mean?
3: Even the birds have left our birdhouse.
2: They always go south this time of year.
3: But this year they went early. George, there's something horrible the matter with one of us.
2: One of us?
3: Yes, and I know it isn't you, because you're just as wonderful as you've ever been. It's me, and I'm holding you back.
2: Oh, now, Liz, now don't talk like that.
3: George, you're my best friend. Is there something even you haven't been able to tell me? Have I been careless about the little things?
2: Well, now that you mention it, there is something I noticed.
3: What?
2: You've only been taking 30 seconds for your 60-second workout.
3: Oh, George. How can you make jokes when we're social outcasts?
2: Oh, well, now, honey, it isn't worth crying over.
3: I'm not crying. I don't care about those people. I hate them.
2: Well, I'm going to call up Atterbury right now and ask him what this is all about.
3: No, he won't tell you. He'll be embarrassed. I know, George. I've got it. Let's go to the Atterbury's party.
2: Liz, have you cracked your crock?
3: Don't you see? It's a costume party, so nobody will know us, and we'll mingle with the guests and say, isn't it shocking about the Coopers? And when they answer us, we'll find out the awful truth.
2: You've got something there, Liz, but what kind of costume shall we wear?
3: Well, the way people are acting, we ought to go dressed as a couple of skunks.

0: Drive faster, George. We'll be late for the party.
1: Well, I still don't think we ought to go. These costumes we're wearing are so silly. Two policemen's uniforms and water pistols.
0: Ah, you're just mad because you're a sergeant and I'm a lieutenant. Kiss me, Sergeant. That's an order.
1: Couldn't you have gotten some other costumes?
0: I told you the only other thing he had left was two halves of a horse.
1: Well, what's the matter with that? At least it would have been unusual.
0: I'll say it would. They were both hind ends. George, can't you drive faster? Bad enough to be uninvited. Let's not be late, too.
1: I'm doing 35.
0: Oops, there goes another one.
1: Another what?
0: Well, every time a car goes to pass us, the driver sees our cop costumes and slows down. We've got 15 cars lined up in back of us.
1: How do you like that?
0: Hey, let's tune in the police calls. Let's play cops and robbers. Which station is it, George?
1: Way down at the end there.
0: Oh, yeah.
2: Calling car 29, car 29. Investigate auto wreck at corner Elm and 8. If car not too badly damaged, make offer. The chief is looking for a used car.
0: Oh, great.
2: Watch for robberies in Northside Residential District. Thieves in costumes crashing Halloween parties. Victims report some dressed as policemen.
0: Uh-oh.
1: And you had to pick out policemen's uniforms for us.
0: Yeah.
1: Oh, I don't like the feel of this. Let's go home.
0: Oh, don't be silly, George. No one will bother us.
1: Well, all right.
0: Oh. Oh, no.
3: Pull over the claim.
1: Now what do we do? He'll think we're those crooks.
0: Well, don't stop. Keep on going.
1: Nothing doing. I'll just have to explain and hope he believes me.
0: No, if he doesn't, we'll miss the party. Pretend you're a real cop.
1: Liz.
0: Go ahead. Well, I don't say anything.
3: And why are we two holding up traffic? Oh, excuse me, Lieutenant. I didn't see you.
1: Oh, that's all right.
3: I was speaking to the Lieutenant. I apologize, Lieutenant.
0: That's all right, Officer. Drive on, Sergeant.
3: Oh, Lieutenant, any further news of those masquerading crooks?
0: Yes. There's no truth to that report. Forget about them. Drive on, Sergeant.
2: Attention all cars. Keep special lookout for criminals in masquerade costumes.
0: Drive on, Sergeant.
3: Just a minute. I don't remember seeing you two on the force before.
0: Well, you see, we're really plainclothesmen, but our plainclothes are being cleaned.
3: I thought so. Let me see your credentials.
0: Certainly. Well, what do you know? Must have left them in my plain clothes.
3: That's all.
0: Oh, no, it isn't. Let me see your credentials.
3: What?
0: Maybe you're the fake one. I can prove I'm a real cop.
3: How?
0: I got a witness. Sergeant?
1: Yes, Lieutenant?
0: Sergeant, am I a real cop?
1: Yes, Lieutenant.
0: There you are. Drive on, Sergeant.
3: Just a minute. Let me see your badge.
0: Let me see your badge.
3: There.
0: Sheridan Falls Police Force 158. Huh. Here, take a look at mine. That's enough.
3: Not so fast. Well, let me see them. Post Toasties Junior Genius.
0: Well, you see, we're not local cops.
3: What's that Post Toasties business?
0: That's for my serial number.
3: All right, you're coming with me.
1: Oh, you really fixed this up, Liz.
0: He'll never take us alive, George. I still got my gun, one squirt for each of us.
3: Come on, out of the car.
1: Oh, look, officer, we're not crooks. My name is George Cooper. I live at 321 Bundy Drive, and I'm vice president of the Sheridan Falls National Bank. Now, if you'll just follow us home, I'll show you plenty of identification.
3: Well, okay, but no funny business. I'll just get in the back seat and go with you.
1: No, thank you.
0: Drive on, Sergeant.
1: Oh, cut it out, Liz.
0: Okay.
1: This is our house, officer.
3: Well, it better be.
0: Hey, wait a minute. Look there at the side door. Some figures slipping into our house.
1: And they're in costume.
0: Yeah.
1: We found the gang.
3: Wait a minute. Have you led me into a trap?
0: No. Believe us. We don't know anything about it. Those people are crooks.
1: And they're robbing our house. Oh, what do we do?
0: We better call the police.
3: Yeah, we better call... What do you think I am, Western Union?
0: Well, we don't know if you're real or not.
3: Let's not start that again.
0: They'll hear us.
3: Well, come on. We'll catch them red-handed.
4: Okay.
3: Quiet, everybody. We'll sneak up to the door. Okay, now let's rush them.
0: All right, everybody, hands up.
5: Iris!
1: Mr. Atterbury!
6: Lisker!
7: George, boy!
3: I knew it. You're all in this together.
0: You mean this is a surprise party for us?
6: Yes. You didn't suspect a thing, did you?
1: Well, not a thing.
7: And what wonderful costume you have.
3: Okay. Hands up, everybody.
6: Oh, for goodness sake. Introduce us to your friend, Liz.
0: I can't get over it. A surprise party, and all the time we thought nobody liked us.
3: Listen to me. Hands up, everybody.
7: Look, fella, you made your entrance. The gag's over.
0: Oh, here we have all these wonderful friends, and we thought nobody liked us.
3: Hands up, please!
7: Look, Buster, you're overdoing your act. And take that false face off. It's horrible.
3: Won't anybody put their hands up? I'm gonna tell my sergeant about this.
0: Oh, George. And we thought nobody liked us.

0: Yes, Lucille?
1: Bob, if I'm not being too personal, how many people do you think eat Jell-O puddings?
0: You know, I've been wondering the same thing.
1: You have.
0: How did you happen to ask me that just at this moment?
1: Well, I don't know. It was just the next line in my script. why don't we ask a fortune teller, Bob? My rates are very reasonable.
0: You, a fortune teller?
1: Yeah, don't tell a soul. You see, my real name isn't Lucille. It's Crystal. Crystal Ball. Step right into my tent and I will tell the future for you.
0: Good afternoon. Are you Madam Ball?
1: Cross my palm with silver.
0: But your hand is bandaged. What happened?
1: My last customer crossed my palm with silver.
0: Well, who was he?
1: The Lone Ranger. What is it you wish to know? I know all. Nothing is unknown to me. Now, wait a minute. Where'd I put that crystal ball? Oh, here it is.
0: Tell me, madam, as you gaze into the future, do you see any Jell-O chocolate pudding, absolutely luscious with deep-down chocolatey goodness?
1: Well, let me take a look. Let's see, there's the results for tomorrow's races. We don't want those. The inauguration of our next president. No. Who's going to play in the Rose Bowl game? No. Nothing here about Jell-O chocolate pudding.
0: Well, how about Jell-O butterscotch pudding with that buttery brown sugar flavor? Or Jell-O vanilla pudding, rich and smooth as cream?
1: Oh, now, let me see. Aha! Are they swell desserts for the kids?
0: Yes.
1: Or do you simply add milk and they cook to velvety perfection in just about 5 minutes?
0: That's it?
1: Nope, don't see a thing about them. You forgot to cross my palm with silver.
0: All right, here.
1: Well, look at all the Jell-O puddings. Everyone's crazy about them. Old people are saying Jell-O puddings are fine. Young people are saying Jell-O puddings are great. Gay people are saying Jell-O puddings are swell.
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0: You folks ever hear of a town called Dos Rios? Like as not, you haven't. But being that I'm a town's lawyer, I'd like to tell you about Dos Rios. A sprawling, lusty, and raw-boned frontier town. All kinds of folks here. Although some of them aren't all bad, there are some of them who aren't all good. Take my last case. Cherokee O'Bannon, ex-medicine man and now owner of the town livery stable, was with me, just jogging along the west bank of El Toro Creek, flapping his jaws like he most always does.
1: Listen to me, my junior Blackstone. In court, you're dull and unromantic. But outside of a courtroom, with your back humped for trouble and your fist flying, then, my boy, there isn't a woman of the opposite sex who doesn't sigh her heart out to be crushed in those two manly arms.
0: Now, doggone you, Cherokee. Don't let me hear you saying anything that even sounds like that where Libby Fillmore can hear you.
1: Oh, of course not, Chad. I'm as close-mouthed as a spade's. Famous statue, you know.
0: Good enough.
1: But if Libby has agreed to become Mrs. Remington, would you kindly explain just why you're riding along with your roving eye riveted on that bit of feminine fluff and pulchritude, driving that one-horse shay on the other side of the creek?
0: Well, so you noticed her too, huh? And at your age. You know, you're really a good advertisement for your Cherokee Indian rattlesnake oil.
1: Certainly. Guaranteed to build red blood.
0: Well, the young lady yonder has nothing to do with...
1: Platitudes, Chad. Someone's shooting at that girl.
0: And those shots have spooked the girl's horse. He's running away.
1: My goodness. That damsel's not merely in distress, Chad. She's in trouble. Come on.
0: Cherokee, I'll take care of the damsel. You light out after that sneaking dry gulcher. Now go on. Pound up that dust. I'm taking out after that runaway rig.

0: Oh. Oh, now. Slow down. Please slow down.
1: Hey, hey, watch out. You're heading that buggy straight for the creek.
0: What? Oh, slow there. What did you say?
1: Don't try and jump. I'll get alongside and grab the bridle.
0: Hurry. He'll drown me.
1: Yeah, slow. Easy there. Stand by.
0: Oh, my goodness, this is awful. Oh, I don't know what I should have done if you hadn't come along.
2: You'd probably gone swimming, I guess. Huh, you any idea, miss, who fired those shots at you?
0: None. None at all.
2: Have anything with you that a road agent might want? I mean, money or valuables, anything like that?
0: No, but you sound as if you might be a marshal. Sheriff or something with all those questions.
2: Hey, you're pretty close. I'm a lawyer. Dos Rios only lawyer.
0: Lawyer? Then you must be the man I was driving over to see. You're Chad Remington.
2: I guess there's nothing to say but guilty as charged, Your Honor. Chad Remington at your service.
0: Mr. Remington, I'm Marie Hoxie. Miss Marie Hoxie. Mm-hmm. When can I see you?
2: Well, it seems to me you're seeing me right now. Although I don't usually conduct my law business standing in a creek next to a rig with three bullet holes through the dashboard.
0: And never having talked to a lawyer before, I really wouldn't know. But if you wouldn't mind lifting me out of here, carrying me back to the bank.
2: Oh, really? Miss Hoxie, ease up a little, will you? Your arms are choking me. Let go of my neck.
0: I'm so sorry.
2: Thanks. Look, I'll tell you what, I sent Cherokee up in those rocks to
0: Cherokee?
2: See... Cherokee? Yeah, Cherokee O'Bannon. He owns a livery stable in town. If you don't mind, you can take his horse and he can patch his carriage together and bring it back to his stable.
0: Why, surely. Anything you say.
2: Oh, good. Since you're soaked from the splashing you've had when we get back to Dos Rios, you better get a hotel room and change your clothes.
0: You're the most thoughtful man.
2: Thanks, Miss Hoxie.
0: Lawyers all so formal. My friends call me Marie. Chad.
2: Well, what would you have done? I lifted Marie out of that battered rig and carried her back up to the road. Whatever scent she was wearing smelled like... Well, I guess it had a French name and cost $25 an ounce. Effective. Very effective. With Marie wet and the air cold, I didn't do much talking on the way to Dos Rios. She took a room in the hotel and said she'd meet me at my office within an hour. That hour gave me a chance to do a little thinking.
3: Great Jupiter's ghosts and sundry sepulchres, Chad. If you refuse help, Marie Hoxie, you're just cutting off your nose to spite her fate. Her pretty little fate.
2: I don't know, Cherokee. Something about this sounds a little fishy. Did you notice the dash of that buggy, the holes the slugs made?
3: Oh, I can't say that I did, my bucolic barrister. Why?
2: Well, the splinters are all outside.
3: Outside? My boy, why waste time looking at the outside of a splinter when you can be regaling your optics on the outside of Miss Hoxie? What grace, what charm, what curves, what curves.
2: And besides, those holes look mighty small.
3: Those aren't holes, Chad. Those things are called pores.
2: Look, you old reprobate, I'm talking about the dashboard of that buggy, and you're talking about something entirely different.
3: Indeed I am. Indeed I am.
2: And something else. It's almost 2 hours since she said she'd be here in 1 hour. Well, no, sir, Cherokee, you know what I'm going to do? I'm going to walk down to that hotel and tell Marie Hoxie I'm not interested in her or her case. Believe me, Miss Marie, I'm not at all put out about you being a little late. I just came down to the hotel to see if there was anything I could do to help you.
0: There's a lot you can do to help. You're so tall and so strong-looking that... Well, here. Sit down.
2: Yeah,
0: No. Over here. Because... What I have to tell you is in complete confidence, and I don't want anybody outside to hear it.
2: Outside?
0: You saw that man shooting at me today, didn't you?
2: Well, I did hear the shots.
0: Chad, believe me, I won't be safe until I get back the map to the Lost Continent mine.
2: Map to the... No, look, Marie, if I'm going to be of any help to you at all, you better start from the beginning.
0: You will forgive me, but I just seem to be all at loose ends. Well, my father, Dan Hawks, he's a mining engineer.
2: I see.
0: After 3 years of looking, he finally relocated the Lost Continent mine. Mapped it. Went back to Leadville, where I was waiting for him.
2: Well, how did he lose the map?
0: It was stolen. And we know who stole it.
2: If you know who stole the map, why did you come here to Dos Rios to see me?
0: We had the man arrested, and he's in jail now, but we never did find the map.
2: And you want me to go back to Leadville and play detective?
0: Oh, no, Chad, of course not. But the man who stole it has a brother living here in Dos Rios, and we're as sure can be that he sent that map down here to him.
2: Who's this brother?
0: What we heard, he's a professional gambler. Name of Folsom.
2: Pharaoh Jack?
0: Why, you look surprised. Don't you believe me?
2: Marie, I hate to disappoint you, but as much as I sympathize with your problem, yours is scarcely a case for a cowtown lawyer. I'm sorry.
0: Chad, don't go yet.
2: Dale?
0: Don't you see? Don't you understand? There's no one I can turn to.
2: You're making it a little difficult.
0: Chad, please. Please don't walk out on me now. You've got to help me. You can have everything and anything you want.
2: You better sit down.
0: I suppose I had.
2: Do you have any ideas how I can get that paper for you?
0: It's worth $5,000 to us, if you do.
2: Marie, I've got to admit I can't do any thinking at all that close to your perfume, so you take off that negligee, whatever you call it, and put on a dress, and by the time you're through, I'll be back here with my answer.
0: Chad.
2: No, I'll be seeing you, Marie. Later. As I asked before, what would you have done? I headed for the street where Cherokee was waiting anxiously to get that perfume out of my head, or blood, some fresh air into my lungs. We were walking along just leaving the hotel, and Cherokee was voicing his disgust with me loud and volubly.
3: I'm starting to believe that you're a fair prospect for the booby hatch, if you consider turning her down. $5,000 in that. That radiant rap. Hey. Chad, that shot just missed me.
2: It didn't miss me.
3: Huh? I don't notice any punctures in your epidermis.
2: No, I mean that one little shot just made me decide to try and locate the map of the Lost Continent mine.
3: Well, I never believed in looking a gift horse in the teeth. Would you mind explaining to me why you've undergone this change of mind? Or could it be change of heart?
2: That little lead slug convinced me that there's more to this than is exposed to the eye. And now, if you look who just came out of the hotel, you'll have the rest of your answer.
3: Out of the... Well, that's Pharaoh Jack, the gambler. Say, isn't he the one you said, Marie?
2: He's the one, all right. And believe me, Mr. O'Bannon, we're finding that map if we have to tear Dos Rios apart plank by plank and dobe brick by dobe brick.
4: We'll return to the exciting second act of our Frontier Town adventure in just about 1 minute.

0: And now, Frontier Town.
1: Well, with that shot from the general direction of the hotel going past my ear a little too close for comfort, and then seeing Pharaoh Jack Folsom leaving the hotel, I decided the better part of valor would be to get off the street before the sheriff and a crowd collected. So I went back to the hotel. Leaving Cherokee to wait for me down the corridor a few feet, once again I knocked on the lovely Marie's door.
2: Oh, it's you.
1: Why, were you expecting someone else? I thought you were a stranger in Dos Rios, Marie.
2: I am. It's just that I didn't expect you back this soon.
1: May I come in?
2: Certainly.
1: Young lady, I've decided to take your case.
2: Oh, that's wonderful, Chad, wonderful.
1: Well, $5,000 is a lot of money, so I also decided I'd take part of that now.
2: Now?
1: Well, taking you at your own word, you said anything and everything. I'm asking for some money, down.
2: Well, you didn't expect me to have the $5,000 with me.
1: I'll take what I can get.
2: Oh. Well, if that's the way it is, that's the way it'll have to be, I suppose.
1: And you suppose correctly.
2: Well, if the money's all you're interested in.
1: The way this case may turn out, I need to put a little aside to assure myself a proper funeral. Now, you better go open that purse of yours, Marie, before I change my mind again. Although Miss Hoxie's pocketbook was fat and bulging, she only managed to produce $100. While the bag was open, I did manage to peek inside, and what I saw in there satisfied me that this was my kind of case. As soon as I left Marie's room, I beckoned to Cherokee, and we took advantage of being in the hotel by easing ourselves into Folsom's room. I don't mind saying that I was more than a bit surprised when, tucked inside one of his frilly shirts, I found the map to the Lost Continent mine. Careless of him, wasn't it? But, and I guess gamblers always do take chances. Then instead of turning the map over to my client and demanding the rest of the fee, I grabbed Cherokee and hurried back to my office.
3: Mr. Remington, I am by nature a very patient man. But with that gorgeous creature waiting to hand you the best part of $5,000, why in the name of Gilhooly's goats don't you give her the map and collect the long green folding wherewithal?
1: I don't know yet exactly. All I know for sure is that in the bottom of her little pocketbook, I spotted a 25 caliber handgun.
3: 25 caliber?
1: 25 caliber, a little gun. A gun which shoots small slugs and make little holes. Holes that I think will match those in the dashboard of the buggy she was driving.
3: You mean to stand there with your mouth hanging out trying to say that she shot it herself?
1: I'm just meaning to say that for the time being, I'm going to make what seems to be an exact copy of this map and put it back where we found the original one. Before sneaking back upstairs to Folsom's room, I left Cherokee downstairs in the dinky little lobby under strict orders to stall Folsom should he return by every legal means. And then, just as I had the altered copy of the map safely stowed away in Folsom's shirt, I heard a commotion starting down in the lobby. I closed Folsom's door and raced down the steps two at a time.
4: Don't you forget it. O'Bannon, I've given you three to get your hands off of me. Do you understand?
3: But, Pharaoh, I'm positively guaranteeing the two bottles of my genuine
4: One.
3: Cherokee Indian rattlesnake oil will not only change
4: Two.
3: Your luck, but will absolutely positively...
4: Three! All right, I warn you now!
1: Now, just a minute, Folsom. Why don't you pick on someone your own size and age?
4: You better keep out of this, Remington.

0: Now, just a minute, Folsom. Why don't you pick on someone your own size and age?
1: You better keep out of this, Remington.
0: I should? Why?
1: Because if you don't, I'm going to knock your teeth back down your throat.
0: What was that again about wanting to perform a little dental work on me?
1: You heard me. I told you to keep out of this.
0: Well, I'm in it, and I'm staying in. Unless you think you can knock me out of it.
1: Why, you loud mouth.
0: Well, Pharaoh, you rattled my teeth, but that's all. What you meant was something more like this.
2: Chad, my boy, I'm as proud of you as a new head of hair. He won't wake up for a week.
1: Oh, won't I? We'll soon see about that.
0: Pharaoh, you're a glutton for punishment. Come on, Cherokee. Help me straighten up this lobby, and then we'll...
2: Chad, look out. He's got his gun.
0: Oh, you double-dealed. Just for that, Folsom, I'm taking your gun with me. If you ever want it again, you know where to find me, up at my office. If you'll only listen a minute, Cherokee, I'll explain as much as I can to you.
2: You mean if you're able to. Actually precipitating a fight. Right in a public hotel.
0: You used the right word when you said precipitate, because now I'm sure that Marie Hoxie knows I'm working on her case. Well, didn't you see her watching from up at the head of the stairs?
2: You mean you did that to impress her?
0: No. Oh, I did it in the hope that now she'll have to make her next move, which she just did.
2: Just did?
0: She just did. If you hadn't been so busy talking, you might have seen her go over into the Western Union office. And unless I miss my guess, Cherokee, we'll be having visitors. Some mighty interesting visitors before very long.
2: Chad, whether you like it or not, I've got to have a live patient. Practically locked up in this office with you for 6 hours, just waiting, has taxed my nerves beyond the bounds of
0: even... Shh, quiet, Jackie. Someone coming up the stairs.
2: Someone coming? By the ever-living George, so there is.
0: Come in.
3: Chad, I do hope you don't mind my coming here this time of night.
2: My dear young lady, you not alone deprecate our perspicacity, but you do yourself a great injustice. Here, let me get you a chair.
0: You're right about Folsom having that map.
3: Oh, is that so?
0: I thought you'd be more surprised.
3: You've got the map I wanted.
0: I just told you that Folsom had it.
3: I'm telling you, I don't believe it.
0: You're smarter than I thought you were, Marie. You happen to notice the map you found in his room isn't complete?
3: I don't know what you're talking about.
0: I know what you were talking about when you said anything and everything, I think.
3: Perhaps you've done too much thinking, Mr. Remington.
2: Say now, please, don't leave so soon. Why, this barren little barrister's office hasn't smelled so good since it's opened. Livery stable, you know.
3: Oh, I'm not leaving. But fortunately, my father arrived in town, and perhaps he'd better talk to you. Father, come on in.
4: Hoping we wouldn't have any trouble. But now, you gentlemen had better sit down.
0: Just arrived in town, Mr. Hoxie?
4: Never mind. You got that lost continent map, and we want it.
0: I rather expected you after I saw your beautiful daughter slip into the Western Union office. If you happen to think it's strange that a lawyer should have his office over a livery stable, that's the reason. Wonderful view of the entire street.
4: If you're a smart lawyer, Remington, you'll dig up the map. Quick.
0: So many people seem to want this map, but it should be worth a great deal more than $5,000.
4: Oh, so that's your play, huh? Think you're going to hold us up and gouge a bankroll out of us?
0: Well, since I didn't take the other things Marie offered me, it seems I'm entitled to a higher fee. After all, this was riskier than I thought. Someone shot at me, didn't you, Marie?
2: Chad, you mean to sit there and say you think that...
4: Shut up, flannel muff. Remington, I'm not planning on being here in town very long. Maybe 2 more minutes. You got one to hand over that map.
0: Oh, it's too bad you're leaving so soon, but I can't say I blame you. If your partner, Pharaoh Jack Folsom, happens to see you in Dos Rios, there's apt to be a little shooting affair.
4: Maybe you are smart. Folsom was my partner, but that map belongs to me.
0: To me? Not to us, you and your enchanting daughter? You're pretty smart yourself, Hoxie.

0: that is your name, hiring Marie to pose as your daughter and come down here to get that map because Folsom had never seen her.
1: She's not his daughter? Why, of all the cheap chicanery?
0: All right, now look. Now that you know that I know where you stand, and since this is just a business deal, why don't you let your money do the talking for you?
2: Any talk from now on, this 45's gonna do.
0: Oh, too bad Marie didn't have a 45.
3: What are you...
0: That little handgun you let her carry gave me my first tip. Right from the time I saw those holes she shot through the dashboard just to make me think she was in trouble. And then when she threw that shot at me from the hotel...
2: Remington, I mean it. I'm gonna kill you to get back that map.
0: You see, Marie? He'll kill me just to double-cross Jack Folsom. Then I wouldn't be surprised if he killed you.
2: Are you turning over that map?
0: I guess I'll have to. Won't I, Farrell?
4: Drop that gun, Remington.
1: Where did you...
4: Drop it.
1: You folks, kind folks, don't mind. This office is getting so crowded, I think I'll leave.
5: You take one more step, Cherokee, and you will leave. Later, honey, shut up.
1: That's what I said. I'm staying.
0: You know, Farrell, I just had a hunch if this double-dealing vulture you're in partners with ever arrived in Dos Rios, you'd pick up his scent faster than a bird dog.
5: Never mind him. I want my map back.
0: Oh, this is getting more confusing than ever. It's a matter of pure and simple justice. I don't know who to give the map to now.
3: Well, maybe this will make your mind up for you. Here, I've got the money I promised you in my bag.
5: Nobody's buying that map, do you understand me?
3: Why not? Chad can use this money just as well as... All right, Folsom, drop that gun.
1: Why, the little filly's turned into a ferocious firebrand.
0: Don't doggone it, Marie. Don't you know that little pop gun's going to get you into trouble sooner or later?
3: Folsom, drop that gun.
5: Why, sure. I guess I know when I'm...
6: You dirty double-crosser, let go of my wrist.
1: Chad, Oxy's gun. It's on your desk.
0: That's enough, Folsom. Given you a better chance than you gave her. I didn't have to miss. Cherokee, get his gun and cover them both.
1: My pleasure, Chad. Here, give me that.
0: Oh, Marie, don't you know you should always take your attorney's advice?
3: What?
0: Told you that gun was going to get you into trouble.
3: Chad, it hurts.
0: I'm going to take you to the doctor's now. Here, let me lift you up.
3: You remember what? I told you.
0: What was that?
3: This is doing the hard way. I knew I'd end up with you holding me in your arm.

0: What's wrong with you today, Cherokee? The air's wonderful, the birds are singing, the fish are all jumping in El Toro Creek, and you just haven't opened your mouth for a half hour.
1: My cold-blooded counselor, you grieve me and fill me with bitter disappointment.
0: How's that again?
1: Here we are, perched on the backs of these high-priced equines, riding along El Toro Creek Road in the very same place where just a week ago your roving eye spotted Marie Hoxie.
0: Uh-huh.
1: You sat there supinely in the saddle, making casual comments about the climate and the flora and the fauna. Have you no heart? No red blood in your veins? Never mind, I'll tell you. What you probably need is a double dose of Dr. O'Bannon's famous Cherokee Indian rattlesnake oil.
0: At least you don't need it. The memory of Miss Hoxie's perfume seems to act on you like a tonic.
1: That reminds me, Chad.
0: Hmm?
1: Did you ever find out if Pharaoh Jack Folsom ever did have a brother in prison over in Leadville?
0: Well, Judge Fillmore found out for me. He hadn't even got a brother. Dan Peacock, alias Dan Hoxie, gave that Lost Continent map to Pharaoh Jack after he'd won it in a stud game in lieu of cash.
1: You mean he didn't realize how valuable it was, the fool?
0: Oh, he didn't even know it was a Lost Continent mine until later. Then when he found out, he tried to get it back from Pharaoh and couldn't. Then's when he decided to double-cross him and hire Marie to pose as his daughter.
1: What do you think's going to happen to the curvaceous charmer?
0: Oh, Marie? Well, from what the judge tells me, whenever they release her from the hospital, she's due for about 5 years at the state's expense.
1: 5 years? Well, by that time, she will have reached the full bloom of beautiful maturity.
0: No doubt. And if you lay off the libations of that rattlesnake oil, you may still be around to greet her, you old fake.
1: Well, my boy, even in me, hope springs eternal.

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Be sure to be with us again, this time 1 week from today, for another fine action-adventure story with your favorite young Western star, Tex Chandler. Frontier Town came to you from Hollywood.

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This is Laurence Olivier. Over 100 years ago, in December 1843, Charles Dickens wrote this story. Since then, each year, countless millions have listened to or read what has become the world's most famous Christmas tale. The London from which I speak to you today differs in many ways, but in many other ways is much the same as the town Charles Dickens wrote about and loved so well. It still has its rain and fog, its sudden sharp spells of bright, frosty weather, its warm, lovable people, and above all, its spirit. That spirit immortalized forever as a Dickens Christmas. Listen then, in a moment, to his tale, A Christmas Carol.

0: Marley was dead to begin with, dead as a doornail. There was no doubt whatever about that. The register of his burial had been signed by Scrooge himself, and his name was good for anything V chose to put his hand to. Old Marley was as dead as a doornail. But first, let me tell you about Scrooge himself. Oh, but he was a tight-fisted handle at grindstones, he was. A squeezing, wrenching, grasping, scraping, clutching, covetous old sinner. The cold within him froze his old features, nipped his pointed nose, shriveled his cheek, and stiffened his gait. He iced the office of his counting house in the hot days, and he certainly didn't thaw it one degree at Christmas.
1: Merry Christmas, Uncle. God save you.
2: Ah, humbug.
1: Christmas a humbug, Uncle? You don't mean that, I'm sure.
2: I do. Merry Christmas. What right have you to be merry? You're poor enough.
1: Don't be angry, Uncle. Tomorrow is Christmas Day. Come and dine with us.
2: I'll see you far enough. Good afternoon.
1: But why not? We've never had any quarrel, to which I've been a party.
2: Good afternoon.
1: Well, you'll be very welcome. Merry Christmas, Uncle.
2: Ah, good afternoon.
0: Meet Scrooge's nephew found his Christmas greetings cordially returned by Scrooge's clerk, Rob Cratchit. Even though he was freezing to death in his unheated corner of the office and earned only 15 shillings a week. In showing the young man out, however, Bob Cratchit let two other people in. They were portly gentlemen and greeted Scrooge in a friendly way.
3: Ah, this festive season of the year, Mr. Scrooge, we like to make some provision for the poor and destitute. Many thousands are in want of common necessaries.
2: Are there no prisons?
3: Oh, plenty of prisons.
2: And the union workhouses, are they still in operation?
3: Oh, yes, indeed. But many can't go there, and many would rather die.
2: If they'd rather die, then they'd better do it and decrease the surplus population.
3: Oh.
2: Good afternoon.
3: Oh.
0: That was the way that Scrooge felt on Christmas Eve. At length, the hour of shutting up his counting house arrived. With an ill will, he dismounted from his stool and tacitly admitted the fact to his clerk, Bob Cratchit.
2: You want the day off tomorrow, I suppose.
4: If quite convenient,
2: sir. It's not convenient, and it is not fair. If I was to stop half a crown for it, you'd think yourself ill-used, I'll be bound.
4: Well, it's only once a year, sir.
2: Bah! Humbug!
0: Scrooge went off to his melancholy dinner in his usual melancholy tavern, and having read all the newspapers, went home to his bed. His house was old and dreary, for nobody lived in it but Scrooge, the other rooms being all let out as offices. As he opened the door, he suddenly started, for the door knocker seemed to leer at him through the fog, and the face of the knocker had changed to the face of his one-time partner, Jacob Marley. And Jacob Marley had been dead as a doornail for 7 years. Scrooge hurried up to his room and locked the door behind him.
2: Gracious me, what's that? All the bells ringing this time of night?
0: The clanking of heavy chains up the stairs, along the passage to the locked door of his room, a ghostly figure suddenly appearing through the door and standing there in front of him. No need to ask who it was. It was the ghost of Jacob Marley. Marley in his pigtail, usual waistcoat, tights and boots, clasping a chain about his middle, a chain made up of cash boxes, keys, padlocks and heavy purses wrought in steel. But a Jacob Marley that was transparent.
5: In life I was your partner, Jacob Marley.
2: You are fettered. What is that chain you bear?
5: I wear the chain I forged in life. I made it link by link and yard by yard, and of my own free will I bore it. Would you know the weight and length of the chain you bear yourself? It was full as heavy and as long as this, 7 Christmas Eves ago, and you have labored on it ever since.
2: Jacob, speak comfort to me, Jacob.
5: I have none to give. I am here tonight to warn you that you have yet a chance and hope of escaping my fate, Ebenezer.
2: You were always a good friend to me, Jacob. Thank you.
5: You will be haunted by 3 spirits.
2: Haunted? I think I'd rather not be, Jacob.
5: Without their visits, you cannot hope to shun the path I tread. Expect the first one tomorrow when the bell tolls 1.
2: Oh, Couldn't I take them all at once and have it over, Jacob?
5: Expect the second on the next night at the same hour. The third upon the next night when the last stroke of 12 has ceased to vibrate. Look to see me no more, and look that for your own sake you remember what has passed between us.
0: Fear and trembling, Scrooge undressed and went to bed. By the time he had fallen asleep, it was past 2 o'clock in the morning. When he woke, it was still pitch dark, but he heard the clock of a neighboring church distinctly striking 12. 12? Midnight? What happens above? He'd slept the clock round almost twice. It was tomorrow night already, and when the clock chimed the next hour, the first of the three spirits would appear. Scrooge lay there in his bed in the dark and waited. Considering that he could no more go to sleep than go to heaven, suddenly the curtains of his bed were drawn aside, and Scrooge, starting up in his bed, found himself face to face with the unearthly visitor who drew them back. Ah, are you this spirit, sir, whose coming was foretold to me?
6: I am.
2: Who and what are you?
6: I am the ghost of Christmas past. Rise and come with me.
0: It was a strange figure that led him out into the night, clad in his slippers, dressing gown, and nightcap. A figure like a child, yet not so like a child as like an old man shrunk to the size of a child. It wore a tunic of the purest white and carried a branch of fresh green holly in his hand. But the strangest thing about it was that from the crown of its head there sprung a bright, clear jet of light, which was probably why it used, in its duller moments, a great extinguisher for a cap, which it carried the rest of the time under its arm.
2: Why, I know this place. I was a boy here. And that house there, it's where I went to school.
6: Strange that you have forgotten it for so long. The school is not quite deserted. A solitary child is still there, neglected by his friends.
2: Is it me?
6: It was you, but listen.
7: Dear, dear brother, I've come to bring you home for Christmas.
8: Home?
7: Yes, home for good and all. Home forever and ever. Father's so much kinder than he used to be, but home's like heaven. Last night he said you might come home and sent me in a coach to bring you, and we're to have the merriest time in all the world.
2: My little sister, she had a large heart. Poor little sister.
6: She died a woman and had children, I believe.
2: One child.
6: True. He is your nephew.
0: Once more, the spirit led him away. Back through the night into the city they had left. It was plain enough by the brightly lit shop windows that it was Christmas time again. They stopped before a warehouse door.
2: Why, that's old Fezziwig's place, where I was apprenticed. And dear old Fezziwig, bless his heart, alive again.
9: Yo-ho there, Ebenezer. Dick, no more work tonight. It's Christmas Eve, young Ebenezer. Let's have the shutters up before a man can say Jack Robinson. Hello, clear away, my lads. Hello, Dick. Cheer up, Ebenezer.
0: All was done in a moment. Everything moved out of the way, the floor swept and watered, the lamps trimmed, fuel heaped on the fire, and the warehouse turned into as snug and warm a ballroom as you could desire to see on a winter's night.
6: A small matter to make these silly folks so full of gratitude.
2: Small?
6: Why, isn't it? He's only spent some £3 or £4 of your mortal money. Does that deserve such praise?
2: It isn't that spirit. He had the power to make us happy or unhappy, to make our service a pleasure or a toil. Oh, dear.
6: What's the matter?
2: Nothing particular. I should just like to be able to say a word or two to my clerk just now, Bob Cratchit.
10: Yes, remove me from this place.
6: These are the shadows of things that have been. If they are what they are, don't blame me.
2: Remove me. I cannot bear it. Take me back. Haunt me no longer.
0: The flame that burned so bright upon the spirit of Christmas past was more than Scrooge could bear. Seizing the large extinguisher that it carried, Scrooge pressed it violently down upon the spirit's head. But though he pressed it down with all his force, he could not hide the light which streamed in an unbroken flood upon the ground. Suddenly he realized that he was back in his own bedroom. He gave the extinguisher a final squeeze, reeled across to his bed, and sank into a heavy sleep. Awaking in the middle of a prodigiously tough snore, and sitting up in bed to get his thoughts together, Scrooge did not need to be told that the bell was again upon the stroke of one. He felt that he was restored to consciousness in the nick of time for the special purpose of holding a conference with the second messenger dispatched to him through Jacob Marley's intervention. But this time he did not wait for the spectre to do it. He drew back the curtains of his bed himself. Being prepared for almost anything, Scrooge was by no means prepared for nothing. He lay there trembling in the dark until he noticed the light which shone beneath the door of his sitting room. He got up softly and shuffled in his slippers towards the chink.
3: Come in, my good fellow. I am the ghost of Christmas presents. Look upon me.
0: Scrooge reverently did so. In easy state upon his couch, there sat a jolly giant, glorious to see, who bore a glowing torch in shape not unlike Plenty's horn, which shed its light throughout the room. But what a room it had become! The walls hung with mistletoe and holly, a mighty blaze roaring up the chimney, and the floor heaped up with turkeys, geese, great joints of meat, mince pies, plum puddings, barrels of oysters, and seething bowls of punch. Spirit, conduct me where you will. I went forth last night on compulsion, and I learned a lesson which is working now. Tonight, if you have aught to teach me, let me profit by it.
3: Then touch my robe.
0: Mistletoe, turkeys, and plum puddings all vanished instantly, and out into the night they flew over the twinkling lights of the great city. It was a remarkable quality of the ghost that, notwithstanding his gigantic size, he could accommodate himself to any place with ease, and that he stood beneath a low roof quite as gracefully as in a lofty hall, which was just as well, for in a moment they were standing there in the dining room of Scrooge's clerk, Bob Cratchit, and his family.
8: Merry Christmas, all!
11: Merry Christmas! Now then, Belinda, take Tiny Tim and Martha and show them what they're going to eat for dinner. Oh, if that doesn't make their mouths water, nothing will. And how did little Tim behave at church, my dear?
4: As good as gold and better. He told me coming home that he hoped the people saw him in church because he was a cripple and it might be pleasant to them to remember upon Christmas Day who made lame beggars walk and blind men see.
11: The poor little mite. How good he is. Come along, all of you. Dinner's nearly ready, I'll be bound.
4: A merry Christmas to us all, my dears. God bless us.
7: God bless us, everyone.
10: Spirit, Tiny Tim is a cripple and so very pale and sickly. Tell me if he will live.
3: I see a vacant seat in the chimney corner and a crutch without an owner carefully preserved. If these shadows remain unaltered by the future, the child will die.
10: No, no. Oh, no, kind spirit. Then he will be spared.
3: Why should he be? If he dies, it will decrease the surplus population.
4: Oh. Now then, one and all, I give you a toast. Mr. Scrooge, the founder of the feast.
11: The founder of the feast, indeed. I wish I had him here.
4: Oh, my dear, the children, and it's Christmas Day.
11: Oh, well, for your sake and the day's, then. Not for his. A Merry Christmas to him. He'll be very merry, I'll be bound.
4: Oh, that's better, my dear. To Mr. Scrooge.
12: Mr. Scrooge.
11: Mr. Scrooge.
10: I never knew that people could be so happy. But, Spirit, you're looking sad and old. Your hair has turned white.
3: It is nearly midnight when I shall die and become myself no more than a shadow.
10: Who are those unhappy, frightened, cowering children there in rags behind you? Are they yours, Spirit?
3: They are mankind's. Their names are Ignorance and Want. Beware of them, for they are vicious.
10: Have they no refuge or resource?
3: Are there no prisons? Are there no workhouses? Oh. Farewell.
0: The spirit of Christmas present had vanished. In its place, there stood the last of Scrooge's three expected visitors, the ghost of Christmas yet to come. It was shrouded in a deep black garment which concealed its face, its form, and left nothing of it visible save one outstretched hand. But unlike the other spirits, this one spoke never a word.
10: Ghost of the future, I fear you more than any other specter I have seen. But as I know your purpose is to do me good, and as I hope to live to be another man from what I was, lead on.
0: Again the scene had changed. And now Scrooge found himself in the room of death itself. A pale light, rising from the outer air, fell straight upon the bed. And on it, plundered and bereft, unwatched, unwept, uncared for, was the body of a man. A filthy old sheet lay over the face, and the phantom motioned to Scrooge to draw it back.
10: No, no, I dare not. This is a fearful place. In leaving it, I shall not leave its lesson, believe me, spirit. Let me see some tenderness connected with a death. Please, I beg you, spirit.
7: Poor little tiny thing. You went today again, Robert?
4: Yes, my dear. I wish you could have gone. It would have done you good to see how green a place it is, but you'll see it often. I promised him that I would walk there on a Sunday. Poor tiny Tim, my little child.
10: Poor little tiny Tim. If only I'd known, Spectre. Something tells me our parting moment is at hand. I know it, but I know not how. Tell me, what man was that whom we saw there lying dead? The gravestone? Before I read the name upon it, Spectre, answer me one question. Are these the shadows of the things that will be, or are they shadows of the things that may be only? You do not answer, only point. And I must read the name upon this grave. Ebenezer Scrooge. No, spirit, no, no. Spirit, hear me. I'm not the man I was. I'll not be the man I must have been but for this intercourse. Why show me this if I'm past all hope? Good spirit, assure me that I may yet change these shadows you have shown me by an altered life. I will honor Christmas in my heart and try to keep it all the year. I will live in the past, the present, and the future. The spirits of all three shall strive within me. I will not shut out the lessons that they teach. Oh, tell me I may sponge away the writing on this tome.
0: And holding up his hands in one last prayer to have his fate reversed, Scrooge saw an alteration in the phantom's hood and dress. It shrunk, collapsed, and dwindled down to a bedpost. Yes, and the bedpost was his own. The bed was his own. The room was his own. A bright, shining morning, and the bells of the town pealing out there beyond his window. Oh, how long have they been sleeping?
5: What day of the month is it? Hey! What's today, my fine young fellow?
13: Christmas Day.
5: Christmas Day? I haven't missed it. The spirits have done it all in one night after all. Hello, then.
13: Hello.
5: Do you know the poulterers in the next street? No, of course you do, an intelligent boy. Well, do you know whether they sold the big prize turkey they had there yesterday night?
13: It's hanging there now, mister.
5: It is? Then go and buy it. Here's a shilling. Come back with the man. Half a crown for you if you have that turkey in less than 5 minutes.
13: Right.
10: Send it to Bob Cratchit, and he shan't know who sent it. It's twice the size of Tiny Tim.
5: Too big for the boy to carry it there? Well, let him take a cab. Half a crown for the cabby and another shilling for the boy. His trouble.
10: What was the name of the man who came round asking for a subscription? Well, I'll soon find out. And £100 for the poor when I do. No. Better make it 100 guineas. Only anonymously. Gracious. Look at the time, and I haven't yet shaved. I must hurry, or I'll be late for that wonderful dinner with Nephew Fred and his wife. I'll be round there in a twinkling, and won't they be surprised when I burst in shouting, "A Merry Christmas, everyone!" And won't Bob Cratchit be surprised tomorrow when I'm waiting for him there at the office and raise his wages on the spot?
6: Oh, goodness, what have I done with my life till now? Was ever such a wonderful time of the year as Christmas?
0: Scrooge had no further need of intercourse with the spirit, but lived upon the total abstinence principle ever afterwards. And it was always said of him that he knew how to keep Christmas well, if any man alive possessed that knowledge. May that truly be said of us, and all of us. And so, as Tiny Tim observed,
7: God bless us, everyone!

This is Laurence Olivier again, speaking to you from London on Christmas Eve. 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

0: 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And now, here he is, the one, the only...
1: That's me, Hernando DeSoto. Well, here I am again with $2,000 for one of our couples. George, who's first?
0: Well, Groucho, we have some people with interesting stories for you tonight. And without further ado, Andy Sanchez and
1: without
0: Lee Whitney.
1: What?
0: Further ado.
1: Oh, that's pretty fancy. What does that mean?
0: Right now, would Lee Whitney and Mr. Sanchez come in, please, and meet...
1: Further ado, is this the way you talk in private life, do you?
2: No.
1: You wouldn't say that if you were playing poker with three or four or five fellas, would you?
0: I wish I hadn't said it tonight.
1: Further ado.
0: I sort of like it now. And without further ado, Andy Sanchez and Lee Whitney.
1: Repeating it, huh?
0: Andy.
1: welcome for the DeSoto Plymouth dealers. Say the secret word and divide $100. It's a common word, something you find around the house. Without further ado. Liz Whitney and Andy Sanchez, eh?
3: Lee Whitney.
1: Yes.
3: Oh.
1: Miss Whitney, obviously I should start with you. Is that okay?
3: It's not Miss Whitney. It's Mrs.
1: Obviously I should start right where I started. I should stop right here. However, I might as well find out a few things. Without further ado, where are you from, Lee?
3: I'm from Detroit, Michigan.
1: Detroit, huh? Mm-hmm. Wonderful place, Detroit. The sun rises and sets there every day. Did you ever visit the DeSoto factory in Detroit?
3: Yes, as a matter of fact, I modeled for the DeSoto company.
1: You don't say, a DeSoto mm-hmm. model, mm-hmm. huh? Men, wouldn't you like to have one of these models in your garage? What else did you do in Detroit, Lee?
3: Well, I used to model Chris Craft speedboats, and
1: you
3: I did...
1: You modeled speedboats?
3: Yes.
1: Well, how do you model a speedboat?
3: Well, I used to sit on the boat, you know, when it was in or out of the water, and they used to take pictures. I used to wear.
1: Wait a minute, you said water... You said water, that's the secret word, and without further ado, you get $50. And here's $50 for you with plenty of ado. Now, how did you say you model a speedboat?
3: Well,
1: there's no point in saying water again. You've got your $50.
3: I sit on the boat. You know, you've seen the girls that wave on the boats?
1: No girls wave to me anymore. The only waves I see are the waves that are in the water.
3: And they take pictures of the boat while it's in motion and out of motion. Uh-huh. And then they put them in various magazines.
1: I see. Well, Andy Sanchez, you...
4: It's me, Groucho.
1: I used to smoke a cigar with that name. Where are you from, Mr. Sanchez?
4: Albuquerque, New Mexico.
1: Albuquerque?
4: Sir.
1: What did you do for a living in Albuquerque, Andy?
4: I sold Carl's shoes.
1: You sold Carl's shoes? And what did he do, run around barefoot? While we're on the subject of shoes, Andy, tell me, do you have a mate?
4: Yes, I do, Groucho. Been married 39 years.
1: Do you have any kids?
4: Yes, I have 6 grown children, 3 beautiful daughters and 3 good-looking young men.
1: Mm-hmm. Have you been a good father to this large
4: Very man? Good. I raised them nicely and advised them instead of using the paddle.
1: What do you mean? You were out in a canoe with them?
4: I mean, I never spanked them or used a whip or anything like that.
1: You mean after they grew up, you were afraid, huh? Somebody once said, never strike your children except in self-defense. Huh? Well, let's return to you, Lee. When did you meet your husband?
3: Well, I met him about 18 months ago when I was a chorus girl. I met him while I was...
1: You were in show business, huh?
3: Yes.
1: What show were you with?
3: The Top Banana Show.
1: Really? Oh, uh-huh. You know, the Phil Silvers, the star of the show, is one of my best friends. Did you know that?
3: Well, I thought he might be.
1: What do you think of him?
3: Well, I think he's wonderful. I think he's one of the funniest men in the world, really.
1: Well, there goes a beautiful friendship. Lee, what did you do in Top Banana?
3: Well, I was the understudy to the lead, leading lady in
1: Who
3: the
1: was
3: show.
1: The leading lady? I don't remember.
3: Well, there were two, Judy Lynn and Kay Ballard.
1: Uh-huh.
3: And I did a lot of chorus work, too. Mm. I was the girl with the pinwheels. Mm. They had a skit, the very last scene.
1: Well, I was the boy with the telescope in the second row. What does an understudy do? Could you tell the audience? Because most of them are not familiar with the
3: Well,
1: theater.
3: An understudy is has to know the lines and know exactly what the songs are. And she goes usually through rehearsal twice a week with the cast. Mm-hmm. And she has to be ready each night on a moment's notice to go on if anything happens. But most of the time she just stands around and waits for the leading lady to break her leg or something. To go on.
1: Well, how often do they break their leg?
3: Not too often, I'm afraid. No.
1: It's this kind of warmth and loyalty that proves there's no business like show business. And anyway, if she broke her leg, she'd still be in the cast. Well, it's been fun talking to you two, and now let's see how much money you can win. Without further ado, we're going to go into the quiz. Remember, we start you off with $100. If you miss a question, you lose half your bankroll. You can stop any time you feel you're ahead of the other couples. Is that clear?
3: You're
1: very
3: yes,
1: pretty.
3: Sir. Thank you.
1: Okay, let's see how much money you can make. You selected music, and remember, the more the question is worth, the harder it is.
3: Let's go with 60.
4: All right,
1: $60. One answer between you. Jack Meaghan and the orchestra are going to play a great tune written by Maxwell Anderson and Kurt Weill. You identify it. Play, Jack.
3: September song. September song?
1: That's right. We just wanted to see if they could play it.
0: Well, your bankroll is now $160.
1: Okay, now what do you want to try?
4: $70.
1: Right. Stranger in Paradise is from what Broadway musical?
3: Kismet.
1: Kismet is correct, then.
3: Wow.
0: You now have $230.
3: What do you want to do?
4: What about the $80 now?
3: You want the $80?
1: $80.
3: Wow, all right.
1: Words and music for such great songs as Strike Up the Band, Embraceable You, and Someone to Watch Over Me were written by two famous brothers. Who are they?
3: Oh, dear.
1: Talk it over.
4: Two famous brothers.
1: They wrote Strike Up the Band, Embraceable You, and Someone to Watch Over Me.
3: Oh, my.
1: Two famous brothers.
3: Not Rodgerson. Hart.
1: Talk it over. And one answer between.
3: Who is it? Rodgerson Hart?
1: No, it's George and Ira Gershwin.
3: Oh,
1: you
3: should have
1: known that.
3: I should have known.
0: You still have half of your bankroll, so you have $115.
1: And this is your last chance to beat the other couples. You can go ahead or quit.
4: I'll take the $50 one.
3: All right, the $50 one, I guess.
1: All right, Gus Kahn and Isham Jones wrote this song in 1924. You tell me what it is. Play, Jack.
3: It had to be you.
1: It had to be you.
0: And you wind up with $165.
1: Well, thanks and good luck to the Soda Plymouth Dealers.
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2: We invited some girls who work for an airline to the show, Groucho, and our studio audience selected Miss Mary Whitney to be on the show. Her partner is a married man, Mr. Ben Frank Bell. Folks, you come in, please, and meet Groucho Marx.
1: Welcome for the DeSoto Plymouth Dealer. Say the secret word and divide $100. It's a common word, something you find around the house. Miss Mary Whitney, eh?
5: Yes, Groucho.
1: I like my work. You're not married?
5: No, I'm not.
1: Engaged?
5: No.
1: Would you like to wrap me around your little finger? I'll get back to you in a moment, Mary. Less than that if I can swing it. Ben Frank Bell, huh?
6: My friends call me Big-Footed Ben.
1: Oh, it's going to be one of those evenings, huh? Where are you from, Ben?
6: Texas.
1: Texas. Gee, I'd never suspect that. I was going to say New Hampshire. You're from Texas, eh? What kind of work do you do, Ben?
6: I do asbestos work. I cover hot pipe, boilers, and so forth. And then I also cover, put cork and so forth on refrigeration. I cover hot things and cold things.
1: Your work sounds very interesting, Ben. Do you enjoy it? Is that what you've always wanted to do?
6: I have always wanted to do public speaking. I know hundreds of jokes and stories, and some of them would do to tell the public.
1: Well, we're certainly glad to offer you an opportunity to speak here as a public speaker. Let's hear one of your stories. Not a long one. Keep it kind of short.
6: Well, for one thing, down in Texas, we always believed in doing things the easy way. If you rush through life, you get to heaven tired. And I know my pa had a pond out there, and he stocked it with fish. And we taught those fish to chew tobacco. And then we'd get in a boat and go across this pond, dropping out pieces of tobacco. And when we'd get on the other side, we'd get us up some baseball bats and come back along and knock them in the head when they'd come up to spit.
1: Well, Ben, it's stories like that that'll make you a big success in the asbestos business. Now, Mary, let's return to you, and I might add the returns are very favorable. What sort of work do you do? Are you a policeman?
5: No, I'm a stewardess for Pan American.
1: Oh, a stewardess. No wonder they strap the passengers down. Do you like flying?
5: Oh, yes, Groucho. There's nothing as romantic as flying.
1: Have you ever taken a close look at a pelican? Well, tell us about your job. Pretend I'm one of your passengers. What do you do first? Throw me off?
5: No, I'd welcome you aboard. I'd
1: you
5: say,
1: are.
5: Hello, Mr. Marks. It's nice to have you aboard with us today.
1: Obviously, you've never flown with me before. Well, go on. What happens next?
5: And then I check to see that all the passengers have their seat belts fastened.
1: Uh-huh.
5: And then I'd make the pre-departure announcement.
1: Now, where do you go in these planes?
5: We cover the Central and South Pacific. For example, go on an Australia trip, I would go to Honolulu, Canton Island, the Fiji Islands, and to Sydney, Australia.
1: Mm. How long does it take you to make a trip like this?
5: It takes me 18 days.
1: 18 days?
5: Mm-hmm.
1: You could go faster than that in a Wilshire bus. Why does it take 18 days?
5: The passengers go right through, and it probably doesn't take them over 48 hours, but the crew stops.
1: You mean the passengers go through without the plane? That's what they call jet propulsion, right? Was this always your ambition to be a stewardess?
5: I think it was, Groucho. Mm-hmm. Most little girls dream of being a stewardess, like little boys dream of being cowboys, I'd say.
1: Well, I'm just a little boy, and I certainly didn't dream of being a cowboy. I guess there's something wrong with me. All I dream about are stewardesses. Well, it's been fun talking to you two. Now let's play You Bet Your Life.
2: In the race for the $2,000, the first couple won $165, and the secret word is water.
1: Let's see how much money you can make. You selected the animal kingdom, and remember, the more the question is worth, the harder it is.
5: 100.
6: 100.
1: Well, you're ambitious. What do you call the teddy bear-like animals of Australia that lives in trees and eats only eucalyptus leaves?
5: Koala bears.
1: Koala bear is right.
2: Well, you now have $200.
1: You know, I think this is the first time since we've been doing this new quiz that anybody has ever taken the $100 question first.
5: Oh.
1: And I admire your confidence and knowledge.
5: Good.
1: Now you have $200. You can quit or you can go ahead.
6: A 90.
1: 90?
5: Yes.
1: Is that all right with
5: yes.
1: you, Mary?
5: Mm-hmm.
1: What is the correct word meaning a baby swan?
5: Baby swan.
6: Gosling.
7: If you don't know, guess.
3: Go ahead.
8: Goslin.
7: No, it's Signet. It's spelled C-Y-G-N-E-T, but it's pronounced Signet.
2: Well, you still have half your bankroll. You have $100.
7: Now, what do you want to try?
8: 80 or 70? 80. 80. 80?
7: What is the name of the orange and black poisonous lizard that lives in the southwest part of the United States? You ought to know that, then. We don't know, guess.
8: The stinging scorpion. Well, that's one of them.
7: I'm sorry, it's the Gila monster.
3: Oh.
2: Well, you now have $50 left.
3: All right.
8: What do you want to bet?
3: Let's see. 50, or should we go up to 60?
7: 60?
3: Mm-hmm.
7: What kind of an animal is a Kodiak?
3: It's a bear. Are you sure? A bear or a cat?
8: I think.
3: A Kodiak is a bear. A bear?
7: A bear is right.
3: Oh.
2: And you wind up with $110.
7: Thanks and good luck.
3: Thank
7: to the soda Plymouth Dealers.
8: Thank you, Mr.
7: Fannerman, who's next?
2: Well, Groucho, just before we went on the air, our studio audience selected Mr. Louis Murphy, and his partner has an interesting story. She's Miss Frances Kane. So, folks, would you come in, please, and meet Groucho Marx.
7: Welcome, welcome to You Bet Your Life. Say the secret word and divide $100. It's a common word, something you find around the house. Now, without further ado, Frances Kane and Louis Murphy. Mr. Louis Adu, let's start with you, huh? You're a fine figure of a fella. I'd say you were about 35, is that right?
9: Thanks for the compliment, Groucho. I'll do the same for you someday, but I'm 52, and call me Murph, will you?
7: Call you Murph?
9: That's right.
7: Okay, I'll call you both Murph if you want. Where are you from, Lewis?
9: Larimore, North Dakota.
7: Larimore? Well, that's down in the cow country, huh?
9: Well,
7: oil country, huh?
9: It's oil country now, yes,
7: yeah.
9: Of late.
7: What sort of work do you do?
9: I'm a plant guard.
7: A plant guard? What
9: yes,
7: kind
9: sir.
7: Of plants do you guard? Do you chase the daisies away from the bachelor buttons?
9: No, I work for a general plant protection company out on 6900 South Hoover. We have about 500 men doing guard duty.
7: 500 men doing guard duty?
9: Yes, sir.
7: You guard this one plant? There's 500?
9: No, we do industrial guarding, industrial plants throughout the industrial area of Los Angeles and the county and Southern California.
7: Well, tell us something about
9: we,
7: this.
9: We check the windows, the doors, fire equipment, burglar alarms, if there are any there.
7: Mm-hmm.
9: Or we take care of all entrances, and we listen for strange noises and strange silences.
7: You listen for strange silences. Well, how do you hear a strange silence?
9: It's quite simple because...
7: You mean if you don't hear anything, you say, what was that, eh? Let's see, you are Frances Kane?
5: Kane.
7: Where are you from, Frances?
5: Bakersfield, California.
7: Frances Kane from Bakersfield. Mm-hmm. I didn't know or realize that they raised Kane in Bakersfield.
5: They did.
7: They did, huh? Did you?
5: Well,
7: how long have you lived in L.A., Frances?
5: About 30 years.
7: 30 years, huh?
5: Mm-hmm.
7: How old were you when you left Bakersfield, Frances?
5: Well, if you want to know my age, I'm in the late 40s.
7: I wasn't prying into your age. I was just curious to know how old you are when you left Bakersfield. That's all. But you answered my question. Do you have a job, Frances, or do you keep house?
5: Oh, I work at the Hollywood Call Board. I'm telephone operator.
7: Oh, telephone.
5: It's a telephone secretarial service.
7: Is this a full-time job, Frances, or does it leave you any opportunity to pursue other interests? Like betting on the horses.
5: Well, I take time off now and then, write popular songs.
7: You're a songwriter?
5: Mm-hmm.
7: Is that so? Have any of your songs ever been heard by the public?
5: Yes, as a matter of fact, one of them sold over 1 million records.
7: Really? What was the name of it? Stardust?
5: No, it was called Rose of the Mountain.
7: Rose of the Mountain. And it sold 1 million records?
5: Mm-hmm.
7: How come I never heard of it if it sold that many? I listen to records.
5: Well, it was on the back of Rosemary Clooney's recording of Come On to My House.
7: Well, she certainly was lucky to be on the other side of such a big hit as Rose of the Mountain.
5: I think two people heard it, and I'm one of them, I think.
7: You heard it?
5: Mm-hmm.
7: Is there much money in your songwriting?
10: Well, there is now, finally. I've got a 3-year contract after about 15 years.
7: Is that so? Mm-hmm. Huh? Do you write the words or the music?
10: I just write the lyrics. My brother told me when I started writing songs, I'd go from bad to verse, so I guess I did.
7: Your brother is quite a clown, isn't he?
10: He is.
7: What does he do, Francis? Is he a comic writer?
10: He collects rocks.
7: He does. I think he's got a few of them in his head. Francis, in addition to Rose of the Mountain, have you had any other big record sellers?
10: Well, I had another one that was on the wrong side of a record. It was on the back of Wheel of Fortune. It's called Heart of a Clown.
7: Well, you're apparently the most successful other side songwriter in America.
10: I agree with you.
7: Have you written any new songs, Francis?
10: Well, I've been specializing in hillbilly songs. There's gold in them dar hills when you write hillbilly songs.
7: There is. Well, do you know anything about hillbillies? Or isn't that necessary?
10: Well, I don't think so.
7: What kind of a hillbilly song have you written?
10: Oh, I've written with Cliffy Stone and Tex Williams. And I had one called She Was Pure as Snow, But She Drifted.
7: Well, you don't know where she is now. I mean, could you sing us a few bars of this song, Francis?
10: I couldn't carry a tune in a bucket. I'm sorry.
7: Well, I can bet Fenneman to bring in a bucket. He used to work in a bucket shop, and it wouldn't be any trouble.

0: a tune in a bucket. I'm sorry.
1: Well, I can beg Fenneman to bring in a bucket. He used to work in a bucket shop, and it wouldn't be any trouble for Fenneman at all. No. Could you give us the lyrics of this song? Just a few lines of the chorus? You can recite it if you don't want to sing it. I like the one about the slush song, yes.
0: She hit the honky-tonks in Kentucky. She hit the taverns in Tennessee. But I want you to know she was pure as snow till she drifted away from me.
1: There's nothing personal in this lyric, is there?
0: No, I don't think so.
1: Well, I think there. It isn't easy writing successful songs, Frances. Mm-hmm. And I hope someday soon you'll be on the right side of the record and make a lot of money.
0: Thank you.
1: Now let's play You Bet Your Life. You understand how we play this game?
2: Mm-hmm. In the race for the $2,000, the first couple leads with $165.
1: You selected Movie Quiz, and we start you off with
0: $100. Well, what do you think?
1: Which one do you want? 30? 10, 50, 80,
3: 30.
1: 100?
3: 30.
1: 30. Mm-hmm. Who is the star of the Western picture? Hondo.
0: Oh, John Wayne.
1: That's right.
2: Well, you're on your way. Your bankroll is now $130.
1: Now, what would you like to try?
0: 40.
1: Who produced such great film shorts as Seal Island and The Living Desert?
0: Walt Disney.
1: Walter Disney is correct.
2: You now have $170.
1: Now, you can quit or go ahead.
0: Well, go ahead.
3: Let's just take 50. You're doing so this way.
1: 50. Ethel Merman played the title role of Annie Get Your Gun on Broadway. Who played it in the movies?
0: Betty.
1: Talk it over.
3: What's that?
0: Annie Get Your Gun. Betty Hutton.
1: Betty Hutton is absolutely right.
2: You now have $220.
1: You want to quit or go ahead?
0: We'll
1: it's
0: try.
1: Your last chance to be the other couples.
0: We'll try.
3: Let's try.
0: 60. What?
1: 60 you haven't had. That's a nice round figure. In what successful movie thriller starring Orson Welles and Joseph Cotten was a zither used for background music?
0: The Third Man.
1: The Third Man is right, Francis.
2: And you wind up with $280.
1: Thanks, sure. And good luck to the DeSoto Plymouth Dealers.
2: And that means that the songwriter and her partner, with $280 in just 1 minute, get a chance at the DeSoto Plymouth $2,000 question. All right, Groucho, here comes the winning couple, the songwriter and her partner, all set for the DeSoto Plymouth $2,000 question.
1: Here we are back again, huh?
0: Same day.
1: Now, you probably will. You win this money, you can write a song about it, eh? Brother, can you spare $1,000? All right, here we go for $2,000. I'll give you 15 seconds to decide on a single answer between you. Think carefully and please no help from the audience. Are you ready?
0: Mm-hmm.
1: The Bible lists three sons of Adam and Eve. Two of them were Cain and Abel. For $2,000, who was the third son?

0: What is the answer you two have decided upon?
1: I just don't know.
0: Well, guess.
1: Cain and Abel.
0: Well.
1: I'm sorry. I just don't know.
0: It's Seth, S-E-T-H.
1: I wouldn't have guessed it.
0: So that means the big question next week will be worth $2,500. Well, you lost the big money,
1: you.
0: But how much did they win the quiz, George? Without further ado, tell me.
2: Without further ado, $280 in the quiz.
1: That's pretty good.
0: Well, congratulations,
1: thank
0: and
1: you.
0: Thanks to both
1: thank
0: of you
1: you.
0: And to
1: thank
0: all
1: you.
0: Of our contestants on the show tonight.
3: Thank you, gotcha. From the-

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1: And when you drive in, tell them Groucho sent you. Good night, folks, and remember...

Be sure to tune in again next Wednesday night at the same time for the Groucho Marx Show, when the big question will be worth $2,500. 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
7: The Harold Perry Show. And now, Harold Perry, as Honest Harold, the homemaker.

0: Well, Honest Harold, the homemaker, has a problem in his own home. His young cousin Raymond has been living with him for several months now, and he is still out of a job. In fact, he has never been in a job.
1: You said it.
0: And so this morning, Judge Hardy, that is, Honest Harold, has decided to have a man-to-man talk with the boy.
1: Raymond, I think it's about time we had a little chat.
2: All right, Cousin Harold.
1: And would you please put down that saxophone?
2: Oh, sure.
1: Thank you very much. Now about your future, my boy. Now here you are, 22 years old, and you still don't have a profession.
2: Well, I play the saxophone.
1: That's not a profession, that's a misfortune. I'm talking about a regular job.
2: I made $10 playing at the Elks Christmas dance, and I'm going to play there again next Christmas.
1: Raymond, working once a year isn't much of a job.
2: Well, it's steady.
1: Now, look, my boy, there's another reason why you should be thinking of a career. You know you have a girl now. You and little Gloria are sort of going steady.
2: Yeah.
1: And someday, maybe you'll want to settle down and get married.
2: Yeah.
1: And Raymond, you can't support a wife just playing at the Elks dance every Christmas.
2: Maybe they'll have a dance on Thanksgiving.
1: Raymond, I'm trying to be serious. Now you listen to me. Now, after you and Gloria get married, you're going to want to settle down, build a little home, and then you'll have children. One, two, three.
2: I'll see you later, Cousin Harold.
1: Raymond, where are you going?
2: I'm going to get a job. If Gloria can have all those children, by golly, I'm going to support them.
1: Well, Raymond's a father.
3: Good morning, Station KHJP. I'll connect you.
1: Oh, good morning, Glory.
3: Oh, good morning, Harold.
1: I was just talking to a friend of yours, Raymond.
3: Raymond?
1: Yes, we were just having a serious talk about marriage.
3: Marriage?
1: What a couple they're going to make, Laughing Boy and Minnie Ha-Ha.
3: How is Raymond?
1: Raymond? Oh, fit as a cello. You know, Gloria, I think I've convinced him he should go out and get a steady job.
3: Oh, thank you. I think you're awfully sweet, Harold.
1: Well.
3: And I know somebody else who thinks you're sweet.
1: Oh, who's that?
3: My mother.
1: Oop.
3: Oh, she was saying, just this morning, wouldn't it be wonderful if I had a father like you?
1: Father like me? Gloria, your mother is a fine woman.
3: And she's coming down here to the station this morning.
1: She is?
3: Yes, she's going to bring me my lunch. But, Harold, I think she's really coming down to see you.
1: I'm sorry, Gloria, but I can't see her. I'm going to be very dizzy. I mean, busy. What's that? The train from Charleville must be pulling in. Zeef.
3: Oh, hello, Mr. Helms.
1: Hello, Mrs. O'Day. See you around the 1st of May.
4: Oh, Mr. Hemp, you're always joking.
1: Yeah, that's what you think.
4: And here's your lunch, Gloria.
3: Oh, thank you, Mother.
4: And I brought a cookie for you, Mr. Hemp.
1: A macaroon. A macaroon.
4: Sweet to the sweet, you know.
1: Macaroon. Well, guess I'd better be going.
4: Mr. Hemp, I had the cutest dream last night.
1: Dream?
4: Yes, about hunting. I was the hunter, and you were the helpless antelope.
1: Huh?
4: You were standing there by a water hole, your nose to the wind. I crept up on you, closer, closer. Mm-hmm. I raised my gun. Bang!
1: Oop.
4: But I missed you.
1: But
4: the next shot, I got you.
1: Oop.
4: Then I took you home in my car, draped over the fender. Mr. Hemp, where are you going?
1: I'm going to find another water hole. Oh, give me a home where the buffalo roam.

0: hello, Harold. I've got some wonderful news.
1: Oh, what's that?
0: Cousin Raymond's found a job.
1: Well, that is wonderful. What kind of a job is it, Mother?
0: He's selling warbleware.
1: Warble what?
0: It's pots and pans.
1: Oh?
0: And then he's selling a pressure cooker, too.
1: Oh, I see. I guess that makes Raymond a high-pressure salesman. Yeah.
0: What?
1: Huh? Yeah.
0: Oh, yes. And I suppose he'll talk to his customers pan to pan.
1: Mother.
0: I've got Raymond's demonstration set out in the kitchen. Why don't you come out and see it?
1: Yeah, all right. I will, Mother.
0: Now, there's the pressure cooker on the stove.
1: Say, but it has such an odd name, Mother. Why do they call it warbleware?
0: Well, while it cooks, it whistles a tune.
1: Oh, my goodness.
0: Their slogan is, when your warbleware cooker bursts into song, you know the dinner won't be long.
1: Yeah. Who wrote that? Henry Wadsworth Warbleware? Oop. What's that?
0: The pressure cooker's about to burst into song.
1: What?
0: Listen.
1: Oh, no!
0: Ah, sweet mystery of life. Isn't that pretty?
1: Yeah, sounds like Jeanette MacDonald in a high wind.
0: Oh, there's Raymond.
2: Hi, Cousin Harold.
1: Raymond, my boy, congratulations on your new job.
2: Oh, thanks. Yeah,
1: but what are you going to do with that saxophone?
2: I thought I'd play a duet with the pressure cooker. Yeah.
1: Raymond, never mind your music now. You should be out selling this kitchenware.
2: I can't until I find somebody to give a warbleware party.
1: A warbleware what?
2: Yeah, you have to get somebody to invite guests to their home for dinner. Then I cook the dinner on warbleware to demonstrate it.
1: Well, why aren't you out looking for prospects?
2: Well, I don't know anybody who'd give a dinner for six people.
1: Oh? Well, it shouldn't be hard to find somebody, Raymond. Why, I bet I could dig up a prospect in no time.
2: Gee, thanks, Cousin Harold.
1: What?
2: It's sure nice of you to find somebody for me.
1: But
2: you're a swell guy.
1: But... Oh, well, what the heck. Might as well help you get started, my boy. Oop.
0: There goes the warbleware.
1: Huh?
2: Listen to this, Cousin Harold. I'll take the obbligato.
1: Oh? Oh, brother, what an orchestra. Cousin Raymond is warbleware steamy six.

0: Pressure cooker singing Our Sweet Mystery of Life. What'll they think of next? I'm glad I didn't play the Tennessee Waltz. Well, I'll line up Doc or Pete for Raymond, and then I'll...
1: Oh, Harold!
0: Oh, hello, Theodora.
1: How's my little cupcake today?
0: Cupcake? Isn't that sweet? This morning I was a macaroon. Theodora?
1: Yes?
0: How would you like to give a dinner some night?
1: Oh, you mean a cozy little dinner for just you and me?
0: Well, you and me and Warbleware.
1: Warbleware?
0: Yeah.
1: Is that a girl? You know I'm very jealous.
0: Oh, no, no. He's sort of a cowboy singer. He warbles on the range.
1: Well, what are you talking about?
0: I don't know. Theodora?
1: Yes?
0: I want to ask you a question. Have you ever thought about buying a set of kitchen utensils? Might come in handy one of these days.
1: Why, Harold?
0: What?
1: What a cute way to propose.
0: Huh?
1: But this is so sudden. You'll have to give me time to think it over.
0: Time? Oh, sure. Take all the time you want. See you in the spring. Goodbye.

0: Everybody's in a marrying mood today. Come to think of it, I wouldn't mind marrying Theodora, though. There's no use rushing things. I think I'll drop in and see Pete the Marshal. That I can talk him into giving a dinner. He loves to eat. Hello, Pete, old friend. You look like a gourmet.
1: How's that, boy?
0: Never mind, Pete. Have you made any plans for dinner tonight?
1: Why, no, I ain't, Harold.
0: You know, there's nothing like having your friends over for a home-cooked meal.
1: Well, Harold, that's real sweet of you.
0: What?
1: Asking me to your house for dinner.
0: Now, wait a minute, Pete. You don't understand. I'm not asking you to dinner.
1: Oh, then your mother is.
0: What?
1: Oh, Harold, she's a wonderful woman. She's true blue and a yard wide.
0: Watch it, Pete.
1: Tell her not to fix anything fancy, boy. I'll just take potluck.
0: Pete, will you listen to me a minute? I'm talking about a dinner for Warbleware.
1: Oh, is he going to be there, too? Sounds like you'll have quite a crowd.
0: No, Pete, Warbleware is a singing pressure cooker.
1: Oh, sure. I saw him on television.
0: I've got this thing all mixed up. Warbleware is a trade name.
1: Well, if I had a name like that, I'd trade it, too. Mr. Warbleware, ain't that a doozy?
0: Pete, will you let me explain?
1: Oh, sure, Harold, I just remembered. I can't come to your dinner tonight. This is my night to play pinochle with the prisoners.
0: But...
1: Yeah, but thanks for the invite, boy. And give my best to Mr. Warbleware.
0: Yes. I'll tell him. Goodbye. What a character. Well, maybe I'll have better luck with old Doc Yak Yak. Hope the old horse doctor is in.
2: I'm in. Oh, hello, Harold.
0: Hello, Doc.
2: I'll be right with you. I'm just giving a cold pill to my French poodle, Pierre.
0: French poodle, Pierre.
2: Are you ready, Pierre?
3: Wait, wait.
0: Oh, for goodness.
2: Open voo your mouth, Silver Play. Here comes. There you are. You feel better?
3: Wee wee!
2: All right, Pierre, run along now and listen to your Maurice Chevalier record. Oh, we just love Chevalier here.
0: Yes. I hate to break up this musical appreciation hour, Doc, but Cousin Raymond's got a job selling cooking utensils, and I'm trying to help him get started.
2: Oh, that's nice.
0: Yeah. I'm looking for somebody who'll give a dinner party for six so Raymond can demonstrate the utensils and sell some to the guests.
2: Oh, well, Harold, you don't have to look any further. I'd be glad to give a dinner party.
0: You would? Oh, that's wonderful.
2: When a fella needs a friend, all he has to do is call on good old Doc.
0: Yeah, that's very nice. Yeah.
2: Yes, sir. Doc Yancey's always there with a helping hand.
0: Yes, Doc, you're swell.
2: Yes, sir. When the night is dark and you're looking for a lighthouse.
0: All right, Doc. Who are you going to invite to the dinner?
2: Why, my animals.
0: You what?
2: Just tell Raymond not to cook anything fancy. For the kittens, just some wilted catnip salad.
0: Doc?
2: And for my horse, Silver Moon, a box of Wheaties.
0: Yes.
2: Yeah, just sprinkle a little alfalfa over it.
0: Doc, will you come?
2: And you don't have to cook a thing for Arthur, my goat. He'll just eat the kitchenware.
0: Doc, you've got the brains of an Airedale.
2: Why, thank you, Harold.
0: Oh!

0: Doc was a big help. Well, I guess I'm a big help to Raymond, too. I certainly didn't...
1: Cousin Harold?
0: Hello, Raymond. Raymond, I'm afraid I didn't...
1: Oh, Harold, I got some wonderful news. I've got somebody to give a Warble Wear dinner for me tonight.
0: Well, that's fine, my boy. Congratulations.
1: There's just one thing wrong.
0: What's that?
1: Well, I'm supposed to cook the meal for the guests. I can't cook.
0: Oh, well, don't let that bother you, cuz Raymond. I'm a good cook. Since this first job means so much to you, my boy, I'll go along and help you tonight.
1: You will? Is that a promise?
0: Yeah.
1: Oh, thanks, Harold.
0: All right, my boy. By the way, who's giving the dinner party?
1: Gloria's mother, Mrs. O'Day.
0: Huh?
2: Raymond, I can't go there tonight. She thinks it's open season on antelopes.
1: But, Harold, you promised.
0: I know I promised.
1: If you don't help me, I'll lose my job on the first day.
2: All right, Raymond, I'll be an antelope.
1: Oh, thanks a lot. What'll we have for dinner?
2: I don't know. I hope it isn't venison.

We will return for the second act of our story, Honest Harold, in just a moment. CBS wishes to remind you that the Joe Louis-Freddie Bashore fight in Detroit will be heard exclusively on this network later this evening. Russ Hodges will be at the ringside to bring you the story of the Brown Bombers' second step along the comeback trail. On CBS's Bing Crosby show this evening, Fred Astaire will be the special guest, a promised highlight being a special Astaire-Crosby version of The Thing. The Bing Crosby Show and the Joe Louis-Freddie Bashore battle will be heard on most of these same CBS stations. And now, back to Harold Perry as Honest Harold, the Homemaker.

0: Well, it's the night of the big Warbleware dinner party at the home of Gloria's mother, Mrs. O'Day. This is one dinner Harold would like to miss, but he has promised Cousin Raymond that he'll go along and cook the meal. It's late afternoon now, and we find our reluctant chef driving to Mrs. O'Day's with Raymond.
1: Gee, Cousin Harold, I don't know how to thank you for helping me out tonight.
2: It's all right, my boy, but don't forget you promised to help me out. Gloria's mother is a nice woman, but I just don't want to be left alone with her in the kitchen. Now, you stay close to me.
1: Okay.
2: When I'm cooking the dinner, don't you go lollygagging off somewhere with Gloria. You stick with me every minute.
1: Don't worry, I'll be right behind you.
2: I don't want you behind me. I want you in front of me.
1: Oh, gee, I hope I sell a lot of Warbleware tonight.
2: Yeah, I hope so too, Raymond. You got your little sales talk already?
1: Yeah, I memorized it out of the sales manual. Yeah, let's see. Right after dinner, I get up and say, "Ladies and gentlemen, I hope you've all enjoyed your Warbleware dinner cooked in these fine utensils. Hold up, pot."
2: What? Thought you were talking to me.
1: Then, make following humorous remark to put guests in good frame of mind.
2: Oh, that's good.
1: Use Warbleware, and there will always be a smile on your pen. Wait for a lap.
2: Yeah. You have to wait a long time, my boy.
1: Ladies and gentlemen, there is absolutely no obligation for you to buy Warbleware, but...
2: Never mind, Raymond. Here we are. Thank goodness. Come on, Raymond. You carry the pots and pans.
1: All right.
2: See, I've got the food. Vegetables, potatoes, boiling beef, horseradish, mustard. Be careful. Don't drop that pressure cooker. It might crack its voice. Now, remember, Raymond, stick close to me. I don't want to be left alone with that old... Oh, hello, Mrs.
3: Why, what a pleasant surprise.
2: Yeah.
1: Cousin Harold's going to cook the dinner for me, Mrs. O'Day.
3: Oh, how charming. Ah, Mr. Hemp, you come like an ancient Egyptian bringing Oriental delicacies to the Queen.
2: Oh, just a New England boiled dinner.
3: Enter, Egyptians.
2: What? She means us, Raymond. Come on, Sahib. Well, Miss O'Day, Raymond and I had better go right in the kitchen and get started.
3: Well, follow me. The kitchen lies to the east.
2: I should have stayed in the west.
3: Here we are.
2: Thank you. Well, lovely kitchen. Now, you probably have a lot of things to do, Mrs. O'Day. Don't let us detain you.
3: Oh, no. I haven't a thing to do. I just stay here and buzz around.
2: Hope she doesn't come in for a landing. You stay close to me, Raymond.
1: Okay.
4: Is that you, Raymond?
1: Hello, Gloria. I'm in the kitchen.
4: Hi, Raymond.
1: Hi, Gloria.
4: It's really you.
1: And it's really you.
2: Yeah, and this is really me. Now that you got that settled, shall we get started, Raymond?
4: Oh, Raymond.
1: Yes, Gloria.
4: Would you like to look at the magic lantern pictures?
1: But don't you have to look at those in a dark room?
4: Uh-huh.
1: Oh. Come on, Gloria. I'll be right back, Cousin Harold.
2: Raymond, Raymond, come back.
3: Oh, and let them go, Mr. Hemp. After all, you were young once.
2: I was never that young.
3: And besides, you don't need Raymond.
2: Oh?
3: I'll help you cook the dinner.
2: Oop, trapped.
3: Come on now. Here, here's your little apron.
2: But Mrs. O'Day, I really don't need an apron.
3: Oh, yes, yes. Come on now. We'll slip it on. That's right. Now I'll tie it around your waist. Yeah,
2: but Mrs. O'Day. Yeah. You're tickling me.
3: Oh, you look so cute in ruffles. And the color brings out the brown in your eyes.
2: Here she goes, Raymond.
3: Well, now, shall we start the dinner? If you'll put the pressure cooker on the stove.
2: Yeah, all right.
3: Now then, let's see. Oh, my, you have everything prepared.
2: Yeah, that's me.
3: All right, now, first we'll pop in the meat. Mm-hmm. Then we'll pop in the vegetables.
2: I'd like to pop out of here.
3: Now we turn on the heat.
2: Oh, yeah.
3: Mr. Hemp, you and I are cooking with gas.
2: Raymond!
3: Mr. Hemp.
2: What?
3: Do you feel anything?
5: Huh? Oh,
3: I'm very psychic, you know.
2: Psychic?
3: Yes. And right now, I'm feeling vibrations.
2: You are?
3: Yes. Oh, the signals are coming in very strong.
5: Well, maybe it's a ship in distress.
3: No, Mr. Hemp. I think the vibrations are coming from you. You know, when two people are in tune, they vibe to get together.
2: They do?
3: Yes, Mr. Hemp, right now, you and I are vibrating on the same wavelength.
2: Oh, brother, I'd better change my channel. My goodness. There goes Warble Ware.
3: Oh? Oh, listen. It's playing our song.
5: Zoink.
3: Oh, sweet mystery of life. At last I found thee.
2: Oops, sounds like she's coming to a boil.
3: Oh, at last I know the secret of it all.
2: Why couldn't Raymond get a job selling vacuum cleaners?

0: Well, I guess the dinner's about cooked. Thank goodness Mrs. O'Day finally got out of the kitchen. Vibrations. Tss. She's probably upstairs adjusting her antenna. Certainly been buzzing around me. Good thing Theodora wasn't here to see us. She's a pretty jealous girl. Oh, must be the dinner guests arriving. Wonder who they are.
1: Oh, good evening, Mrs. O'Day.
0: Ye gods, it's Doc.
2: Compliments of the evening, Miss O'Day.
0: Oop, I might have known it. Pete, wonder who else she invited.
3: It was very nice of you to ask me, Mrs. O'Day.
0: Theodora, she sees me out here wearing Mrs. O'Day's apron. She'd really be jealous. I'd better get out of this thing. Here comes somebody.
4: Well, hello, hair. Oop. Pete, you see what I see?
5: I sure do. Don't she look cute in that apron?
0: Very good. Now look, folks.
4: Did you cook the dinner all by yourself, Hildegard?
5: I just noticed something, Doc. Hildegard got a mustache.
0: Fellas, quiet. I don't want Theodora to know that I'm out here.
5: Oh, I get it, boy.
4: Sure, we understand.
0: What?
4: You don't want her to catch you playing house with Mrs. O'Day.
0: I'm not playing house.
5: Where there's smoke, there's fire, boy.
4: Yeah, and this kitchen's pretty smoky.
0: That's the pressure cooker.
5: Well, I don't blame Miss O'Day for falling for you. You look mighty fetching in gingham.
0: Pete, will you cut that out?
6: Yoo-hoo! Who's out in the kitchen?
0: Oh, Theodora's coming in here.
4: Guess she found out about you, Mrs. O'Day, Romeo.
5: Yeah, I wouldn't want to be in your apron, boy.
4: Well, come on, Pete. Let's get out of here before the battle starts.
0: Yeah, fine friends. What am I going to do? Maybe I could hide in the oven and pretend I'm a baked potato.
7: Why, Harold.
0: Hello, Theodora.
7: What are you doing in Mrs. O'Day's kitchen?
0: Now, Theodora, I can explain everything. I just came over to cook dinner for Mrs. O'Day. I mean, I'm helping Cousin Warbleware sell Raymond. That is Raymond sell Warbleware. Theodora, please don't be jealous.
7: Jealous?
0: She's getting hysterical. What are you laughing at?
7: Well, you look so funny in that apron.
0: Oh, I do?
7: And you thought I was jealous? I never thought I'd see you in ruffles. Oh, Harold.
0: She laughed at me. I thought she'd be jealous. Maybe she doesn't like me as much as I thought. Well, I don't care. At least Mrs. O'Day likes me. We vibrate on the same frequency. Hello, Mrs. O'Day.
8: Oh, I must talk to you about us.
0: About us?
8: Yes. Remember I said we were in tune with each other?
0: Yeah.
8: I was receiving your vibrations?
0: Yeah.
8: Well, it was all a mistake.
0: What?
8: Yes. I just realized something. The vibrations weren't coming from you at all. They were coming from the pressure cooker.
0: Oh. Well, I hope you and Warbleware will be very happy. Yes. Boom.

0: What a night this turned out to be. Slaving over a sink full of dirty dishes. Probably ruined my nails. Everybody else is having a good time. Yeah, listen to them laughing. Theodora's probably still laughing at me. Oh, well.
1: Cousin Harold.
0: Oh, hello, Raymond.
1: Guess what? I just sold 3 sets of Warbleware.
0: Well, that's wonderful, my boy.
1: And I owe it all to you, Cousin Harold. Thanks a lot.
0: That's all right. Glad to do it, Raymond.
1: Why don't you come in and join the party?
0: Oh, thanks. I'll just stay here and finish the dishes. You run along. Have a good time.
1: Okay. Gloria's waiting for me. I'll see you later.
0: Yeah. Well, anyway, I'm glad I helped little Raymond. Better get these pots and pans washed and go home. All I'm going to get out of tonight is dishpan hands. Oh, sweet mystery of life, at last I found you.
2: Hello, Harold.
0: Good evening, Miss Theodora.
2: Are you going to stay out here in the kitchen all night?
0: Sorry, but Hildegard has to do her dishes. Will you please hand me the Brillo?
2: Harold, please don't be angry. I didn't mean to hurt your feelings.
0: That's all right.
2: I think it's wonderful you're doing all this for Raymond. In fact, you're the most wonderful man I know.
0: I don't...
2: And you really look awfully cute in your apron.
0: I do? I guess the ruffles are becoming.
2: And Harold,
0: mm?
2: Here's something for my little teddy bear. A kiss. You know I'd do anything for you.
0: You would? Okay, you do the pots and pans. Here's the Brillo.

0: have just heard the Harold Perry Show, Honest Harold. The supporting players tonight included Eddie Firestone, Isabel Randolph, Jane Morgan, Mari Alden, and Polly Bayer, and featured Gloria Holliday as Gloria and Joseph Kearns as old Doc Yak Yak. Norman McDonald directed, and the music was composed and conducted by Jack Meekin. Honest Harold, created by Harold Perry, was written by Gene Stone, Jack Robinson, and Dick Powell.
1: Good night, folks.
0: Alibi Me, the tale of a lad with murder on his hands, will be Mickey Rooney's starring vehicle on Suspense tomorrow evening. Mickey Rooney will be heard as Georgie, who slays his boyhood pal and then tries to find someone to provide an alibi. 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CBS invites you to hear Mickey Rooney and Alibi Me on Suspense tomorrow evening. Also hear The Hallmark Playhouse, a story based on the life of Theodore Roosevelt. 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Bob Lamond speaking. 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
1: From Hollywood, it's Dream Time. Gentlemen, the makers of Dream Shampoo are pleased to present the 14th in a series of new programs produced by Carlton Alsop and starring Don Ameche.
2: Let me sleep, will you, Blanche?
1: Francis Langford.
3: I just can't stand that snoring.
1: And Danny Thomas.
4: Thank you. Thank you. I just want to say I'm sorry I couldn't be with you last week, and may I take this opportunity to express my sincerest thanks to a great guy who pinch hit for me, Red Skelton. And by the way, where's our host? Oh, Don Ameche.
2: Hi, Danny. Glad to see you back.
4: Thanks, thanks. By the way, Don, I listened last week. I heard you tell Francis that during my spare time I was a babysitter, and I resent it.
2: Well, do you deny it?
4: No, I just resent it.
2: You know, Danny, you'd get much better jobs if you learned to make friends quickly.
4: But how?
2: Well, be neighborly. The philosophy is to walk up to even a total stranger, throw your arms around him and say, let's be friends.
4: Yeah, I did that the other day and I got slugged.
2: Why?
4: I don't know. It just doesn't seem to work on girls.
2: You know, Danny, I think your problem lies in the fact that you're ignorant of the social graces. How much schooling have you had?
4: I went to school for 3 years.
2: Oh, well, I went to school for 14 years.
4: Well, some people learn faster than others. Don, if I had my choice, I'd have gone to Vassar.
2: Oh, Danny, Vassar is devoted to girls.
4: What do you think I'm devoted to, ducks?
2: Now, Danny, you know, schooling isn't enough. To be a true gentleman, one must have a background of generations of culture.
4: Mr. Ameche, it may interest you to know that I have an Anglo-Saxon genealogy.
2: Are you sure?
4: How can I be sure? I don't even know what it means.
2: No, I thought so. You see, Danny, if you're going to make friends, you must avoid making embarrassing social errors. For instance, now, the last time you were at my house, you finished dinner and you put your feet on the table.
4: Oh, now, wait, Don.
2: Well, you did, didn't you?
4: Well, I did put my feet on your table, but I took my shoes off first. I mean, you're just trying to embarrass me, that's all. Look, I know all about that etiquette stuff, like when you take your girl to a pool room, you're supposed to let her shoot first. You're not kidding me.
2: If Emily Post is listening, you're making the best years of her life the worst.
4: What am I supposed to do? Eat chewing gum with a knife and fork?
2: We'll talk about that later. Right now, Francis Langford will sing, You Can't See the Sun When You're Crying.

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2: Say, Francis, Elsa Maxwell's having an old-fashioned bundling party tonight. You want
1: to
2: come?
1: Oh, I'd love to.
3: Hey, could I come?
2: I said bundle, no loose packages.
1: Oh, he can come, can't he, Don?
2: I guess so, but I hope he doesn't embarrass us.
1: What do you mean?
2: Well, he thinks he's a social lion. He doesn't even know which part of the olive to throw away.
3: Maybe I don't, Don, but let me tell you something. I don't need culture. You can have your etiquette, and I don't want to be a member of Cat Face Society. Who wants to drink coffee from a demitasse?
2: Well, what's wrong with coffee in a demitasse?
3: Nothing, but did you ever try to dunk a donut in that small cup? Don, I'm afraid classy living is not for me. I was meant for the more horrible things in life, like drinking coffee from a coffee cup. And who cares whether I go to your party? 2-1, they'll serve turkey. And who cares for turkey? If all the turkeys in the world were laid end to end, that's the part I'd get. I'm satisfied to have my dinner where I have it every night, at a hot dog stand called the Heroic Lunch. You just stand up and take it. Who wants to be tied down to tradition? In society, one must tub every day.
4: Hooray.
3: It's all right. I like to tub, but if there's no hot water, I basin.
2: Well, you know, just as well you don't go to the party, Danny. You are definitely not a member of Cafe Society, and the girls would find you very dull.
3: Oh, they would, huh?
2: Yes. These ladies of society have a very high IQ.
3: So what's an IQ? As far as I'm concerned, an IQ is something you look for in a girl after you've looked at everything else. There's one thing that bothers me. Am I such a social outcast because I'm not a member of Cat Face Society? Is it such a big thing to go to Ciro's or Macambo's every night? After all, what is a Hollywood nightclub? Want to know? I'll tell you. It's a place where a table of people from Toledo look over at a table of people from Milwaukee and say, gee, these movie stars look just like the folks back home. Culture. Etiquette. There's such a thing as being too proper.
2: Oh, come now, Danny. You're exaggerating.
3: You don't believe me, huh?
2: No.
3: Now, Mr. Amici, I shall prove my point. Exhibit A.
5: Did you ever hear the story of Swanky Bill? If he weren't so ultra, he'd be living still. Why, when he smoked a cigar, people used to say, he had more class than the fellow who threw it away. He had lots of dash when he flicked that ash. Now Bill retained his manners and his cultured air, although he thought the judge's verdict quite unfair. He gave him 7 years, but William wasn't grim. He was so polite, he asked the judge to pardon him. What a well-bred lad. What finesse he had. Now when he got out, he met up with the social crowd. And he was never vulgar or uncouth or loud. And with his attire, he was so genteel. He wore the very smartest jewels a man could steal. He was really great, with such perfect taste. While dining with a duke, from whom he stole a G, he raised his little finger when he drank his tea. And as a result, poor William died. Because the tea wasn't tea, it was cyanide. He was so well-bred, but he's awfully dead. That's the end of Exhibit A. Exhibit B.
3: I shall never forget the party I attended, given by Lady Nelson in honor of her daughter, Half Nelson. It was a sultry night, and I was on the terrace smoking a cigarette in a dinner jacket. I don't know why a cigarette should be in a dinner jacket, but that's society for you. Suddenly, a woman notices me.
4: Hello there. My name's Patricia.
3: Mine's Daniel. Nice meeting you and all that sort of rot.
4: Oh, I don't believe we've ever met before.
3: Hardly. I've been traveling. The Far East.
4: Oh, was it interesting?
3: The Far East? Oh, yes. Full of Far Easterners, you know. Yes, I spent 3 years at the American Hotel in Shanghai.
4: Why, how extremely weird. How did you ever manage with the food shortage over there?
3: Ingenuity, my dear, ingenuity. I had a cow in my hotel room.
4: How could you get a cow in your hotel room?
3: We registered as Mr. and Mrs.
4: Oh, it sounds simply fabulous, old boy. By the way, are you married?
3: Oh, yes. Charming girl. Charming.
4: Anyone I might know?
3: I doubt it. Don't know her myself.
4: Come now, of course you know her.
3: No, really. I married her on an impulse. You see, her pater pulled a gun on me.
4: Her pater?
3: Yes, her mother, you know.
4: Oh, you're terribly fascinating. Oh, I wager you're the type who likes to sit around the house with a pipe.
3: That's right.
4: Oh, you're a dreamer?
3: No, a plumber.
4: Oh, how droll. I meant the kind of pipe from which a man draws dreams. The material for smoke rings.
3: Oh, but I can't blow smoke rings.
4: Why not?
3: Square mouth.
4: Sir, you're pulling my leg.
3: How else can I get them even?
6: Excuse me, Lady Patricia, but this man is obviously insulting you.
3: Oh, no, I was just being gay. You see, my friends call me a buffoon, a jester.
6: You, sir, are boorish, crass, overwhelmingly illiterate, and completely repugnant.
3: How much of that is good?
6: Please leave these premises and I'll see to it that my political friends in England, France, Italy, the Netherlands, and the Balkans forbid you to enter their country. Now, what have you to say?
3: How are things in Glacamora? Now, the moral of the story, and there must be a moral, seems to evade me, but let's not quarrel, for we have a delightful...

0: Not 50%, not 75%, but 100%.
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1: Right. 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Lovely dream girl, Frances Langford, with Carmen Dragonetti's orchestra, sings, "There Is No Greater Love."

And now Don Ameche and Francis Langford as John and Blanche Bickerson in The Honeymoon is Over, written by Phil Rapp. The Bickersons have retired. Mrs. Bickerson lies tense and awake in the darkness as poor husband John, victim of a rare type of insomnia which keeps the patient in a complete lethargy for 8 hours at a time, offers valid proof of his agonizing affliction. Listen.

0: been going on since 9 o'clock. Oh, please, not that again. John! John! Quit it!
1: Quit it, Blanche.
0: John! There must be something that'll put a stop to that hideous snoring. Why do you do it?
1: Do what, Blanche?
0: Snore.
1: Hmm?
0: Snore.
1: Okay.
0: John! I'm going out of my mind. For years, you've been telling people you've got insomnia. And you not only sleep like a log, but you sound like you're sawing it.
1: Very funny.
0: It isn't funny, it's tragic. There's the clock again. 2 o'clock. I've counted that thing chime 45 times since we went to bed, and I still haven't slept.
1: Well, how do you expect to sleep? You're going to lie there counting chimes. Throw the darn clock out. It's keeping me awake, too.
0: You wouldn't wake up if we had Big Ben in the room.
1: Big Ben who?
0: I'm a nervous wreck. I've got crow's feet around my eyes. My forehead's all wrinkled. My chin is sagging. Yeah. I'm beginning to look like an old hag. It's true, isn't it?
1: I wouldn't say that.
0: Why not, John?
1: I'll be awake for the rest of the night.
0: You do think it's true, though, don't you?
1: What's true?
0: I'm beginning to look like an old hag.
1: You are not beginning to look like an old hag.
0: Why do you emphasize beginning?
1: All right. You're not beginning to look like an old hag.
0: It sounds even worse.
1: Well, how do you want me to say it?
0: Say I look beautiful.
1: Okay, I look beautiful. Good night.
0: Oh, I don't know how a man could be so cruel. Is it any wonder I'm getting old before my time?
1: What time is it?
0: It's after 2 o'clock and I haven't slept a wink.
1: Well, go to sleep.
0: You can't stand the sight of me, can you, John?
1: I can stand it fine.
0: Before we were married, you used to say such beautiful, poetic things. You don't anymore.
1: Oh, well, Blanche, how do you expect me to feel poetic at 2 o'clock in the morning?
0: You used to feel that way at 3 o'clock before we were married. Say something poetic.
1: Humpty Dumpty sat on the wall. Humpty Dumpty had a great
0: fall. Oh, stop it. You're just trying to irritate me now.
1: Well, what do you want me to say?
0: You know what I want you to say.
1: Okay. Blanche, when I look into your eyes, time stands still. Are you satisfied?
0: No.
1: Well, why not?
0: That might also mean I have a face that would stop a clock.
1: Well, if the shoe fits, wear it. I want to get some sleep.
0: You're not going to make me believe I'm hideous and ugly, John Dickerson. Huh. It isn't so long ago I won a beauty contest in my hometown.
1: Long enough.
0: I never hear you tell any of your friends about it.
1: Oh, Blanche, a man can't go around telling his friends that his wife was Miss Clam Harbor Lighthouse of 1931.
0: You make it sound as though I were the only girl in the contest. What about my sister, Clara?
1: What about her? Plenty. You won it, didn't you?
0: I'd like to hear you talk that way about Gloria Gooseby.
1: Oh, now, don't start with Gloria Gooseby.
0: The way you drool every time you look at her, you'd think she was Miss America.
1: I don't drool when I see anybody. I hate Gloria Gooseby.
0: Then why do you keep inviting her here to dinner?
1: I didn't invite her. You did.
0: Don't change the subject.

0: heaven, I didn't eat any.
1: No, but your girlfriend stuffed herself with four pieces, the glutton.
2: She is not my girlfriend, and quit talking about her so I can get some sleep.
1: You wouldn't look at her twice if she didn't wear those brazen dresses.
2: I would, too. I mean, I don't care what she wears.
1: It's a shame Leo has such a little mouth. Believe me, if I were Glory Gooseby's husband, I'd show her a thing or two.
2: Mm.
1: Somebody ought to turn her over and give her a good spanking.
2: Mm-hmm.
1: I know what you're thinking, John Bickerson.
2: I'm not thinking anything. Why don't you let me sleep, Blanche?
1: I'm not going to stand for it much longer, John. You keep putting on that innocent attitude, but you don't fool me. I wouldn't feel so bad, except I'm so sick I could die.
2: What's the matter now?
1: I'm sick. I get fainting spells all the time, and the doctor doesn't know what it is. I know I'll never recover.
2: Oh, don't be silly. You'll recover. You've got a healthy constitution.
1: I have not.
2: You have, too. You had pneumonia and you got well. You had the flu, you got well. You had the mumps, you got well. You've had 60 diseases and you always got well. Never saw such a healthy woman in all my life.
1: Well, what about these fading spells?
2: You'll recover from those, too. But if you ever get lockjaw, you'll bust. Why don't you faint now so I can sleep?
1: Of all the unsympathetic, unfeeling wretches, if you ever lost me, it wouldn't mean a thing to you.
2: Oh, wouldn't it, though?
1: Well, you don't have to sound so eager.
2: I'm not eager. I'm just sleepy.
1: It's a good thing we don't have any children. I can just imagine what kind of a life a poor little child would have in this house.
2: Mm.
1: To have a father who constantly raves and rants, selfish and thoughtless, a man who can't bear the sight of his own child.
2: What are you talking about?
1: Me sick in bed and the poor little infant crying in his crib, crying his heart out for a little attention.
2: Blanche!
1: Why don't you feed the baby, John?
2: Baby!
1: John, why do you hate children so much?
2: Because I can't bear them.
1: I know, but why do you hate them?
2: Blanche, all you want to do is keep me awake. Isn't that right?
1: You'd have been asleep long ago if you hadn't kept me awake with your snoring.
2: Well, can I help it if I snore?
1: Yes, you can. Dr. Marvin tells me there's something wrong with your nasal passages.
2: Yeah.
1: He says you have a deviated septum. Why don't you let him fix it?
2: Okay, I'll have it fixed next week.
1: You say it, but you won't do it. Let him fix it now.
2: What?
1: Go on, get up and let the doctor pull out your septum.
2: Blanche, are you out of your mind? You think I'm going to let that broken-down doctor hammer on my nose at 3 o'clock in the morning?
1: He doesn't hammer on your nose. He chisels.
2: You can say that again. I've seen it too.
1: Well, you're going to have to do something, as it is neither of us get any sleep.
2: Why don't you have him sew up your ears?
1: We wouldn't argue at all if you'd just be a little nice for a minute.
2: You've been up to something again, Blanche. What is it?
1: I haven't been up to anything. I just want to hear you tell me you love me, that's all.
2: Well, you know I do.
1: You never say it.
2: Oh, I say it all the time.
1: Say it now.
2: I love you.
1: How much do you love me?
2: How much do you need?
1: $50.
2: Oh, now, wait a minute.
1: You promised me, John.
2: I know, but I can't give you anything extra this month.
1: That's what you told me last month.
2: Well, I kept my word, didn't I? Now, what do you want $50 for?
1: The rent.
2: Oh, the rent is right here. It's in the cookie jar.
1: No, it isn't.
2: This, too. I looked there yesterday.
1: You didn't look today.
2: What? Now, Blanche, don't tell me you spent that money on something foolish.
1: Oh, no. I gave it to a bookbinder.
2: A bookbinder? What do we need with a bookbinder? Our book is in fine condition.
1: Not that kind of bookbinder. This man goes to the racetrack. He's a trout.
2: Trout? The racetrack? Blanche, did you bet that money with a bookmaker? Put the lights on.
1: Now, don't get excited, John. He brought back the ticket. Here.
2: Oh, a $50 win ticket. How could you take my hard-earned money and gamble it away on a horse? I work my fingers to the bone and you squander every penny I make. You never see me betting horses. I never been to a racetrack in my life. What's the name of the horse?
1: Valdina Rip.
2: A bum. A worn-out goat that hasn't won a race in Del Mar. Oh, Blanche, why did you do it? Did he win?
1: No, he ran second.
2: $50 tossed away. Ugh.
1: Why are you tearing up the ticket, John?
2: Because it's no good. I ought to make you eat the pieces. This is the worst thing you've ever done in your life, Blanche. At least you could have played him the place.
1: Well, don't throw the pieces away, John. What makes you so sure it's no good?
2: Well, you played the horse to win, didn't you?
1: Yes.
2: Then he ran second, didn't he?
1: Yes.
2: Well, then the ticket's worthless. Here, watch your $50 go out the window. There. I knew you had something on your mind.

0: I'm sorry, John.
1: What's the difference? Who won the race, do you know?
0: Yes, I heard it on the radio.
1: Well, who won it?
0: Disqualified.
1: Disqualified?
0: Yes, the announcer said the winner of the race was disqualified.
1: Oh, I wish I was dead.
0: Good night, John.
2: You never before dream, yes, never before dream, could any shampoo reveal 100% of the natural luster of your hair. Listen next Sunday for another pleasant half hour with Don Amici, Danny Thomas, Francis Langford, Carmen Dragon, and his orchestra. And now here is
3: Don Amici wishing you good days, good nights, and good luck until we meet again.
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fiery horse with the speed of light, a cloud of dust, and a hearty hi-yo, Silver, the Lone Ranger.

0: With his faithful Indian companion, Tonto, the masked rider of the plains fought crime and criminals throughout the early western United States. No one could match his strength and courage, his daring and resourcefulness. But it was his sense of fair play that made him the greatest champion of justice the West ever knew. The man who deserved a second chance could always count on the help of the Lone Ranger. Return with us now to those thrilling days of yesteryear. From out of the past come the thundering hoofbeats of the great horse Silver. The Lone Ranger rides again.
1: Come on, Silver! Tell us waiting on the trail ahead! Oh, Silver! Come on!

0: A solitary horseman was riding into the foothills west of the little town of New Hope. Except for his shirt, the man was dressed in black. A black Stetson shot of the face that, in spite of its intelligence, was obviously cruel. He wore a long black coat and black trousers that were tucked into high black boots. The man seemed in no great hurry, and contrary to the custom of most travelers in that district, he made no effort to hide himself. Suddenly, a second horseman raced from the cover of a pile of rocks and hailed the man in black.
1: Hold on there!
2: Oh boy!
3: You going somewhere, Ross?
2: How did you know my name?
3: Shucks, there weren't no short of figure. Everybody's heard about that get-up of yours. All black, huh? Now, why would anybody want to wear duds like them?
2: That's my business, Scalp.
3: Huh? You know my name?
2: Shucks, that wasn't hard. Everybody's heard about you and your gang hiding out in the hills here. Scalp, why would anybody want to stick to the hills when there's fun to be had in town?
3: You laughing at me, mister?
2: Just thought I'd pay you back in your own coin. No offense, man.
3: Yeah. Well, you're heading where you ain't wanted. You turn that horse around and skedaddle back in the direction you come.
2: And waste this trip?
3: Yeah.
2: I just rode out hoping to find you, Scalp.
3: Find me? What for?
2: Thought we might do a little business together.
3: You savvy what you're saying, or you're just running off at the mouth?
2: I know what I'm talking about.
3: Ain't you the hombre that owns what they call the Western Land and Development Company?
2: Well, I did.
3: Well, then what business you got with me? Reckon you're savvy how I make my living.
2: Sure. At the point of a gun.
3: But same will be pointing right at you in a second, fella, if you don't explain yourself pronto.
2: Scalp, I can use you. What's more, if you'll do as I say, I'll pay plenty. You and your gang both, with profit.
3: Yeah? What's the idea?
2: I'm in a bad spot.
3: Huh?
2: Well, to be frank, my friend, for once in my life, I was guilty of poor judgment. I made a mistake. Either that mistake is corrected, or I stand to lose a small fortune.
3: Yeah, how?
2: Ever heard of Judge Bagley?
3: No.
2: Well, it doesn't matter. It would surprise me if you had. As a matter of fact, he's an Easterner, and a millionaire several times over.
3: Oh.
2: He's never been west, but he's interested in Western investment.
3: Quit talking so fancy. Get to it or vamoose.
2: Well, Scalp, it's like this. Bagley wanted to buy Western land. I heard about it and got in touch with him. In short, a week ago, I sold him my land and development company with all the property to which it holds title. Oh,
3: sounds like you maybe made a good deal.
2: I did.
3: Well, then where's your holler?
2: Just this. In order to sell him all my holdings, I had to include the land in Buffalo Basin.
3: Well, that's where them farmers built this here town they call New Hope.
2: Yes. When I told them they were on my property, they just laughed at me. They took the case to court. And I happen to know...
3: Huh?
2: The court is likely to decide against me.
3: Then you didn't hold such good title to the basin after all.
2: It was good enough for my business.
3: I get you. But now...
2: If that affair goes wrong, my sale to Bagley will be canceled.
3: Which same you don't want to happen, huh? Well, what do you figure to do about it?
2: The court won't hand down its decision for some time yet. Maybe a matter of months.
3: Yeah?
2: If, in the meantime, the people living in the basin could be forced out, it would be the same as if they'd admitted they'd just been squatters. My title would be upheld.
3: Uh-huh.
2: That's where you come into this.
3: Oh, I do, huh? Well, how...
2: The basin is worthless without Buffalo Creek.
3: Uh-huh.
2: Buffalo Creek rises in the mountains there to the west. It isn't far from here. I'll pay you to take your men and dam that stream so that it never reaches the basin at all.
3: Well, that's all you want, huh? Ain't you forgetting something?
2: What?
3: Them farmers ain't gonna like that. The creek dries up and they're soon gonna find out why. And then what do you think will happen?
2: There's no law in this territory worth bothering about outside the state capital. You should know that.
3: Sure, but they
2: won't.
3: These
2: people in the basin are farmers, not fighting men. They'll talk and they'll threaten and they'll call protest meetings, but they'll never raise a hand or fire a gun. You can take my word for that.
3: Mm-hmm. Maybe. How much is this worth to you?
2: We can discuss that when you say you're interested.
3: Are you in a hurry to get back to town, mister?
2: Not particularly. Why?
3: Camp ain't far from here. You come along.
2: Does that mean...
3: That I'm interested? Mister, you bet it does. You coming?
2: Lead the way.
3: Keno. Get up, Tonto.
1: Get up there. Come on. Get up.
0: In the same hill that gave shelter to Scalp and his band of outlaws, three other men had taken refuge. They were practically strangers, and late that evening, as they sat around a small campfire, their conversation was terse and guarded. But gradually they lost their restraint, until at last each had told the story of his past. When they had finished, there was a long silence, until the man who called himself Jake Wimple stirred the fire, and then turned to the others.
4: Fellas, it's a funny thing.
3: What, Jake?
4: Well, first of all, the way the three of us met. And then our finding out that we're all of us in just about the same boat.
3: Tis funny, ain't it?
4: Yep. Take you, for instance, Sandy. I've been around a lot. Reckon I can tell an honest man from a crook as quick as anybody. You and Dick are honest, if my judgment goes for anything.
3: Thanks, fella. Jake, we figure you the same way.
4: But here we are. Folks back where I come from got me pegged for rustler. I ain't and never was, but I couldn't prove it in a million years.
3: Well, you travel about 800 miles due north, and they'll tell you I killed the best friend I ever had.
4: And Sandy says the law's got him down for a bandit.
5: I never even had a...
4: Yuck, Sandy. You ain't no outlaw, we know it. We know it just like you know Dick ain't no killer. But it so happens that none of us can prove he ain't guilty as charged. We'll never prove it. We ain't outlaws, but we're... Well, I don't know what you'd call us.
5: Outcasts.
4: Yeah?
5: Sure, that's the word for it. We're cast out. Decent folks won't have nothing to do with us. We'll never find a place where we can settle in peace. No matter where we are, we'll always be heading for someplace else, fearing if we don't, we'll be caught up with.
3: Yeah, get a job and never be able to sleep quiet for fear someone come along that knew you before.
4: Keep moving to cover our trails, knowing we're making new trails all the time.
5: I don't like it.
3: I was hoping to find me a little place in some green valley where a fella...
4: Build yourself a cabin and run a few cows and live the life of Riley, sure. Once upon a time, I had them same dreams myself.
3: Yeah, it's a funny world where a fella can't go honest when he wants.
5: Can't find himself a home.
4: And if he found one, couldn't keep it. Well, pards, that's the way things are. We'll have to learn to make the best of them. We ain't no choice.
0: You never know. Sometimes we get surprises.
4: Sure, but the fix we... Hey, who said that?
0: What? I did.
6: A masked man.
5: Where the dick is
0: you? No need to be alarmed.
5: You can't...
0: No need to reach for your guns. I'm not an enemy. I'm a friend.
4: Stranger, hiding out in the hills don't make us friends to crooks.
0: But I'm not a crook.
3: You say that and keep your face covered?
0: Dick, you said your home is 800 miles due north. I happen to know it is, because I followed your trail that entire 800 miles.
5: What did you say? What
0: are
5: you...
0: I know that you were accused of killing your best friend.
6: Now, listen.
0: Wait. I know that you're innocent. But I also know, as you said, your innocence can never be proven. The evidence is too strong.
4: Mister, I don't savvy this. Who are you? If you're telling the truth, what are you following Dick for? What's your game anyhow, huh?
0: I won't answer your first question.
4: Well, then why don't
0: you... But I will answer the others. I was certain Dick was innocent. I wanted to find him to make sure he wouldn't turn outlaw because of the injustice he had suffered.
3: Well, that's funny talk.
0: But true.
5: So you say. How do we know it?
0: You don't.
5: And what do you expect?
0: But you will. I promise you that.
5: How?
0: I've been in this neighborhood almost a week trying to pick up Dick's trail.
5: Yeah?
0: In that week, I learned that certain things are going on in this district, which will end in trouble just as sure as the three of you are camped here beside this fire.
5: Trouble?
0: Yes. Maybe you'll learn that even trouble sometimes can bring some good.
4: You're talking in riddles.
0: Because for the present, I must. Here, Silver. Here, old fella.
6: Well, look at that horn.
0: When the time comes, I'll speak more plainly. Hip, and if you listen, you won't lose.
4: Yes, stranger, but...
0: Come on, Silver.
3: Hey, wait. Hold on there.
0: Come on, old fella. Come on.
3: Well, I'll be...
5: You ever see the beat?
4: Fellas, I don't know.
5: Huh?
4: Maybe everything I've claimed ain't so. Maybe I ain't the judge I figured to be.
3: What do you mean, Jake?
4: Fellas, that hombre was masked. And he weren't wearing them two guns of his just for ornaments. But listen, everything I thought I ever knew is wrong. That hombre's on the square.
7: After this, fellas, the creek's blocked up. I'll see your guns, you sky-hoop coyotes. Make ready for trouble.
1: creek's dried up. Something's happened. Can't get no water.
7: There's the dickens to pay.
1: Gotta find out what's up.
8: Come on, we're gonna see what's wrong.
1: This might be some of Ross's work, and we're gonna find out. You got it.
0: Look there, Tubber.
7: Neath him.
0: Every man in the basin is gathered in town.
7: Them heap man, too.
0: For a very good reason. Without the creek, this basin will be worthless for farming inside a season. Wait.
7: What matter?
0: See that horseman? He just came from the direction of the hills. Look there. He's pulled up by the group of men. He's telling them something. He's pointing back the way he came. Yes. Now they're all looking in that direction.
7: What you think him tell?
0: That shouldn't be difficult to figure, Kemosabe. We know they sent out several men to learn the cause of the blast.
7: That's right.
0: They've had time to reach the source of Buffalo Creek and to return again. And I have an idea that man's one of them. He knows what's happened. He knows why the creek's dry. He's telling his friends.
7: Tonto think you're right.
0: You know what that means, Tonto?
7: Them make fight.
0: Yes.
7: Right after outlaw.
0: With old muskets hardly good enough for shooting game. Against a band of men who spent half their lives learning the art of murder. Those farmers aren't fighters.
7: Not right.
0: They've only their courage. And courage alone isn't enough. Tonto, it's time we took a hand. Follow me.
7: Where we go?
0: Back to our friends, the outcasts. Come on, Silver.
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10: 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Away!

0: Now to continue our story. After the Lone Ranger rode away, Jake Wimple, Sandy Saunders, and Dick Porter lost no time in changing the location of their camp and...
1: I reckon I'll spread my blankets here. Yeah, what you were saying, Jake, is just about the way I figured. Maybe that masked man is on the level, but we can't take that chance. Better for us to make ourselves scarce.
2: Here's some dry wood. Yep, Dick, it's better to be safe than sorry.
3: But I'm wondering about something.
2: Yeah.
3: That armor didn't look to me like a fellow that's easy put off. You know what I think?
1: What's that, Sandy?
3: I think if that masked gent really wants to locate us again, he'll do it. That's just the way it strikes me.
2: You're right, Sandy, and I can prove it.
3: Huh?
2: Because there he comes now.
1: Well, I'll be switched.
3: But this time he's got a redskin with him.
2: Which same is likely the reason he picked up our trail against Easy.
4: Well, he ain't going to take us by surprise this time.
2: Don't be a doggone fool. Drop that gun back in your holster.
4: Well, he's coming.
2: He ain't acted unfriendly yet, has he?
4: No, but
2: and
4: just...
2: And if he was looking for trouble, you figure he'd be idiot enough to ride up like he is, making all that noise? He wanted us to see him.
3: That's right, Dick. Wipe off that war paint.
1: Well, all right.
2: Hello there!
5: Saddle up!
2: What do you want?
3: You say saddle up?
6: That's exactly what I said. And don't waste time.
2: But look here, stranger.
6: You said you were tired of being outcast.
2: We are.
6: You said you wanted homes, a place where you'd be welcome and safe.
1: Yeah, have your fun, mister. We can't stop you.
6: And I was mistaken. You didn't mean those things. It was talk and nothing but talk.
2: Now, mister, don't get us wrong. We just don't savvy what you're up to.
6: If you don't find out,
2: hey.
6: Saddle those horses
2: yes,
6: and
2: that...
6: ride with me.

0: Meanwhile, the farmers of New Hope had armed themselves as best they could. They realized that their muskets were no match for outlaw rifles, but trusting to their numbers and charged with determination, they leaped to their saddles and headed for the mountains.
1: Get up! Get up there! Get up! Follow me, fellas!
2: We're with you, Lige.
1: We got a ways to ride yet, but keep your guns handy, and when we get there, blast the crooks to kingdom come. Get up! Get up there! Get up!

0: On they raced through the foothills. 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The ground became rocky, the trail broken. But the farmers never slackened their pace.
1: Lige, how much farther?
2: Up this rise, across some flats, through a canyon, and then we're almost there.
1: The quicker we get there, the better. Get up! Get along!
2: Come on!
1: Get up!

0: This the canyon you met, Lige?
1: Right. Get up there.
2: I figure them crooks are hiding in some woods not far from where the creek starts.
0: Get there soon?
2: A half hour, maybe.
3: Rain up!
0: What's that?
3: Hey,
2: hey, who's that? Oh, there.
3: One move and we'll shoot.
2: It's the masked man. He's pointing two guns.
0: He's up above.
2: There's another fella up there.
4: And another.
2: Must be scalps, whole gang.
4: Come on, let's fight our way out.
0: Can't, ain't got a chance. They'd blast us down, we'd never hit them.
2: We'll get you, scalp.
3: You've got the wrong name, Lige.
2: I don't care what you call yourself. You and them crooks damned our crick. We come to see the crick's allowed to run the way it should, and you ain't gonna stop us.
3: Oh, we already have.
2: For now.
3: Which is all that's necessary.
0: But there'll be another day.
3: You're making a mistake.
2: We don't care what you think.
3: Ben and I are your friends. We don't expect you to believe that. So we're taking this way to help you.
2: You don't even think you're gonna get away with this now.
3: Quiet, I tell you. Now listen to me and listen carefully.
2: Well, what choice we got?
3: While we have you covered, none.
2: Well, then go ahead.
3: You and your friends meant to challenge Scout Stacy's gang.
2: Yeah?
3: You would have lost. Maybe half of you would have returned to your homes alive. Maybe not.
0: Talk away, mister, but you ain't fooling us none.
3: Think what you wish.
0: You bet we will.
3: But a friend of mine is climbing down there.
2: What's that?
3: He's taking your guns and horses.
2: Hey, you can't get away with that.
3: And if you make a move to prevent it, get ready to stop lead. All right, Tonto, get down there.

0: From their cover, high on the rim of the canyon, the Lone Ranger and the three outcasts watched Tonto as he made the perilous descent. When he finally reached the floor of the canyon, and it was impossible to follow all his movements without venturing into the open, Sandy became impatient.
1: Careful, Sandy. Don't let them get a good look at you. You may get shot.
2: I'm just trying to see how near finished Tonto is.
3: I can see him.
1: What's he doing?
3: He's got their guns and horses all right. Now he's tying the horses together so he can lead them all at once.
1: Yes?
3: He's almost finished.
1: Let us know when he pulls out.
3: Well, you'll likely hear him.
2: Then what do we do?
1: Carry out the rest of our plan. Ride to where Scalp and his men are holed up.
2: You mean without waiting for Tonto?
1: He'll join us in time. He knows what to do.
2: What's he going to do?
1: We want those farmers to be in on the finish.
2: Oh, sure.
1: Unless their horses are returned, they can't be.
2: You mean...
1: When enough time's elapsed, Tonto will release the horses. And these fellows will be mounted again.
3: Oh, I think he's about set.
4: Get him up there.
3: There he goes.
1: He's safe away?
3: Right.
1: Then come into the saddle. Let's go.

0: Hi, Ross.
1: What's that, Scout?
0: Come here.
1: What's the matter?
0: Just looking at the creek there.
1: Well?
0: It's rising quite a bit where it's dammed up. What'll happen when it starts to flow over?
1: Yeah, don't worry. It won't follow its old course. Can't, not unless all that earth is washed out.
0: Oh.
1: Let me worry about that. You keeping a good watch?
0: For them farmers?
1: Who else?
0: Oh, sure. Now, they couldn't get close less than they crossed that clearing, could they?
1: No.
0: Then they ain't got a chance to take us by surprise. You go on back and sit down. We'll watch after things.
2: Hello there!
3: It's a masked man. Where did he come from?
2: Hello, Silver.
3: Get back! You're not wanted here. Get back!
4: Mister, you keep your distance.
2: I've got my hands in the air.
4: You?
2: There's at least 15 of you, and I'm alone. I'm coming there to talk.
4: Get back!
2: Afraid?
1: He can't hurt a scout. Let him come.
2: I heard that, Ross. I was coming anyhow.
4: Now talk careful, mister. Maybe you wish you was about 1,000 miles from here.
2: Yes? Oh, Silver. Oh, boy.
4: Get down. Keep your hands hushed.
2: Yep. You're a scout?
4: Yeah, that's me. Now, what do you want?
2: A talk with you.
4: All right, talk. Only...
2: Yes?
4: Only recollect this, mister. You came here of your own free will. We didn't ask you to, so...
2: So what?
4: So don't start hollering if afterwards we decide it ain't safe to leave you go again.
2: Oh, that's the way you want it, eh?
4: Huh?
2: You talk big with men behind your back, Scout.
4: Why, you...
2: But I wonder if you can act as big as you talk.
4: Hey, just what you mean by that?
2: This!
4: Oh!
2: And this!
4: Oh!
2: Take care of
4: that! Shoot the mask, let him down!
5: We'll hit Scout.
4: Grab him! Get the coyote!
6: That'll be enough, you skunks!
7: Reach for the sky!
6: Or get blown to glory!
3: Wreck, you blind fools! While the masked man was fighting with Scout... You let these men get into camp.
2: You're right, Ross.
3: I tell you.
2: And now you and these hired killers of yours will repair the damage you've done or get ready for Boot Hill.

0: We'll fix that masked man.
1: There they are, Lige. And the masked man's with them.
0: Come on, fellas.
1: Rush them.
0: If we ain't got guns, we got them outnumbered. Let's go.
1: Get Lige. Huh? They see us, but they ain't shooting. What's up? Hey, look there.
0: The creek.
1: Back in its channel again.
0: Well, I'll be doggone.
1: It's the masked man.
0: He said to come ahead.
1: Yeah. Those fellows with him are holding guns on Ross and the whole gang of crooks.
0: But that'd mean that they
1: were... weren't lying to us. They did mean to help us. Pull up, fellas. Pull up.
0: Pull there. String them crooks up.
2: Hold on. Hold on, I say. We've been waiting for you. Lines.
3: Huh?
2: I think Ross here has something to say you'll find interesting.
3: What's that?
2: Ross, go ahead.
4: Men, I've got to get that land you hold in the basin. I've got to. I have no choice. I took this way to get it, and the masked man spoiled the whole thing.
3: And you're due to hang.
2: Let Ross finish.
4: If you men will vacate that land, I'll pay you twice what it's worth. Five times as much. I'll pay you 10 times its value. But you've got to sell.
2: If I were you, Lige, I'd advise my friends to take him up on that. You can move on 100 miles and find land as good as what you've got. And put money in the bank besides.
3: Why didn't Ross offer that in the first place?
2: Because he thought he'd try crooked means before honest.
3: Well, if he'll pay...
4: Well, I will. I promise I will.
3: And it sounds good to me.
1: Me too!
2: There's one thing more.
3: Huh?
2: These men who helped me and by helping me helped you...
3: What about them?
2: Dick, Sandy... Jake, step over here.
5: Here we are.
2: Lige, they helped you when they had no homes in Buffalo Basin. They had no property to lose. When they rounded up these fellows, they had nothing to gain. And they might have lost their lives.
3: Well, we didn't
2: know
3: anything.
2: They're men without homes. They've been hounded by the law for crimes they hadn't committed. But they deserve far more than they've received.
3: Say, you fellows looking for a place to settle down?
6: Lige, we sure are.
3: You think you could like me and my friends here?
7: Well, you fellas look fine to me.
3: Then you're coming with us. We owe you plenty. And you'll get your share of what Ross pays.
7: But maybe you don't savvy, mister.
3: Hold on, young fella. I savvy plenty. And this is what I was going to add.
7: Yeah?
3: Throw in with us and you won't be bothered. You won't have to answer no questions. Law comes looking for you. We'll send it hightailing out. That sound good to you?
7: Sure does.
3: Then shake, friends. It's a bargain.
1: Aye,

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2: Andy, you know what that music say?
3: Yes, sir, Amos. That music say good health to all from Rexall.
2: The Amos and Andy Show, transcribed, written by Joe Connolly, Bob Mosier, and Bob Ross, featuring Ernestine Wade, Johnny Lee, Amanda Randolph, Roy Glenn, Fred Clark, Jeff Alexander's music, yours truly, Harlow Wilcox, and starring Freeman Gosden and Charles Correll. Amos and Andy! 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Yes, ladies and gentlemen, this happy fact is something that you can prove for yourselves. All you have to do is to start trading at your Rexall family druggist. For the past 3 weeks, the Kingfish's mother-in-law has established what looks to be a permanent residence with the Kingfish and Sapphire. Having his mother-in-law on the premises hasn't been easy on the Kingfish. She's been riding him pretty hard, and right now she has him helping with the house cleaning. Mama is seated on the windowsill with her feet in the room, washing the outside of a window.
4: Look, you big loafer, if you ain't gonna do any work, the least you can do is to hold my ankles inside there while I'm sitting on the windowsill.
5: Well, I'll hold them. Don't worry about a thing.
4: If I was to fall off this window ledge, to drop to the ground would kill me. George Stephen, what you looking at me like that?
5: Oh, nothing. I'd never get away with it anyway.
4: Here. Well, just don't stand there, Baldy. Get busy. I want you to scrub the kitchen floor and take out the trash.
5: Now, wait a minute, Mama. Me and you is going to have a showdown. You done dropped over here 3 weeks ago to spend the weekend, and you has done camped here ever since. Now, I want to know when you going to leave, and this time I expect an answer.
4: Oh, shut up!
5: That's the answer I expected.
4: Well, now I'm going to do the windows in the living room, and you'd better get busy here.
5: Oh, me. There goes the nastiest woman in the world.
6: John Stevens, is you helping Mama in here?
5: And here comes the runner-up. Well, the last time I see the old rhinoceros, he was waddling off in the direction of the living room. Now, listen, honey. She has got to go. I can't stand it no longer.
6: George, if you can't get along with my mother, it's your fault. My mother is kind and gentle.
5: Now, don't give me that kind and gentle stuff. I hear the stories about her and your papa.
6: What you talking about?
5: Well, everybody knows that you hit him over the head with a broom handle the day before he died. They hit the lump on his head the size of a coconut.
6: That's a lie.
5: Then why did they bury the old man with a derby on?
3: So you was having a tough time trying to get rid of your mother-in-law, huh, Kingfish?
5: Yeah, I has tried hinting that she ain't welcome, but she ain't the type that's easily discouraged.
3: Yeah.
5: Now, take the other night. I done nailed her bedroom slippers to the floor.
3: Boy, that was a great idea.
5: Yeah, but it didn't work, Andy.
3: Didn't it?
5: She got up in the middle of the night for a glass of water, stuck her feet in the slippers, but she's a pretty powerful old gal. She ripped up two planks and snowshoed it into the bathroom.
3: Yeah. Well, listen, Kingfish, you was a little too subtle there. You ought to come right out and let her know that you don't like her.
5: Yeah, Anders, she's been jumping on me for 22 years. I wish there was some way that I could get her out of the house.
3: Out of the house? Listen, Kingfish, you ain't going to be safe till you get that old gal out of the country.
5: Well, Andy, you couldn't, yeah, maybe you could. Say, wait a minute. After all, Andy, the immigration authorities is always deporting aliens, ain't it?
3: Yeah, but Kingfish, your mama ain't no alien. She could prove that with her birth certificate.
5: Now, wait a minute. The courthouse in her hometown burned down and there ain't no record of her birth.
3: Yeah.
5: Now, I knew this, because this ain't come up before when she tried to get a job in a defense plant.
3: Yeah, you think they'd really deport her, Kingfish?
5: Yeah, listen, get your hat on, son. When we get finished with that old gal down at the immigration department, they'll ship out of this country like a load of pig iron.
7: You wish to see me about something?
5: Yes, sir. Is you the man in the immigration office here that is in charge of deporting aliens?
7: Yes, that's my department.
5: Well, how you do, sir? I is 100% loyal Stevens, and this is my associate here, pro-American Brown.
3: Likewise.
7: Just what can I do for you?
5: Well, now, you see, mister, I has just uncovered the fact that my mother-in-law is in this country illegally, and being patriotic American, it is our unpleasant duty to stool pigeon on the old walrus.
3: Yes, sir, mister. Even though we love her, he's doing the loyal thing here.
7: You say she's in the country illegally at the present time. Well, originally, did she come in under the quota?
3: No, sir. She came in under the fence down at the dock.
7: What was that again?
5: Mister, what my friend is trying to say here is that as far as we can figure out, my mother-in-law done jumped ship here in New York Harbor a couple of weeks ago.
7: I see.
5: Yeah, so it was about 2 o'clock in the middle of the night. There was a knock on my back door. And I asked, who's there? And then she said, let me in. It's your old alien mother-in-law.
7: And you say she jumped ship.
5: I said, well, I'm pretty sure, but when I opened the door, she was soaking wet, I knew.
3: And she had a mackerel in her pocket, too.
7: What are you two trying to do here? Kid me or something?
5: Oh, no, sir, no, sir. She is in the country illegally. And she come from the West Indies. Oh, this is all legitimate, mister, this thing I tell you. I got proof right here.
7: Proof? What proof?
5: Well, I got a letter here. I just happened to run across it at home. It's from a doctor down in Cuba. He read it the day that she was born.
7: Oh, he did.
5: Yeah, sir. Let me read you the thing here. Of course, a lot of it will be in Spanish, because it was written down there, you see. Now, let me see here. The letter is dated... the letter dated the fourth day of enchilada, 1880. Now, we go on to say here, to whom it may concern, especially the immigration department. Dear senors.
3: The doctor writes nice Spanish, don't he, mister?
5: Now, see here, this is the certified that I was present at the birth of a little baby mother-in-law known as Ramona Smith. He was born here in Cuba, and there ain't no doubt about it. I write this letter in case he ever tries to get into the United States as an alien. And the letter signed, very truly, adios, Dr. J. Hassemanyana. There it is. Here's my mother-in-law's name, and here's her address. Now, what you going to do about it, mister?
7: Well, I'll tell you what I'm going to do about it. If you're not out of here in 1 minute, I'm going to call the police. Of all the ridiculous, trumped-up nonsense I ever heard, you must be out of your mind.
3: Wait a minute, Kingfish. You going to let that fella talk to you like that?
5: I certainly is not.
7: And what are you going to do?
5: I'll get out of here. Come on. Well, let me get in the apartment here. I'm about to face the barrage again tonight. Yeah, home.
6: Well, George, you finally done it.
5: Done what?
6: Mama packed up bag and baggage and left here.
5: Well, what smoked the old grizzly out of a cave?
6: George Stevens, They called up from the immigration office, and when Mama heard what you tried to do, she said she wasn't going to stay in no house where she wasn't wanted.
5: Finally took the hint, huh?
6: George Stevens, do you realize that Mama was paying us $18 a week for room and board, and that was the money that was paying the rent?
5: Holy mackerel. I done stabbed myself in the bank book here.
6: Well, lucky for you, I saved the day again. We couldn't get along without the money, so I done took in a boarder.
5: A boarder?
6: Yes, a Mr. Benson. He moved into the back bedroom an hour ago.
5: A boarder, huh? $18 a week. Well, that's a lot better than having your mother-in-law. Where is Mr. Benson now?
6: He's in his room. He told me he spends an hour in there before supper and an hour after supper. He spends 2 hours every evening working on his hobby.
5: Oh, got a hobby. One of them quiet fellas. Probably saves stamps or something. You know, a philanthropist. Anyway, I'm glad your mother's gone, and I won't have to listen to that big mouth of hers. Sure is peace and quiet around here now.
6: Yes, George, I admit it is rather quiet.
5: Yes, I tell you, so far. Holy mackerel. What in the world was that?
6: George, that's Mr. Benson's hobby. He plays the saxophone.
5: Oh, no. Holy smokes. I wonder if he's blowing that thing through the right end.
6: George, I think he plays it very well. And Red Sails in the Sunset is my favorite song.

That'll help. At least he knows another tune. Sailboat again, that's all.

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1: Yeah, boys, I got rid of the old lady, and now this thing done happened.
2: Yeah, that was something. Getting rid of your mom-in-law and getting a boarder that plays a saxophone.
3: Yeah, Kingfish, what is this Mr. Benson Lake?
1: Well, I don't know him, as I ain't met him personally yet. I only know him by the sound of his sour notes.
2: Hmm.
1: Oh, I tell you, boys, that saxophone playing drives me crazy. Gives him migratory headaches.
3: That sound like it's going to be worse than your mom-in-law. What is he going to do about it?
1: Well, I don't think he's going to stay long once he gets a load of the food Sapphire whips up.
2: Yeah, and if that don't do it, wait till he gets a load of Sapphire across the breakfast table. There is a moving out face if ever I seed one.
3: Well, ye face, I think when it's all said and done, you'd have been a lot better off with your mother-in-law.
2: Yeah, and another thing, Kingfish, I don't like to mention this, but with a boarder around the place, there's always the chance that he might run off with your wife.
1: Well, I thought of that too, Andy, but with my luck, it'll never happen.
4: George, is that you?
1: Yeah, I'm home, Sapphire.
4: George, look in the parlor. There's flowers, and I got the lights out and the candles lit. It's all ready for the boarder.
1: Holy smokes, don't tell me your food done killed him already.
4: Don't be funny, George. We're eating supper in there. I want everything to be warm and friendly for Mr. Benson.
1: Yeah.
4: Dinner's on the table. Now go wash your hands.
1: Wash my hands for what?
4: For the boarder's benefit.
1: What you talking about? I ain't gonna touch him.
4: George, be quiet. I'll call Mr. Benson now. Oh, Chester.
1: Chester. Now listen, if you're gonna beat us warm and friendly, we better turn up the lights here.
4: Now, George, you be nice to Mr. Benson. Remember, he's paying us $18 a week.
1: Listen, I can get along with anybody for $18 a week.
4: Oh, here's Mr. Benson.
5: Well, well, well, well. You must be Stephen. Well, there, old boy. Chester B. Benson's the name, but my friends call me Breezy. Breezy Benson.
1: Sapphire, we better get more money.
4: George.
5: You know, the table looks fine here. Yes, sir. Well, let's sit down. You sit down there, Stevens. I'll sit here next to Mrs. Stevens.
1: Yeah.
5: Yeah, lovely looking roast beef, Mrs. Stevens. I'll just help myself here. Well, it's certainly nice being here with you people. By the way, Stevens, what line of work you in?
1: Me? Well, I kind of semi-retired around the house a lot.
5: Oh, well, around the house a lot, huh? Mrs. Stevens, I wonder if I could have a lock on my bedroom door.
4: I don't think that would be necessary.
5: Say, this roast beef is good, all right. Yeah, look at that. I got a couple of extra pieces caught on the fork. Well, no matter. You know, I'm very glad I found this place. Very comfortable here. Pass the bread there. Yeah, you know, a lot of single men like hotels, but not me. Now, I'm the friendly type. Pass the potatoes. Like to have a lot of people around here now. Pass the string of beef. Yes, sir. A lot of people around me. Say, Stephen, you seem rather quiet. What's wrong?
1: Well, I...
5: Speak up if you have something to say. Join in the conversation. Man never got anywhere in life keeping his mouth closed.
1: Well, I...
5: That's right, speak up. You know, there's an art to conversation. You gotta learn to express yourself. That's what you got a mouth and a mind for. Use them.
1: Well, I agree with you. See, I always feel that if a man...
5: Now, don't overdo it. Don't be a blabbermouth. Yeah, you know, you gotta listen sometimes, too. I'm the listening type myself, Pastor O.C. I'm sort of on the quiet side. Can't help it if I'm that way. A little more potatoes and some beef. I see there's one piece of roast beef left. Well, I'll just help myself with that.
1: Hold it. You're eating off of my plate now. Come on, boys. Walk up to the apartment with me, Andy. I told Sapphire I'd be home right after supper.
2: Yeah, you ain't eating home no more, huh? That boarder kind of drove you out of the house, didn't he?
1: Oh, I can't stand him, Andy. If he ain't blowing his mouth, he's blowing the saxophone. Teddy, he's driving me crazy. I used to think my mother-in-law was old walrus. And now she's beginning to look like little Bo Peep. I was fixing that boarder's wagon, though.
2: Yes, what you doing, Kingfish?
1: Well, I'm giving him the silent treatment. When I come home after dinner, no matter what he say, I don't answer him. I just sit there and stare in the space.
2: Yeah, I guess he's pretty slap-noxious,
1: ain't he? Oh, yeah.
2: I guess you was a little hasty getting rid of your mom-in-law, all right.
1: Well, it's too late now. Well, here's my apartment, Andy.
2: Yeah, well, see you later. So long, Kate.
1: So long, Andy. So long. Thank you.
4: Oh, so it's you. You finally got home.
1: Well, I told you that I ain't eating here as long as Breezy is around.
4: Well, you asked for it, George.
1: Say, I don't hear no saxophone. Where is he this evening?
4: Well, since you've been giving him the cold shoulder every evening, he's gotten terribly lonesome. So he's been bringing a friend of his home from the office every night. They're in his room now. I guess he must be talking business.
1: Well, that's a break. Oh, my head is splitting. Let me sit down here and close my eyes and relax and just... Holy smokes, a duet!
6: No!
0: Now, here's your Rexall Family Druggist. 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
7: MI-31? Why, what does it do?
0: Well, ma'am, MI-31 is Rexall's amber-colored antiseptic with the famous three-way action. First, it's ideal for relieving the discomfort of a simple sore throat due to a cold, because it kills contacted germs almost instantly when used full strength. Yet, it will not harm the most delicate throat membranes.
7: No wonder you recommend it as a gargle.
0: But that's not all. Due to its carefully balanced formula, MI-31 is also a tangy, refreshing mouthwash, plus a reliable breath deodorant.
7: What's that name again?
0: MI-31. Remember it, please. And remember also, you can depend on any drug product that bears the name Rexall.
1: Holy mackerel, I'm shaking all over. I got saxophobia. Well, I'll get in here and see Algonquin J. Calhoun, see if he can think of some way out of this mess. Hiya, Calhoun.
8: Hiya, Kingfish. I just got in myself. Kingfish, I just seen one of the touchingest things I ever seen in my whole life.
1: You did, huh?
8: Yeah, I was going by the bank and one of the guards dropped a bag full of quarters and they were scattered all over the streets. All the kids in the neighborhood were scrambling for the quarters. It looked like that poor guard was going to be out of luck.
1: That was a tough break for him.
8: Yeah, and then this fella stepped out of the crowd and took his hat off and said, "All right, little children, let's put all the quarters we find in this hat." Kingfish, it would have done your heart good to see them sweet little children come up one by one and put them quarters in the man's hat.
1: Yeah, Calhoun, it'd make you feel good to know there is men like that in the world.
8: Yeah.
1: But look, Calhoun, I got a problem.
8: Yeah, well, I just got in, Kingfish, and before we talk, let me hang my hat up here. I guess a couple of them quarters must have got stuck in my hat band.
1: Now, listen, Calhoun, I got a terrible problem. I got rid of my mother-in-law, but now Sapphire got a boarder up there at the house, but he is loudmouthed and he played a saxophone. And he's four times worse than my mother-in-law. Oh. Calhoun, how can I get this fella out the house and my mother-in-law back?
8: Well, now, the first thing to do is find out his weak point and attack that.
1: His weak point? Well, now, let's see. He got a medicine cabinet full of stuff there. He always taking nose drops, spraying or so. He's one of them hypoacrobats.
8: Well, now, there's your angle. Scam out of there. Make him think you is sick. Make him think you got one of them rare tropical diseases and he liable to catch it.
1: Yeah, I'll scare him. Yeah, I'll get Andy to help me, too. Yeah, I'll get rid of that board and get my mother-in-law back and have peace and quiet again.
8: Yeah, I know what you mean, because I know what it's like to have a musician practicing around the house all the time. You see, my brother used to play the cymbals in the symphony orchestra.
1: Is that so?
8: Yeah, man, he used to stand up there in the back of the orchestra and really beat them big cymbals together. One night in the middle of the 1812 overture, he bent over to look at the music and slammed his nose right between the cymbals. He retired right then and there.
1: Which brother is this Calhoun?
8: Oh, you probably seen him down at the post office. He the one that opened the letters with his nose.
1: Well, Miss Benson, I guess we is alone here tonight.
5: Yes, Stevens, it's too bad your wife isn't going to be with us for supper tonight.
1: Well, she always goes to the women's club every Thursday night, you see.
5: Yeah, well, my friend isn't coming over this evening, so I guess you and I'll have a nice, quiet evening alone.
1: Yeah. Well, read my newspaper here. Oh.
5: Is something wrong, Stevens?
1: No, nothing, You didn't happen to feel a hot tropical wind blowing through here, did you? The kind that blow through the fever-ridden jungles of your gravy?
5: Oh, I know. As a matter of fact, I think it's rather chilly.
1: Just like I thought. My old trouble must be coming back on me.
5: Old trouble? You ill or something?
1: No, it's nothing. Just a slight touch of the parrot fever.

0: Old trouble? You ill or something?
1: No, no, no, it's nothing. Just a slight touch of the parrot fever.
0: Parrot fever?
1: Yeah, it's a highly contagious tropical disease with the jumping germs that scare people so much, you know. That's
0: well, aren't you doing anything for this parrot fever?
1: Well, I've been taking treatments over at the polyclinic, but, they ain't helping me.
0: Well, how did you ever get a terrible thing like this?
1: Well, during one of my recent trips to the tropics, I made the mistake of engaging in the conversation with a sick parrot. Nobody knowed I had the thing, and the first inkling of it was when my wife come home one night and found it perched on the bedpost asking for crackers.
0: This sounds fantastic. I just can't believe it.
1: Oh, the fever is getting me. I can feel my liver frying now.
0: Now, Stevens, please.
1: Oh, what I need is a doctor. I say, what I need is a doctor.
2: Excuse me, I as a doctor. Is anybody in here suffering from a rare tropical disease?
1: Oh, doctor, I'm glad you just happened to be passing by.
2: Yeah. Well, I was in the neighborhood treating the patient, so I thought I'd kill two birds with one stone and pop up and see you.
0: Doctor, is this parrot fever contagious?
2: Oh, no, not any more than the bluebonnet plague.
1: Depends on whether you are susceptible to it or not.
2: You might get it, and then again, the germs might jump on you and jump off you again. Ain't that right, Doctor?
1: You is the doctor.
3: Oh.
2: You see, Mister, I always gets a little nervous when I gets around this parrot fever. Well, Mr. Stevens, I think we better get you to the hospital. You look like you did the night I pulled you off the bedpost.
1: Oh, it's coming on me. It's coming on me.
0: Now, listen, Stevens, I'm a very nervous man. I can't stay in a place like this. I'm moving out of here right away.
2: Yes, sir. You're doing the smart thing, mister.
0: Yeah, I'll pack my things right away. But wait a minute, doctor. I've been exposed to this. Suppose I get it. How'll I know? What'll I do?
2: Well, all I can say is, if your pin feathers start twitching, you better go down to the Board of Health and have them throw some lime on you.
1: So the kingfish got rid of the border, huh?
2: Yeah, that's right, Amos. That fella Benson went out of there faster than the hound dog to try to smooch with the porcupine.
1: Now, you say the kingfish's mother-in-law has moved back in, huh?
2: Yeah, she sure is. She moved in there today. So the kingfish went on home. He's looking forward to an evening of peace and quiet.
1: Well, I guess that Mr. Benson with the saxophone and everything was pretty annoying around there.
2: Yeah, but the kingfish look at it kind of philosophical, though. He figured that if you're going to have a loud-mouthed, slob-noxious person around the house, it might as well be a member of the family.
4: Dinner'll be ready in a minute, George.
1: Well, so far, it ain't going to be no paradise around here with your mama here, but at least I won't have to sit around the evening listening to that saxophone.
4: George, you know, when Mr. Benson left, he must have left in a terrible hurry.
1: Well, I guess he did.
4: Yeah, he left his suitcase and a lot of things here.
1: Well, fine. We can take them down and hock them.
4: Well, Mama had a different idea. You know how she's always trying to improve herself. Oh, yes, she is now.
5: I'm so glad Mr. Benson left us here. I'm going to make good use of it. I had my first lesson today. Listen!

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4: I came across Mr. Kipling in a meadow by the church. If I've painted that spire once, he said, I've painted it a dozen times. He offered me an apple pie. An artist needs inspiration, he explained. Golden shortcrust pastry, delicious apple filling, and just the right amount of sugar sprinkled on top. But then, when it comes to the little details, Mr. Kipling does have an exceedingly good eye.
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6: 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Have you heard the strange tales of the Whistler?

0: I'm the Whistler.
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2: John.
1: Get away.
2: John.
1: Get away.
2: John, wake up.
1: Where is he?
2: Where's who?
1: That man.
2: Oh, you've been having a nightmare, John.
1: Huh? Oh, good heavens, Clara. It was awful. I dreamed there was a man in this room, and he stood right over me. And he said I was going to die. I was going to be murdered within 48 hours.
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0: I, the Whistler, know many things, for I walk by night. I know many strange tales, many secrets hidden in the hearts of men and women who have stepped into the shadows. I know the nameless terrors of which they dare not speak. And so I tell you tonight the strange story, Death Comes at Midnight. John Prentice is a manufacturer, a very busy man who needs his rest. But John had a frightful dream. The dream was not brought on by a guilty conscience, for John's life has been above reproach. He loves his wife Clara and their grown daughter Eva. He has done no wrong to any man. Why then this awful dream with its prophecy of death? Now, the following evening, the Prentices are planning to attend a lecture, and Dwight Cooper, Eva's fiancé, is going with them. The wife and daughter are in the living room awaiting his arrival.
4: Oh, there's Dwight now, Mother. I'll go to the door.
5: Oh, wait a minute, Eva. You'd better make sure who it is before you open the door.
4: Oh, Mother, you're still worrying about that dream Daddy had last night.
5: Well, I can't help being nervous about it.
4: Well, of course it's Dwight. We're expecting him, aren't we? I'm going to let him in. Well, enter, my lord.
6: Hello, darling. How come you're answering the door yourself? Maid's night out?
4: We haven't got a maid. She went to work in a war plant.
6: Well, good for her.
4: We're going to do without a maid for the duration.
6: That's the spirit. Good evening, Miss Prentice.
5: Good evening, Dwight.
4: Now, you see, Mother, it wasn't a big bad wolf after all.
5: Not this time. But we'd better be careful, Eva.
6: Well, what's this about a big bad wolf?
4: Seems that Mother believes in dreams, Dwight. And last night, Dad had one that was really a honey.
5: Oh, I don't believe in dreams.
4: Oh, Daddy!
7: Yes?
4: Dwight's here, so hurry up.
7: I'll be there in just a minute.
4: Talk about a woman taking her time dressing.
6: Well, what about this dream?
4: You tell him, Mother.
5: Well, I don't believe that all dreams have a meaning. But this one John had was a prophecy, and I'm concerned about it.
6: Yes?
5: He kept hearing a man's voice telling him over and over that he was going to be murdered within 48 hours.
6: Murdered?
4: Can you imagine such a thing?
6: Oh, well, I wouldn't be alarmed, Mrs. Prentice. According to psychologists, a dream has no possible relation to the future. They say a dream comes from experiences of the past that have been registered in subconscious mind.
5: Well, if John's been murdered in the past, I haven't heard about it.
6: Oh, now, wait. I didn't mean it quite as literally as all that.
4: Well, Mother's been counting the hours, Dwight. Let's see, the dream came at midnight last night. That means Dad's hour of doom is midnight tomorrow, if he isn't murdered sooner.
6: Maybe we'd better not risk taking him to the lecture,
5: Oh,
6: huh?
5: I wish you two wouldn't joke about it. I don't think it's any joking matter.
4: Oh, I'll get it. Hello?
8: Hello? Mr. Prentice there?
4: Well, he's busy right now. Could I take a message?
8: Yeah. Tell him he better come to the phone, whether he's busy or not, if he wants to save his life.
4: What?
8: This is a matter of life and death.
4: Oh, well, hold the line a minute.
5: Of all the amazing things, there's a man on the phone who sounds like a gangster. He wants to talk to Daddy about saving Daddy's life.
4: His life?
6: Maybe I'd better talk to him.
5: Oh, no, no. No, get John on the phone. Call him, Eva.
4: Daddy, you're wanted on the phone. It's important.
7: All right, I'm coming.
5: Oh, don't tell me that dream didn't mean anything.
4: Oh, now, Mother, don't get excited.
6: Well, just what did this fellow say?
4: Well, here's Daddy.
9: Well, hello, Dwight.
6: Good evening, Miss Prentice.
4: Daddy, wait. I don't know who that man is, but he's terribly hard-boiled, and he said I'd better get you to the phone if you want to save your life.
9: What's this?
5: Oh, John, now...
9: I'll see what it's all about. Hello?
8: Mr. Prentice?
9: Yes?
8: You don't know me, but you better pay attention to what I'm telling you, see? A certain man here in town, a wealthy guy, has offered me a nice piece of dough to put you out of the way.
9: What?
8: But I want to be reasonable, see? So I'll consider... Hey, are you listening?
9: Yes, yes, I'm listening. Go ahead.
8: Well, if you want to hike the ante a little bit, say to $3,000, I'll call off my deal with this guy. What's more, I'll give you his name.
9: I see.
8: Now, $3,000's a small matter to you, so...
9: Wait a minute. Suppose you come here to the house and we'll talk it over.
8: Do I sound like a chump? You're coming to see me, and you're bringing the dough.
9: Oh, no, I'm not. You think I'm going to walk into a trap?
8: You mean you're turning down my proposition?
9: I certainly am.
8: All right, mister. You asked for it. You'll be a goner by midnight tomorrow.
9: All right. So listen. Hello. Hello. Hello.
0: Midnight tomorrow. Now, not only in a dream, but in actual fact, John has been told that he will not live beyond that hour. John phones the police, and a few minutes later, Captain Arnold arrives at the house.
10: Mr. Prentice, can you think of anyone who'd like to have you put out of the way for any reason at all?
9: No. No, Captain, I really can't.
10: Now, you've been in business a good many years. How about your business rivals?
9: Well, of course, I've made a certain amount of enemies, of course.
10: Yeah.
9: But I don't think any of them would go so far as to hire somebody to kill me.
10: You never can tell. Suppose you name some of your enemies.
9: Oh, no. I'm afraid, Captain, I couldn't do that.
10: Well, see here, why not?
9: Well, frankly, because I might be causing an innocent person a lot of embarrassment.
10: Oh, well, what of it? We've got to get to the bottom of this some way. Have you had a quarrel with anyone recently?
9: No, I haven't.
10: Think carefully now.
9: Well, yes, come to think of it. I did have a rather heated argument with a man the other day in my office. Oh, but I'm sure...
10: Well, then, who was he?
9: I'd rather not say.
10: Was he a wealthy man?
9: Yes.
10: Then tell me his name.
9: Oh, no, Captain, I'd rather not. If you'd go to his house and question him, I don't want...
4: How can the police help you if you won't help yourself?
6: Well, this is none of my business, Mr. Prentice, but if I were you...
9: No. No, Dwight, there's no use arguing. Got my own ideas on the subject.
10: Well, that's that, I guess. We'll have to conduct our investigation without your help, Mr. Prentice.
9: Oh, by the way, Captain, I'd feel a lot safer if you'd send an officer out to watch the house tonight.
10: Well, I brought a man with me. He's out in the car. I'll leave him here.
9: Oh, that'll be fine.
10: I'll leave the car, too, in case he needs it. Well, we'll do what we can, Mr. Prentice. Let us know the developments.
9: Why, of course. I want to thank you, Captain.
10: Good night.
4: Good night.
9: Good night, Captain.
0: So John is unwilling to give the name of the man with whom he quarreled. Is it really because he's concerned about the possible embarrassment of an innocent person? Tonight, the house will be well guarded, and as an added protection, Dwight has agreed to stay in the Prentice home. John, feeling quite safe, has gone to bed and fallen into a sound sleep. Then, at exactly midnight...
11: Let me go. Let me go. I don't want to die.
4: Hey, John.
11: No, no, don't throw me off the bridge. No.
4: Wake up, John.
11: No, no, no.
4: Wake up, John.
11: What?
4: John, you're in your room. Nothing's happening to you.
11: Oh.
4: You've been shouting your head off.
12: Mother, what is it?
4: Your father's had another nightmare. I thought that was it.
9: Yes, even. It was terrible.
12: What kind of a dream was it? Like the other one?
9: Oh, it was worse. Now I know how I'm going to die and when.
12: Oh, you're not going to die.
9: I'm afraid of.
12: What did you dream, John?
9: He took me in a car to the old river bridge on Tower Street.
12: Who took you?
9: I don't know. I never saw him before. He tied my hands behind me with a rope, and when we got to the bridge, he dragged me out of the car and threw me into the river.
12: Oh, my heavens.
4: Now, Mother.
9: Just as we came to the bridge, I saw an illuminated clock. The hands were pointing to 12. That's when I'm going to die.
12: Oh, Daddy.
9: What time is it now?
12: Well, it's after 12.
9: Oh. Then it's tomorrow at midnight, just like that man said.
12: Daddy, don't talk like that. This dream doesn't mean anything.
9: What about my other dream? It meant something.
12: No, it didn't. That phone call didn't have a thing to do with your dream. It was just a coincidence. Things will look different to you in the morning.
9: Eva.
12: Yes?
9: Would you mind sending Dwight in here?
4: But he's asleep, Daddy.
9: I know, but please send him in. I want to talk to him.
4: Well, all right.
9: Sit down, Dwight.
6: They told me about the dream, Mr. Prentice. But I wouldn't let it bother me if I were you.
9: I can't help being bothered. The dream was so vivid, Dwight. And it fits in so perfectly with what's happening in real life.
6: Yes, I'll admit that's rather strange.
9: The reason I sent for you... Well, if anything should happen to me, I want you to sort of take charge of things for Clara and Eva.
6: How do you mean?
9: I've made a will that takes care of my property, but there's my life insurance. It amounts to $100,000, and the money will have to be invested.
6: I see. Who's the insurance payable to?
9: Clara, but of course she knows nothing about investments. You advise her, will you, Dwight? I've got faith in your judgment.
6: Yes. I'll be glad to help in any way I can.
9: Come to think of it, I owe a payment on that policy right now. But the grace period isn't up for a couple of days yet. I'll make the payment if I'm still alive.
6: Oh, I have an idea you'll be alive, all right. But as you say, if anything should happen, I'll be glad to advise Mrs. Prentice.
9: Oh, I knew you would, Dwight. And thanks.
13: Next morning, John announces that he will stay at home all day. Clara, upset by the events of the night before, remains in her room. But John is feeling much better. He views things differently with the coming of a new day. He will not yield to this feeling of inevitable doom. He will fight the situation.
9: Hello?
8: Mr. Prentice?
9: Oh, it's you again. Dwight, get on that extension in the library.
8: Thought I'd call and ask if you've changed your mind.
9: No, I have not. What's more, I defy you to even lay a hand on me. I'm being protected by the police.
8: Well, ain't that fine. So you won't come across, huh?
9: No, I won't.
8: Look, Prentice, the water in that river is awful cold.
9: What? What did you say? Hello. Hello. Dwight, did you hear that?
4: What's the matter, Daddy?
6: I heard every word. Sounded like he meant business.
4: Something wrong?
9: That man, he phoned me again. I don't know what to think.
4: Well, what did he say?
9: He wanted to know if I changed my mind, and when I told him I hadn't, he told me the water in the river would be awfully cold.
4: What?
9: How did he know about my dream? How did he know?
6: Yeah, it's the most uncanny thing I ever heard of.
9: What's the answer to all this?
4: Daddy, he didn't know about your dream. It's just the other way around.
9: Well, what do you mean?
4: I'm afraid Mother's right. Your dreams are foretelling the future, Daddy. They're warning you of what's going to happen.
13: Now John's spirits are crushed again. For if the dream told the truth, then his fate is sealed in spite of anything he can do. Dwight, however, is not ready to give up. He is annoyed with Eva for admitting her belief in the dream.
6: Darling, for your father's sake, you shouldn't have said what you did, even though you believe it yourself.
4: Well, I know, Dwight. Perhaps I shouldn't. I said it before I thought. But there must be something to those dreams.
6: Yes, I know. You got me guessing. But look, let's try to do something.
4: Do what?
6: Well, I've been thinking about this quarrel your father had. He won't tell us the man's name, but maybe we can find out.
4: How?
6: Through your father's secretary. The quarrel took place in his office, you know.
4: Oh, yes. Miss Edwards might know about it.
6: Well, shall we get on and see her?
4: But look, let's not tell her what we want the information for. The less we say about this situation, the better.
6: Well, we'll give her some other reason.
4: Yes.
6: Get your coat and hat on, honey. We'll get out of my car.
14: Miss Edwards, this is Mr. Cooper, my fiancé.
4: How do you do?
6: Miss Edwards.
14: We'd like to ask you a few questions, if you can spare us a few moments.
4: Why, yes, of course.
14: My father isn't feeling very well today, and that's why he didn't come down. See, we've learned that he's rather upset about a heated argument he had recently with some wealthy man here at the office.
4: Argument?
14: Daddy won't talk about it. He hasn't even mentioned the man's name, but it's quite necessary that we find out all we can about it. If you'll tell us who the man was, we'll treat the matter in confidence.
4: But, I don't know of any fuss your father had, Miss Prentice. He's quite an even-tempered man.
14: Yes. Are you sure you don't remember?
4: Very well. There was an argument. I couldn't hear what was being said. They were in your father's private office, but I did hear your father talking quite angrily with Mr. Reeves.
6: Who's he?
4: Milton Reeves. He's been in several big deals with Mr. Prentice.
6: Oh.
14: Couldn't you hear anything that was being said?
4: No. Just their loud voices. Mr. Reeves was angry, too, but I really couldn't make out what they said.
6: No? Well, at any rate, we've got something to go on, Eva.
14: Yes. I think we'd better have a talk with Mr. Reeves. Thank you, Miss Edwards. You won't tell Mr. Prentice that I said anything, will you? Or Mr. Reeves, either?
15: Oh, no. You can depend on that.
6: I'm Dwight Cooper, Mr. Reeves. And this is Miss Prentice.
16: How do you do, Miss Prentice? John Prentice's daughter, aren't you?
15: Yes, I am.
16: Well, what is it, Mr. Cooper? I'm in a bit of a hurry. I'm going away on a trip this afternoon.
6: I'll be very brief. We've heard that you and Mr. Prentice had some sort of a disagreement with each other a few days ago.
16: Yes? Who told you that?
6: Mr. Prentice is quite ill, Mr. Reeves, and we think it's a result of that quarrel. If we could find out something about it, we might be able to straighten him out.
16: Well, John knows all about it.
15: He won't talk about it, Mr. Reeves.
16: He won't, eh? Well, John shouldn't let a thing like that get him down. Business is business, you know. He wanted me to renew a loan, and I refused to do it.
6: So that was it.
16: In his particular business, well, I don't know what the future will be with all this rationing and priorities.
6: Had you promised to renew the loan?
16: Well, as a matter of fact, I had. But I changed my mind, which is my privilege. John wanted me to wait a few days. Said he was trying to borrow some money from the State Mutual. But I didn't think it was good business to wait, so I called the loan.
6: Oh, I see. I imagine that made him pretty angry.
16: Did it? You'll pardon me, Miss Prentice, for talking so frankly about your father, but really, I never heard a man get so abusive in my life. Why, he actually threatened me.
15: Yes?
16: He acted like a schoolboy. Said he'd get revenge.
6: Do you think he will get revenge?
16: Oh, no, no, I...
6: Oh, yes. You're afraid of him, aren't you? You'd like to arrange things so he couldn't possibly get revenge, wouldn't you, Mr. Reeves?
15: Did you threaten him?
16: Say, what are you getting at?
6: I think you know what we're getting at.
16: I do not. Now, see here. I've told you all I'm going to tell you, so now I'll ask you both to leave.
6: Surely. You've told us quite enough, Mr. Reeves.
14: Dwight, hadn't we better go to the police station and tell Captain Arnold?
6: No, darling, not yet. But I'm sure Reeves is the one who's hired that thug to kill your father.
14: So am I.
6: He said he was going on a trip. He wants to be out of the way when it happens, so he won't be suspected.
14: Of course. Then why shouldn't we have him arrested?
6: I'd like to get more evidence first. I want to find out more about that loan. Who do you think could tell me?
14: Well, Mr. McAdams ought to be able to tell you. He's the treasurer of Daddy's firm.
6: All right, I'll go see him. Look, honey, suppose you take a taxi and go on home. See how things are getting along.
14: Oh, Dwight, I...
6: Please, honey, I may have to do some running around. Look, don't tell your father about this.
14: Oh, no. All right, Dwight. But don't be gone too long.
6: I won't tell him.
0: But Dwight has been gone much too long to suit Eva. It is now 11:30 at night. Eva and her mother have become increasingly nervous as the clock ticks off the seconds, bringing the time closer and closer to midnight, John's last moment on earth.
14: Oh, for heaven's sakes, Dwight, where have you been?
15: We've been worried to death.
6: Well, one thing led to another. McAdams had gone out in the country, but I finally caught up with him.
14: Have you told the police about Mr. Reeves?
6: No, I haven't. Where's Mr. Prentice?
14: In the library. Oh, he's in a terrible state of mind, Dwight. He's got the door locked. He told the policeman to stand outside his window. Someone at the door.
15: Oh, my heavens. Oh, why didn't that policeman
14: Now, don't
15: stop.
14: Get panicky,
6: I'll
14: mother.
6: See who it is.
14: Open the wicket.
6: It's a messenger boy.
14: It might be a trick.
6: It looks all right. Telegram for Mr. Prentice. All right, I'll take it.
17: Sign here.
6: There you are. Here.
17: Oh, thanks, mister.
14: I wonder who'd be...
6: Mrs. Prentice, have I your permission to open this message? For certain reasons, I'd like to see who it's from.
14: Why, yes, Dwight. Go ahead. What is it, Dwight?
6: It's important. Very important. I've got to show it to your father right away. Mr. Prentice, open up. It's Dwight. Mr. Prentice.
14: It's all right, Daddy. Unlock the door. Dwight's got a telegram for you.
6: Hmm. Why doesn't he answer? Well, go outside and look through the window. The officer's out there. Come on. Where is that officer, Eva? I don't see him.
14: I don't know, Dwight. Daddy told him to stay right here by the window.
6: Eva, look. The window's wide open.
14: What?
6: What's that?
14: Oh, my heavens.
4: There's a policeman on the ground. Something's happened to him. He's hurt.
6: Officer. Officer. He's coming around. What happened?
18: I seen a car drive up in the alley. Oh. A light-colored sedan. And just as I started to investigate, somebody slugs me in the back of the head. That's all I remember.
4: And they've got him. They've got Daddy.
6: Darling, I'm going after that sedan.
4: How do you know where it went?
6: I'll find it. I'll drive to the Tower Street Bridge.
4: I'm going with you.
6: No, you stay here, Eva.
0: And why does Dwight think he'll find the light-colored sedan at the Tower Street Bridge? Is it because Mr. Prentice saw that bridge in his dream? Or is there another reason? A reason known only to Dwight. But Eva can't wait, and so a moment later, another car speeds toward the bridge. The policeman's car. The officer is at the wheel, and Eva and Clara are by his side.
4: Oh, officer, can't you go faster?
18: I'm driving as fast as I can, Miss Prentice. Say, I'd better put in a radio call to headquarters and have them send a squad car to the other side of that bridge. No telling what we'll run into there.
4: There's the bridge right ahead, officer. And there's the clock.
18: What clock?
4: The one Daddy saw in his dream. And look, it's midnight.
18: I don't know nothing about the dream, Miss Prentice.
4: I see a car out on the bridge. You see it?
18: That's the baby. That's the one I saw at the house.
4: Where's Dwight's car? Dwight's car isn't there.
18: He must have got lost. Say, we'd better watch our step. The squad car ain't come to the other end yet.
4: Oh, hurry, officer.
18: Now, don't you get out of the car. You stay here. I'll see what's going on.
4: Yes, but hurry.
18: All right, Miss Prentice. You and your mother can come here.
4: Is Daddy there?
18: There ain't a soul here. The car's deserted.
4: Oh, there'll be two ladies. He's already done it.
18: Who's done what?
4: Oh, can't you remember anything? I told you about Daddy's dream. I'm talking about that man. He's thrown Daddy in the water.
18: Oh.
4: Isn't there something we can do? Oh, it couldn't have happened very long ago.
18: If your father's been thrown in the river, Miss Prentice, he's a goner. But now, nobody could swim in that current.
4: Oh, poor Daddy.
18: What I can't figure out is why the guy left the car here.
4: Oh, poor John.
18: Hey, look. There's some rope in the back of the car. And a knife.
4: He tied Daddy's hand.
18: Hey, here comes the squad car now. They're coming in from the other end of the bridge.
4: Oh, officer, who's this car registered to?
18: Wait a minute. Well, by golly, there's no registration slip in it.
4: I know who it belongs to. Milton Reed.
18: I'll take the number and we'll check on it later.
19: What's up, Jack?
18: It looks like there's some dirty work been going on here.
19: Yeah? Well, maybe this guy knows something about it.
20: Quit shoving me, will you?
18: Where'd you pick him up?
20: He was running away from the bridge.
18: Oh, he was, huh? All right, buddy. What do you know about this sedan?
20: Not a thing. I wasn't on the bridge.
4: Well, that's him. That's the man who threatened Daddy over the phone. I can tell by his voice.
18: Well, now we're getting someplace. All right, you. Give. Where's Mr. Prentice?
20: I don't know what you're talking about.
18: You threw him into the river, didn't you?
20: No.
18: You're a liar. Come on, talk.
20: I don't know nothing.
18: We'll get you to talk at headquarters.
0: A few minutes later, the river's being dragged for Prentice's body. But what has become of Dwight? He hasn't been seen since he drove away toward the bridge. The two heartbroken women return home to wait for the sad news. They step into the house, and Mrs. Prentice breaks into a sob.
4: Come, Mother. You must try to get hold of yourself. We must try to be brave.
21: Oh, I know, dear. I know. What has become of Dwight?
4: Oh, I don't know what on earth could have happened to him.
6: Eva, darling.
4: Dwight, what are you doing there in the library? We thought you'd run out on us.
6: Well, I haven't been here long.
4: Oh, Dwight, it's terrible. I never dreamed such a thing was going to happen.
6: No, just be patient, darling. I'll tell you everything. I told you I finally saw McAdams.
4: Yes?
6: Well, the story about the loan was a lot worse than we thought. I found that Reeves had a grudge against your father. So he planned to ruin him and get everything he had. And he did just that. By refusing to renew and calling the loan. He did it deliberately.
4: Oh.
6: He worked in a backhanded manner and wrecked the business. He held the paper on everything your father owned.
4: Father's broke.
6: Yes. Reeves broke your father.
4: Oh, no.
6: Absolutely penniless. Reeves has the business, this house, everything. He pulled it so fast that your father hadn't a chance to get on his feet. When I found that out, I suspected the truth, but I wasn't sure till I got to that bridge.
21: The truth?
1: Then you did go to the bridge.
6: I did. And I got there just in time to prevent the tragedy. I pulled your father into my car by force, turned around on the bridge, and came back here.
21: What are you saying?
1: He isn't dead.
6: No, he's here, in the library.
21: Oh, heaven! John, John.
6: Just a minute, please. I'll bring him in. Come in, Miss Prentice.
21: Oh, Father, thank heaven you're safe.
1: John, what happened?
6: I don't know how you feel, Mr. Prentice, but you'd better tell him.
2: Yes, Dwight, I will. You see, my dears, I just couldn't bear the thought of my wife and daughter suffering poverty. The only thing I had left was that insurance policy, and it would have lapsed in another day. I had to think fast.
1: John, you don't
2: mean... If I'd commit suicide while the policy was in effect, you'd get $100,000. But I wanted to spare you the disgrace of the suicide, so I decided to kill myself and make it appear as though I'd been murdered. Then, as I developed the plan, I got an inspiration. Why not hang the murder on Reeves, the man who had deliberately ruined me? That would be my revenge. Well, now you know the whole story. Now you understand the nightmares.
1: But the telephone call...
2: Well, I hired the man to make the calls and steal Reeves' car and drive me to the bridge and then give me the motor, as though it had stalled. All so that my murder could be traced directly to Reeves, who really had a motive to kill me.
1: What motive?
2: Well, my secretary knew all about it. When I discovered it was Reeves who was back of my failure, I threatened to divulge something I knew about him. He flew into a rage. The secretary heard him, and that was just what I wanted. But I knew I couldn't raise the money quickly enough, and my insurance policy was up tomorrow at noon. Well, that's the story. And it's all a miserable mess.
0: Yes, John, it's all a very, very sad situation. Oh, but wait a minute. What about that telegram the boy delivered earlier? Where does that fit in? Was that part of your plan, John?
2: Telegram? What telegram? Let me see it, Dwight. Why, it's from the State Mutual. They've granted the loan I requested.
0: Yes, John, they've granted the loan. Now you can straighten things out. Now you can get back on your feet again. But think, John, what a sad tale this would have been if you'd followed through with your plan and Dwight hadn't caught you on the bridge at midnight.

0: 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Original music for this production was composed and conducted by Wilbur Hatch. Tonight's Whistler story was written by Herbert Connor, directed by J. Donald Wilson, and came to you from Columbia Square in Hollywood. 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
1: I, the Whistler, will return to tell you another unusual tale. 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
6: Yes, it's the new Gay Family series starring Lucille Ball with Richard Denning as Liz and George Cooper, two people who live together and like it. As we look in on Sheridan Falls and the Coopers, Liz is in the living room reading a magazine as Katie the maid dusts around the room.
7: No April shower.
8: Katie.
7: Think I'm your way.
8: Katie, has the mailman come yet?
7: Yes, ma'am, he has. And gone away.
8: Well, when you get through looking for the bluebird and listening for his song, will you bring it in to me?
7: Whenever April showers, come along. Yes, ma'am.
8: Oh, sorry, I didn't mean to ruin your mood, Katie. Was it Mr. Negley, the mailman, who made you so gay?
7: Yes. We were playing post office.
8: Well, he ought to be pretty good at that.
7: Oh, he's so imaginative. He told me my mouth was like a postage stamp.
8: He did?
7: Yes, and then he canceled me. Here's the mail.
8: Let me see. A blotter from our insurance man, an ad, and... here's trouble.
7: Who's it from, the income tax collector?
8: I wish it were. It's a letter to George from his mother.
7: How can you tell?
8: I just sense it. No one else addresses a letter to George Cooper only, marks personal all over, and then seals it with scotch tape.
7: My goodness. Doesn't she ever write to both of you?
8: Write to both of us? Huh? She won't even admit we're married.
7: Oh, you don't mean that. She was at the wedding, wasn't she?
8: Oh, she was there all right. I suspected it when someone tripped me going down the aisle. And I was positive when she threw a fake heart attack that interrupted the ceremony.
7: Oh, Mrs. Cooper.
8: Honest. She flopped just before the preacher said wife. For half an hour, George was pronounced man and is there a doctor in the house?
7: Well, if that's true or not, she's certainly used to the idea of your being married by now.
8: You think so, huh? Then why were the towels she sent us last Christmas marked his and his? Gee, I'd certainly give a lot to see what's in this letter. But it's addressed to George, and that's that. Mm-hmm.
7: Can you see anything when you hold it up to the light like that?
8: No, she cheats. She uses thick envelopes.
7: What a dirty trick.
8: Wait a minute. If I crumple the flap a little, I can peek in this corner.
7: Is that ethical?
8: Certainly. You don't steam it, tear it, or x-ray it. You can read whatever you can see. That's the snooper's code.
7: Oh, I didn't know.
8: I can just barely see some of the writing. It says K-E-E-P, keep O-U-T. Well, of all the nerves.
7: What does it say?
8: It says keep out nosy. You see what I mean, Katie? She doesn't trust me.
7: Well, now, what are you going to do?
8: Well, there's only one way left to find out what's in this letter. It's a desperate measure, but I'm afraid I'll have to resort to it.
7: What?
8: I'll wait till George comes home and let him open it.
9: Hey, honey, I'm home.
8: Oh, George, yeah, how are you, dear? Here's the mail.
9: Well,
10: don't I get a kiss?
8: Oh, yeah, here. Here's the mail.
10: Wait a minute. What kind of a kiss is that? Come here, wife.
8: But George...
10: Now, where's the mail?
8: What mail?
10: The mail you've been talking about ever since I came in the door.
8: Oh, here it is.
10: A blotter from the insurance company. Oh, that's an ad.
8: Oh,
10: well, here's a letter from Mother.
8: Oh, really?
10: Yeah. Didn't you notice?
8: No, I saw the letter was addressed to you, so I didn't give it a second glance.
10: I wonder what Mother wrote to us about.
8: I didn't notice any us on it.
10: Oh, you know she means it for both of us.
8: Oh, sure.
10: Yeah, let's see what she has to say. Look at this under the flap. Keep out, nosy. She sure doesn't trust those mailmen.
8: No.
10: Dear Georgie, how's my little baby? Mother still thinks of me as her baby.
8: Goo-goo.
10: How are you and what have you been doing lately? How's your golf game and how are things at the bank? I'm sending you some Argyle socks to go with your gray suit.
8: Yeah, I suppose that's for both of us.
10: Liz.
8: I'll wear one sock and you wear the other.
10: Oh, now, Liz, she probably talks about you in a minute. Oh, sure, here. How's dear Liz? I'm always telling people what a wonderful person she is and how lucky you are to be married to her.
8: Does it really say that? Let me see it.
10: No, that's what she says. Now, let me finish the letter.
8: Well, let me see that for myself.
10: Liz, let's go!
8: There, now, let's see. I thought so. Say hello to what's her name?
10: Now, Liz, that's Mother's idea of a little joke.
8: Oh, she's a real scream, isn't she? What other funny things does she have to say?
10: Oh, look, she says, now that Aunt Elva has gone east and lots of my old friends have moved away, I'm bored, and I'm planning to go somewhere where there'll be a little more excitement.
8: Oh, George, your mother's going to join the Foreign Legion.
10: And so I've decided to come and live where I can be near you. I'm moving to Sheridan Falls.
8: George, your wife's going to join the Foreign Legion.
10: Well, Liz, I don't think that's a very nice attitude to take.
8: Well, I was just joking, George. I think it's swell.
10: That's better. She says, could you please find me an apartment? I'll be there Friday. Regards to everyone.
8: Oh, she mentioned me again.
10: Well, now, let's see. We'll have to find her a spot. Where do you think would be a good place for Mother, Liz?
8: You wouldn't want me to answer that, Mrs.
10: Now, Liz, be serious.
8: Well, how about the Sheridan Arms?
10: Well, but they're way over on the other side of town.
8: Yeah.
10: I wonder if the Garden Court has a vacancy.
8: George, that's only two blocks away. It's too close.
10: Look, Liz, I've had enough of this. Mother's moving here, and I want you to be nice to her. Understand?
8: I'll treat her the same way she treats me.
10: What a nasty thing to say.
8: Well, George, give me a farewell kiss.
10: What do you mean? Are you going someplace?
8: No, but your mother gets in tonight, and we haven't found her an apartment, so I don't think we're going to be alone very much from now on.
10: Oh, you don't think she's going to stay here with us, do you?
8: Oh, no.
10: No, Mother has too much pride for that.
8: Well, George, just in case Mother's lost her pride, how should we spend our last few minutes together? Come on, let's smooch.
10: Smooch?
8: Yeah. Let's stock up in case we have to ration our passion.
10: Okay, give me a kiss. Well, let's not ration that.
8: Hold me tight, George.
10: Okay.
8: Tighter.
10: Oh, but Liz!
8: Go on, pretend you're a cyclotron and smash my atoms. Isn't anyone going to say hello?
11: Oh.
10: Well, look, honey, Mother's here. Hello, Mother.
11: George, what a disgraceful exhibition.
10: Well, since when is it disgraceful to kiss your own wife?
11: Why? Oh, it is you.
8: Yes, it's me. What's her name, Cooper?
11: Oh, forgive me for not recognizing you, Elizabeth. I've never seen your hair these colors.
8: She started it, George.
10: Now, let's all calm down. Mother, let me have your coat. I didn't even hear you ring the bell.
11: Oh, I didn't, dear. I kept my key from the last time I was here. I knew I should have frisked her.
10: Liz, please. Did you have a nice trip, Mother?
11: Nice? Well, I'm here. I think my heart stood the trip pretty well.
10: Oh, well, good. You look great.
11: You look all right, dear. A little thin, though. Have you been getting enough to eat, baby?
10: Oh, sure. Liz looks after me.
11: Well, you look a little peaked to me. Are you sure you're over that cold you had last month, baby?
10: Oh, I'm fine.
11: Well, I hope so, baby. Oh, good heavens, come here, George.
10: What for?
11: I just remembered you had your breakfast an hour ago, and I haven't burped you yet. Well, I certainly get the full import of that.
10: Now, let's all relax. Yeah, sit down, Mother. Make yourself comfortable.
11: Oh, no. I'm anxious to see where I'm going to live. So am I. Well, let's go and take a look at the stuffy little cracker box you've rented for me.
10: Well, Mother, I've been meaning to tell you, we haven't been able to find an apartment for you yet.
11: Oh? Well, then I guess I'll just have to go to a hotel until we find one. Yeah.
10: But Mother...
11: Now, son, you know I don't believe in barging in on my in-laws. I certainly respect my children's privacy. I'll just quietly go to a hotel for lonely old ladies.
10: Well, Mother, we have extra room here.
11: Well, if you insist.
12: I have a lady in the guest room, Doctor.
10: Well, then it's all settled, Mother. You're going to stay with us.
12: For a few days.
11: Well, it would be more comfortable here.
12: For a few days.
10: We want you to feel that our home is your home.
12: For a few days.
11: Well, I'll stay. But remember, only for a few days.
12: It sounds longer when she says it.
11: Well, I think I'll go up to my room and lie down. Travel is tiring, especially when you have a weak heart.
12: I'll get it.
13: Transfer company. Sign here, please.
12: What for? Oh, George, look. Oh, here you are, mister.
13: Thanks.
10: What's the matter?
12: So your mother didn't plan to stay here, huh? While she let you talk her into staying a few days, the moving van was unloading all her worldly goods on our front porch.
10: I don't understand.
12: Look, six suitcases, a trunk, an easy chair, a potted plant, a barrel of dishes, two crates of books. Just enough for a few days.
10: Well, there must be some explanation.
12: Oh, George, open those baby blue eyes of yours. She's landed. She's moved her supplies up and she's dug in for the winter.
10: Now, Liz...
12: You can throw away your calendar, George. From now on, every day is Mother's Day with us.
14: Well, George's mother stayed a few days. And then she stayed a few days. And then she stayed a few more days. Well, she's still there 2 weeks later, and Katie, the maid, has called Liz into the kitchen to make an important announcement.
12: Mrs. Cooper, I quit. You can't quit, Katie. I haven't hired you back since you quit yesterday.
11: Well, hire me back.
12: Okay, you're hired.
11: Good, I quit.
12: What's she done now?
11: She changed everything in the kitchen around to make things more efficient. It just took me 45 minutes to find the stove.
12: Katie, I'm sorry. Please stick with me. I'll figure out how to fight this.
11: Well, can't you just lay down the law?
12: She's too tricky. Every time I raise my voice, she puts her hand on her chest and says, oh, my heart.
11: Her heart, my foot.
12: Well, George believes her, so I'm dead. Anyway, Katie, at least you have some privacy. I never get to see George alone.
11: Mrs. Cooper, you don't mean that...
12: Oh, yes, I do mean. The three of us have been inseparable ever since she's been here. I'm beginning to feel like one of the Andrews sisters. Well, I guess I better go in and see how Patty and Laverne are getting along. They're talking about George's childhood and a million people I never heard of.
11: And right after that, he left town and no one's seen him since.
12: Oh, boy, I bet I missed a good one.
10: Oh, Liz, honey, you're back.
8: Yes, I thought I'd drop in and see what's old.
11: Well, that was subtle. George, I think we're boring, Liz, with our talk of folks back home.
8: Oh, no, no. Go right ahead. It's fascinating.
10: Well, after all, dear, these people are my oldest and dearest friends.
11: Oh, George, speaking of your oldest and dearest friends, I saw Betty Jo Hansen just before I left town.
10: No kidding. Betty Jo Hansen. A girl I used to know slightly, Liz.
11: Slightly, he says. Oh, George.
8: Now, there's a laugh that's chock full of nasty.
10: Who else have you seen, Mother?
8: Wait a minute. Let's go back to slightly, he says.
10: Oh, Betty Jo, why, I haven't seen her in, must be 12 years.
11: Well, she's prettier than ever. Time hasn't changed her a bit.
8: Oh, now, wait a minute. 12 years and she hasn't changed a bit.
11: Not a particle.
8: Where does this kid live, in a bottle of alcohol?

0: Honey, I'm home.
1: I'm in the kitchen.
0: Well, what are you doing in here, Liz? You're cooking.
1: I'm burning.
0: Where's Katie?
1: She quit. Your dear mother went into Katie's room when she was out and rearranged her furniture.
0: Well, that's not so awful.
1: George, people have habits, you know. Katie sat down where her chair used to be and almost broke her back.
0: No.
1: Yes, there was a tin wastebasket there instead. It took me half an hour to pull it off her.
0: Well, it won't be for long. Mother's been out all day looking for an apartment.
1: For your information, Mr. Gullible, she went to a movie instead.
0: Liz,
1: I saw her myself coming out of the Strand Theater.
0: Well, that might have been a coincidence. Maybe she was just walking by.
1: All right, she was just walking by, eating popcorn and crying like a baby.
0: Look, Liz, if Mother said she was looking for an apartment,
2: Oh, there is everyone.
0: Out in the kitchen, Mother. We'll find out about this right now.
2: George, baby, I didn't know you were home.
0: Hello, Mother. How'd the apartment hunting go today?
2: Oh, so discouraging. I walked my feet off from one end of town to the other, and I couldn't find a thing.
0: See, Liz?
1: Well, I thought maybe you'd gone to a movie.
2: A movie?
1: Mm-hmm.
2: Oh, my goodness, I don't have time for things like that. I have to find an apartment so I can stop imposing on you dear children.
1: Well, if you were tired, you should have gone to a show. There's a good one at the Strand, Tokyo Joe, starring Clark Gable.
2: Gable? Oh, no, it was Humphrey Bogart. I just saw it this afternoon. Oh, dear.
1: See, George?
0: Mother, I thought you said you went looking for an apartment.
2: Oh.
0: What's the matter?
2: My heart.
0: Shall I get a doctor, Mother?
2: No, it was just a minor attack, dear. I'll go up and lie down. Don't bother about me.
1: Well, George, are you satisfied?
0: Oh, I know it sounds bad, Liz, but she didn't really get a chance to answer.
1: Oh, George, you make me so mad. Can't you see through her? She's camped here and she thinks she's got squatter's rights.
0: Now, honey.
1: And she'll be here forever. She can out-squat anybody.
0: Now, Liz, now don't lose your sense of humor.
1: What sense of humor? We never see each other alone anymore. She makes Katie quit and she runs the house. She runs you and it's a big mess.
0: Well, what do you expect me to do?
1: I want you to go right in and tell your mother that she can't stay with us any longer.
0: Well, I'll tell her tomorrow.
1: That's just what I expected. Goodbye.
0: Liz, where are you going?
1: I don't know, but I'm not coming back until your mother's out of this house.
0: But Liz!
1: Goodbye, baby.
3: Another cup of tea, Mrs. Cooper.
1: No, thank you, Mr. Wood. It was awfully nice of you to let me come over here now that I no longer have a home.
3: Well, now I understand about that mother-in-law business. Why, Mrs. Wood's mother moved in with us right after we were married. But I got rid of her.
1: You did?
3: Yes, she moved out right after the birth of our 11th child.
1: Mr. Wood, is that the only cure?
4: Mr. Wood!
1: Oh, it's George. Quick, open the window.
4: Okay. Mr. Wood, it lives at your house.
1: Tell him I'm not here.
4: Tell him I'm...
1: Well, now that he's called, I can play hard to get. Tell him I'm not here.
3: All right.
4: Mrs. Cooper says to tell you she's not here.
1: Oh.
4: Tell her to come back.
1: Tell him I'm not speaking to him till he sends his mother home.
4: She's not speaking to you till you send your mother home.
5: I'll send my mother home when she speaks to me.
4: Now look, Mr. Cooper, send her home and you can get some rest. Send her home and the whole neighborhood gets some rest.
5: Okay, I give up.
3: Okay, he gives up.
1: Will he send her home?
4: Will you send her home?
5: She's packing right now.
3: She's packing.
6: packing right now.
1: Oh, George, darling, you're wonderful.
6: Please, Mrs. Schubert.
1: Oh, I'm sorry, Mr. Wood. I'll be right over, sweetie pie.
4: She'll be right over, sweetie pie.
1: George, is she really packing? How'd you ever get her to do it?
0: I was just strong. I said, Mother, you'll have to leave.
1: Oh, what did she say?
0: Oh, she was as sweet as could be. Said she wouldn't come between us for the world and went right upstairs.
1: Really? That doesn't sound right.
0: Oh, you've misjudged her, Liz. See, there's her suitcase all packed.
1: Well, I'll just put it over here by the door so she won't have to waste any time looking for it.
0: Now, here she comes. Now, be nice.
1: Oh, I will. You don't know how good she looks to me now.
7: Well, I guess I'm all ready, children. Elizabeth, dear, I'm sorry you didn't tell me sooner that you felt I was in the...
1: Oh, my heart. There she blows.
7: Oh, this is the worst.
0: Oh, Mother. Mother, speak to me. Oh, Liz, she's unconscious.
1: You're not going to fall for this again, are you?
0: Oh, let's not be nasty at a time like this. Mother's unconscious. Come on, help me carry her up to her room.
1: Well, all right. Oh, George, look out.
0: Oh, what's the matter?
1: A mouse running across the floor right by your mother's head.
7: A mouse. Ah!
1: Wow! Look at her go!
0: Oh, Mother. Mother, what happened?
7: Oh, my ankle. Oh, I think I broke my ankle. This means 6 weeks in bed.
0: Oh, help me carry her upstairs, Liz. Oh, how did this happen, Mother?
7: I tripped over my suitcase. Someone put it by the

0: George, George, wake up.
1: What is it? What's the matter, Liz?
0: Well, I'm not sure.
1: What did you wake me up for? I was sound asleep.
0: I know. I didn't like that smile you had on your face. What were you dreaming about?
1: You really want to know, Liz?
0: Yes.
1: I was dreaming about the most beautiful creature in the world.
0: Oh. Oh. Well, did she look like me?
1: Very much.
0: Did she have a figure like mine?
1: Mm-hmm.
0: Did she have eyes like mine?
1: Exactly like yours.
0: Oh. Did she have red hair like mine?
1: No, she didn't have any hair at all.
0: What? George, wasn't it me?
1: No, it was a rainbow trout.
0: Oh,
1: fine. Are you jealous, Liz?
0: No, but if I ever find one scale on your lapel, I'll swim upstream to Mother. Now, good night, George.
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2: 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From the Pecos to Powder River, Dodge City to Poker Flat, these are the towns they fought to live in and lived to fight for. 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

0: Ever hear of a cow town called Dos Rios? Well, don't feel bad if you haven't. It's just one of those frontier towns, roistering and noisy, perched in one of the lushest and richest valleys below the Continental Divide. Me, I'm Chad Remington, the town's only lawyer. But like everyone else, I've got my own ranch with the typical well-fed, slab-sided herd of cattle for which our valley is so famous. And just because these cattle are valuable, well, it gives some men ideas. And that makes plenty of business and trouble for a saddle-stop lawyer. It wasn't too long ago that I was riding in toward Dos Rios for my spread. Cherokee O'Bannon, he runs the town livery stable, now that we've talked him out of peddling his genuine Indian rattlesnake oil. Cherokee was riding with me as we cut across some open range trying to get to Dos Rios before sundown. Hey, look at those Herefords, will you, Cherokee? Someday with a few more head, I might even be able to burn up my law books and retire.
1: And I use the term at the twinge of conscience, you must have bats in your belfry. Looking at a bunch of cows like that, for shame.
0: What have I done now to offend your artistic integrity?
1: What has he done now, he says? My boy, you've been casting sultry, longing looks at a bunch of blank-faced cows. When half that emotion spent on a proper female woman would return to you tenfold, nay, a hundredfold.
0: Oh, don't you go biblical on me, you old reprobate. And something else. Unless a man has a few head of good beef, he can't afford to cast long, lingering looks at a woman.
1: Chad, my boy, your total lack of sophistication and experience hurts me deeply. A man who has some money in his jeans doesn't need to bother with the distaff side. He can go out and woo old John Barleycorn.
0: Cherokee, the older you get, the more unregenerate you become. Your total lack of appreciation for a herd of cattle is something that I... Hey, Cherokee, rein up.
1: Slow there, girl.
0: Oh, boy.
1: Easy. Now, what in Billy Blue Blazes happened to you, Chad?
0: You see that water hole just ahead of us?
1: Yes, sir.
0: Isn't that a tin can lying next to it, lying on its side?
1: Yeah. Unless my optics deceive me, that's an empty 5-gallon can. But what about it? It's a lead pipe cinch. It didn't contain old Spiritus Fumenti. That's drinking liquor to you.
0: No, it's a lead pipe cinch. It didn't contain anything that pleasant. I got an awful feeling it did contain 5 gallons of enough stuff to poison every steer that drank out of that water hole.
1: Why, if I ever catch the pussy-footing polecat that did that, I'll darn well destroy him. Come on, girl, get up!

0: I'd like to get my hands on the buzzard who did this. Putting poison in a water hole.
1: I must admit it's incomprehensible even to me. Why would someone want to poison a lot of dumb, defenseless cows?
0: I don't know, but with their stock poisoned off, how many ranchers around here could pay their debts?
1: You mean to say someone deliberately? By the great god Pan, Chad, this is the most nefarious bit of chicanery I've ever heard of.
0: It certainly is.
1: Now, just a minute. I heard you say just the other day that not over half a dozen ranchers in this whole valley owe a mortgage to the bank. That old sourball Ripley, who owns the bank, forced most of them to pay up a year ago last spring. So what debts could they have?
0: Plenty. Ever since Ripley shut off most of the credit, which absorbed most of the cash folks had on hand, everyone's been buying at Parker's store because Lisha Parker's been willing to let his bills run.
1: Lisha Parker? If you mean to insinuate Lisha Parker's mixed up in this cattle poisoning, you and I are coming to fisticuffs. Why, that old gentleman is so honest, it makes me blush. Yes, it does.
0: Oh, calm down, Cherokee. Calm down. This has nothing to do with Lisha. But legally, if the ranchers can't pay their debts, he could go to court, get judgment, and take them all over lock, stock, and barrel in liquidation of his claims.
1: But if you say Lisha is mixed up in it... Shucks, Chad, I think you're putting your money on the nose of the wrong horse.
0: Yeah, I'm not making any bets on this race. I got a notion it's been fixed. I'm blame well going to find out if I can before the sun sets today. If I sounded like a boastful kid, well, that's just the way it turned out. Because after talking to Lisha and Sarah Parker, not only didn't I find anything before sundown, but I didn't find out anything for the best part of a week. Water holes continued to be poisoned. Strangers drifted in and out of town. Even the sheriff couldn't find out a thing that'd help. And then, best I can piece it together, another stranger arrived in town. The stranger. The stranger who wasn't too strange to the handful of gunslicks who'd been hanging around town. And they got together in the Silver Boot Saloon.
2: Hey, bartender, let's have another bottle.
3: Hi, Lefty. The boy said you were over here.
2: Pull up a chair and rest your frame, Droog. If you got your work done... You must be tired. Bring another glass with that bottle.
3: I got my work done all right. You know me, boss.
2: Yeah, I sure do. That's why I shipped you up here ahead of me. Any trouble?
3: Oh, shucks, no. Oh, there's been a Jasper in town snooping around. A lawyer named Chad Remington. But he ain't found out a thing, Lefty, believe me.
2: Yeah, he'd better not find out anything if he wants to go on practicing law. Because I'll get him just the way I'm going to get Parker's store.
3: Now, look, Lefty. You ain't ever been here in Dos Rios before. Me and the boys have been here for more than a week. And I'm telling you, that there Lisha Parker is a stubborn old goat. He'll never sell.
2: No? Well, let's just suppose that Parker won't. Don't you think his widow will?
3: Widow?
2: That's what I said, widow. And if Parker is as crusty an old goat as you say he is, it shouldn't be too hard.
3: Shouldn't be a... Lefty, I'm sorry, I just don't get you.
2: Well, just like you said, Parker's got a nasty temper, hasn't he?
3: Yeah.
2: Now, you're going over to that store and talk Parker into an argument. You understand? Poor Parker, with that temper of his, gets sore and grabs for his gun. That's all, mister. He grabs for his gun, only you outdraw him.
3: Hey, you really got something there. Don't let nobody tell me Lefty Slaughter ain't got brains.
2: Yeah? Well, instead of wasting your time trying to butter me up, you better be getting over to Parker's store, because once he's out of the way, it's still going to take time before I'm the owner of all the choicest ranches in the Dos Rios Valley. Now, go on. I'm getting so anxious, my tongue's hanging out.
4: Lisha? Oh, Lisha.
5: Yes, sir. Oh, want me to put that bold calico up on the shelf for you?
4: Would you please, Lisha? You're a dear.
5: After 42 years of what we've been through together, sir, certainly doesn't take a... Well, looks like we got a new customer coming in.
6: Howdy.
5: Howdy.
6: I'd like a pound of sugar.
5: Pound of sugar. Yes, sir. Right here.
6: I said I wanted a pound.
5: Well, sure, I heard you. This is a pound sack.
6: You aiming on calling me a liar?
5: Now, look here, mister. I didn't ask you to come into my store.
6: But I come in, and I'm not going to have some thieving crook like you give me a half pound and claim it's a pound.
5: You get out of here. Doggone you. Turn around and clear out of my place before I blast you.
4: Lasher, don't.
3: Why, you bald-headed old goat. Nobody's putting me out of no place.
5: I'll show you
4: Lasher,
5: who to
4: watch out. Out in the... Lasher.
3: Hold it, you. Get away from that door.
0: Watch him, Cherokee.
7: Catch your eyes, Jack.
0: Did he do the shooting, Mrs. Parker?
8: He killed my husband.
3: Yeah? Well, I only shot in self-defense.
0: Is that the truth, Mrs. Parker?
8: Yes. I tried to stop him, but Lasher did draw first.
3: Well, now are you satisfied?
0: Can't say that I'm satisfied. I guess the sheriff won't hold you in the face of that evidence.
8: Lasher. Oh, Lasher, why did you do it?
0: I can't tell you how sorry I am. I didn't get here 2 seconds earlier.
8: That's all right, Chad. Oh, Lasher.
0: Just saying how sorry I am. I know I isn't going to bring your husband back, but there's still an account to be squared up, and I'm hoping you'll let me square it. Come on, Cherokee. I'm going to escort this buzzard down to the sheriff. It was a foregone conclusion that the sheriff had released Krug, but not before we found out that he had something to do with the stranger who'd arrived in town. Lefty Slaughter. Not knowing Slaughter, I decided to go down to the saloon where he was hanging out and size him up just in case.
2: Go on, honey, one more drink. Then I'll give you some more folding money to lose at faro.
0: Oh, excuse me, but the bartender pointed you out to me as Lefty Slaughter.
2: Yeah. Something I can do for you, my friend?
0: If I didn't have something else on my mind, Slaughter, I'd ask you to apologize for calling me a friend.
2: Asking for an apology and getting one are two different things.
0: Well, maybe I've been lucky, but I generally get what I ask for.
2: And maybe that's because you make it your business to ask the wrong people.
0: Yeah, maybe. But I didn't come here to ask you anything. I came here to tell you something.
2: You don't say.
0: Lasher Parker was just shot down in cold blood. And I thought you'd want to know. I'm making it my business to find out why.
2: Oh? Well, I never had the pleasure of meeting this Mr. Parker. But if he was a friend of yours, I can't say that I'm exactly sorry.
0: Well, you may be sorry. Next time you or any of your gun hands try to finish off what you've started.
2: And now if you're through, I'm sure you'll excuse me so I can start enjoying myself.
0: Why, sure, Mr. Slaughter. Enjoy everything while you can. Because if you keep up like I think you've started, legally or otherwise, I'm going to help see that you enjoy the next 50 years of your life rotting away in jail.

0: And now, Frontier Town.
1: Guess I sounded like a boastful kid all over again. I mean, going in and deliberately rubbing Lefty Slaughter the wrong way. But I found until you've rubbed the fur, you can't tell if the animal you've got is a house cat or a polecat. Sometimes they're both dangerous, but you trap them different ways. Well, I found out in short order that Slaughter was as cold and cocky as they come. Knowing that, there was nothing more I could find out until such time as he chose to make his next move. So Cherokee and I sat for 4 more days in my office up above Cherokee's livery stable, looking out the window and watching the entire street. Then late the afternoon of the 5th day, Cherokee turned away from the window suddenly.
2: Can't look there.
1: Hmm?
2: That double-dyed, dirty gunslinger who terminated Lisa Parker's mortal existence is walking down the street with Lefty Slaughter.
1: He was walking with him. Now Krug's turned off into the saloon and... Hey, you see what Slaughter's doing? He's heading straight for Mrs. Parker's store.
2: Well, if that's the case, and it certainly seems to be, then what are we doing loitering about this legal loggia?
1: You're right, Cherokee. So grab your hat or your gun or both, and let's be finding out what business Slaughter might have with Mrs. Parker.
3: Some of the boys over at the hotel told me about the misfortune you had, Mrs. Parker. I mean about your husband.
4: Well, certainly mighty kind of a stranger to come over and pay sympathies.
3: And believe me, sympathy is just what made me drop in today. You see, I got to thinking about how difficult it might be for a woman like you to try and run a store alone.
4: Yes. I'm afraid it really takes a man's mind to run a business right.
3: Oh, isn't that the truth? And since I came to Dos Rios looking for a business to go into myself, and with you now probably wanting to sell...
4: Oh, I wasn't thinking of selling out, Mr. Slaughter.
3: Well, I know this may sound kind of sudden, but I'm willing to pay you a fair price. All cash. Say,
4: $2,000. $2,000? Mm-hmm. Why... We've got more than $20,000 just owing us on the books. Oh,
3: sure, books. With their cattle dying off like flies, that $20,000 isn't worth the ink it took to write it. Well, I don't aim to argue with a woman, but I'm a fair man. And once I make up my mind, I don't let anyone change it.
4: Well, now, isn't that too bad? Now, you just listen to
3: me. Mrs. Parker, you'd better do the listening. I've got $3,000 here in cash, so... Suppose you sit down and start writing out that bill of sale.
4: Why, if I were a man, I'd take that shotgun off the wall.
5: Absolutely, Mrs. Parker.
1: Hello, Slaughter.
3: What are you doing here? Butting in again?
1: Nope. But since you're determined to stay in Dos Rios, I'm just being neighborly. And seeing as you want to spend your money, I thought I'd suggest to Mrs. Parker that she accommodate you.
4: Accommodate him? Why, what do you mean, Chad?
1: Well, since you haven't done much cash business this year, I thought maybe I could help Mr. Slaughter spend some of that cash he's got on him right here. Since he's so all fire and anxious to buy something.
4: Chad, I don't want any of his money, not any of it.
1: Now, who said it was his money? I'd hate to think where it came from.
3: If you could think at all, you'd keep your nose out of this.
2: What do you mean, think? If he could just smell, he'd keep his nose out of your business. Reach to the high heaven.
3: Why, you loudmouth.
4: Dad, stop him. You wrecked my whole store.
1: Don't worry about your store, Mrs. Parker. You able to get up, Cherokee?
2: Once I get some of these picks and shovels out of my hair.
1: Slaughter, that was a mistake hitting Cherokee. Bad mistake for you. But at that, I guess you wouldn't have hit him if he hadn't been 20 years older than you are.
3: Yeah? Who says so?
1: I say so. I'm about your age. Why didn't you hit me? Well, I'm not too gentlemanly to hit you.
2: That's it, Chad. Beat the brains out of the blighter.
1: Not much satisfaction to that, Cherokee. He won't hit back while I'm facing him.
2: Well, if I had my way, I'd christen his thick skull with a few bottles of my Indian rattlesnake oil, applied with vigor.
3: I'll see both of you again.
1: I'm sure you will, but you're not leaving yet. Remember, I was going to help you spend some of your hard-earned money here with Mrs. Parker? Cherokee, load some of those picks and shovels you knocked over into Mr. Slaughter's arms.
2: My boy, you've got a most imaginative idea.
4: Well, what does he want with picks and shovels, Chad?
1: From what I've heard, he's fixing to dig his own grave.
2: There you are. 3 picks, 4 shovels.
1: Mm-hmm.
2: Hold out your arms, you insult human race.
5: You're going to pay for this?
1: Oh, no, wrong again, Slaughter. You're going to pay for this. 3 picks and 4 shovels will be, well, in round numbers, let's say $50. Now, Cherokee, since we always aim to help the customer, just peel one of those bills off Mr. Slaughter's bankroll.
2: Just one?
1: Just one.
2: You're never going to live a life of ease like that, Chad.
1: Now, let's see. You can carry a little more. Just about room for a bolt of that calico. And it's just the right color for Slaughter, too. Yellow.
5: Yellow?
2: It'll make a nice yellow shroud for that grave he's digging for himself.
1: Yeah, with all the money he's got left, it's too bad we can't sell him a headstone. He's going to be needing that soon, I think.
3: You're going to be laughing on the other side of your face before I'm through with you.
1: For the time being, you're through with me now. So, adios, Slaughter. And in consideration of your $100 purchase this morning, Mr. O'Bannon will be glad to open the door for you as you go out.
2: Goodbye, thank you. And be sure not to come in again.
4: Chad, I just can't thank you enough.
1: Yeah, I'm afraid your thanks are a little premature.
4: Why, what do you mean?
2: Chad thinks he knows what that crook is up to.
1: Seems to me Lefty Slaughter found out that almost every rancher in the valley owes you money. He's decided to cripple them, force you to sell out to him, and then take over what ranches he's wanted for the money they owe the store.
4: How terrible. But why did you let him walk out of here? Why didn't you have him arrested?
1: Well, because so far he's been too smart to involve himself. As his hired gun thugs do his dirty work. Until we get them, Slaughter's still in the clear.
4: Oh, I see. But isn't there anything you can do to stop them before they... they murder someone else like Lasher.
1: What I'd like to do is create a situation which may force Slaughter into doing something he hadn't planned on. Some crime he hadn't figured in advance. And then catch him red-handed. I think we can, Mrs. Parker, if you'll give me your permission to call a meeting of all the ranchers who owe you money right here at your store. Quiet. Quiet, please.
6: Suppose you stop acting as if you're running this whole show, Remington, and let Sarah Parker do her own talking.
4: Now, there's no talking for me to do. I've sold this store and all of its assets to Chad Remington, and from now on, you'll have to do business with him.
1: Go on and grumble if you want, but it isn't going to do any good. You owe this store money, and I want cash on the barrelhead. Well, if I don't get it, I'm going to court and take judgments against every one of you.
7: Remington, your poor father must be turning over in his grave. How do you expect us to raise money now?
1: You can raise money. All you got to do is drive your cattle to market and sell it off.
6: Why, it's almost 2 months till shipping time.
1: Instead of standing around here arguing, I'm advising you to get together and start a drive with your herds up to the nearest railhead. I'm only giving you 5 days to be back with cash. So if you know what's good for you, you'll be on your way by sunrise tomorrow morning.
3: Are you loco, Krug? Remington buying out Mrs. Parker's store?
5: Boss, I was there myself with the whole crowd. And he told them to get out and drive their cattle to market and be back with the money in 5 days, or else he was taking over every ranch in the valley.
3: Well, well, well. There's nothing crookeder than a crooked lawyer. The funny part is, what he's doing is playing right into our hands.
5: Playing into our...
3: Sure, what happens? Those ranchers start driving their cattle to market. You and me and the rest of the boys are laying for them. We get the cattle. Remington don't get the money, and the ranches he takes over are worth nothing.
5: Well, I'll be... That smart monkey is playing into our hands. What good are them ranches without cattle on them?
3: No good. Krug, you go round up the boys. A thing like this calls for a real celebration.
1: Lefty thought I was dumb, all right. The Dos Rios ranchers knew I was a crook. All I was sure of was I was taking a long, wild chance and hoping it would pay off. Next morning, just as I told them to, the ranchers joined up in one big trail drive and started for San Jacinto. From where we were perched, Cherokee, the sheriff, the posse, and I, we could see the cattle spread out along the trail almost as far as the eye could reach. I guess we waited more than an hour, every man Jack's eyes shaded from the morning sun, scanning the pass below us, waiting, praying for some sign of trouble. And finally, it came. A single shot. And then in the next instant, it sounded like it must have that day at Gettysburg. We waited for a moment to make sure we were right. And then the sheriff unholstered his gun and turned to me.
7: You sure were right, Chad. Look at them rustlers pour out of that canyon.
2: There must be a million of them. 2 million, maybe.
7: Yeah. All right, you posse men. Unholster those 45s and let's get to riding.
8: Cut down through that arroyo. That way we can get between them and the cattle.
2: And right in front of those rustlers' bullets. Say, Chad, haven't I got time for a little drink of my rattlesnake oil or something?
1: All you got time to do is squeeze the trigger. Come on, let's go.
2: Cats is turning around and heading for the woods.
1: All right, it's that yellow-spined skunk, Slaughter.
8: Hey, Sheriff, you keep after the rest of them. Slaughter's trying to sneak away. I'm going to get him.
7: All right, Chad. All right, come on, men. And don't waste lead shooting over their head.
1: All right, get around that fella. Slaughter's got a quarter of a mile head start. Slaughter, the further away you ride, the further you're going to bounce on the way back to town. Now, I'm not warning you again. If I bulldog you off that horse of yours, you're apt to break your neck. All right. Here's your lead back with interest. Get up there, boy. Come on. Get alongside of him. In there now where I can get my arm around that. Doggone you, Slaughter. Am I going to have to break your arm?
9: Stop, Remington. Oh, let go. You got me. I quit.
1: There.
9: I quit.
1: All right, then. Come on. Get up. Yeah, and start walking. It's a long trip back to Dos Rios. And to...

0: God blame you, Chad. Here you had us thinking you were a bigger crook than Slaughter. And all the time you were doing it for our own good.
1: Yes, sirree. Just like a father with an unreasonable kid.
2: Yeah, spare the rod and spoil the child. That's Chad's motto.
3: What's your motto, Cherokee?
2: Well, I guess you might say to spare the flask and spoil the dream. By the way, isn't it about time for the libation right now?
3: From the way I look after Bulldog and Slaughter off his horse, it's about time for me to take a bath and put on some clean clothes.
4: Well, it's not premature to thank you now, Chad. Except I don't know how I ever can. Enough.
5: You go talking to that young sprat like that, sir, and he'll go getting a swell head. Not that he don't deserve one, though. That little idea of his for making the boys trail their cattle certainly squeezed Slaughter into pulling one crime he hadn't figured on.
2: You're so right, Sheriff. And in honor of my dear friend's talents, I suggest someone buy me a little shot of something good so I can propose a toast to him. Besides, my knees haven't stopped shaking yet.
3: Well, my knee isn't shaking, Cherokee, and it's strong enough to turn you over it and beat a little genuine Indian tune on your tom-tom.
2: No, Chad! If you turned me over your knee, not only would you break my spirit, but you'd bust a flask full of the finest Cherokee Indian rattlesnake oil that ever whetted a man's whistle. I'm going home!

Frontier Town, starring Tex Chandler, is a Bruce Ells production. Supervision by Joel Murcott. Story and direction by Paul Franklin. Music written and played by Ivan Dittmar. Be sure to be with us again same time next week for another fine action-adventure story with your favorite young Western star, Tex Chandler. This is Bill Forman telling you that Frontier Town came to you from Hollywood.

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Out of deference to persons who may still be living, character names in some of these true unsolved mysteries have been changed. Dr. Jekyll and Mr. Hyde, a remarkable and somewhat ghastly piece of fiction written by the famous Robert Louis Stevenson. Fantastic, but utterly impossible, you say. Fantastic, yes. Ghastly, yes. But impossible? No. For a Jekyll and Hyde complex was the answer to the crimes which horrified and terrified London in the late 80s. The famous Jack the Ripper murders.

0: The scene is London. The time, evening. A thick rolling fog shrouds the Thames embankment, and the lights lining Blackfriars Bridge have a ghostly tinge. High in the fog, Big Ben booms the hour, and over at Scotland Yard, Detective Lester, hearing the familiar chime of the old bell, looks at his watch, decides that it is time to be off, and is closing his desk when the door opens and in walk a man and a woman.
1: Yes? What can I do for you?
2: My name's Weiss, James Weiss, and yes, this is my wife.
1: I'm delighted to meet you. Won't you sit down?
2: Thank you, sir, but you see...
3: I made James come and see you.
1: Yes?
3: James had a dream.
1: Yes, one does have dreams occasionally. But are you quite certain you came to the right place? This is Scotland Yard.
3: Oh, yes, this is the right place. Tell them about your dream, James.
2: Last night it was, sir. I wakened and told my wife. I saw a murder committed.
1: You what?
2: In my dream, I mean.
1: Oh, I see. Well, I admit that's rather a horrible dream, but...
2: But it was too real. In Spitzfield it was. I could see the woman walking along, and I could see the man following her. I tried to warn her. I tried as hard as I could. It was ghastly to watch her just walking along like everything was all right, and him creeping up behind her and me trying to cry out and couldn't. And then he killed her. She didn't have a chance, not even a chance to scream.
1: Wait, wait, you'll have me turning out the yard. You're so realistic. You'll have me believing that it happened instead of being just a dream.
3: But that's just it. When James dreams things like that, they have happened.
1: But this time James must be wrong. Because, you see, we haven't found any murdered women in London, let alone Spitzfield.
2: I told you they wouldn't listen, Margaret. Let's get going.
1: I don't wish to appear unappreciative, but you realize, don't you, that I can't do anything. After all, what would my superiors say if I arrested someone because of a dream?
2: Yes, I understand. Sorry to have taken up your time.
1: Good night, madam.
3: Good night.
0: Next morning, Detective Inspector Lester walks into his office at Scotland Yard. He hangs up his hat and coat, seats himself at his desk, lifts up the morning report and starts to read. Suddenly he stops. His eyes start from his head. He reads again, then turns stuttering to his secretary.
1: What is this, a joke?
4: A joke, sir? What?
1: Report of a woman found murdered in Spitzfield.
4: There's nothing to joke about there, sir. She was a horrible sight. Ripped to pieces, sir. Never even had a chance to cry out.
1: But it's impossible.
4: Impossible, sir? What's impossible about it, sir? The body's in the morgue if you want to go and look at it. Although I don't advise it, sir. It's a messy one, and I've seen lots of them.
1: Who investigated?
4: Brown, sir.
1: Get him in.
4: Yes, sir.
1: What time was she found?
4: 3:00.
5: You wanted me, sir?
1: Any progress on this murder in Spitzfield, Brown?
5: Not yet, sir.
1: Know who she is or was?
5: Oh, yes. Just one of the many women around that neighborhood at that time of night.
1: No motive, then, so far?
5: No, there isn't a clue as to who could have murdered her.
6: Not a thing.
5: Nobody heard a scream, although I don't think she had a chance to scream.
1: All right, Brown. Get a hold of McCarthy and have him search London until he finds a chap by the name of James Weiss and his wife, Margaret. I want them here. I want them as quickly as you can find them.
5: Yes, sir.
0: But James Weiss and his wife Margaret were not to be found. And the body lying in the morgue was not the only one Scotland Yard was to view in the following months. London was in a state of panic. Hardly a week passed that a woman was not found brutally and horribly murdered. The newspapers called the unknown fiend Jack the Ripper. And women were advised not to walk alone after dark in the Whitechapel district, where the majority of the crimes were committed. But one day, all unmindful of the police search for him, James Weiss and his wife returned from their trip to the continent, board a bus at Notting Hill in the very heart of London.
7: Piper! Piper, sir! London Bearer, John Piper!
8: Fares, please. Piper. Step forward in the bus, please. Fares, please. Tuppence to Marble Arch, sir. Yes, sir.
3: Why, what's the matter, James? You look ill.
2: I've got that feeling I had that night I had the dream.
3: What do you mean?
2: The man I saw kill the woman. He's on the bus.
3: Oh.
2: I know it. I feel it.
3: Look around. Get a grip on yourself.
2: In the opposite corner.
3: He's getting off. Quick, James. Quick, follow him.
0: But the stranger got into a cab and was driven off. Weiss appealed to a policeman who only laughed at him when he asked for the stranger's arrest. That night, another Jack the Ripper murder. And in the morning's papers, Weiss reads that the police are looking for him. Before London is astir, Weiss is at Scotland Yard, and the inspector and two sergeants take the clairvoyant to the scene of the latest killing.
1: Now, Mr. Weiss, this is where the murder was committed. Do you...
4: Look at him. Quiet.
6: He's going into a trance.
1: He's tearing off into space.
4: He's starting to walk.
0: Through the maze of London's streets walks the strange group. Mile after mile, Weiss follows the psychic trail, never hesitating until they reach the West End. Then, outside an imposing house, Weiss stops, staggers. His glazed eyes turn imploringly to the inspector as again he staggers and almost falls to the ground.
4: Look out there. Catch him.
1: What's the matter?
4: Are you all right?
2: In there, in that house, the murderer, the man you want, Jack the Ripper.
1: All right, boys. We'll take a chance. Be ready for fireworks.
9: Maybe we're on a wild goose chase.
10: It does seem kind of...
1: Someone's coming.
11: Yes, gentlemen?
1: We're police officers. We wish to search this house.
11: Come in.
3: I suppose there's no use hiding it any longer.
1: Well, no, madam. No use hiding it any longer.
3: The doctor's insane. When he's in his right mind, he's the kindest man alive. But when this other thing takes hold of him, there's no saying what he might do. I've lived in constant dread. I've been afraid that he might even commit murder.
1: Then you don't know who he is? I mean, why we're here?
3: Who he is? Why, he's Dr. Blank. I am Mrs. Blank. He's in there.
0: And Dr. Blank he was when in his right mind. But when his dual personality took hold of him, he became Jack the Ripper, the monstrous fiend who killed for the love of killing. A group of eminent British doctors examined him, and when it was definitely decided that he was insane, he was committed to an asylum, and all were sworn to secrecy. His death was announced to account for his disappearance. And surely that mock funeral attended by the prominent people of London was one of the strangest rites that old city ever witnessed. A strange, fantastic rite, and a fitting close to the unsolved mystery of Jack the Ripper. In just a moment, you will hear a solution to the clairvoyant's extraordinary trance.

0: Ladies and gentlemen, inasmuch as any solution must of necessity be supposition, liberties of time, place, and characters have been taken in the solution for which you have been waiting. It is many years after the famous Jack the Ripper murders, and Detective Inspector Lester is discussing the Ripper case with a well-known London editor, now dead.
1: You see, Tom, the Ripper case isn't the only case where we've had the Yard use a clairvoyant. And this clairvoyant has helped us out when we couldn't find a starting place. Of course, well, it just doesn't do to let that sort of thing get spoken about in the papers.
2: What other case can you tell me of?
1: Well, there was the Crumbles case. We were at a dead end. A medium was consulted, and she described the murderers. But more than that, she told us where they were living. The arrest and proof were simple.
2: But there must be some explanation to such peculiar happenings.
1: Yes, there is. Look at it this way. Mediums, or clairvoyants, I don't particularly care what they're called, make a practice of going into a trance so many times that they become more and more susceptible. I mean that there are times when, merely because they're not thinking about anything in particular, their minds are open to suggestion, although at that particular time they may not be aware of it.
2: Yes, I can understand that.
1: Now, here is a peculiar thing. What emotion, next to an effort to save one's life, do you think is uppermost in 9 persons out of 10 who are murdered?
2: Why, I never gave that a thought. What is?
1: An overpowering desire to have the police know who killed them. Now, that desire for, well, call it revenge, coupled with fear of discovery of the murderer, produces a tremendously powerful thought wave which is received by a clairvoyant who is receptive to suggestion at the moment.
2: Yeah, almost like a radio set, which has been left switched on and tuned to a station which is off the air. Suddenly the station comes on the air, and the message is received, huh?
1: Pretty good explanation.
2: Yes, I accept all this. But how was Weiss seeing the murder at Spitzfields before it was even committed?
1: Weiss was more than an ordinary clairvoyant. He was fully susceptible to the subconscious mind. And the subconscious has no measurement of time. Past, present, or future is all one to the subconscious. And therefore, to the subconscious, it made no difference whether the murder was committed, was being committed, or was to be committed.
2: In other words, the trances that mediums have that are apparently meaningless would not be meaningless if they could be linked up with the proper time, the right place, and people affected.
1: Exactly. In the Jack the Ripper case, the Crumbles case, and 60 others that I know of, the ordinary law of coincidence permits a certain number of occurrences in which all the elements are present. And that results in a workable application of clairvoyance.
2: Amazing, isn't it, to think about?
1: Amazing, yes. Because we don't understand it. But someday...
2: Yes?
1: Someday, when the police of the world wake up to the value of this study, catching criminals will be a simple matter. But when that day comes, criminals will be few and far between.
2: Why?
1: Because criminals, too, will be able to see and to know what awaits them. If not in this world, then in the next.

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1: Ladies and gentlemen, the secret word tonight is house, H-O-U-S-E.
2: Really?
1: You bet your life!

0: 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And now, here he is, the one, the only...
1: I wonder what became of Sally. And Groucho. Oh, that's me. Well, here I am again with $2,500 for one of our couples. Mr. Fenneman, bring on the first couple.
0: Oh, Groucho, we have some young single people for you. They were chosen by our studio audience just before we went on the air. Miss Ula Anderson and Mr. Charles O'Brien Osborne, would you come in, please, and meet Groucho Marx.
1: Welcome, welcome for the DeSoto Plymouth dealer. Say the secret word and you'll divide $100. It's a common word, something you see every day. Ula Anderson and Charles O'Brien Osborne. And you're both single?
2: That's right.
3: Yes.
1: Ula? Is that how you pronounce it?
3: Ula.
1: Ula.
3: Yeah, ula.
1: French have a word for it. Ula la.
3: Yeah, I know.
1: You're a Svenska?
3: Yeah, I'm Swedish.
1: Yeah.
3: Do you speak Swedish?
1: No, but I wish I did. After looking at you, I wish I could speak English. What part of Sweden are you from? Minneapolis?
3: No, I'm from Örnsköldsvik.
1: What was that?
3: Örnsköldsvik.
1: Could you spell that for the audience?
3: Well, I can't spell it in English, but I can spell it in Swedish because you don't have those letters.
1: Well, spell it in Swedish.
3: Örnsköldsvik.
1: Now spell it backwards.
3: I can't.
1: How long have you been from Sweden?
3: 1.5 years.
1: Oh, I see. How old are you, Ula?
3: 18.
1: Well, you're a very pretty Svenska, huh? Certainly the best advertisement for smorgasbord I've seen in a long time. Wouldn't it be great if you could pick her instead of the herring on that smorgasbord? Charles O'Brien Osborne, huh? That's a pretty imposing name. Which one of these three names shall I call you?
2: I'd rather you call me Chad, sir.
1: Chad?
2: That's right, sir.
1: How old are you, Chad?
2: I'm 20.
1: 20? Well, we're both in the prime of life. The only difference is they have to prime me to get me started in the morning. What do you think of Ula?
2: Oh, I think she's a very nice, pretty young lady. She has a very cute accent.
1: Yes, she is. You ought to know. You've been looking at it ever since you've been up here. How long have you been in this country, Chad?
2: 2 months now.
1: 2 months, huh? Where do you come from, Europe?
2: Well, it might be Europe to you, but it's North Carolina to me.
1: Oh, you come from the United States, huh? Ula, how long have you been in this country? A year and a half, you said, huh? What made you decide to come to America? Was it Chad?
3: Well...
1: Was it the equivalent of Chad?
3: Well, it was lots of American pictures I saw, and it was real handsome boys in those pictures.
1: You saw American pictures, and that prompted you to come to America, huh? And now that you've been here a while, would you say these movies were accurate in depicting American men?
3: Well, I think they're a little bit too overdone, though.
1: Don't you like them overdone? What do you want, them rare? What did you really expect over here, Ula? 60 million Gregory Pecks? Do you realize what that is? 60 million pecks is 15 million bushels.
3: Yeah, that's a bit too much, though.
1: Chad, let's see if you're a gay, romantic, handsome, typical American male. What sort of work do you do?
2: I work at a service station.
1: That's good, honest work. Is this your ambition, to someday own your own service station and service DeSotos and Plymouths?
2: No, Groucho, my ambition is to... further my ability to be a stuntman.
1: A stuntman?
2: Right.
1: At a service station? What do you do, hang upside down from a gas pump? That's certainly a curious way to give a gallon, 10 gallons of gas to a car, isn't it? What kind of a stuntman are you?
2: I'm an aero trapeze artist.
1: In the circus?
2: No, that comes under the heading of airplanes. I have my trapeze bar that I hook underneath the airplane and then go up a couple thousand feet and hang by my heels and my knees.
1: Well, that's not so exciting at that. I did that the last time I flew east. It's called Tourist Third Class. What else did you do? Did you just hang there like a bat until the plane runs out of gas?
2: No, after you get through your trapeze act, the crowd, they don't think you have a chute on because you're up so high they can't see it. And to put the show over pretty big, you're hanging there by your heels, and all of a sudden you just fall off. And
1: that's a good joke on them, isn't it?
2: It kind of shakes the people up, yeah. It really shakes the people up, and you fall a couple of thousand feet, and then you open your chute. Uh-huh. And you're all relieved then.
1: Yeah. What is your opinion of American men now, Ula? Do you think Chad is a dashing, romantic, and gay, or do you think he should be locked up?
3: No, oh, I think he's very brave, and I don't think many men would do the same thing as he does.
1: Ula, would you like to go flying with Chad?
3: No, I don't like to ride in airplanes.
1: Well, you wouldn't be riding in the plane. You'd be swinging upside down. Well, you're a charming couple, and now you're going to play your Bet Your Life. And, Ula, this is one part of America you'll enjoy because you have a chance to make a lot of money here. We start you off with $100. If you miss a question, you lose half of your bankroll, and you can quit any time you like. Now, let's see how much money you can make. You selected music. And remember, the more the question is worth, the harder it is. Now, what do you want to start with?
3: 50.
1: A lot. Don't kiss her, just talk it over.
3: $50?
1: $50. All right, let's see if you can identify this well-known Gershwin tune. Play, Jack. Talk it over.

0: Edward Bellamy.
1: Now, it's a very well-known song. It's Embraceable You by George and Ira Gershwin.
2: Well, you lost half your bankroll. You still have $50.
1: All right, now don't get discouraged. What do you want to try this time?
3: It's up to you. I won't let you decide. I messed up on the first one.
4: Well, let's try 60.
1: 60? This tune has been a favorite for years. What is it? Play, maestro.
3: Sleepy Time Gal.
1: Sleepy Time Gal is right.
2: And your bankroll is growing again. You now have $110.
1: Now, what do you want to try?
3: 70. You go ahead.
4: Okay, let's say 70.
1: 70, Old Devil Moon and How Are Things in Glockamora are two hit songs from what successful musical comedy? They're two song hits from what successful musical comedy? Played on Broadway for 2 years. You can talk it over, you know. Well, I'm sorry. It's Finian's Rainbow.
2: Well, you now have $55.
1: $55, and here's your last chance. Had to beat the other couples. Now, what do you want to try?
4: Let's go for 80.
1: 80.
3: Okay.
1: Al Jolson and Vincent Roos wrote this longtime favorite. What is the name of it? Play, Jack.

0: Come on, are you stunt man? If you don't know, take a stab. Nothing?
1: Nothing.
0: Well, it's... They play it every time you go to Catalina. It's Avalon.
2: And you wind up with $27.50.
0: Well, thanks and good luck from the DeSoto Plymouth dealer.
3: Well, Groucho, we have a high school student from Fairfax High in Los Angeles. He's Henry Aaron. His partner is a special guest. She's Mrs. Laura Asher. But I'll tell you what, let's see how long it takes you to find out her real identity. Folks, you come in, please, and meet Groucho Marx.
0: Welcome, welcome for the DeSoto Plymouth dealer. Say the secret word and you'll divide $100. It's a common word, something you see every day. Mr. Henry Aaron and Mrs. Laura Asher, eh? Mrs. Asher, I gather there's something about you Fenneman thinks I should know. I've got a pretty good idea already, but I'll give our listeners a chance to guess. Weren't you in the movies?
4: Yes, about 20 years ago.
0: Well, that's the time I was in it. What are some of the pictures you were in?
4: Oh, dear, I wonder if I can remember.
0: Well, name 10.
4: Well, King of Jazz. I'm talking
0: Paul
4: about
0: Whiteman.
4: Old times. That's right. And Finders Keepers, Cat in the Canary. Oh, dozens of others. I don't remember.
0: Henry, did you ever see Mrs. Asher in pictures?
1: Well, if she made pictures 20 years ago, I don't think I could have seen her. I'm only 18.
0: Well, don't you watch television? If you made movies 20 years ago, and my Hollywood arithmetic is correct, you must be pretty close to 34, is that right?
4: Well, you're getting warm.
0: Well, that's easy around you, huh? Well, you're just as lovely and charming as you were 20 years ago.
4: Thank you.
0: When the whole world knew you as Laura LaPlante. Well, Laura, you were a very big success in the movies. Why did you give up acting? Didn't you like the food in the studio commissary?
4: Well, no, it wasn't that altogether. I got married, and, well, I've never been one of those people who can run two careers at once, and I decided that marriage was the more important.
0: Well, that's a wonderful attitude. I'm sure many of our actresses in Hollywood feel the same way. I know one actress who gave up acting 8 times just to get married. Your husband's a big producer at Paramount, isn't he?
4: Well, I think he'd be very insulted to have you call him big. He's just taken off 25 pounds. He looks like a leading man now. But he is a producer at Paramount Studios. Well,
0: I see. Is he tall, your husband?
4: About 6 feet.
0: Mm-hmm. Can he hit hard?
4: Oh, he's never tried it on me.
0: No, I was referring to me. What picture is your husband producing now?
4: Well, his last production was Elephant Walk with Elizabeth Taylor and Dana Andrews. It was a picture that was made in Ceylon. They took a whole troupe of players over to Ceylon, worked there about 2 months. They used lots and lots of elephants in it, and it's the scenery is magnificent. I think scenery that most of us have never seen.
0: I haven't even seen an elephant. And Elizabeth Taylor, does she ride on the top of the elephant? And what do they call that? A howdah? A hoodah?
4: I think
0: what do they
4: is...
0: call that? You're
1: I don't know.
0: You're not much of a student, are you? What is your chief interest in school, Henry?
1: Well, I'm interested in a lot of things at Fairfax High. I guess I'm interested in athletics. I like to watch the sports and... Well...
0: That's pretty tiring, isn't it?
1: Well, sometimes it gets me down, but... the thing that I'm most interested in, I have been trying to help organize the debating team at our school for a couple of years, and...
0: Nobody will talk?
1: The wrong people won't.
0: Well, what would you like to be when you finish school, if you ever do?
1: Well, I'd like to go into politics, as a matter of fact.
0: You want to be a statesman?
1: I think that would be a better name for it, probably.
0: Well, there's quite a difference between a politician and a statesman.
1: Yes, there is.
0: A politician gets elected and a statesman gets defeated. I mean, what do you want to be? Congressman, alderman?
1: I'm very interested in being in the Congress because I feel that there's a real opportunity to do things, and there are certainly things that can be done.
0: Oh, come now. Why, those boys are perfect.
1: Well, I...
0: You know they're only stuck with 200 million pounds of butter?
1: Is that all?
0: That was one of their big schemes a couple of years ago.

0: To say, if I may, Groucho,
1: well,
0: that
1: if
0: we're lucky enough to win something, I'd like to have my share go to the Motion Picture Relief Fund.
1: Well, that's very nice of you. Unfortunately, this won't influence the quiz any. However, it's a commendable objective, Laura, and I'm proud of you. And I wish you weren't married. Now, let's see how much money you can make. Let's see how much money you can make. You select the geography. And remember, the more the question is worth, the harder it is.
2: We'd like to start with the $100 question.
1: A $100 question?
2: Yes.
1: Why, you're as mad as Freddie March's head. $100. Okay, what is the capital of Puerto Rico? Talk it over.
0: Oh, I wish I was home.
1: I don't.
0: Go ahead.
2: San Juan.
1: San Juan is correct.
3: Well, you're off to a fine start. Your bankroll is now $200.
1: Now you have $200. Now what do you want to do?
0: Well,
2: the 90?
0: Yeah.
2: Go on down the line.
0: Okay,
2: 90.
1: 90. What country is known as the Pearl of the Antilles? Antilles, I guess. How is your Antilles, by the way? Well, it's A-N-T-I-L-L-E-S.
2: Pearl of the Antilles, we think it's Cuba.
1: By Jove, it is Cuba.
0: Oh, yes. Oh.
3: You now have $290.
2: Do you want to try the $80?
1: You can quit, you know.
0: Yeah.
1: You don't have to proceed.
0: Oh, no, I have a good partner. We're not going to quit.
2: We'll try the $80 question.
1: $80. The Suez Canal connects the Mediterranean Sea with what other sea? Talk it over.
2: The Mediterranean, I believe, with the Pacific.
0: I'm depending on you,
2: the
0: dear.
2: Pacific Ocean. Caribbean
1: Audience?
2: Sea.
1: It's the Red Sea.
4: Ooh.
2: I was thinking of the Panama Canal.
1: All right.
3: You lost half your bankroll. You still have $145.
1: You have $145, and you can quit or go ahead.
2: We'll try for the $70 question.
1: All right. What is the name of the storm-tossed southernmost tip of South America?
2: Tierra del Fuego.
0: Oh, so quick. I hope it was right.
5: What did you say?
2: Tierra del Fuego.
1: Well, I've got Cape Horn here, but you apparently know more about it than I do. And also the boys in the back here who conceive these questions. That's good enough for me.
3: And you wind up with a bankroll of $215.
1: Big kiss. Well, thanks and good luck to the DeSoto Plymouth dealers.
0: Thank you, Doctor.
1: George, do your duty. Tell me who's next.
3: All right, Groucho. Just before we went on the air, our studio audience selected a fireman. His name is Cyril Bennett. And with him is a housewife, Mrs. Jacqueline Reinerson. So, folks, would you come in, please, and meet Groucho Marx.
1: Welcome to You Bet Your Life. Say the secret word and divide $100. It's a common word, something you see every day. Mrs. Jacqueline Reinerson, eh? And Mr. Cyril Bennett. You're a fireman? How's the pinochle game going? Jacqueline Reinerson, huh? That's you? You're a very attractive Jacqueline. May I call you Jackie Jacqueline?
0: You may. Everyone does.
1: Everyone does. Where are you from, Jack?
0: Oh, I was born in Paris, France.
1: In Paris, France?
0: Mm-hmm. My mother was a war bride in the First World War.
1: Is that so?
0: Mm-hmm.
1: Do you parlez vous?
0: Well, I do, but I'm a little rusty.
1: Have you tried getting oiled once in a while? How'd you meet your husband? Would you say it was love at first sight?
0: Well, that just depends on how you define love.
1: Well, the definition for love is fairly simple. It's an itching that you can't scratch. Can you ever hear the 7-year itch? How would you define love, Jack?
0: Well, I feel that it's a combination of things, and physical as well as the mental attraction. But I do think the most important thing is that people feel the same about basic principles, things that involve integrity, honor, and consideration, courtesy.
1: And that's love, huh?
0: I think so.
1: Well, I guess it is. I guess that's why so many people marry for money. I'm just an old cynic, that's why.

0: Sir, let's get down to some facts about your job as a fireman. For example, how many fires do you attend in a day?
1: I don't go to any fires.
0: It's not a very hot fireman, I must say. What's the matter? Don't you like to smash furniture? Why don't you go to fires?
1: Well, I'm at the fire department alarm board. That's the communications center for the fire department.
0: Mm-hmm. Well, were you formerly just a regular fireman?
1: Yes, sir. I was a fireman for many years. Mm-hmm.
0: Well, when you get a call, how long does it take for a fire truck to respond? Do they get there the same day?
1: Well, when a fireman receives a alarm, he jumps out of bed, slides the pole, and is on the truck within 10 seconds.
0: And 5 seconds later, he's back upstairs trying to find his trousers. Well, Jackie, let's get back to you. I've discovered after 7 years on this seat here that every housewife has outside interests. What is yours?
2: Well, for the past 18 months, I've been doing everything I can to help Lakewood become a city.
0: Lakewood?
2: You Lakewood.
0: Mean this local Lakewood out here? That's a pretty big job. How many children do you have so far? How do you explain this away?
2: Well, about 18 months ago, there was a move to annex Lakewood to Long Beach. And many of us in the community felt that we were 60,000 young people, intelligent. There certainly should be enough leadership in our community so that we could have local self-government. So we decided to do it, and we did.
0: It sounds like an unusual place, Lakewood.
2: It is.
0: What would you say is your biggest asset there?
2: Well, I would say our children are. Mm-hmm. We have 35,000 children whose average age is under six.
0: You have 35,000 children in a total population of 60,000?
2: That's right.
0: And you say Long Beach wanted to annex your town?
2: Mm-hmm.
0: Well, you just keep having children at that rate, and I predict in 4 more years, Lakewood will not only annex Long Beach, it'll engulf the whole of Southern California. Well, it's been very interesting talking to you two, and I wish both of you the best of luck in the future. Now, let's play You Bet Your Life.
3: In the race for the $2,500, the high school student and Laura LaPlante are leading with $215.
0: Let's see how much money you can make. You select a general information quiz, and remember, the more the question is worth, the harder it is.
2: All right.
0: 70. In mathematics, what do you call the figure 3 decimal point 1416? 3 decimal point 1416.
1: Pi.
0: That's right. What kind, you know? Well, pi is right.
3: You now have $170 in your bankroll.
0: What do you want to try?
2: 60.
0: 60? Mm-hmm. What do you call a fertile spot in the desert?
1: An oasis.
0: Mm-hmm. That's true. An oasis.
3: You now have $230.
0: You can quit or proceed.
2: Five.
1: We'll go ahead.
0: 50?
2: Mm-hmm.
0: What do you call the track left by a ship passing through the water?
2: Wake.
0: That's right.
3: You now have $280.
0: You can quit or go ahead.
1: 40.
2: 40.
0: 40.
3: 40.
0: What do you call the complete outfit for a newborn infant? You ought to know that.
2: Layette.
0: Layette is absolutely correct.
3: And you wind up with $320.
0: Thanks and good luck from the DeSoto Plymouth dealers.
3: And that means that Mrs. Ryerson and the fireman with $320 in just 1 minute get the chance at the DeSoto Plymouth $2,500 question. Friends, the time is now.
0: Hold on there, Fenneman. 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
0: All right, here we go for $2,500. I'll give you 15 seconds to decide on a single answer between you. Think carefully, and please no help from the audience. Here it is. Only one denomination of United States currency has a picture of the White House on the back of it. For $2,500, which bill is it? Talk it over.

0: All right, what's the answer you two have decided upon?
1: A dollar bill.
0: No, I'm sorry, it's the $20 bill. So that raises the big question next week. Will we weigh $3,000? Well, you lost the big money, but how much did they win the quiz?
2: $320 in the quiz.
0: That's not too bad. Congratulations, and thanks to both of you and to all of our contestants on the show tonight.
1: Thank you very much.

0: Be sure to tune in again next Wednesday night at this same time for the Groucho Marx Show, when the big question will be worth $3,000. 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
1: You know, some marmalades get some of their tang from added flavoring. 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

0: Let's look in on the little town of Melrose Springs, home of that popular radio entertainer, Honest Harold the Homemaker. This is Harold's week to broadcast the 6 a.m. weather reports, and for the second morning in a row, he has overslept. 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
1: What a horrible day. Looks like it was up all night. Wonder what my dear boss, Stanley Peabody, will say. Yesterday, he threatened to fire me if I missed broadcasting the weather again. Who listens to weather reports at 6 o'clock in the morning? Just the chickens. They don't need the radio to tell them it's cold. I'd know enough to go in the coop if I had snow on my tail feathers.
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2: Oh. Good morning, Harold. Mr. Peabody wants to see you in his office right away.
1: Maybe he's going to fire me. Gloria, how is Stanley this morning? Is he in a good mood?
2: Well, when I saw him, he looked sour.
3: Sour?
2: Yes, he was drinking his yogurt.
1: Oh, my goodness.
2: Well, that was a little joke.
1: It certainly was. See you later, Gloria, I hope. I'm not afraid of Stanley. Just let him try to fire me. I'll show that prissy pants. I'll walk right in his office, look him right square in the eye, and I'll say, look here, you old... Oh, hello, Stanley.
4: Oh, it's you, him.
1: Yeah, it's me.
4: Well, don't just stand there. Come in.
1: Oh, yeah, thank you. Yes, sir.
4: Well, Hemp, you missed the weather reports this morning. Overslept again, didn't you?
1: Well, yes. You see, Stanley, I bought a new alarm clock, and it plays chimes. When I heard it this morning, I thought it was Sunday, so I went back to sleep.
4: Hemp, can't you think of a better excuse than that?
1: Well, how do you like this one? The reason I was late...
4: Never mind. Hemp, I've come to a decision about you.
1: Oh, here it comes.
4: I've been thinking it over for a long time.
1: Wonder what time the employment office opens.
4: Hemp, I'm leaving town in about an hour. I'll be back tomorrow morning. But while I'm gone, I'll have to put you in charge of the station.
1: Huh?
4: Hemp, close your mouth.
1: Yes, sir. Well, so I'm going to be in charge of the station.
4: Yes, but only because there's no one else available. That's why I have to pick a bungler like you.
1: Oop, I hate him. Well, don't you worry, Stanley. I'll make things hum. First, I'll go down and talk to my sponsor, Mr. Turner, at the mattress factory. I'll sell him another 15 minutes.
4: Don't you dare talk to Mr. Turner. All I want you to do is sit here in my office and answer the phone. Yeah. And remember, don't try to fill my shoes. There's only one Stanley Peabody.
1: Yeah, that's one too many.
4: What's that, Hemp?
1: Eh? I said, say hello to your Aunt Jenny. Have a nice trip, Stanley. Goodbye.

0: Gee, I just can't believe it. I'm in charge of the whole radio station, all 250 watts. I look like a real executive when I walk in. Fresh shaved carnation, this blue suit. It's kind of shiny in the back, but I'll be sitting down most of the time. Hey, I think I'll drop into Marshall's office and see Pete, impress him with my new job. Well, hello, Pete, my good man.
1: Oh, hello, Harry.
0: Pete, you notice anything different about me?
1: How's that?
0: Take a good look at me.
1: You got shaving soap in your ear, boy.
0: No, Pete, I'm all dressed up. I'm going to be in charge of the radio station today. I'm a big executive.
1: Oh, I see. You're one of them typhoons.
0: I am not a typhoon. That's a big wind.
1: That's right.
0: Pete?
1: I'm only kidding, boy. Well, hello, Doc.
2: Hello, Pete.
0: Well, hello, you old horse doctor.
2: Well, hello, crooner.
1: Now, Doc, Harold ain't just a crooner now. He's manager of the radio station today.
2: Oh, is that so, Harold?
0: Yeah, that's right, Doc. I'm in complete charge down there. Mighty big responsibility, but I guess I can handle it.
2: Complete charge, eh? Yeah. Well, I suppose you could even hire entertainers if you wanted to, huh?
0: Oh, certainly.
2: I know a wonderful act for you, Harold.
0: Oh, who's that?
2: Me and Pete.
0: What?
2: Yeah, we're a singing duo.
1: Yeah, boy. We call ourselves the Three Andrews Sisters minus one.
0: Yeah. Oh, my goodness.
2: Come on, Maxie.
1: Okay, Laverne.
3: I was waltzing with my darling.
0: Fellas! Maxine, Laverne! Oh, this old friend is leaving. Goodbye.

0: This is certainly going to be a busy day. Well, here's Stanley's office. What am I knocking for? It's my office now. Well, might as well get behind the desk. Try Stanley's chair for size. The chair's very comfortable. It spins around, too. Yeah, this is fun. Oop, I'm getting chair sick. Wonder where Stanley keeps his cigars. Probably in this drawer here. Oh, yeah, here's the little box. Just open the lid, reach in. Oop, what's his note? Hemp, keep your sticky fingers out of my cigar. What a sneaky thing to do. Who's that? Come in.
1: Hello, Haroldy-Waroldy.
0: Well, hello, Theodora.
1: Well, I hear you're a big executive today.
0: Oh, yeah, I've been execing all over the place. Theodora, how'd you like to be my secretary?
1: Well, I don't know, Harold. I can't type very fast.
0: Oh, that's all right. My speed's about 10 kisses a minute.
1: Oh, Harold.
0: How about taking a little dictation right now, huh?
1: My, you look like a great big old lion behind that desk.
0: I do?
1: It's too bad you're not station manager all the time.
0: Yeah, it certainly is. That Peabody, he runs his station like a yogurt factory.
1: I bet you could run it much better, Curly Lashes.
0: And I could, too. Take my program, for instance. It's an hour long and only 15 minutes of it is sponsored by Turner's Mattress Factory. I bet I could sell Mr. Turner the whole hour, but Peabody won't let me go near him.
1: Why, Harold, you're not afraid of Stanley Peabody, are you?
0: Well...
1: I thought you were a lion. You're the king of the jungle.
0: I am? Say, you're right, Theodora. Why should I be afraid of Stanley? I'm going down and sell Turner right now. Theodora.
1: Harold, you're so masterful.
0: Theodora, come here and sit on my knee.
1: Yes, sir.
0: Now, kiss me.
1: Yes, sir. How did my big executive like that?
0: You know, Theodora, I was made for this job. Yeah. Yeah, Theodora's right. I'll show Peabody how to handle this. It must be Mr. Turner's office at the end of the hall. There's a door on it. He'd be pretty thrilled to see me. After all, I'm the star of his radio program.
2: Come in.
0: Mr. Turner, I'm Honest Harold, the homemaker.
3: Oh, how do you do, Mr. Homemaker?
0: Yeah. No. My name is Hemp. You must know me. You sponsor part of my radio program.
3: Radio program?
0: Yeah, you've been sponsoring me for 5 years.
3: Oh, I do have a hazy recollection of that.
0: Wow. He's hazy, all right. How do you like my program?
3: Well, I haven't listened to radio for a long time. What? Since my crystal set broke down.
0: Oh, brother.
3: My favorite radio orchestra is the A&P Gypsies. Yeah. They're going places.
0: They've already gone.
3: I haven't heard the street singer lately. What happened to him?
0: I guess he's working another street.
3: Too bad.
0: Mr. Turner, I was just wondering if you wouldn't like to sponsor the entire hour of my program.
3: Well, I don't know, Mr. Hemp. What kind of a program is it?
0: Oh, it's really very good. I usually start it off with a funny joke.
3: A joke?
0: Oh, yeah, like this one. Here's a funny one. Must have been wonderful back in the gay 90s. Those were the horse and buggy days. Grandma drove the horse, and Grandpa drove her buggy.
3: What else do you do?
0: Yeah. Well, then I sing a little.
3: I'm very glad you came in.
0: Oh, that's all right. Glad to do it. Are you going to take the whole hour?
3: No, I think I'll give you back your 15 minutes.
0: Mr. Turner, you're going to cancel my program?
3: I'm sorry, Mr. Hemp, but I'm afraid as far as radio is concerned, I'm through.
0: So am I. Can I borrow one of your mattresses? I wonder where the A&P Gypsies are camping tonight.

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1: Hey, what's all the excitement?
0: The beautiful new Plymouth. 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Matter of fact, it's even got some people singing.

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0: And now, back to Honest Harold the Homemaker. Well, Honest Harold's career as manager of the radio station isn't turning out so well. In one morning, he has managed to lose the sponsor of his program, and he has practically lost his job. It's afternoon now, and we find our unhappy executive at home talking to his mother.
2: I'm through at the radio station, Mother. I might as well turn in my stopwatch.
3: Now, son, if you are fired, we'll get along. Why, if necessary, I'll get a job. Yep. I understand there's an opening at the laundromat. Yep.
2: Please. Mother, I will support our little family.
3: Anyhow, Harold, you haven't been fired at the radio station yet. Maybe you can think of another program that Mr. Turner would like.
2: No, Mother, it wouldn't work. I'm licked.
3: Harold, a man isn't out until they've dragged him to his corner.
2: Mother, you been sneaking out to the prize fights?
3: No, but I saw one in a movie the other night. One of the fighters reminded me of you.
2: Oh?
3: He thought he was beaten, too. For 9 rounds, he took an awful licking. Mm-hmm. A right to the chin. A leg to the nose.
2: Watch it, Mother.
3: And then a smash to the stomach.
2: Zoink. I wish the bell would ring.
3: But in the 10th round, he came back.
2: Oh?
3: He lifted an uppercut from the floor and knocked his opponent out for a count of 15.
2: Yeah. Mother, that's 10.
3: Oh, yes. Now remember, Harold, it's never too late to come back.
2: Maybe you're right, Mother. I will get another program for Turner.
3: That's the spirit, son. And I'll be in your corner.
2: Okay, Mother. I'll go out and win this fight. You bring the smelling salts.

0: What kind of a program would Turner like? Better get an idea pretty soon. I'm wearing out the floor in this office. Let's see. Maybe a musical show would be good to advertise his mattress factory. We could call it Holiday for Springs. Yeah, I guess not. Let me see. Who's that? Come in.
1: Howdy, boy.
0: Pete.
2: Hello, Ann.
0: Double trouble. What are you two fellas doing down here?
1: Came down to save your job, boy.
0: What?
2: Your mother told us she was looking for a new radio program. We got just the thing for you.
0: Oh, no.
1: Yeah, it's a mystery program.
0: A mystery program?
1: Yep. And it's real scary.
0: Oh.
1: Boo!
0: Look, this is all very nice of you guys, but I'm busy.
2: Oh, we wrote it ourselves, Harold.
0: But folks...
2: Now, the first scene is an old English castle. Pete plays the part of an English lord. Kind of a high mucky muck.
0: High mucky muck.
2: Hi, Harold.
1: I'm supposed to be Lord Beaverbottom. Ain't that a doozy?
0: Certainly is.
2: And I play a sort of Jekyll and Hyde. Hyde at night.
0: Yeah. But Hyde in the daytime, too. Now, look, fellas.
2: And that show opens on a stormy night. Lord Beaverbottom is sitting in his castle. Well, go on, Pete.
1: By Jove. It is a dark and stormy night, by Jove.
0: What do you mean, Lord?
1: By Jove, what was that? A noise, by Jove. I declare I sound like Basil Rathbone.
0: That's what you think.
2: Then I climb in the window. I'm crazy, huh?
0: You said? Now listen to me, both of you. I'm sorry, but your mystery program idea isn't what I'm looking for, fellas.
2: Oh, well, we got another idea.
0: What?
2: A musical act. It features Arthur, my goat.
0: What?
2: Yeah, he's right outside. Come on in, Arthur.
0: Doc!
2: Come on. Now, that's it, Randy. And I'll say hello to Harold, Arthur.
0: Doc, will you get that goat out of here?
2: Oh, Harold, now you're gone and hurt his feelings. Oh, he didn't mean it, Arthur, boy. He didn't mean it.
1: Ain't they cute together?
0: Yeah. I'd better open a window.
2: Now you listen to this, Harold. The three of us are going to sing The Thing.
0: The Thing? Oh, no.
2: Okay, boys. While I was walking down the beach one bright and sunny day,
0: I saw
2: a great big wooden box a-floating in the bay.
0: Ooh,
2: I pulled it in and opened it up, and much to my surprise, I discovered it right before my eyes. I discovered it right before my eyes.
0: I wish I was in the thing with the box.

0: Certainly is getting late. Almost time to go home. Still haven't got an idea. Let me see. What do they put in mattresses? Tufts. Say, maybe I could get Sonny Tufts. Oh, no. Stanley will be back in the morning, and I'll be looking for a new job.
1: Oh, Harold.
0: Yes, Gloria.
1: Oh, Mr. Peabody's girlfriend is here.
0: What? Miss Abigail Turner?
1: Yes, she wants to know when Mr. Peabody's coming back. Do you want to talk to her?
0: I certainly do not, Gloria. I got stuck with her and Stanley Peabody New Year's Eve in the Moose Room. All she did all night was sing, "Oh, the music goes round and round." Brother, what a voice. Tell her I'm out.
1: Oh, yes, sir. Well, she can't stay anyhow. She's on her way to see her uncle, Mr. Turner, at the mattress factory.
0: Yeah, well, you just tell her to... Did you say Mr. Turner is her uncle, Gloria?
1: Yes, sir.
0: Well... Gloria, I think I've got a great idea. I wonder how Miss Turner would like to sing on the radio.
1: But, Harold, you just said she had a terrible voice.
0: Yeah, but you just said Miss Turner was her uncle.
1: Oh!
0: My goodness, you got it. Show her in, will you, Gloria?
1: Yes, sir.
0: Well, I can just talk her into this. I'm sure Mr. Turner wouldn't mind sponsoring his niece.
2: Hello there, Mr. Hen.
0: Abigail, I haven't seen you since we had such a wonderful time at the New Year's Eve party, remember?
2: Oh, yes. The music goes round and round. Yes, I remember.
0: Only an uncle would sponsor a voice like that. Abigail, I'd like to put you on the radio.
2: Me?
0: Yeah, I think a voice like yours should be plugged. on the air, that is.
2: Oh, you're just saying that.
0: No, I'm not. Why, with your uncle, your talent, I could build a whole program around you.
2: Oh, well, I couldn't sing on the radio. That microphone would scare me silly.
0: Too late for that. Abigail, I think you have great possibilities as a singer.
2: Oh, you think I could be a chanteuse?
0: I certainly do see. In fact, Abigail, we could start your program this very night, 8 o'clock. We can cancel the horseshoe matches.
2: Tonight? Oh, I couldn't tonight. I'm supposed to play canasta with my sister.
0: Canasta? Well, won't your sister let you out of it?
2: Well, I canasta. You...
0: Oh, good. You asked her, will you? Yeah, we'll make it tonight for sure. And just for the fun of it, why don't you ask your uncle, Mr. Turner, to listen in, huh? Tell him to fix his crystal set.
2: All right.
0: You better come down about 7 with your music.
2: It's all right. Oh, I'm going to be another Hildegard. Oh. Paris in the spring. Tra-la, tra-la.
0: Oh, I hate myself for doing this, but I got to keep Mother out of the laundromat.

0: Yasha, will you please quiet down the orchestra? We're almost ready to go on the air. Thank you. Now, where's Abigail? There she is, spraying her throat. Oop, listen to her. Guess Mr. Turner will like her. She's his niece, and blood is thicker than Sopranos. Oh, my goodness. Listen to that. Paris in the spring is going to sound like winter in Peoria.
1: Well, maybe she won't sound so bad on Mr. Turner's crystal set.
0: You think he's got a defective cat's whisker.
1: About time to go.
2: Hello, Air. Howdy, boy, by Joe.
0: What are you two fellas doing here in the studio?
2: Well, we heard you were doing a program tonight. Just thought you might want to use us.
0: No, fellas, I've got a program all set.
3: Oh, sure, by Joe.
0: Will you two please sit down over there and keep quiet?
2: Now, come on, Pete. If Harold doesn't appreciate our talent, all right for him.
0: Talent. Oop. Time for the program. Abigail?
4: I'm coming. Oh, I feel so twittery.
0: Get your music ready, honey. It's almost 8 o'clock.
4: Oh, yes, all right. Is this the thing I sing into?
0: No, that's the air conditioner, but it's a great idea. The microphone is over there.
4: Oh, here.
0: Oh, there's a red light. Abigail, get ready. We're going on the air. Okay, hit it, Yasha. Ladies and gentlemen, in place of the horseshoe tournament usually broadcast at this time as a public service, radio station KHJP proudly presents a new program. No sponsor yet. Songs by Mr. Turner's niece. Abigail Turner. Her first number will be Paris in the Spring. Okay, Abigail.
4: Oh. Paris in the Spring. Oh, I'm so nervous.
0: Start it over.
4: Paris in the spring, tra-la, tra-la. I can't remember the next line.
0: Look at your music, okay, Yasha?
4: Paris in the spring.
0: Doc brought his goat in here. He's coming up here. Arthur, go away. Get off the platform, you little ham.
4: Paris in the spring. Arthur, let go of my music. Oh, he's eating my music.
0: Ooh, Arthur, cough up that music. Cough it up. Doc.
2: What's the matter, Harry?
0: Arthur just ate Paris in the spring.
2: He loves French food.
0: I can't go on.
2: Don't you worry, Harold. Pete and I will save the day.
0: What?
2: Come on, Pete.
3: Yeah, I'm ready, boy, by Joe.
0: Oop.
2: All right, Yasha. The thing from the coda.
0: Wait a minute.
2: I pulled it in and opened it up, and much to my surprise, oh, I discovered it right before my eyes.
0: Oh, I'm going into television.

0: Oh, what a shambles the program turned out to be. Now I've lost Mr. Turner for good. I've lost my job for good, too. Just write Stanley a little farewell note and leave it here on his yogurt jar. Tell him I've gone to New York to study Dianetics. Oop. Wonder if that's the thing. Come in.
1: Hello, Mr. Hemp.
0: Oh, Mr. Turner, how do you do? I mean, goodbye.
1: I heard Abigail sing tonight.
0: You did? Well, I can explain everything. You see...
1: Mr. Hemp, I've decided to sponsor your program again.
2: Huh?
1: On one condition.
2: What's that?
1: That you never let my niece sing on your station again.
0: Yeah.
1: She's a nice girl, but after hearing her voice, nobody could sleep.
2: Huh?
1: And that's bad for the mattress business.
0: Well, of course. I guess you got a point there, all right.
1: And by the way, Mr. Hemp, I rather enjoy that goat.
0: Oh, Lord Arthur?
1: Yes, that goat has talent. Huh? He's got something inside.
0: Yeah, Abigail sheet music.
1: Well, you and he might sing a duet sometimes, like the Happiness Boys used to do. Remember when they used to sing Carolina in the Morning? Hit it, Hemp.
0: Hit it? Oh yeah, oh, sure. Nothing could be finer than to be in Carolina in the morning. Go into your dance, Turner.
1: Oh, right.
0: Nothing could be sweeter than your sweetie when you meet her in the morning. Say, this might bring back Christmas sex. Oh, in the morning, glory. Why, in the morning.

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0: You have just heard the Harold Perry Show, Honest Harold. The supporting players tonight included Olin Soleil, Parley Bear, Mari Alden, Ed Begley, Mary Jane Croft, and Jane Morgan, and featured Gloria Holliday as Gloria and Joseph Kearns as old Doc Yak Yak.
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0: Yes, Norman MacDonald directed, and the music was composed and conducted by Jack Meekin. Honest Harold, created by Harold Perry, was written by Gene Stone, Jack Robinson, and Dick Powell. The Harold Perry Show has been brought to you by your Plymouth dealer. 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
1: Now Hear This. Two hands from the 1st and 2nd Division report to the supply officer to handle stores.
2: Takes a lot of learning to be a sailor. That's why when we grab a new recruit, we tell him this. When someone is teaching you something, listen, learn it, and don't lose it. Exactly 10 years ago, the whole Navy learned a lesson it never forgot. Right now, out in Asia Minor, the whole country is taking a refresher course because too many people have forgotten. Too many can't make up their minds. Is it a war or isn't it a war? To those who might have forgotten, when the bullets are flying, when a green kid spits red blood, it's war. If you happen to be one of those who would rather forget the kicking around we got in the Pacific during the early 40s, or then just find yourself a dance band, a comic book, or go back to sleep. But if you think it might help your future and the future of your kids to remember those dirty days, then stick around. The winter and early summer of 42 saw the Japanese Imperial Army, Air Force, and Navy spreading out like an octopus. And the only thing we had to fight with was a prayer for tomorrow. A prayer that tomorrow would slow down until we could meet it. I'd seen Pearl. I'd seen the Philippines. And in the June of 42, I was leaning on the railing of a next luxury liner, getting up steam to sail out of San Diego, seeing a bunch of Marines group and prepare to board our hotel.
3: Straighten up those lines. Come on, get on them, Sergeant.
4: Think they're waiting for a brass band?
5: Could be, Eddie. Only maybe this is just a dry run. Sort of a rehearsal until the girls come running to kiss the boys goodbye.
4: Yeah, of course. Yeah, Marines wouldn't wear those dirty green uniforms if they were going anywhere. The blue and gold when they're traveling.
3: Okay, line it up. Line it up.
5: Oh, listen to that big bad man scream at those pretty Marines. That's a good one, huh, Eddie?
4: I didn't hear you.
5: I said... Now, what did I say? Anyway, it was a good one.
2: You guys on leave?
4: Yeah, relax, boats. Trying to enjoy our four off. Practically loaded the ship with our bare hands.
5: Besides, we got to build up courage so when those big bad Marines come aboard, they won't scare us.
2: Pinball, you haven't had an original thought since you signed on. If Eddie told you to jump over, you wouldn't even bother to take off your shoes.
5: Is that so?
4: Yeah, Pinball, that's so. Shut up, will you? Let me concentrate.
2: Ah, the Navy Brain Trust is about to take the first step in winning the war. Chief Scott at your service, Admiral.
4: Blow it, boats. Looking for somebody.
2: I thought you hated Marines. How come you're so interested in watching them board?
3: Ready to board. Line it up. Okay, board.
5: Hey, Eddie, do we bow or something? That's a good one, huh, Eddie?
4: Yeah.
2: Maybe now. Maybe now we'll get started.
4: But with those tin soldiers? Don't make me laugh.
5: Yeah, don't make us laugh.
2: Say, whose side are you guys on?
4: Ours. Only I just don't like the Marine Corps.
2: Yeah? Why?
4: Well, I got lots of reasons.
5: Lots?
2: Then why did you put in for a transfer to this transport? Some guys are saying you didn't have the guts for a fighting ship.
4: I got a pretty good record, boats. Don't get under my skin.
2: Okay. But maybe I think we got plenty to fight without picking on our own.
4: You fight your way, I'll fight mine. Hey, you!
6: Yeah, Marine, you!
7: Are you talking to me, sailor?
4: Yeah, talking to you.
7: You the sailor's gonna show me to my stateroom?
4: That's supposed to be funny.
2: Shove off, Eddie. That's an order.
7: I can handle him, Chief. In the Marine Corps, we use the lady Marines to frighten this kind.
4: I understand you guys are going to win the war for us.
7: You sailors don't seem to be doing so good a job.
5: Oh, yeah?
4: Stow it, Pinball.
7: Oh, well, now, isn't that a perfect name for a sailor? What do they call you?
4: Eddie.
7: It figures.
4: Look, Private.
7: First class. Private first class.
5: Boy, these wise Marines.
7: Look, unless you've got something important to say, I'm going off with the rest of my guys.
4: So shove off.
7: Suppose I'll be seeing you around the ship?
4: Yeah, yeah. I'll probably be assigned to bring you your breakfast.
7: Fine, but remember, I like my coffee hot.
5: Coffee? So you ain't old enough to drink coffee.
7: And make it black. Marines, drink it black.
5: Ooh, how brave.
2: Eddie, you didn't scare him even one little bit.
5: Oh, that stupid punk kid.
4: Shut up.
5: But, Eddie, I just call him a punk kid.
4: But don't do it again.
5: You kidding?
4: Do I look it?
2: You sure picked on a young one.
5: But he ain't even 19.
4: Pink cheeks and all, he's 22.
5: 19.
4: He's my kid brother.
2: We were on a stripped-down luxury liner. It took us about an hour to count noses, cast off, and set sail for... Well, they didn't tell us exactly where, but at that moment we weren't too interested. Marines, sailors, the deck was loaded for a last look at San Diego. It was going to be a long time before any of us saw the States. Finally, the horizon stopped playing tricks and the last guy left the deck and settled down for a long run. After a couple of rough days, we hit calm water and hot weather. The decks jammed with guys trying to get a little air.
4: Oh, you're looking for someone, Marine?
7: A shadow of yours told me you were goofing it off on deck.
4: So?
7: Are you still sore?
4: Don't you think I've got a right?
7: Look, Eddie, it was just one of those things that happened.
4: Some answer.
7: I had to.
4: I still ain't satisfied. I read the letter you sent me. I must have read it a dozen times before I believed.
7: Eddie, you were at sea. The only way I could get you was by mail.
4: Well, a little bit impatient, weren't you, Johnny? Could have waited. Could have given me a chance.
7: It's better the way it was. Eddie, it wasn't easy. Only I... Look, I didn't plan it. It just happened.
4: Nuts.
7: Well, I'm sorry. What else do you want me to say?
4: Just keep out of my way. I shipped on this cattle boat so I could get a good look at you. So I could see whether it was worth the trouble to break you in half.
7: Suppose we settle this later, huh? Here comes my buddy.
4: A Marine. Not a regular sailor, but a seagoing bellhop.
8: What's eating you, sailor? I'm getting a little bored, so if you're looking for something to do...
7: Whitey, this is my brother. In fact, he's my whole family.
8: You got a sailor for a brother?
4: I ain't having too gay a time myself, so maybe I can fix you up.
7: I'm on the fights with me, Eddie.
4: I look at you stalwart men, I think maybe we could lose this war.
8: We can hold our own. That is, if you taxi drivers can get us there without getting lost.
7: Got any idea where we're heading?
4: No.
7: Breeze votes for Pearl Harbor.
4: Hey, you own all those stripes, Sergeant?
8: I've got medals on my dress blues.
4: Good conduct?
7: Come on, this is your ship, Eddie. How about it? Do we put into the Hawaiian Islands?
4: Not a chance.
8: Well, we're still due for training. Could be Pearl.
4: And how you guys need training. Pearl's a couple hundred miles southeast. We passed her last night.
7: What do you think, down under?
4: Probably. Japs are getting stronger. You brave Marines might have been picked to defend Australia. But I doubt it. The last I heard, they're on our side.
8: A regular comic.
4: Well, I'll see you around, Marines. In case you're worried, the lifeboats are easy to fly.
8: What's eating him?
7: Oh, he's been in the Navy a long time.
8: So what?
7: He's been engaged to the same girl for 5 years. Put a brother through school. Just couldn't seem to get far enough ahead to get married.
8: Again, I say, so what?
7: So, 7 months ago, I married her.
2: Now, I wouldn't say that they acted like they were headed for a picnic. And then again, I wouldn't say that they acted like they were ready to slug it out with as tough an enemy as our country ever faced. Maybe it's because they weren't close enough to have the steam of battle in their veins. Maybe it's because they were saving themselves for a shore leave. The kind of a shore leave they didn't expect.
5: I got us straight from the bridge, Eddie. We're putting into New Zealand.
4: Yeah, you hear that, Johnny? Gonna sit it out in New Zealand for the duration.
7: I don't think so. Not with the kind of training we've gone through.
5: So how tough can it be?
7: Well, we started where the commandos left off. That's how they separate the men from the boys.
4: Well, I feel just like singing Semper Fidelis.
5: I don't know the tune. How's it go, Eddie?
4: Oh, you remember, Pinball. We're 50,000 Marines and 3 Mexicans fighting it out in some dance hall in Montezuma.
8: Hey, Johnny, you hear the good word? We're putting into New Zealand.
5: The war could be over before the Marines got the scuttlebutt.
1: Now hear this. We arrive in Christchurch at 0700.
4: Hey, plenty of time to clean up and beat you gyrenes of the dames.
1: There will be no shore leave.
5: Please, Captain, say you only mean the heroes.
1: The Marines will combat load on 3 8-hour ships.
4: Well, too bad. We'll tell you all about it.
1: All Ham Ships Company will assist the Marines in combat loading.
4: Now, Pinball, now do you see?
5: Yeah, I see.
4: Me with 40 bucks to spend and I got to wet nurse a bunch of Marines. Boy, was that General Sherman right.
2: This was the first time we had concrete evidence that we were on more than a pleasure cruise. Sure, the scuttlebutt was thick from the minute we lifted anchor in Dago. If you listened to the guys push it around, you'd think we were going to cruise into Tokyo Harbor and kidnap the Emperor. Only this was different. This was the captain. This was top grade. We were going to stay right on baby while she was combat loaded. It was a tough job, but it got done and got done fast, and we sailed out just as nicely as we sailed in. Where were we actually heading? Well, if you listen to the scuttlebutt...
4: Me? Well, I think they're taking you back to the States. Probably decided we've got a better chance without you chocolate soldiers.
7: With all these ships?
5: Too much heavy stuff.
4: Yeah, who asked you? Our boats.
2: Yeah. What's on your mind, laughing boy?
4: What's in the wind?
2: You'll get your orders.
7: Come on, Chief. What does she look like?
2: It looks like a rendezvous. Only don't quote me.
4: Gee, I could have figured that out.
2: Well, you got a good start. Supposing you figure out the rest.
7: Now, there's a great guy.
4: Look, big shot. What boats don't know about the Navy hasn't been written.
7: The only interest I've got in the Navy is where they're taking the Marines.
2: About 24 hours later, we got the answer. We picked up a carrier, 5 destroyers, a couple of cruisers, and a sea full of transports. Our objective was Coro Island in the Fiji Islands. The enemy? He was almost 1,000 miles away. But Coro Island was off our port bow, and we were all prettied up for the dress rehearsal.
6: Boats, has everybody gone nuts?
2: Now, what's eating you now?
6: Expect me to drive one of those landing barges in this kind of a sea?
2: That's your baby being derricked over now.
6: Yeah, I know. Boats, we'll be running each other down. It's going to be a rat race. Who read the orders? Radio silence. Does that mean planes, ships? Does it mean everything?
2: Everything.
5: Where we shove off, Eddie? Jeez, look at those Marines. Hope they save some bullets for the Jap.
4: Yeah, we could dump them all in the drink.
5: Oh, what a day for a rehearsal. I should be in sick bay.
4: Yeah. The sea's riding 60 feet high. Oops, I can't even see the island. I won't be able to see 10 feet.
2: This isn't supposed to be a day at Coney Island.
1: Now hear this. Board landing vessels. Prepare for assault.
4: Okay, Pinball, let's move, boy.
9: Come on, you fellows.
10: Back in, heroes. Come on up, all you. Come on. You know where to go. Hurry it up there. Hurry it up, will you? Okay, Pinball, let's move.
4: Pinball.
6: What?
4: Look around you. The whole deal snap fused.
6: Oh, brother, what a mess.
4: What's up, Eddie? What's up? Keep your head down, will you? The dress rehearsal. Everything's gone nuts.
6: Well, what's up? What's wrong?
4: I said head down. This isn't a day at Coney Island. It's a rehearsal. Buster, there's plenty of room for improvement.

You know, during World War II, one phase of naval operations really came into its own. I'm referring, of course, to amphibious warfare and to the famous amphibs of our Navy, who put our troops ashore on such well-remembered beachheads as Terror.

0: heads as Tarawa, Kwajalein, Normandy, Iwo Jima, and Okinawa. To accomplish this successfully, it was necessary for our Blue Jackets to master the beaching of several new types of craft, from large landing ships, which deliver tanks directly to the beach, right on down to the smallest landing boat, which carry only a handful of men. But our American Blue Jackets are well schooled in the fundamentals of naval training, permitting their adaptability to whatever phase of naval warfare they encounter. Small wonder they're proud to be part of the crew that wears the Navy blue.
1: Snap food was about as mild a word as you could find for our dress rehearsal in the Fiji Islands. Everything went against us. The weather was lousy, the sea was lousy, and everything we had planned turned out lousy. We had to keep radio silent so that the enemy wouldn't be alerted, which meant that the whole Navy was in the position of a right hand not knowing what the left hand was doing. We had to call off the second rehearsal. So we started moving toward our objective. The feeling? Well, the devil may care attitude was gone, and now all that those Marines resented started to boil. It hit a peak the night before the attack, and the smoldering fire was starting to break out.
2: Smoking lamp is out. How do you like that, Johnny? Smoking lamp is out.
3: I know it.
2: Pacific is lousy with ships, and I can't even light one stinking little cigarette.
4: Now, ain't that tough.
3: Hi, Eddie.
4: Anybody reserve this hunk of the deck?
2: You gonna open that mouth of yours? Because if you are, I'm gonna close it quick.
4: Must be tired.
3: No needle, Eddie.
4: I didn't come to needle. Oh, Sarge, okay if I talk to the general here?
2: Go right ahead. I heard on a radio program where we were fighting for hot dogs and freedom of speech, so talk.
4: Alone.
2: I walk once around the deck, then I come back. Get it over with, huh?
3: Eddie, I ain't in the mood.
4: Well, then get in the mood. You shove off tomorrow, we're settling it now.
5: Settle what? Marge and I are married, remember that?
4: You didn't think about that when you enlisted, did you? You had to doll yourself up into a pretty uniform and get your head shot off.
5: I can take care of myself.
4: Now, ain't that just like the great big hero? What do you think it is, a picnic? I've seen some of this war. It's being played for keeps.
5: Yeah, that's what they told us in boot camp. I learned a lot.
4: Yeah, you learned a lot, all right. Learned how to stick a knife into your own brother. I'm breaking my back. Sending every dime to you and you marry my girl.
5: Eddie, will you listen?
4: I ain't interested.
5: Will you listen? Look, maybe what I did was wrong. Maybe I should have waited. Only, Eddie, believe me, I'd have married her anyway. I saw everything you saw in her, and a little more. Enough to know that I wanted her for my wife. Look, it was no hurry-up wartime thing. It was something that we fought against until it beat us. Eddie, I wanted to marry her before I enlisted, before I went overseas. Remember, they play this kind of game for keeps.
4: You could have given me a chance. You could have let me talk to
5: her. Didn't you get a letter from her? Didn't she tell you how things stood?
4: I get a letter from her every week.
5: Look, she's not scared, Eddie, and she likes you. Only that wasn't enough.
4: And I got a letter this morning. You want to know what she told me?
5: If you want to tell me.
4: She told me to look after you.
1: Written that last night. A lot of hard-boiled Marines slept with a photograph next to their hearts. Rifles were cleaned and recleaned. Battle gear was gone over 1,000 times. And then at 0130, in the full of the moon, an island came off our port bow. She was still a long way off when sighted, but kept getting bigger and bigger. And then at 0530, the planes began to rise. The Navy opened with her big guns. But there were only a few Marines around to watch the Quincy put a barrage into an oil dump. Only a few Marines, and they soon drifted off. They had more important things to do.
6: The Lord is my shepherd, I shall not want. He maketh me to lie down in green pastures. He leadeth me beside the still waters. He restoreth my soul. He leadeth me in the paths of righteousness for his name's sake.

0: Yea, though I walk through the valley of the shadow of death, I will fear no evil. For thou art with me. Thy rod and thy staff, they comfort me. 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Surely goodness and mercy shall follow me all the days of my life, and I will dwell in the house of the Lord forever. Amen.
1: Amen.
2: Won't be long, huh, Whitey?
3: Pretty soon.
2: How much time?
3: Well, we've got to board those dinky little boats at 0640. We hit the beach at 0800.
2: Let's get up to the deck, huh? It's hot in here.
3: Yeah. Oh, come to watch the party?
2: Yeah.
3: You got a lot of stuff going to see that you get to the shore. After that, it's your baby.
4: Scared, Johnny?
3: Of course he ain't scared. What's he got to be scared of, huh? You're okay, ain't you, Johnny?
2: Yeah, I'm okay.
3: Island sure looks small. Ah, you guys can take care of them. Say, those jerks, well, they've had it easy, huh? And when you guys hit the beach, they'll know there's a war on. Up, Pinball?
5: Hey, Admiral, you know a guy on this ship by the name of D'Amico?
3: Yeah, I know him.
5: But I gotta see that guy. I looked all over the ship. I gotta see him.
3: Not a chance. He's in the radio shack. He won't get out until the action's over.
5: But I gotta see him.
3: Yeah, you said that.
5: We're playing AC/DC. I owe him $3.
3: Yeah, relax. Got no place to spend it.
5: Look, mister, with me it's got to be paid. You owe a guy some dough, you pay it.
3: I'll square it for you.
5: Here. I don't like no sailor thinking that I went over the side owing him any dough. Especially a guy who plays such a lousy game of AC/DC.
3: Well, I notice he ain't looking to pay you off.
4: This can't be so tough, Eddie.
3: Must be 20,000 of you guys sitting on this little hunk of water. A lot of guys for a tea party.
5: Guys under me will hold up. I pounded it into them. They'll hold up.
3: Who's arguing?
5: I can expect anything from you.
3: Save yourself, Marine. I understand the opposition on that island's ready and waiting.
5: Yeah, the rehearsal was lousy. Everything got fouled up. No opposition. You sailors nearly got us killed.
3: Save it for the Japs.
4: I see you so flat you could walk on the water.
3: Drop lots. Drop lots. Yeah, they've been going at it for over an hour.
4: What time is it, Whitey?
5: 0645. Soften it up, fellas. Soften it up.
6: Prepare to put over a landing force.
3: Okay, gyrenes. As they say in the movies, this is it.
7: A bad rehearsal means a good show. So far, so good. The sun was bright, the sea was calm, and the landing craft were going over the side the way it showed on the blueprints. They looked like dragonflies skimming over the water, getting into position for the run. Dodging little dragonflies filled with Marines. They still had an hour and 10 minutes before they dropped in on the beach and they were buzzing around. Then they changed into angry little wasps with their stingers out.
3: Don't get it. I just don't get it.
4: What's wrong?
3: Well, there's no opposition.
4: Is that bad?
3: I don't know.
4: What's the good word, Eddie? The guys are rich.
3: How do you like that, huh? I'm out in the open like a sitting duck, and you guys are edgy.
8: Yeah, but you got a round-trip ticket.
3: Keep your tail down, Marine.
4: Not a shot, Eddie. They ain't even throwing rocks.
9: Hey, look. There's a plane. Zero. Look at that silhouette. She's a zero.
8: And all alone.
2: Almost.
3: Pin a medal on that pilot. Set him up in the other alley.
7: It was that last hour that was the toughest. That jockeying for position and getting ready for the last run. Prayers, curses, memories, and the near future were all mixed up. But the worst part of the hour was the wait for the first shell from the enemy. What were they waiting for?
3: What are they waiting for?
9: Maybe they evacuated the dirty... They wouldn't do that, would they, Whitey?
8: Wouldn't break my heart.
9: Unless they're playing possum. If they're playing possum, we gotta be careful.
3: That's better, hero. That's much better.
4: You handle this thing pretty. Real pretty.
3: Think maybe I could take it up as a career, Pinball?